0: both teams have gotten tired of sitting in the dugout and have decided to go back and get some food at their team hotels. They have been told, however, to be prepared to come back to the stadium and play tonight if they can find a window in the weather. So that's the latest. Teams are gone. It's kind of me and the grounds crew at this point that are here. And the officials from ESPN, NCAA, both teams involved, and Georgia Tech. And they are reluctant to officially call the game tonight, although the forecast does look like this is going to keep going on until midnight or after. They don't want to have to change the schedule for the rest of the week. There's a chance for rain tomorrow. And so they would rather not push it back. If they can possibly play this game tonight, they'd like to. So that's where we are right now. Still in a holding pattern. Still in a weather delay. No official restart time. Teams have gone back to the hotels, and we are awaiting some sort of finality decision as to whether we're going to cancel baseball tonight and come back tomorrow. If that's the case, the question then becomes, do you try to play two games or three games tomorrow? This is a seven-game regional, potentially six if necessary game isn't needed. As of right now, it ends Sunday night, and the if-necessary game would be Monday. If you bang a game here tonight, then everything gets pushed back, and what do? Do you try to triple up tomorrow or just push everything back into Monday? So those are the kind of discussions that are taking place. But as of now, still no baseball here in Atlanta. We'll have another update for you in 30 minutes. It's the NCAA tournament opener tonight between Oklahoma and the Citadel. This is Sooner Baseball from Learfield.
1: Ben, but I'll throw it back to you. What price would you need to bet Montreal? Because there has to be a number. I mean, if you're going to get them at 7-1, 8-1, obviously you take them, and that's an extreme example. But, 3-1, would that be the price? I'm not sure, but it's not plus 220, whatever it is. So I think Carolina wins. I don't want to lay it. This is, you don't have to bet every game, so pretty easy for me to pass on this one.
2: Yeah, I'm not sure what the price would be. Like, Randy McKay sounded lukewarm on taking that 220 with the Canadiens, and he wanted to parlay it to try to make it into a bigger payoff tonight. I don't know, somewhere around 3-1. And if, who knows, if the Canadiens fall down a goal, maybe we'll see something on the live price we would say is worth taking. But, yeah, the home ice has not meant a lot. It's the home ice advantage is not as strong in the Stanley Cup playoffs, so they don't want to totally count out the Canadiens tonight, but it's very discouraging, Will, when you're 1-1 in a series, you're going home, your fans are going berserk, and then you lose both games. I don't know if they can recover from that gut punch.
1: Yeah, I would agree. They were non-competitive. Was it Wednesday night in Game 4? Mm-hmm. That was the chance to get back in the series, and we're starting to look back at this series as Game 1 being the outlier and Carolina just being the far superior team. And I've actually watched a lot of these games because they fell on the same night as Knicks Cavs, and those games were generally blowouts. And it just seemed like you don't have to be a Barry Melrose or a hockey expert to realize Carolina's got the better team here.
2: And Frederik Andersen's been one of the best goalies, if not the best goalie in the playoffs. And he shut out the Canadiens in game 4 in Montreal. No team from Canada has won the Stanley Cup since the Montreal Canadiens in 1993. That streak will continue if the Carolina Hurricanes win tonight. All right, Will Hill, let's go to baseball betting and get some updates live here on what's happening. The Atlanta Braves up 4-2 on the Reds in Cincinnati. Braves now minus 412 on the money line. You know, every time I think the Reds are going to get hot and start to climb up the ladder in that division, they take a couple steps back. Two steps forward, two steps back. The Reds just can't seem to get on a roll. What do you make of the Braves and the Reds at this point? The Braves off a pretty good series in Boston. And Chris Sale has been outstanding for the Braves. He's not going tonight, but he's been great.
1: He, I believe, got the win yesterday. And he kind of gets lost in the mix here because Skeens is, you know, the young guy throwing 102. Mizorowski is the new young guy. Mason Miller, Otani, all these guys had a lot of name recognition. And Sale does too, but he's just an older guy, kind of blends in. Not that flashy, and just an incredible, incredible array of pitchers in the National League. The Braves are obviously really good. Agree with you on the Reds. The team I'm interested in is the Pirates. I want to see this team make the playoffs. I've got their manager for manager of the year. They haven't been there in forever. They haven't won in forever. Skeens in the playoffs would be fun. So that's the team I'm rooting for. I think they can get there. It's obviously a very clustered, crowded division, but that's the team I'm rooting for, Matt, is the Pirates. Do you think the Pittsburgh Pirates will be playing in October?
2: I don't know. I would say no.
1: Yeah.
2: I would say no if I had to bet, because the Pirates are not known for making, you know, big moves at the trade deadline, trying to improve their team, spending money to improve the team. It's tough in that division to project what's going to happen. Look, I bet the Brewers before the season to win the Central. I did not think the Cubs should have been right around even money favorites to win the division. I took the Brewers at plus 275. Right now, Milwaukee is 33-20, four games up on Chicago. Cardinals, Reds right there at 4.5, five games back, and the Pirates 29-28 in the last, but only six back in the last. So that's a very bunched division with each team with a winning record in the National League Central. And speaking of the Cubs, they finally won a couple games in Pittsburgh. Will, and tonight the Cubs are on the road in St. Louis and up 4-3 on the Cardinals in the third inning. Cubs now minus 258 live. So it looks like the Cubs are starting to recover from that 10-game losing streak.
1: Yeah, talk about the Yankees being streaky. The Cubs have taken that to another level. And, you know, we say it all the time, but sometimes you don't realize it until you look at these patterns, these streaks. Baseball is a very long season. Yeah. You can get in a lot of trouble jumping to conclusions based on 7, 10, 14-game samples. You're going to go through highs and lows, and the Cubs, an extreme example of that. Quickly back to the Pirates. I want to throw one name at you, Matt. Would the Pirates, and I don't know their prospect situation, but I would imagine, you know, they've been bad for so long. They've got enough prospects. Yordan Alvarez, do you go all in, say, you know what, we got the pitching. Let's go get a big-time bat. The Astros aren't very good. Would that be a move that makes sense and could push them over the top?
2: I think it's a move that makes sense. I don't know if it's a move the Pirates are willing to make. We never see the Pirates make a big move, do we?
1: No. But they're never really close enough to, so that's the counter to that.
2: If you're going to do it, you would do it now, because with Paul Skeens, you want to make him happy. You want to feel like you're giving your fans, you want to give your players belief that ownership really wants to win and giving your team a shot to reach the playoffs and win. If you're not going to do it now, you're never going to do it. And if you don't do it, Paul Skeens would be wise to just pack his bags and get out of Pittsburgh as soon as he can, right?
1: Yeah, although in baseball, they have a bit longer than NBA, NFL. They're kind of trapped there for a while.
2: I know. He's trapped. He's trapped for a while, but eventually the Pirates are going to get to the point where, hey, we've got to trade this guy and get a bunch in return or risk losing him for, very little. But anyway, that's a discussion for another day. The Padres.
1: Nobody dating Livy Dunn is trapped, by the way. Trapped is the wrong word. If you're dating Livy Dunn, you are not trapped. But he plays for Pittsburgh.
2: I would like to see the Pirates make a move. It was a little bit discouraging. They lost the last two games to the Cubs, and they beat Paul Skeens, by the way, Will. One of the Cubs, yes. I believe, stopped their losing streak, and then they beat Paul Skeens. How about the Padres? They've lost four in a row. They've dropped a third. A tie for second in the National League West, and 31-24. The D-backs have won five in a row. They've been beating up on the Giants. Dodgers won five in a row. Padres got some major problems here with Fernando Tatis Jr. and Manny Machado, who's batting right around 170. Tatis has yet to hit a homer. Nationals up 4-2 on the Padres. Fourth inning in D.C. tonight. Nationals only minus 215 on the live line at DraftKings. And, Will, it's surprising, really, that the Padres have been able to put together this record of 31-24 when they get next to nothing from Tatis and Machado.
1: Yeah, it helps when you have basically three automatic outs at the end of the game in the ninth inning, but not getting a lot from guys they expect to get a lot from. So that's just not something they can likely overcome here. And I know you've been skeptical about their chances, their prospects, pretty much the entire season, right?
2: I have been, but they've overachieved right now 31-24, but they're beginning to regress. Like you and I talked about a week ago, I said this Padres team's not going to be able to sustain this with Tatis not hitting for power and Machado not hitting anything. And Padres have lost four in a row to drop to 31-24. The Nationals, who lead the Padres right now, are 29-28. Nobody thought this team was going to be good before the season. Nobody. Will, is this the most surprising story in baseball, or do you have a more surprising story than the Washington Nationals being over 500 as we head to June?
1: surprising has a positive connotation. So if you want to like throw in the disappointing teams, you use teams like the Mets.
2: Let's say positive.
1: I think
2: surprise.
1: Your statement is a fair one.
2: Let's go with positive.
1: I think it
2: most, is that the most positive surprise?
1: White Sox. The White Sox were in the high 60s, low 70s too. So nobody really expected this from the White Sox. Although there was generally more optimism, their win total got bet up. There was a sense they were going in the right direction, even if their expectations were on the same. So I think what you said is an accurate statement. The Nats are the surprise of the year so far.
2: Well, if it's not the Nationals, it would be a player. It'd be Munetaki Murakami for the White Sox, who's got 20 home runs, right?
1: Absolutely. And was signed to a very reasonable contract. I'm sure these teams are like, what did we miss on this guy? And he was the guy, right? All the reports where he can't catch up to the fastball. He strikes out too much, which he does strike out a lot. But, man, a lot of teams missed on him.
2: I believe Murakami got, 2 years and $34 million from the White Sox, right? Like $17 million per year?
1: Yeah, sounds about right.
2: That's a pretty good contract for the White Sox.
1: There is.
2: No question. All right. Also, Twins lead the Pirates 5-4 in Pittsburgh. That's the type of game the Pirates need to win tonight. Orioles up on the Blue Jays 3-0. Rays and Angels tied at 1 in Tampa. Guardians up 4-0 on the Red Sox, fifth inning in Cleveland. Mets up 4-1 on the Marlins in the third inning. And what do we have? That's about it so far. A couple other games starting as we speak. Puck about to drop in Carolina. Quick break here on Primetime.
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2: All right, Will Hill, we know the New York Knicks are in the NBA Finals. We're waiting to find out who the Knicks' opponent will be. The Knicks will be underdogs to either the Oklahoma City Thunder or San Antonio Spurs, despite what Reggie Miller said last week when he said the Knicks are going to be favored. He's seen enough. The Knicks are going to be favorites in the NBA Finals. Will, your initial thoughts, which team do you feel like is the better matchup? Let's say, which team do you feel like the Knicks should want to face? And how optimistic are you about the Knicks' chances in the finals?
1: I guess I'd rather play the Spurs, but not by much. As we've seen through six games, these teams are fairly even. A lot of it is injury dependent, which is hard to know, you know, 4 or 5 days from now, who's going to be healthiest, things like that. So there's not that much that separates them. I still think OKC is slightly better than the Spurs, so I'd rather play the Spurs, plus the inexperience. I give the Knicks a shot. I think it'll probably be a long series. That being said, I get the sense, you mentioned they're an underdog. They seem like a very trendy underdog, where a lot of people just seem like they think they're the contrarian by picking them, where everyone I've heard kind of gives them a shot. And I think of a couple things. I think of the Mavs a couple years ago against the Celtics. You know, Luke is the best player. You're getting a plus price. They got smoked. And I remember those Cavs-Warriors series where the Cavs would go in and the West was much better than the East. And those first two games were always in Golden State and the Cavs always got smoked. I wonder if people that are picking the Knicks, giving the Knicks a really good shot, I wonder if there's a little underestimation of the gap between the West and the East.
2: How about the fact that the Thunder and the Spurs are coming off a tough seven-game series? That should help the Knicks a little bit, right, that these teams are beat up.
1: Yeah, but you get 3 days rest, so that's a long time in you know, the every other day nature of these series. You get 3 days off, you can, you know, I don't know, Jalen Williams, Mitchell, those guys seem more serious. The Spurs guys are starting to look healthier. I don't know what you thought. I thought Dylan Harper looked a little bit better in game six Thursday night than he looked in a long time, which is huge for San Antonio. So it's, you know, it's not always apples to apples, but you know, your point is well taken where these guys are going to come in. Knicks are fresh as a daisy. They haven't been tested. They're rested. They're, they've probably been to Cancun three times since the playoffs started to get all these long breaks. And these other teams are going to war with each other. It's a good point.
2: The Giants with Odell Beckham would have been in Cancun, but I don't think the Knicks are doing that. By the way, we got news here from Shams Charania, NBA reporter for ESPN. Mitchell Robinson, big man for the Knicks, has undergone surgery on his broken right pinky finger. Fully plans to play in the Knicks game one of the NBA Finals next Wednesday while wearing a brace on his hand, sources tell ESPN. How concerning might this be, Will, that Mitchell Robinson's going to have a brace in that hand? We know he's already a horrendous free throw shooter, but the brace on his hand is not great news for the Knicks.
1: Yeah, I was going to make the joke. I hope it doesn't affect his touch at the line. I hope it doesn't affect his jump shot. Maybe it'll help. Yeah, I don't know how much news this is. If anything, obviously it's something to consider, but nothing that I would make too much of, I don't think.
2: All right, so if I ask you, is Jalen Brunson a superstar? What would you say? Do you think he's going to win this series to be considered a superstar?
1: I would say yes. Now I would say yes. A year ago, 2 years ago, he's a good player, really good player. Mm-hmm. Superstar is the elite of the elite, the, you know, top three, top five guys. I wouldn't have said that in the past. I think it's fair to say that now.
2: Okay. I want to ask you about Knicks superfans. Who are the first three names that come to mind? Knicks superfans. Paul Bovey, who's going to be on the show with us here in about 15 minutes. Who else would you put in that group of top three Knicks superfans?
1: Spike Lee, although in college I know Spike Lee's a St. John's and a Georgetown fan, depending on who's good. But Spike Lee, you got to put up there.
2: Uh-huh.
1: Ben Stiller, you see at the games. So I guess those three, Paul Bovey, Ben Stiller, and Spike Lee.
2: How about Screamin' A. Smith? Would you put him? Would you put him up there? Okay. All right. Well,
1: I think there's a little bit of it's performative. I don't know how big of a fan he is.
2: Well, he pretends to be a huge Knicks fan, and he's, you know, you're supposed to be a neutral observer in the media, but he is outwardly rooting for the Knicks. Most outspoken Knicks fan in the mainstream media. You remember when the Knicks picked up Jalen Brunson in 2022 after the draft? Knicks superfan Screamin' A. Smith was not happy about it. He did not like the Knicks picking up Jalen Brunson. I wonder what he thinks now. Let's rewind the tape back a few years to when the Knicks picked up Brunson.
15: I'm tired. I'm tired, y'all. I'm so tired. I slept 2 hours last night. Two damn hours of tossing and turning. Of staring at my ceiling. Or the night at the NBA draft was held in New York City, Barclays Center. A night in which the New York Knicks had the 11th overall pick in the NBA draft with a ton of holes to fill, with shooters and point guards and rim protectors all over the board. My New York Knicks came away with nothing. Nothing at all. Trading their first round pick away. And for what? To go all in on clearing cap space in hopes of signing Jalen Brunson? Look, I mean, Jalen Brunson is a nice player. Hope the brother comes, hope he gets paid. But the Knicks are acting like he's KD. I'm going to repeat, Jalen Brunson. The Knicks just hired this man's father as an assistant coach. This is what you do to recruit a player in college. This is what you do at Kentucky. But the Knicks are an NBA franchise, at least they're supposed to be. But they've only been out of the first round once since 2001. Once. Missed the playoffs entirely in 16 of the past 21 seasons. Haven't won a damn championship since 1973. I was 5 years old, damn it. Five. So I'm tired. I'm very tired.
2: Yeah, I'm tired of screaming A. Smith yes. and his lame song and dance. This guy is wrong time and time and time again, and now he was trashing the Knicks for the Jalen Brunson signing. Now he's all over the Knicks, propping up the Knicks, probably going to pick the Knicks to win the finals, and he loves Jalen Brunson. Will, can you explain to me? I know this guy gets paid for hot takes and things like that, but how has he become the highest paid guy in sports media? I think it's disgraceful.
1: Yeah, that I cannot answer. I will say, as bad as that take aged for Stephen A. Smith, and it aged poorly, I didn't disagree with him too much. When the signing occurred, I thought it was a lot of money for a guy I thought was a good player. I didn't think he'd ever be this. So I will put my hand up. I didn't think he'd become this superstar, borderline superstar. But you know, he touched on something. Stephen A. touched on something. It's amazing, Matt, because I'm of the age and you're of the age. You remember the Knicks growing up. I remember the Knicks winning every year. Now they didn't win championships, but every year, second round, third round, they were a mainstay late into the playoffs. And they basically went 20 years where they won 7 playoff games. So it is kind of cool to see them back. They've overcome, you know, the bad ownership. I guess he's kind of stayed out of the way, but, yeah, the Knicks back on track, but that was, not a great take there by Stephen A.
2: Well, the, Knicks, yeah, For a run there when they had Patrick Ewing and the John Starks teams and Charles Oakley, they were pretty good in the 90s. And but they never could get over the hump and win an NBA Finals, which they haven't done since 1973. And that was a team that had Phil Jackson on it, by the way. But I always liked Jalen Brunson. I liked him a lot at Villanova. I actually liked to pick up when the Knicks got him. I don't understand why so many people trashed him. I guess it's because he's not a big guard. He's a smaller guy, right? You hear, I thought Becky Hammon, of the coach of the Las Vegas Aces, there's a clip out there where she trashes Jalen Brunson. He's small. He's little. He can get it done. He's a hell of a player. And I think that all the people who doubted the Jalen Brunson signing at the time in 2022 have definitely had to walk that one back, including Knicks superfan Screamin' A. Smith. There. By the way, I think Tom Brady's probably the highest paid. Is Brady the highest paid guy in sports media now? Is that what it means? His Fox contract is asinine, huh?
1: Yeah, I would think so. I would think he's, yeah, that would probably be a good guess.
2: Brady's not that great calling football games, and Stephen A. Smith's not very good at what he does either. But those are two of the highest paid guys out there. What do you think of Brady as a football commentator on Fox? I think he got better. Last year, he had a long, long way to go after that rough first year. Were you okay with Brady last year?
1: I was. And yeah. Usually Sundays, there's so many games going on that I'm worried about my bets, and I got a bunch of different games. So I'm not focused on the announcers. I know he's got some standalone games, but I don't know. He doesn't bother me. I will put it that way. Right. He doesn't bother me, and I did think, you know, he has gotten better, which, look, he's a big name, so they threw him into the biggest role where – it's like anything else. Just because he was a great player, he had to get the reps as a broadcaster, and I think he started to get those, and he's improved.
2: He sure has. He definitely got better last year. And that's like Troy Aikman, too. I thought Aikman has gotten a little bit better the last couple of years. For a while, I thought he was horrendous. Captain Obvious is what I always called him. All right, so we look ahead to the Knicks and the NBA Finals next week. And I agree with you. I believe that is a good thing for the NBA. It's been a long time. Now, Knicks fans can be really obnoxious, but they haven't been there in so long. I think it's still a pretty good story this year. And they're going to take you on either Victor Wembanyama or the defending champs, the OKC Thunder. So it's going to be a great NBA Finals. I was talking with Paul Howard and Mitch Moss about this yesterday. We're lucky. We're getting a really good NBA Finals here in the month of June to talk about here on VSiN. It's going to be a big betting event. And Paul Bovey's going to join us next to talk about it. Stay tuned here on VSiN Primetime, the Sports Betting Network.
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21: 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The Thunder will be hosting the deciding Game 7, and they're a 3.5-point home favorite, minus 156 on the money line. 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Awaiting the winner Saturday is the New York Knicks. The Western Conference champion will be hosting Game 1 on Wednesday night. If it's the Thunder, they're opening is a 5.5-point favorite against New York with an over-under of 215.5. If it's the Spurs, San Antonio favored by 3.5 in Game 1, over-under in that contest at 216.5. 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

0: All right, Toby Rowland back with you one final time tonight here at Russ Chandler Stadium in Atlanta. We now have the decision has been made as to what's going to happen. No more baseball tonight as the rain continues to come down. The NCAA and ESPN officials, team officials have all decided the best thing to do will be to play three baseball games here tomorrow. So here's the schedule now for Saturday. Oklahoma and the Citadel will play at 9 a.m. Central Time. That's 10 o'clock here in Atlanta. 9 o'clock Central Time tomorrow morning. We will be on the air with you with an 8:30 a.m. pregame show. Then, game two of the day here tomorrow will be at 1 o'clock Central Time. That'll be an elimination game between Illinois-Chicago and the loser of the Oklahoma Citadel game. Game three tomorrow is scheduled for 5 o'clock Central Time. That'll be a winner's bracket game between Georgia Tech and the winner of the Oklahoma Citadel game. So three games tomorrow. Oklahoma will play in two of them, and they know the first one will be at 9 a.m. Central Time, 10 o'clock here in the East tomorrow morning. Again, we'll have a 30-minute full pregame show for you starting at 8:30 a.m. Central Time tomorrow morning. So sat around the ballpark for a long time today. We saw Georgia Tech win, and then for several hours just watched rainfall. But now we know for sure, no more baseball tonight here in Atlanta. Oklahoma on the field for the first time tomorrow morning at 9 a.m. Central Time. I'll be with you for pregame coverage along with Carly Murray starting at 8:30. I want to thank Darren McDermott for his patient help back in our Learfield Sooner Network studios tonight. All you fine folks as well. I'll be signing off for now. Get a short night's rest, and then we've got a long, fun day of Sooner baseball for you coming up on Saturday. For now, this is Toby Rowland saying, Boomer Sooner, everybody.
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2: The only game we lost, 134-132, we took an 11-point lead into the fourth quarter and somehow managed to blow the game. We, in the third game, I think it was 114-89. We had no problem handling them, but people will cite the, and I heard a guest today, the Thunder. Yes, they defeated the Knicks by three. New York had a three-point lead, 80-77 in the fourth quarter, and missed 2 3-point shots at the end that could have potentially tied the game, but would have tied the game and sent it to overtime. And in the other game, yes, OKC prevails by 11, but 38-17 free throw disparity, 16 by SGA. I can assure you that in the finals, they will not enjoy that kind of an advantage, because if the NBA has any say in it, they want a parade down Broadway, not a celebration in Oklahoma City. Remember, the NBA is a business. When the Knicks win, it's good for business.
3: Paul, and I mean this sincerely, did you ever wonder, because I'm a Vikings fan, I go through this, did you ever wonder if this moment was coming in your lifetime, if it was possible, you know, 20 years where they basically won one playoff series, completely inept, and not just bad players, a bad owner, which is hard to overcome. Did you have doubts? Did you have moments where you questioned if this was even possible?
2: No, I actually believed, and I've been involved in futures on the Knicks the last few years. And the reason is when they brought in Leon Rose and the owner Dolan took a step back, I knew the team was headed in a positive direction. Leon is brilliant. Everybody questioned the OG move. They've questioned a number of moves that the Knicks have made, and they all have seemed to pan out. And by the way, with respect to the OKC San Antonio series, yes, I just want to emphasize, I want San Antonio. I do have an interest in the game because I did take the Spurs after game one, even and at plus 108. So I am slightly underwater on this. Not sure how I'm going to play it. I won't be playing a side or total, but I will be playing a prop in the game.
3: What have you learned, if anything, after six games? Because it's just been a very interesting series where these teams trade blowouts. It's 3-3. It's close in terms of the games, but it's not close in terms of, you know, night to night. Do you feel differently about either of these teams, and what do you expect here on Saturday night?
2: So, as is the case with many of these NBA games, it's a question of three-point shooting. OKC gets blown out. Their last two losses, 16 of 73 from beyond the arc, combined 48 points. In their wins, 44 of 106. So how is this going to play out in game seven? Three-point shooting is one of the most random aspects of sports handing. You just don't know how it's going to go on a nightly basis. So this would be a knockdown, drag out, slugfest. Of course, we know this year game sevens have historically gone over. This year, in the past, 15-6 to the under leading up to this season. So I would side with the under here at 213. It's come down a few points, justifiably so, but I do think teams play tight. I think that should be the case. They've done a great job, a masterful job on SGA, 37% from the field. And I'm not going to take a side in the game other than possibly wiggle out of my series bet or decide to keep it on through.
4: All right, Paul Bovey with us, Knicks super fan, professional sports bettor, looking ahead to the NBA Finals. Paul, how about the Mitchell Robinson injury with the broken pinky finger surgically repaired? Does that matter much to you? Do you think it's much of a factor?
2: So, Mitch, as we know in the playoffs, really didn't contribute too much, and that's because due to his free throw shooting, he was a liability on the floor. Mm-hmm. So he got the quick hook against Philly, missed four free throws. He got another quick hook. And then, unfortunately, the minutes he does log, he gets hurt. I think it will definitely matter because he's had success this year against the Spurs. One of those games, he played 18 minutes and had 10 rebounds. The other game, 15 minutes and 5 rebounds. But somehow the Knicks have flourished this playoff season without Mitch Robinson basically in the lineup. So I'm concerned. Towns could be a liability in terms of being on the court due to foul trouble. So, but Diarra, the other glorified center, he's actually plays the four, but he has 20 points in 21 minutes against the Spurs this year. He sat out one game, so he's been effective. And I'm sure he'll see some minutes.
4: All right, there you go. Analyzing the NBA Finals with pro sports bettor Paul Bovey. Paul, we got about 2 minutes left here. You've been a Knicks season ticket holder for a long time. These prices are going to go sky high here in the NBA Finals. Tell me you're not going to sell your tickets. What are you going to do with games 3 and 4 at the Garden?
2: I'll be at 2 of the 3 games, rest assured. Maybe I'll take a few scraps and pay for my European vacation with one of the games, but we'll see how it plays out. I'll be in New York in time for game 3, so it'll either be game 3 or game 4. My only concern is we'll be leading 3-0 going into game 4. And, it'll.
4: And you can't sell. You can't sell.
2: So, yeah.
4: What's
2: yeah,
4: your number? So, what's the magic number, Paul? What's the magic number? Everybody's got a price. What's the number you would sell your ticket for in game 3 or game 4?
2: Absolutely. Everybody has their number. I don't know. By the way, the prop on that OKC San Antonio game is De'Aaron Fox over 13.5 points and 23.5 points, rebounds, assists. He, in the first 11 games, averaged 18.5 points per game. He's tailed off the last three games, but he's also hit the glass, dished it out, and this to me is a soft number. They brought it down. Shooter's going to shoot. 1 for 9 last game, 0 for 3 from beyond the arc. But I think he'll shoot his way out of it. 13.5, too cheap.
4: All right, we'll try to catch up with you next week before the NBA Finals, but you think this is going to be a long series, right?
2: Well, you know, 6 games. I'm looking forward to seeing this thing wrap up on June 13th at home. That'd be nice. See what happens.
4: All right, we'll see if you put money behind that opinion. We'll catch up with you before the NBA Finals. Paul Bovey, appreciate the time tonight. Have a great weekend.
3: Thanks, Paul.
2: Thanks, guys.
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0: They're coming up in hour number three. They're playing on the West Coast tonight against the A's, opening a series in West Sacramento. But first of all, let's update the hockey game. The Carolina Hurricanes strike first. They get a goal midway through the first period. Carolina 1, Montreal 0. Live line of DraftKings, Hurricanes minus 540, Canadiens plus 370. Total still 5.5, shaded under minus 135. And if you want to lay the puck line here, and it would be minus 2.5, that's even money on Carolina. Will, I don't know if you've had much of a chance to watch this game, but it seems like more of the same for the Canadiens. They got shut out in game four and not getting many opportunities here tonight. Montreal's got only 3 shots on goal, Will, compared to 12 for Carolina. Would that discourage you from making a live bet on the dog here, down 1-0 at plus 370?
1: It would. It's funny. I was just thinking, you get this big dog before the game. It keeps going up, up, up. They're down 1-0. You're going to get a huge price. Plus 370 is a nice payout, but not enough for me, kind of where I was at before the game, where, all right, there comes a price where you have to play or you should play it. I wasn't there, and I'm not there with the plus 370. I will say this, Matt. Thank goodness the Spurs and Thunder are going 7, because this is looking like a 5-gamer. The other two were sweeps, Knicks, Cavs, Avalanche, and Golden Knights. These conference finals, summer comes quickly when these conference finals are sweeps in a short series, and Thunder Spurs going 7 is a welcomed development here.
0: Oh, you're right, and not many people thought the Vegas Golden Knights Colorado Avalanche series are going to be a sweep, and if they did, they thought the Avalanche were going to win by the sweep, not the Knights. So we're going to have the Stanley Cup final, it looks like, early next week. If the Hurricanes win tonight, the first game of that series will be Tuesday night, and there'll be a watch party here at Stadium Swim at Circa for the Golden Knights and Hurricanes game one. Well, let's go to baseball here. Braves up on the Reds 8-3. It looks like the Braves are going to take the first game of the series in Cincinnati here. And if you want to lay 4.5 runs with the Braves, at minus 170, you could do that right now. The live total is 12.5. Nationals lead the Padres 5-4. Nationals minus 180 in that game. And Twins lead the Pirates 5-4 in Pittsburgh in the seventh inning. Twins minus 207. Will, what do you have your eye on in baseball right now?
1: Murakami, who we were just talking about for the White Sox, having this great year. The White Sox, a feel-good story. Murakami, according to Bob Nightingale, left the game with hamstring tightness, so that's all we know. Could be something, could be nothing. There's not really much clarity other than he'll undergo further examination, so something to keep an eye on there. It affects the awards markets, rookie of the year if it's serious, so that's just something to monitor. And Chicago, a feel-good story. Detroit, the opposite. Odds on to win the division, 13 games under 500. I think we're at the point, Matt. It would be surprising, if not shocking, if Tarik Skubal is on this team in a couple of months. We discussed it a little last week. Let's revisit it. Mm-hmm. Is it the Dodgers? Is it somebody else? Where do you think Tarik Skubal will go? Some sleepers for him. What's your thought on that trade market? Because he can't be a Tiger here come the end of the trade deadline.
0: Okay, so when we talk about the Skubal trade, which is probably going to happen, you think he's on the way out of Detroit? Most people think he's on the way out of Detroit. How much does the impending lockout or labor impasse, I'm not sure what it's going to be, it looks like there's going to be a baseball shutdown to begin 2027. Do you think that's going to play a role in this? We have another goal, by the way. Carolina Hurricanes strike again, 2-0. It goes from bad to worse for the Canadiens. 4:48 to go in the first period. It's 13-3 in shots. Canadiens up, or Canadiens in a 2-0 hole now. And the live line on Carolina just jumped to minus 1750. If you want to play the Canadiens now, it's plus 850. Well, anyway, I was talking about the labor issue in baseball. MLB, if you have a shutdown, does that encourage teams to just go more all in for it now? Just go for it now, win this World Series, because we don't know what's going to happen next season. I've heard some talk about that. Just go for it now. And the Dodgers have got to be the favorites in the Skubal sweepstakes.
1: Yeah, what you said makes sense. I think regardless, the Tigers have to trade him because, you know, whether these teams are aggressive, not aggressive, the Tigers, it makes no sense to hang on to him for his last couple months before free agency. They're not going anywhere. The Dodgers, they're always in the mix for everyone. It's like the old Yankees. They want every superstar. They're in the mix. They're constantly trying to improve the team. I think it's admirable. Some people are annoyed by it. They're playing by the rules and they're trying to win. They're trying their best to win. I

0: think it should be commended. Who are some sleepers? I've thrown out the Phillies. That's a guy, Dombrowski. He's got a track record, a history of, hey, I don't really care about the prospects. I'm trying to win now. Mm-hmm. He's worked out and he's won. It can blow up later like it did with the Red Sox. But Schwarber, Harper, Turner, those guys were all older. You probably have a shorter, smaller window. And if you could have a playoff series in some order, Christopher Sanchez, Tarik Skubal, and Zach Wheeler, 1-2-3, good luck against that. So Philly, I don't know prospects, how they match up, things like that. These teams can always, it seems, figure out a way to get it done if they really want someone. Look at the Padres, who are always trading prospects. The Phillies, to me, would be a team that could be a sleeper.
1: I like that. I like that. I think it makes a lot of sense for the Phillies, too, especially since Don Mattingly has taken over. The Phillies are 20-8, and they're right back in the picture, and Skubal could be a difference maker. You know, we're talking about the top three in the Yankees rotation, how impressive that is. You put him at the top, you know, in that Phillies rotation with Sanchez and Wheeler, who's going to pitch tonight against the Dodgers in L.A., that could be pretty impressive, too. So I like that idea with the Phillies. I think we all get fatigued with the Dodgers getting every big-name player who's out there in the market. I'd like to see a pitcher like Skubal go somewhere else. By the way, MLB and the Players Association are negotiating, but the current contract expires on December 1st. Well, it looks like there's going to be an owner's lockout possibly to shut down the start of the 2027 season. That's not a fact, but it looks like that's more likely than not to happen. By the way, there's another goal. Carolina Hurricanes up 3-0. Will, are you watching this?
0: What is the hockey equivalent of 1-2-3 Cancun? I don't know what they do for hockey, but this was similar to the game the other night, game four, when I was doing the show with Femi, where it just seemed like these goals came in bunches. One led to a second led to a third, and then it got quiet for a while. But this game is effectively over. This series is effectively over. And again, thank goodness, OKC and the Spurs going seven, because these series were not only short, Knicks, Cavs, the games, except for game one, all blowouts. This series lopsided for the most part. You did have a couple overtime games, but kind of a dud here in these conference finals rounds, NHL and NBA, Matt.
1: That's true. The Canadiens looked like they had some promise when they pulled an early upset that this might be a long series. Maybe they could win it, but that's not going to be the case. Start making your plans for the Stanley Cup final next week. Game one will be Tuesday, and the Carolina Vegas Golden Knights will be underdogs in that game and in the series. You got to think this is over tonight. Hurricanes 3-0. If you want to lay 3.5 on the puck line, it's minus 165. Just straight money line right now is minus 6,500. Take back about 20-1 odds on the Canadiens. But they're not getting many offensive opportunities. The shots are lopsided here, 16-4 in favor of Carolina. 3-0. Hurricanes have the lead as we head to the final 2 minutes of the first period tonight. And it sure looks like that's going to be a wrap for the Eastern Conference Finals in game number 5. All right, Will, we're going to talk more about the Phillies-Dodgers game and the Yankees-A's in the next hour. Mike Montesano is going to join the show. He's got some bets on the Yankees we'll talk about. He's got a bet for the month of June in baseball that you want to hear about. So we got plenty of that coming along, plus more NBA Finals look-aheads. By the way, the Rays are trailing tonight, Will. Suddenly the Rays, who are the hottest team in baseball, have hit a tailspin here. Angels up 2-1 on Tampa in the seventh.
0: It's a long season, peaks and valleys, and you can get caught up reacting, overreacting to a week, a month. That's why the cream rises to the top in baseball. It's unlike these other sports. 162, it kind of irons out your strengths and weaknesses, and right now Tampa in a major, major funk.
1: Cubs have now fallen behind. They had the lead on the Cardinals. Now the Cardinals have taken a 5-4 lead in the sixth inning in St. Louis. So plenty more baseball betting to talk about on the show tonight. And also NBA Finals as we look ahead to the Stanley Cup Final, which is most likely going to be the Carolina Hurricanes and Vegas Golden Knights. Stay tuned. VSiN, the Sports Betting Network.
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1: First intermission, Carolina Hurricanes 3, Montreal Canadiens 0, and that's probably going to be a wrap for the Eastern Conference Finals, and we look ahead to the Vegas Golden Knights, Carolina Hurricanes, and the Stanley Cup Final. Game 1 would be Tuesday night. Will Hill, Matt Youmans here on VSiN Primetime on a Friday night. We kick off hour number 3 with a former Circa football contest champion. Mike Montesano joins the show tonight on the Progressive Guest Line. He's also a Yankees fan, so we have three of a kind tonight. Will Hill's going to hit you up on a couple of Yankees questions here in a minute. But let's talk NBA first, Mike, and start with the Knicks. I want to find out what sort of futures you have on the Knicks. I know you've got something working here going into Game 7 of the Western Conference Finals. What's your handicap of Game 7 for the Spurs and Thunder in OKC with the line at 3.5 and the total at 212.5?
0: Yeah, I think the line is set right where it should be. It closed the last game in Oklahoma City at 3.5. And now without Jalen Williams, I wouldn't be surprised that closes at 3 or maybe 2.5 without Williams and Mitchell. I mean, I think that the Spurs should slow it down a little bit, but they like to play helter skelter. I read the Chris Massaro tweet last night as when Wemby's out, it was a perfect tweet because when Wemby's out of the game, I would want to take it possession by possession. Obviously, the more possessions with Wemby out, that doesn't favor the Spurs, and they're running up and down and shooting quickly. So, but that's just the style and the way they've played all year. I took the under 212.5 in the game. I think it goes without saying game 7, every possession matters. And, both teams are really, really going to lock in defensively. I think you'll see, a little bit of a slower pace in the game as opposed to what we've seen in the past. But, as far as the game goes, plus the San Antonio with the point spread, I've got the Spurs to win the series. I took them at plus 210. I also took them back in December. I made a whole bunch of Spurs bets. They weren't for a lot of money. They were like pizza bets, as Mitch and Pauly, they talk about it. But it was I was grabbing when they blew out Oklahoma City on that Christmas Day. I was making name the finalist bets with Spurs, Celtics, Spurs, Pistons, and I did do a Spurs Knicks at like 50-1, and then I did do a Spurs over the Cavs exacta, but we all know how that played out. So, needless to say, I'm going to be a big Spurs fan tomorrow. Again, it isn't like what I won with Michigan when I had Michigan to win the title. And I think Matt, you had him as well. I had him at 25-1. So, but it is something to root for. And I got a little bit more, I put a little bit more stake on them to win the series over Oklahoma City at plus 210.
1: That's a nice bet. 50-1 on Spurs Knicks to make the finals. You made that bet on Christmas.
0: Yes.
1: That's great.
0: Yeah, it was right around Christmas. Yeah. After they had just blown out Oklahoma City, I was texting, I believe I was texting with Gil and Kelly and we were talking about it. And then, I was talking to some buddies and, let's just throw a couple bucks on it and see what happens.
1: So you got the Spurs to win this series at plus 210. You played under 212.5 in game 7. That's a 7-point adjustment there from the total of 219.5 in game 6. But you feel like this is definitely going to be a slower pace, more conservative, defensive-oriented game 7?
0: I really do. You got two, and plus we have two of the top defensive teams throughout the year. And I think they're really going to show it tomorrow night. Or like I said, where every possession counts and, SGA is not shooting the ball particularly well. I think the Spurs have a great game plan against him. And, again, when Wemby's out, you're banking on some role players to make some shots for the Spurs. And, without Mitchell and Williams, I know Williams has been out, he hasn't really played that much in the postseason, but Mitchell's the key. He was a guy who was giving some points off the bench. And, I think, 212.5 is still a little bit too big of a number.
1: And,
0: game 7.
1: Yep, Jalen Williams out for the OKC Thunder tomorrow night. That's been announced. He is out after not contributing much in game 5 in San Antonio, or game 6 in San Antonio. Will?
3: Mike, I want to get to the Yankees one last quick one, though. It's been a big topic. Conference Finals MVP. Is it as simple as SGA or Wemby? Do you give Caruso a shot? How do you break this down?
0: I think it's what have you seen last? Okay. So if SGA comes out tomorrow and he is just absolutely on fire, and I do think he's going to play probably 40 to 42 minutes, even though he looks absolutely exhausted, but it's a winner go home game. If SGA can put up 32, 33 and he's not getting most of his points at the free throw line, I do think the voters will look at him and give it to him. Caruso's been great, but he's going to have a massive game. If the Spurs win, it's going to go to Wemby, but could Wemby get it if they lose? I mean, maybe he throws out a 38 and 22 game tomorrow and SGA kind of has a clunker and, Caruso has a little clunker. I mean, we haven't seen that. I can't even tell you when. A losing team had an MVP, but that's something that, I wouldn't put it past it. Wemby tomorrow if that happens.
3: Yeah, that'd be interesting. If LeBron didn't get it that year, I don't know that any losing player is going to get it in a basketball series or otherwise. The Yankees, do you like anything tonight? Small favorite against the A's. Do you think this run the last week shows that they're a clear favorite in the division? Give me a thought or two here on the Yanks.
0: Yeah, I took the and to, for all the audience out there, Will and I did not text on this. I did take the over 9.5. I think if you look at Rodon and you look at Severino, Rodon still is not in great pitching form right now, and Severino doesn't pitch well in that ballpark. So, and the Yankees, their bat started clicking against Kansas City, and they had a day off yesterday to rest a little bit. So, I do look for them to put up some runs tonight. And the A's, you know, they can hit, they can mash. They got a great lineup. Their pitching's not solid. And I'm just not a big fan of Severino. I know he had one good year with the Yankees, and then they had to ship him off because he just was never the same, I think, after that injury. So, I like over 9.5 in this one. And I also took the Yankees, to win the American League. I got him at, I think, +210. I took him like a couple weeks ago, and then they went on their downslide, and, you know, a couple of my buddies were like, you shouldn't have taken the Yanks. Don't trust them. But if you look at the American League, my God, buddies are Yankee fans. They're real pessimistic. And, you know, they thought I'm like, listen, I don't jinx anybody. I'm just telling you. So they thought I jinxed the Yankees. But I just said, you know, look at their starting rotation. And now that Cole's back, and I've been hearing cases for Cole, and rightfully so, for if he just keeps dominating for, I think he's 100-1 or 150-1 for Cy Young. I don't have that ticket, but if you have it, that's awesome. I think Will, you have it. I think Mike Palm has it. But they can roll out in a 5 or 7 game series, 3 or 4 dominating pitchers. Now it's going to depend on what Cashman can do at the deadline. Can Cashman go out? He's going to need to bolster the middle relief. They do have a couple kids in the minors. Cruz, they just sent down. I thought the one game he pitched, he was great. And they have LaGrange sitting in the minors who's throwing like 103 miles an hour, but he's a little wild. If he can kind of maybe hone it in, he could be a middle relief. So they have options there. But they're going to make some moves. I don't trust their 6 through 9 hitters at all. So I don't think they're going to go out and get 3 or 4 bats, but they got to get at least one big bat, if not two. And they have to shore up the bullpen. But, you look at the other teams, and no one really – who scares you? Toronto's not Toronto this year as of yet. Again, it's a long way to go. 162 games. We're only, at the end of month two. But, Baltimore – and I was on Baltimore win total over. They don't look the part this year. Seattle, I still would worry about Seattle. They have – with their pitching, in that ballpark – if they do play the Yanks in a 7-game series, that'll be a knockout, drag-out fight with those two starting pitching staffs.
1: So, Mike, you have a bet on the Yankees to win the American League. Will, I think you just bet the Yankees to win the division, didn't you?
3: Yeah, I timed it pretty well. Tuesday, when it was -140 at DraftKings, it was a little bit of an off number. I just thought, 3.5, I think, with 108 to play at the time, that's enough runway and a short enough gap, and the Yankees have a habit here being hot, being cold, and they won a few in a row. So I thought that was a good price, and at least so far it's looked good.
1: Mike,
0: in a couple months that could be like -350.
1: Yeah,
0: so
1: it could be.
0: You can definitely see that.
1: Mike, you got the. I'd actually pulled the trigger on the Yankees to win the World Series future about a little over a month ago, 8-1. You got the Yankees to win the American League. What number did you get on that?
0: +210, I believe it was.
1: Okay.
0: It was about 2 or 3 weeks ago, I think I got them.
1: You were talking about Gerrit Cole.
0: And I think they're still +200. They're still +200 right about now as well.
1: You mentioned Gerrit Cole. I know Chris Massaro just bet Cole this week to win Cy Young at 150-1. And you and Will each have Ben Rice at 150-1 to win American League MVP. Rice's numbers are outstanding. I think I still think he's a bit of a sleeper in this race. It deserves more respect.
0: Yeah, I agree. I have him 150-1. I also took him at 25-1 about a month ago, and his number seems to still be hovering. I mean, he went through a little bit of cold spell when the whole team did. But if you look at his OPS, his WRC plus, and his WOBA, I mean, he leads in all of them. I think he might be a little bit behind Alvarez in OPS now, but he's been outstanding. And the problem is that, like, when I look at someone like Bobby Witt Jr., Everyone's looking at his F4. It's because of his defense. And I don't know how much we're going to give an MVP on a last place team because of his defense.
1: Right.
0: It's more offense. You know, Judge is probably the rightful favorite because if he gets hot, it's, you know, he's got the name. But yeah, I like Rice.
1: All right, Mike, can you hold on? Because I want to, after the break, I want to talk about your bet for the month of June in baseball. I want to give you the time to explain that. I like your bet. You can follow Mike Montesano at Bets and Reps on Twitter, and we'll come back with him to talk about a bet you don't want to miss for the month of June in baseball. Will Hill, the Padres have taken a 7-5 lead over the Nationals, and the Tampa Bay Rays, with a 2-run homer, have now taken the lead in that game against the hapless Los Angeles Angels. I think the Rays just took an 8-2 lead. Wow, they were down 2-1. All right, quick break here on VSIN Primetime.
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1: Watch baseball betting action here on a Friday night. VSiN Primetime, Will Hill, Matt Eumanns, Mike Montesano still with us. And we appreciate that. Out to the Progressive guest line, Mike rejoins us. Will, I wanted to ask you, do you ever make these bets on teams that have the most wins in a given month? Will you bet the market most wins in the month of June?
3: Sometimes I don't have anything for June. They weren't that available in DraftKings and East Coast kind of jurisdictions until recently, at least when I checked. And once they go down, they don't come back up. So you kind of have to get it at the right time. You have to be aware of it at the end of the previous month.
1: Or you can follow Mike at Bets and Reps. And Mike, you tweeted, did not make a May most wins bet, but you did in June. I know you had a couple teams you were considering, or a few teams, and you settled on the Arizona Diamondbacks. Right now, I believe there's a 14-1 out there in the market. Good news for you, Mike. The D-backs do play the Angels at home in the month of June. Can you explain, when you break down the schedules for all these teams, how you arrived at this play?
0: Yeah, I mean, the dead heat rule is a little bit different. When you look at Circa, I think the tiebreaker is fewest losses. So, at DraftKings and Caesars, you're just splitting. So I'm looking for a team that's playing as many games as they possibly can. And Arizona's got 28 games. I think they're the most. Them and a few other teams have 28 games that they're playing for the month of June. But when I look at their schedule, how many home, how many away? Who are they playing away? Okay, so they have 15 home, they have 13 away. Well, their away games are at Tampa for 3, 4 at St. Louis, 3 Miami, and 3 Cincinnati. Okay, they're good. Tampa's a good team. But, you know, they're probably about equal or on par with Arizona right now. And if you go by run differential, that's kind of like what a lot of handicappers are using. They look at the run differential. If you look at the run differential per game, they're plus 11.57. But I'm looking at the Dodgers right now. And you know, the Dodgers are obviously the favorites. If you take that Dodgers, they have 4 games with the Dodgers, but they do have the Dodgers at home. So if you take that away, their average run differential is plus 31.17 per game. So it's something that I like. I don't like taking teams under 10-1 with this long, you know, a 30-day bet. I want to give myself an opportunity because, you know, kudos to DraftKings. They'll keep updating the market each and every day. So maybe something will come down where it might come down to, 2 teams, and maybe I can hedge it. Hopefully it comes down to Arizona, and maybe another team, and maybe I could hedge a little bit, you know, with the other team. But, I like what they've been doing. You know, their home games, they have 3 against, the Angels, 2 against the Giants to close out the month, 3 against Minnesota, and 3 against Washington. So, They have 15 wins in the month of May. They're only 2 wins behind the leaders. I think 3 teams are leading, Cleveland and I think Philadelphia, and I forgot who the third team is. But they're only 2 games behind. So they have been playing a lot better baseball. Their bats are starting to get warm. Ketel Marte, who I love him. The last 2 years, I had him at like big super odds for MVP. Obviously, he wasn't going to beat Shohei, but I have a massive odds. And of course, he'd always get injured, and I always worry about him with his injuries. But you know, Corbin Carroll is doing a tremendous job this year. Their bats are starting to come alive, and quietly they have a couple really good pitchers. Soroka's doing well. Rodriguez is doing well. So. You know, 13-1, it's pretty good value. I mean, actually, 14-1 now. I bet him yesterday at 13-1 at Caesars. I think they're 14-1 right now. But there are a lot of good teams you could take this month. The Cubs, I think Gill is on the Cubs. But they're under 10-1, and Milwaukee is a team that I looked at. You know, that's another team I might add them. They're 11-1, but they've got a pretty favorable schedule as well. The problem with Milwaukee is, you know, the Phillies are getting hot, the Guardians are pesky, and the Cubs just came off a long losing streak. So you would expect some regression back for that from them. And then they have 3 at Atlanta. So, but they have a favorable schedule with, 5 against Cincinnati and 4 against the Giants and 3 against Colorado. So those are just kind of some of the things that I look at when I'm looking at the month. I just didn't like anything for May. For April, I did have Baltimore 35-1, and, you know, they kind of crapped the bet a little bit, but they lost a lot of games as favorites. So when you're looking at that and you're kind of handicapping and you're seeing, okay, you know, -115, -135, -140. Well, they were favored. You know, obviously nothing's a sure thing, but, you know, I thought Baltimore was going to be a lot better this year as I have them over the win total, and they just haven't looked the part. Recently, they started to play a little bit better. They've gotten hot. with the bats. But that's just kind of stuff that I'm looking for the month of May. They also have the first to 10. I did have the Phillies first to 10 wins. I bet them, you know, when they were at like six or seven, and I was banking on their schedule, and they went out and lost at home to two crap teams. I think it was Colorado and someone else. I can't remember. And then they swept, and they ended up winning all the rest of their games. And if they had won those two games, they would have had a dead heat with Tampa. But I guess the great John Sterling always said that's baseball, Susan.
1: That's baseball, Susan. That's right. And by the way, good breakdown there. So you got the Diamondbacks. You can say you get 14-1, most wins in the month of June on the D-backs. Your second choice sounds to me like you'd make the second strongest case for the Brewers. Is that right?
0: Yeah, I would. I mean, if you just go by strict run differential, as of today, I mean, on a per game basis, their average is their run differential of 89.04. So, you know, that's not too bad. They're plus 2404 versus all their opponents in run differential. And then you divide that by the amount of games that they play. They only played 27 games, this month. So, but 15 are at home, 9 are away, and 3 neutral. They're going to be playing in Las Vegas in the little bandbox. So, you know, expect some fireworks in those three games against Sacramento or against the A's. And, so, you know, that might be a team I'm really going to strongly consider as well. I might add them just to have 11-1 and 4-2. I'll tweet it out if I do end up taking it. But it might be something that I just kind of keep an eye on as the month goes on. And when you're looking at these teams, and probably people could say, well, why didn't you just wait to see how they did against the Dodgers? And well, what if they go 3-1 against the Dodgers, yeah, and they get hot, that 13-1 is going to go to 6-1,
1: sure,
0: with the remaining schedule. So it's just, you know, it's the chances you got to take. But if they split with the Dodgers, you'd probably still be able to get right around the same odds, or maybe, you know, probably a little bit lower. But, you know, that's just, you got to monitor this stuff each and every day, especially for this specific market at DraftKings and Caesars.
1: Mike Montesano, Pro Sports Bettor, with us. Mike, D-backs are 31-24. They've won 5 in a row. You know, they're 6-0 against the San Francisco Giants this season, and your bet could come down to the last 2 days of June when the D-backs host the Giants. I know you know that, right?
0: Yes, yeah, that'd be great. I would love that. That'd be fantastic. Then I don't know if I'm hedging, because they'll be huge. They'll probably be pretty big favorites in those games. If, you know, if they're up, they're going up against whoever's, you know, is in the running for the most wins with them. So it's you're definitely looking at the schedule. You know, when you look at the away games too, who are they playing away? I think that's important. You know, they're going to play. It could come down. They have a 3-game series with Tampa close to the end of the month before they play the Giants. But, you know, St. Louis, I mean, everyone I listened to at the beginning of the year, St. Louis wasn't supposed to be that good. Maybe right. They start hitting some negative regression. I know they've been playing a lot better than what their expectations. They have Miami on the road, and they're, you know, decent pitching staff. They really can't hit. And then, you know, Cincinnati, and I don't trust Cincinnati at all.
1: Cardinals lead the Cubs 5-4 right now. By the way, we'll get some baseball updates in there. The Brewers trail the Astros 4-3, and Houston Giants and Rockies tied at 1 early. Mike, appreciate you working overtime with us here tonight. Best of luck on your bet in the month of June, and sit back tonight and watch the Yankees and A's, and hopefully it goes over 9.5.
0: Yeah, it'd be great. Maybe a couple home runs from Ben Rice, and it'll be icing on the cake.
1: At Bets and Reps, Mike Montesano. Thanks, Mike.
0: Thank you, guys. Thanks for having me.
3: Thanks, Mike.
1: All right, Will Hill, how do you feel about that? I know you and Mike are both on this tonight. Do you never trust our Carlos Rodon anymore. So this pitching matchup should be an over in Sacramento. That game gets underway in about 15 or 20 minutes here. So you both are on Yankees A's over 9.5.
3: Yeah, Yanks should be able to score some runs off former Yankee Severino. Rodon, for a good pitcher, you're never surprised when he gives up, you know, 6 runs in 2 or 3 innings. So
1: right.
3: Small ballpark, 2 pretty good offenses. Ball should be flying here. I like the over.
1: All right, more baseball betting when we come back. By the way, in the hockey game, still 3-0, Carolina over Montreal. You got about 12 and a half minutes to go in the second period. Canadians are running out of time. It's VSiN Primetime.
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1: 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Carolina Hurricanes now up 4-0. And, Will, can we declare this one over?
0: Are they going to play the rest of the game? I guess they have to, by rule here. But, yes, this game is over. Absolutely.
1: Might as well just play a running clock from here on out. Carolina, now, if you want to play the puck line, Carolina -4.5, -110. The total on the game is 6.5. Shaded a little bit to the over, -120. But the Canadiens, if you feel like the Canadiens have got an improbable comeback in them, you can take 80-1 odds at DraftKings right now. 80-1. Any takers? Probably got a few for a few bucks or small bets. But we're midway through the game, 10 minutes to go in the second period, 4-0 Carolina with the Stanley Cup Final Game 1 coming up next week against the Vegas Golden Knights. Will, how about in the world of baseball? What's jumping out to you as we speak? It was great to have Mike Montesano on to talk about the Yankees-A's game tonight. You two are on the same page there, over 9.5 on the total. I like that bet, probably jump on that as well, because I don't like either pitcher tonight, Rodon or Severino in that matchup. But what else jumps out to you now in the on this Friday night in the world of MLB?
0: Not a ton. Tampa was down 2-1. Wanted to get back on track here. They have not been playing well this week. They went up 8-2, and now it's 8-5. So that's interesting. Houston up 4-3 on Milwaukee. San Diego 7, Washington 5. Logan Webb back in action. Coors Field 1-1. Looks like end of third there. So summer has hit, Matt. You come to a few of these days throughout the year where you could just sense the season's changing. That first Saturday without college football, you get to this point where we're just so used to the last 4 or 6 weeks. A bunch of NBA games a night, a bunch of NHL games. It's one NHL game. You don't have it every night. It's summer is definitely upon us, I feel like.
1: Will, I don't know if you realize this, but Wednesday night was the midpoint of the NFL offseason. It was 15 Sundays since the Super Bowl.
0: Oh, wow.
1: And 15 Sundays until NFL Week 1, and obviously the season's going to open on a Wednesday night, so we are at the midpoint of the NFL offseason. Padres are up on the Nationals 7-5, and Padres now -1640 in that game. And with the Padres putting 7 runs on the board, you might think Fernando Tatis possibly hit a home run. That's not the case. He is still stuck with a goose egg. No home runs. I think Manny Machado's got one hit tonight, but the Padres do have a lead on the Nationals in D.C. Twins lead the Pirates 5-4. Ninth inning in Pittsburgh. Minnesota -540 right now, trying to close out that game. Blue Jays up on Baltimore 6-5. Toronto -840. It's in the ninth inning in Baltimore. Will, are you one who I heard – I think it was somebody was on VSIN talking about this week. It might have been J.J., John Jastrzemski, and it might have been Dustin and J.J. talking about the Orioles might be worth some sort of futures play to make the playoffs. Are you buying Baltimore or not?
0: I bought them before the year. I want to return them. The American League is so bad. It's so right. Watered down that I can't, dismiss anybody's pick. And, the reason I liked them before the year, I had my reasons. They had talent, so I don't know what their reasoning was, their number, but you can talk me into pretty much anybody in the American League. That's the state of the American League right now.
1: I can't talk you into the Angels. There's no way.
0: No, that's the one. You're right.
1: Tampa Bay Rays looked like the obvious play tonight. The Rays were off the sweep in Baltimore. They got beat by the Yankees on Sunday. They were on a losing streak. And I thought, well, if you're not afraid to lay a price in baseball, bet the Rays tonight against the Angels at home. Rays are going to probably stop this four-game losing streak. They lead the Angels 8-5 in the ninth inning in Tampa. Mets lead the Marlins 7-5. Juan Soto has started to get hot. I know you loved Juan Soto when he was with the Yankees, and it was fun to watch that year with Judge and Soto in the lineup together. Soto is starting to get hot. Is there any hope for the Mets?
0: I don't think so. There's too many flaws. They're too far behind. I know they made a run 2 years ago. I know the Tigers made a run 2 years ago. You got extra teams. I shouldn't say it's impossible. I would say it's very unlikely, and I wouldn't bet it.
1: You know, Mike Montesano mentioned something about the Cardinals there, and nobody really thought the Cardinals were a team to take seriously before the season, but they're right there in the middle of it in that division, and they're winning again tonight. They're beating the Cubs 5-4 in the eighth. Can the Cardinals sustain this, or is this somewhat of a fluke in St. Louis?
0: I don't think they can sustain it. It's a good year, overachieve, step in the right direction, all of those things. It just feels like at some point here that they're going to run out of gas, and this is they're not as good as their record. That's just how I feel. I could be wrong, but I didn't think they'd be this good. But I don't know. Do you disagree?
1: Well, I'm surprised they've sustained it this long. I don't think they will. Like we say, we're 2 months into a 6 month season. No, I don't. I think they'll probably end up around maybe a sub 500 team by a few games, but they have been better, and I've watched them. They're a better baseball team than I thought. And there was a lot of people before the season, Will, who said the Rockies are hopeless, the Cardinals are hopeless, the Nationals are hopeless. I don't think any of those teams are nearly as bad as people thought in the preseason. Even the Rockies are a little bit better than people thought.
0: Yeah, and that's a fun market, trying to find the worst team, trying to find some value. And look, when we're talking about that stuff, it's usually February.
1: Right.
0: It's kind of a dead season. You're looking for not looking for content because we bet this stuff, but it's an interesting way to look at it, to look from the bottom instead of the top. And to your point, it's not a year where there's three or four awful teams. Even the bad teams or the teams we thought were going to be bad are okay. And then you have teams like the Giants that are really bad. So I don't know. If I ask you right now who's going to have the worst record in baseball, I don't have the stats in front of me, the standings. The worst team is who at the end of the year?
1: I would still go with the Rockies. I mean, right now they're 20-37, and they've lost five in a row. I don't think they're as bad as we thought they were going to be before the season. They've been pretty competitive, but I still think they're, for my money, they would be the worst team. They would end up as the worst, with the worst record in baseball when it's all said and done. You know who's been terrible? And I know you know this. The Tigers have been terrible recently. Yep. I mean, are they that bad?
0: It's hard to believe, and the Mets are always going to, there's going to be a spotlight on them, big city, payroll. The Tigers are every bit as disappointing as the Mets, because at least with the Mets, you know, the Phillies, the Braves are in that division. It's not like the Mets were locked to win that division. The Tigers were odds on to win that division, and they're not even close. They're terrible. I did not see this coming with Skubal and Valdez at the top of the rotation, an okay lineup. I thought they'd at least be okay. I didn't really see a realistic path. You know, good manager. I'm very surprised by this.
1: Yeah, since the screwball injury, the Tigers have been terrible, and they've lost 8 of their last 10. They're now 22-35, tied with the Angels down there at the bottom of their respective divisions. The Angels, 22-35, might end up with the worst record in baseball, but I would put my money on the Rockies. Rockies or Angels? How about you?
0: Rockies or Angels? I will go with the Rockies are going to have the worst record, I think, because the division's a little tougher. It's close. It's very close.
1: You know who else is terrible? This team is really rotten, and the Yankees just swept them. The Royals, Kansas City Royals. I wonder if Matt Quintero in Kansas City is going to be the
0: bad team.
1: Is that the next manager who should be fired? Do the Royals need a managerial change? Sometimes we saw it with the Phillies, right? Don Mattingly jumps in, takes over. Phillies are 20-8 since Mattingly takes over. Do the Royals need to fire their manager? Do they need a reset? Because this team does have some talent. I know the pitching's pretty weak. We saw the Yankees just beat up their pitching. I'm not putting it all on the manager, but sometimes you make a change and that can spark a team. And I was not really impressed by the way he managed the Royals in those three games against the Yankees. I would probably fire him today and see if that makes a difference. The Royals have been a big disappointment, Will.
0: And by the way, if you're not going to fire the manager, and I don't know that that's the solution, what else are you going to do? So, yeah, you're right. You got to give the team a spark. I'm with you.
1: Royals, by the way, down 6-0 to the Rangers tonight. So it's going from bad to worse for KC. They got beat up by the Yankees. Now they're getting blown out by Texas tonight. Sixth inning. You can grab 43-1 odds on the Royals to come back tonight, down 6 runs in the sixth or not. How about the Astros up 4-3 on the Brewers? That's a team that's going to be maybe worth a play in the month of June to have the most wins. As Mike Montesano pointed out, the Brewers, I thought, are an intriguing option there at 11-1 odds, but they are trailing in the sixth inning tonight. Giants and Rockies tied at 1 in the fourth inning. And, Will, we're about a minute away here from first pitch. It's about to happen in West Sacramento. Carlos Rodon and the Yankees, Luis Severino and the A's. And the A's just got swept by the Mariners in Sacramento, so they're looking to bounce back tonight. And this game is going to go off at, the closing price here at Circa is Yankees minus 134. Total at 9.5. Will Hill's got it over 9.5.
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8: Will Hill, Matt Eumanns here, VSiN Primetime on a Friday night. Great guest list tonight. Mike Palm, VP of Operations here at Circa. Big Randy McKay, Paul Bovey, Mike Montesano. Will, it's just you and I the rest of the way here, and we're going to be watching Yankees A's. Aaron Judge at the plate with Ben Rice on second, one out. In the top of the first. You and I were talking about this off the air. I used to like Carlos Rodon a lot as a starting pitcher. Last couple of years when he's been with the Yankees, I really have not trusted him at all. And in fact, sometimes when he starts for the Yankees, like he made his comeback against the Mets, I look to bet against him. Tonight, you're betting against him in a way. You're playing this over the total of 9.5. Former Yankee Luis Severino going for the A's, you think this will be a high-scoring game?
9: I do, and I used to like Severino, too. I remember at the beginning of Severino's career, he looked like he was going to be one of the better young pitchers in baseball. He was throwing 100 when not everyone was throwing 100. He looked like he was headed to be a superstar. I think he finished third at Cy Young as like a 22, 23-year-old. So that's not nothing. But he has seen better days, had an okay year for the Mets a couple years back, but he really struggles in this ballpark. And I believe he's about to give up a run right here in the first inning. His Judge singles. Ben Rice on his way home, and it is 1-0 Yankees. So the over 9.5 is off to a good start.

0: vibes. It was just a weird park. It seemed like the Yankees always struggled in that park. That was one I'm sure the Yankees are happy to move away from.
1: It didn't just seem like it. They did struggle there. I remember watching the Yankees get swept in Oakland toward the end of Derek Jeter's career, and they had big crowds out there in Oakland, and it was a mediocre A's team, and they swept the Yankees. And by the way, more good news for you here. Another single. I jumped on this bet with you and Mike Montesano over 9.5. It seems like a big number, but I don't like either pitcher. So this play does make sense tonight. Hopefully the Yankees can tack some more on here. They get the RBI single from Aaron Judge. Cody Bellinger now hits a single, and 1-0 with runners on first and second and one out. Yankees offense came to life in Kansas City, Will. I watched every game of that series. But I also wondered, did that have a lot to do with the weak Kansas City pitching? Because in the first game against Michael Wacha, the Yankees right. didn't do a lot offensively. They were lucky to come back and win that game in the ninth inning. Then they beat up on a lot of bad pitching in the next two games of that series.
0: They did, but you know what? Over the course of a long Major League Baseball season, you're going to face bad pitchers once in a while. You got to beat up on those guys. That's where sure. you got to get fat. But that's always been a question in my mind, and I think you have similar concerns, Matt. Can the Yankees hit good pitching in October? And they've had a lot of teams like this over the years where they feast on beating up on bad pitching staff, bad bullpens, and then they shrivel when they have to manufacture runs and they can't just rely on hitting, you know, three or four homers a game.
1: You're right, and I still think the Yankees are going to have to make a move or two and strengthen the bottom half of that lineup later in the season, but we got plenty of time to look forward to that. So Jazz at the plate, it's a number to second base, and he's not going to beat that out, but we will have runners on second and third with two outs for the Yankees. By the way, the Carolina Hurricanes is pouring it on here, 5-0 over the Canadiens. The live line, if you want to lay 5.5 with Carolina, is +114. Just the straight number is off the board at DraftKings at this point. This is a full-on blowout with 1.5 minutes to go in the second period, and you're going to get 100-1 odds or something more on the Canadiens if you think they're going to make a comeback, and they're not. This is done. Stanley Cup final is going to be Tuesday night with Vegas as an underdog in Carolina. Will, I know that you feel like these are bad for the leagues when you have short series. When you have sweeps or you have five-game series, it's always better for the league to have an extended series, and we didn't have that. Golden Knights won in a sweep. Hurricanes going to win in five games. Do you think it's bad for the NHL that you've got Carolina, Florida, Tampa, Vegas, some of the southern and warm weather cities and an expansion franchise, and you don't have the traditional franchises fighting for the Stanley Cup? I thought it would be great for the NHL if the Montreal Canadiens were playing for the Cup, but that's not going to happen.
0: Yeah, I think it's a good point, and I can tell you where I am in Connecticut. They will be rooting for the Vegas Golden Knights. The Carolina Hurricanes, the former Hartford Whalers, that is a sore spot for a lot of people in Connecticut, as we have a development here in the Yankees game.
1: Paul Goldschmidt.
0: Three-run homer. Yeah. So 4 runs in the top of the first is a nice way to start, Matt, and over 9.5.
1: Goldie goes deep and just barely gets out to left field, but that's good enough. That's a 3-run shot for Paul Goldschmidt. Drives in Aaron Judge and Cody Bellinger. Ben Rice had scored earlier, and that's 4 runs off Luis Severino here in the top of the fourth. Yes, that's a great start for over 9.5. Play that you and Mike Montesano both gave out here on the show tonight. Goldie goes deep for the Yankees, 4-0 right there. And if you played the Yankees, off to a great start as well. Carolina Hurricanes up 5-0. You said that where you live out in Connecticut, the fans will be rooting for the Golden Knights and not the Hurricanes, right?
0: Yeah, the Hurricanes are the former Hartford Whalers. I think, 1997, 1998? Right. A while back now, the Whalers left. And that's kind of a sore subject. I wasn't old enough to remember, and I didn't like look into what happened and why they left and everything. But Connecticut, we don't have many sports teams. So the Whalers were kind of beloved here in Connecticut. A lot of people really were bummed out when the Whalers left, which happens when teams leave. Fans, they're devastated. They go to the games. It becomes part of the family, things like that. And that's one that's still kind of a bitter subject here for people in Connecticut. Some people, it doesn't

0: bother me too much, but right. I know a lot of people are upset by it.
1: Yeah, you probably don't lose any sleep over that. But, you know, the
0: no.
1: Vegas Golden Knights have been a great addition to the league. Vegas has been a great addition to the NHL as an expansion city. And the Knights are going to be in the Stanley Cup Final for the third time in 9 years. I know there are a lot of people who hate the Knights because they've been so successful. But they've been a great franchise. In their 9 years of existence, they got a bunch of winners on this team, a bunch of veterans who've been there, who have done it and won it. And I don't think you can take this team lightly going to the Stanley Cup, even though this Carolina Hurricanes team looks like a force, man. And Carolina going to be, as Mike Palm mentioned tonight, about minus 150 or a little bit higher as a series favorite in the Stanley Cup Final. I just will. It seems like it's not a great thing for the league when you have Carolina, Florida, Tampa Bay winning all these cups, and you don't have any of the traditional franchises winning cups. Edmonton Oilers made it to the final the last 2 years and got beat, right? And it's been this run of Florida, Tampa Bay, Vegas, Colorado snuck one in there, but that's basically been the league for the last 5 or 6 years. And you don't have any of the traditional franchises winning cups. Where are the Pittsburgh Penguins, Detroit Red Wings, Chicago right. Blackhawks, right? All these franchises, Boston Bruins, all these teams have been bounced or didn't make the playoffs.
0: I'm with you. I completely agree with everything you said. There's nothing you can do. It's just the way the puck bounces, so to speak. There's not like you can do to fix it or anything, but I agree it is better when you have the Blackhawks, the Bruins, the Rangers, et cetera. I'm completely with you.
1: And it's crazy to me that no team from Canada has won the Stanley Cup since 1993. That is
0: bizarre.
1: It was one of the craziest droughts in sports, and it's going to continue because the Canadians, who won it in 93, are getting blown out tonight by the Hurricanes. 5-0. And that game is we go to second intermission. And if you played under 5.5, you're going to be without much hope here going to the third period. The live total is 6.5, shaded over minus 125. All right, Yankees lead the A's 4-0 as we go to the bottom of the first. Looks like a packed house in Sacramento tonight. No surprise there. But the A's on a bit of a slide here. They were in first place in the division, the only team in that AL West with a winning record. But they just got swept by the Mariners, and they are two games under and in a four-run hole tonight before they even get to bat. Carlos Rodon's going to make his fourth start tonight. Will, so far in three starts, 13 innings, he's got a 4.15 ERA and a whip of 1.46. You know, we talked about a pitcher we don't trust, or maybe we're looking to bet against. Rodon is that guy on the Yankees staff. For me, do you think there's a decent amount of hope that he can get things turned around here?
0: I do. I think he can be, above average pitcher. The question for me, when you get to the playoffs and the Yankees are going to be a playoff team, is Rodon a starter? That bullpen needs help. Could he, move to the bullpen and transition and help the team more that way? I think that's an interesting discussion.
1: If he's a starter, he would be on a short leash. I think if the Yankees are healthy, right. if their rotation's healthy going to the playoffs, when you got Cole and Schwitler and Fried, and you're not going to use Rodon if you don't have to. All right, we're at the end of hour number three. 1 hour to go here on VSIN Primetime. Stay tuned. Got a lot to talk about, including the NBA Finals and Western Conference Finals, Game 7. It's VSIN, the Sports Betting Network.
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1: Hopefully we get a great Game 7 in the Western Conference Finals. It's Will Hill, Matt Youmans here on VSiN Prime Time. And Will, Spurs, Thunder, this is what we wanted, a long series. I don't think it's really developed the way we had hoped. We had an instant classic in Game 1. And a bunch of blowouts. Hopefully we get a great one in Game 7. What's your sense for Saturday night? OKC, a 3.5-point home favorite.
0: A tepid, I would say. Enthusiasm for the Thunder. I don't know how you watch this series and have a great deal of confidence in either side. It's just been so many highs and so many lows. The one thing that's been kind of consistent, these teams have bounced back from blowout losses time and again, and done so at home. So I think the Thunder, with home court, with a little more depth, more experience, have enough to get over the finish line. I like the Thunder here. I think it's going to be a close game. Kind of feels like we're due for one. I know due is a dangerous word in betting, but you figure Game 7, nerves, a little tighter, a little closer to the vest. I think it's a close game, and then the Thunder kind of pull away and win by 7 or 8. Don't have a ton of confidence, but that's where I'm at with it. How about you? Where are you at here with this Game 7?
1: Well, I typically like to play the home teams in Game 7, especially when you're talking about the defending champs and a team that's a little older, a little more experienced, and they've been there and they've won it. And the Spurs, look, in Game 5, they looked really immature, really young. They got blown out. They played some bad basketball. Did they learn from that? Yeah, they looked a lot better in Game 6, but can they transfer that on the road here in Game 7, where the last time they went to Oklahoma City, they were awful. The thing is, when you look at the OKC here, I think it's a bit of a fragile favorite. Even though it's the defending champs, I feel like this team is banged up with injuries, right? A.J. Mitchell and Jalen Williams has been declared out for Game 7. He's a big part of this team, Will. If you're going to play OKC here, if you're going to lay the 3.5, if you're going to bet the Thunder on the money line, you got to be, I think, a little bit hesitant. You got to be discouraged and a little bit hesitant because Jalen Williams has been ruled out. He is not going to play in this game. Do the Thunder have enough depth? They got guys who can step up and fill that void. Are you confident in that?
0: Relatively confident. It's the old saying, the role players are going to play better at home. We've seen that throughout the series, the McCains of the world. And this is basically the same Thunder team that won pretty comfortably on, what was it, Tuesday night in Game 5. So it's a good thing, not just in this series, but sports betting in general, to, I don't want to say ignore the last thing you saw, but if you're able to somehow not overreact to the last thing you saw, which is tough because you sit down for 2.5 hours, you watch these games, you watch one team get buried, it's hard not to think that team's going to win the next game. But these games have looked different, you know, game to game, depending on the venue. So, again, I'm not, like, totally convinced, pounding my fist here, that the Thunder win. It would be 6 or 7 on the confidence scale. It's just, it's been so many highs, so many lows. You bring up a good point with the injuries. And I'll throw in one more factor to emphasize your point. Dylan Harper, to me, in Game 6, looked the healthiest he's looked, I think, since like Game 1 of the series, which is a big, big deal, which, again, adds to the trickiness of a handicap here because there's just so many moving parts with key players on both sides being injured. So let's hope we get a good game. I think OKC wins and just kind of put our feet up and, look, the playoffs have not been great. The series has been a disappointment since Game 1. Hopefully we get a good one here Saturday night.
1: Well, when you look at the total, and I'm going to talk about the total in Game 6. It was 219.5 or 219 right around there. And Tim Murray and I talked about this at length on the show on Thursday night. And I played that under 219. Not a big bet, but had to sweat that out. Got lucky that the game really died in the fourth quarter because it was a blowout. So landed on 209, 118 to a 91. Professional handicapper Big Al McMorty points this out on Twitter. This season, in Game 7, the overs are 4-0. A lot of times when we think about Game 7s, we think about conservative play, more defensive-oriented games. Overs are 4-0 in Game 7. The overs by 3.5, 7, 9.5, and 15 points. Before this season, the unders run an 18-7 run, 18-7 run going to the going into this postseason. The unders were 18-7 in the last 25, and 55-43-1 since Game 1 in 1997. So if you go way back, the trends support unders in Game 7. But Will, this year, it's a small sample given. All four Game 7s have gone over the total. How do you feel about the total now that it's gone down from 219 to 212.5 for Saturday night?
0: It's a bummer. It's kind of disappointing because for years, Game 7 unders are one of the steadiest bets, one of the more reliable bets you can make in sports. Just you really didn't even need to know anything. Game 7, NBA or NHL, you get that seventh game, the line pops up, you go under, you're usually going to do pretty well. But the books have eventually caught on here. They've taxed you for it. So I don't think there's any great value on the under. My instincts just from betting them all these years is I'll still go under, but I realize I'm probably overpaying for the under. So I'm not going to play anything. How about you?
1: Yeah, I don't think I'm going to play the total either. Not that it's, now that it's down to a number of 212.5. Typically, I would play the under in this situation. I would still lean that way, but probably stay away from it. Chris Massaro, another pro sports bettor, had a tweet last night, two biggest takeaways from Game 6 of the Spurs blowout win over the Thunder. One, Shai Gilgeous-Alexander is only as good as the whistle takes him. Three free throw attempts, only 15 points, minus 28 rating. Second takeaway from Chris, if the Spurs want to advance to the NBA Finals, they can't shoot 40-plus threes and expect to win Game 7. Do you agree with what Chris said with his two major takeaways from game six, Will.
0: Chris is always articulate and opinionated, which is why I enjoy his tweets where he's very passionate. I do agree with Chris, and that's another reason I like OKC, because you got to figure, I know it's not as extreme as it used to be, but home court advantage, isn't SGA probably going to get some of those 50-50 calls? Or do you look at it the other way and say, you know what, it's a game seven, you're not going to get those, there's going to be no blood, no foul. I kind of think even if it's 52-48 or 51-49, OKC in a sport, in a game where the whistle is so big, probably gets the best of the whistle here on Saturday night. And if you're handicapping these games, you kind of have to look at, you know, where you think the whistle's going to go. These teams are very dependent on getting to the line, especially OKC. So that would be a reason to like OKC even more, just the fact they're playing home and, you know, maybe they get a few more free throw attempts.
1: I lean to the Thunder in game seven here, but I actually want the Spurs to win the game. I'd love to see the Spurs Knicks in the NBA Finals, and I'm sick of this Thunder team and SGA and all the flopping, and I'd like to see the Spurs pulled off. I don't know if I'm going to bet it. All right, let's look ahead to the Stanley Cup Final. Will Hill, it's going to be the Vegas Golden Knights and the Carolina Hurricanes, who blew away the Montreal Canadiens in the last two games of the Eastern Conference Finals. And Mike Palm of Circa joined us on the show, and he talked about the opening number. Jeff Sherman, veteran Las Vegas oddsmaker, made the number a couple days ago, and it's Carolina minus 155, Vegas plus 135 for your series price, and the Vegas Golden Knights were underdogs to the Colorado Avalanche, and they swept the Avalanche out of the Western Conference Finals. Will, I know you're hoping for a long series, just like I am. Do you expect it to be a long series? Do you think Vegas Golden Knights are live dogs to have at least a puncher's chance or better to take down the Hurricanes?
0: Top of my head, I would say Carolina in seven. I could certainly understand why people would take the plus price on Vegas with how well they've played. But yeah, I would expect a longer series here, and who knows? We got some shorter series in the conference finals. I'm hoping for a longer series, and I do think, you know, six, probably seven games. I know over 5.5 is a market people like to bet when they think it's going to be a close series. I can certainly understand without, I don't even know if we have a price yet. I could certainly understand taking the over 5.5 games, but I'll call it right now. Just an initial prediction, Carolina in seven. How about that?
1: I think it's going to be a long series too. So I would look to play it over 5.5. I think the Knights could be live, but man, the Carolina Hurricanes have been a tough team to deal with so far. And they just embarrassed the Canadiens in the last few games of that series. Well, let's take a quick look at the baseball card on Saturday. The Philadelphia Phillies went into L.A. on Friday night 20-8 under Don Mattingly as interim manager. The Phillies and Dodgers got a big series over the weekend in L.A., and Sasaki is going to make the start on Saturday. It looks like the Dodgers are going to be right around minus 120. The Phillies undecided, so it's kind of tough to handicap this matchup right now, but what are you thinking for the weekend? Is this a chance for the Phillies to make a statement here if they can take two out of three in L.A.?
0: Yeah, and I think with Wheeler back, with Sanchez pitching as well as he's pitched, the Phillies, to me, are a playoff team. And, you know, once they get in with Wheeler and Sanchez, that's going to be a very dangerous team. You and I have floated the idea that maybe, and I haven't heard of this anywhere, Tarik Skubal, you go for the kill and you turn a great pitching staff into an even greater pitching staff. We'll see. But yes, I think Philly can make a statement this weekend, and I think they will be there when October rolls around. I know they looked old in the beginning of the season, and you know that window is closing, but maybe they have one more year in them. And I think you and I probably, all things being equal, rooting for Don Mattingly, a guy who just, as great a player as he was, just always had a little bit of a black cloud, whether it was the back injury. He retires, the Yankees win. He joins the coaching staff. The Yankees stop winning championships. He can't catch a break sometimes, so I'm rooting for Mattingly.
1: Yeah, he's a great guy, too. Hopefully he can get things turned around in Philadelphia. Off to a great start there. How about the Yankees and the A's? Speaking of great start, the Yankees scored four runs in the first inning on Friday night. Ryan Weathers, the lefty, is going to go against JT Ginn. JT Ginn for the A's. And this is a pitcher, a young pitcher, actually took a no-hitter into the ninth inning against the Angels in L.A. on May 18th. He lost it in the ninth, and the A's lost the game. But, Will, I think you're probably pretty optimistic about the Yankees' chances going into the weekend in Sacramento.
0: Yeah, you don't want to bet against these streaks. Play the hot teams, play against the cold teams, and the Yankees certainly look like a hot team right now.
1: Yankees in Sacramento, about minus 145, 150 favorites on Saturday night. All right, VSIN Primetime takes a break. Will Hill, Matt Eumanns, VSIN, the Sports Betting Network.

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10: All right, first pitch at Dodger Stadium, about to be thrown by Justin Robleski. Dodgers are going to go off here minus 115. Phillies plus 103, total of 8. I did play this game under 8.5 at Dodger Stadium. First game of a series between a division leader and a hot team in the Philadelphia Phillies, 20-8 under Don Mattingly as manager. And Kyle Schwarber about to lead it off for the Phillies. This is going to be a good series this weekend in L.A. Will, do you have your Apple TV subscription? Because that's what this game is on tonight. Can you watch Apple TV where you are?
11: I can. I have all of them. I think, you know, we have to have all of them, especially doing what we do, which it's just, man, I'm not going to go on a rant about how TV used to be simpler and you could just watch everything in one place, but it is certainly annoying. But hey, you make do with where the games are. But yes, I'm not going to be watching that because that's the other thing with the streaming. You have to kind of commit to it. It's hard to channel surf.
10: But, right.
11: One thing that did stick out to me is this is the last time these teams have met in this building, at least. The last time Philly was here, they had that horrendous, horrendous loss in the postseason where the kid fields the ground ball, and instead of throwing a first, when he threw it to the plate or vice versa, and one of the worst losses you're ever going to see. So I'm sure Philly has a little bad juju, a little bad deja vu as they walk through that ballpark.
10: Good recall by you. Forgot about that. Yeah, that was that was painful for the Phillies. 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Will Hill, you and Mike Montesano both really like this Yankees-A's game over the total of 9.5 tonight. And you've got to love where this is headed right now. Top of the second, two outs. Yankees have runners on second and third. And the Yankees have a 5-1 lead. Nick Kurtz is homered for the A's in the first inning. Carlos Rodon, Luis Severino was the matchup when we started. Severino is out of the game. Suarez, a little short, fat lefty, is in for the A's right now. What happened to Severino, Will?
11: I don't know. I just saw him walking off the field with trainers, which is not an unusual occurrence in his career. He's a guy who battled injuries for years. Like we mentioned, was a very highly regarded, not even prospect, third in Cy Young as a 22, 23-year-old. He looked like he was going to be one of the better pitchers in baseball for a while. Injuries derailed him, in and out of the lineup, on and off the field, and then had a healthy year for the Mets. He's been okay. He's been pretty shaky at home in this small ballpark, but he is now battling the injury bug once again. He's got like a four-year deal with the A's, so he's well-paid, well-compensated, well-taken care of. But Severino, who, like I said, does not pitch well in this ballpark, is once again seems like battling an injury.
10: Never turned into what we thought he was going to be with the Yankees, right? Had high hopes for him at one point. Never happened. Never really followed through on one or two good years with the Yankees. Dodgers go off -115 and scoreless so far in the first inning. Suarez gets out of it. Cody Bellinger, I believe, strikes out. Yankees lead the A's 5-1. Will, we got some finals in MLB. Let's go through them right now. We got a couple walk-off homers tonight. The Braves beat the Reds 8-3. Braves led that game most of the way. Opener in Cincinnati goes to Atlanta. Pirates, I believe, won on a walk-off. Will, do you know the details? The Pirates beat the Twins 6-5 in the series opener in Pittsburgh tonight.
11: I don't know the details, but I'm catching up right now on all these walk-off homers. The Mets get a two-run walk-off homer. So as we check on these finals, Reynolds. San Fran leads Colorado 3-1. We can find out what happened.
10: It was Reynolds. Reynolds, okay. Reynolds hit a two-run homer. Yep, Reynolds' two-run homer in the ninth. He gave the Pirates a 6-5 win over the Twins. So he was a hero for Pittsburgh in that one. Padres beat the Nationals 7-5. A good win for the Padres on the road. They needed that after getting swept by the Phillies. Blue Jays got a 6-5 win in Baltimore. That would have been a nice live bet there if you played Toronto. Blue Jays had a 5-run deficit in that game, but they come back to win 6-5. Rays were down to the Angels 2-1, but they roar back to win the game 8-5 at the Trop tonight, and the Rays stopped that 4-game losing streak. Guardians beat the Red Sox 4-3. Looks like Angel Martinez had the had a key hit there for the Guardians, holding on to win that game. What was the detail you have here about the Mets Marlins? Mets win 9-7 in 10 innings at Citi Field tonight.
11: Yeah, and Dave Ross is texting you and I as we speak, trying to get on the show, trying to celebrate this win on the air, because I'm sure he is very exuberant, as he always is about his Mets. I did not see who hit it, but the Mets need every win they can get, trying to cling to any hope of having a 2026 season here. They get a nice win. They were up big, or had a 4-0 lead, fell behind, looked like it was going to be another bad loss, but they win it on a 2-run home run from somebody. Looks like maybe Melendez. I'm not sure. I'm just seeing the box score here. I know Melendez did hit one, but either way, Mets now 24-33. Are the Mets dead, Matt, or is there a glimmer of hope here for the Metropolitans?
10: I would say they're probably dead. I don't think there's much hope of the Mets coming back to life here. But it was Melendez with a two-run shot to right field that won that game for the Mets tonight, so they got something to be happy about, at least on a Friday night with a win over the Marlins. Also, the Cardinals beat the Cubs 6-5. That was a back-and-forth game in St. Louis tonight. The Cardinals improved to 30-25. with that win tonight. A lot of doubters that the Cardinals can sustain this, but they beat the Cubs, who are, had a brief winning streak after losing 10 in a row, and they're back in the loss column tonight. White Sox beat the Tigers 4-3, and even though Munetaki Murakami left the game tonight with, I believe, a slight hamstring injury, probably not a big deal. White Sox get the win, and that's win number 30 for the White Sox, who are looking like a potential playoff team. Will Hill, how about that? Would you bet the White Sox to be a playoff team?
11: Yes, I think that would be a good bet. I want to see Murakami's status before I, you know, fire on that. But I think with how watered down the American League is, the, you know, prospects, the young talent, I think this is a fun, feel-good kind of White Sox team here. They overachieved in terms of, you know, runs scored, runs allowed last year. So there were some signs they were going to be better. Remember, it was just, what, two short years ago, this team was horrendous. I think, what, 40 wins, 42 wins, and now a couple short years later, they are very respectable and who knows, maybe headed for the playoffs here in a wide open American League. So I like this White Sox team. Fun story. And on the other side of the coin, the Tigers, Tarik Skubal, you know, might as well start looking around, you know, say your goodbyes. He will not be on the Tigers. What a disaster of a season for Detroit.
10: Tigers lost 8 of 10 going into tonight and they lose again. By the way, the A's have a couple runners on here to start the second. It's good for the over. If you played over 9.5 like you and Mike did, Carlos Rodon's been given a 5-1 lead, and he can't get control of this A's lineup here. And things could get ugly here in the second inning, but that's great for over bettors. By the way, quick update in the hockey game. There's not a whole lot going on, but if you played this under 5.5, you're sweating for sure. Frederick Anderson and goal, doing a great job shutting out the Canadiens for the second straight game. We're at the 11:15 mark of the third period, 5-0. The live total, 5.5, shaded over -188. And the game line, if you want to lay 5.5 goals with Carolina, is +175. I don't know, Will, what even happens here. When you're down 5 goals, do you bother even to pull the goalie with 6 minutes to go? Would that be that would be an easy empty net situation here. If you're going to play over 5.5, is Montreal going to pull the goalie down 5 goals?
11: I would think not. I would think that's the equivalent to basketball fouling down 25 points. I mean, at some point, you know what? Get ready for next year. Go get ready for your flight. That's no, there's no need for that. I wouldn't think so.
10: I wouldn't think so either, but we'll see how it plays out here with just under 11 minutes to go. Hurricanes up 5-0 over the Canadiens. Freddie Freeman just hit a solo shot. Yep, Freddie Freeman solo shot. Dodgers put one on the board in the bottom of the first. In the hockey game, by the way, big Randy McKay, who was on the show tonight, played under 5.5. And the Moose, Mark Melusis, played over 5.5. So that's a decision on the total very much up in the air with just over 10 minutes to go in Carolina tonight. But we know what the Stanley Cup final matchup is going to be. Hurricanes hosting the Vegas Golden Knights. Game one is going to be Tuesday. And according to Mike Palm and Jeff Sherman, it's going to be Carolina -155. Vegas +135 in the series price. All right, we'll talk a little more hockey betting, a lot more baseball. And we actually have something out of the NFL. We got some Minnesota Vikings news for Will Hill. So stay tuned for that.
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2: It's over the total. Well, not yet in Sacramento, but in Carolina tonight. Game 5, Eastern Conference Finals. Canadians finally get a goal. 5-1 with 7.5 minutes to go here. So over the total of 5.5 for the game. We'll see if the Canadians make the desperate attempt to pull the goalie here late, but they're down 4 goals and headed towards a Carolina-Vegas Stanley Cup Final. Bruce Cassidy was fired as Golden Knights coach March 29th. At that point, it looked like the Golden Knights were on thin ice. Not even sure if they were going to make the playoffs or not. 8 games to go in the regular season. John Tortorella comes in and really turns things around. Carter Hart, the goaltender, has been playing great. Obviously, injuries played a role in the Knights underachieving during the season. Injuries to guys like William Karlsson and Mark Stone and others. But Tortorella's kind of turned this thing around. He and Carter Hart have been a big reason for it. But Bruce Cassidy led the Golden Knights to the Stanley Cup championship in 2023. And after he was fired, obviously, you think he's going to be a wanted coach around the league, and there's going to be some teams that want to talk to him. The Knights denied him permission to speak with other teams, which is kind of on par with what the Knights do. They're a hardline organization. They always have been. Bill Foley is the owner in the front office. They do things that not a lot of other teams do. Bruce Cassidy has not been heard from much since he was fired. Obviously, it was the right move. You can't argue with the results that the Golden Knights have had since they brought in John Tortorella. Let's hear from Bruce Cassidy talking about the situation on the Spittin' Chicklets podcast.
3: It's upsetting. I'm going to be honest, because once you're fired, your contract's basically terminated. But the one thing people don't realize is all the deals, they got the NHL bylaws, this and that, and I don't know every one, but, you have non-compete clauses. So I can't resign today and go work for someone tomorrow. I can't work until Vegas gives me permission until this contract's up, which is at the end of next season. So, if you resign, all I do is not get paid. So, I got green beans to take care of.
4: Vince brought that up.
5: Yeah. I did. I said, can't you just forfeit your salary and say, hey, I don't need your money. I want to go get the bag from somebody else.
4: So it's not right that they can let you, right. They can let you go and then still stop you from working. That's where the bylaws are probably messed up a little bit.
3: Yeah. And like I said, those are in, I think, everybody's contract. So that is what it is. But you can't do that. And I think they do that probably because they wouldn't want a coach in the middle of the year to resign on February 1st and go work up the street on February 3rd, right? Because they like a better situation. I'm sure that's kind of why some of these things are written in. But in this case, yes, there was 2 teams that asked. It's public knowledge now. And I would like to talk to them. I want to go to work. I'm a hockey coach. As much as I love being around Biz at TNT, I want to get back to work.
2: That's Bruce Cassidy. Won the Cup with the Golden Knights in 2023. Fired in late March. And since he's been fired, I like Cassidy a lot as a coach, but maybe the change did a lot of good. It's been pretty obvious that John Tortorella was the right man to flip the switch for the Knights, who did not have a great regular season, but they've been outstanding in the playoffs and just swept out the Colorado Avalanche. And again, Knights were underdogs in that series. They swept Colorado. Now they're going to be underdogs against Carolina. We'll see how that turns out. Stanley Cup Final going to start, looks like, Tuesday night. And there will be, I believe, a watch party here at Circus Stadium Swim Tuesday night for Game 1 between the Knights and the Hurricanes. 5-1, Hurricanes lead the Canadians with 6.5 minutes to go in the game. 28-22 in shots, but 5-1 is what counts, and that's a score right now. Updates in baseball. Yankees lead the A's 5-1. Dodgers on top of the Phillies 1-0. And Seattle scores first against the Arizona Diamondbacks. Brewers and Astros tied at 4. And the Giants lead the Rockies in Colorado. Can't see the score of that game right now, but Giants get the lead over the Rockies. Will Hill, what's on your radar in baseball as we speak? We see the update here from Underdog MLB. Munetaka Murakami of the White Sox has a hamstring injury and is expected to miss a couple of weeks. So a little bit of negative news for the White Sox, who had things really going in the right direction. Well, it's interesting. You mentioned the White Sox when they won 40 games. There was talk that year, would the White Sox even win 40 games that year? They got to 40. It was a horrendous season, but the White Sox just won their 30th game, and they're looking like a playoff team, but now some bad news with Murakami going down for about 2 weeks with a hamstring injury.
6: Yeah, and not the worst news, but not also, hey, he's going to be back tomorrow and he's fine. As we get another run in the Yankee game, McMahon leaves the ballpark. Wow. And is now 6-1. So you always worry when you have an over and you're off to a good start, Matt, about that lull where you can be looking really good, but you know what? You hit that 2 or 3 inning lull and all of a sudden you're sweating. So good to keep tacking on here, and we're in good shape with this over. This tweet is from Talkin' Baseball. Date the White Sox reach their 30th win. In 2024, August 16th. Last year, July 5th. This year, May 29th. So think about that. They didn't win their 30th game until August 16th a couple years ago. And here we are before June, they got it. So a good turnaround story here for the Pale Hoes.
2: Yeah, White Sox, 30 wins on August 16th in 2024. That's unbelievable. They finished that year 41-21. And right now have 30 wins. By the way, that home run by Ryan McMahon, you know, a lot of talk, Will, about how the bottom of the Yankees lineup, and you and I have talked about it a lot, the bottom of the Yankees lineup's yes. been really soft, and McMahon's not much with the bat. But he's got one homer less than Manny Machado and six more than Fernando Tatis right now. That's six home runs for Ryan McMahon.
6: Yeah, it's a good point. And you don't expect much from him. He's a really good glove on that side of the ball. And you know what? Just have a little pop. Don't be horrible defensively and just provide a little something. So he has certainly done that. He swung the bat much better. And I will say a little side note. I'm sure you realize this too, though. Sacramento, that looks like a fun place to watch a game. I don't know if you've ever been there, but nice little atmosphere. The outfield wall, it's got that minor league feel, which you love about baseball, but with Major League Baseball.
2: You know, I have not been up there for a baseball game in Sacramento, but it does look good. It's a great atmosphere. They've been lobbying to get an expansion team in Sacramento. I thought that that's highly unlikely to happen. It seems like that the expansion franchises of baseball, those go that way, and it looks like it might happen, would go to Salt Lake City and Nashville, I would guess. It would be the top two candidates. And Sacramento's best shot to get a team would have been the A's deal in Las Vegas falling through. And then they would have nowhere else to go, and they would stay in Sacramento. But it looks like the A's deal in Vegas is going to go through. By the way, second week of June, I think right around June 8th, the Brewers and the A's are going to play a series at the new ballpark out in Summerlin here in Vegas. And that's going to be a great atmosphere for that. By the way, we'll have to check out the totals. I don't know if Jacob Mizorowski is going to be pitching in any of those games.
6: I was just thinking that.
2: But will the... That stadium's up at elevation, and that's a launching pad. And I got to think the totals are going to be high unless Miz pitches for Milwaukee. Zach Wheeler went into tonight's game for Philadelphia 4-0 in six starts, 37 2/3 innings, 23 hits, and allowed only one homer. He's allowed two homers already tonight, one to Freddie Freeman, one to Max Muncy. Dodgers have a 2-0 lead. Wheeler had a WHIP of 0.82, ERA of 1.67, but the Dodgers have gone deep twice early in the game. I got this under 8.5. Hopefully Zach Wheeler settles down. I thought he would shut down this Dodgers lineup, but two home run balls early against the Philly starter in the opener of that series. All right, well, you have a bet? You have any other bets on baseball late tonight aside from the Yankees A's over 9.5? Yankees now have a 6-1 lead after that McMahon homer.
6: I do not. I will just in the last couple minutes here, you know, we changed the subject from hockey, but something I was thinking of, Tortorello being the coach. How odd does that have to be? Usually, these teams, these coaches that win championships, Super Bowls. It's this lifelong journey. It's the start of the year to the end of the year. It's right. Such a meaningful, you know, you're almost brought to tears. Wow, we did it. We were, you know, this long climb to the top. Tortorella got here 10 minutes ago. Does he feel guilty? Is it less fulfilling? I would love to know that feeling of, obviously you want to win, but there's no way it could mean the same as, you know, when you're with a team for the full year, multiple years, right?
2: It's not going to mean the same, but I'm sure he's not going to apologize for it, right? You jump in. The team, the Golden Knights were struggling. They were not playing well. And, in fact, I don't think with their record, with their point total, they would have made the playoffs in the East. But he has helped turn this thing around. You're right. It's not a long struggle to get there, but, you know, he has kind of flipped a switch. And like he said, look, he actually said this. I heard this on the postgame radio show last week. It's not about the coaches. Don't give us the credit. We're just like the guidance counselors here when the players need us. The players are doing all the work. The players deserve all the credit. So I think he's had the right attitude about that. But you got to say, the guy's punched all the right buttons. He's a defensive coach. Carter Hart's the goalie he wants in there. And Carter Hart's played great, and the Knights' defense has been outstanding. Their penalty kill's been outstanding. So John Tortorella, who won a cup in Tampa Bay in the early 2000s, obviously very unique. 20 years later, gets a second shot and gets hired late in the season. Very unique situation. Carolina gets an empty net goal, 6-1 Hurricanes over the Canadiens with 3.5 minutes to go.
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1: All right, the game is over in Carolina. It's over the total 2-6-1 Hurricanes over the Canadiens. And the dry run for Canada trying to win a Stanley Cup is going to continue. 1993, the last time the Canadiens won it. And it's going to be Carolina Hurricanes, Vegas Golden Knights starting on Tuesday night. Carolina minus 155, Vegas plus 135, your series price for next week. Again, 6-1, the final tonight, Carolina, and over the total. Will Hill, Yankees lead the A's 6-1 after three innings. So on track to go over the total in Sacramento tonight. That's a play for you. Dodgers lead the Phillies 2-0, top of the third in L.A. And we got some other baseball action going on as we speak. We had a tweet tonight during the show, Will, and I wanted to see if you felt like this is what I said. This is from Vegas Regular on Twitter. He says, "Good, honest analysis on Tom Brady in the booth by Will. Humans is acting like Brady is an Emmy winner on VSiN." I don't think I ever said that about Tom Brady. Did I say that? I thought Tom Brady was pretty bad, actually, his first year in the booth. I said he got a little bit better last year. Is that the equivalent of saying the guy's an Emmy winner? Will, I thought you said Brady was you thought Brady did a little bit better last year, too, but he's still, you don't sit around and analyze Brady as a commentator because you're probably watching a bunch of games at the same time like I am. But I don't think Brady's ever jumped out as like an exceptional analyst so far. I thought he got a little bit better last year.
2: No, I would agree with you. I think he's improved. And Vegas Regular is a guy who tweets at us a lot. Usually, he is a very, seems like a good dude, good guy. So yeah. I'm not sure if there was confusion there.

0: because I wanted to talk about the Minnesota Vikings. I saw this quote today, and I believe this is a legitimate quote, even though it's not from ESPN or a legit outfit. I'm seeing the video online here of J.J. McCarthy, and I can't get the sound, but the quote is, "We're competing for a job. I'm not going to pretend that I'm happy about it, and I felt like I proved I was an elite quarterback last season. I know I'm the future of this organization," end quote. That's J.J. McCarthy talking about his competition in Minnesota Vikings camp with Kyler Murray. Will, from the reports I've read so far, the quarterback play out of Vikings camp has been pretty ragged, both by J.J. McCarthy and Kyler Murray. Vikings were 9-8 last season. They had to win their final five games to get over 500. How optimistic are you about the Vikings when you look ahead, and especially I want to hear your thoughts on this quarterback competition?
1: I think the quarterback probably limits their upside, but you know what? A couple years ago, they got lightning in a bottle with Darnold. It's a good roster. You know, can they win 11, 12 games with Murray? And I'm assuming it's Murray or McCarthy. I mean, it's possible. Again, the rest of the team is really good. I like the coaching staff, particularly Brian Flores. I think O'Connell's a little overrated, but we'll see. You know, Murray's got to play well, stay healthy. Can he be an average-ish quarterback? That's really all you need to be a playoff team, I think. You know, B-minus, C-plus quarterback play. Granted, the division is really good now. There's no, you know, weak sisters there. The Bears, the Packers, the Lions, there's no layups. So I think the Vikings will be in the mix for a playoff spot similar to what they've been, I guess, the last couple of years. Well, last year they fell out of it early in the year before they had, you know, the great run before they fell apart. So 8, 9, 10-win team, 11 if everything goes well, but you're asking a lot of quarterbacks. I don't want a lot to, you know, to ask for or expect for here with Murray and McCarthy.
0: Yeah, I'd agree with that. Let's hear some harsh analysis from former NFL wide receiver Steve Smith on the Vikings quarterback battle via NFL Network or ESPN. Here we go.
2: Steve, what do you expect from Kyler Murray?
3: God bless him. Justin Jefferson probably needs to read that book that A.J. Brown was using on the sideline. I don't see a chance. And in fact, J.J. McCarthy, you know who could beat J.J. McCarthy? Anybody with a heartbeat. And Kyler Murray, good luck. I hope things improve for him. I hope he stays off the call of duty and start getting his playbook.
0: Steve Smith wants Kyler Murray to quit playing video games. If he has a heartbeat, he could beat out J.J. McCarthy for that QB1 job. Is that harsh, or is he speaking the truth there, Will?
1: I think it's fair. Think if Murray is healthy, you know, could he be, again, 13th, 14th best quarterback in the league? We've seen that before, and he's going to be around a little bit more talent, better defense, you would hope, you would think. But I think the criticisms, the questions, the concerns are all fair. It's just tough in the NFL. When you don't have a quarterback, you can go in this merry-go-round for a long time where you draft one. You try to get one in free agency. It's just you beg, borrow, and steal until you finally land one, and these teams go a long time without I've been a Vikings fan for 30-something years, 35 years. They've never really had a franchise quarterback. They had Favre for a year when he came out of retirement. They had Culpepper for a year or so, but they've basically struck out or hit pop-outs on every single draft pick choice in the last 35 years. Kind of remarkable to think about.
0: It is. Vikings, by the way, you said you've been a Vikings fan for 30-plus years. I know we've talked about this before, but for a guy who lives in Connecticut, grew up on the East Coast, for those who haven't heard the story, how did you become a Vikings fan?
1: I just like the uniforms. I was big into like football cards, baseball cards, basketball cards. I thought they had cool uniforms. It stuck. I wish it didn't. I wish I picked somebody else because they have given me a lot of heartache over the years. But you know, one day maybe it will pay off.
0: All right, let's talk college baseball here for a minute. Matt Grissom, professional handicapper, was as sharp as it gets on college baseball, tweeted tonight, "It's opening round of the regionals of the NCAA tournament has been insane. Kentucky defeated Wake Forest 6-5. Little Rock defeated Southern Miss 7-4. USC Upstate has a lead over Oklahoma State late. Milwaukee took down Auburn today. And how about the biggest upset of all, St. Mary's? UCLA was -800. As Shohei Ohtani hits a homer, that's the third solo homer for the Dodgers off of Zach Wheeler. One in each inning. First inning, Freddie Freeman. Second inning, Max Muncy. Third inning, Shohei Ohtani. 3-0 Dodgers, one out, bottom.

0: Mother Third. From ESPN Insights, talking about the Los Angeles Regional in the college baseball tournament, St. Mary's upset UCLA today. Bruins were minus 800, some spots even higher, to win this regional. Now, it's double elimination, so they're not done yet. But they lost the first game. So from ESPN Insights, St. Mary's makes UCLA the first number one national seed. This is the overall number one seed to lose its regional opener since national seeds were introduced in 1999. Well, that puts that upset today in proper perspective. UCLA, the number one overall seed in the tournament, upset by St. Mary's today. That's how crazy college baseball can get. You got to be careful not playing too many favorites in college baseball.
1: Well, we don't get any upsets in March Madness anymore. I guess if we can get them in the college baseball tournament, at least it's better than nothing, I guess.
0: A lot to watch over the weekend in college baseball regionals. I know Jensen Lewis of VSIN is in Morgantown, West Virginia for that regional. And the winner of that one actually is supposed to play UCLA. If the Bruins, a lot of people were just assuming that UCLA would advance. And right now, the Bruins are in jeopardy of a stunning knockout. It's like almost like a number one seed in the NCAA basketball tournament losing in the first round, which we've seen a couple times. But, man, that's a big upset today with the Bruins going down to St. Mary's. After primetime, you're going to get replays overnight, and then tomorrow morning on VSIN, Big Red, Tim Murray is going to kick off the day with the weekend morning line at 9 a.m. Eastern. I know Tim's going to be on vacation for about a week, and I think he'll be back with me the following Monday. So, Will, I assume you and I are going to be doing some shows here next week. Tomorrow at noon Eastern, Ready, Set, Bet has you covered. At 3 p.m., Live Bet Saturday, all right here on VSIN, the Sports Betting Network. And, Will, which shows are you going to be hosting here over the weekend?
1: Sunday, weekend morning line, John Jastrzemski and I, 9 a.m. Eastern to noon. So looking forward to that, and then I'll be on throughout the week here.
0: All right, good deal. Look forward to that. And thanks to Mike Palm, Big Randy McKay, Paul Bovey, and Mike Montesano for guesting on tonight's show. There you can see the lineup for tomorrow on VSIN. Shohei Ohtani goes deep. If you missed it, Dodgers have three solo homers. It could be worse. I played this under 8.5, 3-0 after three in L.A. Zach Wheeler has been outstanding. In fact, he's given up only one home run in 37 2/3 innings. He gets hit for three in three innings tonight. The Yankees just tack on a run. Will Hill's got over 9.5 in Yankees A's, and it's now 7-1 New York on top in Sacramento, I believe, in the fourth inning. So that's going to wrap it up for tonight's show. Hopefully you have a winning weekend. This is Will Hill, Matt Eumanns here on VSIN Primetime, the Sports Betting Network.

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17: We are back, First Strike, here on VSiN. Dave Ross going to be joined by Rob Moreno, as we do each and every week in this program. But look who it is, America. Chicago's finest back on the show. Jordan Sherwood, give him a follow on X on Wood on ESPN 1000. Jordan, always great to have you back on the program, my friend. How is Chicago this time of year? I believe you say the most beautiful city in the world. Is that accurate?
18: Yeah, I mean, for the next 2.5 months, I will argue against any other city that's put up against it.
3: We have hit it, right? We're now 75 and sunny. It's going to be beautiful for the next 2.5 months. And, you know, it's always exciting, too, when there's some baseball to talk about on both sides of town. Right now, the Cubs in the middle of one of the worst losing streaks we've ever seen. And the White Sox actually are fun, and they can play some baseball. So it should make for an exciting summer in Chicago. So happy to talk about it and kind of kickstart it with you, a guy that's familiar with what we can do here in Chicago.
17: In my 8 years there, Jordan, I always said it was the best 2 weeks of summer anywhere in the world. You're going to give it 2 full months. So, yeah, certainly different viewpoints on that one there. Jordan, I look at this card here, UFC Macau coming up this weekend here. Song Yudong is a massive favorite in the main event against Davison Figueiredo. I think you and I, as far back as we go with this show, what, back to 2021, always loved to bet a guy like Davison Figueiredo back in the day. I guess the key is back in the day. Like, do we now look at it and go, man, normally at plus 440, I might want to try to get to the dog side and the figgy side. I don't know how I do that here against Song Yudong in a potential 5-round main event. How do you see this playing out?
3: Yeah, well, I'll make some arguments on a way you do it. And I agree with you that, you know, the price is fishy, plus 440. You know, you're talking about a former champion, now is 38 years of age. He had to move up in weight because he could not make the flyweight weight anymore. So he's done okay at bantamweight. I mean, look at the losses in bantamweight. He's 1-3 in his last four. Peter Yan, the champion. Corey Sanhagen, probably in the number one contender spot if he wins at the White House. And Umar Nurmagomedov, probably the consensus, you know, number one, you know, fighter. So he's not losing to mediocre fighters. He's losing to the top tier. And when you look at Yudong, like, I think that his path to success, primarily, at least from a price standpoint, is winning inside the distance and winning by TKO. Well, Davison Figueiredo has been stopped twice by strikes, but he's never been knocked out. He had the injury against Sanhagen and the corner stoppage against Moreno. So he's never been knocked out before. So now you're asking me, okay, 5-round fight. Yudong probably needs to knock him out, or is he going to win on points? Is he going to do that? I'm not yet at the point where I can confidently say Yudong is consistent enough and a guy that's going to outpoint Figueiredo. So for me, actually, it might be a look at the underdog at this price, thinking that maybe there's one more championship level type moment in Davison before he rides off into the sunset. He's no longer a factor at any weight class he competes at.
17: And Rob knows this now, doing the show with me each and every week. I love to look at those totals, right? Especially if I don't like the side. And I think I'm kind of with you. I'm not in the business of laying $6 unless we see no pathway to victory for the other fighter in a fight like this. And I think you can make an educated argument if Figgy's got, and they always say what? Great fighters always have at least one great fight left in them. So we don't know if it's going to be this opportunity here. I'm looking at the total 4.5, and it's even money to the under. Now, if Yudong is just now raising his game, championship level, and Figgy's the next guy, and you get that name on your resume, to your point, I think he would probably be looking to get a finish stylistically to say to Dana White and Sean Shelby and the company, hey, I'm ready again for championship level stuff. Look what I just did to Davison Figueiredo, right? Could Figgy also be a kill or be killed fighter at this point? Does he really want to go 25 hard minutes? Or do you think he's going to look for taking shots, jumping gillies, figuring out ways that maybe puts himself in more risk, but there could be a reward there, and that could get us to an underplay either way?
3: Yeah, I mean, I think it's more on the latter. It's more on Figgy just deciding, like, not wanting to fight anymore and putting himself in a precarious position where he's forced to tap, even though he's not forced to tap. He just chooses to tap. And, you know, obviously a guy that had to sit on his corner and not win the fight against Moreno, you question about that. You know, he's going overseas, right? He's fighting in, his opponent's home country.
17: Yep.
3: He's going to have the go against the backing of the home crowd. So there's a lot of variables in that regard, which is why I would also look to the total. But again, Figueiredo's not going up there against a grappler that's going to, you know, take him down and look to submit him. So that solution to a ending is probably out the door for me. It goes back to that knockout factor, and I just don't think Yudong is going to knock out Davison Figueiredo. So I worry about your total at 4.5. I think this probably goes to the judges.
17: Ooh.
3: And I'll take a risk there with Figueiredo. Maybe he can one out on a split there.
17: All right, so in towards the big dog price here that you can get here early in the week. A massive dog. And by the way, if you go by, via decision, Figueredo's 8-1, Jordan. Get a little bit more bang for your buck there. Sure. If we get 25 minutes of fighting in Macau. Speaking of, obviously, Davison being a Brazilian, we've got an American doing the same thing here with Alonzo Menifield going up there against Mingyang Zhang. And Zhang is a massive favorite in this one. Not as big as the main event, but -258. Comeback in the American side is +210. So again, we're in Macau. This is priced at 7.5 minutes. So it's telling us much more finishing potential than what we might see in the main event. Is this a steam wrecker here, and Menifield's going to be in the way on the wrong side of against a guy like Mingyang Zhang?
3: Yeah, I'm kind of titling this fight card as UFC Macau Illusion, because I think there's an illusion with a lot of these fighters and these odds. Like, what is Zhang really? What is he? We don't really know, because he looked impressive against, you know, your buddy Anthony Smith in his retirement fight, right? So, like, you knew Zhang was going to win.
17: Right.
3: And then he goes out there, main event slot. You expect him to immediately steamroll Johnny Walker, who's been steamrolled by half of the light heavyweight division, and he doesn't do it. So, who is this guy? Alonzo Menifield, I think, is the strong guy at the barbecue, right? You know, athletically gifted, built like a Mack truck, and has some surprises out there, but, like, theoretically, this is a guy that Zhang should just walk to the center of the octagon and knock out. Like, yes, the under at 1.5, the TKO in round one. If I want to get really statistical on you, Menifield is 0-2-1 in his career outside of North America.
17: Uh-oh.
3: So he doesn't fight well on foreign soil, if you want to go into that. But you just said it. The price point on Zhang is just way too high, because you just don't know. Is this guy a paper champion? Yeah. Is he what was the dude that Tommy Morrison knocked out in Rocky V, right? Is he that dude, the paper champion? I don't know. So much risk. I think the comfort probably is Zhang inside the distance or via TKO in the first round, but I'm always like, I want to stay away from this one because there's just so many variables that you just don't know.
17: You know, and that's funny because, again, Rob Moreno's going to join us here in a little bit. We were talking about this. It does feel like a lot of dog or pass type scenarios on this card here, and this might be another one. But I'd be with you. If you made me play it, I'd probably play the total under. I'd rather lay that juice at $1.80 than laying the 258. Because if Mingyang doesn't get him out of there, kind of like the Johnny Walker conversation, that's where the trouble arises. The longer the fight goes, the more advantage the American would have. Theoretically, I'm terrible with time changes, you know, so maybe that's plagued Alonzo whenever he leaves the United States. It doesn't work out well. Sergey Pavlovich is a guy we talked about in championship circles a couple years ago. Now, Taliesin Teixeira, the talented Brazilian, is a massive underdog against Sergey here. What version of Pavlovich do we see, and do you want to lay 625 here with Sergey against Teixeira?
3: I mean, again, I think the illusion is Teixeira. I mean, you're probably going to boast, because I think you had Derek Lewis in the fight with him and Teixeira, right?
17: Okay, I did.
3: Controversial stoppage, whatever. He lost the fight. Then he goes out and throws out that absolute dud in Australia. Like, terrible. What was that? So, like, who is Taliesin Teixeira? Is he just this big oaf of a, you know, fighter that you touch him up and he's in trouble or not? So, yeah, again, probably the smart money is Pavlovich. Pavlovich is only losing to the elite fighters that are out there, the Volkovs of the world, obviously the Thomas Almeidas of the world. So likely Pavlovich inside round one via TKO. But again, there's just so much of an illusion in regards to the share. There's a little bit of me that still thinks he is this monster that can take advantage of this reach and this height and this power that he has. But he does not give me a lot of confidence in his last two fights.
17: Again, I could only play the under. It's $1.75 at 7.5 minutes versus laying 625 with Sergey, because the longer the fight goes, again, the better chance you would think for the dog price here on Teixeira if he can get out of that first 5 minutes, which I don't know that he can. But am I willing to lay over $6 to make that assertion? Probably not. Jordan, when I look at Kai Azakura, I have a feeling you might tell me who is this guy, because we threw him right in for a title shot, right out of the jump. And then a talented guy in Cameron Smotherman, I believe. And Cameron's a pretty big dog here at +240. Should Kai be a $3 betting favorite against Cameron Smotherman?
3: Absolutely not. Like, yep. the two performances Kaya Sakura has had since coming over to the UFC. And not only the performance, getting finished, the price point though has been going down. It has been going down. I think people are jumping on that bandwagon that he is not, as talented as he is coming into the fight, but nor is Cameron Smotherman. So if I get this price, and it's a big if I get this price to like $2, I'll probably fire off on Asakura. I feel like you're giving him an opportunity to fight on home soil in front of his home country men and women, being comfortable in that time zone against a guy that he should be better everywhere. Cameron Smotherman, really just not a guy that I think has lived up to a lot of the hype. So I think Asakura to win and Asakura to win maybe via submission. I think that the grappling is going to come into a little bit of a factor there. Smotherman's been taken down a lot in his career. But the price point, again, really way too high right now. But this one, unlike the Teixeira fight or the Figueiredo fight or the Manafield fight, so to speak, is not more heavily on the dog. It's more sort of just waiting for that line to get a little bit better for that favorite for me to fire off on Oscar.
18: This is a Bloomberg Business of Sports report. Major League Baseball proposed a salary cap, a move opposed by the Players Union, with a proposed cap of about $245 million and a salary floor of roughly $171 million. The league says the proposal levels the playing field while sharing baseball revenue with the players 50-50 as we grow the game together. The Players Union opposes a salary cap, saying it's a ploy to reduce player compensation and boost profits for owners. Uber will offer a new ride-sharing service for the FIFA World Cup tournament. A seat on an Uber shuttle will cost $49 from MetLife Stadium in New Jersey and $45 from stadiums in Dallas, Boston, and Miami. Uber is also offering Uber Max, a 14-seat van for large groups in New York, Miami, and Los Angeles, with pricing depending on availability. The new option from Uber is one of the cheaper alternatives for soccer fans, with New Jersey Transit charging $98 for round-trip fares. With a Bloomberg Business of Sports report, I'm Michael Barr.
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3: Players, I know you know everything about it, but you're not going to say to me, well, what do we know about this guy? I know you know Alex Perez and Sumedarji here, and now this is one of the closest line fights that we have in the entire card. I'm actually excited to watch this on the prelims here. It is on the main card that they're going to have here. I think it's the first fight to kick off that main card. Sumedarji is plus $1.20 as a dog. Alex Perez, small favorite, $1.42. Again, 2.5 rounds. Not juiced heavily, but $1.30 to the over, which still tells me at even money for the under, we're expecting fireworks. I don't know if we're going to get a finish, but I think we're going to get fireworks in this fight. Do you think Sumedarji should be a plus $1.20 betting underdog?
4: I think that's fair. Alex Perez has been in there with better competition. You know, obviously he's fought for a championship. You know, I think the illusion, and our good buddy, Lou Finocchiaro is probably losing whatever hair he has left thinking about Alex Perez on the scale. Like, is he going to make weight? Like, that's the question with Alex Perez. I think he missed weight in his last fight, and then he wins by knockout in the first round. So, that's a guy that also is a kill or be killed. Sumedarji kind of in the same ilk. So I think fireworks galore. I do think the under, I have the confidence that Alex Perez better, just based on the competition, based on what I've seen, that he could win a stand-up fight against Sumedarji. Grappling's not going to come into a play there, so I think Perez is a safe play.
3: I want to back the under.
4: The weight issue.
3: That's the weight, I do want to play the under here as well, because I'm with you at even money. I think it's a good price point. I also want to know who the referee is, because I wonder when you get these guys in there, they let them go, man, because we know their pedigrees, some firefights they've been in the past, and they just don't want to stop these things. And I'll be yelling, stop it, stop it. Let's get this thing under.
4: I think of the Sumedarji Matt Schnell fight when I think of that. Like, I don't know how they will allow Matt Schnell to win the fight, because, I mean, he did, but, like, that fight just
3: out
4: three times.
3: Seven times, and they never stopped that fight, and that's what I go back to, and I go, they can't do that again, Jordan, to me, if I play this under, but they can. Okay, I got to look ahead, because I want to get your thoughts. The big news in the last week was the return of the Mac. Conor McGregor's coming back in here, and he's going to fight Max Holloway. Those two guys have been sniping on social media, kind of going back to their first fight, which feels like 30 years ago. It isn't that long, but I believe it was 2014 or 2013 in there. So it's been a long time since we've seen these two guys against each other. The numbers coming down a little bit, because Max, when this fight opened, I think he was well over a $4, if not close to a $5 betting favorite. So it has come down. They're fighting this fight at 170. I know we haven't seen Conor in forever. We've seen much more Max Holloway. But at 170, what am I missing on Conor McGregor as nearly a $3 betting underdog?
4: What's the question? Are you surprised that the lines continue to drop?
3: No.
4: That's Irish money coming in, we've seen it time and time again. So I think the objective way to look at it is, A, he's not fighting a grappler. Max is not a grappler, so he's going to get the fight that he can be favored, always to survive in. It's at 170. We've never seen Max at 170 pounds. As much of a sitcom / drama that Conor McGregor's life is outside the octagon, like, the dude still is an athlete and the dude still can fight. Yeah. So that is the reason why it's dropping. Please let it continue to drop, because if it gets to that favorable price on Max Holloway, you fire off a Max Holloway. I think the other thing too about Max is, like, what is left for Max? I think that's the big storyline. We were talking about it on the Unnamed MMA podcast. It's a sad moment when you realize that Max Holloway is likely never going to be competing for a championship again, and he's still 34 years of age. He's just now in money fights, the BMF titles, or whatever else he can get, and getting knocked out. Even though getting knocked out or getting dominated by the three guys he just did, Ilya Topuria twice, and then Charles Oliveira, right? So he's losing to the best of the best fighters we have. Conor McGregor's not that, but that's my logical reasoning why that the price is jumping. What's your thought on it, Dave?
3: I mean, to me, I said right when the fight was made and I saw the price point came out, I said, you got to hop on Conor McGregor at this price point just because of the size difference that we're going to see from these guys. And I'm going to get your thoughts on another size difference fight coming up at Freedom 250. But I looked at that and I went, Conor's just going to be so much naturally bigger. Like, I was there, what is it, 11 years ago now, his first loss ever to Nate Diaz. People forget that was at 170, right, when Conor couldn't make the 45s and the 55s, had to vacate those belts and kept moving up because he couldn't make the weight. Well, 170, we have no idea what Conor looks like. I bet you, Jordan, he's probably walking around at what, 215? He's going to look huge, comparatively speaking, to Max. So if Max can slick box him for 25 minutes, he wins a decision. But is Max Holloway going to knock out, like Dustin the Diamond Poirier did back in the day, Conor McGregor at an elevated weight? I don't think so. So to me, the only way I could play it, dare I say, is Conor McGregor right now, that he would knock out Max Holloway, who has now getting chinny because Father Time is undefeated, as we know. Jordan, speaking
4: of
3: that.
4: That would be the best thing for the UFC if that happened, because then the world is his oyster. I mean, he could probably convince an argument to go fight for the 170-pound title, which would be funny to see him fight Ian Gary or Michael Morales or Islam Makhachev.
3: Could you imagine that? But you're right. That's exactly what the organization would absolutely love. When I just keep looking at this as we get closer and closer to Freedom 500 at the White House lawn. They've started construction on that at the White House. It's just bizarre that this is actually happening, Jordan. I can't believe it is happening. But look, I love it. I mean, I want to see this stuff. I like the theater of the absurd sometimes. It doesn't bother me. Gaethje is much, much bigger than Ilya Topuria, just physically, right? When you watch them in the stare downs and the face offs and that sort of thing. He's also a $5 betting underdog to Ilya Topuria. So is he going to walk through Gaethje like he did Max Holloway and knock him out with one of the most brutal knockouts you're ever going to see, as he's done to Alexander Volkanovski, one of the best, if not the best, 145-pounder of all time? I mean, he has walked through some really good champions of their day. After what Gaethje just did to Paddy Pimblett, which did surprise me, guilty as charged on that one. Okay, I was on the Pimblett side. Is Topuria going to walk through Justin Gaethje? Because I don't see that happening.
4: Yes, he's going to walk through him.
3: Walk right through him.
4: He's going to walk right. Ilya Topuria is that special athlete. He's got that Conor aura that Conor had when he was down to 145 and then jumped up to 155. No disrespect to Justin Gaethje, fantastic fighter. I was on the Paddy Pimblett side. I didn't think Gaethje was going to win that fight, but he did. Now, this is going to be a tough day for Americans to see their American champion get knocked out by a Spaniard. I'm sorry. But yes, I just don't see any reason to play Justin Gaethje. If you told me that Gaethje would have ever wrestled, maybe I could believe it a little bit, because that I'd like to see that be a factor against Topuria. But no, this is going to be a boxing, kickboxing match, and I think that Ilya Topuria is going to land something brutal and shut the lights out on Justin Gaethje, unfortunately.
3: Well, if you're right, that means, you know, we have to do, Jordan, and start the Spanish-American War Part 2. I mean, this is what we're going to have to do, Spain, yes. Sorry. Yeah. I won't say this publicly, but I guess I will say it publicly right now. I've already backed a Frenchman against a Brazilian. I love the price point on Ciryl Gane against Alex Pereira here. I mean, again, I go back to the Aspinall fight. I thought he was absolutely going to whip Tom Aspinall if he doesn't do Three Stooges and poke him in the eye, and then we got to stop the fight, and then we haven't seen Aspinall in forever because of that. Like, if he does the same technique that he was doing against Aspinall, which is level change, look to grapple, and not stand in front of Pereira, are you with me on the Frenchman on this side here? Basically,
4: if he does that, yes. But I think that I think the performance that he was doing and executing against Aspinall was an asterisk. I don't think that the spotlight and the fact now that he's going up against a guy that's going to look to annihilate that front leg. I mean, leg kicks do bother Ciryl Gane. He does not like them one bit. And there's been too many times prior to the performance against Aspinall where he just has put up a dud. And Alex Pereira obviously has been in there now with the best of the best, and he has shown the brightest. And maybe I'm being biased and blindsided, but I want to see history made. I want to see a guy win a title in three different weight classes, and I think Pereira is certainly the guy to do it. And Gane is the heavyweight to do it against. So I actually probably more so leaning on the Pereira side. So you and me are oppo on both co and main and co-main event for that. Real quick though, I want to just go back if I could, or go back but forward to the International Fight Week. Ooh. I do believe if Paddy Pimblett is successful against BSD, he should challenge Conor McGregor. Like, can you imagine that?
3: No, I couldn't imagine that. Fight? Europe would explode. The whole continent would be on fire.
4: Yeah.
3: Paddy against Conor McGregor. Paddy,
4: right? And I want to get back in the mix real quick. Be like, I'll take on the winner of the next fight. Give me
3: a Are you a matchmaker now? Have you talked to Sean Shelby?
4: You know, I mean, Sean occasionally needs some help, so he'll you know, float one out to Chicago if he wants some recommendations. But I would love to see that. We've talked about there too, the possibilities of that happening.
3: Oh my God.
4: Paddy is successful, but BSD is no joke. So good, you know, Paddy, defend yourself. Don't lean in with your face because that's not going to be a good strategy.
3: That's what worries me. That's a core way to play for me. If Paddy Pimblett can extend that fight, then he can beat BSD. If this thing goes out early, I think it's Paddy that goes out. I know he says scousers don't get knocked out, but it's going to be tough if you stand there against a...
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3: We are back. First Strike here on VSiN, and there he is, back off vacation. Rob Moreno, El Modelo, back in the house. Great conversation with Jordan Sherwood. First of all, before we get into your model plays that you have, how was vacation, my man? Was it nice with the UFC having a week off? You took a week off as well.
13: It was very nice. You know, as much as we love the sport, as much as we love the grind, it's nice to just not plug into the everyday of it for a week. Dana White, sometimes I need more time off if we can. But no, it was very nice to just unplug from the UFC. Went to Florida, enjoyed some humid heat instead of the Vegas heat. People have been to both, they're very different. It was nice to have some moisture in the air, if you know. It was nice. I couldn't get us to get a Circa Sportsbook open out there yet. I'll work on it the next time I visit. I'm sorry.
3: Will you please keep working on that, because you know I'm moving there in a second. Give me that Florida heat. I'm ready for some golf out there as well. We got a great deal right now going on. If you want to be a VSiN Pro subscriber, you haven't subscribed yet, $9.99 is an intro offer for a month. There's other offers that are out there right now where you can get a 14-month deal, which is normally $240 for just $199. That's going to end by the end of May. So you can hop in on that deal if you like. I know it sounds pricey. It's actually less than 50 cents a day. So it's a really good deal, Rob, as you well know. And again, it's not just us here in First Strike. We've got pods galore when you become a VSiN Pro subscriber. You want to bet golf, you want to bet college football, Tim Murray's got you covered. I mean, we got everything that you need under the sun, no matter what sport you like to bet.
13: We've got a guy, and this time we've got two guys. We've got the World Cup on the way. Alex Blowers, one of our engineers, is actually now writing for the website. He's doing some great pieces. And Luke DeVosta, as we all know, producer of Follow the Money, he's got some great pieces. And we've got maybe a little bit more World Cup coverage coming in a couple weeks. So stay tuned, but now's the time to subscribe.
3: As a guy who only knows American football, that's why we have guys, so I can tail those guys, because they're much smarter when it comes to that stuff than yours truly. Rob, it was a great conversation. Really enjoyed that with Jordan, and we'll piggyback off some of those thoughts that he had as well. And a lot of the questions he had in this card, I think they're fair questions. Like, who is this guy? Am I really weighing these type of numbers with some of these fighters? I'm curious what El Modelo and the model shows you, say, with a guy like Mingyang Zhang against Alonzo Menafield. So we know, as Jordan pointed out, Menafield doesn't win outside of the United States. But is Zhang this killer that I'm going to be able to lay these type of price points with, and he's just going to walk through our American?
13: I think Jordan was right in, like, he should do that. And hey, shout out to Jordan, because I didn't know that stat about Menafield. I appreciate a good UFC stat that Menafield is not a winner outside of the U.S. But yeah, you know, Zhang, he's bouncing back from that KO loss to Johnny Walker that shocked many of us.
3: Well, we were on the Johnny Walker side that day.
13: Right. We actually did a show for that. It's nice when these fighters are coming back in our new First Strike calendar. It's nice to remember that. But, you know, he did win the first round. He got knocked out in the second round. But once again, it was someone he should have displayed who he was at that event, and he didn't. He got knocked out. This is kind of that recovery, hopefully. Alonzo Menafield, there is I believe a 10-year age gap as well. Alonzo Menafield, now 38 years old, 2-3 in his last five. He's recently also knocked out. You know, and I will say one thing. Zhang barely qualifies for the model because his fights have been so short. Yep. He wasn't an official model play back last time he fought because his fights were so short. Now he just hits that 15-minute of cage time, so I'm able to actually run his numbers. But it all goes his way, you know, if I'm being honest. Menafield, his XR percentage is down at 53%. Zhang, 77%. Zhang's striking, it is high output all the time. 7.42 significant strikes landed per minute. Menafield's down at 3.74. The absorption is somewhat high for both of them. But the thing is, Zhang is still dishing out so much more, as if can Menafield keep up. And Menafield does have knockdown power as well, obviously, but it's been a while since he's actually hit that. You know, I believe his last knockout win was 2022, and he And he himself has been knocked down each of his last three losses. That's a concern, is that the chin is starting to go. Time, as you like to say, Father Time is undefeated.
3: It is.
13: Minifield's negative 0.16 differential is a red flag for me. He's not winning exchanges. And against a guy like Zhang, who's going to land close to seven strikes per minute, that's a concern. I wouldn't worry about any grappling. There are zero takedown attempts from Zhang, and I believe only five successful takedowns from Minifield is in an entire UFC career. This is a striking matchup, and that's what Zhang wants. And I believe it's, you know, it's what the UFC is setting up here for Zhang to once again shine. The model goes full on Zhang, 82% win probability, tier one favorite. But kind of like you guys talked about, the money line, it's like, who is he to be a minus 258 or something favorite? You know, and hey, let's face it, after a week off from the UFC, that's not exactly the type of money line I want to jump on immediately. But it's something I'll be watching, because even the props, I mean, Zhang by knockout, at least I found minus 175. It's not the most appealing thing either. So currently I'm holding back on the way I'm playing this fight, but I am on Zhang, all the way.
3: I do look to the under as well. And again, if you're just looking at a side or a total here, people, you're listening out there, and we appreciate you listening and liking, subscribing to our podcast here on First Strike. That number is significantly shorter. It's 258 on the money line. It's $1.80. So you're saving theoretically about 80 cents, but you only have 7.5 minutes to work. But the thought process is, if you're on the Minyang Zhang side, you better hope it doesn't go past 7.5 minutes, because that's where the issues arose against, say, a guy like Johnny Walker. And I think, the longer the fight goes, the more the dog would be live here, which I don't think that Minifield should be live at plus 210. So to me, if you want to try to get cute, you could look for Minyang Zhang inside the distance to shave that off. Then you get the full 15 minutes for that possibility to exist. But again, I'm not going to get mad at you, people, if you want to lay $1.80 on the under, because again, I there's one thing that you're really hard to handicap, Rob, is that when fighters go in, say, Macau, like they're going here for this fight, and you're an American going there, your body clock adjustment, I do think it's a real thing. And, you know, as Jordan pointed out, he's winless outside of the United States, not attributing it just to the time change. But a guy like Minyang Zhang, you're going to be walking into his world on his time clock, his body clock, that should, everything should line up for him. That's why I think it's a short day of the office. I'd probably rather play the under at $1.80 than certainly weighing the almost 260 here on Minyang Zhang.
13: I think that's a great way to look at it. It kind of say, you know, even inside the distance, I couldn't find the exact number, but it is, you're playing with the same type of juice here. So, and that time change is real. Those time zone differences are,
3: real.
13: Hey, I traveled to Florida. That was only 3-hour difference, and I felt it when I came back. I struggled. We're talking about like 8 hours, I believe, plus, depending where they're coming from, but at least for me, currently where I am. So yeah, I like the under. I mean, you shave a little bit off, and it kind of gives you that little wiggle room as on the price.
3: Yeah, get a little double chance too, just in case Minifield is live early in this fight. Because again, you would think this is going to be a kill or be killed fight. You know, that's the interesting thing, because I think Jordan looks at the main event here with Song Yadong against Davison Figueiredo. Same type of thing here, right? Where you've got a guy from Brazil now going to Macau to fight Yadong, and he is, there's times where he looks like the best in this division, right? And we know why Figueiredo is now fighting in a different weight class. Couldn't make that weight, but this was one of the best that we saw, a little bit of a lighter weight class. He still, I think, accounted to himself well moving up in weight. But do you see, is this dog or pass for the model, or what are the numbers showing you?
13: So Song Yadong's kind of had a weird last few fights, right? I mean, he had that decision loss against Sean O'Malley, which, hey, no pressure on that. That's a former champion. But his last win was also that weird technical decision over Henry Cejudo, another, you know, stooges situation.
3: Yep.
13: So kind of a weird fight. And that's his last win. But he is 3-2 in his last five. But it's been a minute since we've seen him the way we kind of presented him as a future champion, potentially.
3: Right.
13: Davison Figueiredo is a former champion, two-time former flyweight champion. Now 38 years old again, another huge age gap here for us. He started his bantamweight run 3-0, looked fantastic, now 1-3 in his last four. And Jordan's right, those losses are to the elite of the elite in the division. But I personally, I don't know if that 3-0 run was exactly against the best of the best of the division either, right? It's, you know, there's a couple, I mean, he has a submission win over Cody Garbrandt. Like, there's not a lot.
3: That was the first one, the first step right. up, right?
13: Yep. Yeah, so it's like, it's hard to weigh that. Now, his last loss, you know, that decision loss to Umar Nurmagomedov. No shame there. But he did miss weight there as well. And I remember thinking that because I equally, at the time, I think he was a 9-1 underdog, and I thought that price was ridiculous. But then he goes and misses weight, and honestly, he got walked through by Umar, just got out-grappled, outworked. So it's kind of weird that he's in a main event spot here, even after missing weight, but it does draw a name. He is a former champion. XR percentages, Figgy, he's got the look of a regressing champion. 44% XR percentage right now. He's not winning rounds. And yes, he just got dominated by Umar, but that number has been ticking down over time. Song is still at 63%. So not elite, but he's at least figuring out how to win. He knows how to strike. He knows how to win on points. Significant strikes landed per minute. Song, 4.42. Nice, clean output. 0.48 differential. Figueiredo is where I have a concern because his output's very low. 2.63 significant strikes landed per minute with a negative 0.84 differential. So he's also getting outstruck due to his low volume as well.

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10: Seven, so he has power. Figueredo, 12 knockdowns scored in his UFC career. The little guy's got power, but here's my concern. He only has one in his last eight fights. Those knockdowns have happened many, many moons ago. I'm not sure that power is translated. I don't believe he has a knockdown since moving up in weight either. So that power hasn't translated. And times knocked down, Yadong Song has never been knocked down. So it's going to be hard to land that shot. Hey, I always say it does take one magical shot for everything to change and that to be thrown out. But on paper, currently, that shouldn't be what we're worried about. Takedowns, not a lot going on from Song, if I'm being honest. He does have a stronger control rate, 61% control rate in clinch and ground time. So he does find a way to use his pressure, use his size. Figueredo down at 48%. He does not use that part of his game. Figueredo does still kind of try to stay busy in his takedowns, though. He does attempt 2.29 per 5 minutes, and he has landed a takedown or two in his last few fights. So it's possible he could get there, but 35% accuracy over the long haul of his career, not sure that happens. Song has a 74% takedown defense, so it's going to be tough for him to get there. The model agrees with the sports book. He is the favorite, Song Yadong, 71% win probability, elite favorite. He should get this victory, but once again, what are we doing with these odds? -600. Yeah. I mean, he keeps bouncing between -550, -600. -600 is just absurd for that kind of price. Totally. I'm not sure I can find my way to Figgy, but I think, once again, going to totals, I think this is a hard-fought fight for both men, and I think this goes to a decision. Whether or not you want to go with Song by decision, plus 175. Actually, they moved plus 110, I think. Yeah, plus 110. Wow. Or just playing the over if you think Figgy might find a way too.
11: Yeah, I've been trying to get to the under, ironically, in this fight here, because you know I can get some even money, maybe a little bit of plus money, plus $1.05 out there, in some places $1 even money here. I'm seeing a DraftKings as we have this conversation. And when you mentioned the Garbrandt fight, his first fight up there, and he did win by submission. And the reason why I bring that up is, I mean, can he really fight hands fight with Song Yadong for 25 minutes? That feels like a big ask to me. So at some point, I wonder if he pulls guard. I wonder if he just says, all right, this is not working out for me on the hand. So the only advantage potentially I could have is show off my skills, which he definitely has on the ground. And again,

0: How much bigger will Song Yadong be? I don't know, right? Like, we'll wait and see how that looks on Saturday. But could you see a scenario where Figgy tries to take the fight down to the ground if he thinks theoretically he has an advantage there?
1: I think so. Like I said, he's got numerous submission attempts in his career. He has submission victories in his career, I believe 4. So I could see that, you know, kind of like you said, if he's struggling on the feet and just can't figure out a way to essentially avoid the size of Song Yadong. He has a height advantage. He doesn't have a reach advantage, but like you said, come weigh-in day, if Figueiredo's starting to struggle with this new weight class and keeping weight, I'm curious to see what that weight cut looks like. But you're right. I could see him trying to pull guard, trying to create a little bit of chaos on the ground to hopefully find a route. But that's kind of like a Hail Mary in my mind for Davison. It's kind of, I think Jordan said it, it's like, how much more does he want to fight in the cage? 25 minutes with Song Yadong standing is going to be brutal if that's the path he has to go through.
0: Very quickly, because again, if I'm looking for dogs, it's hard for me to find them. Like, Tauschen Teixeira does not excite me against Sergey Pavlovich. Again, I go back to the Volkov fight. Remember, he was mad at Volkov after the fight. It was bizarre. But like, normally Sergey wants to fight and knock you out. So that's the path I would see there for why he's a big favorite. Kai Azakura against Cameron Smotherman. I'm slightly intrigued by this fight, but again, to Jordan's point of who is Kai Azakura, a couple title fights haven't gone well. Does he finally look good against Cameron Smotherman to get a stoppage? I'm not quite sure there. I guess the fight that maybe I'm looking at a dog is Suma Jerji against Alex Perez. And again, you can go back to that Matt Danger Snell fight against Suma Jerji. It's just one of the wildest fights I think I've ever seen. And I want to get to an under, but yet it feels like with these two veterans, they let these guys go forever. And you're like, stop the fight, never get stopped. Is there anything out of those three that the model might like at all, Rob?
1: The model sees a very chalky night. Now, a lot of those guys you mentioned, they're not playable fighters from the model that doesn't see full confidence, right? It doesn't see full confidence in Pavlovich. There's some, you know, Teixeira's got some skill, but I would never find my way there, kind of like you guys talked about. He's looked very unimpressive in his last two fights. Asakura, I'm not sure he's the guy we thought he was, but we'll see. Some guys do struggle when they arrive to the UFC. Yep. But equally, he should get it done, so it's hard for me to see Smotherman at that dog price. If I had to go with those, I'm with you. Suma Jerji, the model does like Alex Perez, but it doesn't have full confidence in him. And I see Suma Jerji having more tools, actually, than Alex Perez. Alex Perez is tough. Don't get me wrong, former title contender and all that. But, I mean, Suma Jerji, higher XR percentage. That reach is crazy. 7-inch reach advantage. He's got the striking tools as well. I mean, he has a much better differential, 2.08 differential on his 4.43 landed. So he absorbs so much less. I could see him having the tools to get this done. Where Alex Perez kind of wins in the model is his grappling number, 74% control rate. But every fight is different. And I think Suma Jerji, if I had to pick one of those three dogs, because this is a very chalky card so far, and unfortunately the chalk is huge for most of these. +120 on Suma Jerji. I do like that number if I had to go with one of those three.
0: You know, what do they call it? Like hot girl summer. I think this is like hot fight summer because we've got some amazing fights that June and July here. Obviously, we've got Freedom 250 coming up at the White House, construction being built there. And then we've got the return of the Mac and Conor McGregor against Max Holloway. That's going to be in July. I mean, I didn't think we'd be talking about these fights. I can't wait to talk all summer about them. But Rob, when you look at some of the numbers, talking about big favorites, Max is a massive favorite against Conor. Ilya Topuria is almost a $7 betting favorite against Justin Gaethje. And I think that Jordan Sherwood burst my bubble on the Gaethje side here as I'm trying to get to the dog there. And even, you know, he really does like maybe history in the making here for Alex Pereira to be a 3-division champ, which we've never seen against Ciryl Gane. I kind of lean the Gane side here in the Frenchman. I'll never admit that in a court of law. But, like, are there any of those three fights that you think are worth betting today, or is it more a wait and see approach?
1: You know, I do want to see my updated Pajeda. See, it's still -110. You know, we talked about that a couple weeks ago. It's still -110 both ways. There's not a lot of movement. I'm curious to see if it moves more. I personally, I'm with Jordan. I want to see history. I'm not sure if it's my heart or my brain, but I want to see history. I want to see Pajeda hold a third belt.
0: I'm rooting for history too, boys. But but he thought it was that performance that we were witnessing with Gane, where he was clearly dominating against Aspinall. His point was he thinks that was the aberration. and maybe closer to the John Jones fight where he looked fish out of water.

0: against John Jones. And John Jones could be the greatest mixed martial artist of all time. It's very debatable. You know what I mean? So it's easy to look fish out of water against any version of John Jones. Where are you on that, though, for Gon? Was that a fluke performance against Aspel, or just Tom having an off night at the beginning of that fight?
1: You know, I think if I had to dissect where at least I was thinking about that fight back then, I kind of agree with Jordan in the sense that I think Gon stepped up in the moment. Yeah. But we got to remember Tom Aspinall had been dealing with the whole wanting to fight John Jones for like a year, right? He was on and in and out of camp trying to train for John Jones, and it never happened. And then he just gets scheduled with Ciryl Gane. So I think there's more elements, but it's one of those things that in the fight game, you can't measure that stuff. You can't measure where they are mentally most of the time. I mean, you just got to take what happens in the cage. And in the moment, Ciryl Gane looked great. Ciryl Gane looked great in that fight. I was concerned as a Tom Aspinall backer in the moment. I was like, whoa, Gane is looking good. And then he didn't. But right now, I'm still going Pajeda, especially at that price. I do think that price goes up. But I want to hit on the Conor McGregor Max Holloway because that is huge. I mean, when the news came out last week, as we mentioned, I was on vacation, but obviously I got those alerts and I had to start hitting my phone. And my wife asked, she's like, what's going on? Because I hadn't been paying attention to my phone at all. I was full vacation mode, and that came through. And I looked at her and I'm like, Conor McGregor's back. And even she went, what? You know? So it's crazy. The part that shocks me is that it's at 170. It doesn't shock me from Conor's side. It shocks me from Holloway's side because he looked so outsized against Charles Oliveira at 155 in their last fight. That is my concern here. Now, if it stays striking, sure, I think Holloway can find a way. He's the much more active fighter. Is 25 minutes going to be too much for Conor, who hasn't fought in 5+ years? But minus 355, I can't find my way there right now. No. That's too much for Max Holloway in a brand new weight class where he already looked small, 15 pounds less or so.
0: That's the return of First Strike after a week off. Hey, thank you, Dana White. We'll take the week off, but we are back in business, baby. Rob, great stuff as always. Everybody, please like, subscribe, tell people about First Strike. We have a lot of fun doing the program. Also, hopefully very profitable when you watch and listen out there as well. So for Rob Moreno, for Jordan Sherwood, I am Dave Ross. We'll see you next week right back here on VSiN, the Sports Betting Network.

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16: 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It's Will Hill, Matt Youmans here on VSiN Prime Time, and Will, Spurs Thunder. This is what we wanted, a long series. I don't think it's really developed the way we had hoped. We had an instant classic in game 1. And a bunch of blowouts. Hopefully we get a great one in Game 7. What's your sense for Saturday night? OKC, a 3.5-point home favorite.
11: a tepid, I would say, enthusiasm for the Thunder. I don't know how you watch this series and have a great deal of confidence in either side. It's just been so many highs and so many lows. The one thing that's been kind of consistent, these teams have bounced back from blowout losses time and again and done so at home. So I think the Thunder, with home court, with a little more depth, more experience, have enough to get over the finish line. I like the Thunder here. I think it's going to be a close game. Kind of feels like we're due for one. I know due is a dangerous word in betting, but you figure game seven, nerves, a little tighter, a little closer to the vest. I think it's a close game, and then the Thunder kind of pull away and win by 7 or 8. Don't have a ton of confidence, but that's where I'm at with it. How about you? Where are you at here with this game seven?
16: Well, I typically like to play the home teams in game seven, especially when you're talking about the defending champs and a team that's a little older, a little more experienced, and they've been there and they've won it. And the Spurs, look, in game five, they looked really immature, really young. They got blown out. They played some bad basketball. Did they learn from that? Yeah, they looked a lot better in game six, but can they transfer that on the road here in game seven? Where the last time they went to Oklahoma City, they were awful. The thing is, when you look at OKC here, I think it's a bit of a fragile favorite. Even though it's the defending champs, I feel like this team is banged up with injuries, right? A.J. Mitchell and Jalen Williams has been declared out for game seven. He's a big part of this team, Will. If you're going to play OKC here, if you're going to lay the 3.5, if you're going to bet the Thunder on the money line, you got to be, I think, a little bit hesitant. You got to be discouraged and a little bit hesitant because Jalen Williams has been ruled out. He is not going to play in this game. Do the Thunder have enough depth? They got guys who can step up and fill that void. Are you confident in that?
11: Relatively confident. It's the old saying, the role players are going to play better at home. We've seen that throughout the series, the McCains of the world. And this is basically the same Thunder team that won pretty comfortably on, what was it, Tuesday night in game five. So it's a good thing, not just in this series, but sports betting in general, to, I don't want to say ignore the last thing you saw, but if you're able to somehow not overreact to the last thing you saw, which is tough because you sit down for 2.5 hours, you watch these games, you watch one team get buried, it's hard not to think that team's going to win the next game. But these games have looked different, you know, game to game, depending on the venue. So, again, I'm not, like, totally convinced, pounding my fist here, that the Thunder win. It would be 6 or 7 on the confidence scale. It's just, it's been so many highs, so many lows. You bring up a good point with the injuries. And I'll throw in one more factor to emphasize your point. Dylan Harper, to me, in game six, looked the healthiest he's looked, I think, since like game one of the series, which is a big, big deal, which again adds to the trickiness of a handicap here because there's just so many moving parts with key players on both sides being injured. So let's hope we get a good game. I think OKC wins and just kind of put our feet up and, look, the playoffs have not been great. The series has been a disappointment since game one. Hopefully we get a good one here Saturday night.
16: Well, when you look at the total, and I'm going to talk about the total in game six, it was 219.5 or 219 right around there. And Tim Murray and I talked about this at length on the show on Thursday night, and I played that under 219. Not a big bet, but had to sweat that out. Got lucky that the game really died in the fourth quarter because it was a blowout. So landed on 209, 118 to a 91. Professional handicapper Big Al McMorty points this out on Twitter. This season, in Game 7, the overs are 4-0. A lot of times when we think about Game 7s, we think about conservative play, more defensive-oriented games. Overs are 4-0 in Game 7. The overs by 3.5, 7, 9.5, and 15 points. Before this season, the unders run an 18-7 run, 18-7 run going to the going into this postseason. The unders were 18-7 in the last 25, and 55-43-1 since game one in 1997. So if you go way back, the trends support unders in game seven. But Will, this year it's a small sample given all four game sevens have gone over the total. How do you feel about the total now that it's gone down from 219 to 212.5 for Saturday night?
11: It's a bummer. It's kind of disappointing because for years, game seven unders are one of the steadiest bets, one of the more reliable bets you can make in sports. Just you really didn't even need to know anything. Game seven, NBA or NHL, you get that seventh game, the line pops up, you go under, you're usually going to do pretty well. But the books have eventually caught on here. They've taxed you for it. So I don't think there's any great value on the under. My instincts just from betting them all these years is I'll still go under, but I realize I'm probably overpaying for the under, so I'm not going to play anything. How about you?
16: Yeah, I don't think I'm going to play the total either. Not that it's, now that it's down to a number of 212.5. Typically, I would play the under in this situation. I would still lean that way, but probably stay away from it. Chris Massaro, another pro sports bettor, had a tweet last night. Two biggest takeaways from Game 6 of the Spurs blowout win over the Thunder. One, Shai Gilgeous-Alexander is only as good as the whistle takes him. Three free throw attempts, only 15 points, minus 28 rating. Second takeaway from Chris, if the Spurs want to advance to the NBA Finals, they can't shoot 40-plus threes and expect to win Game 7. Do you agree with what Chris said with his two major takeaways from Game 6, Will?
11: Chris is always articulate and opinionated, which is why I enjoy his tweets, where he's very passionate. I do agree with Chris, and that's another reason I like OKC, because you got to figure, I know it's not as extreme as it used to be, but home court advantage, isn't SGA probably going to get some of those 50-50 calls? Or do you look at it the other way and say, you know what, it's a Game 7, you're not going to get those, there's going to be no blood, no foul. I kind of think even if it's 52-48 or 51-49, OKC in a sport, in a game where the whistle is so big, probably gets the best of the whistle here on Saturday night. And if you're handicapping these games, you kind of have to look at, you know, where you think the whistle's going to go. These teams are very dependent on getting to the line, especially OKC. So that would be a reason to like OKC even more, just the fact they're playing home and, you know, maybe they get a few more free throw attempts.
16: I lean to the Thunder in Game 7 here, but I actually want the Spurs to win the game. I'd love to see the Spurs Knicks in the NBA Finals, and I'm sick of this Thunder team and SGA and all the flopping, and I'd like to see the Spurs pulled off. I don't know if I'm going to bet it. All right, let's look ahead to the Stanley Cup Final. Will Hill, it's going to be the Vegas Golden Knights and the Carolina Hurricanes, who blew away the Montreal Canadiens in the last two games of the Eastern Conference Finals. And Mike Palm of Circa joined us on the show, and he talked about the opening number. Jeff Sherman, veteran Las Vegas oddsmaker, made the number a couple days ago, and it's Carolina minus 155, Vegas plus 135 for your series price, and the Vegas Golden Knights were underdogs to the Colorado Avalanche, and they swept the Avalanche out of the Western Conference Finals. Will, I know you're hoping for a long series, just like I am. Do you expect it to be a long series? Do you think Vegas Golden Knights are live dogs? They have at least a puncher's chance or better to take down the Hurricanes.
11: Top of my head, I would say Carolina in 7. I could certainly understand why people would take the plus price on Vegas with how well they've played. But yeah, I would expect a longer series here, and who knows? We got some shorter series in the conference finals. I'm hoping for a longer series, and I do think, you know, 6, probably 7 games. I know over 5.5 is a market people like to bet when they think it's going to be a close series. I can certainly understand without, I don't even know if we have a price yet. I can certainly understand taking the over 5.5 games, but I'll call it right now. Just an initial prediction, Carolina in 7. How about that?
16: I think it's going to be a long series too. So I would like to play it over 5.5. I think the Knights could be live, but man, the Carolina Hurricanes have been a tough team to deal with so far. And they just embarrassed the Canadiens in the last few games of that series. Well, let's take a quick look at the baseball card on Saturday. The Philadelphia Phillies went into L.A. on Friday night, 20-8 under Don Mattingly as interim manager. The Phillies and Dodgers got a big series over the weekend in L.A., and Sasaki is going to make the start on Saturday. It looks like the Dodgers are going to be right around minus 120. The Phillies undecided, so it's kind of tough to handicap this matchup right now. But what are you thinking for the weekend? Is this a chance for the Phillies to make a statement here if they can take 2 out of 3 in L.A.?
11: Yeah, and I think with Wheeler back, with Sanchez pitching as well as he's pitched, the Phillies, to me, are a playoff team. And, you know, once they get in with Wheeler and Sanchez, that's going to be a very dangerous team. You and I have floated the idea that maybe, and I haven't heard of this anywhere, Tarik Skubal, you go for the kill and you turn a great pitching staff into an even greater pitching staff. We'll see. But yes, I think Philly can make a statement this weekend, and I think they will be there when October rolls around. I know they looked old in the beginning of the season, and you know that window is closing, but maybe they have one more year in them. And I think you and I probably, all things being equal, rooting for Don Mattingly, a guy who just, as great a player as he was, just always had a little bit of a black cloud, whether it was the back injury, He retires, the Yankees win. He joins the coaching staff. The Yankees stop winning championships. He can't catch a break sometimes, so I'm rooting for Mattingly.
16: Yeah, he's a great guy, too. Hopefully he can get things turned around in Philadelphia. Off to a great start there. How about the Yankees and the A's? Speaking of a great start, the Yankees scored 4 runs in the first inning on Friday night. Ryan Weathers, the lefty, is going to go against JT Ginn for the A's. And this is a pitcher, a young pitcher, actually took a no-hitter into the ninth inning against the Angels in L.A. on May 18th. He lost it in the ninth, and the A's lost the game. But, Will, I think you're probably pretty optimistic about the Yankees' chances going into the weekend in Sacramento.
11: Yeah, you don't want to bet against these streaks. Play the hot teams, play against the cold teams, and the Yankees certainly look like a hot team right now.
16: Yankees in Sacramento, about minus 145, 150 favorites on Saturday night. All right, VSIN Primetime takes a break. Will Hill, Matt Eumanns, VSIN, the Sports Betting Network.

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1: 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We get sweet. Speed of the book. Y'all are the best. Best listeners in the game. No doubt about it. Square Bob 2022. You rarely give out a player to win in straight sets. Is it because the spread between the two prices doesn't hold enough value? Bing, bing, bing. Or is it because the models aren't that predictive? It's a little of both, quite frankly, Square Bob. 7 to 7:30 Pacific, the best 30 minutes of my day, he says. Thank you for the fun. Thank you, Robert. That's very nice of you to say.
2: Yeah, sure.
1: It's a little bit of both of those things. It's hard enough, right, to and it's a little bit of both things, that the model isn't quite that predictive. That's part of it, but really just that there's not enough value per the number for me in doing so. Doug Tuttle, I'm firing on Atlanta, Houston, and the Dodgers for most wins in June. I'm debating on Miami again this month at 75-1 for my long shot. Curious what comes out of the segment today if we are aligned. Let's see. Roger Lancaster, happy Fezzik Friday, everybody. Fezzik coming up later on. Appointment listening. I think it's more appointment listening or appointment viewing. Do you think people like to lay eyes on Stevie Fezzik?
2: Oh, I think they do.
1: Okay.
2: I think he does pretty well for us on YouTube.
1: Oh, okay.
2: Yeah.
1: Beds JB. I bet after Alcaraz. Okay, what's this? Bet after Alcaraz pulled out, thinking Sinner could welt, holding Kobalee 500-1 and Francisco Cerundolo 100-1 to win the tournament.
2: Whew.
1: Also got them to win a quarter, as we do with Cerundolo. He's got Cerundolo 10-1 to win the quarter. Oh, he's got a great number. Good luck, man. I have not added, by the way. I have not added now that Sinner is out and we lose on the minus 120, which we talked about extensively yesterday. I have not added anybody, but there was a player yesterday who I was like, it was our only loss yesterday. We're 3-1 yesterday. Hit two big dogs, but lost on Rinderknecht.
2: Mm-hmm.
1: Matteo Berrettini looks great.
2: Ooh.
1: And he's been a finalist in this tournament before, but I mean, he's long past his day. But if he could serve bot his way into anything.
2: He's only 30 years old. Okay.
1: Yeah.
2: Feels like
1: Had a lot of injuries.
2: Feels like he's been around forever.
1: You know how I say everybody should watch that match? Ladies, you should watch that match.
2: Yeah, for real.
1: Jason H11. Wow, you got the most famous person at VSiN on the show today, Stormy Bonatoni. Yeah, we did. And she is. Ice Goon. My question for Paul and Felica later. This season, the Premier League sent a record 9 teams to next year's European competitions. Villa and Palace already won both Europa Leagues this season. Is the incredible strength of the league something to push us to Arsenal tomorrow? Well, we will ask Paul first thing when he comes on. New York Mets 16. Listen to this sarcastic tweet. How many of his near game average 18 free throw attempts did SGA miss that he only scored 15 points?
2: No, I think he was only 3 for 3 at the line because
1: he was only 3 for 3 from the line.
2: That's what it was, right?
1: Yeah.
2: Because, you know, obvious. The one thing I'm kind of getting sick about, like, it's just we see one game and it's like, oh, a million foul calls. And we just, you know they're not going to blow the whistle as much the next game. It's so, like, it's just so ridiculously obvious.
1: He adds, does New York Mets 16, now that you say that. He says, wouldn't be surprised if both Tony Brothers and Scott Foster are both ready for game 7. Did the NBA run out of refs? Are they all in Cancun already? And Montreal Max, Gil, what a week. Jill Teichman just wrapped up going through qualifying prior, and now her third win comes in straights versus Muhova. Wow, she beat her, providing us big units on these. Good for you that you had her. Had Teichman day before yesterday, I believe it was. And DJ Jams, good morning, gentlemen. Happy Friday. Did you hear that Taylor Swift? Oops, I mean Travis Kelce is now a minority owner of Zach's Cleveland Guardians. I did not hear that. Did not know that. All right, there you go. Thank you, guys. Appreciate it. As far as potential finals, Kelly, Spurs right now, minus 225 versus the Knicks. Knicks plus 185 on the comeback. Thunder, a bit higher, minus 265 versus the Knicks. Knicks plus 215 on the comeback. Here's the Spurs sheet first, where they, again, are minus 225. Total games set at 5.5. The over, heavily juiced at minus 165. And then you see some series spreads on the screen as well. First of all, we should mention Mitchell Robinson getting surgery. for his pinky on his right hand.
2: Dude, that was so weird. There's such odd reporting on that the last 24 hours. I sent you that tweet from Shams, and it's like the no timetable for return. And I'm like, it's a pinky finger for a guy that doesn't exactly rely on a jump shot. Like, yeah. Is it like, what did he do to this finger? He must have really messed it up. And then we hear this morning, he's got all the plans to play for game one.
1: Here's a Shams tweet. Mitchell Robinson undergone surgery on his broken right pinky finger and fully plans to play in the New York Knicks game one of the NBA finals against OKC or San Antonio next Wednesday while wearing a brace on his hand. How many people made the joke about, oh, maybe his free throw shooting will improve?
2: I heard it from you first, but yes, I'm sure, like you said, I'm sure it's going to be made a thousand times. Yeah.
1: Does that move the needle at all for you?
2: Absolutely. I mean, it's absolutely massive. For this matchup specifically.
1: For the Wembanyama
2: matchup.
1: For
2: Spurs-Knicks. Oh, yeah, if you didn't have Mitchell Robinson out there and you're really relying on Karl Anthony Towns to lock it down on both sides of the floor.
1: But he's playing.
2: I think that was going to be a big ask. Yeah. So now that we know Mitch is back, my thoughts would have changed drastically. I mean, when I first saw Danny send us that first tweet yesterday, I was like, dude, this is massive if they end up
1: out of nowhere.
2: Yeah, out of nowhere completely. Look, I think this is, I'm very interested to see the Knicks. We talked about this early in the week, right? I think the worst thing in the world for them is this layoff, the time that they got to rest here, and especially just the way that Mikal Bridges and OG Anunoby have been playing and shooting the basketball all postseason long pretty much at this point. The time off cannot be good for in-rhythm jump shooters like that. So I think there's also going to be, Drew brought it up, I think it's very fair, now that we know there's going to be a game seven, just the not as much the physical, right, but that mental reset of getting done with a game seven in a series that everybody's calling the finals is being played out west and have to reset your mind to get ready for game one on Wednesday already. I think it's a tough ask for anybody, but especially when you're talking about a young team like San Antonio.
1: Yeah, the Knicks are going to have this 9-day rest, which to me is more rust, you know, the rust versus rest. I think the rust for me is the story. I know a lot of people say, oh, they'll be so rested. Keep in mind that the Spurs or the Thunder are also going to have 4 days the final start. So, like, the notion that somehow the Knicks will be so much more well-rested, I think it's mitigated a lot by the, you know, definitive start time out there on June 3rd. But I do think once you sit for that long, it's a big negative.
2: Yeah, I mean, the positives, I agree with you. Yeah. Overall, I think it's a negative just because the way they were playing, right? The positives are, these are two teams, the Thunder and the Spurs. But, oh, my God, you need all the video time you can get, right? If I'm breaking down, what has Wemby been doing? How are we going to guard this? How are you going to attack SGA? So I think that and then the OG Anunoby, right? Like, the differences in what we've seen, some of these injuries. J-Dub can't play right now, right? OG Anunoby's hamstring looked just as bad when he went down, and then he got back into things in the end of the Eastern Conference Finals. That time off will be helpful for that.
1: Is there a bet on this screen? If I said you must make one bet here.
2: If it ends up being Spurs-Knicks, I will probably lay that number on the over total games. Over 5.5.
1: Over 5.5. You think the Knicks would... You think this will go at least 6 one way or the other.
2: Yeah, and what I was kind of getting at with that game one, I think I'm with Drew that it's probably going to be a sit on the sidelines for game one, because I think that's going to be one of the games, no matter who the opponent is, the Knicks are the most live in. But do they come out and shoot 40% from the field and look like a rusty team? There's a very good possibility of that.
1: What about the Thunder-Knicks page here? Thunder minus 285 in the hypothetical series price. That total is over 5.5, almost the same price, just a little less at minus 155. So just a tick more likely, the market feels at this moment, that OKC will be able to dispatch them quicker than the Spurs would. There's your series spreads as well. I'll stand by what I said before. And I know a lot of people, and maybe by even tip-off on June 3rd, this will ratchet up even more with the Knicks. Oh, the Knicks have a shot. Oh, I don't know. The Knicks, they crushed everybody.
2: Mm-hmm.
1: I feel more resolute. I have been consistent the whole time. I think the Spurs are winning the championship. Never wavered off that. But that if it's OKC versus the Knicks, I could see a sweep. And if it's the Spurs versus the Knicks, I could see it in 5. That's just how I feel about both of those.
2: Yeah,
1: series.
2: This is this one specifically will be, I think, my strongest bet that I would have of all of these. I mean, these are all potentials right now, right? It would be laying a game and a half with the Thunder here.
1: Yeah. at minus, that to me is an unbelievable price.
2: Well, it's just, this is
1: minus 115, and basically you're saying you just can't lose and you can't win in seven.
2: Mm-hmm.
1: That's the best bet on that board. I agree with you.
2: That's probably a bet I'd be making. It's just, I have found it just fascinating. We do a lot of shows, and I know it might not lead to bets, but talking to bettors and odds makers, how you're adjusting power ratings on the Knicks for just a 10-game sample size, yeah, of what we would call a small sample size usually, but you have to bump up the power rating based on how they played. And this has put it in a territory where I agree with you. I think there's value on either Western Conference team here.
1: I think also is what I talked about earlier in the week, too. The dynamic of Knicks fans is fascinating, too, because they are in their own bubble.
2: Oh, yeah.
1: They don't think it's a step up in competition. Coming back, soccer next.
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17: 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Back alongside Mark Melusis, I am Dave Ross. This is VSiN by the books, and I love turning the page. I think, Mark, this is one of the hardest bets to make. And shout out to Gil Alexander in a numbers game. Gil is the guy. I don't know if I should credit Gil or say, Gil, what did you do to me to get me involved in this market for the most wins in a particular month? But he's been doing it for years, and I think I've bought the bait. And it's tough to find a winner, Mark. Now, look. You can look at the usual suspects, right, that you're going to get with the best teams in baseball, and they should always be priced accordingly, and they are. When you look at the most wins in the month of June, i.e. the Dodgers at plus 350, the Yankees at plus 750, the Brewers at 8-1 here. How do you look at this market? Do you go through the schedule and start going, ooh, that's a week, three-game stretch, that's a winnable series there? Or do you go, let me start with the best teams before I start do the schedule hunting?
18: I think you probably, well, I think you start at the top and then you start to kind of, you know, I grew up and I worked with them with Mike and the Mad Dog, right? So, you know, as they used to go through the NFL schedule, win, loss, as that came out,
17: right,
18: you know, before the start of training camp, right? So you kind of look at the way the team is trending, the way that they're playing right now. And obviously injuries can factor. You all of a sudden lose your best hitter, your, you know, top of the rotation starter, your closer. That could change the dynamics of any team when you're looking across Major League Baseball, right? So it, you know, it takes everybody, pulling in the same direction, pushing in the same direction. So you got to stay healthy. But Dave, for me, I start at the top and you look at the Dodgers, you look at the Yankees, the Brewers, the Rays, you look at what's sustainable, what's not. And then I think you look at the schedule, and in terms of who the teams are facing, can they get off to a good start in the month of June? You know, is it favorable early, to where then you build up a little bit of a lead early on? Can they go through a stretch of 10 games where they go 9-1 or 8-2? And then all of a sudden, you know, you're cooking with gas in terms of your selection. That's kind of the way that I look at it. I think it's a great bet. I think it's intriguing, especially when you're looking at the long MLB regular season. I think you can clearly see teams that are starting to trend in certain directions and teams that are obvious, whether it be good or whether it be bad.
17: Could we look at underperforming teams at this juncture through the first 2 months of the regular season in April, May, and say, man, I really thought that team was going to be better. Let me look at their schedule, see if it's favorable. And then maybe we're trying to get ahead of the curve on certain teams that might not be playoff teams at this juncture. I'll throw a couple names out there, just see what you think. Like, yeah. I know the Rangers are just not hitting, right? But I think that was a team that people had higher expectations for. The Blue Jays certainly have had their share of injuries. We understand that if you're shying away from the Blue Jays. The Orioles are a team that feels like maybe they're starting to turn the corner. Would you look at those middling teams and say, you know, we did have higher expectations and maybe now they're going to start to catch fire?
18: Yeah, it's fair. And you know, and then you start to, and then you say, okay, well, the Rangers aren't hitting, but I do think they're going to turn around. And then you look at, okay, well, let's look at their schedule, right? So if you look at Texas in the month of June, they start off with 3 on the road in St. Louis. Then it's Cleveland. Then it's 4. Then it's 3 on the road in Kansas City. Then 3 up in Boston. Then 4, 3 at home against the Minnesota Twins. That takes you through the first part of the month of June. And then you say to yourself, all right, well, if they start to get going, right? And if you believe in the pitching and say to yourself, all right, well, for a Texas team, I think they're going to get going offensively. I think this is going to be a month in which they turn things around. Then realistically, okay, can Can they get to a number that I think is going to be greater than, say, the Yankees or, say, the Brewers or something like that? Because we've seen it time and time again, Dave. You don't have to go all that long ago. I mean, 2 years ago, you look at the Mets. The Mets were 10 games under 500 latter part of the, I think, in the month of May. And all of a sudden, the last 3 months of the season, the last 3.5 months of the season, they were the best team in Major League Baseball. So we've seen great turnarounds before. And we've even seen it this year with teams that got off to bad starts and all of a sudden have found it once again. And certainly I think you can look at teams that have underperformed that you like coming into the season and you say to yourself, well, they're not this. They're better than this. So at some point in time, they're going to turn their season around because I believed in them and I liked them before the year got going.
17: Okay, that's what got me. Now, I have not made this bet yet, Mark, because I'm waiting to see when Circa, and they're normally late to the party a little bit on this. They're going to wait until the last day, and I know not all the books like to put these up just yet. So I haven't got the official number on them, but I did see in the marketplace around 75-1 as an extreme long shot. Okay, Mark, let me just throw it out there. This team is already costing me money in the futures market. I can just feel them burning a hole in my pocket already. But if not now, when? Kansas City Royals. They've got the pitching. I look at their lineup, Mark, and I go, this team should hit. They should hit much more than they are. I love Michael Garcia at the top of the lineup. That guy seems to make the last out at every key moment of every game they lose by one run, which is a ton of them. And then I look at the schedule, and I go, it's just not that daunting on paper. Now, this has been one of the worst road teams, so they'd have to really remedy that quickly there. I think they're 7-17 on the road. So it does start off against the Reds, who have come back down to earth a little bit. The Twins are nobody that should scare you up there in Minnesota. The Rangers, as I mentioned, can't hit. The Astros have been a shell of themselves. The Nats, can it really last this great start that they've had? The Cardinals, they feel fugazi to me. I'm waiting for that house of cards to burn up.
18: I like
17: it. Okay, the Rays have been right. The Rays have been very good. I get that. So that'd be tough to bookend the end of the year, end of the month there in Tampa and then back home. But the White Sox, again, coming back a little bit, it feels tenable at that number at 75-1. But again, no margin for error before you get to Tampa Bay at the back end of this month.
18: I like it. Number one, I give you A for creativity. You took a 75-1 shot to have the most record in the month, best record in the month of June. So it's not chalk hunting days. So I give you an A for creativity. You say to yourself, well, one aspect of the team is there. And then you look at the schedule and then you can look at, say, back into the month of June and maybe you say to yourself, what the Rays are doing is not necessarily sustainable, right? That they're not going to be what they have been up until this point in time. And maybe they start to come back down to earth toward the tail end of the month of June. So 75-1 is a good shot. I like that. I mean, it wasn't like you were going with 25-1 or, you know, I'm going to give you a significantly shorter price team in a little bit here, Dave, but I like the 75-1 on the Kansas City Royals.
17: And, Mark, that is pizza money. It's just a cheese pizza with no pepperonis on it, people. I'm not putting a whole lot on that with that Royals at 75-1, but there will be a pizza money bet, maybe a frozen pizza money. That's all that's going to be, Mark, on that 71 for Kansas City. Who do you like out there that maybe you think might, I'm sure some people think, might be more realistic than my Royal shot?
18: Yeah, I went chalky. I mean, I did. I didn't take the egg. I took Milwaukee. Just the way the fact of, you know, how well they're playing, I think it's sustainable. And when you look at their first three series of the month, it's four against the Giants at home. Then it's on the road in Colorado and then it's on the road in Sacramento taking on the Athletics. I think they can get off to a good start, and I think they're a really good baseball team. And then it's you take on the Phillies, and the Guardians have been really good in that American League Central. The Atlanta Braves have been one of the big stories of Major League Baseball at this point in time. Reds, Cubs, Reds. I'm not telling you, but that is a really good National League Central when you're looking at it, Dave. And I think the Milwaukee Brewers, who didn't get off to a rip-roaring start to begin the season, you know, have played significantly better over the last 5-6 weeks. I think they're going to get off to a really good start in the month of June. I'll take the 8-1, but as you mentioned, you know, it's for Domino's or Pizza Hut pizza money. I mean, that's basically it. Maybe a little stuffed crust, something of that nature, but it's not going to be a significant amount, but I'll take the Brewers at 8-1.
17: I actually like to play a lot. They're one of those teams, Mark, that I look at, and I get why they're the short shot, right? They have not played their best baseball. They're 13 games over 500. I mean, give me those type of problems where you're just getting your guys back and you're still 13 games over 500. And the Miz is pitching like a true ace out there, ace of aces, maybe a Cy Young, certainly in contention right now. I like that pick. I like Pat Murphy, the way that it's the reason why the guy keeps winning manager of the year every year, and he just keeps doing it. And it doesn't really matter who he has, whether the closers change every year, the wins keep stacking up. But I actually think that that's a really solid play at 8-1 in the Brew Crew. And to that point here, Mark, I know we're looking at the Dodgers as obviously the team to beat when you're the two-time reigning defendings, but does Milwaukee, I know they got swept away in the postseason by L.A., do we take them, do we look at them differently this year and say this Brewers version might be even better than the one from a year ago?
18: Yeah, I think they could be, but the question, Dave, then is, are they on the level of L.A.? That's the problem when you have, like, Milwaukee maybe be able to present the Dodgers a little bit of a stiffer challenge if we get them in a series in October. But the concern you have is you look at Los Angeles, and even when they suffer injuries and significant ones, they don't miss a beat. They still have a really good farm system. And you do know this, Dave. The other thing is, you know, L.A. is going to be super aggressive come the MLB trade deadline and go out there and add because they don't care about prospects. They're just going out there and trying to win another World Series.
17: That's why we need a salary cap, Mark, to be continued. So again, what we're advising is stuffed crust pizza on the Brewers and just a frozen pizza on the Royals. It is VSiN by the Books on VSiN, the Sports Betting Network.
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3: 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First of all, sir, thank you for coming. Appreciate it. Good to see you.
4: Are you ready for the summer? Are you ready for the summertime?
3: That from some movie or something?
4: No more classes. No more books. No more teachers. Dirty looks. The great Bill Murray, Meatballs.
3: I think I saw that in the theater when I was a kid.
4: It just doesn't matter.
3: That's right. First of all, why are you texting us at 3 in the morning? What are you doing? Why are you out that late? Should I ask why you're out that late?
4: I was playing poker blast tournaments on World Series of Poker.
3: Oh.
4: Yes.
3: Okay.
4: I'm a short stack specialist, and I wanted to lead today because Crackman came on, did his tremendous job, as always, almost as good as Wishnev Wednesdays. They crack Thursdays, where he was talking about World Series of Poker and how they are allowing late entries, and I assume rebuys, up until or very deep into the day one. And so two-thirds of the field has been eliminated, and some people are just arriving for the tournament. And the problem with that, from a business perspective, makes total sense to get more revenue, more people sign up, you're raking 20%, and the prize pool goes up. But the problem is it's inherently unfair, believe it or not, to the people who've been playing the entire tournament because, think about this, if you could just enter on the last hand, you could sign up before the bubble. You just wait till the bubble. You survive one orbit, boom, you're in the money, and you double up. And so because one chip, just having one chip, that last chip, and ICM math geek stuff warning, that last chip is worth so much more than all the other chips just to survive and make it into the money. And so because of that, late enterers, believe it or not, actually have an edge in terms of their expectation.
3: Thank you for that clarification. Is it a dream of yours to participate in the World Series of Poker, by the way?
4: Bob, no, I had a 19th place finish in the six-handed.
3: You did, really?
4: Yeah, I played in the main event.
3: Okay.
4: Into day two. I'm not a great poker player. I'm a good poker player. I'll say this. I'm a great short stack player. So, and this is not, there's millions of great short stack players, okay? Maybe not millions, but a really good short stack player is better than Phil Hellmuth. He's better than Phil Ivey. Now, how is that possible? Well, obviously, we're not as good as Hellmuth or Ivey heads up. But if you have a full table and everybody has 100 big blinds and Stevie Fezzik has 10,

0: I'm just playing my short stacks all in or fold, basically, with my 10 big blinds. It's so easy to play. It's like a chess opening. You can just memorize the moves and have a little chart. You can adjust it slightly for the players. It's easy peasy to play with a short stack.
1: All right, let's talk about the big upset that happened in tennis yesterday. Jannik Sinner going down as one of the big favorites at any tournament ever in tennis history. And I'd like you to sort of address this from a prediction market standpoint, the lessons we can learn from this.
0: By the way, I'm the idiot that bet Purdue 3 years ago.
1: That's you.
0: Minus 4,500, so I'm not qualified to talk about any of this stuff. However, having said that...
1: you'll give it a go anyway.
0: I will give it a go anyway.
1: Yeah.
0: So... some people famously laid 50 to win a dollar. So Jannik Sinner was 98% to win.
1: We saw reports of that.
0: Yeah. On the betting exchanges. So, or you could take 50 to one. And it really shows there's people out there that keep talking about, oh, these betting exchanges, you're playing against the sharks. You're up against it. You're not going to win. You should just play against traditional sports books. Well, the traditional sports books, a lot of them were paying 25 to 1, whatever stiff won, against
1: Juan Manuel Cerundolo.
0: Yeah, the stiff. Yeah. Uh-huh. So against the heat stroke guy. So Sinner, at Circa, for instance, you had to bet 200 to win a dollar. All right. Not 50 to win a dollar. You were laying 200 to win a dollar. And it just goes to show. We talked about this before. The traditional sports books want to preserve their 4.5% hold, and it just becomes egregious where they'll offer 30 to 1 on something, and they'll 35 in this case with Circa, but they'll charge you. You have to lay 200 to win a dollar the other way. Nobody wins. Both sides, horrendous bets. But having said that, I did want to dwell into Sinner losing and the whole weather aspect. Really weird weather helps the underdog. When Gil and Steve play tennis, I want to play outdoors, and I want the wind blowing 30 miles an hour. I want the sun in your eyes so you can't wear your glasses,
1: right?
0: Or because they're uncomfortable, and if you take them off, then the sun's terrible in your eyes. You get the idea. Almost every upset, big upset that happens because there's some elements that help level the playing field. So in football, you want the field to be a quagmire. You want there to be a monsoon coming in and the wind blowing sideways. And in a game like that, obviously it helps a running team also, but Navy can go ahead and beat Ohio State. Given the planets align, there's no way Navy's going to ever beat Ohio State if the weather is perfect.
1: Yeah, and no one's ever beaten Sinner if the weather is perfect, for him anyway, in that tournament. Back to the prediction market thing just for a second. So let's just put that in real terms, because you sort of glossed through. I hope people don't miss this. So in that match, you had to lay 200. It was 200 to win. What was it, a dollar?
0: At Circa. Yes.
1: In a prediction market, pre-flop, it was $50 to win one on Sinner. Otherwise put, let's just put it in, you know, you would have lost, scale that, 200,000 to win 1,000 versus 50,000 to win 1,000, so on and so forth. What about the straddles on some of these as well?
0: Yeah, and that's the problem, is that the straddle at a prediction market, you're paying like a little bit of fees, commissions, but there is no straddle. It's minus 5,000 plus 5,000. I only do the American pricing. I'm sorry. I know people like, I understand mathematically you're supposed to say, you know, the 98 and the 2, you know, and talk about the percentage.
1: That's
0: and it makes
1: right.
0: all the math sense in the
1: it's
0: world.
1: It's a different language, but, you know, once you become adept at the language, you will be fluent in it as well.
0: Yeah, I can't. I'm like an American. I can't do meters. I can't do cubits. I can't do any of that.
1: Anyway, so the straddle, obviously, in that match was the sizable, but that difference in straddle exists in all tennis matches, prediction markets versus sports books, in all sports. Baseball is the biggest example.
0: And VSiN does a great job with their live bets, you know, over on these games. And they talk about what the line is, you know, currently. But I'll say it. It's completely worthless when you're talking about a money line once a team becomes a large favorite. Because, like, all the time, like, oh, do you want to lay minus 800 or do you want to take, you know, plus 425? And it's like, I want to get a gaming license and I want to book the bets in either direction, because the straddle is so egregious in each direction that they're basically, that market would be saying the correct line is minus 610 plus 610, right? So if it, I'll round it. So if it's minus 600 plus 600, it's going to be so rare that you're going to have a good bet taking 4-1 on the underdog, and it's going to be so rare that you're going to have a good bet laying, you know, minus 800 on the favorite. It's just,

0: too big of a differential. I just dismiss it. It's not to say there won't be a good bet on a rare occasion, but even in baseball, like live betting, oh, Boston's minus 170 and Atlanta's plus 133. No, thank you. Yeah. Nobody wins playing into those straddles. Maybe Wishnev. Maybe Todd.
1: Did you see Matt Kalish's latest salvo defending the business model of limiting sharp bettors? Did you see that latest?
0: Yes, and I was really disappointed. So Matt Kalish, one of the founders of DraftKings,
1: yes,
0: correct? So he came on, and every one of these guys...
1: No longer with DraftKings, I don't believe. I think he's got his own thing now.
0: I believe so.
1: Yeah.
0: But every one of these guys, it's like the industry standard where when asked about limiting people, they come out and they always say, well, it's very important that we can limit people. Example, we really like to limit problem gamblers because we're concerned. It's like Gary Loveman used to do this all the time. We're very concerned about our, you know, gamblers, and if you're gambling too much or you're having an issue. And my point is, like, the truth is those are their best customers. How many people, Gil, do you know that, like, they gamble too much, they don't gamble very well, and they gamble with money that they shouldn't be gambling with, just in town?
1: Many.
0: Dozens, probably, right? Me too.
1: Yeah.
0: How many of them have been limited at one sports book or one casino?
1: Zero.
0: 0.0. Yeah. I literally know people that are, you know, have you know, gone bankrupt gambling, and they've never been limited. So don't come out and lead with, hey, the number one reason we want to be able to limit people is to protect, you know, the problem gambler. No, you know what their definition of problem gamblers are? The people that beat them, because those are the problem gamblers that are, you know, that are a threat to them, and they limit them. If their bookmakers were any good, if they could set any kind of good numbers, they wouldn't have to limit every single person with the pulse like they do. They don't even try. And it's funny, like the earnings report, they talk about, you know, new customer acquisition. No one even brings up the fact that a lot of these operators, they can't even set a line. Like, when they're the first ones to set a virgin line, they're just universally made fun of. Like, they're just guessing. They got some $70,000 a year dude just guessing, you know, what the line should be. Texas A&M.
1: 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More with Steve on the other side, including a baseball season win total bet next on A Numbers Game.
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16: We are back, First Strike, here on VSiN. Dave Ross going to be joined by Rob Moreno, as we do each and every week in this program. Blue Coat is America. Chicago's finest back on the show. Jordan Sherwood, give him a follow on X on Wood on ESPN 1000. Jordan, always great to have you back on the program, my friend. How is Chicago this time of year? I believe you say the most beautiful city in the world. Is that accurate?
17: Yeah, I mean, for the next 2.5 months, I will argue against any other city that's put up against it. We have hit it, right? We're now 75 and sunny. It's going to be beautiful for the next 2.5 months. And, you know, it's always exciting, too, when there's some baseball to talk about on both sides of town. Right now, the Cubs in the middle of one of the worst losing streaks we've ever seen. And the White Sox actually are fun, and they can play some baseball. So it should make for an exciting summer in Chicago. So happy to talk about it and kind of kickstart it with you, a guy that's familiar with what we can do here in Chicago.
16: In my 8 years there, Jordan, I always said it was the best 2 weeks of summer anywhere in the world. You're going to give it 2 full months. So, certainly different viewpoints on that one there. Jordan, I look at this card here, UFC Macau coming up this weekend here. Song Yudong is a massive favorite in the main event against Davison Figueiredo. I think you and I, as far back as we go with this show, back to 2021, always loved to bet a guy like Davison Figueiredo back in the day. I guess the key is back in the day. Like, do we now look at it and go, man, normally at plus 440, I might want to try to get to the dog side and the figgy side. I don't know how I do that here against Song Yudong in a potential 5-round main event. How do you see this playing out?
17: Yeah, well, I'll make some arguments on a way you do it. And I agree with you that, you know, the price is fishy, plus 440. You know, you're talking about a former champion, now is 38 years of age. He had to move up in weight because he could not make the flyweight weight anymore. So he's done okay at bantamweight. I mean, look at the losses in bantamweight. He's 1-3 in his last four. Peter Yan, the champion. Corey Sandhagen, probably in the number one contender spot if he wins at the White House. And Umar Nurmagomedov, probably the consensus, you know, number one, you know, fighter. So he's not losing to mediocre fighters. He's losing to the top tier. And when you look at Yudong, like, I think that his path to success primarily, at least from a price standpoint, is winning inside the distance and winning by TKO. Well, Davison Figueiredo has been stopped twice by strikes, but he's never been knocked out. He had the injury against Sandhagen and the corner stoppage against Moreno. So he's never been knocked out before. So now you're asking me, okay, 5-round fight. Yudong probably needs to knock him out, or is he going to win on points? Is he going to do that? I'm not yet at the point where I can confidently say Yudong is consistent enough and a guy that's going to outpoint Figueiredo. So for me, actually, it might be a look at the underdog at this price, thinking that maybe there's one more championship level type moment in Devisson before he, you know, he rides off into the sunset. He's no longer a factor at any weight class he competes at.
16: And Rob knows this now, doing the show with me each and every week. I love to look at those totals, right? Especially if I don't like the side. And I think I'm kind of with you. I'm not in the business of laying $6 unless we see no pathway to victory for the other fighter in a fight like this. And I think you can make an educated argument if Figgy's got, and they always say what? Great fighters always have at least one great fight left in them. So we don't know if it's going to be this opportunity here. I'm looking at the total 4.5, and it's even money to the under. Now, if Yadong is just now raising his game, championship level, and Figgy's the next guy, and you get that name on your resume, to your point, I think he would probably be looking to get a finish stylistically to say to Dana White and, you know, Sean Shelby and the company, hey, I'm ready again for championship level stuff. Look what I just did to Davison Figueiredo, right? Could Figgy also be a kill or be killed fighter at this point? Does he really want to go 25 hard minutes? Or do you think he's going to look for taking shots, jumping gillies, figuring out ways that maybe puts himself in more risk, but there could be a reward there, and that could get us to an underplay either way?
17: Yeah, I mean, I think it's more on the latter. It's more on Figgy just deciding, like, not wanting to fight anymore and putting himself in a precarious position where he's forced to tap, even though he's not forced to tap. He just chooses to tap. And, you know, obviously a guy that had to sit on his corner and not win the fight against Moreno, you question about that. You know, he's going overseas, right? He's fighting in, his opponent's home country.
16: Yep.
17: He's going to have the go against the backing of the home crowd. So there's a lot of variables in that regard, which is why I would also look to the total. But again, Figueiredo's not going up there against a grappler that's going to, you know, take him down and look to submit him. So that solution to a ending is probably out the door for me. It goes back to that knockout factor, and I just don't think Yadong is going to knock out Devisson Figueiredo. So I worry about your total at 4.5. I think this probably goes to the judges.
16: Ooh.
17: And I'll take a risk there with Figueiredo. Maybe he can one out on a split there.
16: All right, so in towards the big dog price here that you can get here early in the week, a massive dog. And by the way, if you go by via decision, Figueiredo's 8-1, Jordan. So that get a little bit more bang for your buck there.
17: Sure.
16: If we get 25 minutes of fighting in Macau. Speaking of, obviously, Davison being a Brazilian, we've got an American doing the same thing here with Alonzo Menifield going up there against Mingyang Zhang. And Zhang is a massive favorite in this one. Not as big as the main event, but -258. Comeback in the American side is +210. So again, we're in Macau. This is priced at 7.5 minutes. So it's telling us much more finishing potential than what we might see in the main event. Is this a steam wrecker here, and Menifield's going to be in the way on the wrong side of against a guy like Mingyang Zhang?
17: Yeah, I'm kind of titling this fight card as UFC Macau Illusion, because I think there's an illusion with a lot of these fighters and these odds. Like, what is Zhang really? What is he? We don't really know, because he looked impressive against, you know, your buddy Anthony Smith in his retirement fight, right? So, like, you knew Zhang was going to win.
16: Right.
17: And then he goes out there, main event slot. You expect him to immediately steamroll Johnny Walker, who's been steamrolled by half of the light heavyweight division, and he doesn't do it. So, who is this guy? Alonzo Menifield, I think, is the strong guy at the barbecue. Right, you know, athletically gifted, built like a Mack truck, and has some surprises out there. But, like, theoretically, this is a guy that Zhang should just walk to the center of the octagon and knock out. Like,
16: yes.
17: Under at 1.5, the TKO in round one. If I want to get really statistical on you, Menifield is 0-2-1 in his career outside of North America.
16: Uh-oh.
17: So he doesn't fight well on foreign soil, if you want to go into that. But you just said it. The price point on Zhang is just way too high, because you just don't know. Is this guy a paper champion? What was the dude that Tommy Morrison knocked out in Rocky Five, right? Is he that dude, the paper champion? I don't know. So much risk. I think the comfort probably is Zhang inside the distance or via TKO in the first round, but I'm always like, I want to stay away from this one because there's just so many variables that you just don't know.
16: You know, that's funny because, you know, again, Rob Moreno's going to join us here in a little bit. We were talking about this. It does feel like a lot of dog or pass type scenarios on this card here, and this might be another one. But I'd be with you. If you made me play it, I'd probably play the total under. I'd rather lay that juice of $1.80 than laying the 258. Because if Ming Yang doesn't get him out of there, kind of like the Johnny Walker conversation, that's where the trouble arises. The longer the fight goes, the more advantage the American would have. Theoretically, I'm terrible with time change, as you know. So maybe that's plagued Alonzo whenever he leaves the United States. It doesn't work out well. Sergey Pavlovich is a guy we talked about in championship circles a couple of years ago. Now, Tyson Teixeira, the talented Brazilian, is a massive underdog against Sergey here. What version of Pavlovich do we see? And do you want to lay 625 here with Sergey against Teixeira?
17: I mean, again, I think the illusion is Teixeira. I mean, you're probably going to boast because I think you had Derek Lewis in the fight with him and Teixeira, right?
16: Okay, fine. I did.
17: Controversial stoppage, whatever. He lost the fight. Then he goes out and throws out that absolute dud in Australia. Like, terrible. What was that? So, like, who is Tyson Teixeira? Is he just this big oaf of a, you know, fighter that you touch him up and he's in trouble or not? So, yeah, again, probably the smart money is Pavlovich. Pavlovich is only losing to the elite fighters that are out there, the Volkovs of the world, obviously the Thomas Almeidas of the world. So likely Pavlovich inside round one via TKO. But again, there's just so much of an illusion in regards to the share. There's a little bit of me that still thinks he is this monster that can take advantage of this reach and this height and this power that he has. But he does not give me a lot of confidence in his last two fights.
16: Again, I could only play the under. It's $1.75 at 7.5 minutes versus laying 625 with Sergey, because the longer the fight goes, again, the better chance you would think for the dog price here on Teixeira if he can get out of that first 5 minutes, which I don't know that he can. But am I willing to lay over $6 to make that assertion? Probably not. Jordan, when I look at Kai Azakura, I have a feeling you might tell me who is this guy, because we threw him right in for a title shot, right out of the jump. And then a talented guy in Cameron Smotherman, I believe. And Cameron's a pretty big dog here, plus 240. Should Kai be a $3 betting favorite against Cameron Smotherman?
17: Absolutely not. Like, yep. you know, the two performances Kai Azakura has had since coming over to the UFC. And not only the performance, getting finished, you know, yeah. So, the price point, though, has been going down. It has been going down. I think people are jumping on that bandwagon that he is not as talented as he is coming into the fight, but nor is Cameron Smotherman. So if I get this price, and it's a big if, I get this price to like $2, I'll probably fire off on Asakura. I feel like you're giving him an opportunity to fight on home soil, in front of his home country men and women, being comfortable in that time zone against a guy that he should be better everywhere. Cameron Smotherman, really just not a guy that I think has lived up to a lot of the hype. So I think Asakura to win, and Asakura to win maybe via submission. I think that the grappling is going to come into a little bit of a factor there. Smotherman's been taken down a lot in his career. But the price point, again, really way too high right now. But this one, unlike the Teixeira fight or the Figueiredo fight or the Manafield fight, so to speak, is not more heavily on the dog. It's more sort of just waiting for that line to get a little bit better for that favorite for me to fire off on Asakura.

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12: Whereas I know you know everything about, but you're not going to say to me, well, what do we know about this guy? I know you know Alex Perez and Sumedergi here. And now this is one of the closest line fights that we have in the entire card. I'm actually excited to watch this on the prelims here. It is on the main card that they're going to have here. I think it's the first fight to kick off that main card. Sumedergi is plus $1.20 as a dog. Alex Perez, small favorite, $1.42. Again, 2.5 rounds, not juiced heavily, but $1.30 to the over, which still tells me at even money for the under, we're expecting fireworks. I don't know if we're going to get a finish, but I think we're going to get fireworks in this fight. Do you think Sumedergi should be a plus $1.20 betting underdog?
13: I think that's fair. Alex Perez has been in there with better competition. You know, obviously he's fought for a championship. You know, I think the illusion, and our good buddy, Lou Finocchiaro is probably losing whatever hair he has left thinking about Alex Perez on the scale. Like, is he going to make weight? Like, that's the question with Alex Perez. I think he missed weight in his last fight, and then he wins by knockout in the first round. So, that's a guy that also is a kill or be killed. Sumedergi kind of in the same ilk. So I think fireworks galore. I do think the under, and I have the confidence that Alex Perez better. Just based on the competition, based on what I've seen, that he could win a stand-up fight against Sumedergi. Grappling's not going to come into a play there, so I think Perez is a safe play.
12: I want to back the under.
13: Again, the weight issue.
12: That's the weight. I do want to play the under here as well, because I'm with you at even money. I think it's a good price point. I also want to know who the referee is, because I wonder when you get these guys in there, they let them go, man, because we know their pedigrees, some firefights they've been in the past, and they just don't want to stop these things. And I'll be yelling, stop it. Stop it. Let's get this thing under.
13: I think of the
12: Simulogy
13: Matt Schnell fight when I think of that. Like, I don't know how they will allow Matt Schnell to win the fight, because, I mean, he did, but, like, that fight
12: was out
13: 7 times,
12: and they never stopped that fight, and that's what I go back to, and I go, they can't do that again, Jordan, to me, if I play this under, but they can. Okay, I got to look ahead, because I want to get your thoughts. The big news in the last week was the return of the Mac. Conor McGregor's coming back in here, and he's going to fight Max Holloway. Those two guys have been sniping on social media, you know, kind of going back to their first fight, which feels like 30 years ago. It isn't that long, but I believe it was 2014 or 2013 in there. So it's been a long time since we've seen these two guys against each other. The numbers coming down a little bit, because Max, when this fight opened, I think he was well over a $4, if not close to a $5 betting favorite. So it has come down. They're fighting this fight at 170. I know we haven't seen Conor in forever. We've seen much more Max Holloway. But at 170, what am I missing on Conor McGregor as nearly a $3 betting underdog?
13: What's the question? Are you surprised that the lines continue to drop?
12: No.
13: That's Irish money coming in, you know? Like, you know, we've seen it time and time again. Okay, so I think the objective way to look at it is, A, he's not fighting a grappler. Max is not a grappler, so he's going to get the fight that he can be favored, you know, always to survive in. It's at 170. We've never seen Max at 170 pounds. And, you know, as much of a sitcom / drama that Conor McGregor's life is outside the octagon, like, the dude still is an athlete and the dude still can fight.
12: Yeah.
13: So that is the reason why it's dropping. Please let it continue to drop, because if it gets to that favorable price on Max Holloway, you know, you fire off a Max Holloway. I think the other thing, too, about Max is, like, what is left for Max? I think that's the big storyline. We were talking about it on the Unnamed MMA podcast. It's a sad moment when you realize that Max Holloway is likely never going to be competing for a championship again, and he's still 34 years of age. He's just now in money fights, the BMF titles, or whatever else he can get, and getting knocked out. Even though getting knocked out or getting dominated by the three guys you just did, Ilia Topuria, Ilia Topuria twice, excuse me, and then Charles Oliveira, right? So he's losing to the best fighters we have. Conor McGregor's not that, but that's my logical reasoning why that the price is jumping. What's your thought on it, Dave?
12: I mean, to me, I said right when the fight was made and I saw the price point came out, I said, you got to hop on Conor McGregor at this price point, just because of the size difference that we're going to see from these guys. And I'm going to get your thoughts on another size difference fight coming up at Freedom 250. But I looked at that and I went, Conor's just going to be so much naturally bigger. Like, I was there, 11 years ago now, his first loss ever to Nate Diaz. People forget that was at 170, right? When Conor couldn't make the 45s and the 55s, had to vacate those belts and kept moving up because he couldn't make the weight. Well, 170, we have no idea what Conor looks like. I bet you, Jordan, he's probably walking around at what? 215? He's going to look huge, comparatively speaking, to Max. So if Max can slick box him for 25 minutes, he wins a decision. But is Max Holloway going to knock out, like Dustin the Diamond Poirier did back in the day, Conor McGregor at an elevated weight? I don't think so. So to me, the only way I could play it, dare I say, is Conor McGregor right now, that he would knock out Max Holloway, who has now getting chinny because Father Time is undefeated, as we know. Jordan, speaking
13: and
12: that of
13: that. That would be the best thing for the UFC if that happened, because then the world is his oyster. I mean, he could probably an argument to go fight for the 170-pound title, which would be funny to see him fight Ian Gary or Michael Morales or Islam Makhachev.
12: Could you imagine that? But you're right. That's exactly what the organization would absolutely love. When I just keep looking at this as we get closer and closer to Freedom 500 at the White House lawn. They've started construction on that at the White House. It's just bizarre that this is actually happening, Jordan. I can't believe it is happening. But look, I love it. I mean, I want to see this stuff. I like the theater of the absurd sometimes. It doesn't bother me. Gaethje is much, much bigger than Ilia Topuria, just physically, right? When you watch them in the stare downs and the face offs and that sort of thing. He's also a $5 betting underdog to Ilia Topuria. So Is he going to walk through Gaethje like he did Max Holloway and knock him out with one of the most brutal knockouts you're ever going to see, as he's done to Alexander Volkanovski, one of the best, if not the best, 145-pounder of all time? I mean, he has walked through some really good champions of their day. After what Gaethje just did to Paddy Pimblett, which did surprise me, guilty as charged on that one. Okay, I was on the Pimblett side. Is Topuria going to walk through Justin Gaethje? Because I don't see that happening.
13: Yes, he's going to walk through him.
12: Walk right through him.
13: He's going to walk right. Ilia Topuria is that special athlete. He's got that Conor aura that Conor had when he was dominating 145 and then jumped up to 155. No disrespect to Justin Gaethje, fantastic fighter. I was on the Paddy Pimblett side. I didn't think Gaethje was going to win that fight, but he did. You know, this is going to be a tough day for Americans to see their American champion get knocked out by a Spaniard. I'm sorry, but yes, I just don't see any reason to play Justin Gaethje. If you told me that Gaethje would have ever wrestled, maybe I could believe it a little bit, because that I'd like to see that be a factor against Topuria. But no, this is going to be a boxing, kickboxing match, and I think that Ilia Topuria is going to land something brutal and shut the lights out on Justin Gaethje, unfortunately.
12: Well, if you're right, that means, you know, we have to do, Jordan, and start the Spanish-American War Part 2. That means this is what we're going to have to do, Spain.
13: Yes.
12: Sorry.
13: Yes.
12: I won't say this publicly, but I guess I will say it publicly right now. I've already backed a Frenchman against a Brazilian. I love the price point on Ciryl Gane against Alex Pereira here. I mean, again, I go back to the Aspinall fight. I thought he was absolutely going to whip Tom Aspinall if he doesn't do Three Stooges and poke him in the eye, and then we got to stop the fight, and then we haven't seen Aspinall in forever because of that. Like, if he does the same technique that he was doing against Aspinall, which is level change, look to grapple, and not stand in front of Pereira, are you with me on the Frenchman on this side here? Basically, a pick and price?
13: If he does that, yes. But I think that I think the performance that he was doing and executing against Aspinall was an asterisk. I don't think that the spotlight and the fact now that he's going up against a guy that's going to look to annihilate that front leg. I mean, leg kicks do bother Ciryl Gane. He does not like them one bit. And there's been too many times prior to the performance against Aspinall where he just has put up a dud. And Alex Pereira obviously has been in there now with the best of the best, and he has shown the brightest. And maybe I'm being biased and blindsided, but I want to see history made. I want to see a guy win a title in three different light classes, and I think Pereira is certainly the guy to do it. And Gane is the heavyweight to do it against. So I actually probably more so leaning on the Pereira side. So you and me are oppo on both main and co-main event for that. Real quick, though, I want to just go back, if I could, or go back but forward to the International Fight League. Ooh. I do believe if Paddy Pimblett is successful against BSD, he should challenge Conor McGregor. Like, can you imagine that?
12: No, I couldn't imagine that.
13: Fight?
12: Europe would explode. the whole continent would be on fire.
13: Yeah.
12: Paddy against Conor McGregor.
13: Right? And I want to get back in the mix real quick. Be like, I'll take on the winner of the next fight.
12: Are you a matchmaker now? Have you talked to Sean Shelby?
13: You know, I mean, Sean occasionally needs some help, so he'll you know, float one out to Chicago if he wants some recommendations. But I would love to see that. We've talked about the possibilities of that happening if Paddy is successful. But BSD is no joke, so good, you know. Paddy, defend yourself. Don't lean in with your face, because that's not going to be a good strategy.
12: That's what worries me. That's a core way to play for me. If Paddy Pimblett can extend that fight, then he can beat BSD. If this thing goes out early, I think it's Paddy that goes out. I know he says scousers don't get knocked out, but it's going to be tough if you stand there against a friend.
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12: We are back. First Strike here on VSiN, and there he is, back off vacation. Rob Moreno, El Modelo, back in the house. Great conversation with Jordan Sherwood. First of all, before we get into your model plays that you have, how was vacation, my man? Was it nice with the UFC having a week off? You took a week off as well.
20: It was very nice. You know, as much as we love the sport, as much as we love the grind, it's nice to just plug into the everyday of it for a week. Dana White, sometimes I need more time off if we can. But no, it was very nice to just unplug from the UFC. Went to Florida, enjoyed some humid heat instead of the Vegas heat. People have been to both, they're very different. It was nice to have some moisture in the air, if you know. So it was nice. I couldn't get us to get a Circa sportsbook open out there yet. I'll work on it the next time I visit. I'm sorry.
12: Will you please keep working on that? Because you know I'm moving there in a second. Give me that Florida heat. I'm ready for some golf out there as well. We got a great deal right now going on. If you want to be a VSiN Pro subscriber, you haven't subscribed yet. $9.99 is an intro offer for a month. There's other offers that are out there right now where you can get a 14-month deal, which is normally $240 for just $199. $10. That's going to end by the end of May. So you can hop in on that deal if you like. I know it sounds pricey. It's actually less than 50 cents a day. So it's a really good deal, Rob, as you well know. And again, it's not just us here in First Strike. We've got pods galore when you become a Visa Pro subscriber. You want to bet golf. You want to bet college football. Tim Murray's got you covered. I mean, we got everything that you need under the sun, no matter what sport you like to bet.
20: We've got a guy, and this time we've got two guys. We got the World Cup on the way. Alex Blowers, one of our engineers, is actually now writing for the website. He's doing some great pieces. And Luke DeVosta, as we all know, producer of Follow the Money, he's got some great pieces. And we've got maybe a little bit more World Cup coverage coming in a couple weeks. So stay tuned, but now's the time to subscribe.
12: As a guy who only knows American football, that's why we have guys, so I can tail those guys because they're much smarter when it comes to that stuff than yours truly. Rob, it was a great conversation. Really enjoyed that with Jordan, and we'll piggyback off some of those thoughts that he had as well. And a lot of the questions he had in this card, I think they're fair questions. Like, who is this guy? Am I really laying these type of numbers with some of these fighters? I'm curious what El Modelo and the model shows you, say with a guy like Ming Yang Zhang against Alonzo Menafield. So we know, as Jordan pointed out, Menafield doesn't win outside of the United States. But is Zhang this killer that I'm going to be able to lay these type of price points with, and he's just going to walk through our American?
20: I think Jordan was right in, like, he should. He should do that. And, hey, shout out to Jordan, because I didn't know that stat about Menafield. I appreciate a good UFC stat that Menafield is not a winner outside of the U.S. But, yeah, you know, Zhang, he's bouncing back from that KO loss to Johnny Walker that shocked many of us.
12: Well, we were on the Johnny Walker side that day.
20: Right. We actually did a show for that. It's nice when these fighters are coming back in our new First Strike calendar. It's nice to remember that. But, you know, he did win the first round. He got knocked out in the second round. But once again, it was someone he should have displayed who he was at that event, and he didn't. He got knocked out. This is kind of that recovery, hopefully. Alonzo Menafield, there is a 10-year age gap as well. Alonzo Menafield now 38 years old, 2-3 in his last five. He's recently also knocked out. You know, and I will say one thing. Zhang barely qualifies for the model because his fights have been so short. Yeah. He wasn't an official model play back last time he fought because his fights were so short. Now he just hits that 15-minute of cage time, so I'm able to actually run his numbers. But it all goes his way, you know, if I'm being honest. Menafield, his XR percentage is down at 53%. Zhang, 77%. Zhang's striking, it is high output all the time. 7.42 significant strikes landed per minute. Menafield's down at 3.74. The absorption is somewhat high for both of them. But the thing is, Zhang is still dishing out so much more, as if can Menafield keep up. And Menafield does have knockout power, knockdown power as well, obviously, but it's been a while since he's actually hit that. You know, I believe his last knockout win was 2022, and he himself has been knocked down each of his last three losses. That's a concern, is that the chin is starting to go. Time, as you like to say, Father Time is undefeated.
12: It is.
20: Menafield's negative 0.16 differential is a red flag for me. He's not winning exchanges, and against a guy like Zhang, who's going to land close to 7 strikes per minute, that's a concern. I wouldn't worry about any grappling. There are 0 takedown attempts from Zhang, and I believe only 5 successful takedowns from Menafield is in an entire UFC career. This is a striking matchup, and that's what Zhang wants. And I believe it's what the UFC is setting up here for Zhang to once again shine. The model goes full on Zhang, 82% win probability, tier one favorite. But kind of like you guys talked about, the money line, it's like, who is he to be a minus 258 or something favorite, you know? And, hey, let's face it, after a week off from the UFC, that's not exactly the type of money line I want to jump on immediately. But it's something I'll be watching, because even the props, I mean, Zhang by knockout, at least I found minus 175. It's not the most appealing thing either. So currently I'm holding back on the way I'm playing this fight, but I am on Zhang all the way.
12: I do look to the under as well. And again, if you're just looking at a side or a total here, people, you're listening out there, and we appreciate you listening and liking, subscribing to our podcast here on First Strike. That number is significantly shorter, 258 in the money line. It's $1.80. So you're saving theoretically about 80 cents, but you only have 7.5 minutes to work. But the thought process is, if you're on the Ming Yang Zhang side, you better hope it doesn't go past 7.5 minutes, because that's where the issues arose against, say, a guy like Johnny Walker. And I think, again, the longer the fight goes, the more the dog would be live here, which I don't think that Menifield should be live at plus 210. So to me, if you want to try to get cute, you could look for Ming Yang Zhang inside the distance to shave that off. Then you get the full 15 minutes for that possibility to exist. But again, I'm not going to get mad at you, PP, if you want to lay $1.80 on the under. Because again, there's one thing that is really hard to handicap, Rob, is that when fighters go in, say, Macau, like they're going here for this fight, and you're an American going there, your body clock adjustment, I do think it's a real thing. And, you know, as Jordan pointed out, he's winless outside the United States, not attributing it just to the time change. But a guy like Ming Yang Zhang, you're going to be walking into his world on his time clock, his body clock, that everything should line up for him. That's why I think it's a short day at the office. I'd probably rather play the under at $1.80 than certainly weighing the almost 260 here on Ming Yang Zhang.
20: I think that's a great way to look at it. It kind of say, you know, even inside the distance, I couldn't find the exact number, but it is, you're playing with the same type of juice here. So, and that time change is real. Those time zone differences are,
12: real.
20: Hey, I traveled to Florida. That was only 3 hour difference. And I felt it when I came back. I struggled. We're talking about like 8 hours, I believe, plus, depending where they're coming from, but at least for me, currently where I am. So yeah, I like the under. I mean, you shave a little bit off and it kind of gives you that little wiggle room as on the price.
12: Yeah, get a little double chance, too, just in case Menifield is live early in this fight. Because, again, you would think this is going to be a kill-or-be-killed fight. You know, that's the interesting thing, because I think Jordan looks at the main event here with Song Yadong against Davison Figueiredo. Same type of thing here, right, where you've got a guy from Brazil now going to Macau to fight Yadong. And he is – there's times where he looks like the best in this division, right? And we know why Figueiredo is now fighting in a different weight class. Couldn't make that weight, but this was one of the best that we saw, a little bit of a lighter weight class. He still, I think, accounted to himself well moving up in weight. But do you see, is this dog or pass for the model, or what are the numbers showing you?
20: So Song Yadong's kind of had a weird last few fights, right? I mean, he had that decision loss against Sean O'Malley, which, hey, no pressure on that. That's a former champion. But his last win was also that weird technical decision over Henry Cejudo, another, you know, Stooges situation.
12: Yep.
20: So kind of a weird fight. And that's his last win. But he is 3-2 in his last five. But it's been a minute since we've seen him the way we kind of presented him as a future champion, potentially.
12: Right.
20: Davison Figueiredo is a former champion, two-time former flyweight champion. Now 38 years old again, another huge age gap here for us. He started his bantamweight run 3-0, looked fantastic, now 1-3 in his last four. And Jordan's right. Those losses are to the elite of the elite in the division. But I personally, I don't know if that 3-0 run was exactly against the best of the best of the division either, right? It's, you know, there's a couple. I mean, he has a submission win over Cody Garbrandt. Like, there's not a lot
12: to... That was the first one, the first step up. Right.
20: Yep. Yeah, so it's like, it's hard to weigh that. Now, his last loss, you know, that decision loss to Umar Nurmagomedov, no shame there, but he did miss weight there as well. And I remember thinking that, because I equally, at the time, I think he was a 9-1 underdog, and I thought that price was ridiculous. But then he goes and misses weight, and honestly, he got walked through by Umar, just got out-grappled, outworked. So it's kind of weird that he's in a main event spot here, even after missing weight, but it does draw a name. He is a former champion. XR percentages, Figgy, he's got the look of a regressing champion. 44% XR percentage right now. He's not winning rounds. And yes, he just got dominated by Umar, but that number has been ticking down over time. Song is still at 63%. So not elite, but he's at least figuring out how to win. He knows how to strike. He knows how to win on points. Significant strikes landed per minute. Song, 4.42. Nice, clean output. 0.48 differential. Figueiredo is where I have a concern, because his output's very low. 2.63 significant strikes landed per minute with a negative 0.84 differential. So he's also getting outstruck due to his low volume as well.

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6: 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I think you'd be great." Fact is, I never played football. 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
15: Seven, so he has power. Figueredo, 12 knockdowns scored in his UFC career. The little guy's got power, but here's my concern. He only has one in his last 8 fights. Those knockdowns have happened many, many moons ago. I'm not sure that power is translated. I don't believe he has a knockdown since moving up in weight either, so that power hasn't translated. And times knocked down, Yadong Song has never been knocked down. So it's going to be hard to land that shot. Hey, I always say, it does take one magical shot for everything to change and that to be thrown out. But on paper, currently, that shouldn't be what we're worried about. takedowns, not a lot going on from Song, if I'm being honest. He does have a stronger control rate, 61% control rate in clinch and ground time. So he does find a way to use his pressure, use his size. Figueredo down at 48%. He does not use that part of his game. Figueredo does still kind of try to stay busy in his takedowns, though. He does attempt 2.29 per 5 minutes, and he has landed a takedown or two in his last few fights. So it's possible he could get there, but 35% accuracy over the long haul of his career, not sure that happens. Song has a 74% takedown defense, so it's going to be tough for him to get there. The model agrees with the sports book. He is the favorite, Song Yadong, 71% win probability, elite favorite. He should get this victory, but once again, what are we doing with these odds? -600. Yeah. I mean, he keeps bouncing between -550, -600. -600 is just absurd for that kind of price. Totally. I'm not sure I can find my way to Figgy. But I think, once again, going to totals, I think this is a hard-fought fight for both men. And I think this goes to a decision. Whether or not you want to go with Song by decision, plus 175. Actually, they moved plus 110, I think. Yeah, plus 110. Wow. Or just playing the over if you think Figgy might find a way too.
16: Yeah, I've been trying to get to the under, ironically, in this fight here, because you know I can get some even money, maybe a little bit of plus money, plus $1.05 out there. In some places, $1 even money here. I'm seeing at DraftKings as we have this conversation. And when you mentioned the Garbrandt fight, his first fight up there, and he did win by submission. And the reason why I bring that up is, I mean, can he really fight hands fight with Song Yadong for 25 minutes? That feels like a big ask to me. So at some point, I wonder if he pulls guard. I wonder if he just says, all right, this is not working out for me on the hand. So the only advantage potentially I could have is show off my skills, which he definitely has on the ground. And again, missing weight, you would think that Yadong would be naturally bigger than a guy moving up in weight. But if Figgy is still struggling now at this weight class, how much bigger will Song Yadong be? I don't know, right? Like, we'll wait and see how that looks on Saturday. But could you see a scenario where Figgy tries to take the fight down to the ground if he thinks theoretically he has an advantage there?
15: I think so. Like I said, he's got numerous submission attempts in his career. He has submission victories in his career, I believe 4. So I could see that, you know, kind of like you said, if he's struggling on the feet and just can't figure out a way to essentially avoid the size of Song Yadong. He has a height advantage. He doesn't have a reach advantage, but like you said, come weigh-in day, if Figueredo's starting to struggle with this new weight class and keeping weight, I'm curious to see what that weight cut looks like. But you're right. I could see him trying to pull guard, trying to create a little bit of chaos on the ground to hopefully find a route. But that's kind of like a Hail Mary in my mind for Davison. It's kind of, I think Jordan said it. It's like, how much more does he want to fight in the cage? 25 minutes with Song Yadong standing is going to be brutal if that's the path he has to go through.
16: Very quickly, because again,

0: at Volkov after that fight was bizarre. But like, normally Sergey wants to fight and knock you out. So that's the path I would see there for why he's a big favorite. Kai Azakura against Cameron Smotherman. I'm slightly intrigued by this fight, but again, to Jordan's point of who is Kai Azakura, a couple title fights haven't gone well. Does he finally look good against Cameron Smotherman to get a stoppage? I'm not quite sure there. I guess the fight that maybe I'm looking at a dog is Suma Jerji against Alex Perez. And again, you can go back to that Matt Danger Snell fight against Suma Jerji. It's just one of the wildest fights I think I've ever seen. And I want to get to an under, but yet it feels like with these two veterans, they let these guys go forever. And you're like, stop the fight, never get stopped. Is there anything out of those three that the model might like at all, Rob?
1: The model sees a very chalky night. Now, a lot of those guys you mentioned, they're not playable fighters from the model that doesn't see full confidence, right? It doesn't see full confidence in Pavlovich. There's some, you know, Teixeira's got some skill, but I would never find my way there, kind of like you guys talked about. He's looked very unimpressive in his last two fights. Asakura, I'm not sure he's the guy we thought he was, but we'll see. Some guys do struggle when they arrive to the UFC. But equally, he should get it done, so it's hard for me to see Smotherin at that dog price. If I had to go with those, I'm with you. Suma Jerji, the model does like Alex Perez, but it doesn't have full confidence in him. And I see Suma Jerji having more tools, actually, than Alex Perez. Alex Perez is tough. Don't get me wrong, former title contender and all that. But, I mean, Suma Jerji, higher XR percentage. That reach is crazy, 7-inch reach advantage. He's got the striking tools as well. I mean, he has a much better differential, 2.08 differential on his 4.43 landed. So he absorbs so much less. I could see him having the tools to get this done. Where Alex Perez kind of wins in the model is his grappling number, 74% control rate. But every fight is different, and I think Suma Jerji, if I had to pick one of those three dogs, because this is a very chalky card so far, and unfortunately the chalk is huge for most of these. +120 on Suma Jerji. I do like that number if I had to go with one of those three.
0: What do they call it? Like hot girl summer. I think this is like hot fight summer because we've got some amazing fights that they're for June and July here. Obviously, we've got Freedom 250 coming up at the White House, construction being built there. And then we've got the return of the Mac and Conor McGregor against Max Holloway. That's going to be in July. I mean, I didn't think we'd be talking about these fights. I can't wait to talk all summer about them. But Rob, when you look at some of the numbers, talking about big favorites, Max is a massive favorite against Conor. Ilya Topuria is almost a $7 betting favorite against Justin Gaethje. And I think that Jordan Sherwood burst my bubble on the Gaethje side here as I'm trying to get to the dog there. And even, he really does like maybe history in the making here for Alex Pereira to be a three-division champ, which we've never seen against Ciryl Gane. I kind of lean the Gane side here in the Frenchman. I'll never admit that in a court of law. But, like, are there any of those three fights that you think are worth betting today, or is it more a wait-and-see approach?
1: You know, I do want to see my updated Pereira. See, it's still -110. You know, we talked about that a couple weeks ago. It's still -110 both ways. There's not a lot of movement. I'm curious to see if it moves more. I personally, I'm with Jordan. I want to see history, and I'm not sure if it's my heart or my brain, but I want to see history. I want to see Pereira hold a third
0: belt. So do I. I'm rooting for history too, boys. But but he thought it was that performance that we were witnessing with Gane, where he was clearly dominating against Aspinall. His point was he thinks that was the aberration, and maybe closer to the John Jones fight where he looked fish out of water against John Jones. And John Jones could be the greatest mixed martial artist of all time. It's very debatable. You know what I mean? So it's easy to look fish out of water against any version of John Jones. Where are you on that though? For Gane, was that a fluke performance against Aspinall, or just Tom having an off night at the beginning of that fight?
1: You know, I think if I had to dissect where at least I was thinking about that fight back then, I kind of agree with Jordan in the sense that I think Gane stepped up in the moment. Yeah. But we got to remember Tom Aspinall had been dealing with the whole wanting to fight John Jones for like a year, right? He was on and in and out of camp trying to train for John Jones, and it never happened. And then he just gets scheduled with Ciryl Gane. So I think there's more elements, but it's one of those things that in the fight game, you can't measure that stuff. You can't measure where they are mentally most of the time. I mean, you just got to take what happens in the cage. And in the moment, Ciryl Gane looked great. Ciryl Gane looked great in that fight. I was concerned as a Tom Aspinall backer in the moment. I was like, whoa, Gane is looking good. And then he didn't. But right now,

0: I'm still going Pajedo, especially at that price. I do think that price goes up. But I want to hit on the Conor McGregor Max Holloway because that is huge. I mean, when the news came out last week, as we mentioned, I was on vacation, but obviously I got those alerts and I had to start hitting my phone. And my wife asked, she's like, what's going on? Because I hadn't been paying attention to my phone at all. I was full vacation mode and that came through. And I looked at her and I'm like, Conor McGregor's back. And even she went, what? You know, so it's crazy. The part that shocks me is that it's at 170. It doesn't shock me from Conor's side. It shocks me from Holloway's side because he looked so outsized against Charles Oliveira at 155 in their last fight. That is my concern here. Now, if it stays striking, sure, I think Holloway can find a way. He's the much more active fighter. He, you know, is 25 minutes going to be too much for Conor, who hasn't fought in 5+ years? But minus 355, I can't find my way there right now. No. That's too much for Max Holloway in a brand new weight class where he already looked small, you know, 15 pounds less or so.
1: That's the return of First Strike after a week off. Hey, thank you, Dana White. We'll take the week off, but we are back in business, baby. Rob, great stuff as always. Everybody, please like, subscribe, tell people about First Strike. We have a lot of fun doing the program. Also, hopefully very profitable when you watch and listen out there as well. So for Rob Moreno, for Jordan Sherwood, I am Dave Ross. We'll see you next week right back here on VSiN, the Sports Betting Network.

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12: Hopefully we get a great Game 7 in the Western Conference Finals. It's Will Hill, Matt Youmans here on VSiN Primetime. And Will, Spurs, Thunder, this is what we wanted, a long series. I don't think it's really developed the way we had hoped. We had an instant classic in Game 1 and a bunch of blowouts. Hopefully we get a great one in Game 7. What's your sense for Saturday night? OKC, a 3.5-point home favorite.
13: a tepid, I would say, enthusiasm for the Thunder. I don't know how you watch this series and have a great deal of confidence in either side. It's just been so many highs and so many lows. The one thing that's been kind of consistent, these teams have bounced back from blowout losses time and again and done so at home. So I think the Thunder, with home court, with a little more depth, more experience, have enough to get over the finish line. I like the Thunder here. I think it's going to be a close game. Kind of feels like we're due for one. I know due is a dangerous word in betting, but you figure game seven, nerves, a little tighter, a little closer to the vest. I think it's a close game, and then the Thunder kind of pull away and win by 7 or 8. Don't have a ton of confidence, but that's where I'm at with it. How about you? Where are you at here with this game seven?
12: Well, I typically like to play the home teams in game seven, especially when you're talking about the defending champs and a team that's a little older, a little more experienced, and they've been there and they've won it. And the Spurs, look, in game five, they looked really immature, really young. They got blown out. They played some bad basketball. Did they learn from that? Yeah, they looked a lot better in game six, but can they transfer that on the road here in game seven? Where the last time we went to Oklahoma City, they were awful. The thing is, when you look at OKC here, I think it's a bit of a fragile favorite. Even though it's the defending champs, I feel like this team is banged up with injuries, right? A.J. Mitchell and Jalen Williams has been declared out for Game 7. He's a big part of this team, Will. If you're going to play OKC here, if you're going to lay the 3.5, if you're going to bet the Thunder on the money line, you got to be, I think, a little bit hesitant. You got to be discouraged and a little bit hesitant because Jalen Williams has been ruled out. He is not going to play in this game. Do the Thunder have enough depth? Do they got guys who can step up and fill that void? Are you confident in that?
13: Relatively confident. It's the old saying, the role players are going to play better at home. We've seen that throughout the series, the McCains of the world. And this is basically the same Thunder team that won pretty comfortably on, what was it, Tuesday night in game five. So it's a good thing, not just in this series, but sports betting in general, to, I don't want to say ignore the last thing you saw, but if you're able to somehow not overreact to the last thing you saw, which is tough because you sit down for 2.5 hours, you watch these games, you watch one team get buried, it's hard not to think that team's going to win the next game. But these games have looked different, you know, game to game, depending on the venue. So, again, I'm not, like, totally convinced, pounding my fist here, that the Thunder win. It would be, 6 or 7 on the confidence scale. It's just, it's been so many highs, so many lows. You bring up a good point with the injuries. And I'll throw in one more factor to emphasize your point. Dylan Harper, to me, in game six, looked the healthiest he's looked, I think, since like game one of the series, which is a big, big deal, which again adds to the trickiness of a handicap here because there's just so many moving parts with key players on both sides being injured. So let's hope we get a good game. I think OKC wins and just kind of put our feet up and, look, the playoffs have not been great. The series has been a disappointment since game one. Hopefully we get a good one here Saturday night.
12: Well, when you look at the total, and I'm going to talk about the total in game six, it was 219.5 or 219 right around there. And Tim Murray and I talked about this at length on the show on Thursday night, and I played that under 219. Not a big bet, but had to sweat that out. Got lucky that the game really died in the fourth quarter because it was a blowout. So landed on 209, 118 to a 91. Professional handicapper Big Al McMorty points this out on Twitter. This season, in Game 7, the overs are 4-0. A lot of times when we think about Game 7s, we think about conservative play, more defensive-oriented games. Overs are 4-0 in Game 7. The overs by 3.5, 7, 9.5, and 15 points. Before this season, the unders run an 18-7 run, 18-7 run going to the going into this postseason. The unders were 18-7 in the last 25, and 55-43-1 since game one in 1997. So if you go way back, the trends support unders in game seven. But Will, this year it's a small sample given all four game sevens have gone over the total. How do you feel about the total now that it's gone down from 219 to 212.5 for Saturday night?
13: It's a bummer. It's kind of disappointing because for years, game seven unders are one of the steadiest bets, one of the more reliable bets you can make in sports. Just you really didn't even need to know anything. Game seven, NBA or NHL, you get that seventh game, the line pops up, you go under, you're usually going to do pretty well. But the books have eventually caught on here. They've taxed you for it. So I don't think there's any great value on the under. My instincts just from betting them all these years is I'll still go under, but I realize I'm probably overpaying for the under, so I'm not going to play anything. How about you?
12: Yeah, I don't think I'm going to play the total either. Not that it's, now that it's down to a number of 212.5. Typically, I would play the under in this situation. I would still lean that way, but probably stay away from it. Chris Massaro, another pro sports bettor, had a tweet last night. Two biggest takeaways from Game 6 of the Spurs blowout win over the Thunder. One, Shai Gilgeous-Alexander is only as good as the whistle takes him. Three free throw attempts, only 15 points, minus 28 rating. Second takeaway from Chris, if the Spurs want to advance to the NBA Finals, they can't shoot 40-plus threes and expect to win Game 7. Do you agree with what Chris said with his two major takeaways from Game 6, Will?
13: Chris is always articulate and opinionated, which is why I enjoy his tweets where he's very passionate. I do agree with Chris, and that's another reason I like OKC, because you got to figure, I know it's not as extreme as it used to be, but home court advantage, isn't SGA probably going to get some of those 50-50 calls? Or do you look at it the other way and say, you know what, it's a Game 7, you're not going to get those, there's going to be no blood, no foul. I kind of think even if it's 52-48 or 51-49, OKC in a sport, in a game where the whistle is so big, probably gets the best of the whistle here on Saturday night. And if you're handicapping these games, you kind of have to look at, you know, where you think the whistle's going to go. These teams are very dependent on getting to the line, especially OKC. So that would be a reason to like OKC even more, just the fact they're playing home and, you know, maybe they get a few more free throw attempts.
12: I lean to the Thunder in Game 7 here, but I actually want the Spurs to win the game. I'd love to see the Spurs Knicks in the NBA Finals, and I'm sick of this Thunder team and SGA and all the flopping, and I'd like to see the Spurs pulled off. I don't know if I'm going to bet it. All right, let's look ahead to the Stanley Cup Final. Will Hill, it's going to be the Vegas Golden Knights and the Carolina Hurricanes, who blew away the Montreal Canadiens in the last two games of the Eastern Conference Finals. And Mike Palm of Circa joined us on the show, and he talked about the opening number. Jeff Sherman, veteran Las Vegas oddsmaker, made the number a couple days ago, and it's Carolina minus 155, Vegas plus 135 for your series price. And the Vegas Golden Knights were underdogs to the Colorado Avalanche, and they swept the Avalanche out of the Western Conference Finals. Will, I know you're hoping for a long series, just like I am. Do you expect it to be a long series? Do you think Vegas Golden Knights are live dogs to have at least a puncher's chance or better to take down the Hurricanes?
13: Top of my head, I would say Carolina in 7. I could certainly understand why people would take the plus price on Vegas with how well they played. But yeah, I would expect a longer series here, and who knows? We got some shorter series in the conference finals. I'm hoping for a longer series, and I do think, you know, 6, probably 7 games. I know over 5.5 is a market people like to bet when they think it's going to be a close series. I can certainly understand without, I don't even know if we have a price yet. I could certainly understand taking the over 5.5 games, but I'll call it right now. Just an initial prediction, Carolina in 7. How about that?
12: I think it's going to be a long series too, so I would like to play it over 5.5. I think the Knights could be live, but man, the Carolina Hurricanes have been a tough team to deal with so far, and they just embarrassed the Canadiens in the last few games of that series. Well, let's take a quick look at the baseball card on Saturday. The Philadelphia Phillies went into L.A. on Friday night, 20-8 under Don Mattingly as interim manager. The Phillies and Dodgers got a big series over the weekend in L.A., and Sasaki is going to make the start on Saturday. It looks like the Dodgers are going to be right around minus 120. The Phillies undecided, so it's kind of tough to handicap this matchup right now. But what are you thinking for the weekend? Is this a chance for the Phillies to make a statement here if they can take 2 out of 3 in L.A.?
13: Yeah, and I think with Wheeler back, with Sanchez pitching as well as he's pitched, the Phillies, to me, are a playoff team. And, you know, once they get in with Wheeler and Sanchez, that's going to be a very dangerous team. You and I have floated the idea that maybe, and I haven't heard of this anywhere, Tarik Skubal, you go for the kill and you turn a great pitching staff into an even greater pitching staff. We'll see. But, yes, I think Philly can make a statement this weekend, and I think they will be there when October rolls around. I know they looked old in the beginning of the season, and you know that window is closing, but maybe they have one more year in them. And I think you and I probably, all things being equal, rooting for Don Mattingly, a guy who just, as great a player as he was, just always had a little bit of a black cloud, whether it was the back injury, He retires, the Yankees win. He joins the coaching staff. The Yankees stop winning championships. He just, he can't catch a break sometimes, so I'm rooting for Mattingly.
12: Yeah, he's a great guy, too. Hopefully he can get things turned around in Philadelphia. Off to a great start there. How about the Yankees and the A's? Speaking of great start, the Yankees scored four runs in the first inning on Friday night. Ryan Weathers, the lefty, is going to go against JT Ginn for the A's. And this is a pitcher, a young pitcher, actually took a no-hitter into the ninth inning against the Angels in L.A. on May 18th. He lost it in the ninth, and the A's lost the game. But, Will, I think you're probably pretty optimistic about the Yankees' chances going into the weekend in Sacramento.
13: Yeah, you don't want to bet against these streaks. Play the hot teams, play against the cold teams, and the Yankees certainly look like a hot team right now.
12: Yankees in Sacramento, about minus 145, 150 favorites on Saturday night. All right, VSIN Primetime takes a break. Will Hill, Matt Eumanns, VSIN, the Sports Betting Network.

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12: 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We get tweets, speed of the book. Y'all are the best. Best listeners in the game. No doubt about it. Square Bob 2022. You rarely give out a player to win in straight sets. Is it because the spread between the two prices doesn't hold enough value? Bing, bing, bing. Or is it because the models aren't that predictive? It's a little of both, quite frankly, Square Bob. 7 to 7:30 Pacific, the best 30 minutes of my day, he says. Thank you for the fun. Thank you, Robert. That's very nice of you to say.
13: Yeah, sure.
12: It's a little bit of both of those things. It's hard enough, right, to it's a little bit of both things, that the model isn't quite that predictive. That's part of it, but really just that there's not enough value per the number for me in doing so. Doug Tuttle, I'm firing on Atlanta, Houston, and the Dodgers for most wins in June. I'm debating on Miami again this month at 75-1 for my long shot. Curious what comes out of the segment today if we are aligned. Let's see. Roger Lancaster, happy Fezzik Friday, everybody. Fezzik coming up later on. Appointment listening. I think it's more appointment listening or appointment viewing. Do you think people like to lay eyes on Stevie Fezzik?
13: Oh, I think they do.
12: Okay.
13: I think he does pretty well for us on YouTube.
12: Oh, okay.
13: Yeah.
12: Beds JB. I bet after Alcaraz pulled out thinking Sinner could welt.
14: holding Coberly 500-1 and Francisco Cerundolo 100-1 to win the tournament.
13: Whew.
14: Also got them to win a quarter, as we do with Cerundolo. He's got Cerundolo 10-1 to win the quarter. Though he's got a great number. Good luck, man. I have not added, by the way. I have not added now that Sinner is out and we lose on the minus 120, which we talked about extensively yesterday. I have not added anybody, but there was a player yesterday who I was like, it was our only loss yesterday. We're 3-1 yesterday. Hit two big dogs. But lost on Rinderknecht.
13: Mm-hmm.
14: Matteo Berrettini looks great.
13: Ooh.
14: And he's been a finalist in this tournament before, but I mean, he's long past his day. But if he could serve bot his way into anything.
13: It was just, he's only 30 years old. Okay.
14: Yeah.
13: Feels like
14: had
13: he's
14: a lot
13: been
14: of injuries. Had a lot of injuries.
13: It feels like he's been around forever.
14: You know how I say everybody should watch that match? Ladies, you should watch that match.
13: Yeah, for real.
14: Jason H11. Wow, you got the most famous person at VSiN on the show today, Stormy Bonatoni. Yeah, we did. And she is. Ice Goon. My question for Paul and Felica later. This season, the Premier League sent a record 9 teams to next year's European competitions. Villa and Palace already won both Europa Leagues this season. Is the incredible strength of the league something to push us to Arsenal tomorrow? Well, we will ask Paul first thing when he comes on. New York Mets 16. Listen to this sarcastic tweet. How many of his near game average 18 free throw attempts did SGA miss that he only scored 15 points?
13: No, I think he was only 3-for-3 at the line because
14: he was only 3-for-3 from the line.
13: That's what it was, right?
14: Yeah.
13: Mm-hmm. Because, you know, obvious, the one thing I'm kind of getting sick about, like, it's just we see one game and it's like, oh, a million foul calls. And we just, you know they're not going to blow the whistle as much the next game. It's just so ridiculously obvious.
14: He adds, does New York Mets 16, now that you say that. He says, wouldn't be surprised if both Tony Brothers and Scott Foster are both ref in game 7. Did the NBA run out of refs? Are they all in Cancun already? And Montreal Max, Gil, what a week. Jill Teichman just wrapped up going through qualifying prior, and now her third win comes in straights versus Muhova. Wow, she beat her. Providing us big units on these. Good for you that you had her. Had Teichman day before yesterday, I believe it was. And DJ Jams, good morning, gentlemen. Happy Friday. Did you hear that Taylor Swift? Oops, I mean Travis Kelce is now a minority owner of Zach's Cleveland Guardians. I did not hear that. Did not know that. All right, there you go. Thank you, guys. Appreciate it. As far as potential finals, Kelly, Spurs right now, minus 225 versus the Knicks. Knicks plus 185 on the comeback. Thunder, a bit higher, minus 265 versus the Knicks. Knicks plus 215 on the comeback. Here's the Spurs sheet first, where they, again, are minus 225. Total games set at 5.5. The over, heavily juiced at minus 165. And then you see some series spreads on the screen as well. First of all, we should mention Mitchell Robinson getting surgery for his pinky on his right hand.
13: Dude, that was so weird. That's such odd reporting on that the last 24 hours. I sent you that tweet from Shams, and it's like the no timetable for return. And I'm like, it's a pinky finger for a guy that doesn't exactly rely on a jump shot. Like,
14: yeah.
13: Is it like, what did he do to this finger? He must have really messed it up. And then we hear this morning he's got all the plans to play for game one.
14: Here's a Shams tweet. Mitchell Robinson undergone surgery on his broken right pinky finger and fully plans to play in the New York Knicks game one of the NBA Finals against OKC or San Antonio next Wednesday while wearing a brace on his hand. How many people made the joke about, oh, maybe his free throw shooting will improve?
13: I heard it from you first, but yes, I'm sure it's going to be made a thousand times. Yeah.
14: Does that move the needle at all for you?
13: Absolutely. I mean, it's absolutely massive for this matchup specifically.
14: For the Wembanyama matchup.
13: For Spurs Knicks, you didn't have Mitchell Robinson out there, and you're really relying on Karl Anthony Towns to lock it down on both sides of the floor.
14: But he's playing.
13: I think that was going to be a big ask.
14: Yeah.
13: So now that we know Mitch is back, my thoughts would have changed drastically. I mean, when I first saw Danny send us that first tweet yesterday, I was like, dude, this is massive if they end up
14: out of nowhere.
13: Out of nowhere completely. Look, I think this is, I'm very interested to see the Knicks. We talked about this earlier in the week, right? I think the worst thing in the world for them is this layoff, the time that they got to rest here, and especially just the way that Mikal Bridges and OG Anunoby have been playing and shooting the basketball all postseason long pretty much at this point. The time off cannot be good for in-rhythm jump shooters like that. So I think there's also going to be, Drew brought it up, I think it's very fair, now that we know there's going to be a game 7, just the not as much the physical, right, but the that mental reset of getting done with a game seven in a series that everybody's calling the finals is being played out west and have to reset your mind to get ready for game one on Wednesday already. I think it's a tough ask for anybody, but especially when you're talking about a young team like San Antonio.
14: Yeah, the Knicks are going to have this 9-day rest, which to me is more rust, you know, the rust versus rest. I think the rust for me is the story. I know a lot of people say, oh, they'll be so rested. Keep in mind that the Spurs or the Thunder are also going to have 4 days the final start. So, like, the notion that somehow the Knicks will be so much more well-rested, I think it's mitigated a lot by the, you know, definitive start time out there on June 3rd. But I do think once you sit for that long, it's a big negative.
13: Yeah, I mean, the positives, I agree with you. Yeah. Overall, I think it's a negative just because the way they were playing, right? The positives are, these are two teams, the Thunder and the Spurs. But, oh, my God, you need all the video time you can get, right? Of breaking down, what has Wemby been doing? How are we going to guard this? How are you going to attack SGA? So I think that and then the OG Anunoby, right? Like, the differences in what we've seen, some of these injuries. J-Dub can't play right now, right? OG Anunoby's hamstring looked just as bad when he went down, and then he got back into things in the end of the Eastern Conference Finals. That time off will be helpful for that.
14: Is there a bet on this screen? If I said you must make one bet here.
13: If it ends up being Spurs-Knicks, I will probably lay that number on the over total games. Over 5.5.
14: Over 5.5. You think the Knicks would... You think this will go at least 6, one way or the other.
13: Yeah, and what I was kind of getting at with that game one, I think I'm with Drew that it's probably going to be a sit on the sidelines for game one, because I think that's going to be one of the games, no matter who the opponent is, the Knicks are the most live in. But do they come out and shoot 40% from the field and look like a rusty team? There's a very good possibility of that.
14: What about the Thunder-Knicks page here? Thunder minus 285 in the hypothetical series price. That total is over 5.5, almost the same price, just a little less at minus 155. So just a tick more likely, the market feels at this moment, that OKC will be able to dispatch them quicker than the Spurs would. There's your series spreads as well. I'll stand by what I said before. And I know a lot of people, and maybe by even tip off on June 3rd, this will ratchet up even more with the Knicks. Oh, the Knicks have a shot. Oh, I don't know. The Knicks, they crushed everybody.
13: Mm-hmm.
14: I feel more I have been consistent the whole time. I think the Spurs are winning the championship. Never wavered off that. But that if it's OKC versus the Knicks, I could see a sweep. And if it's the Spurs versus the Knicks, I could see it in 5. That's just how I feel about both of those.
13: Yeah, this is this one specifically will be, I think, my strongest bet that I would have of all of these. I mean, these are all potentials right now, right? It would be laying 1.5 with the Thunder here.
14: Yeah. At minus, that to me is an unbelievable price.
13: Well, it's just, this is...
14: Minus 115, and basically you're saying you just can't lose and you can't win in 7.
13: Mm-hmm.
14: That's the best bet on that board. I agree with you.
13: That's probably a bet I'd be making. It's just, I have found it just fascinating. We do a lot of shows, and I know it might not lead to bets, but talking to bettors and odds makers, how you're adjusting power ratings on the Knicks for just a 10-game sample size of what we would call a small sample size usually, but you have to bump up the power rating based on how they played. And this has put it in a territory where I agree with you. I think there's value on either Western Conference team here.
14: I think also is what I talked about earlier in the week, too. The dynamic of Knicks fans is fascinating, too, because they are in their own bubble.
13: Oh, yeah.
14: They don't think it's a step up in competition. Coming back, soccer next.
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25: 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Back alongside Mark Melusis, I am Dave Ross. This is VSiN by the Books, and I love turning the page. I think, Mark, this is one of the hardest bets to make. And shout out to Gil Alexander in a numbers game. Gil is the guy. I don't know if I should credit Gil or say, Gil, what did you do to me to get me involved in this market for the most wins in a particular month? But he's been doing it for years, and I think I've bought the bait. And it's tough to find a winner, Mark. Now, look. You can look at the usual suspects, right, that you're going to get with the best teams in baseball, and they should always be priced accordingly, and they are. When you look at the most wins in the month of June, i.e. the Dodgers at plus 350, the Yankees at plus 750, the Brewers at 8-1 here. How do you look at this market? Do you go through the schedule and start going, ooh, that's a week, three-game stretch, that's a winnable series there? Or do you go, let me start with the best teams before I start to do the schedule hunting?
0: I think you probably, well, I think you start at the top and then you start to kind of, you know, I grew up and I worked with them with Mike and the Mad Dog, right? So, you know, as they used to go through the NFL schedule, win, loss, as that came out,
1: right,
0: you know, before the start of training camp, right? So you kind of look at the way the team is trending, the way that they're playing right now. And obviously injuries can factor. You all of a sudden lose your best hitter, your, you know, top of the rotation starter, your closer. That could change the dynamics of any team when you're looking across Major League Baseball, right? So it, you know, it takes everybody, pulling in the same direction, pushing in the same direction. So you got to stay healthy. But Dave, for me, I start at the top and you look at the Dodgers, you look at the Yankees, the Brewers, the Rays, you look at what's sustainable, what's not. And then I think you look at the schedule, and in terms of who the teams are facing, can they get off to a good start in the month of June? You know, is it favorable early, to where then you build up a little bit of a lead early on? Can they go through a stretch of 10 games where they go 9-1 or 8-2? And then all of a sudden, you know, you're cooking with gas in terms of your selection. That's kind of the way that I look at it. I think it's a great bet. I think it's intriguing, especially when you're looking at the long MLB regular season. I think you can clearly see teams that are starting to trend in certain directions and teams that are obvious, whether it be good or whether it be bad.
25: Could we look at underperforming teams at this juncture through the first 2 months of the regular season in April, May, and say, man, I really thought that team was going to be better. Let me look at their schedule, see if it's favorable. And then maybe we're trying to get ahead of the curve on certain teams that might not be playoff teams at this juncture. I'll throw a couple names out there, just see what you think. Like, yeah. I know the Rangers are just not hitting, right? But I think that was a team that people had higher expectations for. The Blue Jays certainly have had their share of injuries. We understand that if you're shying away from the Blue Jays. The Orioles are a team that feels like maybe they're starting to turn the corner. Would you look at those middling teams and say, you know, we did have higher expectations and maybe now they're going to start to catch fire?
0: Yeah, it's fair. And you know, and then you start to, and then you say, okay, well, the Rangers aren't hitting, but I do think they're going to turn around. And then you look at, okay, well, let's look at their schedule, right? So if you look at Texas in the month of June, they start off with three on the road in St. Louis. Then it's Cleveland. Then it's four. Then it's three on the road in Kansas City. Then three up in Boston. Then four, three at home against the Minnesota Twins. That takes you through the first part of the month of June. And then you say to yourself, all right, well, if they start to get going, right? And if you believe in the pitching and say to yourself, all right, well, for a Texas team, I think they're going to get going offensively. I think this is going to be a month in which they turn things around. Then realistically, okay, can they get to a number that I think is going to be greater than, say, the Yankees or, say, the Brewers or something like that? Because we've seen it time and time again, Dave. You don't have to go all that long ago. I mean, 2 years ago, you look at the Mets. The Mets were 10 games under 500 latter part of the, I think, in the month of May. And all of a sudden, the last 3.5 months of the season, they were the best team in Major League Baseball. So we've seen great turnarounds before. And we've even seen it this year with teams that got off to bad starts and all of a sudden have found it once again. And certainly I think you can look at teams that have underperformed that you like coming into the season and you say to yourself, well, they're not this, they're better than this. So at some point in time, they're going to turn their season around because I believed in them and I liked them before the year got going.
25: Okay, that's what got me. Now, I have not made this bet yet, Mark, because I'm waiting to see when Circa, and they're normally late to the party a little bit on this. They're going to wait until the last day, and I know not all the books like to put these up just yet. So I haven't got the official number on them, but I did see in the marketplace around 75-1 as an extreme long shot. Okay, Mark, let me just throw it out there. This team is already costing me money in the futures market. I can just feel them burning a hole in my pocket already. But if not now, when? Kansas City Royals. They've got the pitching. I look at their lineup, Mark, and I go, this team should hit. They should hit much more than they are. I love Michael Garcia at the top of the lineup. That guy seems to make the last out at every key moment of every game they lose by one run, which is a ton of them. And then I look at the schedule, and I go, it's just not that daunting on paper. Now, this has been one of the worst road teams, so they'd have to really remedy that quickly. I think they're 7-17 on the road. So it does start off against the Reds, who have come back down to earth a little bit. The Twins are nobody that should scare you up there in Minnesota. The Rangers, as I mentioned, can't hit. The Astros have been a shell of themselves. The Nats, can it really last this great start that they've had? The Cardinals, they feel fugazi to me. I'm waiting for that house of cards to burn up.
0: I like it.
25: Okay, the Rays have been right. The Rays have been very good. I get that. So that'd be tough to bookend the end of the year, end of the month, there in Tampa and then back home. But the White Sox, again, coming back a little bit. It feels tenable at that number at 75-1. But again, no margin for error before you get to Tampa Bay at the back end of this month.
0: I like it. Number one, I give you an A for creativity. You took a 75-1 shot to have the most record in the month, best record in the month of June. So you're not, you know, it's not chalk hunting days. So I give you an A for creativity. You say to yourself, well, one aspect of the team is there. And then you look at the schedule and then you can look at, say, back into the month of June and maybe you say to yourself, what the Rays are doing is not necessarily sustainable, right? You know, that they're not going to be what they have been up until this point in time. And maybe they start to come back down to earth toward the tail end of the month of June. So 75-1 is a good shot. I like that. I mean, it wasn't like you were going with 25-1 or, you know, I'm going to give you a significantly shorter price team in a little bit here, Dave, but I like the 75-1 on the Kansas City Royals.
25: And, Mark, that is pizza money. It's just a cheese pizza with no pepperonis on it, people. I'm not putting a whole lot on that with that Royals at 75-1, but there will be a pizza money bet, maybe a frozen pizza money. That's all that's going to be, Mark, on that 71 for Kansas City. Who do you like out there that maybe you think might, I'm sure some people think, might be more realistic than my Royal shot?
0: Yeah, I went chalky. I mean, I did. I didn't take the egg. I took Milwaukee, you know, and just the way the fact of, you know, how well they're playing. I think it's sustainable. And when you look at their first three series of the month, it's four against the Giants at home. Then it's on the road in Colorado and then it's on the road in Sacramento taking on the Athletics. I think they can get off to a good start. And I think they're a really good baseball team. And then it's, you take on the Phillies and the Guardians have been really good in that American League Central. The Atlanta Braves have been one of the big stories of Major League Baseball at this point in time. Reds, Cubs, Reds. I'm not telling you, but that is a really good National League Central when you're looking at it, Dave. And I think the Milwaukee Brewers, who didn't get off to a rip-roaring start to begin the season, you know, played significantly better over the last 5-6 weeks. I think they're going to get off to a really good start in the month of June. I'll take the 8-1, but as you mentioned, you know, it's for Domino's or Pizza Hut pizza money. I mean, that's basically it. Maybe a little stuffed crust, something of that nature, but it's not going to be a significant amount, but I'll take the Brewers at 8-1.
25: I actually like to play a lot. They're one of those teams, Mark, that I look at, and I get why they're the short shot, right? They have not played their best baseball. They're 13 games over 500. I mean, give me those type of problems where you have, you know, you're just getting your guys back and you're still 13 games over 500. And the Miz is pitching like a true ace out there, ace of aces, maybe a Cy Young, certainly in contention right now. I like that pick. I like Pat Murphy, the way that it's the reason why the guy keeps winning manager of the year every year, and he just keeps doing it. And it doesn't really matter who he has, whether the closers change every year, the wins keep stacking up. But I actually think that that's a really solid play at 8-1 in the Brew Crew. And to that point here, Mark, I know we're looking at the Dodgers as obviously the team to beat when you're the two-time reigning defendings, but does Milwaukee, I know they got swept away in the postseason by L.A., do we take them, do we look at them differently this year and say this Brewers version might be even better than the one from a year ago?
0: Yeah, I think they could be, but the question, Dave, then is, are they on the level of LA? That's the problem when you have, like, Milwaukee maybe be able to present the Dodgers a little bit of a stiffer challenge if we get them, in a series in October. But the concern you have is you look at Los Angeles and even when they suffer injuries and significant ones, they don't miss a beat. They still have a really good farm system. And you do know this, Dave. The other thing is, you know, LA is going to be super aggressive come the MLB trade deadline and go out there and add because they don't care about prospects. They're just going out there and trying to win another World Series.
25: That's why we need a salary cap, Mark, to be continued. So again, what we're advising is, is stuffed crust pizza on the Brewers and just a frozen pizza on the Royals. It is VSiN by the books on VSiN, the Sports Betting Network.
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12: 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First of all, sir, thank you for coming. Appreciate it. Good to see you.
33: Are you ready for the summer? Are you ready for the summertime?
12: That from some movie or something?
33: No more classes, no more books, no more teachers. Dirty looks. The great Bill Murray, Meatballs.
12: I think I saw that in the theater when I was a kid.
33: It just doesn't matter.
12: That's right. First of all, why are you texting us at 3 in the morning? What are you doing? Why are you out that late? Should I ask why you're out that late?
33: I was playing poker blast tournaments on World Series of Poker.
12: Oh.
33: Yes.
12: Okay.
33: I'm a short stack specialist. And I wanted to lead today because Crackman came on, did his tremendous job, as always. Almost as good as Wishnev Wednesdays. They crack Thursdays. Mm-mm. Where he was talking about World Series of Poker and how they are allowing late entries, and I assume rebuys, up until or very deep into the day one. And so two-thirds of the field has been eliminated, and some people are just arriving for the tournament. And the problem with that, from a business perspective, makes total sense to get more revenue, more people sign up, you're raking 20%, and the prize pool goes up. But the problem is it's inherently unfair, believe it or not, to the people who've been playing the entire tournament, because, and then think about this, if you could just enter on the last hand, you could sign up before the bubble. You just wait till the bubble, you survive one orbit, boom, you're in the money, and you double up. And so, because one chip, just having one chip, that last chip, and ICM, math geek stuff, warning, that last chip is worth so much more than all the other chips, just to survive and make it into the money. And so because of that, late enterers, believe it or not, actually have an edge in terms of their expectation.
0: Thank you for that clarification. Is it a dream of yours to participate in the World Series of Poker, by the way?
33: Bob, no, I played. I finished, like, I had a 19th place finish in the six-handed.
0: You did, really?
33: Yeah, I played in the main event.
0: Okay.
33: Ended day two. I'm not a great poker player. I'm a good poker player. I'll say this. I'm a great short stack player. So, and this is not, there's millions of great short stack players, okay? Maybe not millions. But a really good short stack player is better than Phil Hellmuth. He's better than Phil Ivey. Now, how is that possible? Well, obviously, we're not as good as Hellmuth or Ivey heads up. But if you have a full table and everybody has 100 big blinds and Stevie Fezzik has 10, I have an advantage against everybody. And the reason is they're all playing optimally, trying to get all the chips of the other people that have 100 big blinds. I'm just playing my short stacks all in or fold, basically, with my 10 big blinds. It's so easy to play. It's like a chess opening. You can just memorize the moves and have a little chart. You can adjust it slightly for the players. It's easy peasy to play with a short stack.
0: All right, let's talk about the big upset that happened in tennis yesterday, Jannik Sinner going down as one of the big favorites at any tournament ever in tennis history. And I'd like you to sort of address this from a prediction market standpoint, the lessons we can learn from this.
33: By the way, I'm the idiot that bet Purdue 3 years ago.
0: That's you.
33: Minus 4,500, so I'm not qualified to talk about any of this stuff. However, having said that...
0: you'll give it a go anyway.
33: I will give it a go anyway.
0: Yeah.
33: So some people famously laid 50 to win a dollar. So Jannik Sinner was 98% to win.
0: We saw reports of that.
33: On the betting exchanges. So, or you could take 50 to 1. And it really shows there's people out there that keep talking about, oh, these

0: stiff one against
1: Juan Manuel Cerundolo.
0: Yeah, the stiff. Against the heat stroke guy. So Sinner, at Circa, for instance, you had to bet 200 to win a dollar. All right, not 50 to win a dollar. You were laying 200 to win a dollar, and it just goes to show we talked about this before. The traditional sports books want to preserve their 4.5% hold, and it just becomes egregious where they'll offer 30 to 1 on something, and they'll 35 in this case with Circa, but they'll charge you. You have to lay 200 to win a dollar the other way. Nobody wins. Both sides, horrendous bets. But having said that, I did want to dwell into Sinner losing and the whole weather aspect. Really weird weather helps the underdog. When Gil and Steve play tennis, I want to play outdoors, and I want the wind blowing 30 miles an hour. I want the sun in your eyes so you can't wear your glasses,
1: right?
0: Or because they're uncomfortable, and if you take them off, then the sun's terrible in your eyes. You get the idea. Almost every upset, big upset that happens because there's some elements that help level the playing field. So in football, you want the field to be a quagmire. You want there to be a monsoon coming in and the wind blowing sideways. And in a game like that, obviously it helps the running team also. But Navy can go ahead and beat Ohio State. Given the planets align, there's no way Navy's going to ever beat Ohio State if the weather is perfect.
1: Yeah, and no one's ever beaten Sinner if the weather is perfect, for him anyway, in that tournament. Back to the prediction market thing just for a second. So let's just put that in real terms, because you sort of glossed through. I hope people don't miss this. So in that match, you had to lay 200. It was 200 to win, a dollar on
0: at Circa.
1: At Circa.
0: Yes.
1: In a prediction market, pre-flop, it was $50 to win one on Sinner. Otherwise put, let's just put it in, you know, you would have lost, scale that, 200,000 to win 1,000 versus 50,000 to win 1,000, so on and so forth. What about the straddles on some of these as well?
0: Yeah, and that's the problem, is that the straddle at a prediction market, you're paying like a little bit of fees, commissions, but there is no straddle. It's minus 5,000 plus 5,000.
1: Right.
0: I only do the American pricing. I'm sorry. I know people like, I understand mathematically you're supposed to say, you know, the 98 and the 2, you know, and talk about the percentages.
1: That's
0: and it makes all the math sense in the world.
1: It's a different language, but, you know, once you become adept at the language, you will be fluent in it as well.
0: Yeah, I can't. I'm like an American. I can't do meters. I can't do qubits. I can't do any of that.
1: Anyway, so the straddle obviously in that match was as sizable, but that difference in straddle exists in all tennis matches, prediction markets versus sports books, in all sports. Baseball is the biggest example.
0: And VSiN does a great job with their live bets, you know, over on these games. And they talk about what the line is, you know, currently. But I'll say it. It's completely worthless when you're talking about a money line once a team becomes a large favorite. Because, like, all the time, like, oh, do you want to lay minus 800 or do you want to take, you know, plus 425? And it's like, I want to get a gaming license and I want to book the bets in either direction, because the straddle is so egregious in each direction that they're basically, that market would be saying the correct line is minus 610 plus 610, right? So if it, I'll round it. So if it's minus 600 plus 600, it's going to be so rare that you're going to have a good bet taking 4-1 on the underdog, and it's going to be so rare that you're going to have a good bet laying, you know, minus 800 on the favorite. It's just too big of a differential. I just dismiss it. It's not to say there won't be a good bet on a rare occasion, but even in baseball, like live betting, oh, Boston's minus 170 and Atlanta's plus 133. No, thank you.
1: Yeah.
0: Nobody wins playing into those straddles. Maybe Wishnev. Todd.
1: Did you see Matt Kalish's latest salvo defending the business model of limiting sharp bettors? Did you see that latest?
0: Yes, and I was really disappointed. So Matt Kalish, one of the founders of DraftKings, correct? So he came on, and every one of these guys,
1: no longer with DraftKings, I don't believe. I think he's got his own thing now.
0: I believe so.
1: Yeah.
0: But every one of these guys, it's like the industry standard where when asked about limiting people, they come out and they always say, well, it's very important that we can limit people. Example, we really like to limit problem gamblers we're concerned. It's like Gary Loveman used to do this all the time. We were very concerned about our, you know, gamblers, and if you're gambling too much, you're having an issue. And my point is, like, the truth is those are their best customers. How many people, Gil, do you know that, like, they gamble too much, they don't gamble very well, and they gamble with money that they shouldn't be gambling with, just in town?
1: Many.
0: Dozens, probably, right? Me too.
1: Yeah.
0: How many of them have been

0: limited at one sports book or one casino?
1: Zero.
0: 0.0. Yeah. 0. I literally know people that are, you know, have you know, gone bankrupt gambling, and they've never been limited. So don't come out and lead with, hey, the number one reason we want to be able to limit people is to protect, you know, the problem gambler. No, you know what their definition of problem gamblers are? The people that beat them, because those are the problem gamblers that are, you know, that are a threat to them, and they limit them. If their bookmakers were any good, if they could set any kind of good numbers, they wouldn't have to limit every single person with the pulse like they do. They don't even try. And it's funny, like the earnings report, they talk about, you know, new customer acquisition. No one even brings up the fact that a lot of these operators, they can't even set a line. Like when they're the first ones to set a virgin line, they're just universally made fun of. Like they're just guessing. They got some $70,000 a year dude just guessing, you know, what the line should be. Texas A&M.
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2: We are back, First Strike, here on VSiN. Dave Ross will be joined by Rob Moreno, as we do each and every week in this program. But look who it is, America. Chicago's finest back on the show. Jordan Sherwood, give him a follow on X on Wood on ESPN 1000. Jordan, always great to have you back on the program, my friend. How is Chicago this time of year? I believe you say the most beautiful city in the world. Is that accurate?
12: Yeah, I mean, for the next 2.5 months, I will argue against any other city that's put up against it. We have hit it, right? We're now 75 and sunny. It's going to be beautiful for the next 2.5 months. And, you know, it's always exciting, too, when there's some baseball to talk about on both sides of town. Right now, the Cubs in the middle of one of the worst losing streaks we've ever seen. And the White Sox actually are fun, and they can play some baseball. So it should make for an exciting summer in Chicago. So happy to talk about it and kind of kickstart it with you, a guy that's familiar with what we can do here in Chicago.
2: In my 8 years there, Jordan, I always said it was the best 2 weeks of summer anywhere in the world. You're going to give it two full months. So, certainly different viewpoints on that one there. Jordan, I look at this card here, UFC Macau coming up this weekend here. Song Yudong is a massive favorite in the main event against Davison Figueiredo. I think you and I, as far back as we go with this show, back to 2021, always loved to bet a guy like Davison Figueiredo back in the day. I guess the key is back in the day. Like, do we now look at it and go, man, normally at plus 440, I might want to try to get to the dog side and the figgy side. I don't know how I do that here against Song Yudong in a potential 5-round main event. How do you see this playing out?
12: Yeah, well, I'll make some arguments on a way you do it. And I agree with you that, you know, the price is fishy, plus 440. You know, you're talking about a former champion, now is 38 years of age. He had to move up in weight because he could not make the flyweight weight anymore. So he's done okay at bantamweight. I mean, look at the losses in bantamweight. He's 1-3 in his last four. Peter Yan, the champion. Corey Sandhagen, probably in the number one contender spot if he wins at the White House. And Umar Nurmagomedov, probably the consensus, you know, number one, you know, fighter. So he's not losing to mediocre fighters. He's losing to the top tier. And when you look at Yudong, like, I think that his path to success, primarily, at least from a price standpoint, is winning inside the distance and winning by TKO. Well, Davison Figueiredo has been stopped twice by strikes, but he's never been knocked out. He had the injury against Sandhagen and the corner stoppage against Moreno. So he's never been knocked out before. So now you're asking me, okay, 5-round fight. Yudong probably needs to knock him out, or is he going to win on points? Is he going to do that? I'm not yet at the point where I can confidently say Yudong is consistent enough and a guy that's going to outpoint Figueiredo. So for me, actually, it might be a look at the underdog at this price, thinking that maybe there's one more championship level type moment in Davison before he rides off into the sunset. He's no longer a factor at any weight class he competes at.
2: And Rob knows this now, doing the show with me each and every week. I love to look at those totals, right? Especially if I don't like the side. And I think I'm kind of with you. I'm not in the business of laying $6 unless we see no pathway to victory for the other fighter in a fight like this. And I think you can make an educated argument if Figgy's got, and they always say what? Great fighters always have at least one great fight left in them. So we don't know if it's going to be this opportunity here. I'm looking at the total 4.5, and it's even money to the under. Now, if Yudong is just now raising his game, championship level, and Figgy's the next guy, and you get that name on your resume, to your point, I think he would probably be looking to get a finish stylistically to say to Dana White and Sean Shelby and the company, hey, I'm ready again for championship level stuff. Look what I just did to Davison Figueiredo, right? Could Figgy also be a kill or be killed fighter at this point? Does he really want to go 25 hard minutes
13: Or do you think he's going to look for taking shots, jumping gillies, figuring out ways that maybe puts himself in more risk, but there could be a reward there, and that could get us to an underplay either way?
12: Yeah, I mean, I think it's more on the latter. It's more on Figgy just deciding, like, not wanting to fight anymore and putting himself in a precarious position where he's forced to tap, even though he's not forced to tap. He just chooses to tap. And, you know, obviously a guy that had to sit on his corner and not win the fight against Moreno, you question about that. You know, he's going overseas, right? He's fighting in, you know, his opponent's home country.
13: Yep.
12: He's going to have the go against the backing of the home crowd. So there's a lot of variables in that regard, which is why I would also look to the total. But again, he's not, Figueiredo's not going up there against a grappler that's going to, you know, take him down and look to submit him. So that solution to a ending is probably out the door for me. It goes back to that knockout factor. And I just don't think Yadong is going to knock out Deiveson Figueiredo. So I worry about your total at 4.5. I think this probably goes to the judges.
13: Ooh.
12: And I'll take a risk there with Figueiredo. Maybe he can one out on a split there.
13: All right, so in towards the big dog price here that you can get here early in the week. A massive dog. And by the way, if you go via decision, Figueiredo's 8-1, Jordan. So that get a little bit more bang for your buck there.
12: Sure.
13: If we get 25 minutes of fighting in Macau. Speaking of, obviously, Deiveson being a Brazilian, we've got an American doing the same thing here with Alonzo Menifield going up there against Mingyang Zhang. And Zhang is a massive favorite in this one. Not as big as the main event, but -258. Comeback in the American side is +210. So again, we're in Macau. This is priced at 7.5 minutes. So it's telling us much more finishing potential than what we might see in the main event. Is this a steam wrecker here, and Menifield's going to be in the way on the wrong side of against a guy like Mingyang Zhang?
12: Yeah, I'm kind of titling this fight card as UFC Macau Illusion, because I think there's an illusion with a lot of these fighters and these odds. Like, what is Zhang really? What is he? We don't really know, because he looked impressive against, you know, your buddy Anthony Smith in his retirement fight, right? So, like, you knew Zhang was going to win.
13: Right.
12: And then he goes out there, main event slot. You expect him to immediately steamroll Johnny Walker, who's been steamrolled by half of the light heavyweight division, and he doesn't do it. So, who is this guy? Alonzo Menifield, I think, is the strong guy at the barbecue, right? You know, athletically gifted, built like a Mack truck, and has some surprises out there, but, like, theoretically, this is a guy that Zhang should just walk to the center of the octagon and knock out. Like,
13: yes,
12: under at 1.5, the TKO in round one. If I want to get really statistical on you, Menifield is 0-2-1 in his career outside of the, outside of North America.
13: Uh-oh.
12: So he doesn't fight well on foreign soil, if you want to go into that. But you just said it. The price point on Zhang is just way too high, because you just don't know. Is this guy a paper champion?
13: Right.
12: Is he what was the dude that Tommy Morrison knocked out in Rocky V, right? Is he that dude, the paper champion? I don't know. So much risk. I think the comfort probably is Zhang inside the distance or via TKO in the first round, but I'm always like, want to stay away from this one because there's just so many variables that you just don't know.
13: You know, and that's funny because, you know, again, Rob Moreno's going to join us here in a little bit. We were talking about this. It does feel like a lot of dog or pass type scenarios on this card here, and this might be another one. But I'd be with you. If you made me play it, I'd probably play the total under. I'd rather lay that juice at $1.80 than laying the 258. Because if Mingyang doesn't get him out of there, kind of like the Johnny Walker conversation, that's where the trouble arises. The longer the fight goes, the more advantage the American would have. Theoretically, I'm terrible with time changes, you know, so maybe that's plagued Alonzo whenever he leaves the United States. It doesn't work out well. Sergey Pavlovich is a guy we talked about in championship circles a couple years ago. Now, Taliesin Teixeira, the talented Brazilian, is a massive underdog against Sergey here. What version of Pavlovich do we see, and do you want to lay 625 here with Sergey against Teixeira?
12: I mean, again, I think the illusion is Teixeira. I mean, you're probably going to boast because I think you had Derek Lewis in the fight with him and Teixeira, right?
13: Okay, fine. I did.
12: Controversial stoppage, whatever. He lost the fight. Then he goes out and throws out that absolute dud in Australia. Like,
13: terrible.
12: What was that? So, like, Who is Tyson Teixeira? Is he just this big oaf of a, you know, fighter that you touch him up and he's in trouble, or not? So, yeah, again, probably the smart money is Pavlovich. Pavlovich is only losing to the elite fighters that are out there, the Volkovs of the world, obviously the Thomas Almeidas of the world. So likely Pavlovich inside round one via TKO. But again, there's just so much of an illusion in regards to the share. There's a little bit of me that still thinks he is this monster that can take advantage of this reach and this height and this power that he has. But he does not give me a lot of confidence in his last two fights.
13: Again, I could only play the under. It's $1.75 at 7.5 minutes versus laying 6.25 with Sergey, because the longer the fight goes, again, the better chance you would think for the dog price here on Teixeira if he can get out of that first 5 minutes, which I don't know that he can. But am I willing to lay over $6 to make that assertion? Probably not. Jordan, when I look at Kai Azakura, I have a feeling you might tell me who is this guy, because we threw him right in for a title shot right out of the jump. And then a talented guy in Cameron Smotherman, I believe. And Cameron's a pretty big dog here at plus 240. Should Kai be a $3 betting favorite against Cameron Smotherman?
12: Absolutely not. Like, yeah. you know the two performances Kai Asakura has had since coming over to the UFC. And not only the performance, getting finished. You know, yeah. So the price point, though, has been going down. It has been going down. I think people are jumping on that bandwagon that he is not as talented as he is coming into the fight, but nor is Cameron Smotherman. So if I get this price, and it's a big if, I get this price to like $2, I'll probably fire off on Asakura. I feel like you're giving him an opportunity to fight on home soil in front of his home country men and women, being comfortable in that time zone against a guy that he should be better everywhere. Cameron Smotherman, really just not a guy that I think has lived up to a lot of the hype. So I think Asakura to win, and Asakura to win maybe via submission. I think that the grappling is going to come into a little bit of a factor there. Smotherman's been taken down a lot in his career. But the price point, again, really way too high right now. But this one, unlike the Teixeira fight or the Figueiredo fight or the Menafield fight, so to speak, is not more heavily on the dog. It's more sort of just waiting for that line to get a little bit better for that favorite for me to fire off on Asakura.
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13: Players, I know you know everything about it, but you're not going to say to me, well, what do we know about this guy? I know you know Alex Perez and Sumedergi here, and now this is one of the closest line fights that we have in the entire card. I'm actually excited to watch this on the prelims here. It is on the main card that they're going to have here. I think it's the first fight to kick off that main card. Sumedergi is +$1.20 as a dog. Alex Perez, small favorite, $1.42. Again, 2.5 rounds. Not used heavily, but $1.30 to the over, which still tells me at even money for the under, we're expecting fireworks. I don't know if we're going to get a finish, but I think we're going to get fireworks in this fight. Do you think Sumedergi should be a +$1.20 betting underdog?
12: I think that's fair. Alex Perez has been in there with better competition. You know, obviously he's fought for a championship. You know, I think the illusion, and our good buddy, Lou Finocchiaro is probably losing whatever hair he has left thinking about Alex Perez on the scale. Like, is he going to make weight? Like, that's the big question with Alex Perez. I think he missed weight in his last fight, and then he wins by knockout in the first round. So, that's a guy that also is a kill or be killed. Sumedergi kind of in the same ilk. So I think fireworks galore. I do think the under, and I have the confidence that Alex Perez better. Just based on the competition, based on what I've seen, that he could win a stand-up fight against Sumedergi. Grappling's not going to come into a play there, so I think Perez is a safe play.
13: I want to back the under.
12: The weight issue.
13: That's the weight, yeah, absolutely. I do want to play the under here as well, because I'm with you at even money. I think it's a good price point. I also want to know who the referee is, because I wonder when you get these guys in there, they let them go, man, because we know their pedigrees, some firefights they've been in the past, and they just don't want to stop these things. And I'll be yelling, stop it, stop it. Let's get this thing under.
12: I think of the Sumedergi Matt Schnell fight when I think of that. Like, I don't know how they allowed Matt Schnell to win the fight, because I mean he did, but like that fight just
13: out
12: 3 times.
13: 7 times, and they never stopped that fight. And that's what I go back to. And I go, they can't do that again, Jordan, to me if I play this under, but they can. Okay, I got to look ahead because I want to get your thoughts. The big news in the last week was the return of the Mac. Conor McGregor's coming back in here, and he's going to fight Max Holloway. Those two guys have been sniping on social media, kind of going back to their first fight, which feels like 30 years ago. It isn't that long, but I believe it was 2014 or 2013 in there. So it's been a long time since we've seen these two guys against each other. The numbers coming down a little bit, because Max, when this fight opened, I think he was well over a $4, if not close to a $5 betting favorite. So it has come down. They're fighting this fight at 170. I know we haven't seen Conor in forever. We've seen much more Max Holloway. But at 170, what am I missing on Conor McGregor as nearly a $3 betting underdog?
12: What's the question? Are you surprised that the lines continue to drop?
13: No.
12: That's Irish money coming in, we've seen it time and time again. Okay. So I think the objective way to look at it is, A, he's not fighting a grappler. Max is not a grappler, so he's going to get the fight that he can be favored, always to survive in. It's at 170. We've never seen Max at 170 pounds. As much of a sitcom / drama that Conor McGregor's life is outside the octagon, like, the dude still is an athlete and the dude still can fight. Yeah. So that is the reason why it's dropping. Please let it continue to drop, because if it gets to that favorable price on Max Holloway, you fire off a Max Holloway. I think the other thing too about Max is, like, what is left for Max? I think that's the big storyline. We were talking about it on the Unnamed MMA podcast. It's a sad moment when you realize that Max Holloway is likely never going to be competing for a championship again, and he's still 34 years of age. He's just now in money fights, the BMF titles or whatever else he can get. And getting knocked out, even though getting knocked out or getting dominated by the three guys he just did, Ilya Topuria, Ilya Topuria twice, excuse me, and then Charles Oliveira, right? So he's losing to the best fighters we have. Conor McGregor's not that, but that's my logical reasoning why that the price is jumped. What's your thought on it, Dave?
13: I mean, to me, I said right when the fight was made and I saw the price point came out, I said, you got to hop on Conor McGregor at this price point just because of the size difference that we're going to see from these guys. And I'm going to get your thoughts on another size difference fight coming up at Freedom 250. But I looked at that and I went, Conor's just going to be so much naturally bigger. Like, I was there, what is it, 11 years ago now, his first loss ever to Nate Diaz. People forget that was at 170, right, when Conor couldn't make the 45s and the 55s, had to vacate those belts and kept moving up because he couldn't make the weight. Well, 170, we have no idea what Conor looks like. I bet you, Jordan, he's probably walking around at what, 215? He's going to look huge, comparatively speaking, to Max. So if Max can slick box him for 25 minutes, he wins a decision. But is Max Holloway going to knock out, like Dustin the Diamond Poirier did back in the day, Conor McGregor at an elevated weight? I don't think so. So to me, the only way I could play it, dare I say, is Conor McGregor right now, that he would knock out Max Holloway, who has now getting chinny because Father Time is undefeated, as we know. Jordan, speaking of that.
12: That would be the best thing for the UFC if that happened, because then the world is his oyster. I mean, he could probably an argument to go fight for the 170-pound title, which would be funny to see him fight Ian Gary or Michael Morales or Islam Makhachev.
13: Could you imagine that? But you're right. That's exactly what the organization would absolutely love. When I just keep looking at this as we get closer and closer to Freedom 500 at the White House lawn. They've started construction on that at the White House. It's just bizarre that this is actually happening, Jordan. I can't believe it is happening. But look, I love it. I mean, I want to see this stuff. I like the theater of the absurd sometimes. It doesn't bother me. Gaethje is much, much bigger than Ilya Topuria, just physically, right? When you watch them in the stare downs and the face offs and that sort of thing. He's also a $5 betting underdog to Ilya Topuria. So is he going to walk through Gaethje like he did Max Holloway and knock him out with one of the most brutal knockouts you're ever going to see, as he's done to Alexander Volkanovski, one of the best, if not the best, 145-pounder of all time? I mean, he has walked through some really good champions of their day. After what Gaethje just did to Paddy Pimblett, which did surprise me, guilty as charged on that one. Okay, I was on the Pimblett side. Is Topuria going to walk through Justin Gaethje? Because I don't see that happening.
12: Yes, he's going to walk through him.
13: Walk right through him.
12: He's going to walk right. Ilya Topuria is that special athlete. He's got that Conor aura that Conor had when he was dominating 145 and then jumped up to 155. No disrespect to Justin Gaethje, fantastic fighter. I was on the Paddy Pimblett side. I didn't think Gaethje was going to win that fight, but he did. You know, this is going to be a tough day for Americans to see their American champion get knocked out by a Spaniard. I'm sorry, but yes, I just don't see any reason to play Justin Gaethje. If you told me that Gaethje would have ever wrestled, maybe I could believe it a little bit, because that I'd like to see that be a factor against Topuria. But no, this is going to be a boxing, kickboxing match, and I think that Ilya Topuria is going to land something brutal and shut the lights out on Justin Gaethje, unfortunately.
13: Well, if you're right, that means, you know, what we have to do, Jordan, and start the Spanish-American War Part 2. That means this is what we're going to have to do, Spain. Yes. Sorry. Yes. I won't say this publicly, but I guess I will say it publicly right now. I've already backed a Frenchman against a Brazilian. I love the price point on Ciryl Gane against Alex Pereira here. I mean, again, I go back to the Aspinall fight. I thought he was absolutely going to whip Tom Aspinall if he doesn't do Three Stooges and poke him in the eye, and then we got to stop the fight, and then we haven't seen Aspinall in forever because of that. Like, if he does the same technique that he was doing against Aspinall, which is level change, look to grapple, and not stand in front of Pereira, are you with me on the Frenchman on this side here? Basically,
12: if he does that, yes. But I think that I think the performance that he was doing and executing against Aspinall was an asterisk. I don't think that the spotlight and the fact now that he's going up against a guy that's going to look to annihilate that front leg. I mean, leg kicks do bother Ciryl Gane. He does not like them one bit. And there's been too many times prior to the performance against Aspinall where he just has put up a dud. And Alex Pereira obviously has been in there now with the best of the best, and he has shown the brightest. And maybe I'm being biased and blindsided, but I want to see history made. I want to see a guy win a title in three different weight classes. And I think Pereira is certainly the guy to do it. And Gane is the heavyweight to do it against. So I actually probably more so leaning on the Pereira side. So you and me are oppo on both co and main and co-main event for that. Real quick, though, I want to just go back, if I could, or go back but forward to the International Fight Week. Ooh. I do believe if Paddy Pimblett is successful against BSD, he should challenge Conor McGregor. Like, can you imagine that?
13: No, I couldn't imagine that. Fight? Europe would explode. the whole continent would be on fire.
12: Yeah.
13: But Paddy against Conor McGregor. Paddy,
12: right? And I want to get back in the mix real quick. Be like, I'll take on the winner of the next fight.
13: Are you a matchmaker now? Are you? Have you talked to Sean Shelby?
12: You know, I mean, Sean occasionally needs some help, so he'll you know, float one out to Chicago if he wants some recommendations. But I would love to see that. We've talked about there too the possibilities of that happening if Paddy is successful. But BSD is no joke. So good, you know, Paddy, defend yourself. Don't lean in with your face because that's not going to be a good strategy.
13: That's what worries me. That's a cool way to play for me. If Paddy Pimblett can extend that fight, then he can beat BSD. If this thing goes out early, I think it's Paddy that goes out. I know he says houses don't get knocked out, but it's going to be tough if you stand there against
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13: We are back. First Strike here on VSiN, and there he is, back off vacation, Rob Moreno. El Modelo back in the house. Great conversation with Jordan Sherwood. First of all, before we get into your model plays that you have, how was vacation, my man? Was it nice with the UFC having a week off? You took a week off as well.
9: It was very nice. You know, as much as we love the sport, as much as we love the grind, it's nice to just plug into the everyday of it for a week. Dana White, sometimes I need more time off if we can. But no, it was very nice to just unplug from the UFC. Went to Florida, enjoyed some humid heat instead of the Vegas heat. People have been to both, they're very different. It was nice to have some moisture in the air, if you know. So it was nice. I couldn't get us to get a Circa sportsbook open out there yet. I'll work on it next time I visit. I'm sorry.
13: Will you please keep working on that? Because you know I'm moving there in a second. Give me that Florida heat. I'm ready for some golf out there as well. We got a great deal right now going on. If you want to be a VSiN Pro subscriber, you haven't subscribed yet, $9.99 is an intro offer for a month. There's other offers that are out there right now where you can get a 14-month deal, which is normally $240 for just $199. That's going to end by the end of May. So you can hop in on that deal if you like. I know it sounds pricey. It's actually less than 50 cents a day. So it's a really good deal, Rob, as you well know. And again, it's not just us here in First Strike. We've got pods galore when you become a VSiN Pro subscriber. You want to bet golf. You want to bet college football. Tim Murray's got you covered. I mean, we got everything that you need under the sun, no matter what sport you like to bet.
9: We've got a guy, and this time we've got two guys. We got the World Cup on the way. Alex Blowers, one of our engineers, is actually now writing for the website. He's doing some great pieces. And Luke DeVasta, as we all know, producer of Follow the Money, he's got some great pieces. And we've got a maybe a little bit more World Cup coverage coming in a couple weeks. So stay tuned, but now's the time to subscribe.
13: As a guy who only knows American football, that's why we have guys, so I can tail those guys because they're much smarter when it comes to that stuff than yours truly. Rob, it was a great conversation. Really enjoyed that with Jordan, and we'll piggyback off some of those thoughts that he had as well. And a lot of the questions he had in this card, I think they're fair questions. Like, who is this guy? Am I really laying these type of numbers with some of these fighters? I'm curious what El Modelo and the model shows you, say, with a guy like Ming Yang Zhang against Alonzo Menafield. So we know, as Jordan pointed out, Menafield doesn't win outside of the United States. But is Zhang this killer that I'm going to be able to lay these type of price points with, and he's just going to walk through our American?
9: I think Jordan was right in, like, he should do that. And hey, shout out to Jordan, because I didn't know that stat about Menafield. I appreciate a good UFC stat that Menafield is not a winner outside of the U.S. But yeah, you know, Zhang, he's bouncing back from that KO loss to Johnny Walker that shocked many of us.
13: We were on the Johnny Walker side that day.
9: Right. We actually did a show for that. It's nice when these fighters are coming back in our new First Strike calendar. It's nice to remember that. But, you know, he did win the first round. He got knocked out in the second round. But once again, it was someone he should have displayed who he was at that event, and he didn't. He got knocked out. This is kind of that recovery, hopefully. Alonzo Menafield, there is I believe a 10-year age gap as well. Alonzo Menafield now 38 years old, 2-3 in his last five. He's recently also knocked out, you know, and I will say one thing. Zhang barely qualifies for the model because his fights have been so short. Yeah. He wasn't an official model play back last time he fought because his fights were so short. Now he just hits that 15 minute of cage time. So I'm able to actually run his numbers. but it all goes his way. You know, if I'm being honest, Menifield, his XR percentage is down at 53%. Zhang, 77%. Zhang's striking, it is high output all the time. 7.42 significant strikes landed per minute. Menifield's down at 3.74. The absorption is somewhat high for both of them, but the thing is, Zhang is still dishing out so much more, as if can Menifield keep up. And Menifield does have knockout power, or sorry, knockdown power as well, obviously, but it's been a while since he's actually hit that. You know, he's, I believe his last knockout win was 2022, and he himself has been knocked down each of his last three losses. That's a concern, is that the chin is starting to go. Time, as you like to say, Father Time is undefeated.
13: It is.
9: Menifield's negative 0.16 differential is a red flag for me. He's not winning exchanges, and against a guy like Zhang, who's going to land close to seven strikes per minute, that's a concern. I wouldn't worry about any grappling. There are zero takedown attempts from Zhang, and I believe only five successful takedowns from Menifield is an entire UFC career. This is a striking matchup, and that's what Zhang wants. And I believe it's, you know, it's what the UFC is setting up here for Zhang to once again shine. The model goes full on Zhang, 82% win probability, tier one favorite. But kind of like you guys talked about, the money line, it's like, who is he to be a minus 258 or something favorite? You know, and hey, let's face it, after a week off from the UFC, that's not exactly the type of money line I want to jump on immediately. But it's something I'll be watching, because even the props, I mean, Zhang by knockout, at least I found minus 175. It's not the most appealing thing either. So currently I'm holding back on the way I'm playing this fight, but I am on Zhang all the way.
13: I do look to the under as well. And again, if you're just looking at a side or a total here, people, you're listening out there, and we appreciate you listening and liking, subscribing to our podcast here on First Strike. That number is significantly shorter. $2.58 in the money line. It's $1.80. So you're saving theoretically about 80 cents, but you only have 7.5 minutes to work. But the thought process is, if you're on the Mingyang Zhang side, you better hope it doesn't go past 7.5 minutes, because that's where the issues arose against, say, a guy like Johnny Walker. And I think, the longer the fight goes, the more the dog would be live here, which I don't think that Menifield should be live at plus 210. So to me, if you want to try to get cute, you could look for Mingyang Zhang inside the distance to shave that off. Then you get the full 15 minutes for that possibility to exist. But again, I'm not going to get mad at you, people, if you want to lay $1.80 on the under, because again, there's one thing that you really hard to handicap, Rob, is that when fighters go in, say, Macau, like they're going here for this fight, and you're an American going there, your body clock adjustment, I do think it's a real thing. And, you know, as Jordan pointed out, he's winless outside the United States, not attributing it just to the time change. But a guy like Mingyang Zhang, you're going to be walking into his world on his time clock, his body clock, that everything should line up for him. That's why I think it's a short day at the office. I'd probably rather play the under at $1.80 than certainly weighing the almost 260 here on Mingyang Zhang.
9: I think that's a great way to look at it. It kind of say, you know, even inside the distance, I couldn't find the exact number, but it is, you're playing with the same type of juice here. So, and that time change is real. Those time zone differences are,
13: real.
9: Hey, I traveled to Florida. That was only 3-hour difference, and I felt it when I came back. I struggled. We're talking about like 8 hours, I believe, plus, depending where they're coming from, but at least for me, currently where I am. So I like the under. I mean, you shave a little bit off, and it kind of gives you that little wiggle room as on the price.
13: Yeah, get a little double chance too, just in case Menifield is live early in this fight. Because again, you would think this is going to be a kill or be killed fight. You know, that's the interesting thing, because I think Jordan looks at the main event here with Song Yadong against Davison Figueiredo. Same type of thing here, right? Where you've got a guy from Brazil now going to Macau to fight Yadong, and he is, there's times where he looks like the best in this division, right? And we know why Figueiredo is now fighting in a different weight class. He couldn't make that weight, but this was one of the best that we saw, a little bit of a lighter weight class. He's still, I think, accounted to himself well moving up in weight. But do you see, is this dog or pass for the model, or what are the numbers showing you?
9: So Song Yadong's kind of had a weird last few fights, right? I mean, he had that decision loss against Sean O'Malley, which, hey, no pressure on that. That's a former champion. But his last win was also that weird technical decision over Henry Cejudo, another, you know, Stooges situation.
13: Yep.
9: So kind of a weird fight. And that's his last win. But he is 3-2 in his last five. But it's been a minute since we've seen him the way we kind of presented him as a future champion, potentially.
13: Right.
9: Davison Figueiredo is a former champion, two-time former flyweight champion, now 38 years old again, another huge age gap here for us. He started his bantamweight run 3-0, looked fantastic, now 1-3 in his last four. And Jordan's right, those losses are to the elite of the elite in the division. But I personally, I don't know if that 3-0 run was exactly against the best of the best of the division either, right? It's, you know, there's a couple, I mean, he has a submission win over Cody Garbrandt. Like, there's not a lot
13: to... That was the first one, the first step
9: right.
13: up, right.
9: Yep. Yeah, so it's like, it's hard to weigh that. Now, his last loss, you know, that decision loss to Umar Nurmagomedov, no shame there. But
13: nope.
9: He did miss weight there as well. And I remember thinking that because I equally, at the time, I think he was a 9-1 underdog, and I thought that price was ridiculous. But then he goes and misses weight, and honestly, he got walked through by Umar, just got out-grappled, outworked. So it's kind of weird that he's in a main event spot here, even after missing weight, but it does draw a name. He is a former champion. XR percentages, Figgy, he's got the look of a regressing champion. 44% XR percentage right now, that he's not winning rounds. And yes, he just got dominated by Umar, but that number has been ticking down over time. Song is still at 63%. So not elite, but he's at least figuring out how to win. He knows how to strike. He knows how to win on points. Significant strikes landed per minute. Song, 4.42. Nice, clean output. 0.48 differential. Figueiredo is where I have a concern because his output's very low. 2.63 significant strikes landed per minute with a negative 0.84 differential. So he's also getting outstruck due to his low volume as well.

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11: Seven, so he has power. Figueredo, 12 knockdowns scored in his UFC career. The little guy's got power, but here's my concern. He only has one in his last 8 fights. Those knockdowns have happened many, many moons ago. I'm not sure that power is translated. I don't believe he has a knockdown since moving up in weight either, so that power hasn't translated. And times knocked down, Yadong Song has never been knocked down. So it's going to be hard to land that shot. Hey, I always say, it does take one magical shot for everything to change and that to be thrown out. But on paper, currently, that shouldn't be what we're worried about. Takedowns, not a lot going on from Song, if I'm being honest. He does have a stronger control rate, 61% control rate in clinch and ground time. So he does find a way to use his pressure, use his size. Figueredo down at 48%. He does not use that part of his game. Figueredo does still kind of try to stay busy in his takedowns, though. He does attempt 2.29 per 5 minutes, and he has landed a takedown or two in his last few fights. So it's possible he could get there, but 35% accuracy over the long haul of his career, not sure that happens. Song has a 74% takedown defense, so it's going to be tough for him to get there. The model agrees with the sports book. He is the favorite, Song Yadong, 71% win probability, elite favorite. He should get this victory, but once again, what are we doing with these odds? Minus 600. I mean, he keeps bouncing between minus 550, minus 600. Minus 600 is just absurd for that kind of price. Totally. I'm not sure I can find my way to Figgy, but I think, once again, going to totals, I think this is a hard-fought fight for both men, and I think this goes to a decision. Whether or not you want to go with Song by decision, plus 175. Actually, they moved plus 110, I think. Yeah, plus 110.
12: Wow.
11: Or just playing the over if you think Figgy might find a way too.
12: I've been trying to get to the under, ironically, in this fight here, because you know I can get some even money, maybe a little bit of plus money, plus $1.05 out there. In some places, a dollar even money here. I'm seeing at DraftKings as we have this conversation. And when you mentioned the Garbrandt fight, his first fight up there, and he did win by submission. And the reason why I bring that up is, I mean, can he really fight hands fight with Song Yadong for 25 minutes? That feels like a big ask to me. So at some point, I wonder if he pulls guard. I wonder if he just says, all right, this is not working out for me on the hand. So the only advantage potentially I could have is show off my skills, which he definitely has on the ground. And again, missing weight, you would think that Yadong would be naturally bigger than a guy moving up in weight. But if Figgy is still struggling now at this weight class, how much bigger will Song Yadong be? I don't know, right? Like, we'll wait and see how that looks on Saturday. But could you see a scenario where Figgy tries to take the fight down to the ground if he thinks theoretically he has an advantage there?
11: I think so. Like I said, he's got numerous submission attempts in his career. He has submission victories in his career, I believe four. So I could see that, you know, kind of like you said, if he's struggling on the feet and just can't figure out a way to essentially avoid the size of Song Yadong, he has a height advantage. He doesn't have a reach advantage, but like you said, come weigh-in day, if Figueredo's starting to struggle with this new weight class and keeping weight, I'm curious to see what that weight cut looks like. But you're right. I could see him trying to pull guard, trying to create a little bit of chaos on the ground to hopefully find a route. But that's kind of like a Hail Mary in my mind for Davison. It's kind of, I think Jordan said it, it's like, how much more does he want to fight in the cage? 25 minutes with Song Yadong standing is going to be brutal if that's the path he has to go through.
12: Very quickly, because again, if I'm looking for dogs, it's hard for me to find them. Like, Tauschen Teixeira does not excite me against Sergey Pavlovich. Again, I go back to the Volkov fight. Remember, he was mad at Volkov after the fight. It was bizarre. But like, normally Sergey wants to fight and knock you out. So that's the path I would see there for why he's a big favorite. Kai Azakura against Cameron Smotherman. I'm slightly intrigued by this fight, but again, to Jordan's point of who is Kai Azakura, a couple title fights haven't gone well. Does he finally look good against Cameron Smotherman to get a stoppage? I'm not quite sure there. I guess the fight that maybe I'm looking at a dog is Sumajerji against Alex Perez. And again, I you can go back to that Matt Danger Snell fight against Sumajerji. It's just one of the wildest fights I think I've ever seen. And I want to get to an under, but yet it feels like with these two veterans, they let these guys go forever. And you're like, stop the fight, never get stopped. Is there anything out of those three that the model might like at all, Rob?
11: The model sees a very chalky night. Now, a lot of those guys you mentioned, they're not playable fighters from the model. That doesn't see full confidence, right? It doesn't see full confidence in Pavlovich. There's some, you know, Teixeira's got some skill, but I would never,

0: that we thought he was, but we'll see. Some guys do struggle when they arrive to the UFC. Yep. But equally, he should get it done. So it's hard for me to see Smotherin at that dog price. If I had to go with those, I'm with you. Sumedergi, the model does like Alex Perez, but it doesn't have full confidence in him. And I see Sumedergi having more tools, actually.
1: Yeah.
0: Than Alex Perez. Alex Perez is tough. Don't get me wrong. Former title contender and all that. But I mean, Sumedergi, higher XR percentage. That reach is crazy. 7-inch reach advantage. He's got the striking tools as well. I mean, he has a much better differential, 2.08 differential on his 4.43 landed. So he absorbs so much less. I could see him having the tools to get this done. Where Alex Perez kind of wins in the model is his grappling number, 74% control rate. But every fight is different, and I think Sumedergi, if I had to pick one of those three dogs, because this is a very chalky card so far, and unfortunately, the chalk is huge for most of these. Plus 120 on Sumedergi. I do like that number if I had to go with one of those three.
1: What do they call it, like hot girl summer? I think this is like hot fight summer because we've got some amazing fights that they're for June and July here. Obviously, we've got Freedom 250 coming up at the White House, construction being built there. And then we've got the return of the Mac and Conor McGregor against Max Holloway. That's going to be in July. I mean, I didn't think we'd be talking about these fights. I can't wait to talk all summer about them. But Rob, when you look at some of the numbers, talking about big favorites, Max is a massive favorite against Conor. Ilia Topuria is almost a $7 betting favorite against Justin Gaethje. And I think that Jordan Sherwood burst my bubble on the Gaethje side here as I'm trying to get to the dog there. And even, he really does like maybe history in the making here for Alex Pereira to be a three division champ, which we've never seen against Ciryl Gane. I kind of lean the Gane side here in the Frenchman. I'll never admit that in a court of law, but like, are there any of those three fights that you think are worth betting today, or is it more a wait and see approach?
0: You know, I do want to see my updated Pereira. See, it's still -110. You know, we talked about that a couple weeks ago. It's still -110 both ways. There's not a lot of movement. I'm curious to see if it moves more. I personally, I'm with Jordan. I want to see history. I'm not sure if it's my heart or my brain, but I want to see history. I want to see Pereira hold a third.
1: So do I. I'm rooting for history too, boys, but he thought it was that performance that we were witnessing with Gane, where he was clearly dominating against Aspinall. His point was he thinks that was the aberration, and maybe closer to the John Jones fight where he looked fish out of water against John Jones. And John Jones could be the greatest mixed martial artist of all time. It's very debatable. You know what I mean? So it's easy to look fish out of water against any version of John Jones. Where are you on that though for Gane? Was that a fluke performance against Aspinall, or just Tom having an off night at the beginning of that fight?
0: You know, I think if I had to dissect where at least I was thinking about that fight back then, I kind of agree with Jordan in the sense that I think Gane stepped up in the moment. Yeah. But we got to remember Tom Aspinall had been dealing with the whole wanting to fight John Jones for like a year, right? He was on and in and out of camp trying to train for John Jones, and it never happened. And then he just gets scheduled with Ciryl Gane. So I think there's more elements, but it's one of those things that in the fight game, you can't measure that stuff. You can't measure where they are mentally most of the time. I mean, you just got to take what happens in the cage. And in the moment, Ciryl Gane looked great. Ciryl Gane looked great in that fight. I was concerned as a Tom Aspinall backer in the moment. I was like, whoa, Gane is looking good. And then he didn't. But right now I'm still going Pereira, especially at that price. I do think that price goes up. But I want to hit on the Conor McGregor Max Holloway, because that is huge. I mean, when the news came out last week, as we mentioned, I was on vacation, but obviously I got those alerts and I had to start hitting my phone. And my wife asked, she's like, what's going on? Because I hadn't been paying attention to my phone at all. I was full vacation mode, and that came through. And I looked at her and I'm like, Conor McGregor's back. And even she went, what? You know? So it's crazy. The part that shocks me is that it's at 170. It doesn't shock me from Conor's side. It shocks me from Holloway's side, because he looked so outsized against Charles Oliveira at 155 in their last fight. That is my concern here. Now, if it says striking, sure, I think Holloway can find a way. He's the much more active fighter. Is 25 minutes going to be too much for Conor, who hasn't fought in 5+ years? But -355, I can't find my way there right now. No. That's too much for Max Holloway in a brand new weight class where he already looked small, 15 pounds lesser. So,
1: That's the return of First Strike after a week off. Hey, thank you, Dana White. We'll take the week off.

But we are back in business, baby. Rob, great stuff as always. Everybody, please like, subscribe, tell people about First Strike. We have a lot of fun doing the program. Also, hopefully very profitable when you watch and listen out there as well. So for Rob Moreno, for Jordan Sherwood, I am Dave Ross. We'll see you next week right back here on VSiN, the Sports Betting Network.

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18: Hopefully we get a great Game 7 in the Western Conference Finals. It's Will Hill, Matt Youmans here on VSiN Primetime. And Will, Spurs, Thunder, this is what we wanted, a long series. I don't think it's really developed the way we had hoped. We had an instant classic in Game 1 and a bunch of blowouts. Hopefully we get a great one in Game 7. What's your sense for Saturday night? OKC, a 3.5-point home favorite.
10: a tepid, I would say, enthusiasm for the Thunder. I don't know how you watch this series and have a great deal of confidence in either side. It's just been so many highs and so many lows. The one thing that's been kind of consistent, these teams have bounced back from blowout losses time and again and done so at home. So I think the Thunder, with home court, with a little more depth, more experience, have enough to get over the finish line. I like the Thunder here. I think it's going to be a close game. Kind of feels like we're due for one. I know due is a dangerous word in betting, but you figure game seven, nerves, a little tighter, a little closer to the vest. I think it's a close game, and then the Thunder kind of pull away and win by 7 or 8. Don't have a ton of confidence, but that's where I'm at with it. How about you? Where are you at here with this game seven?
18: Well, I typically like to play the home teams in game seven, especially when you're talking about the defending champs and a team that's a little older, a little more experienced, and they've been there and they've won it. And the Spurs, look, in game five, they looked really immature, really young. They got blown out. They played some bad basketball. Did they learn from that? Yeah, they looked a lot better in game six, but can they transfer that on the road here in game seven? Where the last time they went to Oklahoma City, they were awful. The thing is, when you look at OKC here, I think it's a bit of a fragile favorite. Even though it's the defending champs, I feel like this team is banged up with injuries, right? A.J. Mitchell and Jalen Williams has been declared out for Game 7. He's a big part of this team, Will. If you're going to play OKC here, if you're going to lay the 3.5, or you're going to bet the Thunder on the money line, you got to be, I think, a little bit hesitant. You got to be discouraged and a little bit hesitant because Jalen Williams has been ruled out. He is not going to play in this game. Do the Thunder have enough depth? Do they got guys who can step up and fill that void? Are you confident in that?
10: Relatively confident. It's the old saying, the role players are going to play better at home. We've seen that throughout the series, the McCains of the world. And this is basically the same Thunder team that won pretty comfortably on, what was it, Tuesday night in game five. So it's a good thing, not just in this series, but sports betting in general, to, I don't want to say ignore the last thing you saw, but if you're able to somehow not overreact to the last thing you saw, which is tough because you sit down for 2.5 hours, you watch these games, you watch one team get buried, it's hard not to think that team's going to win the next game. But these games have looked different, you know, game to game, depending on the venue. So, again, I'm not, like, totally convinced, pounding my fist here, that the Thunder win. It would be, 6 or 7 on the confidence scale. It's just, it's been so many highs, so many lows. You bring up a good point with the injuries. And I'll throw in one more factor to emphasize your point. Dylan Harper, to me, in game six, looked the healthiest he's looked, I think, since like game one of the series, which is a big, big deal, which again adds to the trickiness of a handicap here because there's just so many moving parts with key players on both sides being injured. So let's hope we get a good game. I think OKC wins and just kind of put our feet up and look, the playoffs have not been great. The series has been a disappointment since game one. Hopefully we get a good one here Saturday night.
18: Well, when you look at the total, and I'm going to talk about the total in game six, it was 219.5 or 219 right around there. And Tim Murray and I talked about this at length on the show on Thursday night, and I played that under 219. Not a big bet, but had to sweat that out. Got lucky that the game really died in the fourth quarter because it was a blowout. So landed on 209, 118 to a 91. Professional handicapper Big Al McMorty points this out on Twitter. This season, in Game 7, the overs are 4-0. A lot of times when we think about Game 7s, we think about conservative play, more defensive-oriented games. Overs are 4-0 in Game 7. The overs by 3.5, 7, 9.5, and 15 points. Before this season, the unders run an 18 and 7 run going to the going into this postseason. The unders were 18-7 in the last 25, and 55-43-1 since game one in 1997. So if you go way back, the trends support unders in game seven. But Will, this year it's a small sample given all four game sevens have gone over the total. How do you feel about the total now that it's gone down from 219 to 212.5 for Saturday night?
10: It's a bummer. It's kind of disappointing because for years, game seven unders are one of the steadiest bets, one of the more reliable bets you can make in sports. Just you really didn't even need to know anything. Game seven, NBA or NHL, you get that seventh game, the line pops up, you go under, you're usually going to do pretty well. But the books have eventually caught on here. They've taxed you for it. So I don't think there's any great value on the under. My instincts just from betting them all these years is I'll still go under, but I realize I'm probably overpaying for the under, so I'm not going to play anything. How about you?
18: Yeah, I don't think I'm going to play the total either. Not that it's, now that it's down to a number of 212.5. Typically, I would play the under in this situation. I would still lean that way, but probably stay away from it. Chris Massaro, another pro sports bettor, had a tweet last night. Two biggest takeaways from Game 6 of the Spurs blowout win over the Thunder. One, Shai Gilgeous-Alexander is only as good as the whistle takes him. Three free throw attempts, only 15 points, minus 28 rating. Second takeaway from Chris, if the Spurs want to advance to the NBA Finals, they can't shoot 40-plus threes and expect to win Game 7. Do you agree with what Chris said with his two major takeaways from Game 6, Will?
10: Chris is always articulate and opinionated, which is why I enjoy his tweets where he's very passionate. I do agree with Chris, and that's another reason I like OKC, because you got to figure, I know it's not as extreme as it used to be, but home court advantage, isn't SGA probably going to get some of those 50-50 calls? Or do you look at it the other way and say, you know what, it's a Game 7, you're not going to get those, there's going to be no blood, no foul. I kind of think even if it's 52-48 or 51-49, OKC in a sport, in a game where the whistle is so big, probably gets the best of the whistle here on Saturday night. And if you're handicapping these games, you kind of have to look at, you know, where you think the whistle's going to go. These teams are very dependent on getting to the line, especially OKC. So that would be a reason to like OKC even more, just the fact they're playing home and, you know, maybe they get a few more free throw attempts.
18: I lean to the Thunder in Game 7 here, but I actually want the Spurs to win the game. I'd love to see the Spurs Knicks in the NBA Finals, and I'm sick of this Thunder team and SGA and all the flopping, and I'd like to see the Spurs pull it off. I don't know if I'm going to bet it. All right, let's look ahead to the Stanley Cup Final. Will Hill, it's going to be the Vegas Golden Knights and the Carolina Hurricanes, who blew away the Montreal Canadiens in the last two games of the Eastern Conference Finals. And Mike Palm of Circa joined us on the show, and he talked about the opening number. Jeff Sherman, veteran Las Vegas oddsmaker, made the number a couple days ago, and it's Carolina minus 155, Vegas plus 135 for your series price, and the Vegas Golden Knights were underdogs to the Colorado Avalanche, and they swept the Avalanche out of the Western Conference Finals. Will, I know you're hoping for a long series, just like I am. Do you expect it to be a long series? Do you think Vegas Golden Knights are live dogs to have at least a puncher's chance or better to take down the Hurricanes?
10: Top of my head, I would say Carolina in 7. I could certainly understand why people would take the plus price on Vegas with how well they've played. But yeah, I would expect a longer series here, and who knows? We got some shorter series in the conference finals. I'm hoping for a longer series, and I do think, you know, 6, probably 7 games. I know over 5.5 is a market people like to bet when they think it's going to be a close series. I can certainly understand I don't even know if we have a price yet. I could certainly understand taking the over 5.5 games, but I'll call it right now. Just an initial prediction, Carolina in 7. How about that?
18: I think it's going to be a long series too. So I would like to play it over 5.5. I think the Knights could be live, but man, the Carolina Hurricanes have been a tough team to deal with so far. And they just embarrassed the Canadiens in the last few games of that series. Well, let's take a quick look at the baseball card on Saturday. The Philadelphia Phillies went into L.A. on Friday night, 20-8 under Don Mattingly as interim manager. The Phillies and Dodgers got a big series over the weekend in L.A., and Sasaki is going to make the start on Saturday. It looks like the Dodgers are going to be right around minus 120. The Phillies undecided, so it's kind of tough to handicap this matchup right now, but what are you thinking for the weekend? Is this a chance for the Phillies to make a statement here if they can take 2 out of 3 in L.A.?
10: Yeah, and I think with Wheeler back, with Sanchez pitching as well as he's pitched, the Phillies, to me, are a playoff team. And, you know, once they get in with Wheeler and Sanchez, that's going to be a very dangerous team. You and I have floated the idea that maybe, and I haven't heard of this anywhere, Tarik Skubal, you go for the kill and you turn a great pitching staff into an even greater pitching staff. We'll see, but yes, I think Philly can make a statement this weekend, and I think they will be there when October rolls around. I know they looked old in the beginning of the season, and you know that window is closing, but maybe they have one more year in them. And I think you and I probably, all things being equal, rooting for Don Mattingly, a guy who just, as great a player as he was, just always had a little bit of a black cloud, whether it was the back injury, He retires, the Yankees win. He joins the coaching staff. The Yankees stop winning championships. He can't catch a break sometimes, so I'm rooting for Mattingly.
18: Yeah, he's a great guy, too. Hopefully he can get things turned around in Philadelphia. Off to a great start there. How about the Yankees and the A's? Speaking of a great start, the Yankees scored four runs in the first inning on Friday night. Ryan Weathers, the lefty, is going to go against JT Ginn for the A's. And this is a pitcher, a young pitcher, actually took a no-hitter into the ninth inning against the Angels in L.A. on May 18th. He lost it in the ninth, and the A's lost the game. But, Will, I think you're probably pretty optimistic about the Yankees' chances going into the weekend in Sacramento.
10: Yeah, you don't want to bet against these streaks. Play the hot teams, play against the cold teams, and the Yankees certainly look like a hot team right now.
18: Yankees in Sacramento, about minus 145, 150 favorites on Saturday night. All right, VSIN Primetime takes a break. Will Hill, Matt Eumanns, VSIN, the Sports Betting Network.

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1: 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We get sweets. Beat of the book. Y'all are the best. Best listeners in the game. No doubt about it. Square Bob 2022. You rarely give out a player to win in straight sets. Is it because the spread between the two prices doesn't hold enough value? Bing, bing, bing. Or is it because the models aren't that predictive? It's a little of both, quite frankly, Square Bob. 7 to 7:30 Pacific, the best 30 minutes of my day, he says. Thank you for the fun. Thank you, Robert. That's very nice of you to say.
2: Yeah, for sure.
1: It's a little bit of both of those things. It's hard enough, right, to it's a little bit of both things, that the model isn't quite that predictive. That's part of it, but really just that there's not enough value per the number for me in doing so. Doug Tuttle, I'm firing on Atlanta, Houston, and the Dodgers for most wins in June. I'm debating on Miami again this month at 75-1 for my long shot. Curious what comes out of the segment today if we are aligned. Let's see. Roger Lancaster, happy Fezzik Friday, everybody. Fezzik coming up later on. Appointment listening. I think it's more appointment listening or appointment viewing. Do you think people like to lay eyes on Stevie Fezzik?
2: Oh, I think they do.
1: Okay.
2: I think he does pretty well for us on YouTube.
1: Oh, okay.
2: Yeah.
1: Beds JB. I bet after Alcaraz. Oh, who was it? Bet after Alcaraz pulled out, thinking Sinner could welt, holding Kobali 500-1 and Francisco Cerundolo 100-1 to win the tournament.
2: Whew.
1: Also got them to win a quarter, as we do with Cerundolo. He's got Cerundolo 10-1 to win the quarter. No, he's got a great number. Good luck, man. I have not added, by the way. I have not added now that Sinner is out and we lose on the minus 120, which we talked about extensively yesterday. I have not added anybody, but there was a player yesterday who I was like, it was our only loss yesterday. We're 3-1 yesterday, hit two big dogs, but lost on Rinderknecht.
2: Mm-hmm.
1: Matteo Berrettini looks great.
2: Ooh.
1: And he's been a finalist in this tournament before, but I mean, he's long past his day. But if he could serve bot his way into anything.
2: It was just, he's only 30 years old. Okay.
1: Yeah.
2: Feels like
1: he's
2: had a lot
1: of injuries. Had a lot of injuries.
2: Feels like he's been around forever.
1: You know how I say everybody should watch that match? Ladies, you should watch that match.
2: Yeah, for real.
1: Jason H11. Jason H11. Wow, you got the most famous person at VSiN on the show today, Stormy Bonatoni. Yeah, we did. And she is. Ice Goon. My question for Paul and Felica later. This season, the Premier League sent a record 9 teams to next year's European competitions. Villa and Palace already won both Europa Leagues this season. Is the incredible strength of the league something to push us to Arsenal tomorrow? Well, we will ask Paul first thing when he comes on. New York Mets 16. Listen to this sarcastic tweet. How many of his near game average 18 free throw attempts did SGA miss that he only scored 15 points?
2: No, I think he was only 3 for 3 at the line because
1: he was only 3 for 3 from the line.
2: That's what it was, right?
1: Yeah.
2: Mm-hmm. Because, you know, obvious, the one thing I'm kind of getting sick about, like, it's just we see one game and it's like, oh, a million foul calls. And we just, you know they're not going to blow the whistle as much the next game. It's so, like, it's just so ridiculously obvious.
1: He adds, does New York Mets 16, now that you say that. He says, wouldn't be surprised if both Tony Brothers and Scott Foster are both ready for game 7. Did the NBA run out of refs? Are they all in Cancun already? And Montreal Max, Gil, what a week. Jill Teichman just wrapped up going through qualifying prior, and now her third win comes in straights versus Muhova. Wow, she beat her. Providing us big units on these. Good for you that you had her. Had Teichman day before yesterday, I believe it was. And DJ Jams, good morning, gentlemen. Happy Friday. Did you hear that Taylor Swift? Oops, I mean Travis Kelce is now a minority owner of Zach's Cleveland Guardians. I did not hear that. Did not know that. All right, there you go. Thank you, guys. Appreciate it. As far as potential finals, Kelly, Spurs right now, minus 225 versus the Knicks. Knicks plus 185 on the comeback. Thunder, a bit higher, minus 265 versus the Knicks. Knicks plus 215 on the comeback. Here's the Spurs sheet first, where they, again, are minus 225. Total games set at 5.5. The over, heavily juiced at minus 165. And then you see some series spreads on the screen as well. First of all, we should mention Mitchell Robinson getting surgery. for his pinky on his right hand.
2: Dude, that was so weird. There's such odd reporting on that the last 24 hours. I sent you that tweet from Shams, and it's like the no timetable for return. And I'm like, it's a pinky finger for a guy that doesn't exactly rely on a jump shot. Like, yeah. Is it like, what did he do to this finger? He must have really messed it up. And then we hear this morning, he's got all the plans to play for game one.
1: Here's a Shams tweet. Mitchell Robinson undergone surgery on his broken right pinky finger and fully plans to play in the New York Knicks game one of the NBA finals against OKC or San Antonio next Wednesday while wearing a brace on his hand. How many people made the joke about, oh, maybe his free throw shooting will improve?
2: I heard it from you first, but yes, I'm sure, like you said, I'm sure it's going to be made a thousand times. Yeah.
1: Does that move the needle at all for you?
2: Absolutely. I mean, it's absolutely massive. For this matchup specifically.
1: For the Wembanyama
2: matchup.
1: For
2: Spurs-Knicks. Oh, yeah, if you didn't have Mitchell Robinson out there and you're really relying on Karl Anthony Towns to lock it down on both sides of the floor.
1: But he's playing.
2: I think that was going to be a big ask. Yeah. So now that we know Mitch is back, my thoughts would have changed drastically. I mean, when I first saw Danny send us that first tweet yesterday, I was like, dude, this is massive if they end up
1: just out of nowhere.
2: Yeah, out of nowhere completely. Look, I think this is, I'm very interested to see the Knicks. We talked about this early in the week, right? I think the worst thing in the world for them is this layoff, the time that they got to rest here, and especially just the way that Mikal Bridges and OG Anunoby have been playing and shooting the basketball all postseason long pretty much at this point. The time off cannot be good for in-rhythm jump shooters like that. So I think there's also going to be, Drew brought it up, I think it's very fair, now that we know there's going to be a game seven, just the not as much the physical, right, but that mental reset of getting done with a game seven in a series that everybody's calling the finals is being played out west and have to reset your mind to get ready for game one on Wednesday already. I think it's a tough ask for anybody, but especially when you're talking about a young team like San Antonio.
1: Yeah, the Knicks are going to have this 9-day rest, which to me is more rust, you know, the rust versus rest. I think the rust for me is the story. I know a lot of people say, oh, they'll be so rested. Keep in mind that the Spurs or the Thunder are also going to have 4 days the finals start. So, like, the notion that somehow the Knicks will be so much more well-rested, I think it's mitigated a lot by the, you know, definitive start time out there on June 3rd. But I do think once you sit for that long, it's a big negative.
2: Yeah, I mean, the positives, I agree with you. Yeah. Overall, I think it's a negative just because the way they were playing, right? The positives are, these are two teams, the Thunder and the Spurs. But, oh, my God, you need all the video time you can get, right? Of breaking down, what has Wemby been doing? How are we going to guard this? How are you going to attack SGA? So I think that and then the OG Anunoby, right? Like, the differences in what we've seen, some of these injuries. J-Dub can't play right now, right? OG Anunoby's hamstring looked just as bad when he went down, and then he got back into things in the end of the Eastern Conference Finals. That time off will be helpful for that.
1: Is there a bet on this screen? If I said you must make one bet here.
2: If it ends up being Spurs-Knicks, I will probably lay that number on the over total games. Over 5.5.
1: You think the Knicks would... You think this will go at least 6 one way or the other.
2: Yeah, and what I was kind of getting at with that game one, I think I'm with Drew that it's probably going to be a sit on the sidelines for game one, because I think that's going to be one of the games, no matter who the opponent is, the Knicks are the most live in. But do they come out and shoot 40% from the field and look like a rusty team? There's a very good possibility of that.
1: What about the Thunder-Knicks page here? Thunder minus 285 in the hypothetical series price. That total is over 5.5, almost the same price, just a little less at minus 155. So just a tick more likely, the market feels at this moment, that OKC will be able to dispatch them quicker than the Spurs would. There's your series spreads as well. I'll stand by what I said before. And I know a lot of people, and maybe by even tip-off on June 3rd, this will ratchet up even more with the Knicks. Oh, the Knicks have a shot. Oh, I don't know. The Knicks, they crushed everybody.
2: Mm-hmm.
1: I feel more I have been consistent the whole time. I think the Spurs are winning the championship. Never wavered off that. But that if it's OKC versus the Knicks, I could see a sweep. And if it's the Spurs versus the Knicks, I could see it in 5. That's just how I feel about both of those.
2: Yeah, this is this one specifically will be, I think, my strongest bet that I would have of all of these. I mean, these are all potentials right now, right? It would be laying 1.5 with the Thunder here.
1: Yeah. at minus, that to me is an unbelievable price.
2: Well, it's just, this is
1: minus 115, and basically you're saying you just can't lose and you can't win in seven.
2: Mm-hmm.
1: That's the best bet on that board. I agree with you.
2: That's probably a bet I'd be making. It's just, I have found it just fascinating. We do a lot of shows, and I know it might not lead to bets, but talking to bettors and odds makers, how you're adjusting power ratings on the Knicks for just a 10-game sample size of what we would call a small sample size usually, but you have to bump up the power rating based on how they played. And this is putting in a territory where I agree with you. I think there's value on either Western Conference team here.
1: I think also what I talked about earlier in the week, too, the dynamic of Knicks fans is fascinating, too, because they are in their own bubble.
2: Oh, yeah.
1: They don't think it's a step up in competition. Coming back, soccer next.
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12: 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Back alongside Mark Melusis, I am Dave Ross. This is VSiN by the Books, and I love turning the page. I think, Mark, this is one of the hardest bets to make. And shout out to Gil Alexander in a numbers game. Gil is the guy. I don't know if I should credit Gil or say, Gil, what did you do to me? To get me involved in this market for the most wins in a particular month, but he's been doing it for years, and I think I've bought the bait. And it's tough to find a winner, Mark. Now, look. You can look at the usual suspects, right, that you're going to get with the best teams in baseball, and they should always be priced accordingly, and they are. When you look at the most wins in the month of June, i.e. the Dodgers at plus 350, the Yankees at plus 750, the Brewers at 8-1 here. How do you look at this market? Do you go through the schedule and start going, ooh, that's a week, three-game stretch, that's a winnable series there? Or do you go, let me start with the best teams before I start do the schedule hunting?
13: I think you start at the top and then you start to kind of, you know, I grew up and I worked with them with Mike and the Mad Dog, right? So, you know, as they used to go through the NFL schedule, win, loss, as that came out,
12: right,
13: you know, before the start of training camp, right? So you kind of look at the way the team is trending, the way that they're playing right now. And obviously injuries can factor. You all of a sudden lose your best hitter, your, you know, top of the rotation starter, your closer. That could change the dynamics of any team when you're looking across Major League Baseball, right? So it takes everybody, pulling in the same direction, pushing in the same direction. So you got to stay healthy. But Dave, for me, I start at the top and you look at the Dodgers, you look at the Yankees, the Brewers, the Rays, you look at what's sustainable, what's not. And then I think you look at the schedule, and in terms of who the teams are facing, can they get off to a good start in the month of June? You know, is it favorable early, to where then you build up a little bit of a lead early on? Can they go through a stretch of 10 games where they go 9-1 or 8-2? And then all of a sudden, you know, you're cooking with gas in terms of your selection. That's kind of the way that I look at it. I think it's a great bet. I think it's intriguing, especially when you're looking at the long MLB regular season. I think you can clearly see teams that are starting to trend in certain directions and teams that are obvious, whether it be good or whether it be bad.
12: Could we look at underperforming teams at this juncture through the first 2 months of the regular season in April, May, and say, man, I really thought that team was going to be better. Let me look at their schedule, see if it's favorable. And then maybe we're trying to get ahead of the curve on certain teams that might not be playoff teams at this juncture. I'll throw a couple names out there, just see what you think. Like, yeah. I know the Rangers are just not hitting, right? But I think that was a team that people had higher expectations for. The Blue Jays certainly have had their share of injuries. We understand that if you're shying away from the Blue Jays. The Orioles are a team that feels like maybe they're starting to turn the corner. Would you look at those middling teams and say, you know, we did have higher expectations and maybe now they're going to start to catch fire?
13: Yeah, it's fair. And you know, and then you start to, and then you say, okay, well, the Rangers aren't hitting, but I do think they're going to turn around. And then you look at, okay, well, let's look at their schedule, right? So if you look at Texas in the month of June, they start off with 3 on the road in St. Louis. Then it's Cleveland. Then it's 4. Then it's 3 on the road in Kansas City. Then 3 up in Boston. Then 4, 3 at home against the Minnesota Twins. That takes you through the first part of the month of June. And then you say to yourself, all right, well, if they start to get going, right? And if you believe in the pitching and say to yourself, all right, well, for a Texas team, I think they're going to get going offensively. I think this is going to be a month in which they turn things around. Then realistically, okay, can, Can they get to a number that I think is going to be greater than, say, the Yankees or, say, the Brewers or something like that? Because we've seen it time and time again, Dave. You don't have to go all that long ago. I mean, 2 years ago, you look at the Mets. The Mets were 10 games under 500 latter part of the, I think, in the month of May. And all of a sudden, the last 3 months of the season, the last 3.5 months of the season, they were the best team in Major League Baseball. So we've seen great turnarounds before. And we've even seen it this year with teams that got off to bad starts and all of a sudden have found it once again. And certainly I think you can look at teams that have underperformed that you like coming into the season, and you say to yourself, well, they're not this, they're better than this, so at some point in time they're going to turn their season around because I believed in them and I liked them before the year got going.
12: Okay, that's what got me. Now I have not made this bet yet, Mark, because I'm waiting to see when Circa, and they're normally late to the party a little bit on this, they're going to wait until the last day, and I know not all the books like to put these up just yet, so I haven't got the official number on them, but I did see in the marketplace around 75-1 as an extreme long shot. Okay, Mark, let me just throw it out there. This team is already costing me money in the futures market. I can just feel them burning a hole in my pocket already. But if not now, when? Kansas City Royals. They've got the pitching. I look at their lineup, Mark, and I go, this team should hit. They should hit much more than they are. I love Michael Garcia at the top of the lineup. That guy seems to make the last out at every key moment of every game they lose by one run, which is a ton of them. And then I look at the schedule and I go, it's just not that daunting on paper. Now, this has been one of the worst road teams, so they'd have to really remedy that quickly. I think they're 7-17 on the road. So it does start off against the Reds, who have come back down to earth a little bit. The Twins are nobody that should scare you up there in Minnesota. The Rangers, as I mentioned, can't hit. The Astros have been a shell of themselves. The Nats, can it really last this great start that they've had? The Cardinals, they feel fugazi to me. I'm waiting for that house of cards to burn up.
13: I like
12: it. Okay, the Rays have been right. The Rays have been very good. I get that. So that would be tough to bookend the end of the year, end of the month, there in Tampa and then back home. But the White Sox, again, coming back a little bit. It feels tenable at that number at 75-1. But again, no margin for error before you get to Tampa Bay at the back end of this month.
13: I like it. Number one, I give you an A for creativity. You took a 75-1 shot to have the most record in the month, best record in the month of June. So you're not, it's not chalk hunting days. So I give you an A for creativity. You say to yourself, well, one aspect of the team is there. And then you look at the schedule and then you can look at, say, back into the month of June and maybe you say to yourself, what the Rays are doing is not necessarily sustainable, right? That they're not going to be what they have been up until this point in time. And maybe they start to come back down to earth toward the tail end of the month of June. So 75-1 is a good shot. I like that. I mean, it wasn't like you were going with 25-1 or, you know, I'm going to give you a significantly shorter price team in a little bit here, Dave, but I like the 75-1 on the Kansas City Royals.
12: And, Mark, that is pizza money. It's just a cheese pizza with no pepperonis on it, people. I'm not putting a whole lot on that with that Royals at 75-1, but there will be a pizza money bet, maybe a frozen pizza money. That's all that's going to be, Mark, on that 71 for Kansas City. Who do you like out there that maybe you think might, I'm sure some people think, might be more realistic than my Royal shot?
13: Yeah, I went chalky. I mean, I did. I didn't think the egg. I took Milwaukee, just the way the fact of, you know, how well they're playing. I think it's sustainable. And when you look at their first three series of the month, it's four against the Giants at home. Then it's on the road in Colorado and then it's on the road in Sacramento taking on the Athletics. I think they can get off to a good start. And I think they're a really good baseball team. And then it's, you take on the Phillies and the Guardians have been really good in that American League Central. The Atlanta Braves have been one of the big stories of Major League Baseball at this point in time. Reds, Cubs, Reds. I'm not telling you, but that is a really good National League Central when you're looking at it, Dave. And I think the Milwaukee Brewers, who didn't get off to a rip-roaring start to begin the season, you know, have played significantly better over the last 5-6 weeks. I think they're going to get off to a really good start in the month of June. I'll take the 8-1, but as you mentioned, you know, it's for Domino's or Pizza Hut pizza money. I mean, that's basically it. Maybe a little stuffed crust, something of that nature, but it's not going to be a significant amount, but I'll take the Brewers at 8-1.
12: I actually like to play a lot. They're one of those teams, Mark, that I look at, and I get why they're the short shot, right? They have not played their best baseball. They're 13 games over 500. I mean, give me those type of problems where you're just getting your guys back and you're still 13 games over 500. And the Miz is pitching like a true ace out there, ace of aces, maybe a Cy Young, certainly in contention right now. I like that pick. I like Pat Murphy, the way that it's the reason why the guy keeps winning Manager of the Year every year, and he just keeps doing it. And it doesn't really matter who he has, whether the closers change every year. The wins keep stacking up. But I actually think that that's a really solid play at 8-1 in the Brew Crew. And to that point here, Mark, I know we're looking at the Dodgers as obviously the team to beat when you're the two-time reigning defendings. But does Milwaukee, I know they got swept away in the postseason by L.A., do we take them, do we look at them differently this year and say this Brewers version might be even better than the one from a year ago?
13: Yeah, I think they could be. But the question, Dave, then is, are they on the level of L.A.? That's the problem when you have. Like, you know, Milwaukee maybe be able to present the Dodgers a little bit of a stiffer challenge if we get them in a series in October. But the concern you have is you look at Los Angeles, and even when they suffer injuries, and significant ones, they don't miss a beat. They still have a really good farm system. And you do know this, Dave. The other thing is, you know, L.A. is going to be super aggressive come the MLB trade deadline and go out there and add because they don't care about prospects. They're just going out there and trying to win another World Series.
12: That's why we need a salary cap, Mark, to be continued. So, again, what we're advising is... What we're advising is stuffed crust pizza on the Brewers and just a frozen pizza on the Royals. It is VSiN by the Books on VSiN, the Sports Betting Network.
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24: 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First of all, sir, thank you for coming. Appreciate it. Good to see you.
26: Are you ready for the summer? Are you ready for the summertime?
24: That from some movie or something?
26: No more classes. No more books. No more teachers. Dirty looks. The great Bill Murray meatballs.
24: I think I saw that in the theater when I was a kid.
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24: That's right. First of all, why are you texting us at 3 in the morning? What are you doing? Why are you out that late? Should I ask why you're out that late?
26: I was playing poker blast tournaments on World Series of Poker.
24: Oh.
26: Yes.
24: Okay.
26: I'm a short stack specialist. And I wanted to lead today because Crackman came on, did his tremendous job, as always, almost as good as Wishnev Wednesdays. They crack Thursdays, where he was talking about World Series of Poker and how they are allowing late entries, and I assume rebuys, up until or very deep into the day one. And so two-thirds of the field has been eliminated, and some people are just arriving for the tournament. And the problem with that, from a business perspective, makes total sense to get more revenue, more people sign up, you're raking 20%, and the prize pool goes up. But the problem is it's inherently unfair, believe it or not, to the people who've been playing the entire tournament because, think about this, if you could just enter on the last hand, you could sign up before the bubble. You just wait till the bubble, you survive one orbit, boom, you're in the money, and you double up. And so because one chip, just having one chip, that last chip, and ICM math geek stuff warning, that last chip is worth so much more than all the other chips just to survive and make it into the money. And so because of that, late enterers, believe it or not, actually have an edge in terms of their expectation.
24: Thank you for that clarification. Is it a dream of yours to participate in the World Series of Poker, by the way?
26: No, I played. I finished, like, I had a 19th place finish in the six-handed.
24: You did, really?
26: Yeah, I played in the main event.
24: Okay.
26: Into day two. I'm not a great poker player. I'm a good poker player. I'll say this. I'm a great short stack player. So, and this is not, there's millions of great short stack players, okay? Maybe not millions. But a really good short stack player is better than Phil Hellmuth. He's better than Phil Ivey. Now, how is that possible? Well, obviously, we're not as good as Hellmuth or Ivey heads up. But if you have a full table and everybody has 100 big blinds and Stevie Fezzik has 10, I have an advantage against everybody. And the reason is they're all playing optimally, trying to get all the chips of the other people that have 100 big blinds. I'm just playing my short stacks all in or fold, basically, with my 10 big blinds. It's so easy to play. It's like a chess opening. You can just memorize the moves and have a little chart. You can adjust it slightly for the players. It's easy peasy to play with a short stack.
24: All right, let's talk about the big upset that happened in tennis yesterday, Jannik Sinner going down as one of the big favorites at any tournament ever in tennis history. And I'd like you to sort of address this from a prediction market standpoint, the lessons we can learn from this.
26: By the way, I'm the idiot that bet Purdue 3 years ago.
24: That's you.
26: Minus 4,500, so I'm not qualified to talk about any of this stuff. However, having said that...
24: you'll give it a go anyway.
26: I will give it a go anyway.
24: Yeah.
26: So some people famously laid 50 to win a dollar. So Jannik Sinner was 98% to win.
24: We saw reports of that.
26: On the betting exchanges. So, or you could take 50 to 1. And it really shows there's people out there that keep talking about, oh, these betting exchanges, you're playing against the sharks, you're up against it, you're not going to win, you should just play against traditional sports books. Well, the traditional sports books, a lot of them were paying 25 to 1, whatever stiff won, against
5: Juan
26: the Heat.
5: Juan Manuel Cerundolo.
26: Yeah, the stiff. Against the heat stroke guy. So Sinner, at Circa, for instance, you had to bet 200 to win a dollar. All right, not 50 to win a dollar. You were laying 200 to win a dollar. And it just goes to show we talked about this before, the traditional sports books want to preserve their 4.5% hold, and it just becomes egregious where they'll offer 30 to 1 on something, and they'll 35 in this case with Circa, but they'll charge you, you have to lay 200 to win a dollar the other way. Nobody wins. Both sides, horrendous bets. But having said that, I did want to dwell into Sinner losing and the whole weather aspect. Really weird weather helps the underdog. When Gil and Steve play tennis, I want to play outdoors, and I want the wind blowing 30 miles an hour. I want the sun in your eyes so you can't wear your glasses,
5: right?
26: Or because they're uncomfortable, and if you take them off, then the sun.

0: there's some elements that help level the playing field. So in football, you want the field to be a quagmire. You want there to be a monsoon coming in and the wind blowing sideways. And in a game like that, obviously it helps a running team also, but Navy can go ahead and beat Ohio State. Given the planets align, there's no way Navy's going to ever beat Ohio State if the weather is perfect.
1: Yeah, and no one's ever beaten Sinner if the weather is perfect, for him anyway, in that tournament. Back to the prediction market thing just for a second. So let's just put that in real terms, because you sort of glossed through. I hope people don't miss this. So in that match, you had to lay 200. It was 200 to win, what was it, a dollar?
0: At Circa. Yes.
1: In a prediction market, pre-flop, it was $50 to win one on Sinner. Otherwise put, let's just put it in, you know, you would have lost, scale that, 200,000 to win 1,000 versus 50,000 to win 1,000, so on and so forth. What about the straddles on some of these as well?
0: Yeah, and that's the problem, is that the straddle at a prediction market, you're paying like a little bit of fees, commissions, but there is no straddle. It's minus 5,000 plus 5,000.
1: Right.
0: I only do the American pricing. I'm sorry. I know people like, I understand mathematically you're supposed to say, you know, the 98 and the 2, you know, and talk about the percentage.
1: That's
0: and it makes
1: right.
0: all the math sense in the world.
1: It's a different language, but, you know, once you become adept at the language, you will be fluent in it as well.
0: Yeah, I can't. I'm like an American. I can't do meters. I can't do qubits. I can't do any of that.
1: Anyway, so the straddle, obviously, in that match was as sizable. But that difference in straddle exists in all tennis matches, prediction markets versus sports books, in all sports. Baseball is the biggest example.
0: And VSiN does a great job with their live bets, you know, over on these games. And they talk about what the line is, you know, currently. But I'll say it. It's completely worthless when you're talking about a money line once a team becomes a large favorite. Because, like, all the time, like, oh, do you want to lay minus 800 or do you want to take, you know, plus 425? And it's like, I want to get a gaming license and I want to book the bets in either direction, because the straddle is so egregious in each direction that they're basically, that market would be saying the correct line is minus 610 plus 610, right? So if it, I'll round it. So if it's minus 600 plus 600, it's going to be so rare that you're going to have a good bet taking 4-1 on the underdog, and it's going to be so rare that you're going to have a good bet laying, you know, minus 800 on the favorite. It's just too big of a differential. I just dismiss it. It's not to say there won't be a good bet on a rare occasion, but even in baseball, like live betting, oh, Boston's minus 170 and Atlanta's plus 133. No, thank you.
1: Yeah.
0: Nobody wins playing into those straddles. Maybe Wishnev. Maybe Todd.
1: Did you see Matt Kalish's latest salvo defending the business model of limiting sharp bettors? Did you see that latest?
0: Yes, and I was really disappointed. So Matt Kalish, one of the founders of DraftKings,
1: yes.
0: Correct? So he came on, and every one of these guys...
1: No longer with DraftKings, I don't believe. I think he's got his own thing now.
0: I believe so.
1: Yeah.
0: But every one of these guys, it's like the industry standard, where when asked about limiting people, they come out and they always say, well, it's very important that we can limit people. Example, we really like to limit problem gamblers.
1: Oh,
0: because
1: boy.
0: We're concerned. It's like Gary Loveman used to do this all the time. We're very concerned about our, you know, gamblers, and if you're gambling too much or you're having an issue. And my point is, like, the truth is those are their best customers. How many people, Gil, do you know that, like, they gamble too much, they don't gamble very well, and they gamble with money that they shouldn't be gambling with, just in town.
1: Many.
0: Dozens, probably, right? Me too.
1: Yeah.
0: How many of them have been limited at one sports book or one casino?
1: Zero.
0: 0.0. I literally know people that are, you know, have you know, gone bankrupt gambling, and they've never been limited. So don't come out and lead with, hey, the number one reason we want to be able to limit people is to protect, you know, the problem gambler. No, you know what their definition of problem gamblers are? The people that beat them, because those are the problem gamblers that are, you know, that are a threat to them, and they limit them. If their bookmakers were any good, if they could set any kind of good numbers, they wouldn't have to limit every single person with the pulse like they do. They don't even try. And it's funny, like the earnings report, they talk about, you know, new customer acquisition. No one even brings up the fact that a lot of these operators, they can't even set a line. Like, when they're the first ones to set a virgin line, they're just universally made fun of. Like, they're just guessing. They got some $70,000 a year dude just guessing, you know, what the line should be. Texas A&M.
1: Steve Fezzik, everybody. More with Steve on the other side, including a baseball season win total bet next on A Numbers Game.

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16: We are back, First Strike, here on VSiN. Dave Ross will be joined by Rob Moreno, as we do each and every week in this program. Blue Coat is America. Chicago's finest back on the show. Jordan Sherwood, give him a follow on X on Wood on ESPN 1000. Jordan, always great to have you back on the program, my friend. How is Chicago this time of year? I believe you say the most beautiful city in the world. Is that accurate?
17: Yeah, I mean, for the next 2.5 months, I will argue against any other city that's put up against it. We have hit it, right? We're now 75 and sunny. It's going to be beautiful for the next 2.5 months. And, you know, it's always exciting, too, when there's some baseball to talk about on both sides of the town. Right now, the Cubs in the middle of one of the worst losing streaks we've ever seen. And the White Sox actually are fun, and they can play some baseball. So it should make for an exciting summer in Chicago. So happy to talk about it and kind of kickstart it with you, a guy that's familiar with what we can do here in Chicago.
16: In my 8 years there, Jordan, I always said it was the best 2 weeks of summer anywhere in the world. You're going to give it 2 full months. So, certainly different viewpoints on that one there. Jordan, I look at this card here, UFC Macau coming up this weekend here. Song Yudong is a massive favorite in the main event against Davison Figueiredo. I think you and I, as far back as we go with this show, back to 2021, always loved to bet a guy like Davison Figueiredo back in the day. I guess the key is back in the day. Like, do we now look at it and go, man, normally at plus 440, I might want to try to get to the dog side and the figgy side. I don't know how I do that here against Song Yudong in a potential 5-round main event. How do you see this playing out?
17: Yeah, well, I'll make some arguments on a way you do it. And I agree with you that, you know, the price is fishy, plus 440. You know, you're talking about a former champion, now is 38 years of age. He had to move up in weight because he could not make the flyweight weight anymore. So he's done okay at bantamweight. I mean, look at the losses in bantamweight. He's 1-3 in his last four. Peter Yan, the champion. Corey Sandhagen, probably in the number one contender spot if he wins at the White House. And Umar Nurmagomedov, probably the consensus, you know, number one, you know, fighter. So he's not losing to mediocre fighters. He's losing to the top tier. And when you look at Yudong, like, I think that his path to success primarily, at least from a price standpoint, is winning inside the distance and winning by TKO. Well, Davison Figueiredo has been stopped twice by strikes, but he's never been knocked out. He had the injury against Sandhagen and the corner stoppage against Moreno. So he's never been knocked out before. So now you're asking me, okay, 5-round fight. Yudong probably needs to knock him out, or is he going to win on points? Is he going to do that? I'm not yet at the point where I can confidently say Yudong is consistent enough and a guy that's going to outpoint Figueiredo. So for me, actually, it might be a look at the underdog at this price, thinking that maybe there's one more championship level type moment in Davison before he, you know, he rides off into the sunset. He's no longer a factor in any weight class he competes at.
16: And Rob knows this now doing the show with me each and every week. I love to look at those totals, right? Especially if I don't like the side. And I think I'm kind of with you. I'm not in the business of laying $6 unless we see no pathway to victory for the other fighter in a fight like this. And I think you can make an educated argument if Figgy's got, and they always say what? Great fighters always have at least one great fight left in them. So we don't know if it's going to be this opportunity here. I'm looking at the total 4.5, and it's even money to the under. Now, if Yudong is just now raising his game, championship level, and Figgy's the next guy, and you get that name on your resume, to your point, I think he would probably be looking to get a finish stylistically to say to Dana White and, you know, Sean Shelby and the company, hey, I'm ready again for championship level stuff. Look what I just did to Davison Figueiredo, right? Could Figgy also be a kill or be killed fighter at this point? Does he really want to go 25 hard minutes? Or do you think he's going to look for taking shots, jumping gillies, figuring out ways that maybe puts himself in more risk, but there could be a reward there, and that could get us to an underplay either way?
17: Yeah, I mean, I think it's more on the latter. It's more on Figgy just deciding, like, not wanting to fight anymore and putting himself in a precarious position where he's forced to tap, even though he's not forced to tap. He just chooses to tap. And, you know, obviously a guy that had to sit on his corner and not win the fight against Moreno, you question about that. You know, he's going overseas, right? He's fighting in, you know, his opponent's home country.
16: Yep.
17: He's going to have the go against the backing of the home crowd. So there's a lot of variables in that regard, which is why I would also look to the total. But again, Figueiredo's not going up there against a grappler that's going to, you know, take him down and look to submit him. So that solution to a ending is probably out the door for me. It goes back to that knockout factor, and I just don't think Yudong is going to knock out Davison Figueiredo. So I worry about your total at 4.5. I think this probably goes to the judges.
16: Ooh.
17: And I'll take a risk there with Figueiredo. Maybe he can one out on a split there.
16: All right, so in towards the big dog price here that you can get here early in the week. A massive dog. And by the way, if you go via decision, Figueredo's 8-1, Jordan. So that get a little bit more bang for your buck there if we get 25 minutes of fighting in Macau. Speaking of, obviously, Davison being a Brazilian, we've got an American doing the same thing here with Alonzo Menifield going up there against Mingyang Zhang. And Zhang is a massive favorite in this one. Not as big as the main event, but minus 258. Comeback in the American side is plus 210. So again, we're in Macau. This is priced at 7.5 minutes. So it's telling us much more finishing potential than what we might see in the main event. Is this a steam wrecker here, and Menifield's going to be in the way on the wrong side of against a guy like Mingyang Zhang?
17: Yeah, I'm kind of titling this fight card as UFC Macau Illusion, because I think there's an illusion with a lot of these fighters and these odds. Like, what is Zhang really? What is he? We don't really know, because he looked impressive against, you know, your buddy Anthony Smith in his retirement fight, right? So, like, you knew Zhang was going to win.
16: Right.
17: And then he goes out there, main event slot. You expect him to immediately steamroll Johnny Walker, who's been steamrolled by half of the light heavyweight division, and he doesn't do it. So, who is this guy? Alonzo Menifield, I think, is the strong guy at the barbecue. Right, you know, athletically gifted, built like a Mack truck, and has some surprises out there. But, like, theoretically, this is a guy that Zhang should just walk to the center of the octagon and knock out. Like, yes, the under at 1.5, the TKO in round one. If I want to get really statistical on you, Menifield is 0-2-1 in his career outside of the outside of North America.
16: Uh-oh.
17: So he doesn't fight well on foreign soil, if you want to go into that. But you just said it. The price point on Zhang is just way too high, because you just don't know. Is this guy a paper champion? What was the dude that Tommy Morrison knocked out in Rocky V, right? Is he that dude, the paper champion? I don't know. So much risk. I think the comfort probably is Zhang inside the distance or via TKO in the first round, but I'm always like, I want to stay away from this one because there's just so many variables that you just don't know.
16: You know, that's funny because, again, Rob Moreno's going to join us here in a little bit. We were talking about this. It does feel like a lot of dog or pass type scenarios on this card here, and this might be another one. But I'd be with you. If you made me play it, I'd probably play the total under. I'd rather lay that juice at $1.80 than laying the 258. Because if Mingyang doesn't get him out of there, kind of like the Johnny Walker conversation, that's where the trouble arises. The longer the fight goes, the more advantage the American would have. Theoretically, I'm terrible with time change, as you know. So maybe that's plagued Alonzo whenever he leaves the United States. It doesn't work out well. Sergey Pavlovich is a guy we talked about in championship circles a couple years ago. Now, Taliesin Teixeira, the talented Brazilian, is a massive underdog against Sergey here. What version of Pavlovich do we see? And do you want to lay 625 here with Sergey against Teixeira?
17: I mean, again, I think the illusion is Teixeira. I mean, you're probably going to boast because I think you had Derek Lewis in the fight with him and Teixeira, right?
16: Okay, fine. I did.
17: Controversial stoppage, whatever. He lost the fight. Then he goes out and throws out that absolute dud in Australia. Like, terrible. What was that? So, like, who is Taliesin Teixeira? Is he just this big oaf of a, you know, fighter that you touch him up and he's in trouble or not? So, yeah, again, probably the smart money is Pavlovich. Pavlovich is only losing to the elite fighters that are out there, the Volkovs of the world, obviously the Thomas Almeidas of the world. So likely Pavlovich inside round one via TKO. But again, there's just so much of an illusion in regards to the share. There's a little bit of me that still thinks he is this monster that can take advantage of this reach and this height and this power that he has. But he does not give me a lot of confidence in his last two fights.
16: Again, I could only play the under. It's $1.75 at 7.5 minutes versus laying 625 with Sergey, because the longer the fight goes, again, the better chance you would think for the dog price here on Teixeira if he can get out of that first 5 minutes, which I don't know that he can. But am I willing to lay over $6 to make that assertion? Probably not. Jordan, when I look at Kai Azakura, I have a feeling you might tell me who is this guy, because we threw him right in for a title shot, right out of the jump. And then a talented guy in Cameron Smotherman, I believe. And Cameron's a pretty big dog here at plus 240. Should Kai be a $3 betting favorite against Cameron Smotherman?
17: Absolutely not. Like, yep. you know, the two performances Kaya Sakura has had since coming over to the UFC. And not only the performance, getting finished, you know, yeah. So, the price point though has been going down. It has been going down. I think people are jumping on that bandwagon that he is not, as talented as he is coming into the fight, but nor is Cameron Smotherman. So if I get this price, and it's a big if, I get this price to like $2, I'll probably fire off on Asakura. I feel like you're giving him an opportunity to fight on home soil in front of his home country, men and women, being comfortable on that, in that time zone against a guy that he should be better everywhere. Cameron Smotherman really just not a guy that I think has lived up to a lot of the hype. So I think Asakura to win and Asakura to win maybe via submission. I think that the grappling is going to come into a little bit of a factor there. Smotherman's been taken down a lot in his career. But the price point, again, really way too high right now. But this one, unlike the Teixeira fight or the Figueiredo fight or the Manafield fight, so to speak, is not more heavily on the dog. It's more sort of just waiting for that line to get a little bit better for that favorite for me to fire off on Asakura.
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16: players I know you know everything about. But you're not going to say to me, well, what do we know about this guy? I know you know Alex Perez and Sumedergi here. And now this is one of the closest line fights that we have in the entire card. I'm actually excited to watch this on the prelims here. It is on the main card that they're going to have here. I think it's the first fight to kick off that main card. Sumedergi is plus $1.20 as a dog. Alex Perez, small favorite, $1.42. Again, 2.5 rounds. Not juiced heavily, but $1.30 to the over, which still tells me at even money for the under, we're expecting fireworks. I don't know if we're going to get a finish, but I think we're going to get fireworks in this fight. Do you think Sumedergi should be a plus $1.20 betting underdog?
17: I think that's fair. Alex Perez has been in there with better competition. You know, obviously he's fought for a championship. You know, I think the illusion, and our good buddy, Lou Finocchiaro is probably losing whatever hair he has left thinking about Alex Perez on the scale. Like, is he gonna make weight? Like, that's the question with Alex Perez. I think he missed weight in his last fight, and then he wins by knockout in the first round. So, that's a guy that also is a kill or be killed. Sumedergi kind of in the same ilk. So I think fireworks galore. I do think the under, and I have the confidence that Alex Perez better. Just based on the competition, based on what I've seen, that he could win a stand-up fight against Sumedergi. Grappling's not going to come into a play there, so I think Perez is a safe play.
16: I want to back the under.
17: Again, the weight issue.
16: That's the weight, absolutely. I do want to play the under here as well, because I'm with you at even money. I think it's a good price point. I also want to know who the referee is, because I wonder when you get these guys in there, they let them go, man, because we know their pedigrees, some firefights they've been in the past, and they just don't want to stop these things. And I'll be yelling, stop it. Let's get this thing under.
17: I think of the Sumedergi Matt Schnell fight when I think of that. Like, I don't know how they will allow Matt Schnell to win the fight, because, I mean, he did, but, like, that fight
16: just
17: stopped
16: out
17: 3 times.
16: 7 times, and they never stopped that fight. And that's what I go back to. And I go, they can't do that again, Jordan, to me, if I play this under. But they can. Okay, I got to look ahead, because I want to get your thoughts. The big news in the last week was the return of the Mac. Conor McGregor's coming back in here, and he's going to fight Max Holloway. Those two guys have been sniping on social media, kind of going back to their first fight, which feels like 30 years ago. It isn't that long, but I believe it was 2014 or 2013 in there. So it's been a long time since we've seen these two guys against each other. The numbers coming down a little bit, because Max, when this fight opened, I think he was well over a $4, if not close to a $5 betting favorite. So it has come down. They're fighting this fight at 170. I know we haven't seen Conor in forever. We've seen much more Max Holloway, but at 170, what am I missing on Conor McGregor as nearly a $3 betting underdog?
17: What's the question? Are you surprised that the lines continue to drop?
16: No.
17: That's Irish money coming in, we've seen it time and time again. Okay, so I think the objective way to look at it is, A, he's not fighting a grappler. Max is not a grappler, so he's going to get the fight that he can be favored, always to survive in. It's at 170. We've never seen Max at 170 pounds. As much of a sitcom / drama that Conor McGregor's life is outside the octagon, like, the dude still is an athlete and the dude still can fight. Yeah. So that is the reason why it's dropping. Please let it continue to drop, because if it gets to that favorable price on Max Holloway, you fire off a Max Holloway. I think the other thing, too, about Max is, like, what is left for Max? I think that's the big storyline. We were talking about it on the Unnamed MMA podcast. It's a sad moment when you realize that Max Holloway is likely never going to be competing for a championship again, and he's still 34 years of age. He's just now in money fights, the BMF titles, or whatever else he can get, and getting knocked out. Even though getting knocked out or getting dominated by the three guys he just did, Ilia Topuria, Ilia Topuria twice, and then Charles Oliveira, right? So he's losing to the best of the best fighters we have. Conor McGregor's not that, but that's my logical reasoning why that the price is dropped. What's your thought on it, Dave?
16: I mean, to me, I said right when the fight was made and I saw the price point came out, I said, you got to hop on Conor McGregor at this price point, just because of the size difference that we're going to see from these guys. And I'm going to get your thoughts on another size difference fight coming up at Freedom 250. But I looked at that and I went, Conor's just going to be so much naturally bigger. Like, I was there what is it, 11 years ago now, his first loss ever to Nate Diaz. People forget that was at 170, right? When Conor couldn't make the 45s and the 55s, had to vacate those belts and kept moving up because he couldn't make the weight. Well, 170, we have no idea what Conor looks like. I bet you, Jordan, he's probably walking around at what, 215? He's going to look huge, comparatively speaking, to Max. So if Max can slick box him for 25 minutes, he wins a decision. But is Max Holloway going to knock out, like Dustin the Diamond Poirier did back in the day, Conor McGregor at an elevated weight? I don't think so. So to me, the only way I could play it, dare I say, is Conor McGregor right now, that he would knock out Max Holloway, who has now getting chinny because Father Time is undefeated, as we know. Jordan, speaking
17: and
16: that of
17: that. That would be the best thing for the UFC if that happened, because then the world is his oyster. I mean, he could probably an argument to go fight for the 170-pound title, which would be funny to see him fight Ian Garry or Michael Morales or Islam Makhachev.
16: Could you imagine that? But you're right. That's exactly what the organization would absolutely love. When I just keep looking at this as we get closer and closer to Freedom 500 at the White House lawn. They've started construction on that at the White House. It's just bizarre that this is actually happening, Jordan. I can't believe it is happening. But look, I love it. I mean, I want to see this stuff. I like the theater of the absurd sometimes. It doesn't bother me. Gaethje is much, much bigger than Ilya Topuria, just physically, right? When you watch them in the stare downs and the face offs and that sort of thing. He's also a $5 betting underdog to Ilya Topuria. So is he going to walk through Gaethje like he did Max Holloway and knock him out with one of the most brutal knockouts you're ever going to see, as he's done to Alexander Volkanovski, one of the best, if not the best, 145-pounder of all time? I mean, he has walked through some really good champions of their day. After what Gaethje just did to Paddy Pimblett, which did surprise me, guilty as charged on that one. Okay, I was on the Pimblett side. Is Topuria going to walk through Justin Gaethje? Because I don't see that happening.
17: Yes, he's going to walk through him.
16: Walk right through him.
17: He's going to walk right. Ilya Topuria is that special athlete. He's got that Conor aura that Conor had when he was dominating 145 and then jumped up to 155. No disrespect to Justin Gaethje, fantastic fighter. I was on the Paddy Pimblett side. I didn't think Gaethje was going to win that fight, but he did. Now, this is going to be a tough day for Americans to see their American champion get knocked out by a Spaniard. I'm sorry, but yes, I just don't see any reason to play Justin Gaethje. If you told me that Gaethje would have ever wrestled, maybe I could believe it a little bit, because that I'd like to see that be a factor against Topuria. But no, this is going to be a boxing, kickboxing match, and I think that Ilya Topuria is going to land something brutal and shut the lights out on Justin Gaethje, unfortunately.
16: Well, if you're right, that means, you know, we have to do, Jordan, and start the Spanish-American War Part 2. I mean, this is what we're going to have to do, Spain.
17: Yes.
16: Sorry.
17: Yes.
16: I won't say this publicly, but I guess I will say it publicly right now. I've already backed a Frenchman against a Brazilian. I love the price point on Ciryl Gane against Alex Pereira here. I mean, again, I go back to the Aspinall fight. I thought he was absolutely going to whip Tom Aspinall if he doesn't do Three Stooges and poke him in the eye, and then we got to stop the fight, and then we haven't seen Aspinall in forever because of that. Like, if he does the same technique that he was doing against Aspinall, which is level change, look to grapple, and not stand in front of Pereira, are you with me on the Frenchman on this side here? Basically a pick and price?
17: If he does that, yes. But I think that I think the performance that he was doing and executing against Aspinall was an asterisk. I don't think that the spotlight and the fact now that he's going up against a guy that's going to look to annihilate that front leg. I mean, leg kicks do bother Ciryl Gane. He does not like them one bit. And there's been too many times prior to the performance against Aspinall where he just has put up a dud. And Alex Pereira obviously has been in there now with the best of the best, and he has shown the brightest. And maybe I'm being biased and blindsided, but I want to see history made. I want to see a guy win a title in three different light classes, and I think Pereira is certainly the guy to do it. And Gane is the heavyweight to do it against. So I actually probably more so leaning on the Pereira side. So you and me are oppo on both co-main event for that. Real quick, though, I want to just go back, if I could, or go back forward to the International Fight Week. Ooh. I do believe if Paddy Pimblett is successful against BSD, he should challenge Conor McGregor. Like, can you imagine that?
16: No, I couldn't imagine that. Fight? Europe would explode. The whole continent would be on fire.
17: Yeah.
16: Paddy against Conor McGregor. Paddy,
17: right? And I want to get back in the mix real quick. Be like, I'll take on the winner of the next fight.
16: Are you a matchmaker now? Have you talked to Sean Shelby?
17: You know, I mean, Sean occasionally needs some help, so he'll you know, float one out to Chicago if he wants some recommendations. Then I would love to see that. We've talked about there too the possibilities of that happening if Paddy is successful. But BSD is no joke, so good. You know, Paddy, defend yourself. Don't lean in with your face because that's not going to be a good strategy.
16: That's what worries me. That's a cool way to play for me. If Paddy Pimblett can extend that fight, then he can beat BSD. If this thing goes out early, I think it's Paddy that goes out. I know he says scousers don't get knocked out, but it's going to be tough if you stand there against...
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3: My name is Erica, and my son, Kaysen, is a patient at Shriners Children. 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
29: That's what Liam wants.
28: That's what we all want.
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31: 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I earned a title and discovered my purpose. 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And even though I no longer wear the uniform, I am still a Marine. 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That is what it means to be a Marine. 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
16: We are back. First Strike here on VSiN, and there he is back off vacation. Rob Moreno, El Modelo back in the house. Great conversation with Jordan Sherwood. First of all, before we get into your model plays that you have, how was vacation, my man? Was it nice with the UFC having a week off? You took a week off as well.
6: It was very nice. You know, as much as we love the sport, as much as we love the grind, it's nice to just not plug into the everyday of it for a week. Dana White, sometimes I need more time off if we can. But no, it was very nice to just unplug from the UFC. Went to Florida, enjoyed some humid heat instead of the Vegas heat. People have been to both, they're very different. It was nice to have some moisture in the air, if you know. So it was nice. I couldn't get us to get a Circa sportsbook open out there yet. I'll work on it the next time I visit. I'm sorry.
16: Will you please keep working on that? Because you know I'm moving there in a second. Give me that Florida heat. I'm ready for some golf out there as well. We got a great deal right now going on. If you want to be a VSiN Pro subscriber, you haven't subscribed yet. $9.99 is an intro offer for a month. There's other offers that are out there right now where you can get a 14-month deal, which is normally $240 for just $199. That's going to end by the end of May. So you can hop in on that deal if you like. I know it sounds pricey. It's actually less than 50 cents a day. So it's a really good deal, Rob, as you well know. And again, it's not just us here in First Strike. We've got pods galore when you become a VSiN Pro subscriber. You want to bet golf, you want to bet college football. Tim Murray's got you covered. I mean, we got everything that you need under the sun, no matter what sport you like to bet.
6: We've got a guy, and this time we've got two guys. We got the World Cup on the way. Alex Blowers, one of our engineers, is actually now writing for the website. He's doing some great pieces. And Luke DeVosta, as we all know, producer of Follow the Money, he's got some great pieces. And we've got a maybe a little bit more World Cup coverage coming in a couple weeks. So stay tuned, but now's the time to subscribe.
16: As a guy who only knows American football, that's why we have guys, so I can tail those guys because they're much smarter when it comes to that stuff than yours truly. Rob, it was a great conversation. Really enjoyed that with Jordan, and we'll piggyback off some of those thoughts that he had as well. And a lot of the questions he had in this card, I think they're fair questions. Like, who is this guy? Am I really laying these type of numbers with some of these fighters? I'm curious what El Modelo and the model shows you, say with a guy like Mingyang Zhang against Alonzo Menafield. So we know, as Jordan pointed out, Menafield doesn't win outside of the United States. But is Zhang this killer that I'm going to be able to lay these type of price points with, and he's just going to walk through our American?
6: I think Jordan was right in, like, he should. He should do that. And, hey, shout out to Jordan, because I didn't know that stat about Menafield. I appreciate a good UFC stat that Menafield is not a winner outside of the U.S. But, yeah, you know, Zhang, he's bouncing back from that KO loss to Johnny Walker that shocked many of us.
16: Well, we were on the Johnny Walker side that day.
6: Right. We actually did a show for that. It's nice when these fighters are coming back in our new First Strike calendar. It's nice to remember that. But, you know, he did win the first round. He got knocked out in the second round. But once again, it was someone he should have displayed who he was at that event, and he didn't. He got knocked out. This is kind of that recovery, hopefully. Alonzo Menafield, there is a 10-year age gap as well. Alonzo Menafield now 38 years old, 2-3 in his last five. He's recently also knocked out, you know, and I will say one thing. Zhang barely qualifies for the model because his fights have been so short. Yeah. He wasn't an official model play back last time he fought because his fights were so short. Now he just hits that 15-minute of cage time, so I'm able to actually run his numbers. But it all goes his way, you know, if I'm being honest. Menafield, his XR percentage is down at 53%. Zhang, 77%. Zhang's striking, it is high output all the time. 7.42 significant strikes landed per minute. Menafield's down at 3.74. The absorption is somewhat high for both of them. But the thing is, Zhang is still dishing out so much more, as if can Menafield keep up. And Menafield does have knockout power, knockdown power as well, obviously, but it's been a while since he's actually hit that. You know, I believe his last knockout win was 2022, and he himself has been knocked down each of his last three losses. That's a concern, is that the chin is starting to go. Time, as you like to say, Father Time is undefeated.
16: It is.
6: Menafield's negative 0.16 differential is a red flag for me. He's not winning exchanges, and against a guy like Zhang, who's going to land close to 7 strikes per minute, that's a concern. I wouldn't worry about any grappling. There are 0 takedown attempts from Zhang, and I believe only 5 successful takedowns from Menafield is an entire UFC career. This is a striking matchup, and that's what Zhang wants. And I believe it's, you know, it's what the UFC is setting up here for Zhang to once again shine. The model goes full on Zhang, 82% win probability, tier one favorite. But kind of like you guys talked about, the money line, it's like, who is he to be a minus 258 or something favorite? You know, and hey, let's face it, after a week off from the UFC, that's not exactly the type of money line I want to jump on immediately. But it's something I'll be watching, because even the props, I mean, Zhang by knockout, at least I found minus 175. It's not the, the most appealing thing either. So currently I'm holding back on what I'm, the way I'm playing this fight, but I am on Zhang all the way.
16: I do look to the under as well. And again, if you don't, if you're just looking at a side or a total here, people, you're listening out there, and we appreciate you listening and liking, subscribing to the, to our podcast here on First Strike. That number is significantly shorter, 258 in the money line. It's $1.80, so you're saving theoretically about 80 cents, but you only have 7.5 minutes to work. But the thought process is, if you're on the Mingyang Zhang side, you better hope it doesn't go past 7.5 minutes, because that's where the issues arose against, say, a guy like Johnny Walker. And I think, again, the longer the fight goes, the more the dog would be live here, which I don't think that Menafield should be live at plus 210. So to me, if you want to try to get cute, you could look for Mingyang Zhang inside the distance to shave that off. Then you get the full 15 minutes for that possibility to exist. But again, I'm not going to get mad at you, Pepe, if you want to lay $1.80 on the under. Because again, I there's one thing that is really hard to handicap, Rob, is that when fighters go in, say, Macau, like they're going here for this fight, and you're an American going there, your body clock adjustment, I do think it's a real thing. And, you know, as Jordan pointed out, he's winless outside the United States, not attributing it just to the time change. But a guy like Mingyang Zhang, you're going to be walking into his world on his time clock, his body clock, that should, everything should line up for him. That's why I think it's a short day at the office. I'd probably rather play the under at $1.80 than certainly weighing the almost 260 here on Mingyang Zhang.
6: I think that's a great way to look at it. It kind of say, you know, even inside the distance, I couldn't find the exact number, but it is, you're playing with the same type of juice here. So, and that time change is real. Those time zone differences are,
16: real.
6: Hey, I traveled to Florida. That was only 3 hour difference, and I felt it when I came back. I struggled. We're talking about like 8 hours, I believe, plus, depending where they're coming from, but at least for me, currently where I am. So yeah, I like the under. I mean, you shave a little bit off, and it kind of gives you that little wiggle room as on the price.
16: Yeah, you get a little double chance too, just in case Menafield is live early in this fight. Because again, you would think this is going to be a kill or be killed fight. You know, that's the interesting thing, because I think Jordan looks at the main event here with Song Yadong against Davison Figueiredo. Same type of thing here, right? Where you've got a guy from Brazil now going to Macau to fight Yadong, and he is, there's times where he looks like the best in this division, right? And we know why Figueiredo is now fighting in a different weight class. Couldn't make that weight, but this was one of the best that we saw, a little bit of a lighter weight class. He still, I think, accounted to himself well moving up in weight. But do you see, is this dog or pass for the model, or what are the numbers showing you?
6: So Song Yadong's kind of had a weird last few fights, right? I mean, he had that decision loss against Sean O'Malley, which, hey, no pressure on that. That's a former champion. But his last win was also that weird technical decision over Henry Cejudo, another, you know, Stooges situation.
16: Yep.
6: So kind of a weird fight. And that's his last win. But he is 3-2 in his last five. But it's been a minute since we've seen him the way we kind of presented him as a future champion, potentially.
16: Right.
6: Davison Figueiredo is a former champion, two-time former flyweight champion. Now 38 years old again, another huge age gap here for us. He started his bantamweight run 3-0, looked fantastic, now 1-3 in his last four. And Jordan's right, those losses are to the elite of the elite in the division. But I personally, I don't know if that 3-0 run was exactly against the best of the best of the division either, right? It's, you know, there's a couple, I mean, he has a submission win over Cody Garbrandt. Like, there's not a lot
16: to... That was the first one, the first step up, right.
6: Yep. Yeah, so it's like, it's hard to weigh that. Now, his last loss, you know, that decision loss to Umar Nurmagomedov, no shame there, but he did miss weight there as well. And I remember thinking that, because I equally, at the time, I think he was a 9-1 underdog, and I thought that price was ridiculous. But then he goes and misses weight, and honestly, he got walked through by Umar, just got out-grappled, outworked. So it's kind of weird that he's in a main event spot here, even after missing weight, but it does draw a name. He is a former champion. XR percentages, Figgy, he's got the look of a regressing champion. 44% XR percentage right now. But he's not winning rounds. And yes, he just got dominated by Umar, but that number has been ticking down over time. Song is still at 63%. So not elite, but he's at least figuring out how to win. He knows how to strike. He knows how to win on points. Significant strikes landed per minute. Song, 4.42. Nice, clean output. 0.48 differential. Figueredo is where I have a concern because his output's very low. 2.63 significant strikes landed per minute with a negative 0.84 differential. So he's also getting outstruck due to his low volume as well.

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13: Song has 7, so he has power. Figueredo, 12 knockdowns scored in his UFC career. The little guy's got power, but here's my concern. He only has 1 in his last 8 fights. Those knockdowns have happened many, many moons ago. I'm not sure that power is translated. I don't believe he has a knockdown since moving up in weight either, so that power hasn't translated. And times knocked down, Yadong Song has never been knocked down. So it's going to be hard to land that shot. Hey, I always say it does take one magical shot for everything to change and that to be thrown out. But on paper, currently, that shouldn't be what we're worried about. takedowns, not a lot going on from Song, if I'm being honest. He does have a stronger control rate, 61% control rate in clinch and ground time. So he does find a way to use his pressure, use his size. Figueredo down at 48%. He does not use that part of his game. Figueredo does still kind of try to stay busy in his takedowns, though. He does attempt 2.29 per 5 minutes, and he has landed a takedown or two in his last few fights. So it's possible he could get there, but 35% accuracy over the long haul of his career, not sure that happens. Song has a 74% takedown defense, so it's going to be tough for him to get there. The model agrees with the sports book. He is the favorite, Song Yadong, 71% win probability, elite favorite. He should get this victory, but once again, what are we doing with these odds? -600. Yeah. I mean, he keeps bouncing between -550, -600. -600 is just absurd for that kind of price. Totally. I'm not sure I can find my way to Figgy. But I think, once again, going to totals, I think this is a hard-fought fight for both men. And I think this goes to a decision. Whether or not you want to go with Song by decision, plus 175. Actually, they moved plus 110, I think. Yeah, plus 110. Wow. Or just playing the over if you think Figgy might find a way too.
14: I've been trying to get to the under, ironically, in this fight here, because you know I can get some even money, maybe a little bit of plus money, plus $1.05 out there. In some places, $1 even money here. I'm seeing a DraftKings as we have this conversation. And when you mentioned the Garbrandt fight, his first fight up there, and he did win by submission. And the reason why I bring that up is, I mean, can he really fight hands fight with Song Yadong for 25 minutes? That feels like a big ask to me. So at some point, I wonder if he pulls guard. I wonder if he just says, all right, this is not working out for me on the hand. So the only advantage potentially I could have is show off my skills, which he definitely has on the ground. And again, missing weight, you would think that Yadong would be naturally bigger than a guy moving up in weight. But if Figgy is still struggling now at this weight class, how much bigger will Song Yadong be? I don't know, right? Like, we'll wait and see how that looks on Saturday. But could you see a scenario where Figgy tries to take the fight down to the ground if he thinks theoretically he has an advantage there?
13: I think so. Like I said, he's got numerous submission attempts in his career. He has submission victories in his career, I believe 4. So I could see that, you know, kind of like you said, if he's struggling on the feet and just can't figure out a way to essentially avoid the size of Song Yadong, he has a height advantage. He doesn't have a reach advantage, but like you said, come weigh-in day, if Figueredo's starting to struggle with this new weight class and keeping weight, I'm curious to see what that weight cut looks like. But you're right. I could see him trying to pull guard, trying to create a little bit of chaos on the ground to hopefully find a route. But that's kind of like a Hail Mary in my mind for Davison. It's kind of, I think Jordan said it, it's like, how much more does he want to fight in the cage? 25 minutes with Song Yadong standing is going to be brutal if that's the path he has to go through.
14: Very quickly, because again, if I'm looking for dogs, it's hard for me to find them. Like, Tauschen Teixeira does not excite me against Sergey Pavlovich. Again, I go back to the Volkov fight. Remember, he was mad at Volkov after the fight. It was bizarre. But like, normally Sergey wants to fight and knock you out. So that's the path I would see there for why he's a big favorite. Kai Azakura against Cameron Smotherman. I'm slightly intrigued by this fight, but again, to Jordan's point of who is Kai Azakura, a couple title fights haven't gone well. Does he finally look good against Cameron Smotherman to get a stoppage? I'm not quite sure there. I guess the fight that maybe I'm looking at a dog is Sumajerji against Alex Perez. And again, I you can go back to that Matt Danger Snell fight against Sumajerji. It's just one of the wildest fights I think I've ever seen. And I want to get to an under, but yet it feels like with these two veterans, they let these guys go forever. And you're like, stop the fight, never get stopped. Is there anything out of those three that the model might like at all, Rob?
13: The model sees a very chalky night. Now, a lot of those guys you mentioned, they're not playable fighters from the model. That doesn't see full confidence, right? It doesn't see full confidence in Pavlovich. There's some, you know, Teixeira's got some skill, but I would never find my way there, kind of like you guys talked about. He's looked very unimpressive in his last two fights. Asakura, I'm not sure he's the guy we thought he was, but we'll see. Some guys do struggle when they arrive to the UFC. Yep. But equally, he should get it done, so it's hard for me to see Smotherman at that dog price. If I had to go with those, I'm with you. Sumajerji, the model does like Alex Perez, but it doesn't have full confidence in him. And I see Sumajerji having more tools, actually.
14: Yeah.
15: than Alex Perez. Alex Perez is tough. Don't get me wrong. Former title contender and all that. But I mean, Sumedergi, higher XR percentage. That reach is crazy. 7-inch reach advantage. He's got the striking tools as well. I mean, he has a much better differential, 2.08 differential on his 4.43 landed. So he absorbs so much less. I could see him having the tools to get this done. Where Alex Perez kind of wins in the model is his, grappling number, 74% control rate. But every fight is different, and I think Sumedergi, if I had to pick one of those three dogs, because this is a very chalky card so far.

0: You know, what do they call it? Like hot girl summer? I think this is like hot fight summer because we've got some amazing fights that they're for June and July here. Obviously, we've got Freedom 250 coming up at the White House, construction being built there. And then we've got the return of the Mac and Conor McGregor against Max Holloway. That's going to be in July. I mean, I didn't think we'd be talking about these fights. I can't wait to talk all summer about them. But Rob, when you look at some of the numbers, talking about big favorites, Max is a massive favorite against Conor. Ilya Topuria is almost a $7 betting favorite against Justin Gaethje. And I think that Jordan Sherwood burst my bubble on the Gaethje side here as I'm trying to get to the dog there. And even, you know, he really does like maybe history in the making here for Alex Pereira to be a three division champ, which we've never seen against Ciryl Gane. I kind of lean the Gane side here in the Frenchman. I'll never admit that in a court of law, but like, are there any of those three fights that you think are worth betting today, or is it more a wait and see approach?
1: You know, I do want to see my updated Pajeda. See, it's still minus 110. You know, we talked about that a couple weeks ago. It's still minus 110 both ways. There's not a lot of movement. I'm curious to see if it moves more. I personally, I'm with Jordan. I want to see history. I'm not sure if it's my heart or my brain, but I want to see history. I want to see Pajeda hold a third
0: belt. So do I. I'm rooting for history too, boys, but but he thought it was that performance that we were witnessing with Gane, where he was clearly dominant against Aspinall. His point was he thinks that was the aberration, and maybe closer to the John Jones fight where he looked fish out of water against John Jones. And John Jones could be the greatest mixed martial artist of all time. It's very debatable. You know what I mean? So it's easy to look fish out of water against any version of John Jones. Where are you on that though for Gane? Was that a fluke performance against Aspinall, or just Tom having an off night at the beginning of that fight?
1: You know, I think if I had to dissect where at least I was thinking about that fight back then, I kind of agree with Jordan in the sense that I think Gane stepped up in the moment, but we got to remember Tom Aspinall had been dealing with the whole wanting to fight John Jones for like a year, right? He was on and in and out of camp trying to train for John Jones, and it never happened. And then he just gets scheduled with Ciryl Gane. So I think there's more elements, but it's one of those things that in the fight game, you can't measure that stuff. You can't measure where they are mentally most of the time. I mean, you just got to take what happens in the cage. And in the moment, Ciryl Gane looked great. Ciryl Gane looked great in that fight. I was concerned as a Tom Aspinall backer in the moment. I was like, whoa, Gane is looking good. And then he didn't. But right now I'm still going Pajeda, especially at that price. I do think that price goes up. But I want to hit on the Conor McGregor Max Holloway because that is huge. I mean, when the news came out last week, as we mentioned, I was on vacation, but obviously I got those alerts and I had to start hitting my phone. And my wife asked, she's like, what's going on? Because I hadn't been paying attention to my phone at all. I was full vacation mode, and that came through. And I looked at her and I'm like, Conor McGregor's back. And even she went, what? You know, so it's crazy. The part that shocks me is that it's at 170. It doesn't shock me from Conor's side. It shocks me from Holloway's side because he looked so outsized against Charles Oliveira at 155 in their last fight. That is my concern here. Now, if it says striking, sure, I think Holloway can find a way. He's the much more active fighter. Is 25 minutes going to be too much for Conor, who hasn't fought in 5+ years? But minus 355, I can't find my way there right now. No. That's too much for Max Holloway in a brand new weight class where he already looked small, you know, 15 pounds less or so.
0: That's the return of First Strike after a week off. Hey, thank you, Dana White. We'll take the week off, but we are back in business, baby. Rob, great stuff as always. Everybody, please like, subscribe, tell people about First Strike. We have a lot of fun doing the program. Also, hopefully very profitable when you watch and listen out there as well. So for Rob Moreno, for Jordan Sherwood, I am Dave Ross. We'll see you next week right back here on VSiN, the Sports Betting Network.

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14: Hopefully we get a great game 7 in the Western Conference Finals. It's Will Hill, Matt Youmans here on VSiN Primetime. And Will, Spurs, Thunder, this is what we wanted, a long series. I don't think it's really developed the way we had hoped. We had an instant classic in game 1 and a bunch of blowouts. Hopefully we get a great one in game 7. What's your sense for Saturday night? OKC, a 3.5-point home favorite.
15: Tepid, I would say. Enthusiasm for the Thunder. I don't know how you watch this series and have a great deal of confidence in either side. It's just been so many highs and so many lows. The one thing that's been kind of consistent, these teams have bounced back from blowout losses time and again and done so at home. So I think the Thunder, with home court, with a little more depth, more experience, have enough to get over the finish line. I like the Thunder here. I think it's going to be a close game. Kind of feels like we're due for one. I know due is a dangerous word in betting, but You figure game seven, nerves, a little tighter, a little closer to the vest. I think it's a close game, and then the Thunder kind of pull away and win by seven or eight. Don't have a ton of confidence, but that's where I'm at with it. How about you? Where are you at here with this game seven?
14: Well, I typically like to play the home teams in game seven, especially when you're talking about the defending champs and a team that's a little older, a little more experienced, and they've been there and they've won it. And the Spurs, look, in game five, they looked really immature, really young. They got blown out. They played some bad basketball. Did they learn from that? Yeah, they looked a lot better in game six, but can they transfer that on the road here in game seven? Where the last time they went to Oklahoma City, they were awful. The thing is, when you look at OKC here, I think it's a bit of a fragile favorite. Even though it's the defending champs, I feel like this team is banged up with injuries, right? A.J. Mitchell and Jalen Williams has been declared out for Game 7. He's a big part of this team, Will. If you're going to play OKC here, if you're going to lay the 3.5, or you're going to bet the Thunder on the money line, you got to be, I think, a little bit hesitant. You got to be discouraged and a little bit hesitant because Jalen Williams has been ruled out. He is not going to play in this game. Do the Thunder have enough depth? They got guys who can step up and fill that void. Are you confident in that?
15: Relatively confident. It's the old saying, the role players are going to play better at home. We've seen that throughout the series, the McCains of the world. And this is basically the same Thunder team that won pretty comfortably on, what was it, Tuesday night in game five. So it's a good thing, not just in this series, but sports betting in general, to, I don't want to say ignore the last thing you saw, but if you're able to somehow not overreact to the last thing you saw, which is tough because you know, you sit down for 2.5 hours, you watch these games, you watch one team get buried. It's hard not to think that team's going to win the next game, but these games have looked different, you know, game to game, depending on the venue. So again, I'm not like totally convinced, pounding my fist here, that the Thunder win. It would be, six or seven on the confidence scale. It's just, it's been so many highs, so many lows. You bring up a good point with the injuries. And I'll throw in one more factor to emphasize your point. Dylan Harper, to me, in game six, looked the healthiest he's looked, I think, since like game one of the series, which is a big, big deal, which again adds to the trickiness of a handicap here because there's just so many moving parts with key players on both sides being injured. So let's hope we get a good game. I think OKC wins and just kind of put our feet up and look, the playoffs have not been great. The series has been a disappointment since game one. Hopefully we get a good one here Saturday night.
14: Well, when you look at the total, and I'm going to talk about the total in game six, it was 219.5 or 219 right around there. And Tim Murray and I talked about this at length on the show on Thursday night, and I played that under 219. Not a big bet, but had to sweat that out. Got lucky that the game really died in the fourth quarter because it was a blowout. So landed on 209, 118 to a 91. Professional handicapper Big Al McMorty points this out on Twitter. This season, in Game 7, the overs are 4-0. A lot of times when we think about Game 7s, we think about conservative play, more defensive-oriented games. Overs are 4-0 in Game 7. The overs by 3.5, 7, 9.5, and 15 points. Before this season, the unders run an 18-7 run, 18-7 run going to the going into this postseason. The unders were 18-7 in the last 25, and 55-43-1 since game one in 1997. So if you go way back, the trends support unders in game seven. But Will, this year it's a small sample given all four game sevens have gone over the total. How do you feel about the total now that it's gone down from 219 to 212.5 for Saturday night?
15: It's a bummer. It's kind of disappointing because for years, game seven unders are one of the steadiest bets, one of the more reliable bets you can make in sports. Just you really didn't even need to know anything. Game seven, NBA or NHL, you get that seventh game, the line pops up, you go under, you're usually going to do pretty well. But the books have eventually caught on here. They've taxed you for it. So I don't think there's any great value on the under. My instincts just from betting them all these years is I'll still go under, but I realize I'm probably overpaying for the under. So I'm not going to play anything. How about you?
14: Yeah, I don't think I'm going to play the total either. Not that it's, now that it's down to a number of 212.5. Typically, I would play the under in this situation. I would still lean that way, but probably stay away from it. Chris Massaro, another pro sports bettor, had a tweet last night, two biggest takeaways from Game 6 of the Spurs blowout win over the Thunder. One, Shai Gilgeous-Alexander is only as good as the whistle takes him. 3 free throw attempts, only 15 points, minus 28 rating. Second takeaway from Chris, if the Spurs want to advance to the NBA Finals, they can't shoot 40-plus threes and expect to win Game 7. Do you agree with what Chris said with his two major takeaways from Game 6, Will?
15: Chris is always articulate and opinionated, which is why I enjoy his tweets where he's very passionate. I do agree with Chris, and that's another reason I like OKC, because you got to figure, I know it's not as extreme as it used to be, but home court advantage, isn't SGA probably going to get some of those 50-50 calls? Or do you look at it the other way and say, you know what, it's a game seven, you're not going to get those, there's going to be no blood, no foul. I kind of think even if it's 52-48 or 51-49, OKC in a sport, in a game where the whistle is so big, probably gets the best of the whistle here on Saturday night. And if you're handicapping these games, you kind of have to look at, you know, where you think the whistle's going to go. These teams are very dependent on getting to the line, especially OKC. So that would be a reason to like OKC even more, just the fact they're playing home and, you know, maybe they get a few more free throw attempts.
14: I lean to the Thunder in game seven here, but I actually want the Spurs to win the game. I'd love to see the Spurs Knicks in the NBA Finals, and I'm sick of this Thunder team and SGA and all the flopping, and I'd like to see the Spurs pulled off. I don't know if I'm going to bet it. All right, let's look ahead to the Stanley Cup Final. Will Hill, it's going to be the Vegas Golden Knights and the Carolina Hurricanes, who blew away the Montreal Canadiens in the last two games of the Eastern Conference Finals. And Mike Palm of Circa joined us on the show, and he talked about the opening number. Jeff Sherman, veteran Las Vegas oddsmaker, made the number a couple days ago, and it's Carolina minus 155, Vegas plus 135 for your series price. And the Vegas Golden Knights were underdogs to the Colorado Avalanche, and they swept the Avalanche out of the Western Conference Finals. Will, I know you're hoping for a long series, just like I am. Do you expect it to be a long series? Do you think Vegas Golden Knights are live dogs to have at least a puncher's chance or better to take down the Hurricanes?
15: Top of my head, I would say Carolina in seven. I could certainly understand why people would take the plus price on Vegas with how well they've played. But yeah, I would expect a longer series here, and who knows? We got some shorter series in the conference finals. I'm hoping for a longer series, and I do think, you know, six, probably seven games. I know over 5.5 is a market people like to bet when they think it's going to be a close series. I can certainly understand without, I don't even know if we have a price yet. I can certainly understand taking the over 5.5 games, but I'll call it right now. Just an initial prediction, Carolina in seven. How about that?
14: I think it's going to be a long series too, so I would like to play it over 5.5. I think the Knights could be live, but man, the Carolina Hurricanes have been a tough team to deal with so far, and they just embarrassed the Canadiens in the last few games of that series. Well, let's take a quick look at the baseball card on Saturday. The Philadelphia Phillies went into L.A. on Friday night, 20-8 under Don Mattingly as interim manager. The Phillies and Dodgers got a big series over the weekend in L.A., and Sasaki is going to make the start on Saturday. It looks like the Dodgers are going to be right around minus 120. The Phillies undecided, so it's kind of tough to handicap this matchup right now. But what are you thinking for the weekend? Is this a chance for the Phillies to make a statement here if they can take two out of three in L.A.?
15: Yeah, and I think with Wheeler back, with Sanchez pitching as well as he's pitched, the Phillies to me are a playoff team. And, you know, once they get in with Wheeler and Sanchez, that's going to be a very dangerous team. You and I have floated the idea that maybe, and I haven't heard of this anywhere, Tarik Skubal, you go for the kill and you turn a great pitching staff into an even greater pitching staff. We'll see. But yes, I think Philly can make a statement this weekend, and I think they will be there when October rolls around. I know they looked old in the beginning of the season, and you know that window is closing, but maybe they have one more year in them. And I think you and I probably, all things being equal, rooting for Don Mattingly, a guy who just, as great a player as he was, just always had a little bit of a black cloud, whether it was the back injury. He retires, the Yankees win. He joins the coaching staff, the Yankees stop winning championships. He can't catch a break sometimes, so I'm rooting for Mattingly.
14: Yeah, he's a great guy, too. Hopefully he can get things turned around in Philadelphia. Off to a great start there. How about the Yankees and the A's? Speaking of a great start, the Yankees scored four runs in the first inning on Friday night. Ryan Weathers, the lefty, is going to go against JT Ginn. JT Ginn for the A's. And this is a pitcher, a young pitcher, actually took a no-hitter into the ninth inning against the Angels in L.A. on May 18th. He lost it in the ninth, and the A's lost the game. But, Will, I think you're probably pretty optimistic about the Yankees' chances going into the weekend in Sacramento.
15: Yeah, you don't want to bet against these streaks. Play the hot teams, play against the cold teams, and the Yankees certainly look like a hot team right now.
14: Yankees in Sacramento, about minus 145, 150 favorites on Saturday night. All right, VSIN Primetime takes a break. Will Hill, Matt Eumanns, VSIN, the Sports Betting Network.

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1: 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We get sweet. Speed of the book. Y'all are the best. Best listeners in the game. No doubt about it. Square Bob 2022. You rarely give out a player to win in straight sets. Is it because the spread between the two prices doesn't hold enough value? Bing, bing, bing. Or is it because the models aren't that predictive? It's a little of both, quite frankly, Square Bob. 7 to 7:30 Pacific, the best 30 minutes of my day, he says. Thank you for the fun. Thank you, Robert. That's very nice of you to say.
2: Yeah, sure.
1: It's a little bit of both of those things. It's hard enough, right, to and it's a little bit of both things, that the model isn't quite that predictive. That's part of it, but really just that there's not enough value per the number for me in doing so. Doug Tuttle, I'm firing on Atlanta, Houston, and the Dodgers for most wins in June. I'm debating on Miami again this month at 75-1 for my long shot. Curious what comes out of the segment today if we are aligned. Let's see. Roger Lancaster, happy Fezzik Friday, everybody. Fezzik coming up later on. Appointment listening. I think it's more appointment listening or appointment viewing. Do you think people like to lay eyes on Stevie Fezzik?
2: Oh, I think they do.
1: Okay.
2: I think he does pretty well for us on YouTube.
1: Oh, okay.
2: Yeah.
1: Beds JB. I bet after Alcaraz. Oh, it says bet after Alcaraz pulled out, thinking Sinner could welt, holding Kobe 500-1 and Francisco Cerundolo 100-1 to win the tournament.
2: Whew.
1: Also got them to win a quarter, as we do with Cerundolo. He's got Cerundolo 10-1 to win the quarter. No, he's got a great number. Good luck, man. I have not added, by the way. I have not added now that Sinner is out and we lose on the minus 120, which we talked about extensively yesterday. I have not added anybody, but there was a player yesterday who I was like, it was our only loss yesterday. We're 3-1 yesterday, hit two big dogs, but lost on Rinderknecht.
2: Mm-hmm.
1: Matteo Berrettini looks great.
2: Ooh.
1: And he's been a finalist in this tournament before, but I mean, he's long past his day. But if he could serve bot his way into anything.
2: He's only 30 years old. Okay.
1: Yeah.
2: Feels like
1: Had a lot of injuries.
2: Feels like he's been around forever.
1: You know how I say everybody should watch that match? Ladies, you should watch that match.
2: Yeah, for real.
1: Jason H11. Jason H11. Wow, you got the most famous person at VSiN on the show today, Stormy Bonatoni. Yeah, we did. And she is. Ice Goon. My question for Paul and Felica later. This season, the Premier League sent a record 9 teams to next year's European competitions. Villa and Palace already won both Europa Leagues this season. Is the incredible strength of the league something to push us to Arsenal tomorrow? Well, we will ask Paul first thing when he comes on. New York Mets 16. Listen to this sarcastic tweet. How many of his near game average 18 free throw attempts did SGA miss that he only scored 15 points?
2: No, I think he was only 3-for-3 at the line because
1: he was only 3-for-3 from the line.
2: That's what it was, right?
1: Yeah.
2: Because, you know, obvious, the one thing I'm kind of getting sick about, like, it's just we see one game and it's like, oh, a million foul calls. And we just, you know they're not going to blow the whistle as much the next game. It's so, it's just so ridiculously obvious.
1: He adds, does New York Mets 16, now that you say that. He says, wouldn't be surprised if both Tony Brothers and Scott Foster are both refs in Game 7. Did the NBA run out of refs? Are they all in Cancun already? And Montreal Max, Gil, what a week. Jill Teichman just wrapped up going through qualifying prior, and now her third win comes in straights versus Muhova. Wow, she beat her. Providing us big units on these. Good for you that you had her. Had Teichman day before yesterday, I believe it was. And DJ Jams, good morning, gentlemen. Happy Friday. Did you hear that Taylor Swift? Oops, I mean Travis Kelce is now a minority owner of Zach's Cleveland Guardians. I did not hear that. Did not know that. All right, there you go. Thank you, guys. Appreciate it. As far as potential finals, Kelly, Spurs right now, minus 225 versus the Knicks. Knicks plus 185 on the comeback. Thunder, a bit higher, minus 265 versus the Knicks. Knicks plus 215 on the comeback. Here's the Spurs sheet first, where they, again, are minus 225. Total games set at 5.5. The over heavily juiced at minus 165. And then you see some series spreads on the screen as well. First of all, we should mention Mitchell Robinson getting surgery for his pinky on his right hand.
2: Dude, that was so weird. That's such odd reporting on that the last 24 hours. It's like, I sent you that tweet from Shams, and it's like the no timetable for return. And I'm like, it's a pinky finger for a guy that doesn't exactly rely on a jump shot. Like, yeah. Is it like, what did he do to this finger? He must have really messed it up. And then we hear this morning, he's got all the plans to play for game one.
1: Here's a Shams tweet. Mitchell Robinson undergone surgery on his broken right pinky finger and fully plans to play in the New York Knicks game one of the NBA finals against OKC or San Antonio next Wednesday while wearing a brace on his hand. How many people made the joke about, oh, maybe his free throw shooting will improve?
2: I heard it from you first, but yes, I'm sure it's going to be made a thousand times. Yeah.
1: Does that move the needle at all for you?
2: Absolutely. I mean, it's absolutely massive. For this matchup specifically.
1: For the Wembanyama matchup.
2: For Spurs-Knicks. Oh, yeah. If you didn't have Mitchell Robinson out there and you're really relying on Karl Anthony Towns to lock it down on both sides of the floor.
1: But he's playing.
2: I think that was going to be a big ask. Yeah. So now that we know Mitch is back, my thoughts would have changed drastically. I mean, when I first saw Danny send us that first tweet yesterday, I was like, dude, this is massive if they end up
1: out of nowhere.
2: Yeah, out of nowhere completely. Look, I think this is, I'm very interested to see the Knicks. We talked about this early in the week, right? I think the worst thing in the world for them is this layoff, the time that they got to rest here, and especially just the way that Mikal Bridges and OG Anunoby have been playing and shooting the basketball all postseason long pretty much at this point. The time off cannot be good for in-rhythm jump shooters like that. So I think there's also going to be, Drew brought it up, I think it's very fair, now that we know there's going to be a Game 7, just the not as much the physical, right, but that mental reset of getting done with a Game 7 in a series that everybody's calling the finals was being played out west and have to reset your mind to get ready for Game 1 on Wednesday already. I think it's a tough ask for anybody, but especially when you're talking about a young team like San Antonio.
1: Yeah, the Knicks are going to have this 9-day rest, which to me is more rust. You know, the rust versus rest. I think the rust for me is the story. I know a lot of people say, oh, they'll be so rested. Keep in mind that the Spurs or the Thunder are also going to have 4 days the final start. So, like, the notion that somehow the Knicks will be so much more well-rested, I think it's mitigated a lot by the, you know, definitive start time out there on June 3rd. But I do think once you sit for that long, it's a big negative.
2: Yeah, I mean, the positives, I agree with you. Yeah. Overall, I think it's a negative just because the way they were playing, right? The positives are, these are two teams, the Thunder and the Spurs. But, oh, my God, you need all the video time you can get, right? Of breaking down, what has Wemby been doing? How are we going to guard this? How are you going to attack SGA? So I think that and then the OG Anunoby, right? Like, the differences in what we've seen some of these injuries. J-Dub can't play right now, right? OG Anunoby's hamstring looked just as bad when he went down, and then he got back into things in the end of the Eastern Conference Finals. That time off will be helpful for that.
1: Is there a bet on this screen? If I said you must make one bet here.
2: If it ends up being Spurs-Knicks, I will probably lay that number on the over total games. Over 5.5.
1: You think the Knicks would... You think this will go at least 6, one way or the other.
2: Yeah, and what I was kind of getting at with that game one, I think I'm with Drew that it's probably going to be a sit on the sidelines for game one, because I think that's going to be one of the games, no matter who the opponent is, the Knicks are the most live in. But do they come out and shoot 40% from the field and look like a rusty team? There's a very good possibility of that.
1: What about the Thunder-Knicks page here? Thunder minus 285 in the hypothetical series price. That total is over 5.5, almost the same price, just a little less at minus 155. So just a tick more likely, the market feels at this moment, that OKC will be able to dispatch them quicker than the Spurs would. There's your series spreads as well. I'll stand by what I said before. And I know a lot of people, and maybe by even tip off on June 3rd, this will ratchet up even more with the Knicks. Oh, the Knicks have a shot. Oh, I don't know. The Knicks, they crushed everybody.
2: Mm-hmm.
1: I feel more resolute. I have been consistent the whole time. I think the Spurs are winning the championship. Never wavered off that. But that if it's OKC versus the Knicks, I could see a sweep. And if it's the Spurs versus the Knicks, I could see it in 5. That's just how I feel about both of those.
2: Yeah, this is this one specifically will be, I think, my strongest bet that I would have of all of these. I mean, these are all potentials right now, right? It would be laying a game and a half with the Thunder here.
1: Yeah. At minus, that to me is an unbelievable price.
2: Well, it's just, this is...
1: -115, and basically you're saying you just can't lose and you can't win in seven.
2: Mm-hmm.
1: That's the best bet on that board. I agree with you.
2: That's probably a bet I'd be making. It's just, I have found it just fascinating. We do a lot of shows, and I know it might not lead to bets, but talking to bettors and odds makers, how you're adjusting power ratings on the Knicks for just a 10-game sample size, yeah, what we would call a small sample size usually, but you have to bump up the power rating based on how they played. And this is putting in a territory where I agree with you. I think there's value on either Western Conference team here.
1: I think also is what I talked about earlier in the week, too. The dynamic of Knicks fans is fascinating, too, because they are in their own bubble.
2: Oh, yeah.
1: They don't think it's a step up in competition. Coming back, soccer next.
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17: 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Back alongside Mark Melusis, I am Dave Ross. This is VSiN by the Books, and I love turning the page. I think, Mark, this is one of the hardest bets to make. And shout out to Gil Alexander in a numbers game. Gil is the guy. I don't know if I should credit Gil or say, Gil, what did you do to me to get me involved in this market for the most wins in a particular month? But he's been doing it for years, and I think I've bought the bait. And it's tough to find a winner, Mark. Now, look. You can look at the usual suspects, right, that you're going to get with the best teams in baseball, and they should always be priced accordingly, and they are, when you look at the most wins in the month of June, i.e. the Dodgers at plus 350, the Yankees at plus 750, the Brewers at 8-1 here. How do you look at this market? Do you go through the schedule and start going, ooh, that's a week, three-game stretch, that's a winnable series there? Or do you go, let me start with the best teams before I start do the schedule hunting?
18: I think you probably, well, I think you start at the top and then you start to kind of, you know, I grew up and I worked with them with Mike and the Mad Dog, right? So, you know, as they used to go through the NFL schedule, win, loss, as that came out,
17: right,
18: you know, before the start of training camp, right? So you kind of look at the way the team is trending, the way that they're playing right now. And obviously injuries can factor. You all of a sudden lose your best hitter, your, you know, top of the rotation starter, your closer. That could change the dynamics of any team when you're looking across Major League Baseball, right? So it, you know, it takes everybody, pulling in the same direction, pushing in the same direction. So you got to stay healthy. But Dave, for me, I start at the top and you look at the Dodgers, you look at the Yankees, the Brewers, the Rays, you look at what's sustainable, what's not. And then I think you look at the schedule, and in terms of who the teams are facing, can they get off to a good start in the month of June? You know, is it favorable early, to where then you build up a little bit of a lead early on? Can they go through a stretch of 10 games where they go 9-1 or 8-2? And then all of a sudden, you know, you're cooking with gas in terms of your selection. That's kind of the way that I look at it. I think it's a great bet. I think it's intriguing, especially when you're looking at the long MLB regular season. I think you can clearly see teams that are starting to trend in certain directions and teams that are obvious, whether it be good or whether it be bad.
17: Could we look at underperforming teams at this juncture through the first 2 months of the regular season in April, May, and say, man, I really thought that team was going to be better. Let me look at their schedule, see if it's favorable. And then maybe we're trying to get ahead of the curve on certain teams that might not be playoff teams at this juncture. I'll throw a couple names out there, just see what you think. Like, yeah. I know the Rangers are just not hitting, right? But I think that was a team that people had higher expectations for. The Blue Jays certainly have had their share of injuries. We understand that if you're shying away from the Blue Jays. The Orioles are a team that feels like maybe they're starting to turn the corner. Would you look at those middling teams and say, you know, we did have higher expectations and maybe now they're going to start to catch fire?
18: Yeah, it's fair. And you know, and then you start to, and then you say, okay, well, the Rangers aren't hitting, but I do think they're going to turn around. And then you look at, okay, well, let's look at their schedule, right? So if you look at Texas in the month of June, they start off with 3 on the road in St. Louis. Then it's Cleveland. Then it's 4. Then it's 3 on the road in Kansas City. Then 3 up in Boston. Then 4, 3 at home against the Minnesota Twins. That takes you through the first part of the month of June. And then you say to yourself, all right, well, if they start to get going, right? And if you believe in the pitching and say to yourself, all right, well, for a Texas team, I think they're going to get going offensively. I think this is going to be a month in which they turn things around. Then realistically, okay, can Can they get to a number that I think is going to be greater than, say, the Yankees or, say, the Brewers or something like that? Because we've seen it time and time again, Dave. You don't have to go all that long ago. I mean, 2 years ago, you look at the Mets. The Mets were 10 games under 500 latter part of the, I think, in the month of May. And all of a sudden, the last 3 months of the season, the last 3.5 months of the season, they were the best team in Major League Baseball. So we've seen great turnarounds before. And we've even seen it this year with teams that got off to bad starts and all of a sudden have found it once again. And certainly I think you can look at teams that have underperformed that you like coming into the season, and you say to yourself, well, they're not this, they're better than this, so at some point in time they're going to turn their season around because I believed in them and I liked them before the year got going.
17: Okay, that's what got me. Now, I have not made this bet yet, Mark, because I'm waiting to see when Circa, and they're normally late to the party a little bit on this. They're going to wait until the last day, and I know not all the books like to put these up just yet. So I haven't got the official number on them, but I did see in the marketplace around 75-1 as an extreme long shot. Okay, Mark, let me just throw it out there. This team is already costing me money in the futures market. I can just feel them burning a hole in my pocket already. But if not now, when? Kansas City Royals. They've got the pitching. I look at their lineup, Mark, and I go, this team should hit. They should hit much more than they are. I love Michael Garcia at the top of the lineup. That guy seems to make the last out at every key moment of every game they lose by one run, which is a ton of them. And then I look at the schedule, and I go, it's just not that daunting on paper. Now, this has been one of the worst road teams, so they'd have to really remedy that quickly. I think they're 7-17 on the road. So it does start off against the Reds, who have come back down to earth a little bit. The Twins are nobody that should scare you up there in Minnesota. The Rangers, as I mentioned, can't hit. The Astros have been a shell of themselves. The Nats, can it really last this great start that they've had? The Cardinals, they feel fugazi to me. I'm waiting for that house of cards to burn up.
18: I like
17: it. Okay, the Rays have been right. The Rays have been very good. I get that. So that'd be tough to bookend the end of the year, end of the month, or in Tampa and then back home. But the White Sox, again, coming back a little bit. It feels tenable at that number at 75-1. But again, no margin for error before you get to Tampa Bay at the back end of this month.
18: I like it. Number one, I give you a for creativity. You took a 75-1 shot to have the most record in the month, best record in the month of June. So you're not, it's not chalk hunting days. So I give you an A for creativity. You say to yourself, well, one aspect of the team is there. And then you look at the schedule, and then you can look at, say, back into the month of June, and maybe you say to yourself, what the Rays are doing is not necessarily sustainable, right? You know, that they're not going to be what they have been up until this point in time. And maybe they start to come back down to earth toward the tail end of the month of June. So 75-1 is a good shot. I like that. I mean, it wasn't like you were going with 25-1 or, you know, I'm going to give you a significantly shorter price team in a little bit here, Dave. But I like the 75-1 on the Kansas City Royals.
17: And, Mark, that is pizza money. It's just a cheese pizza with no pepperonis on it, people. I'm not putting a whole lot on that with that Royals at 75-1, but there will be a pizza money bet, maybe a frozen pizza money. That's all that's going to be, Mark, on that 71 for Kansas City. Who do you like out there that maybe you think might, I'm sure some people think, might be more realistic than my Royal shot?
18: Yeah, I went chalky. I mean, I did. I didn't take the egg. I took Milwaukee. You know, just the way the fact of, you know, how well they're playing, I think it's sustainable. And when you look at their first three series of the month, it's four against the Giants at home, then it's on the road in Colorado, and then it's on the road in Sacramento taking on the Athletics. I think they can get off to a good start, and I think they're a really good baseball team. And then it's, you take on the Phillies, and the Guardians have been really good in that American League Central. The Atlanta Braves have been one of the big stories of Major League Baseball at this point in time. Reds, Cubs, Reds. I'm not telling you, but that is a really good National League Central when you're looking at it, Dave. And I think the Milwaukee Brewers, who didn't get off to a rip-roaring start to begin the season, you know, have played significantly better over the last 5-6 weeks. I think they're going to get off to a really good start in the month of June. I'll take the 8-1, but as you mentioned, you know, it's for Domino's or Pizza Hut pizza money. I mean, that's basically it. Maybe a little stuffed crust, something of that nature, but it's not going to be a significant amount, but I'll take the Brewers at 8-1.
17: I actually like to play a lot. They're one of those teams, Mark, that I look at, and I get why they're the short shot, right? They have not played their best baseball. They're 13 games over 500. I mean, give me those type of problems where you're just getting your guys back and you're still 13 games over 500. And the Miz is pitching like a true ace out there, ace of aces, maybe a Cy Young, certainly in contention right now. I like that pick. I like Pat Murphy, the way that It's the reason why the guy keeps winning manager of the year every year, and he just keeps doing it. And it doesn't really matter who he has, whether the closers change every year, the wins keep stacking up. But I actually think that that's a really solid play at 8-1 in the Brew Crew. And to that point here, Mark, I know we're looking at the Dodgers as obviously the team to beat when you're the two-time reigning defendings, but does Milwaukee, I know they got swept away in the postseason by L.A., do we take them, do we look at them differently this year and say this Brewers version might be even better than the one from a year ago?
18: Yeah, I think they could be, but the question, Dave, then is, are they on the level of L.A.? That's the problem when you have. Milwaukee maybe be able to present the Dodgers a little bit of a stiffer challenge if we get them in a series in October. But the concern you have is you look at Los Angeles, and even when they suffer injuries, and significant ones, they don't miss a beat. They still have a really good farm system. And you do know this, Dave. The other thing is, you know, L.A. is going to be super aggressive come the MLB trade deadline and go out there and add because they don't care about prospects. They're just going out there and trying to win another World Series.
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25: 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That is what it means to be a Marine. Semper Fidelis. Always faithful. Always Marine.
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3: 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That's F-E-Z-Z-I-K Sports. First of all, sir, thank you for coming. Appreciate it. Good to see you.
5: Are you ready for the summer? Are you ready for the summertime?
3: That from some movie or something?
5: No more classes, no more books, no more teachers. Dirty Lux, the great Bill Murray, Meatballs.
3: I think I saw that in the theater when I was a kid.
5: It just doesn't matter.
3: That's right. First of all, why are you texting us at 3 in the morning? What are you doing? Why are you out that late? Should I ask why you're out that late?
5: I was playing poker blast tournaments on World Series of Poker.
3: Oh.
5: Yes.
3: Okay.
5: I'm a short stack specialist. And I wanted to lead today because Crackman came on, did his tremendous job, as always. Almost as good as Wishnev Wednesdays at Crack Thursdays, where he was talking about World Series of Poker and how they are allowing late entries, and I assume rebuys, up until or very deep into the day one. And so two-thirds of the field has been eliminated, and some people are just arriving for the tournament. And the problem with that, from a business perspective, makes total sense to get more revenue, more people sign up. You're raking 20%, and the prize pool goes up. But the problem is it's inherently unfair, believe it or not, to the people who've been playing the entire tournament because think about this. If you could just enter on the last hand, you could sign up before the bubble. You just wait till the bubble. You survive one orbit. Boom. You're in the money and you double up. And so because one chip, just having one chip, that last chip, and ICM math geek stuff warning, that last chip is worth so much more than all the other chips just to survive and make it into the money. And so because of that, late enterers, believe it or not, actually have an edge in terms of their expectation.
3: Thank you for that clarification. Is it a dream of yours to participate in the World Series of Poker, by the way?
5: Bob, no, I had a 19th place finish in the six-handed.
3: You did, really?
5: Yeah, I played in the main event.
3: Okay.
5: Into day two. I'm not a great poker player. I'm a good poker player. I'll say this. I'm a great short stack player. So, and this is not, there's millions of great short stack players, okay? Maybe not millions, but a really good short stack player is better than Phil Hellmuth. He's better than Phil Ivey. Now, how is that possible? Well, obviously, we're not as good as Hellmuth or Ivey heads up. But if you have a full table and everybody has 100 big blinds and Stevie Fezzik has 10, I have an advantage against everybody. And the reason is they're all playing optimally, trying to get all the chips of the other people that have 100 big blinds. I'm just playing my short stacks all in or fold, basically, with my 10 big blinds. It's so easy to play. It's like a chess opening. You can just memorize the moves and have a little chart. You can adjust it slightly for the players. It's easy peasy to play with a short stack.
3: All right, let's talk about the big upset that happened in tennis yesterday, Jannik Sinner going down as one of the big favorites at any tournament ever in tennis history. And I'd like you to sort of address this from a from a prediction market standpoint, the lessons we can learn from this.
5: By the way, I'm the idiot that bet Purdue 3 years ago.
3: That's you.
5: Minus 4,500, so I'm not qualified to talk about any of this stuff. However, having said that...
3: you'll give it a go anyway.
5: I will give it a go anyway.
3: Yeah.
5: So, some people famously laid 50 to win a dollar. So Jannik Sinner was 98% to win.
3: We saw reports of that.
5: On the betting exchanges. So, or you could take 50 to 1. And it really shows... There's people out there that keep talking about, oh, these betting exchanges, you're playing against the sharks, You're up against it. You're not going to win. You should just play against traditional sports books. Well, the traditional sports books, a lot of them were paying 25-1, whatever Stiff won, against
6: Juan Manuel Cerundolo.
5: Yeah, the Stiff. Yeah. Uh-huh. So against the heat stroke guy. So Sinner, at Circa, for instance, you had to bet 200 to win a dollar. All right. Not 50 to win a dollar. You were laying 200 to win a dollar. And it just goes to show. We talked about this before. The traditional sports books want to preserve their 4.5% hold, and it just becomes egregious where they'll offer 30-1 on something, and they'll 35 in this case with Circa, but they'll charge you. You have to lay 200 to win a dollar the other way. Nobody wins. Both sides, horrendous bets. But having said that, I did want to dwell into Sinner losing and the whole weather aspect. Really weird weather helps the underdog. When Gil and Steve play tennis, I want to play outdoors, and I want the wind blowing 30 miles an hour. I want the sun in your eyes so you can't wear your glasses,
6: right?
5: Or because they're uncomfortable, and if you take them off, then the sun's terrible in your eyes. You get the idea. Almost every upset, big upset that happens because there's some elements that help level the playing field. So in football, you want the field to be a quagmire. You want there to be a monsoon coming in and the wind blowing sideways. And in a game like that, obviously it helps the running team also. But Navy can go ahead and beat Ohio State. Given the planets align, there's no way Navy's going to ever beat Ohio State if the weather is perfect.
6: Yeah, and no one's ever beaten Sinner if the weather is perfect, for him anyway, in that tournament. Back to the prediction market thing just for a second. So let's just put that in real terms, because you sort of glossed through. I hope people don't miss this. So in that match, you had to lay 200. It was 200 to win a, what was it, a dollar
5: on Sinner, Circa.
6: At Circa.
5: Yes.
6: In a prediction market, pre-flop, it was $50 to win one on Sinner. Otherwise put, let's just put it in, you know, you would have lost, you know, if you, so just that, you know, scale that 200.

0: at a prediction market, you're paying like a little bit of fees, commissions, but there is no strategy. Minus 5,000 plus 5,000. I only do the American pricing. I'm sorry. I know people like, I understand mathematically you're supposed to say, you know, the 98 and the 2, you know, and talk about the percentages. And it makes all the math sense in the world.
1: It's a different language, but, you know, once you become adept at the language, you will be fluent in it as well.
0: Yeah, I can't. I'm like an American. I can't do meters. I can't do qubits. I can't do any of that.
1: Anyway, so the straddle, obviously, in that match was the sizable, but that difference in straddle exists in all tennis matches, prediction markets versus sports books, in all sports. Baseball is the biggest example.
0: And VSiN does a great job with their live bets, you know, over on these games. And they talk about what the line is, you know, currently. But I'll say it. It's completely worthless when you're talking about a money line once a team becomes a large favorite. Because, like, all the time, like, oh, do you want to lay minus 800 or do you want to take, you know, plus 425? And it's like, I want to get a gaming license and I want to book the bets in either direction, because the straddle is so egregious in each direction that they're basically, that market would be saying the correct line is minus 610 plus 610, right? So if it, I'll round it. So if it's minus 600 plus 600, it's going to be so rare that you're going to have a good bet taking 4-1 on the underdog, and it's going to be so rare that you're going to have a good bet laying, you know, minus 800 on the favorite. It's just too big of a differential. I just dismiss it. It's not to say there won't be a good bet on a rare occasion, but even in baseball, like live betting, oh, Boston's minus 170 and Atlanta's plus 133. No, thank you. Yeah. Nobody wins playing into those straddles. Maybe Wishnev. Todd.
1: Did you see Matt Kalish's latest salvo defending the business model of limiting sharp bettors? Did you see that latest?
0: Yes, and I was really disappointed. So Matt Kalish, one of the founders of DraftKings, correct? So he came on, and every one of these guys,
1: no longer with DraftKings, I don't believe. I think he's got his own thing now.
0: I believe so.
1: Yeah.
0: But every one of these guys, it's like the industry standard where when asked about limiting people, they come out and they always say, well, it's very important that we can limit people. Example, we really like to limit problem gamblers because we're concerned. It's like Gary Loveman used to do this all the time. We were very concerned about our, you know, gamblers, and if you're gambling too much or you're having an issue. And my point is, like, the truth is those are their best customers. How many people, Gil, do you know that, like, they gamble too much, they don't gamble very well, and they gamble with money that they shouldn't be gambling with, just in town.
1: Many.
0: Dozens, probably, right? Me too.
1: Yeah.
0: How many of them have been limited at one sports book or one casino?
1: Zero.
0: 0.0. I literally know people that are, you know, have you know, gone bankrupt gambling, and they've never been limited. So don't come out and lead with, hey, the number one reason we want to be able to limit people is to protect, you know, the problem gambler. No, you know what their definition of problem gamblers are? The people that beat them, because those are the problem gamblers that are, you know, that are a threat to them, and they limit them. If their bookmakers were any good, if they could set any kind of good numbers, they wouldn't have to limit every single person with the pulse like they do. They don't even try. And it's funny, like the earnings report, they talk about, you know, new customer acquisition. No one even brings up the fact that a lot of these operators, they can't even set a line. Like, when they're the first ones to set a virgin line, they're just universally made fun of. Like, they're just guessing. They got some $70,000 a year dude just guessing, you know, what the line should be. Texas A&M.
1: Steve Fezzik, everybody. More with Steve on the other side, including a baseball season win total bet next on A Numbers Game.
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12: We are back, First Strike, here on VSiN. Dave Ross can be joined by Rob Moreno, as we do each and every week in this program. But look who it is, America. Chicago's finest back on the show. Jordan Sherwood, give him a follow on X on Wood on ESPN 1000. Jordan, always great to have you back on the program, my friend. How is Chicago this time of year? I believe you say the most beautiful city in the world. Is that accurate?
13: Yeah, I mean, for the next 2.5 months, I will argue against any other city that's put up against it. We have hit it, right? We're now 75 and sunny. It's going to be beautiful for the next 2.5 months. And, you know, it's always exciting, too, when there's some baseball to talk about on both sides of town. Right now, the Cubs in the middle of one of the worst losing streaks we've ever seen. And the White Sox actually are fun, and they can play some baseball. So it should make for an exciting summer in Chicago. So happy to talk about it and kind of kickstart it with you, a guy that's familiar with what we can do here in Chicago.
12: In my 8 years there, Jordan, I always said it was the best 2 weeks of summer anywhere in the world. You're going to give it 2 full months. So, yeah, certainly different viewpoints on that one there. Jordan, I look at this card here, UFC Macau coming up this weekend here. Song Yudong is a massive favorite in the main event against Davison Figueiredo. I think you and I, as far back as we go with this show, back to 2021, always loved to bet a guy like Davison Figueiredo back in the day. I guess the key is back in the day. Like, do we now look at it and go, man, normally at plus 440, I might want to try to get to the dog side and the figgy side. I don't know how I do that here against Song Yadong in a potential five-round main event. How do you see this playing out?
13: Yeah, well, I'll make some arguments on a way you do it. And I agree with you that, you know, the price is fishy, plus 440. You know, you're talking about a former champion, now is 38 years of age. He had to move up in weight because he could not make the flyweight weight anymore. So he's done okay at bantamweight. I mean, look at the losses in bantamweight. He's 1-3 in his last four. Peter Yan, the champion. Corey Sandhagen, probably in the number one contender spot if he wins at the White House. And Umar Nurmagomedov, probably the consensus, you know, number one, you know, fighter. So he's not losing to mediocre fighters. He's losing to the top tier. And when you look at Yadong, like, I think that his path to success primarily, at least from a price standpoint, is winning inside the distance and winning by TKO. Well, Deiveson Figueiredo has been stopped twice by strikes, but he's never been knocked out. He had the injury against Sandhagen and the corner stoppage against Moreno. So he's never been knocked out before. So now you're asking me, okay, five-round fight. Yadong probably needs to knock him out, or is he going to win on points? Is he going to do that? I'm not yet at the point where I can confidently say Yadong is consistent enough and a guy that's going to outpoint Figueiredo. So for me, actually, it might be a look at the underdog at this price, thinking that maybe there's one more championship level type moment in Deiveson before he, you know, he rides off into the sunset. He's no longer a factor in any weight class he competes at.
12: And Rob knows this now doing the show with me each and every week. I love to look at those totals, right? Especially if I don't like the side. And I think I'm kind of with you. I'm not in the business of laying $6 unless we see no pathway to victory for the other fighter in a fight like this. And I think you can make an educated argument if Figgy's got, and they always say what? Great fighters always have at least one great fight left in them. So we don't know if it's going to be this opportunity here. I'm looking at the total 4.5 and it's even money to the under. Now, if Yadong is just now raising his game, championship level, and Figgy's the next guy, and you get that name on your resume, to your point, I think he would probably be looking to get a finish stylistically to say to Dana White and, you know, Sean Shelby and the company, hey, I'm ready again for championship level stuff. Look what I just did to Deiveson Figueiredo, right? Could Figgy also be a kill or be killed fighter at this point? Does he really want to go 25 hard minutes? Or do you think he's going to look for taking shots, jumping gillies, figuring out ways that maybe puts himself in more risk, but there could be a reward there, and that could get us to an underplay either way?
13: Yeah, I mean, I think it's more on the latter. It's more on Figgy just deciding, like, not wanting to fight anymore and putting himself in a precarious position where he's forced to tap, even though he's not forced to tap. He just chooses to tap. And you know, obviously a guy that had to sit on his corner and not win the fight against Moreno, you question about that. You know, he's going overseas, right? He's fighting in, his opponent's home country.
12: Yep.
13: He's going to have the go against the backing of the home crowd. So there's a lot of variables in that regard, which is why I would also look to the total. But again, Figueiredo's not going up there against a grappler that's going to, you know, take him down and look to submit him. So that solution to a ending is probably out the door for me. It goes back to that knockout factor, and I just don't think Yadong is going to knock out Deiveson Figueiredo. So I worry about your total at 4.5. I think this probably goes to the judges.
12: Ooh.
13: And I'll take a risk there with Figueiredo. Maybe he can one out on a split there.
12: All right, so lean towards the big dog price here that you can get here early in the week. A massive dog. And by the way, if you go via decision, Figueiredo's 8-1, Jordan. So that get a little bit more bang for your buck there.
13: Sure.
12: If we get 25 minutes of fighting in Macau. Speaking of, obviously, Deiveson being a Brazilian, we've got an American doing the same thing here with Alonzo Menigfield going up there against Mingyang Zhang. And Zhang is a massive favorite in this one. Not as big as the main event, but minus 258. Comeback in the American side is plus 210. So again, we're in Macau. This is priced at 7.5 minutes. So it's telling us much more finishing potential than what we might see in the main event. Is this a steam wrecker here, and Menafield's going to be in the way on the wrong side of against a guy like Mingyang Zhang?
13: Yeah, I'm kind of titling this fight card as UFC Macau Illusion, because I think there's an illusion with a lot of these fighters and these odds. Like, what is Zhang, really? What is he? We don't really know, because he looked impressive against, you know, your buddy Anthony Smith in his retirement fight, right? So, like, you knew Zhang was going to win.
12: Right.
13: And then he goes out there, main event slot. You expect him to immediately steamroll Johnny Walker, who's been steamrolled by half of the light heavyweight division, and he doesn't do it. So, who is this guy? Alonzo Menifield, I think, is the strong guy at the barbecue, right? You know, athletically gifted, built like a Mack truck, and has some surprises out there. But, like, theoretically, this is a guy that Zhang should just walk to the center of the octagon and knock out. Like, yes. The under at 1.5, the TKO in round one. If I want to get really statistical on you, Menifield is 0-2-1 in his career outside of the outside of North America.
12: Uh-oh.
13: So he doesn't fight well on foreign soil, if you want to go into that. But you just said it. The price point on Zhang is just way too high because you just don't know. Is this guy a paper champion? What was the dude that Tommy Morrison knocked out in Rocky Five, right? Is he that dude, the paper champion? I don't know. So much risk. I think the comfort probably is Zhang inside the distance or via TKO in the first round. But I'm always like, I want to stay away from this one because there's just so many variables that you just don't know.
12: You know, and that's funny because, again, Rob Moreno's going to join us here in a little bit. We were talking about this. It does feel like a lot of dog or pass type scenarios on this card here, and this might be another one. But I'd be with you. If you made me play it, I'd probably play the total under. I'd rather lay that juice of $1.80 than laying the 258. Because if Ming Yang doesn't get him out of there, kind of like the Johnny Walker conversation, that's where the trouble arises. The longer the fight goes, the more advantage the American would have. Theoretically, I'm terrible with time change, as you know. So maybe that's plagued Alonzo whenever he leaves the United States. It doesn't work out well. Sergey Pavlovich is a guy we talked about in championship circles a couple years ago. Now, Tyson Teixeira, the talented Brazilian, is a massive underdog against Sergey here. What version of Pavlovich do we see? And do you want to lay 625 here with Sergey against Teixeira?
13: I mean, again, I think the illusion is Teixeira. I mean, you're probably going to boast because I think you had Derek Lewis in the fight with him and Teixeira, right?
12: Okay, fine. I did.
13: Controversial stoppage, whatever. He lost the fight. Then he goes out and throws out that absolute dud in Australia. Like, terrible. What was that? So, like, who is Tyson Teixeira? Is he just this big oaf of a, you know, fighter that you touch him up and he's in trouble or not? So, yeah, again, probably the smart money is Pavlovich. Pavlovich is only losing to the elite fighters that are out there, the Volkovs of the world, obviously the Thomas Almeidas of the world. So likely Pavlovich inside round one via TKO. But again, there's just so much of an illusion in regards to the share. There's a little bit of me that still thinks he is this monster that can take advantage of this reach and this height and this power that he has. But he does not give me a lot of confidence in his last two fights.
12: Again, I could only play the under. It's $1.75 at 7.5 minutes versus laying 625 with Sergey because the longer the fight goes, again, the better chance you would think for the dog price here on Teixeira if he can get out of that first 5 minutes, which I don't know that he can. But am I willing to lay over $6 to make that assertion? Probably not. Jordan, when I look at Kai Azakura, I have a feeling you might tell me who is this guy because we threw him right in for a title shot, right out of the job. And then a talented guy in Cameron Smotherman, I believe. And Cameron's a pretty big dog here, plus 240. Should Kai be a $3 betting favorite against Cameron Smotherman?
13: Absolutely not. Like, yeah. you know, the two performances Kai Azakura has had since coming over to the UFC. And not only the performance, getting finished, you know, yeah. So, the price point, though, has been going down. It has been going down. I think people are jumping on that bandwagon that he is not as talented as he is coming into the fight, but nor is Cameron Smotherman. So if I get this price, and it's a big if, I get this price to like $2, I'll probably fire off on Asakura. I feel like you're giving him an opportunity to fight on home soil in front of his home country, men and women, being comfortable on that in that time zone against a guy that he should be better everywhere. Cameron Smotherman, really just not a guy that I think has lived up to a lot of the hype. So I think Asakura to win and Asakura to win maybe via submission. I think that the grappling is going to come into a little bit of a factor there. Smotherman's been taken down a lot in his career. But the price point, again, really way too high right now. But this one, unlike the Teixeira fight or the Figueiredo fight or the Menifield fight, so to speak, is not more heavily on the dog. It's more sort of just waiting for that line to get a little bit better for that favorite for me to fire off on Oscar.
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12: Players, I know you know everything about, but you're not going to say to me, well, what do we know about this guy? I know you know Alex Perez and Sumedarji here, and now this is one of the closest line fights that we have in the entire card. I'm actually excited to watch this on the prelims here. It is on the main card that they're going to have here. I think it's the first fight to kick off that main card. Sumedarji is plus $1.20 as a dog. Alex Perez, small favorite, $1.42. Again, 2.5 rounds, not juiced heavily, but $1.30 to the over, which still tells me at even money for the under, we're expecting fireworks. I don't know if we're going to get a finish, but I think we're going to get fireworks in this fight. Do you think Sumedarji should be a plus $1.20 betting underdog?
13: I think that's fair. Alex Perez has been in there with better competition. You know, obviously he's fought for a championship. You know, I think the illusion, and our good buddy, Lou Finocchiaro is probably losing whatever hair he has left thinking about Alex Perez on the scale. Like, is he going to make weight? Like, that's the question with Alex Perez. I think he missed weight in his last fight, and then he wins by knockout in the first round. So, that's a guy that also is a kill or be killed. Sumedarji kind of in the same ilk. So I think fireworks galore. I do think the under, and I have the confidence that Alex Perez better, just based on the competition, based on what I've seen, that he could win a stand-up fight against Sumedarji. Grappling's not going to come into a play there. So I think Perez is a safe play.
12: I want to back the under.
13: Again, the weight issue.
12: That's the weight. Yeah, absolutely. I do want to play the under here as well because I'm with you at even money. I think it's a good price point. I also want to know who the referee is because I wonder when you get these guys in there, they let them go, man, because we know their pedigrees, some firefights they've been in the past, and they just don't want to stop these things. And I'll be yelling, stop it. Stop it. Let's get this thing under.
13: I think of the
12: Simaglesi
13: Matt Schnell fight when I think of that. Like, I don't know how they allowed Matt Schnell to win the fight, because, I mean, he did, but, like, that fight
12: should have
13: been stopped 3 times.
12: 7 times, and they never stopped that fight, and that's what I go back to, and I go, they can't do that again, Jordan, to me, if I play this under, but they can. Okay, I got to look ahead, because I want to get your thoughts. The big news in the last week was the return of the Mac. Conor McGregor's coming back in here, and he's going to fight Max Holloway. Those two guys have been sniping on social media, kind of going back to their first fight, which feels like 30 years ago. It isn't that long, but I believe it was 2014 or 2013 in there. So it's been a long time since we've seen these two guys against each other. The numbers coming down a little bit because Max, when this fight opened, I think he was well over a $4, if not close to a $5 betting favorite. So it has come down. They're fighting this fight at 170. I know we haven't seen Conor in forever. We've seen much more Max Holloway, but at 170, what am I missing on Conor McGregor as nearly a $3 betting underdog?
13: What's the question? Are you surprised that the lines continue to drop?
12: No.
13: That's Irish money coming in, we've seen it time and time again. Okay. So I think the objective way to look at it is he's not fighting a grappler. Max is not a grappler. So he's going to get the fight that he can be favored, always to survive in. It's at 170. We've never seen Max at 170 pounds. As much of a sitcom / drama that Conor McGregor's life is outside the octagon, like, the dude still is an athlete and the dude still can fight.
12: Yeah.
13: So that is the reason why it's dropping. Please let it continue to drop, because if it gets to that favorable price on Max Holloway, you fire off a Max Holloway. I think the other thing too about Max is, like, what is left for Max? I think that's the big storyline. We were talking about it on the Unnamed MMA podcast. It's a sad moment when you realize that Max Holloway is likely never going to be competing for a championship again. And he's still 34 years of age. He's just now in money fights, the BMF titles or whatever else he can get, and getting knocked out. Even though getting knocked out or getting dominated by the three guys you just did, Ilya Topuria twice, and then Charles Oliveira, right? So he's losing to the best fighters we have. Conor McGregor's not that, but that's my logical reasoning why that the price is dropped. What's your thought on it, Dave?
12: I mean, to me, I said right when the fight was made and I saw the price point came out, I said, you got to hop on Conor McGregor at this price point just because of the size difference that we're going to see from these guys. And I'm going to get your thoughts on another size difference fight coming up at Freedom 250. But I looked at that and I went, Conor's just going to be so much naturally bigger. Like, I was there, 11 years ago now, his first loss ever to Nate Diaz. People forget that was at 170, right? When Conor couldn't make the 45s and the 55s, had to vacate those belts and kept moving up because he couldn't make the weight. Well, 170, we have no idea what Conor looks like. I bet you, Jordan, he's probably walking around at what? 215? He's going to look huge, comparatively speaking, to Max. So if Max can slick box him for 25 minutes, he wins a decision. But is Max Holloway going to knock out, like Dustin the Diamond Poirier did back in the day, Conor McGregor at an elevated weight? I don't think so. So to me, the only way I could play it, dare I say, is Conor McGregor right now, that he would knock out Max Holloway, who has now getting chinny because Father Time is undefeated, as we know. Jordan, speaking of that.
13: That would be the best thing for the UFC if that happened, because then the world is his oyster. I mean, he could probably an argument to go fight for the 170-pound title, which would be funny to see him fight Ian Gary or Michael Morales or Islam Makhachev.
12: Could you imagine that? But you're right. That's exactly what the organization would absolutely love. When I just keep looking at this as we get closer and closer to Freedom 500 at the White House lawn. They've started construction on that at the White House. It's just bizarre that this is actually happening, Jordan. I can't believe it is happening. But look, I love it. I mean, I want to see this stuff. I like the theater of the absurd sometimes. It doesn't bother me. Gaethje is much, much bigger than Ilya Topuria, just physically, right? When you watch them in the stare downs and the face offs and that sort of thing. He's also a $5 betting underdog to Ilya Topuria. So Is he going to walk through Gaethje like he did Max Holloway and knock him out with one of the most brutal knockouts you're ever going to see, as he's done to Alexander Volkanovski, one of the best, if not the best, 145-pounder of all time? I mean, he has walked through some really good champions of their day. After what Gaethje just did to Paddy Pimblett, which did surprise me, guilty as charged on that one. Okay, I was on the Pimblett side. Is Topuria going to walk through Justin Gaethje? Because I don't see that happening.
13: Yes, he's going to walk through him.
12: Walk right through him.
13: He's going to walk right. Ilia Topuria is that special athlete. He's got that Conor aura that Conor had when he was dominating 145 and then jumped up to 155. No disrespect to Justin Gaethje, fantastic fighter. I was on the Paddy Pimblett side. I didn't think Gaethje was going to win that fight, but he did. You know, this is going to be a tough day for Americans to see their American champion get knocked out by a Spaniard. I'm sorry, but yes, I just don't see any reason to play Justin Gaethje. If you told me that Gaethje would have ever wrestled, maybe I could believe it a little bit, because that I'd like to see that be a factor against Topuria. But no, this is going to be a boxing, kickboxing match, and I think that Ilia Topuria is going to land something brutal and shut the lights out on Justin Gaethje, unfortunately.
12: Well, if you're right, that means, you know, we have to do, Jordan, and start the Spanish-American War Part 2. That means this is what we're going to have to do, Spain. Yeah. Sorry. Yeah. I won't say this publicly, but I guess I will say it publicly right now. I've already backed a Frenchman against a Brazilian. I love the price point on Ciryl Gane against Alex Pereira here. I mean, again, I go back to the Aspinall fight. I thought he was absolutely going to whip Tom Aspinall if he doesn't do Three Stooges and poke him in the eye, and then we got to stop the fight, and then we haven't seen Aspinall in forever because of that. Like, if he does the same technique that he was doing against Aspinall, which is level change, look to grapple, and not stand in front of Pereira, are you with me on the Frenchman on this side here? Basically, a pick and price?
13: If he does that, yes. But I think that I think the performance that he was doing and executing against Aspinall was an asterisk. I don't think that the spotlight and the fact now that he's going up against a guy that's going to look to annihilate that front leg. I mean, leg kicks do bother Ciryl Gane. He does not like them one bit. And there's been too many times prior to the performance against Aspinall where he just has put up a dud. And Alex Pereira obviously has been in there now with the best of the best, and he has shown the brightest. And maybe I'm being biased and blindsided, but I want to see history made. I want to see a guy win a title in three different weight classes, and I think Pereira is certainly the guy to do it. And Gane is the heavyweight to do it against. So I actually probably more so leaning on the Pereira side. So you and me are oppo on both co-main event for that. Real quick, though, I want to just go back, if I could, or go back forward to the International Fight Week. Ooh. I do believe if Paddy Pimblett is successful against BSD, he should challenge Conor McGregor. Like, can you imagine that?
12: No, I couldn't imagine that. Fight? Europe would explode. the whole continent would be on fire.
13: Yeah.
12: Paddy against Conor McGregor. Paddy,
13: right? And I want to get back in the mix real quick. Be like, I'll take on the winner of the next fight.
12: Are you a matchmaker now? Have you talked to Sean Shelby?
13: You know, I mean, Sean occasionally needs some help, so he'll you know, float one out to Chicago if he wants some recommendations. But I would love to see that. We've talked about the possibilities of that happening if Paddy is successful. But BSD is no joke, so good, you know. Paddy, defend yourself. Don't lean in with your face, because that's not going to be a good strategy.
12: That's what worries me. That's a correlated play for me. If Paddy Pimblett can extend that fight, then he can beat BSD. If this thing goes out early, I think it's Paddy that goes out. I know he says scousers don't get knocked out, but it's going to be tough if you stand there against...
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12: We are back, First Strike here on VSiN, and there he is, back off vacation, Rob Moreno, El Modelo back in the house. Great conversation with Jordan Sherwood. First of all, before we get into your model plays that you have, how was vacation, my man? Was it nice with the UFC having a week off? You took a week off as well.
27: It was very nice. You know, as much as we love the sport, as much as we love the grind, it's nice to just not plug into the everyday of it for a week. Dana White, sometimes I need more time off if we can. But no, it was very nice to just unplug from the UFC. Went to Florida, enjoyed some humid heat instead of the Vegas heat. People have been to both, they're very different. It was nice to have some moisture in the air, if you know. So it was nice. I couldn't get us to get a Circa sportsbook open out there yet. I'll work on it the next time I visit. I'm sorry.
12: Will you please keep working on that? Because you know I'm moving there in a second. Give me that Florida heat. I'm ready for some golf out there as well. We got a great deal right now going on. If you want to be a VSiN Pro subscriber, you haven't subscribed yet. $9.99 is an intro offer for a month. There's other offers that are out there right now where you can get a 14-month deal, which is normally $240 for just $199. $10. That's going to end by the end of May. So you can hop in on that deal if you like. I know it sounds pricey. It's actually less than 50 cents a day. So it's a really good deal, Rob, as you well know. And again, it's not just us here in First Strike. We've got pods galore when you become a VSiN Pro subscriber. You want to bet golf. You want to bet college football. Tim Murray's got you covered. I mean, we got everything that you need under the sun, no matter what sport you like to bet.
27: We've got a guy, and this time we've got two guys. We got the World Cup on the way. Alex Blowers, one of our engineers, is actually now writing for the website. He's doing some great pieces. And Luke DeVosta, as we all know, producer of Follow the Money, he's got some great pieces. And we've got maybe a little bit more World Cup coverage coming in a couple weeks. So stay tuned, but now's the time to subscribe.
12: As a guy who only knows American football, that's why we have guys, so I can tail those guys because they're much smarter when it comes to that stuff than yours truly. Rob, it was a great conversation. Really enjoyed that with Jordan, and we'll piggyback off some of those thoughts that he had as well. And a lot of the questions he had in this card, I think they're fair questions. Like, who is this guy? Am I really laying these type of numbers with some of these fighters? I'm curious what El Modelo and the model shows you, say with a guy like Mingyang Zhang against Alonzo Menafield. So we know, as Jordan pointed out, Menafield doesn't win outside of the United States. But is Zhang this killer that I'm going to be able to lay these type of price points with, and he's just going to walk through our American?
27: I think Jordan was right in, like, he should. He should do that. And, hey, shout out to Jordan, because I didn't know that stat about Menafield. I appreciate a good UFC stat that Menafield is not a winner outside of the U.S. But, yeah, you know, Zhang, he's bouncing back from that KO loss to Johnny Walker that shocked many of us.
12: Well, we were on the Johnny Walker side that day.
27: Right. We actually did a show for that. It's nice when these fighters are coming back in our new First Strike calendar. It's nice to remember that. But, you know, he did win the first round. He got knocked out in the second round. But once again, it was someone he should have displayed who he was at that event, and he didn't. He got knocked out. This is kind of that recovery, hopefully. Alonzo Menafield, there is I believe a 10-year age gap as well. Alonzo Menafield now 38 years old, 2-3 in his last five. He's recently also knocked out, you know, and I will say one thing. Zhang barely qualifies for the model because his fights have been so short. Yeah. He wasn't an official model play back last time he fought because his fights were so short. Now he just hits that 15-minute of cage time, so I'm able to actually run his numbers. But it all goes his way, you know, if I'm being honest. Menafield, his XR percentage is down at 53%. Zhang, 77%. Zhang's striking, it is high output all the time. 7.42 significant strikes landed per minute. Menafield's down at 3.74. The absorption is somewhat high for both of them. But the thing is, Zhang is still dishing out so much more, as if can Menafield keep up. And Menafield does have knockout power, knockdown power as well, obviously, but it's been a while since he's actually hit that. You know, I believe his last knockout win was 2022, and he himself has been knocked down each of his last three losses. That's a concern, is that the chin is starting to go. Time, as you like to say, Father Time is undefeated.
12: It is.
27: Menafield's negative 0.16 differential is a red flag for me. He's not winning exchanges, and against a guy like Zhang, who's going to land close to seven strikes per minute, that's a concern. I wouldn't worry about any grappling. There are zero takedown attempts from Zhang, and I believe only five successful takedowns from Menafield is in an entire UFC career. This is a striking matchup, and that's what Zhang wants. And I believe it's what the UFC is setting up here for Zhang to once again shine. The model goes full on Zhang, 82% win probability, tier one favorite. But kind of like you guys talked about, the money line, it's like, who is he to be a -258 or something favorite, you know? And hey, let's face it, after a week off from the UFC, that's not exactly the type of money line I want to jump on immediately. But it's something I'll be watching, because even the props, I mean, Zhang by knockout, at least I found -175. It's not the most appealing thing either. So currently I'm holding back on the way I'm playing this fight, but I am on Zhang all the way.
12: I do look to the under as well. And again, if you're just looking at a side or a total here, people, you're listening out there, and we appreciate you listening and liking, subscribing to our podcast here on First Strike. That number is significantly shorter. It's 258 in the money line. It's $1.80. So you're saving theoretically about 80 cents, but you only have 7.5 minutes to work. But the thought process is, if you're on the Mingyang Zhang side, you better hope it doesn't go past 7.5 minutes, because that's where the issues arose against, say, a guy like Johnny Walker. And I think, again, the longer the fight goes, the more the dog would be live here, which I don't think that Menifield should be live at plus 210. So to me, if you want to try to get cute, you could look for Ming Yang Zhang inside the distance to shave that off. Then you get the full 15 minutes for that possibility to exist. But again, I'm not going to get mad at you, PP, if you want to lay $1.80 on the under. Because again, there's one thing that is really hard to handicap, Rob, is that when fighters go in, say, Macau, like they're going here for this fight, and you're an American going there, your body clock adjustment, I do think it's a real thing. And, you know, as Jordan pointed out, he's winless outside the United States, not attributing it just to the time change. But a guy like Ming Yang Zhang, you're going to be walking into his world on his time clock, his body clock, that everything should line up for him. That's why I think it's a short day at the office. I'd probably rather play the under at $1.80 than certainly weighing the almost 260 here on Ming Yang Zhang.
27: I think that's a great way to look at it. It kind of say, you know, even inside the distance, I couldn't find the exact number, but it is, you're playing with the same type of juice here. So, and that time change is real. Those time zone differences are,
12: real.
27: Hey, I traveled to Florida. That was only 3-hour difference, and I felt it when I came back. I struggled. We're talking about like 8 hours, I believe, plus, depending where they're coming from, but at least for me, currently where I am. So, I like the under. I mean, you shave a little bit off, and it kind of gives you that little wiggle room as on the price.
12: Yeah, get a little double chance, too, just in case Menifield is live early in this fight. Because, again, you would think this is going to be a kill-or-be-killed fight. You know, that's the interesting thing, because I think Jordan looks at the main event here with Song Yadong against Davison Figueiredo. Same type of thing here, right, where you've got a guy from Brazil now going to Macau to fight Yadong. And he is – there's times where he looks like the best in this division, right? And we know why Figueiredo is now fighting in a different weight class. He couldn't make that weight, but this was one of the best that we saw, a little bit of a lighter weight class. He's still, I think, accounted to himself well moving up in weight. But do you see, is this dog or pass for the model, or what are the numbers showing you?
27: So Song Yadong's kind of had a weird last few fights, right? I mean, he had that decision loss against Sean O'Malley, which, hey, no pressure on that. That's a former champion. But his last win was also that weird technical decision over Henry Cejudo, another, you know, stooges situation.
12: Yep.
27: So kind of a weird fight. And that's his last win. But he is 3-2 in his last five. But it's been a minute since we've seen him the way we kind of presented him as a future champion, potentially.
12: Right.
27: Davison Figueiredo is a former champion, two-time former flyweight champion. Now 38 years old again, another huge age gap here for us. He started his bantamweight run 3-0, looked fantastic. Now 1-3 in his last four. And Jordan's right. Those losses are to the elite of the elite in the division. But I personally, I don't know if that 3-0 run was exactly against the best of the best of the division either, right? It's, you know, there's a couple. I mean, he has a submission win over Cody Garbrandt. Like, there's not a lot
12: to. That was the first one, the first step up. Right.
27: Yep. Yeah. So it's like, it's hard to weigh that. Now, his last loss, you know, that decision loss to Umar Nurmagomedov, no shame there, but he did miss weight there as well. And I remember thinking that, because I equally, at the time, I think he was a 9-1 underdog, and I thought that price was ridiculous. But then he goes and misses weight, and honestly, he got walked through by Umar, just got out-grappled, outworked. So it's kind of weird that he's in a main event spot here, even after missing weight, but it does draw a name. He is a former champion. XR percentages, Figgy, he's got the look of a regressing champion. 44% XR percentage right now, that he's not winning rounds. And yes, he just got dominated by Umar, but that number has been ticking down over time. Song is still at 63%. So not elite, but he's at least figuring out how to win. He knows how to strike. He knows how to win on points. Significant strikes landed per minute. Song, 4.42. Nice, clean output. 0.48 differential. Figueiredo is where I have a concern, because his output's very low. 2.63 significant strikes landed per minute with a negative 0.84 differential. So he's also getting outstruck due to his low volume as well.

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10: Seven, so he has power. Figueredo, 12 knockdown scored in his UFC career. The little guy's got power, but here's my concern. He only has one in his last 8 fights. Those knockdowns have happened many, many moons ago. I'm not sure that power is translated. I don't believe he has a knockdown since moving up in weight either, so that power hasn't translated. And times knocked down, Yadong Song has never been knocked down. So it's going to be hard to land that shot. Hey, I always say it does take one magical shot for everything to change and that to be thrown out. But on paper, currently, that shouldn't be what we're worried about. Takedowns, not a lot going on from Song, if I'm being honest. He does have a stronger control rate, 61% control rate in clinch and ground time. So he does find a way to use his pressure, use his size. Figueredo down at 48%. He does not use that part of his game. Figueredo does still kind of try to stay busy in his takedowns, though. He does attempt 2.29 per 5 minutes, and he has landed a takedown or two in his last few fights. So it's possible he could get there, but 35% accuracy over the long haul of his career, not sure that happens. Song has a 74% takedown defense, so it's going to be tough for him to get there. The model agrees with the sports book. He is the favorite, Song Yadong, 71% win probability, elite favorite. He should get this victory, but once again, what are we doing with these odds? -600. Yeah. I mean, he keeps bouncing between -550, -600. -600 is just absurd for that kind of price. Totally. I'm not sure I can find my way to Figgy. But I think, once again, going to totals, I think this is a hard-fought fight for both men. And I think this goes to a decision. Whether or not you want to go with Song by decision, plus 175. Actually, they moved to plus 110, I think. Yeah, plus 110. Wow. Or just playing the over if you think Figgy might find a way too.
11: Yeah, I've been trying to get to the under, ironically, in this fight here, because you know I can get some even money, maybe a little bit of plus money, plus $1.05 out there. In some places, $1 even money here. I'm seeing at DraftKings as we have this conversation. And when you mentioned the Garbrandt fight, his first fight up there, and he did win by submission. And the reason why I bring that up is, I mean, can he really fight hands fight with Song Yadong for 25 minutes? That feels like a big ask to me. So at some point, I wonder if he pulls guard. I wonder if he just says, all right, this is not working out for me on the hand. So the only advantage potentially I could have is show off my skills, which he definitely has on the ground. And again, missing weight, you would think that Yadong would be naturally bigger than a guy moving up in weight. But if Figgy is still struggling now at this weight class, how much bigger will Song Yadong be? I don't know, right? Like, we'll wait and see how that looks on Saturday. But could you see a scenario where Figgy tries to take the fight down to the ground if he thinks theoretically he has an advantage there?
10: I think so. Like I said, he's got numerous submission attempts in his career. He has submission victories in his career, I believe four. So I could see that, you know, kind of like you said, if he's struggling on the feet and just can't figure out a way to essentially avoid the size of Song Yadong, he has a height advantage. He doesn't have a reach advantage, but like you said, come weigh-in day, if Figueredo's starting to struggle with this new weight class and keeping weight, I'm curious to see what that weight cut looks like. But you're right. I could see him trying to pull guard, trying to create a little bit of chaos on the ground to hopefully find a route. But that's kind of like a Hail Mary in my mind for Davison. It's kind of, I think Jordan said it, it's like, how much more does he want to fight in the cage? 25 minutes with Song Yadong standing is going to be brutal if that's the path he has to go through.
11: Very quickly, because again, if I'm looking for dogs, it's hard for me to find them. Like, Tauschen Teixeira does not excite me against Sergey Pavlovich. Again, I go back to the Volkov fight. Remember, he was mad at Volkov after the fight. It was bizarre. But like, normally Sergey wants to fight and knock you out. So that's the path I would see there for why he's a big favorite. Kai Azakura against Cameron Smotherman. I'm slightly intrigued by this fight, but again, to Jordan's point of who is Kai Azakura, a couple title fights haven't gone well. Does he finally look good against Cameron Smotherman to get a stoppage? I'm not quite sure there. I guess the fight that maybe I'm looking at a dog is Sumajerji against Alex Perez. And again, I you can go back to that Matt Danger Snell fight against Sumajerji. It's just one of the wildest fights I think I've ever seen. And I want to get to an under, but yet it feels like with these two veterans, they let these guys go forever. And you're like, stop the fight, never get stopped. Is there anything out of those three that the model might like at all, Rob?
10: The model sees a very chalky night. Now, a lot of those guys you mentioned, they're not playable fighters from the model. Right. That doesn't see full confidence, right? It doesn't see full confidence in Pavlovich. There's some, you know, Teixeira's got some skill, but I would never find my way there, kind of like you guys talked about. He's looked very unimpressive in his last two fights. Asakura, I'm not sure he's the guy we thought he was, but we'll see. Some guys do struggle when they arrive to the UFC. Yep. But equally, he should get it done, so it's hard for me to see Smotherin at that dog price. If I had to go with those, I'm with you. Sumajerji, the model does like Alex Perez, but it doesn't have full confidence in him. And I see Sumajerji having more tools, actually.
11: Yeah.
10: than Alex Perez. Alex Perez is tough. Don't get me wrong. Former title contender and all that. But I mean, Sumedergi, higher XR percentage. That reach is crazy. 7-inch reach advantage. He's got the striking tools as well. I mean, he has a much better differential, 2.08 differential on his 4.43 landed. So he absorbs so much less. I could see him having the tools to get this done. Where Alex Perez kind of wins in the model is his, grappling number, 74% control rate. But every fight is different, and I think Sumedergi, if I had to pick one of those three dogs, because this is a very chalky card so far, and it's unfortunately the chalk is huge for most of these. Plus 120 on Sumedergi. I do like that number if I had to go with one of those three.
11: What do they call it, like hot girl summer? I think this is like hot fight summer because we've got some amazing fights that they're for June and July here. Obviously, we've got Freedom 250 coming up at the White House, construction being built there. And then we've got the return of the Mac and Conor McGregor against Max Holloway. That's going to be in July. I mean, I didn't think we'd be talking about these fights. I can't wait to talk all summer about them. But, Rob, when you look at some of the numbers, talking about big favorites, Max is a massive favorite against Conor. Ilya Topuria is almost a $7 betting favorite against Justin Gaethje. And I think that Jordan Sherwood burst my bubble on the Gaethje side here as I'm trying to get to the dog there. And even, he really does like maybe history in the making here for Alex Pereira to be a three-division champ, which we've never seen against Ciryl Gane. I kind of lean the Gane side here in the Frenchman. I'll never admit that in a court of law. But, like, are there any of those three fights that you think are worth betting today, or is it more a wait and see approach?
10: I do want to see my updated Pajeda. See, it's still minus 110. You know, we talked about that a couple weeks ago. It's still minus 110 both ways.

0: my brain, but I want to see history. I want to see Fajardo hold a third
1: belt. So do I. I'm rooting for history too, boys. But but he thought it was that performance that we were witnessing with Gane, where he was clearly dominant against Aspinall. His point was he thinks that was the aberration, and maybe closer to the John Jones fight where he looked fish out of water against John Jones. And John Jones could be the greatest mixed martial artist of all time. It's very debatable. You know what I mean? So it's easy to look fish out of water against any version of John Jones. Where are you on that though? For Gane, was that a fluke performance against Aspinall, or just Tom having an off night at the beginning of that fight?
0: You know, I think if I had to dissect where at least I was thinking about that fight back then, I kind of agree with Jordan in the sense that I think Gane stepped up in the moment. Yeah. But we got to remember Tom Aspinall had been dealing with the whole wanting to fight John Jones for like a year, right? He was on and in and out of camp trying to train for John Jones, and it never happened. And then he just gets scheduled with Cyril Gane. So I think there's more elements, but it's one of those things that in the fight game, you can't measure that stuff. You can't measure where they are mentally most of the time. I mean, you just got to take what happens in the cage. And in the moment, Cyril Gane looked great. Cyril Gane looked great in that fight. I was concerned as a Tom Aspinall backer in the moment. I was like, whoa, Gane is looking good. And then he didn't. But right now, I'm still going Fajardo, especially at that price. I do think that price goes up. But I want to hit on the Conor McGregor Max Holloway because that is huge. I mean, when the news came out last week, as we mentioned, I was on vacation, but obviously I got those alerts and I had to start hitting my phone. And my wife asked, she's like, what's going on? Because I hadn't been paying attention to my phone at all. I was full vacation mode and that came through. And I looked at her and I'm like, Conor McGregor's back. And even she went, what? You know? So it's crazy. The part that shocks me is that it's at 170. It doesn't shock me from Conor's side. It shocks me from Holloway's side because he looked so outsized against Charles Oliveira at 155 in their last fight. That is my concern here. Now, if it says striking, sure, I think Holloway can find a way. He's the much more active fighter. Is 25 minutes going to be too much for Conor, who hasn't fought in 5+ years? But minus 355, I can't find my way there right now. No. That's too much for Max Holloway in a brand new weight class where he already looked small, 15 pounds less or so.
1: That's the return of First Strike after a week off. Hey, thank you, Dana White. We'll take the week off, but we are back in business, baby. Rob, great stuff as always. Everybody, please like, subscribe, tell people about First Strike. We have a lot of fun doing the program. Also, hopefully very profitable when you watch and listen out there as well. So for Rob Moreno, for Jordan Sherwood, I am Dave Ross. We'll see you next week right back here on VSiN, the Sports Betting Network.

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10: Hopefully we get a great Game 7 in the Western Conference Finals. It's Will Hill, Matt Youmans here on VSiN Primetime. And Will, Spurs, Thunder, this is what we wanted, a long series. I don't think it's really developed the way we had hoped. We had an instant classic in Game 1 and a bunch of blowouts. Hopefully we get a great one in Game 7. What's your sense for Saturday night? OKC, a 3.5-point home favorite.
11: A tepid, I would say, enthusiasm for the Thunder. I don't know how you watch this series and have a great deal of confidence in either side. It's just been so many highs and so many lows. The one thing that's been kind of consistent, these teams have bounced back from blowout losses time and again and done so at home. So I think the Thunder, with home court, with a little more depth, more experience, have enough to get over the finish line. I like the Thunder here. I think it's going to be a close game. Kind of feels like we're due for one. I know due is a dangerous word in betting, but you figure Game 7, nerves, a little tighter, a little closer to the vest. I think it's a close game, and then the Thunder kind of pull away and win by 7 or 8. Don't have a ton of confidence, but that's where I'm at with it. How about you? Where are you at here with this Game 7?
10: Well, I typically like to play the home teams in Game 7, especially when you're talking about the defending champs and a team that's a little older, a little more experienced, and they've been there and they've won it. And the Spurs, look, in Game 5, they looked really immature, really young. They got blown out. They played some bad basketball. Did they learn from that? Yeah, they looked a lot better in Game 6, but can they transfer that on the road here in Game 7? The last time they went to Oklahoma City, they were awful. The thing is, when you look at OKC here, I think it's a bit of a fragile favorite. Even though it's the defending champs, I feel like this team is banged up with injuries, right? A.J. Mitchell and Jalen Williams has been declared out for Game 7. He's a big part of this team, Will. If you're going to play OKC here, if you're going to lay the 3.5, if you're going to bet the Thunder on the money line, you got to be, I think, a little bit hesitant You got to be discouraged and a little bit hesitant because Jalen Williams has been ruled out. He is not going to play in this game. Do the Thunder have enough depth? They got guys who can step up and fill that void. Are you confident in that?
11: Relatively confident. It's the old saying, the role players are going to play better at home. We've seen that throughout the series, the McCains of the world. And this is basically the same Thunder team that won pretty comfortably on, what was it, Tuesday night in game five. So it's a good thing, not just in this series, but sports betting in general, to, I don't want to say ignore the last thing you saw, but if you're able to somehow not overreact to the last thing you saw, which is tough because you sit down for 2.5 hours, you watch these games, you watch one team get buried. It's hard not to think that team's going to win the next game, but these games have looked different, you know, game to game, depending on the venue. So again, I'm not like totally convinced, pounding my fist here, that the Thunder win. It would be, 6 or 7 on the confidence scale. It's just, it's been so many highs, so many lows. You bring up a good point with the injuries, and I'll throw in one more factor to emphasize your point. Dylan Harper, to me, in game 6 looked the healthiest he's looked, I think, since like game 1 of the series, which is a big, big deal, which again adds to the trickiness of a handicap here because there's just so many moving parts with key players on both sides being injured. So let's hope we get a good game. I think OKC wins and just kind of put our feet up and look, the playoffs have not been great. The series has been a disappointment since game 1. Hopefully we get a good one here Saturday night.
10: Well, when you look at the total, and I'm going to talk about the total in game 6, it was 219.5 or 219 right around there. And Tim Murray and I talked about this at length on the show on Thursday night, and I played that under 219. Not a big bet, but had to sweat that out. Got lucky that the game really died in the fourth quarter because it was a blowout. So landed on 209, 118 to a 91. Professional handicapper Big Al McMorty points this out on Twitter. This season, in Game 7, the overs are 4-0. A lot of times when we think about Game 7s, we think about conservative play, more defensive-oriented games. Overs are 4-0 in Game 7. The overs by 3.5, 7, 9.5, and 15 points. Before this season, the unders run an 18-7 run, 18-7 run going to the going into this postseason. The unders were 18-7 in the last 25, and 55-43-1 since game 1 in 1997. So if you go way back, the trends support unders in game 7. But will this year? It's a small sample given. All four game 7s have gone over the total. How do you feel about the total now that it's gone down from 219 to 212.5 for Saturday night?
11: It's a bummer. It's kind of disappointing because for years, game 7 unders are one of the steadiest bets, one of the more reliable bets you can make in sports. Just you really didn't even need to know anything. Game 7, NBA or NHL, you get that seventh game, the line pops up, you go under, you're usually going to do pretty well. But the books have eventually caught on here. They've taxed you for it. So I don't think there's any great value on the under. My instincts just from betting them all these years is I'll still go under, but I realize I'm probably overpaying for the under. So I'm not going to play anything. How about you?
10: Yeah, I don't think I'm going to play the total either. Not that it's, now that it's down to a number of 212.5. Typically, I would play the under in this situation. I would still lean that way, but probably stay away from it. Chris Massaro, another pro sports bettor, had a tweet last night, two biggest takeaways from Game 6 of the Spurs blowout win over the Thunder. One, Shai Gilgeous-Alexander is only as good as the whistle takes him. 3 free throw attempts, only 15 points, minus 28 rating. Second takeaway from Chris, if the Spurs want to advance to the NBA Finals, they can't shoot 40-plus threes and expect to win Game 7. Do you agree with what Chris said with his two major takeaways from Game 6, Will?
11: Chris is always articulate and opinionated, which is why I enjoy his tweets where he's very passionate. I do agree with Chris, and that's another reason I like OKC because you got to figure, I know it's not as extreme as it used to be, but home court advantage, isn't SGA probably going to get some of those 50-50 calls? Or do you look at it the other way and say, you know what, it's a game 7, you're not going to get those, there's going to be no blood, no foul. I kind of think even if it's 52-48 or 51-49, OKC in a sport, in a game where the whistle is so big, probably gets the best of the whistle here on Saturday night. And if you're handicapping these games, you kind of have to look at, you know, where you think the whistle's going to go. These teams are very dependent on getting to the line, especially OKC. So that would be a reason to like OKC even more. Just the fact they're playing home and, you know, maybe they get a few more free throw attempts.
10: I lean to the Thunder in game seven here, but I actually want the Spurs to win the game. I'd love to see the Spurs Knicks in the NBA Finals, and I'm sick of this Thunder team and SGA and all the flopping, and I'd like to see the Spurs pulled off. I don't know if I'm going to bet it. All right, let's look ahead to the Stanley Cup Final. Will Hill, it's going to be the Vegas Golden Knights and the Carolina Hurricanes, who blew away the Montreal Canadiens in the last two games of the Eastern Conference Finals. And Mike Palm of Circa joined us on the show, and he talked about the opening number. Jeff Sherman, veteran Las Vegas oddsmaker, made the number a couple days ago, and it's Carolina minus 155, Vegas plus 135 for your series price. And the Vegas Golden Knights were underdogs to the Colorado Avalanche, and they swept the Avalanche out of the Western Conference Finals. Will, I know you're hoping for a long series, just like I am. Do you expect it to be a long series? Do you think Vegas Golden Knights are live dogs? Do they have at least a puncher's chance or better to take down the Hurricanes?
11: Top of my head, I would say Carolina in seven. I could certainly understand why people would take the plus price on Vegas with how well they've played. But yeah, I would expect a longer series here, and who knows? We got some shorter series in the conference finals. I'm hoping for a longer series, and I do think, you know, six, probably seven games. I know over 5.5 is a market people like to bet when they think it's going to be a close series. I can certainly understand without, I don't even know if we have a price yet. I can certainly understand taking the over 5.5 games, but I'll call it right now. Just an initial prediction, Carolina in seven. How about that?
10: I think it's going to be a long series too. So I would like to play it over 5.5. I think the Knights could be live, but man, the Carolina Hurricanes have been, a tough team to deal with so far, and they just embarrassed the Canadiens in the last few games of that series. Well, let's take a quick look at the baseball card on Saturday. The Philadelphia Phillies went into L.A. on Friday night 20-8 under Don Mattingly as interim manager. The Phillies and Dodgers got a big series over the weekend in L.A., and Sasaki is going to make the start on Saturday. It looks like the Dodgers are going to be right around minus 120. The Phillies undecided, so it's kind of tough to handicap this matchup right now. But what are you thinking for the weekend? Is this a chance for the Phillies to make a statement here if they can take two out of three in L.A.?
11: Yeah, and I think with Wheeler back, with Sanchez pitching as well as he's pitched, the Phillies, to me, are a playoff team. And, you know, once they get in with Wheeler and Sanchez, that's going to be a very dangerous team. You and I have floated the idea that maybe, and I haven't heard of this anywhere, Tarik Skubal, you go for the kill and you turn a great pitching staff into an even greater pitching staff. We'll see. But yes, I think Philly can make a statement this weekend, and I think they will be there when October rolls around. I know they looked old in the beginning of the season, and you know that window is closing, but maybe they have one more year in them. And I think you and I probably, all things being equal, rooting for Don Mattingly, a guy who just, as great a player as he was, just always had a little bit of a black cloud, whether it was the back injury. He retires, the Yankees win. He joins the coaching staff, the Yankees stop winning championships. He can't catch a break sometimes, so I'm rooting for Mattingly.
10: Yeah, he's a great guy, too. Hopefully he can get things turned around in Philadelphia. Off to a great start there. How about the Yankees and the A's? Speaking of a great start, the Yankees scored four runs in the first inning on Friday night. Ryan Weathers, the lefty, is going to go against JT Ginn. JT Ginn for the A's. And this is a pitcher, a young pitcher, actually took a no-hitter into the ninth inning against the Angels in L.A. on May 18th. He lost it in the ninth, and the A's lost the game. But, Will, I think you're probably pretty optimistic about the Yankees' chances going into the weekend in Sacramento.
11: Yeah, you don't want to bet against these streaks. Play the hot teams, play against the cold teams, and the Yankees certainly look like a hot team right now.
10: Yankees in Sacramento, about minus 145, 150 favorites on Saturday night. All right, VSIN Primetime takes a break. Will Hill, Matt Eumanns, VSIN, the Sports Betting Network.

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8: 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We get sweet. Speed of the book. Y'all are the best. Best listeners in the game. No doubt about it. Square Bob 2022. You rarely give out a player to win in straight sets. Is it because the spread between the two prices doesn't hold enough value? Bing, bing, bing. Or is it because the models aren't that predictive? It's a little of both, quite frankly, Square Bob. 7 to 7:30 Pacific, the best 30 minutes of my day, he says. Thank you for the fun. Thank you, Robert. That's very nice of you to say.
9: Yeah, sure.
8: It's a little bit of both of those things. It's hard enough, right, to it's a little bit of both things that the model isn't quite that predictive. That's part of it, but really just that there's not enough value per the number for me in doing so. Doug Tuttle, I'm firing on Atlanta, Houston, and the Dodgers for most wins in June. I'm debating on Miami again this month at 75-1 for my long shot. Curious what comes out of the segment today if we are aligned. Let's see. Roger Lancaster, happy Fezzik Friday, everybody. Fezzik coming up later on. Appointment listening. I think it's more appointment listening or appointment viewing. Do you think people like to lay eyes on Stevie Fezzik?
9: Oh, I think they do.
8: Okay.
9: I think he does pretty well for us on YouTube.
8: Oh, okay.
9: Yeah.
8: Beds JB. I bet after Alcaraz pulled out thinking Sinner could welt. holding Coberly 500-1 and Francisco Cerundolo 100-1 to win the tournament.
9: Whew.
8: Also got them to win a quarter, as we do with Cerundolo. He's got Cerundolo 10-1 to win the quarter. Oh, he's got a great number. Good luck, man. I have not added, by the way. I have not added now that Sinner is out and we lose on the minus 120, which we talked about extensively yesterday. I have not added anybody, but there was a player yesterday who I was like, it was our only loss yesterday. We're 3-1 yesterday, hit two big dogs, but lost on Rinderknecht.
9: Mm-hmm.
8: Matteo Berrettini looks great.
9: Ooh.
8: And he's been a finalist in this tournament before, but I mean, he's long past his day. But if he could serve bot his way into anything.
9: It was just, he's only 30 years old. Okay.
8: Yeah.
9: Feels like
8: had
9: he's
8: a lot
9: been
8: of injuries. Had a lot of injuries.
9: It feels like he's been around forever.
8: You know how I say everybody should watch that match? Ladies, you should watch that match.
9: Yeah, for real.
8: Jason H11. Jason H11. Wow, you got the most famous person at VSiN on the show today, Stormy Bonatoni. Yeah, we did. And she is. Ice Goon. My question for Paul and Felica later. This season, the Premier League sent a record 9 teams to next year's European competitions. Villa and Palace already won both Europa Leagues this season. Is the incredible strength of the league something to push us to Arsenal tomorrow? Well, we will ask Paul first thing when he comes on. New York Mets 16. Listen to this sarcastic tweet. How many of his near game average 18 free throw attempts did SGA miss that he only scored 15 points?
9: No, I think he was only 3 for 3 at the line because
8: he was only 3 for 3 from the line.
9: That's what it was, right?
8: Yeah.
9: Because, you know, obvious, the one thing I'm kind of getting sick about, like, it's just we see one game and it's like, oh, a million foul calls. And we just, you know they're not going to blow the whistle as much the next game. It's so, like, it's just so ridiculously obvious.
8: He adds, does New York Mets 16, now that you say that. He says, wouldn't be surprised if both Tony Brothers and Scott Foster are both ready for game 7. Did the NBA run out of refs? Are they all in Cancun already? And Montreal Max, Gil, what a week. Jill Teichman just wrapped up going through qualifying prior, and now her third win comes in straights versus Muhova. Wow, she beat her. Providing us big units on these. Good for you that you had her. Had Teichman day before yesterday, I believe it was. And DJ Jams, good morning, gentlemen. Happy Friday. Did you hear that Taylor Swift? Oops, I mean Travis Kelce is now a minority owner of Zach's Cleveland Guardians. I did not hear that. Did not know that. All right, there you go. Thank you, guys. Appreciate it. As far as potential finals, Kelly, Spurs right now, minus 225 versus the Knicks. Knicks plus 185 on the comeback. Thunder, a bit higher, minus 265 versus the Knicks. Knicks plus 215 on the comeback. Here's the Spurs sheet first, where they, again, are minus 225. Total games set at 5.5. The over, heavily juiced at minus 165. And then you see some series spreads on the screen as well. First of all, we should mention Mitchell Robinson getting surgery for his pinky on his right hand.
9: Dude, that was so weird. That's such odd reporting on that the last 24 hours. I sent you that tweet from Shams, and it's like the no timetable for return. And I'm like, it's a pinky finger for a guy that doesn't exactly rely on a jump shot. Like,
8: yeah.
9: Is it like, what did he do to this finger? He must have really messed it up. And then we hear this morning, he's got all the plans to play for game 1.
8: Here's a Shams tweet. Mitchell Robinson undergone surgery on his broken right pinky finger and fully plans to play in the New York Knicks game 1 of the NBA finals against OKC or San Antonio next Wednesday while wearing a brace on his hand. How many people made the joke about, oh, maybe his free throw shooting will improve?
9: I heard it from you first, but yes, I'm sure, like you said, I'm sure it's going to be made a thousand times. Yeah.
8: Does that move the needle at all for you?
9: Absolutely. I mean, it's absolutely massive. For this matchup specifically.
8: For the Wembanyama
9: matchup.
8: For
9: Spurs-Knicks. Oh, yeah, if you didn't have Mitchell Robinson out there and you're really relying on Karl Anthony Towns to lock it down on both sides of the floor.
8: But he's playing.
9: I think that was going to be a big ask. Yeah. So now that we know Mitch is back, my thoughts would have changed drastically. I mean, when I first saw Danny send us that first tweet yesterday, I was like, dude, this is massive if they end up
8: out of nowhere.
9: Yeah, out of nowhere completely. Look, I think this is, I'm very interested to see the Knicks. We talked about this early in the week, right? I think the worst thing in the world for them is this layoff, the time that they've got to rest here, and especially just the way that Mikal Bridges and OG Anunoby have been playing and shooting the basketball all postseason long pretty much at this point. The time off cannot be good for in-rhythm jump shooters like that. So I think there's also going to be, Drew brought it up, I think it's very fair, now that we know there's going to be a game 7, just the not as much the physical, right, but the that mental reset of getting done with a game seven in a series that everybody's calling the finals is being played out west, and have to reset your mind to get ready for game one on Wednesday already. I think it's a tough ask for anybody, but especially when you're talking about a young team like San Antonio.
7: Yeah, the Knicks are going to have this 9-day rest, which to me is more rust. You know, the rust versus rest. I think the rust for me is the story. I know a lot of people say, oh, they'll be so rested. Keep in mind that the Spurs or the Thunder are also going to have 4 days the final start. So, like, the notion that somehow the Knicks will be so much more well-rested, I think it's mitigated a lot by the, you know, definitive start time out there on June 3rd. But I do think once you sit for that long, it's a big negative.
9: Yeah, I mean, the positives, I agree with you. Yeah. Overall, I think it's a negative just because the way they were playing, right? The positives are, these are two teams, the Thunder and the Spurs. But, oh, my God, you need all the video time you can get, right? Of breaking down, what has Wemby been doing? How are we going to guard this? How are you going to attack SGA? So I think that and then the OG Anunoby, right? Like, the differences in what we've seen, some of these injuries. J-Dub can't play right now, right? OG Anunoby's hamstring looked just as bad when he went down, and then he got back into things in the end of the Eastern Conference Finals. That time off will be helpful for that.
7: Is there a bet on this screen? If I said you must make one bet here.
9: If it ends up being Spurs-Knicks, I will probably lay that number on the over total games. Over 5.5.
7: You think the Knicks would... You think this will go at least 6 one way or the other.
9: Yeah, and what I was kind of getting at with that game one, I think I'm with Drew that it's probably going to be a sit on the sidelines for game one, because I think that's going to be one of the games, no matter who the opponent is, the Knicks are the most live in. But do they come out and shoot 40% from the field and look like a rusty team? There's a very good possibility of that.
7: What about the Thunder-Knicks page here? Thunder minus 285 in the hypothetical series price. That total is over 5.5, almost the same price, just a little less at minus 155. So just a tick more likely, the market feels at this moment, that OKC will be able to dispatch them quicker than the Spurs would. There's your series spreads as well. I'll stand by what I said before. And I know a lot of people, and maybe by even tip-off on June 3rd, this will ratchet up even more with the Knicks. Oh, the Knicks have a shot. Oh, I don't know. The Knicks, they crushed everybody.
9: Mm-hmm.
7: I feel more I have been consistent the whole time. I think the Spurs are winning the championship. Never wavered off that. But that if it's OKC versus the Knicks, I could see a sweep. And if it's the Spurs versus the Knicks, I could see it in 5. That's just how I feel about both of those.
9: Yeah, this is this one specifically will be, I think, my strongest bet that I would have of all of these. I mean, these are all potentials right now, right? It would be laying 1.5 with the Thunder here.
7: Yeah. At minus, that to me is an unbelievable price.
9: Well, it's just, this is...
7: Minus 115, and basically you're saying you just can't lose and you can't win in 7.
9: Mm-hmm.
7: That's the best bet on that board. I agree with you.
9: That's probably a bet I'd be making. It's just, I have found it just fascinating. We do a lot of shows, and I know it might not lead to bets, but talking to bettors and odds makers, how you're adjusting power ratings on the Knicks for just a 10-game sample size, yeah, of what we would call a small sample size usually, but you have to bump up the power rating based on how they played. And this is putting in a territory where I agree with you. I think there's value on either Western Conference team here.
7: I think also is what I talked about earlier in the week, too. The dynamic of Knicks fans is fascinating, too, because they are in their own bubble.
9: Oh, yeah.
7: They don't think it's a step up in competition. Coming back, soccer next.
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28: 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Back alongside Mark Melusis, I am Dave Ross. This is VSiN by the Books, and I love turning the page. I think, Mark, this is one of the hardest bets to make. And shout out to Gil Alexander in a numbers game. Gil is the guy. I don't know if I should credit Gil or say, Gil, what did you do to me? To get me involved in this market for the most wins in a particular month, but he's been doing it for years, and I think I've bought the bait. And it's tough to find a winner, Mark. Now, look. You can look at the usual suspects, right, that you're going to get with the best teams in baseball, and they should always be priced accordingly, and they are. when you look at the most wins in the month of June, i.e. the Dodgers at plus 350, the Yankees at plus 750, the Brewers at 8-1 here. How do you look at this market? Do you go through the schedule and start going, ooh, that's a week, three game stretch, that's a winnable series there? Or do you go, let me start with the best teams before I start do the schedule hunting?
0: I think you probably, well, I think you start at the top, and then you start to kind of, you know, I grew up and I worked with them with Mike and the Mad Dog, right? So, you know, as they used to go through the NFL schedule, win, loss, as that came out,
28: right,
0: you know, before the start of training camp, right? So you kind of look at the way the team is trending, the way that they're playing right now. And obviously injuries could factor. You all of a sudden lose your best hitter, your, you know, top of the rotation starter, your closer. That could change the dynamics of any team when you're looking across Major League Baseball, right? So it, you know, it takes everybody, pulling in the same direction, pushing in the same direction. So you got to stay healthy. But Dave, for me, I start at the top, and you look at the Dodgers, you look at the Yankees, the Brewers, the Rays, you look at what's sustainable, what's not. And then I think you look at the schedule, and in terms of who the teams are facing, can they get off to a good start in the month of June? You know, is it favorable early, to where then you build up a little bit of a lead early on? Can they go through a stretch of 10 games where they go 9-1 or 8-2? And then all of a sudden, you know, you're cooking with gas in terms of your selection. That's kind of the way that I look at it. I think it's a great bet. I think it's intriguing, especially when you're looking at the long MLB regular season. I think you can clearly see teams that are starting to trend in certain directions, and teams that are obvious, whether it be good or whether it be bad.
28: Could we look at underperforming teams at this juncture through the first 2 months of the regular season in April and May and say, man, I really thought that team was going to be better. Let me look at their schedule, see if it's favorable. And then maybe we're trying to get ahead of the curve on certain teams that might not be playoff teams at this juncture. I'll throw a couple names out there, just see what you think. Like, yeah. I know the Rangers are just not hitting, right? But I think that was a team that people had higher expectations for. The Blue Jays certainly have had their share of injuries. We understand that if you're shying away from the Blue Jays. The Orioles are a team that feels like maybe they're starting to turn the corner. Would you look at those middling teams and say, you know, we did have higher expectations, and maybe now they're going to start to catch fire?
0: Yeah, it's fair. And you know, and then you start to, and then you say, okay, well, the Rangers aren't hitting, but I do think they're going to turn around. And then you look at, okay, well, let's look at their schedule, right? So if you look at Texas in the month of June, they start off with three on the road in St. Louis. Then it's Cleveland. Then it's four. Then it's three on the road in Kansas City. Then three up in Boston. Then three at home against the Minnesota Twins. That takes you through the first part of the month of June. And then you say to yourself, all right, well, if they start to get going, right? And if you believe in the pitching and say to yourself, all right, well, for a Texas team, I think they're going to get going offensively. I think this is going to be a month in which they turn things around. Then realistically, okay, Can they get to a number that I think is going to be greater than, say, the Yankees or, say, the Brewers or something like that? Because we've seen it time and time again, Dave. You don't have to go all that long ago. I mean, 2 years ago, you look at the Mets. The Mets were 10 games under 500 latter part of the, yep, I think, in the month of May. And all of a sudden, the last 3.5 months of the season, they were the best team in Major League Baseball. So we've seen great turnarounds before, and we've even seen it this year with teams that got off to bad starts and all of a sudden have found it once again. And certainly I think you can look at teams that have underperformed that you like coming into the season, and you say to yourself, well, they're not this, they're better than this, so at some point in time they're going to turn their season around because I believed in them and I liked them before the year got going.
28: Okay, that's what got me. Now, I have not made this bet yet, Mark, because I'm waiting to see when Circa, and they're normally late to the party a little bit on this. They're going to wait until the last day, and I know not all the books like to put these up just yet. So I haven't got the official number on them, but I did see in the marketplace around 75-1 as an extreme long shot. Okay, Mark, let me just throw it out there. This team is already costing me money in the futures market. I can just feel them burning a hole in my pocket already. But if not now, when? Kansas City Royals. They've got the pitching. I look at their lineup, Mark, and I go, this team should hit. They should hit much more than they are. I love Michael Garcia at the top of the lineup. That guy seems to make the last out at every key moment of every game they lose by one run, which is a ton of them. And then I look at the schedule, and I go, it's just not that daunting on paper. Now, this has been one of the worst road teams, so they'd have to really remedy that quickly. I think they're 7-17 on the road. So it does start off against the Reds, who have come back down to earth a little bit. The Twins are nobody that should scare you up there in Minnesota. The Rangers, as I mentioned, can't hit. The Astros have been a shell of themselves. The Nats, can it really last this great start that they've had? The Cardinals, they feel fugazi to me. I'm waiting for that house of cards to burn up.
1: I like
28: okay,
1: it.
28: Okay, the Rays have been right. The Rays have been very good. I get that. So that'd be tough to bookend the end of the year, end of the month there in Tampa and then back home. But the White Sox, again, coming back a little bit, it feels tenable at that number at 75-1. But again, no margin for error before you get to Tampa Bay at the back end of this month.
0: I like it. Number one, I give you an A for creativity. You took a 75-1 shot to have the most record in the month, best record in the month of June. So you're not, it's not chalk hunting days. So I give you an A for creativity. You say to yourself, well, one aspect of the team is there. And then you look at the schedule and then you can look at, say, back into the month of June and maybe you say to yourself, what the Rays are doing is not necessarily sustainable, right? That they're not going to be what they have been up until this point in time. And maybe they start to come back down to earth toward the tail end of the month of June. So 75-1 is a good shot. I like that. I mean, it wasn't like you were going with 25-1 or, you know, I'm going to give you a significantly shorter price team in a little bit here, Dave, but I like the 75-1 on the Kansas City Royals.
28: And, Mark, that is pizza money. It's just a cheese pizza with no pepperonis on it, people. I'm not putting a whole lot on that with that Royals at 75-1, but there will be a pizza money bet, maybe a frozen pizza money. That's all that's going to be, Mark, on that 71 for Kansas City. Who do you like out there that maybe you think might, I'm sure some people think, might be more realistic than my Royal shot?
0: Yeah, I went chalky. I mean, I did. I didn't take the egg. I took Milwaukee. Just the way the fact of, you know, how well they're playing, I think it's sustainable. And when you look at their first three series of the month, it's four against the Giants at home. Then it's on the road in Colorado and then it's on the road in Sacramento taking on the Athletics. I think they can get off to a good start, and I think they're a really good baseball team. And then it's you take on the Phillies, and the Guardians have been really good in that American League Central. The Atlanta Braves have been one of the big stories of Major League Baseball at this point in time. Reds, Cubs, Reds. I'm not telling you, but that is a really good National League Central when you're looking at it, Dave. And I think the Milwaukee Brewers, who didn't get off to a rip-roaring start to begin the season, you know, have played significantly better over the last 5-6 weeks. I think they're going to get off to a really good start in the month of June. I'll take the 8-1, but as you mentioned, you know, it's for Domino's or Pizza Hut pizza money. I mean, that's basically it. Maybe a little stuffed crust, something of that nature, but it's not going to be a significant amount, but I'll take the Brewers at 8-1.
28: I actually like to play a lot. They're one of those teams, Mark, that I look at, and I get why they're the short shot, right? They have not played their best baseball. They're 13 games over 500. I mean, give me those type of problems where you're just getting your guys back and you're still 13 games over 500. And the Miz is pitching like a true ace out there, ace of aces, maybe a Cy Young, certainly in contention right now. I like that pick. I like Pat Murphy, the way that it's the reason why the guy keeps winning manager of the year every year, and he just keeps doing it. And it doesn't really matter who he has, whether the closers change every year, the wins keep stacking up. But I actually think that that's a really solid play at 8-1 in the Brew Crew. And to that point here, Mark, I know we're looking at the Dodgers as obviously the team to beat when you're the two-time reigning defendings, but does Milwaukee, I know they got swept away in the postseason by L.A., do we look at them differently this year and say this Brewers version might be even better than the one from a year ago?
0: Yeah, I think they could be, but the question, Dave, then is, are they on the level of L.A.? That's the problem when you have. Milwaukee maybe be able to present the Dodgers a little bit of a stiffer challenge if we get them in a series in October. But the concern you have is you look at Los Angeles, and even when they suffer injuries, and significant ones, they don't miss a beat. They still have a really good farm system. And you do know this, Dave. The other thing is, you know, L.A. is going to be super aggressive come the MLB trade deadline and go out there and add because they don't care about prospects. They're just going out there and trying to win another World Series.
28: That's why we need a salary cap, Mark, to be continued. So, again, what we're advising is... What we're advising is stuffed crust pizza on the Brewers and just a frozen pizza on the Royals. It is Beeson by the books on Beeson, the Sports Betting Network.
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7: 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That's F-E-Z-Z-I-K Sports. First of all, sir, thank you for coming. Appreciate it. Good to see you.
40: Are you ready for the summer? Are you ready for the summertime?
7: That from some movie or something?
0: No more classes, no more books, no more teachers, dirty looks. The great Bill Murray, Meatballs.
7: I think I saw that in the theater when I was a kid.
0: It just doesn't matter.
7: That's right. First of all, why are you texting us at 3 in the morning? What are you doing? Why are you out that late? Should I ask why you're out that late?
0: I was playing poker blast tournaments on World Series of Poker.
7: Oh.
0: Yes.
7: Okay.
0: I'm a short stack specialist. And I wanted to lead today because Crackman came on, did his tremendous job, as always. Almost as good as Wishnev Wednesdays. They crack Thursdays, where he was talking about World Series of Poker and how they are allowing late entries, and I assume rebuys, up until or very deep into the day one. And so two-thirds of the field has been eliminated, and some people are just arriving for the tournament. And the problem with that, from a business perspective, makes total sense to get more revenue, more people sign up, you're raking 20%, and the prize pool goes up. But the problem is it's inherently unfair, believe it or not, to the people who've been playing the entire tournament because, and then think about this, if you could just enter on the last hand, you could sign up before the bubble. You just wait till the bubble, you survive one orbit, boom, you're in the money, and you double up. And so because one chip, just having one chip, that last chip, and ICM math geek stuff warning, that last chip is worth so much more than all the other chips just to survive and make it into the money. And so because of that, late enterers, believe it or not, actually have an edge in terms of their expectation.
7: Thank you for that clarification. Is it a dream of yours to participate in the World Series of Poker, by the way?
0: Bob, no, I played. I finished, like, I had a 19th place finish in the six-handed.
7: You did, really?
0: Yeah, I played in the main event.
7: Okay.
0: Into day two. I'm not a great poker player. I'm a good poker player. I'll say this. I'm a great short stack player. So, and this is not, there's millions of great short stack players, okay? Maybe not millions. But a really good short stack player is better than Phil Hellmuth. He's better than Phil Ivey. Now, how is that possible? Well, obviously, we're not as good as Hellmuth or Ivey heads up. But if you have a full table and everybody has 100 big blinds and Stevie Fezzik has 10, I have an advantage against everybody. And the reason is they're all playing optimally, trying to get all the chips of the other people that have 100 big blinds. I'm just playing my short stacks all in or fold, basically, with my 10 big blinds. It's so easy to play. It's like a chess opening. You can just memorize the moves and have a little chart. You can adjust it slightly for the players. It's easy peasy to play with a short stack.
7: All right, let's talk about the big upset that happened in tennis yesterday, Jannik Sinner going down as one of the big favorites at any tournament ever in tennis history. And I'd like you to sort of address this from a from a prediction market standpoint, the lessons we can learn from this.
0: By the way, I'm the idiot that bet Purdue 3 years ago.
7: That's you.
0: Minus 4,500, so I'm not qualified to talk about any of this stuff. However, having said that...
7: you'll give it a go anyway.
0: I will give it a go anyway.
7: Yeah.
0: So the some people famously laid 50 to win a dollar. So Jannik Sinner was 98% to win.
7: We saw reports of that.
0: Yeah. On the betting exchanges. So, or you could take 50 to 1. And it really shows... There's people out there that keep talking about, oh, these betting exchanges, you're playing against the sharks, you're up against it, you're not going to win, you should just play against traditional sports books. Well, the traditional sports books, a lot of them were paying 25 to 1, whatever stiff won, against
7: Juan Manuel Cerundolo.
0: Yeah, the stiff. Against the heat stroke guy. So Sinner, at Circa, for instance, you had to bet 200 to win a dollar. All right, not 50 to win a dollar. You are laying 200 to win a dollar. And it just goes to show we talked about this before, the traditional sports books want to preserve their 4.5% hold. And it just becomes egregious where they'll offer 30 to 1 on something, and they'll 35 in this case with Circa, but they'll charge you, you have to lay 200 to win a dollar the other way. Nobody wins. Both sides, horrendous bets. But having said that, I did want to dwell into Sinner losing and the whole weather aspect. Really weird weather helps the underdog. When Gil and Steve play tennis, I want to play outdoors, and I want the wind blowing 30 miles an hour. I want the sun in your eyes so you can't wear your glasses,
7: right?
0: Or because they're uncomfortable, and if you take them off, then the sun's terrible in your eyes. You get the idea. Almost every upset, big upset that happens, happens because there's some elements that help level the playing field. So in football, you want the field to be a quagmire. You want there to be a monsoon coming in and the wind blowing sideways. And in a game like that, obviously it helps the running team also, but Navy can go ahead and beat Ohio State. Given the planets align, there's no way Navy's going to ever beat Ohio State if the weather is perfect.
7: Yeah, and no one's ever beaten Sinner if the weather is perfect, for him anyway, in that tournament. Back to the prediction market thing just for a second. So let's just put that in real terms, because you sort of glossed through. I hope people don't miss this. So in that match, you had to lay 200. It was 200 to win, a dollar?
0: At Circa. Yes.
7: In a prediction market, pre-flop, it was $50 to win one on Sinner. Otherwise, you would have lost, scale that. 200,000 to win 1,000 versus 50,000 to win 1,000, so on and so forth. What about the straddles on some of these as well?
0: Yeah, and that's the problem, is that the straddle at a prediction market, you're paying like a little bit of fees, commissions, but there is no straddle. It's minus 5,000 plus 5,000.
7: Right.
0: I only do the American pricing. I'm sorry. I know people like, I understand mathematically you're supposed to say, the 98 and the 2, and talk about the percentage.
7: That's
0: and it
7: right.
0: makes all the math sense in the
7: world. It's a different language, but, once you become adept at the language, you will be fluent in it as well.
0: Yeah, I can't. I'm like an American. I can't do meters. I can't do cubits. I can't do any of that.
7: Anyway, so the straddle, obviously, in that match was the sizable. But that difference in straddle exists in all tennis matches, prediction markets versus sports books, in all sports. Baseball is the biggest example.
0: And VSiN does a great job with their live bets, over on these games. And they talk about what the line is, currently. But I'll say it. It's completely worthless when you're talking about a money line once a team becomes a large favorite. Because, all the time, oh, do you want to lay minus 800 or do you want to take

0: that they're basically, that market would be saying the correct line is minus 610 plus 610, right? So if it, I'll round it. So if it's minus 600 plus 600, it's going to be so rare that you're going to have a good bet taking 4-1 on the underdog, and it's going to be so rare they're going to have a good bet laying, you know, minus 800 on the favorite. It's just too big of a differential. I just dismiss it. It's not to say there won't be a good bet on a rare occasion, but even in baseball, like live betting, oh, Boston's minus 170 and Atlanta's plus 133. No, thank you. Yeah. Nobody wins playing into those straddles. Maybe Wishnev. Todd.
1: Did you see Matt Kalish's latest salvo defending the business model of limiting sharp bettors? Did you see that latest?
0: Yes, and I was really disappointed. So Matt Kalish, one of the founders of DraftKings, yes, correct? So he came on, and every one of these guys...
1: No longer with DraftKings, I don't believe. I think he's got his own thing now.
0: I believe so.
1: Yeah.
0: But every one of these guys, it's like the industry standard, where when asked about limiting people, they come out and they always say, well, it's very important that we can limit people. Example, we really like to limit problem gamblers.
1: Oh,
0: because we're concerned. It's like Gary Loveman used to do this all the time. We're very concerned about our, you know, gamblers, and if you're gambling too much or you're having an issue. And my point is, like, the truth is those are their best customers. How many people, Gil, do you know that, like, they gamble too much, they don't gamble very well, and they gamble with money that they shouldn't be gambling with, just in town.
1: Many.
0: Dozens, probably, right? Me too.
1: Yeah.
0: How many of them have been limited at one sports book or one casino?
1: Zero.
0: 0.0. Yeah. I literally know people that are, you know, have you know, gone bankrupt gambling, and they've never been limited. So don't come out and lead with, hey, the number one reason we want to be able to limit people is to protect, you know, the problem gambler. No, you know what their definition of problem gamblers are? The people that beat them, because those are the problem gamblers that are, you know, that are a threat to them, and they limit them. If their bookmakers were any good, if they could set any kind of good numbers, they wouldn't have to limit every single person with the pulse like they do. They don't even try. And it's funny, like the earnings report, they talk about, you know, new customer acquisition. No one even brings up the fact that a lot of these operators, they can't even set a line. Like when they're the first ones to set a virgin line, they're just universally made fun of. Like they're just guessing. They got some $70,000 a year dude just guessing, you know, what the line should be. Texas A&M.
1: Steve Fezzik, everybody. More with Steve on the other side, including a baseball season win total bet next on A Numbers Game.
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8: We are off and running on a Game 7 Saturday. Yes, sir, indeed. Hello, everyone. I'm Tim Murray, live from the Circa Sportsbook in downtown Las Vegas. They always say the two greatest words in sports, Game 7. And yes, was there a part of me on Thursday night here on VSiN Primetime saying, I just want the Spurs to win because I want a Game 7 to talk about on the VSiN Weekend Morning Line. Am I selfish? Maybe. But that's what I wanted. That's what we get. Oklahoma City and the San Antonio Spurs. And let's be honest. The series outside of Game 1, which was an all-time classic, has been okay. Ups and downs. But can it deliver? We've got a Game 7 and so much to break down for all of you the next 3 hours. I don't know about you, but I didn't sleep last night. I just watched the end of Ole Miss and Arizona State and rolled right into work. College baseball off and running. A stunning couple of results yesterday. And they call it, do they call it May Madness? Maybe they should, because it was a pretty wild day. We will dive into that as the show goes on. But we don't like to waste time on this program. We like to get you ready for the biggest games of the day. And you know what today is. It's a Game 7 Saturday, so let's get into it with setting the scene.
9: Let's dive into the biggest games of the day.
8: The league MVP, Shai Gilgeous-Alexander, and the Oklahoma City Thunder back at home. They have dealt with Game 7s before, not this postseason, as they did not lose a game heading into the Western Conference Finals. A clean sweep of the Suns, then the Lakers. But now it has been a challenge, as we all know, for the defending champs. But last year, they had a couple of Game 7s, and they won both of those ones, took care of business as they beat the Denver Nuggets, and then in the NBA Finals took care of the Indiana Pacers. So, SGA, are you ready for a big one tonight?
10: They're up there for sure. Indiana and Denver, we're pretty tough. taking us to Game 7, probably the common denominator with those groups. But yeah, they're a very tough team, really good team, especially this late in the season. You're going to play teams of this caliber. It's no surprise. And yeah, when you're on a playoff run, you run into teams that are very good, especially when you get this late. And however many games it takes.
8: Oklahoma City Thunder, 3.5-point favorites. They will not have Jalen Williams tonight. They will not have A.J. Mitchell tonight. They've obviously been dealing with injuries. The San Antonio Spurs, for the most part, everyone dealing with their own injuries right now. But Dylan Harper is back, of course, and De'Aaron Fox back, as he has been throughout this series. So the injuries more so on the side of the Oklahoma City Thunder. They are 3.5-point favorites in this game here tonight. Couple of trends, and we'll talk more trends with Evan Abrams of the Action Network later on in the show. But the over in this Game 7 is something that will be talked about, I'm sure, all day long here on VSiN. The tax that you're paying on this total is a pretty fascinating one. So the total for Game 6 was 219.5. It stayed under, thanks in large part to a just ridiculously cold stretch of shooting from the Oklahoma City Thunder. But the tax that you are paying in this game, does it maybe lead you to an over? So real quickly, I want to take a look at this graphic. The San Antonio Spurs and the Oklahoma City Thunder, the total average for games 1 through 6 was 217.8. Tonight, 212.5. The other four Game 7s that we've had this postseason have seen a difference of games 1 through 6 average to Game 7 anywhere from 8 to 13 points. Look at that Magic Piston series. And what's worth noting here in that tax that you're paying, is it a small blip or is it a trend? The over has hit in all four previous Game 7s here in this postseason. So what will we get tonight? Will we get an over game? We'll see how it all plays out. But just keep that in mind when you hear people talking about the under. Will this thing slow down? Certainly is possible. I'm not playing either side of the total, to be honest, right now. Certainly in-game could be a possibility. We'll talk more about attacking that from that standpoint. Also, worth noting here for the Oklahoma City Thunder. On the road this postseason, actually on the road the past two postseasons, 4-13 ATS, but at home, 15-5 against the spread. As for those San Antonio Spurs, one win away from getting back to the NBA Finals, and they've got a youngster, not Victor Wembanyama. Dylan Harper has really emerged. He was spectacular in Game 6. His head coach is Mitch Johnson.
11: When he's switched on mentally and aggressive, he's pretty damn good. He's got all the talent in the world, makeup to do whatever he wants. So he is capable of those nights when he's in the right place between the ears. He's a 20-year-old kid in the conference finals playing against a defending champ. So he's not 100% healthy, and he's doing a hell of a job. So I say he's probably strained mentally, emotionally, and physically.
8: 22 minutes in Game 6, 18 points for Dylan Harper, 6 rebounds, 4 assists in Game 6 there for Dylan Harper, who it is impressive to see in his first year in the NBA how vital he has been for this San Antonio Spurs team here in this round of the postseason. Speaking of this round of the postseason, Game 7, as mentioned, under Mark Daigneault last year, 2-0 in these spots were the Oklahoma City Thunder. So how is the head coach preparing for a vital Game 7?
12: Yeah, I mean, we've had a lot of experiences to this point, and the one thing that we've learned more than anything is, like, every game has a new life. Every game is earned, you know, if you want to win it. Game 7 will be no different. You know, this is obviously a quality opponent. We have to play, obviously, a lot better than we did tonight, and we understand that from a number of experiences. So, you know, we'll get off our feet tomorrow. We'll get some rest and recovery, learn from the tape, take the lessons from tonight that are relevant for Game 7, and be ready to go out there and throw our best punch.
8: Coming off a loss the last two postseasons, the Thunder 10-0 straight up, 8-2 against the spread. When Oklahoma City is at home in the playoffs, off of a loss, they're 9-0 straight up, 9-0 ATS since 2018. Point spread sitting at 3.5. Injuries obviously a big factor in that. Also, the reason why it is at 3.5 is the way the San Antonio Spurs have played so far in this series. And look, as we all sit back tonight, whatever we're doing on a Saturday night, focused in on this game, there's going to be swings and there's going to be opportunities. I can almost guarantee you where you're going to get both sides of these teams as an underdog. And you also think about how San Antonio has gotten off to some really strong starts in this postseason, more particularly in this series. So if you're looking to bet the Thunder, you start with a little patience and see if the San Antonio Spurs get off to that hot start. Maybe a big reason why the Oklahoma City Thunder have not gotten off to a bunch of hot starts: their best player, the league MVP in back-to-back years, Shai Gilgeous-Alexander, He has struggled from the field in this series, and a lot of questions and concerns about why is he in this shooting slump that he's in right now. Let's hear from SGA.
10: I'm not too sure, to be honest. A lot of the shots that I'm shooting, I've shot plenty of times before and they feel good. They're just not going in. But yeah, it's too late to abandon my work and abandon my game and who I am. This late in the season, I got to trust it and live or die by it.
8: Over under 29.5 points tonight for SGA. He's averaging just 24.3 points per game in this series. What's wild about SGA is this run that he has had in the regular season of 20-plus point games. Every single game he played in this year, in the regular season, he had 20-plus points. In this series, how about Game 4 and Game 6, held to under 20 points in this series. Shooting-wise, in this series, he's shooting 37.9% from the field, 26% from three. Compare that to the regular season. SGA shot 55.3% from the field in the regular season and 38.6% from three. So SGA, player prop tonight, sitting there at 29.5. What would you do with that? Would you look to go over on SGA? Is this a spot where we look again to the role players for the Oklahoma City Thunder who have thrived so well this postseason? Two of his best games, SGA's, have come off of a loss and at home in this series. Game two, he had 30 points. He shot 50% from the field. That was his best shooting performance of this series. Didn't hit a three in that game, worth noting. But game two, 30 points, 12 of 24 from the field. Game five, he got to the line 17 times. So the most he got to the line all series long was in game five. He had 32 points in that game. So is tonight the night that SGA, the MVP, steps up? Or do the San Antonio Spurs continue to have a really strong job here on SGA? You know, going back to the total real quickly, as we sit here with the total sitting at 212.5. Over has hit in all three games in Oklahoma City. Now, it comes with a caveat. Game one was a dead under game. 101-101 end of regulation. Goes to double overtime, 122-115, the final score. But game two, 122-113. And game five, really strong shooting performance from the Oklahoma City Thunder. Jared McCain had that big second half, 127-114. So much to get to regarding this game. Chris Miles from NBA TV will join us bottom of the hour. We'll break down all the trends you need to know for Game 7s and Oklahoma City Thunder in this spot with Evan Abrams later on in this hour. Our own Zach Cohen will join us in the next hour as well. So a lot to get to here on the program to help you prepare for Game 7 tonight between the Oklahoma City Thunder and the San Antonio Spurs. 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
8: We keep it rolling here on a Saturday morning. Coming up in 15 minutes, we will continue our preview of Game 7, Thunder and Spurs. Right now, the Thunder, a 3.5-point favorite, total sitting at 212.5. Chris Miles from NBA TV, who spent a good chunk of the year covering the San Antonio Spurs, being on the broadcast team. So he's got some unique perspective regarding this Spurs team. So we'll get his thoughts on Game 7 coming up in less than 15 minutes. Evan Abrams from the Action Network's got a column out right now breaking down all the trends you need to know for Game 7s in the NBA. And he'll join us in 30 minutes. But what we like to do here on the program, we have a routine, right? We start the show, we get you ready for the day. But we also realize it's early in the morning. And you know what? It's the summertime. You might have been out and about late last night. That's fine. So we got to tell you what unfolded in the world of gambling. And we'll start in the NHL, as we do now have a Stanley Cup final. It will be the Carolina Hurricanes and the Vegas Golden Knights. The Hurricanes, after dropping game one of the Eastern Conference final, ran through the Montreal Canadiens dominant fashion. And they win 6-1 last night. They head back to the Stanley Cup final for the first time since 2006. What a run it was for the first period over in Montreal Canadian games. Every single game in the Sabre series went over in the first period. And every single game in this series went over. So if you were a big fan of trends and went back to the well, good for you, because you hit it 12 consecutive times. And this isn't one of those trends where you're like, oh yeah, if I had done that. I think a lot of people were on top of this. I'm not going to sit here and say that I was blindly betting the over. I was trying to think of times to bet the under, and I was thankful enough to stay off of those first period unders. Full game goes over as well. The Carolina Hurricanes, a 6-1 dominant victory. And what a unique perspective and situation it is, because Rod Brind'Amour was on that 2006 Carolina Hurricanes team that won the Stanley Cup back 20-plus years ago. And now, of course, he is the head coach of those Carolina Hurricanes. He was the gentleman who had the game-winning goal in Game 7 of the 2006 Eastern Conference Finals as they beat the Buffalo Sabres. And back then, they did not touch the Wales Trophy given to the winner of the Eastern Conference. So now it's his team's decision what they want to do with the trophy, and he had a little bit of advice.
19: Rod, a couple things. One, did you have any input on the not touching the Prince of Wales? trophy?
20: Not really. I had a few guys ask me what I thought, and I said, do what you want, but don't touch it.
7: There you go. Do what you want, but don't touch it. The Carolina Hurricanes and the Vegas Golden Knights, that series will start on Tuesday. First two games down in Raleigh, North Carolina. Game three will be played here in Las Vegas a week from tonight. So last time they were in the Stanley Cup back in 2006, Brind'Amour, the game-winning goal in Game 7 of the Eastern Conference Final. And how about this stat regarding the Carolina Hurricanes? They will enter the Stanley Cup Final with one loss. They are the first team to head to the Stanley Cup Final with one or fewer losses in the playoffs since the NHL went to four best-of-seven series in 1987. They swept the Ottawa Senators, they swept the Philadelphia Flyers, and then took four of five after dropping game one to the Montreal Canadiens. So there you go. The Carolina Hurricanes red hot. Vegas Golden Knights doing all right as well. And we'll have all week to prepare for this, or to get you ready for Tuesday's game one, I should say. But under John Tortorella, after firing Bruce Cassidy, they're 19-4-1 are the Vegas Golden Knights. So there you go. Your Stanley Cup final is set Tuesday night, game one. The Hurricanes, a series favorite against the Vegas Golden Knights. Yesterday was kind of a weird day regarding everything. Actually, before we get there, let's put a bow on the season for the Montreal Canadiens, who get to the Eastern Conference Final. Of course, the trend continues. No Canadian team, no Canadian franchise has won the Stanley Cup since 1993. Martin St. Louis, he won a bunch of Stanley Cups down in Tampa. He's now the head coach of the Montreal Canadiens.
21: Put gas on the fire, you know, should make him feel hungry about, you know, because it was, I know we lose tonight, but like the amount of fun we had, what is it? It's almost June 1st. So what is it? Like almost 6 weeks?
22: 7 weeks.
21: 7 weeks we've been at it?
22: Yeah.
21: See, that's the hardest part about when it's over like this. It's now it's try to go back to a normal life and like try, because I have no idea what's going on in the world right now.
7: The Montreal Canadiens season is over. And once again, Vegas and Carolina, your Stanley Cup final. Game one, minus $1.52 favorite are the Carolina Hurricanes, plus 136. For the Vegas Golden Knights. And as I mentioned, plenty of time to get you ready for the Stanley Cup Final with Game 1 on Tuesday night. Well, we're in the mix of it, the NCAA baseball tournament. Our own Jensen Lewis is on the call at the Morgantown Regional. He'll join us later on in the show. Our buddy Matt Grissom will join us in hour number two. But yesterday was pretty wild. And I'm not talking just about a game in Ole Miss and Arizona State that went till what, 2 o'clock in the morning Eastern time. Ole Miss wins that game, late in innings. East Carolina taking on Tennessee. What a game that was, going into 14 innings. The Pirates able to get the victory. How about the upsets yesterday? We had four national seeds get knocked off, including the number one national seed. So UCLA became the first number one national seed to lose the opening 1-4 game in the history of the NCAA tournament. So UCLA loses yesterday to St. Mary's 3-2. UCLA went off as a minus 1,000 favorite. The Gales were plus 550. Also losing yesterday, Florida State lost to St. John's 6-5. Florida State went off as a minus 560 favorite, the Johnnies plus 370. Southern Miss, the number 9 seed, they get knocked off by Little Rock. Southern Miss went off as a minus 1,200 favorite, Little Rock 6-1 to win that game. And then the biggest stunner based off of the odds was what we saw early in the day on Friday. The Milwaukee Panthers, a team who has a below 500 record, went down to Auburn as a 10-1 underdog and was up 10-0 on Auburn. They held on to win 13-8. Auburn closed as a minus 2,100 favorite
8: against the Milwaukee Panthers. And Milwaukee wins the game 13-8, their first NCAA tournament win since 1999. Their head coach after the game, Sean Wagner.
0: We don't let up. We don't get comfortable. We don't get complacent. It's easy to lose a baseball game, right? A lot of things can go against you. But if we stay focused on what we need to do and we play together, just finish the job. That's what we kept saying. Just finish the job.
8: And they did. There was a lightning delay in the middle of that game. The Milwaukee Panthers. You know, it's funny. I do a radio show. I'm a part of a radio show, I should say. The Bob and Brian Show in Wisconsin. I do the sports every day with them. And they asked me about the game on Friday. And I'll be honest, I didn't think they would win the game. But I said, hey, coming off of that Yannick Sinner loss over at the French Open, anything's possible. They're not as big of an underdog as that situation. And lo and behold, they get a 10-0 lead and hold on to win. You know, looking at those regional prices, and we'll talk more about this with Matt Grissom later on in the show, the adjustments that you see, UCLA, believe it or not, still the favorite to win their regional despite losing game one. Florida State plus 225, Auburn plus $2. Southern Miss dropped all the way to 5-1 to win their regional after losing game one against Little Rock. So a busy day ahead. I am not going to sit here and pretend I'm the world's most sharp college baseball better, but we do have Matt Grissom joining us in hour number two, so we'll pick his brain about games for today, looking at adjusted regional prices, everything you need to know. But man, if you just want to sit back and be entertained watching some sports today, the college baseball NCAA tournament certainly is one of note. Last thing I'll mention about yesterday, how about four walk-off home runs in Major League Baseball, tied for the second most on any single day. The record was May 28, 2004, as Sarah Langs pointed out. But yesterday also, not only were they four walk-off home runs in Major League Baseball, all four of them were two-run homers. So it was the first time in Major League Baseball history where we had four multi-run walk-off homers on the same day. So yesterday, pretty weird day. But that's what we love. That's the beauty of sports. Will it be a weird game seven? Chris Miles, NBA TV, will join us next. Hey, just a reminder, folks, the sports calendar never stops, and the Sharp Plays cover it all. All of their plays documented over at sharpplays.com. Once again, check them out, sharpplays.com. Chris Miles, NBA TV, next.
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8: Game 7, Saturday evening. Looking forward to it. Oklahoma City and the San Antonio Spurs. Right now, the Thunder, a 3.5-point favorite against the San Antonio Spurs. Total sitting at 212.5. Actually, has been bumped up here to circa to 213. So a little bit of over money coming into the market. We'll hit on some of the trends you need to know coming up in 15 minutes. Evan Abrams from the Action Network will join us. But we have to break this game down from an X's and O's standpoint. And always great to be joined by my good friend Chris Miles of NBA TV. Also got some inside knowledge on this San Antonio Spurs team all throughout the year. So, Chris, appreciate you jumping on with me, man. You know this San Antonio team so well. And we played a clip just a moment ago regarding Dylan Harper and how well he's been playing. Does this surprise you at all that 20 years old, year one in the league, you're seeing him shine as well as he has, especially like he did in game six?
6: Well, look, it surprises me in just how well he's playing, right? But it doesn't surprise me because this was the game plan all along. If you go look at Dylan Harper's box scores from early in the season, 4 points, 1 for 5 from the field. And the turn for him really happened in January and February. I actually had an interview with him at the end of February. And I told him, man, your assist to turnover ratio is 5-1. And he was like, really? I'm getting that together. I'm figuring that out. And I'm like, yeah, he's still a rookie. He's still a 20-year-old kid, right? And I started to understand that there's a difference between players who come into this league. They want all the accolades, all the stats. If Dylan Harper was drafted by the Brooklyn Nets, he would have been the rookie of the year. Hands down. He would have put up the stats. He would have looked incredible all year. But he listened to coaching. He understood, okay, if we want to be a championship-level team, this is what I have to do to contribute to the team. It doesn't matter how many points I'm scoring on a night-to-night basis. And I think we've seen that come to fruition because here in the Western Conference Finals, like, oh, yeah, he can score when he wants to. It's the other things he has to do well, and he's doing all of those.
8: Chris Miles, NBA TV, joining us here, courtesy of our Progressive Guest Line. Game 7 tonight, of course, Spurs and Thunder in Oklahoma City. We're going to bounce back and forth, Spurs, Thunder. So let's go a little Thunder here. Played a clip earlier in the show of SGA talking about his shooting woes. 37% from the field so far in this series, Chris. Compare that to 55% in the regular season. 26 from three, 38 during the regular season. Can you put your finger on what's going on with SGA? Is it all because of how the Spurs have defended him? Is he just in a funk? Does he get out of it tonight? I'm curious your thoughts on what to expect from the league's MVP tonight.
6: Oh, that's the Steph Castle effect. I explain this to people. That's one of the things that shocked me most about covering the Spurs is, you know, seeing it night in and night out, Steph Castle, who he's defending, how he's defending them. And I told people, I'm like, you know, it's flying under the radar, but Steph Castle is a top five defender in the league. And if it wasn't for Victor Wembanyama every night, you would notice him as, you know, a guy that could be in the running for defensive player of the year. He still fouls more than you would like because of the physicality of it. But if you go look at this series and you see some of the plays where SGA's on the ground and Steph Castle's like, hey, this is how I defend people every night, and you don't call this for anyone else. So I think, yes, that's a Thunder question, but for me, that's the Steph Castle effect. I think he's a top three perimeter defender in this league. I mean, Asar Thompson is just an absolute K-pop demon hunter is what I call him because I have two little girls. But it's Asar and Steph Castle is the two guys. I'm like, what do you do with that? They're big, they're physical, they're agile, they're quick, they're fast, they're all of the things.
8: Once again, Chris Miles helping us break down Game 7. Chris, you look at some of the numbers the last 2 years. The Thunder have not been great away from Oklahoma City. Against the spread, they're just 4-13 ATS. But at home, I know they dropped game one in that epic game to the Spurs, but they won the other two. What is the difference in your eyes? As someone who's been around the league, has been in most of these arenas, what is it about OKC at home that makes them thrive?
6: You know, I tell people that the atmosphere in OKC is more like a college football atmosphere. And having covered college football before the NBA, I started to realize, you know, if you're at a game at WVU, Virginia Tech, Tennessee, you're not going to a game in that town. It's not the people just from that town. It's the entire state. It's the neighboring states. So when I look at the Oklahoma City Thunder, that is a game that is for the entire state. It's not for the city. So I spent the finals out there and I'm like, man, the city is kind of chill when the game's not happening. And then you get to the game, you're like, loud city. This might be the loudest arena in all of basketball, if not all of sports. So, yeah, that's a huge advantage there in Oklahoma City.
8: Last 2 years, Chris, off of losses in the postseason, OKC's undefeated, 10-0, 8-2 against the spread. At home, 15-5 against the spread the last two seasons in this postseason. So what do you expect tonight? We'll get into some of the players here in just a moment, but you know, we try as bettors not to think too much of what we saw last because, man, that third quarter was ugly, right, from the Oklahoma City Thunder. Like, what is that? We just mentioned the numbers from SGA. What do we expect tonight? Are they able to pull out what we've seen from them so much these last 2 years?
6: Yeah, I'm looking at it now. So the Spurs are almost 4-point dogs. They got the money on the money line. Man, I would bet the Spurs here in that way because, you know, J-Dub, A.J. Mitchell, like you said,
8: yep.
6: if you don't have two guys that are difference makers for the Thunder, right, I get that the Thunder have been over the mountain, right? They had a game seven to win the finals last year. But remember, Tyrese Halliburton was cooking in that first quarter before he tore his Achilles. I think for the Spurs, what I'm going to look for in that first quarter is turnovers, right? Is Steph Castle handling the ball well? Is De'Aaron Fox taking control of the team? I know a lot of people focus on Victor Wembanyama, but I try to explain to them, he has not been the offense for the team all season. He's such an impactful defensive player. But when they go nuclear, when they crush people, the turnovers are down and the guards will get you 20 apiece, Harper, Fox, and Castle. That's when they're an unbeatable team.
8: So let's get to Wembanyama. He has been as advertised, even though I would say game five, it felt like, Chris, it was the first time. Now, you covered the team, so you're more in on it than we are. But it felt like game five was the first time a guy that looks to be the next face, if he's not already the face of the NBA. It's the first time we really criticized him. Like, hey, man, where were you at in game five? And then he rose to the occasion and was great in game six. What do you expect from Victor tonight? Is this a game where he tries to take it over? Does he facilitate a little bit more? Curious your expectations of Wembanyama tonight.
6: Yeah, again, you know, covering him all season offensively, I would say defensively, he's the one of one, right? Like, we've never seen one before him. I'm not sure we're going to see a guy like him ever again. But offensively, when you go look at game five, you say passive, yes, all of those things. But that's been kind of the ebb and flow all season. Like, people, welcome to the Victor Wembanyama experience. I'll give you an example. Against the Lakers, the first night of a back-to-back, it was Lakers and Warriors. He scored 25 points in the first quarter against the Lakers. Just looked unstoppable. 37 at the half. And it's like, all right, this game's over. The next night in Golden State, Draymond Green had the formula to stop him, right? And it's a dogfight going into the third quarter. So I think that's why you see Victor work so much on his balance and his strength and being around the basket. Because if he can figure out a way to be effective around the basket night in and night out, you won't get games like game five. But right now, as someone that's been around him all season, I expect him to have nights where he doesn't have it offensively. But, you know, playing those 39 minutes a game when he's used to playing 29 minutes a game, I think is also a factor for a 22-year-old that's playing well beyond the most basketball he's ever played in his life.
9: All right, Chris, I'll let you run on this. Who wins tonight, and who's the X factor?
6: I mean, I think the Spurs win tonight simply because J-Dub, you know, people forget they lose. The Thunder lose that game five against the Pacers last year, and they're not champions if J-Dub doesn't go for 40, right? Yep. A.J. Mitchell has arguably been their, you know, second best player. So the X factor for the Thunder is Jared McCain. If Jared McCain comes out and does his dances and lights it up, I mean, then you have the equalizer there, which I can't believe they just stole him from the Philadelphia 76ers. And for the Spurs, I say he's an X factor, but he's the second best player, Steph Castle. You know, four turnovers or less for Steph Castle, and I just feel like the Spurs are unbeatable.
9: Chris Miles, NBA TV. Enjoy the game tonight, man. Always appreciate it. We'll talk to you soon.
6: Thanks for having me, my friend.
9: There he is, my buddy. Chris Miles, NBA TV. Good insight there. And a little extra insight following that team around all year long. He mentioned this, and I think it's worth repeating, right? You think back to game one and the turnovers that the Spurs had. Victor Wembanyama was able to pull it away from them. Pull that victory out, I should say. Because he's Victor Wembanyama, 41-24. The last two games, the Spurs have actually had less turnovers than the Oklahoma City Thunder. Well, it is a game seven, so there's lots of trends that you'll need to know regarding what has unfolded in game sevens. So we will be joined by Evan Abrams next, right here on VSIN.
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16: My name is Erica, and my son, Kaysen, is a patient at Shriners Children. 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
9: Thanks again to Chris Miles, who is believing in the Spurs tonight. Said Jalen Williams' injury might be too much to overcome for the Oklahoma City Thunder. So Chris Miles liking the San Antonio Spurs. We'll write a tally here, and we'll see how many people are on the Spurs and how many are on the Oklahoma City Thunder. Coming up in the second hour of the program, we'll dive into some of the props. Zach Cohen has an article up over at VSiN.com, breaking it down from a prop standpoint. We'll also have to get a little insight on what the heck is going on at the French Open. Novak Djokovic, adios. He is gone as well. So who is going to ultimately win at Roland Garros? Zach Cohen will join us in hour number two. Before we get to our guest, Evan Abrams, who has another great column out over at Action Network, breaking down all the trends you need to know for Game 7. Let's hear from Shai Gilgeous-Alexander regarding Game 7. This will be the third one in third one in 2 years for him and the Oklahoma City Thunder.
29: We talk so much about the other guys that are fighting through stuff, but how much mental and physical fatigue do you have, and how are you fighting through it?
30: Oh, I'm good. I'm ready to go. Biggest game of my career. Yep.
29: Is it the biggest game?
30: It's the next game, and if I lose, my season's over.
9: All right. I don't believe him. It's not Game 7 of the NBA Finals. He had 29 points a year ago in Game 7 in the NBA Finals. He did go 8 of 27 from the field. He also had 35, though, in a closeout game against the Denver Nuggets in Game 7 last year. How did the Thunder fare in Game 7s? Some historical trends. The man you need to hear from is Evan Abrams, who joins us right now from, I believe, an airport. So we are catching Evan at the right time before he boards a plane. He's got his article up. Check it out over at the Action Network at Evan H. Abrams. Evan, one note that I've mentioned a couple times on the show from your column is the success we've seen from the Thunder coming off of a loss. So what, over the past 2 years, have we seen from the Thunder following a loss in the postseason?
31: Yeah, it's been crazy work, guys. And if you include a loss at the end of the regular season, entering like a game one, they are actually 10-0 straight up, 8-2 against the spread in the playoffs off of an outright loss, which is, you know, even if you get rid of that game, the 9-0 is just as impressive as you can even talk about. And if you talk about the fact that say they swept the Knicks and had to go through and won tonight and had to go through both of these playoffs going 9-0 and 10-0, it would go down in history. I mean, what they've done off the bounce back is a reason they're probably in line to win this series tonight at home and go to the finals. It's been some crazy work for them.
9: Evan Abrams joining us courtesy of our Progressive Guest Line. He's got his article up, taking a look at all the trends and stats for Game 7 tonight. All right, let's look at the total. And I took the graphic that you had in your column, and I used it on the show already. So we talk so much about Game 7s. They're tighter. You got to play them under. Well, books are adjusting to that. So walk us through the numbers of the previous four Game 7s and then tonight and where we're looking at it from a total standpoint.
31: Yeah, pretty crazy one, guys. So we are, the over is 4-0 in Game 7 so far this postseason. And what you've seen in those games leading up to tonight is just a much lower total compared to the average throughout the series. If you look at the other four games, it's a 10-point difference. It's a 13-point difference. Another 10, another 8. Like, we're talking about 8-plus points difference between the average throughout the series and then the total that they are posting for Game 7. And the interesting thing about tonight, and I've been sitting here kind of staring at the markets a little bit, I saw an open of 212, now up to 212.5 in a Game 7, a total being bet up. Also, not something we tend to see every day. So maybe we are seeing a bit of a different turn in the data here. The other interesting thing is we haven't seen a year of the playoffs pass by without a Game 7 under since 2017. And right now at 4-0 to the over, it'd be the wildest turn we've seen in a season since at least 2000 area.
9: Wow. Yeah. I mean, it is funny. I mean, I remember, you know, being on air prior to, I think it was Game 7 of the Raptors-Cavs, talking about the tax that you had to pay in these series. And as you alluded to, we've gone over in the previous four, so we'll see what unfolds tonight. Evan Abrams joining us here, courtesy of our Progressive Guest Line. Evan, the success the Thunder have had, and I just mentioned this to Chris Miles at home, is pretty wild, especially against the spread, you know, from versus the road to where they are at home. So before we dive into historical data of Game 7s for the home team, just put into perspective where the Thunder are at. Home in the postseason versus road in the postseason.
31: Yeah, it kind of looks like we are making up stats when it comes to some of this ATS stuff when it comes to the road, because it just feels like maybe these numbers are getting inflated. But I think what we're seeing tonight is interesting more than anything else. So throughout the playoffs over the last 2 years, the Thunder have averaged a 10.5 point spread in their home games. Tonight, as everyone knows, it is now just 3.5, which is a large difference, obviously. Earlier series, game ones, game twos, a lot of things impacting that number, but 17-3 straight up, 15-5 against the spread in those home games, and probably the wilder one, a plus 7.4 ATS margin. And listen, where it counts, games 5-7, 6-0 straight up, 5-1 against the spread. Like, it all seems to just come together, and I think it's the role players. Like, even without Jalen Williams tonight, they're going to be looking at Caruso. They're going to be looking at Isaiah. But, like, these are the players that tend to show up to make these numbers look good, and it's the reason SGA doesn't play fourth quarters. But the road stuff is crazy. 4-13 against the spread, minus 8.9 ATS margin. Just a different team all around, and obviously some lower numbers on the number there. But either way, it's home tonight. That's all that matters, guys.
9: Yeah, there's no doubt about it. Evan, before I let you run, history tells us what about home teams in Game 7s against the spread?
31: Holy mackerel. Hasn't been beautiful lately. So 25 non-bubble Game 7s. Home teams just 11-14 straight up. Tied for the worst 25-game stretch in NBA history. And even if, again, looking at PASPA, like, that is basically the line here. Since then, home teams just haven't been able to figure it out. 104-26 prior to this stretch, and just 2-2 this season. So we'll see what OKC has up its sleeve tonight.
9: Evan, appreciate you jumping on, man. I know you're traveling, so much appreciated making the time, and we'll talk to you soon.
31: Yeah, I love it. Thanks, guys. I appreciate it again.
9: There he is, Evan Abrams. Evan H. Abrams on Twitter. Make sure you check out his article where you can read about all these trends that he has unearthed over at the Action Network. It's also there on his Twitter handle. So a couple good things and notes. Once again, I'm not a big trends guy, but I like to utilize them and then take a look at, all right, how do these teams fare? Like, historical trends going back to 1990, et cetera, does that apply to 2026? Not necessarily. However, I think it is important to realize the success that the Thunder have had at home these last 2 years. And he just mentioned it. I'll bring it back to the air. The Thunder, 15-5 against the spread at home over the last two seasons. Now, this series, they'll drop game one against the Spurs. They won game two and they won game five and covered both of those. So 2-1 ATS, 2-1 straight up this series at home. Coming off of a loss the last 2 years, 10-0 straight up, 8-2 against the spread. When Oklahoma City is at home in the playoffs off of a loss,

0: for tonight. I mean, that's a third team All-NBA player. It's the second best player on the Oklahoma City Thunder. A.J. Mitchell also out tonight for the Oklahoma City Thunder. But then you look at some of the trends for this Thunder team in game sevens, you know, in this particular spot. So tonight is so fascinating on a number of levels. And look, the reality is, let's be honest, this series has not been great. Game one was great. Games two through six, kind of shoulder shrugging. I mean, game six was a dud. I actually thought we were sitting here, me and Matt were sitting here on Thursday night. Thankfully, I didn't bet it. Because I thought the Thunder kind of withstood the storm, if you will, in game one. Or excuse me, in that first half of game six. I mean, the Spurs could not miss from three. They were shooting like 50% from three. And then the Thunder couldn't hit water if they fell out of a boat in that third quarter and everything fell apart. So you get one of those shooting nights from the Thunder. You don't have one of your best players in Jalen Williams. And then maybe we are looking about the San Antonio Spurs getting into the NBA Finals. We'll get some thoughts from Mike Brown. We'll hear from the head coach of the Knicks. We'll take a look at some of the series, projected series numbers. Because I'll just say this. As great as the Knicks have been, and they have been awesome this postseason, they haven't lost a game since the first round of the NFL draft. That Thursday, that was the last time they lost a game. People getting a little too crazy saying, well, you know, the Knicks should be the favorite. No, they shouldn't. And they won't be the favorite. But we'll dive into that on the other side. Spurs and Thunder, Game 7, coming up tonight.
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5: 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I'm Tim Murray, live from the Circus Sportsbook in downtown Las Vegas. You know, yesterday in college baseball, if you decided you could probably have made, what, $1 million if you put together a money line parlay of Milwaukee to St. Mary's to St. John's to Little Rock. Milwaukee closed 10-1, St. Mary's plus 550, St. John's plus 370, Little Rock 6-1. We saw four national seeds, including the number one team, get all knocked out or lose a game. Not knocked out. Let me rephrase, because it is double elimination. What should we expect today for an encore? Matt Grissom going to join us at the bottom of the hour, and he'll help us break down his best bets for the day. Will we see more shenanigans in college baseball? It was an eventful day, to say the least. Who impressed? What team can bounce back from a early loss as well? Because you look at some of the regional prices that are now out there, and you can look at things that have drastically changed. I believe UCLA was around a minus 900 to win the Los Angeles Regional. Now they're minus 130. Are they worth a look? Because they have to come through the loser's bracket. So they'll play Virginia Tech today. And then if they win that game, they would take on the loser of Cal Poly versus St. Mary's. So we'll get into all of that with Matt Grissom coming up bottom of the hour, because it is that time of year to look at some more of the unique markets that are out there. We have a Stanley Cup final. The Carolina Hurricanes will be taking on the Vegas Golden Knights. That will start on Tuesday right now. If you're looking at the series price there, the Carolina Hurricanes $1.50, $1.55 favorite against the Vegas Golden Knights. One loss for the Carolina Hurricanes this postseason, and that came in game one against the Montreal Canadiens. And as I mentioned in the start of the show, it is the first team since 1987 to have just one loss going into the Stanley Cup final. But the Vegas Golden Knights are hot as well under John Tortorella, 19-4-1. Since Torts took over as their head coach. But we got a game seven tonight. And of course, the winner will move on to take on the New York Knicks. So right now, you're looking at a 3.5-point spread in favor of the Oklahoma City Thunder. An adjustment because of the injuries that we've seen with Jalen Williams and A.J. Mitchell. Also an adjustment because it's a game seven. Things likely to tighten up. Total has moved quite considerably. It was actually interesting to talk to Evan about where we're at from a total in this game, where it opened 212 at some spots. We're actually seeing some over money come into the market. And Thomas Gable will join us in hour two. Curious how this game is being bet, because this postseason, it would tell you, it's an over game. The adjustment has been too much, and that's where we sit right now. Long-term history would tell you it's an under game. So we'll see how tonight plays out from a total standpoint. Right now, 213 is where we're at from a total in that one. But looking ahead to the NBA Finals, which will start on Wednesday night in either San Antonio or Oklahoma City. Those two teams have better records in the regular season than the New York Knicks did. So the Knicks will be on the road no matter what in game Number one, Mike Brown, the head coach of the New York Knicks, he's probably taken, you know, a visit to the Hamptons, sat back and, you know, make sure the gardening at his house is all set, as they have a long time off between game four of the Eastern Conference Finals to game one of the NBA Finals. But the question was asked to him, and I'm not surprised his answer, about who would they rather face in the NBA Finals. Does he have a preference?
6: No, it doesn't. You know, if we expect to be who we think we are, then, you know, at the end of the day, it doesn't matter at the end of the day. If we play San Antonio, save me some money because my family lives in San Antonio. I don't have to buy airline tickets. So, but at the end of the day, both teams are great, and both teams will be a challenge for us.
5: You know, I think the answer is they'd rather face the San Antonio Spurs. I mean, both these teams, as he alluded to, are pretty darn good. And even though there are some folks out there wondering, will the Knicks be favored? They won't. They will not be a favorite. Barring Victor Wembanyama getting hurt in a Spurs win tonight or SGA getting hurt in a Thunder win tonight, the New York Knicks are not going to be the favorite. Now, that's the beauty of betting, right? That's why this network exists. If you believe they should be the favorite, put your money where your mouth is. That's always the funniest thing to me is you're going to hear on Monday, I can guarantee it right now, somebody's going to say, oh, this is ridiculous. This is disrespectful that the Knicks are a big underdog. There's no such thing as respect when it comes to betting. Go bet it. If you've been backing the New York Knicks this whole run, awesome. Since game three against the Atlanta Hawks, they're 10-0 straight up, 9-1 ATS. They've been great. They have exceeded the expectations of the odds makers. Maybe they'll do it again. I don't think this Knicks team's going to be afraid by any stretch of the imagination. And it will get brought up, and I actually think it's a fair thing to bring up, which is the Knicks beat the Spurs here in Vegas in the NBA Cup final. And as much as we joke about the NBA Cup, that game was played with the intensity of a playoff game. Now, Wembanyama was coming off of some injuries. It was on a pretty strict minutes restriction throughout that whole run-up. But both those teams really wanted to get that game, and the Knicks took care of business. I think if it is the Thunder, and we have to see the injury situation with Jalen Williams and whether or not he'll be ready for game one if they are to win tonight, I think the Thunder, for me, on a series spread probably would be a play at around -1.5. But look, no one really gave the Pacers much of a shot a year ago, and they forced a game seven. And as Chris Miles mentioned in hour one, if Tyrese Halliburton's Achilles doesn't pop, Pacers might win that game, right? Thunder, at the end of the day, get the victory, win game seven there at home. But the Spurs, I would be intrigued by, because they have defied some logic. You know, Dylan Harper, Steph Castle, Victor, they're all young dudes. And not that the Knicks have been there before, but they're more of a veteran group. Does that moment get a little bit too much for them? To this point, and we'll find out what happens tonight, to this point, they've kind of lived up to the moment. But speaking of the Knicks and that layoff, that's going to be a discussion too, I'm sure, Monday, Tuesday, up until Wednesday. The old rest versus rust theory, and how quickly we forget that they were down 22 points in the fourth quarter to the Cleveland Cavaliers. They could not shoot at all in that game until in game one, the Cavaliers completely melted down and the Knicks were able to come back and win in overtime. So Mike Brown on the rest situation.
6: But the biggest thing that I think should help us is knowing that as a group, the last time we went through this, you know, we started off a little slow in that game, and you know, we can't afford to do that again. And you know, our guys, they're a veteran group, and they've been really resilient, and they've done a good job of growing quickly anytime they've hit adversity.
5: So speaking of adversity, the Mitchell Robinson situation is kind of bizarre. Now, the latest report is he will be able to play in the NBA Finals after that broken pinky. But we're all trying to think, all right, did he break it in game four? I don't remember anything, but maybe he did. You know, sometimes you get hurt and you don't remember it happening. No, didn't break it in game four. Oh, he must have broke it in practice. No, he didn't do that either. Let's hear from Mike Brown. What's going on with Mitchell Robinson and that broken pinky? When did it happen?
6: In the game?
7: Did the Mitch injury happen in the game?
6: In game four?
7: Yeah.
6: No. Yeah.
7: So was it in basketball
6: games
7: or not?
6: It was not at practice yesterday. Yeah. It was not at practice yesterday, and it wasn't in the game. That we would have to. Yeah.
5: What the hell's going on with this Mitchell Robinson pinky thing? Clearly, I don't think Mike Brown is thrilled about. However, Mitchell Robinson, did he close it in like a door? Was he going on the subway? Did he not stand clear of the closing doors? Did he get his finger stuck in there? Now, if there were to be one player to break his pinky on his shooting hand and it not to necessarily affect him, I guess Mitchell Robinson would be the guy. The Hack a Mitch situation. We know how poorly he is as a free throw shooter. And I heard Tim Bontemps talking about it on the Hoops Collective podcast. I believe like 85% of his made field goals this postseason have been dunks. He is 28 of 38. I think 21 of them are dunks. So I don't know how much is going to affect him. He did have surgery, as reported by Sham Sharania, and he should be good to go. He will wear a brace on his hand. But they will be the underdog, no matter who wins tonight, barring catastrophic injury, they will be the underdog. And if you think it's disrespectful, well, then go bet it, right? There's no such thing as disrespect. Just go bet the New York Knicks if you think they're going to win the series. The Spurs win tonight, I think the Knicks have got a shot. The Thunder win tonight, I think it's going to be a pretty uphill climb for the New York Knicks to win their first title since the 70s. Hey, you know, there's a lot of baseball going on right now, and we've got a podcast for you. It's called The Daily Diamond. Jensen Lewis, Dave Ross. Weekdays, check it out wherever you get your podcast, breaking down the entire MLB slate. Player props and French Open. Who's going to win it? Zach Cohen next.
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5: Game 7, NBA Western Conference Finals tonight, the Oklahoma City Thunder and the San Antonio Spurs. How we got here, maybe not the prettiest thing, but we got here, and I think this is what many of us were hoping for. I certainly was, selfishly, so I could talk about Game 7 of the Western Conference Finals extensively here on the VSiN Weekend Morning Line. But I alluded to the wackiness in college baseball yesterday, all the dogs winning. The French Open has been bizarre, too, and that's going on right now. So we're going to talk some NBA, but we're also going to talk some Roland Garros with our next friend, Zachary Cohen. Of course, you know him here at Betting on X, part of the VSiN family. You could read his column over at VSiN.com right now. So, Zach, you know, we've spent so much time so far this morning talking about the trends and the total and the side. We haven't really jumped into player props, and you've got a column up over at VSiN.com. You've got three player props that you like tonight. So let's start with the Oklahoma City Thunder. And, you know, it's a home game. You always hear about role players playing better at home. We've obviously seen that case in point with Jared McCain and Alex Caruso at home. Cason Wallace is a guy that jumps out to you, and you wrote it up over at VSiN.com. What are you looking at with Cason Wallace tonight for OKC?
24: Yeah, I took Wallace over 15.5 points, rebounds, and assists. It was -106. I just feel like he gives you the most certainty at that two-guard spot. I know that McCain has had moments in these playoffs where the shot-making's been good, attacking off the dribble has been good, but he is, you know, a little bit shaky in some of these games. You can body him up. You can take him out of these games. Caruso, another great option for them, but if he's not knocking down threes, I think it puts Mark Dagnall in a really uncomfortable situation. So Wallace is kind of the player that I view as the safest option next to SGA, because he gives you, you know, kind of the knockdown spot-up shooting and the elite on-ball defense. It's kind of the best of both worlds when talking about those other two players. And I just feel like there's going to be a big role for him in this game. And it's a really low total, 15.5, for a guy that might score double digits and, you know, always contributes as a rebounder at the guard position, good passer. I think he's going to end up filling out the box score for this team.
5: Yeah, I think that's the big thing is, you know, so many times I'll be sitting here on primetime, Zach, and I'm like, Caruso's scored 30 points. His player prop was 7 or whatever it was in game one. You're trying to find that role player who's going to emerge. And Cason Wallace, certainly a guy that shot the ball well in a game that it seemingly felt like no one shot the ball well for OKC. He went 3-for-4 from three. So we'll see if that continues. Zachary Cohen joining us courtesy of our progressive guest line. Let's stay with the Thunder and a player that has been utilized quite a bit, and maybe to the surprise, at least coming into this series, has been Isaiah Hartenstein. He's certainly been maybe looked at more so from a standpoint of affecting things with Wemby, but he did have a double-double already in this series, and his PRA is 19.5 heading into tonight.
24: Yeah, so this is another one I went over. I wish I got this at 18.5. I know a few people did a couple days ago, but I wasn't able to get there. But I do think that since game one, everything has stabilized with Hartenstein in that starting five. And I just kind of feel like this is another game where, you know, there's going to be physicality allowed. I actually think I just saw the crew chief for this game is Mark Davis. So there's no Tony Brothers on the game. He's kind of the one that has the quick whistle. No Scott Foster, who could be, you know, eager to kind of impose his will on the game as well. I think they're going to kind of let the guys play tonight. And if they let them do that, Hartenstein's a player that should be able to impact this game as both a scorer and a rebounder. And this is also a really good passer for a big. I mean, he usually puts up 3 or 4 assists. So this feels really low. He had a big game 5, and he's gone over this total in 7 of the last 10 games. So he's been very reliable for them at the center spot. I'll also add this. If Chet Holmgren does not give them more offensively, they might look to lineups where they just play one big. And I think that Hartenstein, towards the end of games or in key moments, might get the nod over Holmgren because of how invisible Holmgren has been as a scorer at times.
5: Host of Hardwood Handicapper, senior editor of VSiN.com, Zachary Cohen joining us courtesy of our progressive guest line. So Cason Wallace over 15.5 points, rebounds, assists. Isaiah Hartenstein over 19.5 points, rebounds, assists. You wrote those up over at VSiN.com. Let's flip over to the San Antonio Spurs side. And I think, too, you know, obviously a lot of us are going to be focusing on, and a lot of bettors, you know, Wemby, SGA, those types of players. But De'Aaron Fox is a guy that was dealing with injury. He's been back. He's playing better. What are you looking at with De'Aaron Fox tonight in Game 7?
24: Yeah, so I took Fox over 5.5 assists, -105 when I got it. Not exactly sure what the number is now, but if you have to lay a little bit of juice, I'd be fine with doing so. I think it's an interesting situation because Fox, I think, is the third best guard on this team. Like, I've been talking all season about how his presence there, I actually think, almost harms them, because I think in some ways they'd probably be wishing right now that they ended up using some of their draft capital and assets to go out and get a wing, because I think that they're weakest where, you know, it's Devin Vassell and Champagne as your two wings. That's a pretty weak kind of duo there for where we are in the season at this point. But Fox still plays 30-plus minutes a game, and in a Game 7, I feel like you could rely on him to make the right reads, take care of the basketball. Not sure you could do the same with those two young guys. So I feel like Fox is going to have a big role in this game, and I think 6 assists is a very reasonable ask for him as kind of the veteran ball handler in a high-pressure situation. He's actually had 6-plus assists in 4 of the last 5 games. So he has made his, you know, impact on this series as a passer, even with that ankle injury looking bad. I feel like this is one of those injuries that if this is like the NHL, we're going to find out afterwards that he needed surgery.
5: Zachary Cohen, once again, helping us break down Game 7. So over at VSiN.com, those are your 3 plays. I'm putting you on the spot. It's not an official play by any stretch of the imagination, but just curious, when you look at the total 213, when you look at the side 3.5, anything, a slight lean for you one way or the other when it comes to the Thunder or Spurs tonight?
24: Yeah, it's actually not even really slight leans. Like, I have pretty big leans on both the Spurs and the under. I think this is going to be a low-scoring game. I think San Antonio has a real shot at winning it. I just have so much OKC already tied up that I don't want to add anything to this game. I just want to sit there and hope the Thunder win. But I actually wrote it up in the column at VSiN.com. One of the ways I think that this game could be interesting to bet is if you take like a same-game teaser, an SGT, as our Stormy calls them, I think Spurs plus 10.5 and under 222.5, which is available at BetMGM at -115, is a really interesting way to look. You get a lot of extra cushion with the spread. You get some extra cushion with the under. I think that if you want to put something on this game and don't already have any action on either the Thunder or the Spurs, I would look into a teaser like that.
5: All right, there you go. Interesting angle to look at this game. So, Zach, before we let you run, you are one of the many folks here at VSiN who love to break down tennis. Let's start on the men's draw. What in the world is going on? Make us understand what happened earlier this week with Jannik Sinner. And is there anyone right now in that futures market you think is worth a look? Because everyone seems to be getting knocked off outside of Zverev, who is now plus 140.
24: Yeah, so it's been an absolutely insane tournament. Once, you know, Alcaraz dropped out, it was always going to be Sinner's tournament. And if he didn't win it, there was going to be a lot of opportunity elsewhere. So it was already going to be pretty strange. Then you got the stuff with him losing to Juan Manuel Cerúndolo, and then, you know, Djokovic lost yesterday. We'll say, like, the Djokovic upset isn't as big as it seems, like, in the grand scheme of things. And I know that's the type of thing where, like, ESPN sends a push notification out where they rarely do that with tennis. But Fonseca is like a future star. And this is a guy that probably will win multiple slams one day. And I actually think if you're looking to bet this tournament now, The three places I'd be looking, because even the board that you just posted up here, Francisco Cerundolo was eliminated too, number five on that board. So I'd be looking at either Casper Ruud, Joao Fonseca, or Felix Auger-Aliassime. Ruud and Fonseca play one another next round. So if you want to wait and just take the number afterwards, go for it. I think the winner of that match has a really good chance of making the final. And Auger-Aliassime is the best player left on the completely depleted top half of the draw. So the Canadian's probably not the best clay court player in the world, but he's more proven than the options that he's contending with up there. It's going to be a really strange final no matter who's in it. But I guess I'm saying that I would avoid a player like Alexander Zverev. I think Zverev has a really good chance of making the semifinals and making the final. I just don't trust him in big matches. It's really, really hard for me to do that, given the amount of tennis that I watch. I just feel like I never see him step up and win when there's expectations. And right now, like, the expectation is that he's going to win his first Grand Slam, and it just could be very difficult to have to deal with that mentally, especially when you went into the tournament probably pretty low in confidence. I mean, the last few times Zverev had gone up against Sinner, he was absolutely demolished in those matches. So interesting situation to see him now as a heavy favorite.
5: Hey, Zach, real quickly, I saw an interview with Tiafoe, Francis Tiafoe, on TNT. He was laughing. He's saying, look, I've lost to a lot of other tennis players in, outside of Sinner and Alcaraz, so it's no way an easy draw for me. Give us a 20-second breakdown on his match coming up in about an hour.
24: Yeah, I hate doing this to you. I know you're a big Tiafoe guy. Oh. We're both DC guys, but Tiafoe, I think that he's in a really bad spot because he played a 4-hour and 45-minute match against Hubert Hurkacz 2 days ago. And I just feel like those matches, while they are great to win, they're very difficult to recover from. Now he's going up against a clay court specialist and Jaime Faria, who is very, very good. So if I had to take something in that match, I would take the underdog. I actually did take the underdog plus 155. Nothing against Tiafoe.
5: Ah, to the heart, killer. Zach, appreciate it. There he is, Zachary Cohen. Let's talk some college baseball next.
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5: A busy day ahead. Yesterday was quite busy as we saw the NCAA tournament for baseball get underway and a handful of upsets across the baseball world. None bigger than Milwaukee, a team with a below 500 record, beating Auburn 13-8, but we also saw the number one overall seed in UCLA get knocked off by St. Mary's. So what do we do moving forward as we have games starting at noon Eastern? Let's welcome in Matt Grissom, our good friend, betting analyst, college baseball better, joins us right now courtesy of our Progressive guest line. Matt, let's start with UCLA, the loss they had to St. Mary's yesterday, 3-2. Do they bounce back? Of the four national seeds that got knocked off yesterday, they're the only one who remains the favorite in their regional. Can you see them bouncing back and winning the Los Angeles regional despite a 3-2 loss yesterday to St. Mary's?
8: I mean, all the metrics would say that they should. However, coming into this, they were one of the top eight national seeds. They had the shortest odds to advance out of it. And there's a reason. I mean, there's truth behind the numbers. If you look at ERA, they look good on paper. If you look at average and OPS, they look good. But when you start looking into their WOBA, their XFIP, the Sierra, the underlying stats, the under the hood stats, so to speak, there were a lot of red flags. And did I think that they were going to lose to St. Mary's? No. Was I waiting on the perfect time to start fading them? Absolutely, because I don't think they were worthy of being the shortest shot in the field at 4-1. But I think they do bounce back, to answer your question. But I'm not buying this UCLA team as actually being a big threat. And I actually think a lot of people, they had their eyes opened yesterday after that result. The offense just falls asleep at times. Logan Redeman was their ace all season long. They've rested him for the last 4 weeks. Still didn't pitch him. Not sure if he's going to pitch today. To me, if you rest a guy at the end of the season for a month, that's not resting. He is hurt. So a lot of red flags with this UCLA team.
5: Matt Grissom joining us here courtesy of our Progressive guest line as we get ready for a busy day of baseball. The loser's bracket will start today, and then it will go to the winner's bracket. You know, before we dive into today, I'm just curious, was there a massive takeaway from yesterday, a surprising team, a team that did what you expected? What was your big takeaway from Friday's number of games?
8: I'll give you the big three. I think Georgia Tech showed why they are so dominant. They won 22-4, I believe, or 22-5. They just absolutely have an offense that can explode at any point. And that is so dangerous. It's really hard to contend with. You have to have very elite pitching. Milwaukee upsetting Auburn. Auburn came into this field as one of the top pitching teams. They were top three in XFIP and Sierra. Where was the pitching staff at? I think they had given up 10 runs by the third inning to a Milwaukee Panthers team. They came into the season or came into the postseason 26-31. Just absolutely wild that happened at Plainsman Park in Auburn. And then the other one was Oregon State losing to Washington State. I told you I liked Oregon to win the regional. That just went up infinitely in confidence that Oregon can now win that regional. I saw the writing on the wall for the Beavers. I know the pitching staff was good, but the offense can't score runs when they need to. So, Eugene, we're set up in a pretty good position. Ole Miss to come out of the Lincoln regional. Feel like we're in a pretty good position.
5: By the way, Matt, never in doubt last night with Ole Miss, right?
8: Right, yeah. a little late night bullpen action. Felt like Arizona State's bullpen was going to end up giving that up. But, you know, it is baseball. Southern Miss not looking too good. Big for the Little Rock Trojans. Chris Curry limped into the tournament by winning the conference, winning the OVC, and they get to play spoiler once again. If you remember, they won their game against LSU last year, who ended up going on to win the national championship. So, Little Rock, postseason Little Rock, man, watch out.
5: Matt Grissom, once again, College Baseball Insiders, joining us right now, courtesy of our Progressive guest line. So let's get into today. We've got games starting in a couple of hours. Actually, there is a game going on right now. I believe the Citadel in Oklahoma is playing out right now. But in the loser's bracket of these regionals, anything in the early games today for you that is on your card?
8: It's going to be a lot of chalk because I think any of the teams that got upset yesterday, they're going to bounce back as a big favorite. I saw a lot of -330s, yep, -660s type numbers. Watch out for Tarleton State Texans versus Texas Longhorns. I think you can get them +3.5, +4.5 on the run line. This Tarleton State team, they're not as a non-Power 5 school that you would typically see. I mean, they've got the guys that didn't get into Texas A&M. They're just as talented. They probably played travel ball growing up with a lot of these kids on the Longhorns roster. I don't think that Texas's offense is far and away better by any means. The pitching staff is, but I think Tarleton can be able to swing it there in Austin.
5: You know, I saw one thing, Matt, and I'm kind of putting you on the spot on this game because I don't know your depth of knowledge on the 3 and 4 seed in the Tallahassee regional, but Northern Illinois used all three weekend starters yesterday to beat Coastal Carolina. They're a slight favorite against St. John's. Do they have enough pitching to win this game today against the Johnnies?
8: I don't think so. I was high on this St. John's team. They were the highest probability 4 seed to advance out of this. And obviously getting the big win over Florida State helped that out a lot. Right now we have probability to advance 33.5, 33.25 for Florida State. So actually St. John's is the favorite to come out of that right now. Mm. Northern Illinois at 26.8. So all things would tell you that in a St. John's versus Northern Illinois matchup, it should be the Johnnies all the way.
5: All right. Yeah. Even money right now is what I'm seeing on that one. That one just jumped out to me.
8: I will be playing that one. Yeah.
5: Yeah. Yeah. So St. John's, maybe a look there. Northern Illinois, the boys from DeKalb using all three of their weekend starters. Kind of run through a couple of them that jump out to you in the winner's bracket here. I believe you're going to be in attendance for your Woo Pig Suey Arkansas Razorbacks taking on Kansas. +75 favorite for Arkansas. Give us the breakdown of what to expect in Lawrence, Kansas today.
8: Yeah, we'll be there. And then for the Missouri State Northeastern elimination game. Look, Arkansas, they gave up the big hit. And I can't remember if I told you on Human's show or not, but Arkansas, they're really good at striking batters out. They're really bad at giving up weak contact. And so everything they get hit, it usually gets hit hard, and we saw that very early in the game. I think Gabe Gackle's second pitch got taken yard by Missouri State. But Kansas's offense plays much better into the hands of how Arkansas plays. Missouri State had the best offense in the field coming into this regional. Kansas is very balanced, very similar to Arkansas. The problem is Arkansas is better at being balanced. So it sets up nicely for Arkansas. It's almost getting too high to play. I saw it -145 last night. And literally, had it in my DraftKings account and then fell asleep. So when I woke up, it had changed. I was still holding my phone and it had moved to minus 175. So that was unfortunate, but that's, you know, the perks of doing this 24/7. It's team, no sleep. But I do think Arkansas advances right now. I just think the pitching staff, they're so much deeper. The offenses balance each other out. I know Hoagland Ballpark is going to be wild, but it's nothing that Arkansas hasn't seen before. They're really good on the road. So I have confidence that Arkansas ends up putting themselves in the position to come out of that regional.
5: All right, Matt, one final one before I let you run. Anything else on the card for later tonight in the winner's bracket?
8: I will be looking at a lot of run lines on these dogs. Like I said, the upsets, the ones that shouldn't be here, so to speak, they may prove that they should. But the way to play them is in on that plus 300, plus 400 price. It's going to be the run line. I think we get some tighter margins. You do need to make sure that you keep track of who's throwing their ace, because we did have several one seeds yesterday not throw their ace. So be sure to check out collegebaseballinsiders.com. We've got all the probable pitchers and projections up there absolutely free.
5: At M. Grissom on Twitter. Make sure you check out College Baseball Insiders. He will be a frequent guest on VSiN, I'm sure, over the next handful of weeks with the NCAA tournament underway. Matt, enjoy the games today there in Lawrence, and we'll talk to you soon.
8: Thank you, Timmy. I'll
5: there
8: see you later.
5: Matt Grissom. Now, I am going to have to talk to him offline. He called it Humans Show. I mean, come on. I mean, I've actually hosted that show longer than Matt Humans in prime time. But we digress. 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
5: We keep it rolling here on a Game 7 Saturday, top of the hour. We will continue a little baseball fodder. Jensen Lewis, our own Jensen Lewis, he's a busy man. He's in Morgantown, West Virginia. He is on the call of the Morgantown Regional. You can see him on ESPN2 coming up at the top of the hour. So we will check in with Jensen, get his perspective on what we saw yesterday, and go in depth on the games that he'll be calling today. But noon Eastern, Jensen will be on the call, ESPN2, Wake Forest and Binghamton. We'll continue to get the latest on Game 7 of the Western Conference Finals. We'll also go behind the counter in 45 minutes from now. Thomas Gable, how is Game 7 being bet? Are they looking at the dog in the San Antonio Spurs, and what do we expect moving forward to the NBA Finals? So Thomas Gable, his weekly visit with us from the Borgata in Atlantic City, coming up in 45 minutes. But, you know, folks, 91 days. 91 days until the college football season starts. This show will revert back to how it all started. The VSiN College Football Tailgate Show, once late August arrives, and we're getting you ready for week zero. So we have some week zero lines we'll get to here in just a moment. But I have repeatedly continued to call 2026 the year of the quarterback in college football. It is loaded. And I'm going to get to my completely irrelevant top 12 college football quarterbacks in 2026. I say that because last year I did not have Fernando Mendoza in my top 12, and he ended up winning the Heisman Trophy and Indiana won the title. So I'm not going to make that mistake this year. But David Hale of ESPN has a great article out on ESPN.com as he breaks down the 138 FBS quarterback situation. So all 138 teams, he puts them all in different tiers. And his number one tier is called Room at the Top. He's got four quarterbacks. He's got Darian Mensah of Miami, transferred from Duke, C.J. Carr of Notre Dame, Trinidad Chambliss of Ole Miss, and, of course, Arch Manning. And David Hale was on the VSiN College Football Betting Podcast earlier this week. And, you know, a lot of people have kind of given up on Arch Manning. Or not given up, but think maybe he's overrated, not living up to the expectations. But as David Hale pointed out in his column, Arch Manning, down the stretch, was a pretty darn good quarterback last year for Texas.
21: Yeah, I mean, I think so many people sort of just gave up on him by the end of September and weren't really paying attention to how much better he was down the second half of the season. And the numbers are striking. I mean, he was everything that people thought he was going to be. He was that, just not for the first month of the season. So I think you start with that. As you said, he's got more talent, I think, surrounding him. You know, one of the things I was surprised by as I sort of dug into the numbers is, like, he was not utilized as much of a runner as his skill set would suggest. Like he is a really good athlete and they can run more with him. I think that what you saw was like, they probably handled him with a little more kid gloves than they maybe needed to at times last year. And as he became more comfortable, you saw them open up more options. I think you're going to see like an even next level of what Arch Manning can do this year, because there's more tools in that toolbox than I think he really showcased last year.
5: You know what's crazy? And the odds aren't that drastically different. But prior to the start of last season, and maybe it was because they were opening up the season on the road at Ohio State, but prior to the start of last season, Arch Manning was 6-1 at BetMGM to win the Heisman Trophy. He was the betting favorite. Now, it was a year that we had a lot of uncertainty at the quarterback position, a lot of unknowns at the quarterback position. And now he's like 7.58-1. I'm not saying there's, you know, value on Arch Manning, but his odds were shorter last year when he really hadn't shown anything. And to David Hale's point, as he points out there in that clip and also in his column, he played exceptionally better as the season went on. So I actually, as crazy as it sounds, think maybe you're buying a little bit low on Arch Manning. Not wildly low. There are other quarterbacks that you're buying much lower on, and we can get into those here in just a moment. But Arch Manning played really well. Now they bring in Cam Coleman from Auburn. They bring in Hollywood Smothers from NC State. They've got a loaded team. Now their coach, if he could shut his mouth and stop trying to pick fights with Ole Miss and pick fights with Texas Tech, if he could do that, that would be ideal. But Arch Manning, maybe Sark's doing that to keep Arch Manning out of the news. I don't know. Keep the pressure off of his quarterback. But I do expect a really strong season from Arch Manning. Week two doesn't get much bigger than primetime Ohio State headed down to Austin. So, yeah, we've got the quarterbacks that you know. And then we've got some of the quarterbacks that maybe we will know early on in the season. Trinidad Chambliss, we're going to get to this here in just a moment. I think he's the best quarterback in the country coming back. Not talking about pro prospects. I think from a production standpoint, I think Trinidad Chambliss is the best college quarterback heading into the year. And in week one, the only preseason top 10 team, if you use the way too early top 25 from ESPN, the only top 10 team that has a point spread less than a touchdown is Ole Miss. And as you see right there, and we'll break this down more in depth here in just a moment, I've got Trinidad Chambliss number one coming into the year. The guy on the other side is a complete unknown. But there's a lot of folks that I respect who are talking up Lincoln Kienholz, the quarterback for Louisville. Highly touted prospect. Didn't beat out Julian Sain a year ago. Goes to Louisville. Now he's playing under Jeff Brohm. So let's hear from David Hale on the potential upside of Louisville's quarterback in 2026.
21: I like the quarterback on the other side of that matchup too. Lincoln Kienholz is a really fascinating one because, he's a guy who pushed Julian Sain throughout camp last year at Ohio State. And I think Jeff Brohm is probably in the top probably three or four offensive minds in the country. And then you add to that, like, he's never really had a mobile quarterback the way that Lincoln Kienholz's athleticism could allow him to be. I think that to me is a very, I don't know what it's going to look like, but Jeff Brohm having a new toy to play with to me seems awfully fun as well.
5: That point spread has moved in week one under a touchdown. If we get Jeff Brohm catching a touchdown, you better believe I'll be on the Louisville Cardinal on Sunday night down in Nashville. There's going to be a lot of buzz regarding Ole Miss, understandably so, coming off of the year that they had. Pete Golding, I've got some questions about how he'll be as a full-time head coach. How important was Charlie Weiss Jr. and Lane Kiffin for Trinidad Chambliss? But Lincoln Kienholz is a guy who was a four-star recruit out of South Dakota, great athlete. And now you've got Jeff Brohm, as David Hale pointed out, a really good quarterback, talent cultivator, and he gets kind of this unsculpted thing of clay in Kienholz. You're going to see some moments on that Sunday night in Nashville where you're going to say, whoa, That guy's pretty darn good. So let's get to my top 12 quarterbacks of the year heading into this year. And, you know, I had some back and forth on, you know, who I wanted to put in there. Is this guy too high? Is this guy too low? So number one, as I alluded to, I've got Trinidad Chambliss. Number two, I'll go with Arch Manning. Number three, CJ Carr. You know, look, as you know, Notre Dame fan here, homer. But I think the upside is there. From what you've heard this spring, he's kind of taken the keys to the car and run with it. But he doesn't have Jeremiah Love and Jadarian Price. How big of a loss is that going to be not to have two first-round running backs and probably the greatest running back ever to walk into South Bend? Number four, Darian Mensah. I think what's being overlooked a little bit, maybe just a little bit, not, I don't know, a ton, is yes, Malachi Toney's at Miami. He's awesome. But

0: had 72 catches for 1,100 yards. So you add that to a elite talent like Malachi Toney and a very good offensive coordinator in Shannon Dawson. That Miami offense, it was good last year. Fletcher's back. Like, that Miami offense might be better this year, probably will be better this year. They lose a lot of pieces, obviously, defensively with Mezidor and Bain going to the pros. All right, number five, I've got Dante Moore. He's going to have great talent around him. Does lose his play caller, Will Stein. Julian Sayin, maybe this is too low. Maybe it's unfair not to give him the proper due because he has a guy like Jeremiah Smith, new offensive coordinator, Arthur Smith as well. Number seven, he's my guy. I can't quit him. Devin Dampier. Now, he did lose his offensive coordinator to go to Michigan with him. I love Devin Dampier. Manageable schedule this year for Utah. Number eight, Sam Levitt. Number nine, not making the same mistake I did a year ago. Got to have Indiana's quarterback in there, Josh Hoover. Number 10, Damon Williams. Number 11, being cut down on the turnovers, Jaden Maiava of USC. And then Lenora Sellers. What a buy-low opportunity, potentially, for the South Carolina quarterback.
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4: It's a Game 7 Saturday, Oklahoma City Thunder taking on the San Antonio Spurs. About 15 minutes from now, we will revisit some of the trends to know for Game 7. Thomas Gable will join us in a half hour as we will find out the betting action so far. Plenty more still to come for that pivotal Game 7 in the Western Conference Finals. But, you know, I like to man the mornings here on Saturdays, but the gentleman who man the mornings during the week, Jensen Lewis and Dave Ross. One of them is on the road in Morgantown, West Virginia. Jensen Lewis joins us right now. You can see him coming up at noon Eastern on ESPN2. He'll be on the call of Wake Forest Binghamton. And then later today on the SEC Network, West Virginia and Kentucky. It is the Morgantown Regional. Jensen, appreciate you jumping on. You know, we always love for March Madness to be crazy. We need to start calling it May Madness because yesterday was wild. And I want to get your perspective. I know you were working yesterday calling your games, but to see UCLA lose, how big of a stunner was it for you? Did you believe they were this untouchable force that many were portraying the Bruins to be?
5: Great to be with you, buddy. And you're right. We have March Madness and now we have May Madness in college baseball. And you know, UCLA, the first number one national seed to lose its regional opener since the format went to the way it was in 1999. Not only that one, but it has such a huge implication here in Morgantown because for people not familiar with how it works, if you are a national seed and you win and that top eight national seed that you are linked up against ends up losing, then it's an automatic host for you in the super regional round. And West Virginia has been to the Supers the last couple of years. They fell in Chapel Hill in 2024 and then in Baton Rouge against LSU last year. But the stage is set and kind of the road is there. And as far as UCLA goes, Tim, only two of the previous six top four national seeds were able to come back and win their regional. And so UCLA is in some hot water. They got their work cut out for them. A remarkable day, not only for them, number four Auburn lost as well, number nine Southern Miss, and then also Florida State fell in Tallahassee after a long rain delay. So four of the top 16 teams lose their opener. That's tied for second most since the regional format went to its iteration in 1999. So, buddy, we are going to be scoreboard watching a lot over the early window to see what happens with these one seeds for sure.
4: Yeah, UCLA will play Virginia Tech later today.
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0: special guest sitting to my left. I've got ESPN legend and one of the faces of not just softball, but women's sports all across the country, Holly Rowe. Holly, thank you for hopping in and joining us today.
1: Thank you. This is amazing, and your crowd is amazing. Hi, everybody. Hello. This is so awesome. If you're listening on the radio, we're kind of having a party up in here, so come visit us.
0: Holly's not the only one partying with us. We have the home run queen, the legend herself, Jocelyn Alo Evans. Jocelyn, good morning. Welcome around.
2: Hi.
0: And I'm going to step aside here for a little bit. You two obviously know each other very well through very, very huge years, well-documented years. But this is my favorite time of year with the Women's College World Series, and it's an incredible time for women's sports as AUSL is about to get fired up for a very massive new chapter. And it's incredible to have you guys back here in Oklahoma City.
1: Well, thank you. Thanks for having us. And, you know, we'll get this conversation started because I'm really lucky. I had got to cover the incredible career of Jocelyn Alo at Oklahoma, and I think it's really beautiful where we are now from where we started, Jossie, because, you know, you were one of the first, I think, you know, you and Lauren Chamberlain were two of the first really dominant home run hitters, and now we're seeing a season that we have over 1,800 home runs have been hit this season. You guys have all seen what Megan Grant is doing at UCLA, what Kendall Wells did at OU this year. What has this been like for you to see kind of the explosion of the home run ball?
2: Gosh, it's been awesome to watch. You know, I love me a long ball, but I think it just goes to show how much the game has continued to elevate year after year, and girls are getting bigger, stronger, and faster, and I'm just excited to see just where the future of softball is headed, and we got all these little ballers here. So, it's just a lot good things for them to look forward to.
1: You know, I want to talk a little bit because we have such great – we have teams in front of us. We've got the Queen Bees. We've got the Bolts. We've got the Dogs. Chaos? What? Chaos? Okay, Chaos. We've got all these little travel ball teams. I want to take you back to your time at their age. What kind of practice were you doing? What kind of swings were you taking? Like, help them figure out what they need to be doing in the cage and to be where you are today.
2: Yeah, I think the biggest thing is that you just continue to work on your fundamentals and also just having fun with the game. I think at such a young age, I kind of pushed myself a little too hard, just being from a small island and stuff and really wanting to make it big. To the point where I forgot to have fun with the game. So I just encourage you guys to have fun, and you never know where this sport is going to take you. Like I said, I come from a small island in Hawaii, and now I get to talk on the franchise today. So it's crazy to see just where softball has taken me, and got to travel overseas, softball is my job now, so it's awesome. And yeah, just you never know where this game will take you, so the sky's the limit.
1: You know, I love your story because you did grow up on a very tiny island in Hawaii. You were in a small community. And I remember vividly this story of you and your dad would work hard, and everybody in the community, you guys would do bake sales, or what would you do to earn money?
2: We didn't do bake sales, but my dad, he buys and sells cars. So he would buy them, flip them, sell them. And then, like, every summer he saved up, like, $10,000, and we would just drive all over the country and we'd play softball.
1: So every summer they would save up money, they would fly to the mainland from Hawaii, and then spend that summer making sure you got exposure, you were playing in tournaments, you got to be on travel ball teams. Do you remember the first time Oklahoma saw you?
2: It actually was not until my senior year. So my recruiting journey was a little bit different. I'm thankful that there is the rule now to where they can't talk to you until your junior year. I just think it gives the girls more of an opportunity to figure out what it is that they want. So my recruiting journey, I was being recruited as a 7th, 8th grader, and I committed to Cal Berkeley as a 9th grader. So I feel like a lot of that was my parents' influence. And, you know, at the time it was a short flight away. My grandparents lived 17 minutes from campus. So just everything kind of made sense. And then as I continued to bloom and grow as a player, I just realized that Cal was not giving me what it is that I wanted out of collegiate sports. And what I wanted out of college sports was to win a national championship. I knew that I was going to get my degree anywhere that I went. So I ended up decommitting from Cal right before, maybe like 2 or 3 months before signing, and called my travel ball coach, Mike Stith, and I was like, hey, I'm just not feeling it here no more. My heart's not here. He was like, okay, let me make a couple calls. And my first call was Coach Gasso. And so we took a visit out here, and I committed on my 18th birthday with no scholarship. So I knew that I was going to have to bust my behind to really earn my spot and just make sure that if my parents were going to have to take out a loan, that I was going to make it worth their while. Things ended up working out to where I did get a scholarship before I stepped foot on campus, but yeah, just a crazy journey of recruiting then.
1: Yeah, that's kind of crazy. Let's talk, because I know there's a lot of parents here, and I would love to hear this from you, because I know your dad was super involved in your mm-hmm. softball journey, and he was pushing you and helping you and investing in you. Yeah. How can parents keep a healthy relationship between helping their child, pushing their child, but not doing it too much, and still being a parent that has a good relationship with their child?
2: Yeah, I think one of the things that my dad did is every year after season, he would ask, like, hey, do you still love this sport? Is this something you still want to continue to do? And if so, then I'm going to go ride with you 110%. But if not, then let's find something else that it is that you would like to do. But he was also just as hard as he was on me, he was my biggest fan, and I knew that he was going to have my back whether I went 4-for-4 with 4 home runs or 0-for-4 with 4 strikeouts looking. And, you know, 4 strikeouts looking is not fun to do. But, yeah, he was just my biggest fan and just supported me in literally anything I wanted to do, and still continues to support me in anything I want to do.
1: So you get to college, and, you know, you come onto the scene right away, and as a freshman, you are slamming it. And I think set the freshman record for Oklahoma for freshman home runs, which was that?
2: It was
1: broken.
2: 30.
1: Was that broken this year?
2: Oh, yeah. Oh, yeah. Kendall Wells literally hit it out of the park.
1: She obliterated it. I think she ended up with 38 home runs this year, right? 38 or 39?
2: 38, I believe.
1: Yeah, I think 38. What did you feel, you know, 30 at that time was a monstrous number. Mm-hmm. We think players have had a good year if they get into double-digit home runs. That mm-hmm. means 10. You had 30. What do you feel like allowed you to adapt to Division I pitching so quickly and be really on top of things, the speed, the velocity, all those things?
2: Yeah, I think one is the travel ball program that I played with. I played for the OC Batbusters, and they have continuously sent girls off to the UCLAs, the Arizonas, the Oklahomas, all the big schools, and I knew that the competition that I was going to be facing every day was going to be pretty much who I was going to be playing in college. But I think another thing, too, is just how much time you have to put in by yourself, too. It takes a lot to become a really good hitter, and I feel like people just think I wake up and I hit home runs, but I put in so much time and so much effort to be who I am and do what I do every day. So, like I said, there's no limit to what it is that you can do, and you just never know where your hard work will take you.
1: I always feel like the young women who we get to cover who have been successful, it's you asking dad, hey, can we go hit today? Mm-hmm. Not your parents saying, hey, you need to go hit today. So you being self-motivated. And if you know, we see a lot of young women here who raise your hand if you want to play at the Women's College World Series one day. Everybody, right? Everybody. And we have so many young women who've come here and taken pictures, and then later I get to cover them in the game. They're playing on that same field where they took that picture, but that hard work is all up to you to be the one like, hey, I want to get in the gym. I want to go do this. But do it with joy and having fun so that you're not getting burned out. One other thing, yes, you did do this. Okay, I want to get to this because this is one of my favorite stories about you. I believe, this is me being on my soapbox to the parents, I believe it's very healthy to be a multi-sport athlete.
2: 100%.
1: Because then you don't get burned out on one sport, then you're training other ligaments, tendons, muscles year-round, so you're more of a well-rounded athlete. I remember Pat Summitt used to always tell us, the great coach at Tennessee, she wanted to recruit 3-sport athletes because that meant that they were never burned out on one sport and that they were training their entire body and mind for multiple things. You were also a wrestler.
2: Yep.
1: Did you all know she was a fantastic, were you a state champion?
2: Yes.
1: State champion wrestler. Tell us about that.
2: Yeah, so I actually wrestled before I played baseball or softball. And I feel like just going through wrestling, especially like growing up and doing it, just helped me become a really well-rounded athlete. But I think once I started to do it in high school, which obviously it got really competitive then, I just carried that mentality right over into softball. And in the ring, it's literally you and somebody else. So my mentality going into it, and I don't mean to sound like crazy, but it was kill or be killed. And I was not about to be killed, I'll tell you that much. But yeah, just I was so in shape going into softball. My muscles were gosh, I remember looking at my traps in my singlet and I was like, oh my gosh, they're humongous little mountains on my shoulders. But I loved how I felt, feeling strong and ultimately feeling like a winner.
1: I feel like that mentality had to help you in softball too, because it's the pitcher in the circle, mm-hmm. you're in the batter's box. And again, it's kill or be killed in yep. that moment, and that had to help you. All right, we're going to take a break. I'll leave it to the professionals to take us to break. And that's Jocelyn Allo, legend for OU, telling us her backstory. We love to hear it.
0: Thank you to Jocelyn. Thank you also to Holly Rowe for hanging out here. We're at Dick's House of Sport here on North Penn. Roll through. There's plenty of incredible stuff happening all weekend long as the Women's College World Series in town. I'll tell you all about that here on the other side. We'll see if we can get a little bit more of either Holly or Jocelyn's time as we carry on here. 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We'll be right back after this.
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0: 97.7 The Franchise, hanging out here at Dick's House of Sport. And we are still here with OU legend, Jocelyn Otto-Evans. Jocelyn, congratulations, first off. I think anyone that has followed anything on social media has seen you and Bobby have had a little bit of a change, a little bit of an addition to the fam.
1: Yep, we had my little boy in April.
0: How is that?
1: He is just the sweetest thing I've ever laid my eyes on. I did not, I wanted a girl, I will say. Just I wanted a little softball girl to have. But once I laid my eyes on him, my heart just tripled in size. So he is the love of my life besides my husband.
2: You know, Jossie, just looking at the type of season that Kendall Wells had as a freshman, how tough is that to do that out of the gate? And the pressure, even from people like us, the media, but just like that experience of being that good that fast.
1: Yeah, it's super tough, but I give my props to Kendall. I feel like when I came in on the scene, it was a much different time. Softball was still pretty popular, but not as popping as it is now. And she came in just guns blazing, ready to fire. And I'm just so proud of her and how she continued to just fight through adversity. I feel like she dealt with a little bit there. And just the amount of attention she was getting is, I'm sure, a lot to deal with for such a young person too. Like, she's what, 18, 19? So I feel like she handled it gracefully, and definitely excited to see just what she continues to do in her career. I actually should send her like a DM or something. Well, hey, I know, girl, are you okay?
0: You've been preoccupied, obviously, as we talked about, right? But you and Lauren at Oklahoma were always intertwined. You two, freshman record, and then obviously the career-long chase. What was it like for you, for the first time, for a Sooner at least, to be turned around going, it's awesome, but those are my records that are going down one after the freshman records at least?
1: Right. No, it's awesome. I think, one, that it's staying in-house, too, and I feel like Lauren had said the same thing. She was like, if anybody was going to beat it, I would have wanted it to have been a Sooner. But, two, just, it just goes to show how much the game is continuing to evolve year after year, and these girls just come in just ready to go, and like I said, I'm just excited for Kendall to see what she does and what she continues to do.
2: You mentioned the game evolving. Just, could you think back as a freshman that now as a you can make a professional career out of this? How exciting is that? How rewarding is it? Just how much fun is it to keep seeing the sport blossom?
1: Yeah, I remember my freshman year watching Paige Parker and Paige Lowry all get drafted. And at the time, it was a big thing, but not really. And now you see AUSL on the MLB TV network. You see them on ESPN all the time. And even when I first got into professional ball with the WPF, I was with the Vipers. We were still on, like, live streams, so just to see go from a live stream you had to pay, like, $50 for, and now we're on ESPN, on ESPN2, on the mainstreams, it's incredible. And just, I think, too, because a lot of those vets are still playing, then they still get to showcase their skills and how they continue to just get better and better with age, but also bringing in the new faces and how they're stepping in and competing right away. So it's awesome.
0: Brian Chapman, Bob Prisbillo here, hanging out at Dick's House of Sport with Jocelyn Otto. Jocelyn, can you imagine, I know it was a huge deal in 2021 when that Super against Washington was put on ABC, and it's like, oh my gosh, this is an iconic moment. Mm-hmm. Now it's the norm of, if we've got spots, we're putting 100%. Regionals on ABC, Supers on ABC, OU-UCLA was the tape delay MLB Network, and now it's just all summer long, ESPN, ESPN2, ABC, MLB Network. It's going to be softball from the World Series into AUSL.
1: Mm-hmm. Yeah, it's a perfect transition from the hype of college, the Women's College World Series, right into the professional game. And most of the girls that have played in the professional game have all stepped foot on this World Series stage, and it's just cool to see. I feel like a lot of these girls, once they get done playing here, they got to ship it right on over to the AUSL. So, girls, I would encourage you to continue to watch professional softball. I feel like with you guys watching, it's going to help not only grow the sport, but just continue to get eyes on the sport. And tell all your friends, tell your teachers at school, we got professional softball on TV all summer long.
0: Put it on, and it's very exciting. You mentioned that you had experience not with just AUSL and AUX, the previous model of AUSL. You had experience with WPF, the Spark. Isn't it just almost perfect that as AUSL moves into this new era of the league, city-based, that the Oklahoma City Spark come into it? And it feels like everything is really juiced up and moving to like this exciting next chapter for pro softball.
1: Yeah, I just feel like, especially with the names that we had on the Spark roster last summer, I mean, we had like, I think like 9 national champions, from all the OU players to Sydney Sherrill with Florida State, and just a really bunch of really good athletes. And I think it was almost a no-brainer that the Spark was going to join the AUSL, just again with our track record that we did last summer. We did super well last summer. I feel like we only had like 2 losses last summer, maybe 3. But yeah, just for them to go into the AUSL and really get the recognition that the Spark has deserved, I feel like I remember it from year one to now, and it's great.
2: And what's it like seeing seeing OKC as packed as it is? There are no OU, no OSU. A lot of people wondering, is anyone going to show up? Just seeing the support that's been out there throughout the first couple of days, and just knowing that it's not just an OU or OSU thing.
1: Yeah. Like,
2: this city embraces softball, and softball fans will come from all over to be here.
1: Yeah, I mean, it's the greatest show on dirt, and who wouldn't want to miss that? And just, regardless, I think it also just goes to show, too, just from an OU alum, that it's not, we're not favorited at the World Series, because you see how much girls are there. OU's not even there, you know? But yeah, just these athletes and these women are continuing to do tremendous things year after year. I mean, you got Carlin Pickens, who's throwing fire out of her hand, pretty much. We got Nigeri Kennedy, who's the million-dollar arm. We got a whole bunch of really good teams. So, yeah, it's great.
0: It's been kind of incredible. And let's close with this. I know that we talked a lot about Kendall, obviously, but to see just the home run race that Oklahoma and UCLA had things like that, it feels like it's no longer just one athlete here that is carrying the sport, or one team here. The parity across the sport has been incredible, and it showed through in all kinds of ways this year.
1: Yeah, no, it's awesome to see. I thought it was pretty cool to see. I got the opportunity to know Megan Grant. So she's Samoan, and we had went on a trip over there to Samoa just to grow the sport of softball. And actually, American Samoa is actually having an Olympic team being put together right now. They're, I think right now they're in Carson, California, just getting kind of everything going, but I know they are going to play in the International Cup this summer for the first time ever. So just to see her, maybe represent them, maybe not, but just getting to know her and what she's done, and honestly a lot of the girls at the World Series, I feel like I have a personal relationship with every single one of them. But yeah, this World Series is awesome, and it's a great show on the dirt.
0: It'll be incredible. You're headed to Chicago next, right? You and Ilana Agbayani linking up with a bunch of incredibly talented teammates, but the Sooners carrying the Chicago Bandits flag this summer.
1: Oh, yeah, and me and Ilana, we go way back. Her dad is Benny Agbayani. He was a big hitter, obviously played for the Mets. I hit with him a couple times when I was over in Hawaii still getting ready at OU, and then Ilana and my third sister Lorraine actually played together, and so I've been seeing her like literally since she was very small. So it's cool to see us now. We get to take the field together, as professionals.
0: It'll be incredible to watch you guys this summer. Jocelyn, thanks for hanging out with us for a little bit here. We so appreciate it. We'll link up with Holly Rowe again here on the other side, but you need to be out here at Dick's House of Sport all weekend long, all year long, really. It's the unmatched selection. I'm sure that I know that Holly just said, hey, you guys stop. You do your thing. I'm going to go take a lap and see if I can grab anything for myself. But incredible events happening all weekend long. Just tomorrow, if you come through from 4 to 5:30, there's going to be a huge athlete meet and greet with Amanda Lorenz, another just titan of the game. Mm-hmm. She'll be hanging out here, as everybody is always around during the Women's College World Series. Jocelyn, thanks for hanging out. Good to see you.
1: Thank you. Boomer.
0: Boomer Sooner indeed. Brian Chapman, Bob Prinsville. We'll be back with Holly Rowe here on the other side here on your home for Sooner Sports, 107.7 The Franchise.
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0: at 107.7 The Franchise. Ryan Chapman, Bob Prisbillo hanging out here at Dick's House of Sport over on North Penn. It is... if you've never been through to Dick's House of Sport...
1: And I hadn't.
0: Oh, you hadn't?
1: I hadn't,
0: oh my gosh,
1: until
0: Boatman.
1: Today.
0: It's dangerous that it is so close to the station, because anytime I need, like, any sort of anything, it is, first off, the selection unbelievable, but, like,
1: yes.
0: You come up to the second floor, whether it's the batting cages that they've got, the whole massive wall of cleats and everything for if you want football, soccer, the golf range, it's unbelievable. And I know that, Holly, you killed some time here. To take a lap around Dick's House of Sport is a little bit more than just taking a lap.
2: Well, I feel like I'm going to be here for a week.
0: Yeah.
2: I have to be honest. I've gotten in a really bad habit of doing a lot of online shopping because I'm hectic and I'm busy. So I haven't been inside of a Dick's for many years.
0: Yeah.
2: OMG. they have revamped. It's much hipper. The clothes are cooler. Like, I've already got three outfits picked downstairs. We just bought new softball gloves. They've got sliding guards. They've got batting gloves. They've got... I really had no idea how amazing their collection of items are in this store. We just bought a Savannah Bananas jersey. My son picked that out. So I'm pretty impressed with Dick. I'm just being honest. I haven't been in a Dick's for a long time. I will definitely be coming back a lot. They've blown me away today.
0: The equipment range is unbelievable.
2: Yeah.
0: And House of Sport is the place to go. I live next to one in Moore that I see. It feels like the travel ball circuit. I know when it's kicked up because bats, gloves, breaking in gloves. Like,
2: yeah.
0: It is just hordes of, we need to do this.
2: Moore has a really good batting facility down there. I'm blanking on the name of it, but I remember going down there during the World Series. He opens that batting facility to teams that are competing into the World Series, and it's located right in Moore. And I remember that because when Moore got hit with the tornado many years ago, we went down and volunteered in Moore to help clean up. And so we're very familiar with that area because they've really had to rebuild, and it's really beautiful to see how much they've rebuilt down there.
0: Yeah, it's pretty unbelievable. Holly, this is... Bob and I do so much coverage of Oklahoma softball. This is always one of our favorite times of year.
1: Oh, yeah.
0: And the Women's College World Series, we were talking on Wednesday for Media Day. It was weird for us to not
1: be
0: over there.
2: I know. You're feeling left out, I'm sure.
0: Feeling a little bit left out, but I have kind of laughed a little bit because the question always gets asked, it's been a decade since it's been asked, no Oklahoma, no Oklahoma State. And I'm like, guys, if you've been out to the Women's College World Series, you know, Thursday, Friday, Saturday. I call it, it's a Skittles packet out in the outfield with all the travel ball teams, and
2: what
0: you see everyone's uniform.
2: Yeah. I'll say this. And so, Oklahoma fans, listen to me very carefully. This is not a diss on Oklahoma. This is a praise of Oklahoma. You know, for a long time, we used to be worried about our attendance on some of the weeknights. You know, now our Champ Series is like in the middle of the week, and we would be worried about attendance if Oklahoma or Oklahoma State wasn't in the game. And on Thursday at 11 a.m., as I was looking around the ballpark, and there's no Oklahoma, and there's no Oklahoma State, and it was packed. I really had this moment of great pride. We are bigger than one team. We are bigger than two teams. And I really give Oklahoma a lot of credit. What Patty Gasso has built there and built here, and Kenny Gajewski, you know, they almost sold out Devon Park when they had a game there last year, set the record for the most attendance at a softball game. I don't want to discount what they've done. It's important, and we love it, and they have been so important. But I love that the game is growing even bigger than just two teams or just one team, so that people are coming because all the teams are good and all the interest is there. That means that the sport really is growing beyond just one team. So I think it's really beautiful.
1: Yeah, to piggyback off that, like, I know no one around here, no OU fan, wanted to experience a Women's College World Series without the Sooners being in it. But you mentioned the pride in knowing, yeah, you know what? This sport has evolved and grown so, so much. Where else do you think it can go at this point?
2: Even bigger. I really believe that. You know, this is really just the tip of the iceberg. We have a game today on ABC. Mm-hmm. We have had very few softball games on ABC. The very first one we ever had on ABC Sports, mainstream network national television, was Oklahoma, Washington a few years ago. Mm-hmm. I think that was only like 4 years ago. And so this is new to have mainstream softball on network television. And I think the more we do that, the more people see softball and get addicted to it. I always say this, and our boss always says this, the You come once, you'll keep coming back. Everybody loves softball. You might just not know it yet, right? And I truly believe that. You come to one game and you will be sucked in forever and really become a big fan, because these women are incredible. They're making plays out there. The Nebraska game that went so late into the night with Nebraska and Arkansas, the third baseman
1: third base
2: for Arkansas.
1: Yep.
2: Oh my gosh. Ella McDowell. Yes. Cause some of those, I think it's the ump cam. I think it might be the ump cam right behind her. And showing the plays she's making and how fast the ball gets on top of her, I'm just like, good heavens, do we understand what incredible athletes these women are? So I think we're not even at the tip of the iceberg. It's just going to get bigger, bigger, bigger, bigger.
0: Well, and this is, I promise, it's not just pandering. I was actually talking with this yesterday to Bob. We get the privilege of going to Devon Park a lot throughout the year. Patty and Kenny both have a ton of games out there. But the transformation that happens, not just for the stands in the outfield, but the production that you guys bring in, and it feels like you can hear every single thing. I was talking to Bob just the other day of how you could hear so clearly Kelly Anu Perez, from the third base coach's box, just every little affirmation, everything into the hitters and stuff like that. It makes it an incredible event, and you see, last year it was a no OU champ series, Texas Tech and Texas, the place still was rocking. This year, Nebraska being in, the Big Red Army goes everywhere that Nebraska goes. We had them here for basketball, the first and second round of the tournament. Nebraska was selling everything out. It's going to be incredible, and I just can't wait. Sunday is usually my favorite day at the World Series because of every make or break, the bracket flip, all that. But it's going to be, I think, an incredible finish here in throughout the week and into next week.
2: Yeah, I think why it's really exciting this year is because anybody can win it. Anyone who is remaining in this field can be the national champions, and I truly believe that. I don't think there's a favorite because everybody has some really great strengths. Everybody has a few warts, no perfect team out there, and that means anybody, whoever makes the fewest mistakes, whoever pitches the best, gets a timely hit, like this is a wide open field. I was talking to a buddy of mine, Mike, at Totally Tickets. He's an awesome ticket broker here in town, and he's done a lot of really wonderful stuff for us, donating tickets to our foundation, and he is helping Nebraska fans with their tickets. He's got an NIL deal with Jordy Fromm, and he said as soon as she tweeted out her code and her discount code, he's like, the Nebraska fans, it was like so I know the demand for tickets is insane right now with Nebraska. I feel sad Arkansas went home like they did so early, because a lot of those fans had driven from Arkansas, and that was really big. But I have no doubt we'll keep packing it out. This has been really cool and really fun.
1: How much fun has it been, or was it, to watch throughout the course of the season? Megan Grant, Kendall Wells, the battle to see who could have the most home runs, and then when Wells was going through it, to be live look-ins on SEC Network. Could you ever imagine a day where softball is having live look-ins for just one at bat?
2: Right, that we're like hanging on every pitch in softball nationally. Think about that. It's really incredible. I know this might sound bad because of what happened afterwards, but we were comparing it to the Roger Clemens, Barry Bonds, who else am I forgetting?
0: Sammy
2: Sosa. We're all going back and forth for that home run chase during that season. And so we're kind of comparing it to that. Like any given day, someone can break the record or take the record. And Megan Grant ended up getting it and keeping it. Her season is still alive. She is incredible to watch. And what I love about her, she has this very unique, pre-pitch routine. Yes. And I've heard people are making fun of her online and crushing her for this pre-pitch routine. And I'm like, why? I love it. Because what I'm learning, I cover a lot of different sports performance coaches, a lot of physical therapists, all this stuff. What I'm learning is that breath regulates your body and your parasympathetic and sympathetic nervous system. And so that breath she's doing is calming her fight or flight mechanism so that she can get out of her own way to swing. So your body or your brain or your adrenaline or cortisol isn't spiking, and so your body can actually perform at its highest level because you've gotten out of your own way from your nervous system standpoint. So breathing is a very tried and true and proven scientific way to perform better. And you'll see a lot of pitchers are all doing some sort of breath work in the circle. And that is very important as well. It's interesting.
0: It's something that we have, we cover every year. Jen Rocha, who unbelievable in her own right and everything she's gone through this year just to be back in the dugout for Oklahoma. But she always talks about that big, deep breath. And for the pitchers, you don't see this, but one of her coaching mechanisms is every pitcher has a song that they pair to their tempo and things like that. And if you ever see them mally themselves, half the time they're singing that song to themselves. And it's just not as visible as, you know, Megan's, but it's like everybody has something.
2: Everybody has a mechanism. Yeah.
0: I've also never understood the, if someone's doing something at a historic pace instead of making fun of it, maybe we like learn something from it, because clearly they're doing something incredible in their line of work, which is outstanding. Before we let you go, I do want to touch on this, and you had the Legends Brunch and you mentioned your foundation, but it's huge. I think everyone across the SEC has touch points with it. When you see the Play for Alex weekend, you've got obviously locally, Jen Rocha has gone through her own battle, but I just want to give you a moment. You had the Legends Brunch, your foundation. It does incredible work, and how can people get involved, get in touch, and help?
2: Oh, thank you for asking me. So, you know, when I was going through a really scary battle with cancer myself, and the doctor told me one day, you need to start thinking about how you're spending your time. You know, very few of us experience your own mortality in such a real way of like, wow, he's kind of telling me this isn't going well and I might not make it. I'm really lucky. I am doing well now. I am in remission. I've been a year since my last scan and it was clean. And so it's been really hard and scary. And I couldn't control any of that was happening to my body. But what I could control was my outlook every day and being joyful and finding a way to be joyful every day. And so I really try to live in a joy space. You know, what's happy? What can I do that means something to me today? How am I appreciating these moments in my life? And so what we did this year, there's a young lady from Muskogee, Oklahoma. Mm-hmm. She applied for our scholarship. We set up a scholarship in the name of Alex Wilcox, who was that wonderful athlete at Mississippi State who died at just 18 years old from ovarian cancer. And I'm actually working on a documentary right now about Alex, so I just got to sit down with her parents, and it's just this really beautiful, sad, wonderful story. But we wanted someone to always be playing softball in Alex Wilcox's name. Mm-hmm. And so we have this scholarship for her. This is our second year that we've awarded it, and we awarded it this year to a young woman from Muskogee, Oklahoma. Kensley Allen won our scholarship. She's been going through Hodgkin's lymphoma, and she finished chemo in May and played softball the very next season at a school in Arkansas. She had 9 home runs this year. She was told she could never play softball again. She had to give up pitching because the port where they put it, you know, surgically put it in your chest, impacted her ability to pitch. So this young woman was told she'd never play again, and she didn't listen because softball is the place that brings her joy. And so she has kept going. So we awarded our scholarship to her. We got to bring her to the game last night to watch Mississippi State play. I'll cry if I talk about it, but you know, watching our Alex Wilcox winner sit in the stands and watch Mississippi State play was just the most joyful moment for me, because we got to remember Alex in that mm-hmm. moment here at the World Series. They've never been here and played before, and Alex was right there with him, because Kensley is carrying on her legacy and her honor. So anyway, sorry.
0: No. It's an incredible story and incredible work that you guys do. Joyous, right?
2: Yes, the Joyous Foundation. So, you know, we're not big. We're not fancy. We're not out to make money. We are out to bring joy to people any way we can. I feel like we brought Kensley Allen some joy last night. Alex Wilcox's dad, Sean, texted me last night. He saw her there at the game. That brought me joy last night. So we're just trying one person at a time to really spread some joy. You can check us out at the Joy Plus Us. It looks like Joy Plus Us, Joyous mm-hmm. Foundation on Instagram, everything. Find out what we're doing. But we're trying to make a difference in the world, and I think it's helping.
0: Things that we need,
2: Things that we need.
0: In today's day and age, as you mentioned, we see greatness and the first thing is to tear it down. We're very familiar with that in Oklahoma City.
2: We're lifting up and building up here, and that will make a difference in how you feel about yourself and the others around you.
0: Holly, thank you so much for spending some time with us today.
2: Thank you. Sorry for the crying.
0: It's a incredible story, and I'm looking so much forward to seeing you guys back out there tonight. I hope you take no offense to this. We might not catch the back half of your broadcast this evening. There's some other stuff going down in Oklahoma City.
2: My son is here with me, McKylan, who's also founded the foundation with me. But we're debating right now, does he go to the Nebraska-Alabama game tonight, or does he go to the Oklahoma City Thunder game tonight? We might have to have a family discussion about this.
0: Well, I'll just say this. Regardless of who, if he makes the choice to head to the arena, regardless of who he's backing or anything like that, the easiest thing to do is just put the shirt on, and you won't get bullied by everybody else.
2: And it just comply, put their shirt on. I am a definite Oklahoma City Thunder fan. We got to cover this team when Chet just got drafted, when Jalen Williams, both of them just got drafted, and we would cover them in our Utah Jazz Summer League.
0: Yeah.
2: And so I've kind of gotten, like, emotionally attached to this Oklahoma City Thunder group, and so I'm just really rooting for them. They have grown together so beautifully, and the way they love on each other and support each other, like, we're big Thunder fans.
0: I was going to say, you got the genesis of Chet refused to do interviews without somebody else coming.
2: I was the very first person, because I did his very first ever Summer League game.
0: And he was bringing Josh Giddey over, I think,
2: bringing
0: for that
2: Josh Giddey at that time. And he didn't want the attention to be on him, even though he's the number two draft pick. So, yeah, I got to do those first interviews. I did botch one of them where I called the Jalen Williams, and I have felt so bad about that ever since. So I apologize to
0: Jay Will. So the good news.
2: I know. I made a dumb joke, and it was really horrible, and I have felt bad ever since. But I have apologized to him. I ran into his stepfather in Arkansas. I apologized to him. I've apologized to everybody, and I'll never live that down, but I do love this Oklahoma City Thunder team.
0: Well, the good news for you and everyone, Jay Will, one of those guys that embodies joy every single day.
2: He does. And I personally apologized to him, and we talked about it, and he was super cute and very nice about it, and so I feel better that way. But
0: well,
2: good lesson, Holly Rowe. Don't make dumb jokes. Sometimes they don't go over well.
0: Holly, thank you so much. We appreciate you. We're hanging out here at the Dick's House of Sport on North Penn. Take a time out. We'll come back, tell you about all the incredible things they've got going on all weekend long. Jocelyn, Holly, not the only celebs they're rolling out the red carpet for. Tons of meet and greets. Tons of incredible things for you to stop in, and this is the place to be.
2: Yeah,
0: Holly.
2: I'm not just saying this. Yeah. Dick's is incredible. I'm blown away, and I will be here shopping for the rest of the afternoon until my game starts. So
0: it'll be incredible. Thank you, Holly, so much. Bob Prospillo, Ryan Chapman here. We'll take a timeout, reset on the other side, and tell you all about the weekend that will be and will continue to be here at Dick's House of Sport on North Penn.
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6: Welcome back in. It's a special Saturday edition of, are we calling it the Franchise Morning Show? I don't know what to do. Ryan Chapman, Bob Prisvilla. We're hanging out here at Dick's House of Sport on North Penn. And Bob, I know this was your maiden voyage over here today, and you have been blown away. I wish that...
7: How am I supposed to get home in time for Nijah versus Pickens?
6: Yeah, we are all screwed. If you've never been to Dick's House of Sport, first off, Dick's Sporting Goods, you know, if you need anything, that's the place to go. But Dick's House of Sport takes it to another level. You've got, pick your poison, pick your sport. Yes. You look off to our right. We're here on the second floor. You have the Performance Center in the golf section that has, it looks like, is that three or four different bays of golf simulators, so that not only can you get every piece of gear that you need, but you can go ahead and make sure it's the right gear for you. You have a similar setup as far as the baseball softball corner. I'm just going to call it the whole corner with the batting cages and everything for bats, gloves, any equipment you need. Same thing with soccer, basketball, football, all of that stuff. And then, oh, by the way, you go into a Game 7 for the Thunder, Dick's House of Sport, come and grab your Thunder gear. And if the Thunder are able to get it done tonight, we'll go if. I don't want to jinx anything. But I believe the plan is for Dick's House of Sport to swing those doors open at 7 a.m. tomorrow for all of your Western Conference Champions gear, if you need any of that. If you guys remember 11 short months ago, the absolute frenzy that was for all the Champions gear and all that stuff. I know I made multiple trips through here for all the failures. Like, can you get me a hat? This kind of stuff, that kind of stuff. So Dick's House of Sport is the place to be. And that's just if you're looking to grab something, if you need anything. They've got tons of events all weekend long as well. We've got our in-store softball celebration happening at Dick's House of Sport, Oklahoma City. Trading card player booth today. The Home Run Hit Tracks Challenge. Dessert and soda bar. So you've got everything you need there today as far as that goes. Then you flip it and turn the page to tomorrow. You'll end up having gift card giveaways, we'll continue to have the Home Run Hit Tracks Challenge, dessert, and soda bar. So you got incredible stuff there. And then Team USA member Amanda Loren, she's going to be coming in tomorrow from 4 to 5:30 for an athlete meet and greet here at Dick's House of Sports. So long story short, Women's College World Series here in Oklahoma City, Dick's House of Sport, OKC, is the place to be here on North Penn. And Bone Man, I know that we've not had any Oklahoma or Oklahoma State happenings, but that does not mean we haven't had some incredible stuff going on

0: about the weekend so far. We're six games in the books. Texas defeats Mississippi State yesterday. They got that thing done. It was another really good performance in the circle for the Horns, another weekend where it was incredible for Mississippi State to make their way here. We just talked with Holly Rowe about everything and some of the extra special nature of that. But Mississippi State, two and done. Same with Arkansas. As UCLA, we had talked about it yesterday. I had kind of wondered, I think that this was going to be, someone's going to have some solo shots, someone's going to have some deep balls. Turns out it was just all UCLA. UCLA was going to hit all the home runs, generate all the offense yesterday at Devon Park.
1: Yeah, as soon as I got the first couple, and I'm not really questioning it, but when they didn't go back to Robin Heron, instead they tried to go with the relief pitcher, and then it just kind of spiraled out of control. You had Megan Grant trying to shut people up with a 259-foot bomb. That
0: it turns out the fences, it's not really matter. It's almost like softball and baseball field dimensions are different, and if you can hit, you can hit.
1: But you know what is funny, though, is that because we can tie them both in here, what we saw is that when you make your first appearance, in the Women's College World Series, it doesn't always pan out the way that you want. And that's been myself and Daniel Bell's logic when it comes to the San Antonio Spurs, is that, you know, there are levels to this. And, like, I think of that right now, like, with Texas. I was like, I think Tennessee's going to beat them, and I don't think Texas is, like, going to flinch. I don't think they're going to care. It's like, all right, so we have to play a couple extra games. We could do that against Arizona State. It's just, there's something about experience, especially with that group that Mike White has had year after year, that, you know what? Okay, fine. We'll be ready to go Sunday. Tegan will be ready to go Sunday. It's just, even though because obviously the majority of the winners, right, always come through the winner side. But if there's a losing team that I could see running the table still, it's Texas, because I just don't think it matters to them what path it takes for them to get there.
0: Well, it's something, too, that, as you mentioned, I know that the conversation, and we, I think, are in the midst of it, because as we're covering Oklahoma, this ends up in our algorithms, things like that. The conversation always quickly centers to, it's in Oklahoma City, Oklahoma, rah! And it's just like, anyone that is trying to say there's not a home field advantage is probably being a little bit disingenuous as far as that goes. But you flip it around and, first off, it's not impossible to beat Oklahoma. We saw that it just happened, not at Oklahoma City, but on their home field, right, with Mississippi State. But the other bit of it, too, is that there's a whole other session that goes on, and that has always been just as rocky. And I feel like that just kind of gets lost in the shuffle or poo-pooed. It's like, if it was truly only an Oklahoma or an Oklahoma State event, then you would only get full attendance in the Oklahoma or Oklahoma State sessions, and the other ones would just be dead. And that's never been the case. It's not the case, and it's why Oklahoma City has been so comfortable to continue to make all these investments in Devon Park, and it's why USA Softball is posted up here. So it's been incredible to see, and I can't wait. As we have kind of talked about throughout the week and into the weekend, that there is massive, massive potential to get out there and just go, hey, this could be a who's who of veteran pitchers. And if everyone goes with their ace, if everyone decides to say, let's just go the pitcher, starting pitcher version of chalk, I mean, Bob, we could be sitting up here and we could be talking about the fact that you could see Nyjah V. Pickens or Nyjah V. Pickens and Majerico, either one. That's been a power combo all year long for the Vols. And you could get Jordy V. Frisky tonight. I mean, I know. What else could you ask for?
1: And it's not a knock on Moten or Jensen, two of the better freshman pitchers in the entire country. But when you get that day off, and I almost think it's starting to be understood, you will roll with that number one until you don't have to,
0: because
1: they're bred for these moments. They're embracing it. Obviously, we've already seen it firsthand with Jordy going back to 2023. It's like, we know this is not
0: What was her total by the time that she got? It wasn't just the Women's College World Series. It was the fact that, like, once you got through the entire postseason, it was like 30 or 40 innings. And you look at it and you're just like, oh my gosh, this is unbelievable. Like, she is very familiar with, if we stay in the winner's bracket, I'll get my day off and put me back out there in the circle.
1: Yeah, I mean, she went 10 innings, 133 pitches on Thursday. I don't pitch Friday. Okay, I'll be ready to go Saturday. But, I mean, that is, and you're right, we will have divided or like type of focus when it comes to that. But
0: well, you will have the ability,
1: to have divided focus.
0: If it's all the same with everyone else, and I think that by apologizing directly to Holly Rowe here, I think that maybe I got a little bit of internal conflict resolved. That at 6 p.m. tonight, that's the scheduled start time for Nebraska and Alabama. By that time, I will be packed away into Paycom Center. I will be
1: get there early.
0: I will be a ball of nerves. I will not be. If I have my phone out and I'm able to truly keep track of the Nebraska-Alabama happenings, that there is only one scenario in which that happens, and that is because things are going very poorly for the Oklahoma City Thunder, and I hope that we do not cross that bridge.
1: You're hoping that as you reach the seventh inning, which will could be, what, around 8 to 8:30, so you're looking halftime, beginning of the third quarter, you do not want
0: to. Correct.
1: As much as you love softball,
0: this is
1: you
0: one
1: do
0: of the,
1: not want to be glued in on this evening.
0: Yeah, this is one of those days where I think that everyone can come together and just be like, listen, you put in the work, you've got the credentials, you've got the no one is going to dispute that, but there are other things happening tonight, which will be a ton of fun.
1: That's How do you be... think you and Jesse will feed off each other?
0: Okay, so here is, and if you guys know out there, the great Jesse Crittenden, formerly of OU Insider fame, him and I have this very, very unique, listen, I don't get to be, or I get set into being the straight man a lot, 6 to 9 every morning.
1: Correct.
0: I feel like I have to be the safe ground with Eddie. And then you guys get 1 hour of me just being like, oh, I kind of do my thing now. It's a very similar vibe when we get into the arena, because I guarantee you from the moment that, I've got the parking pass on my phone, I pick him up just because I live south. He lives right by the arena. So from the moment that I pick him up, we will sit down. He'll be like, well, I'll be like, how you feeling? He'll be like, not great.
1: Not great.
0: He'll be a man of few words. He'll be visibly nervous. We'll get there. My favorite part about Jesse and I taking in game 7 or any playoff game, and I'm sure there are a ton of Thunder fans out there that feel the same way. If you go in the arena and you get the little fan bammer, as they call it, they always tell you at halftime, hey, if yours is getting shredded up a little bit, we've got some stations around the upper deck.
1: Really?
0: You can trade it in
1: so
0: that you have a new one for the second half. For Jesse, his fan bammer makes it through the warm-ups, maybe, because he will fold it up, and it's not like batting it or clapping it. His nervous energy, he just starts to like twist and turn it, and it's like the thing in his hands that he's like, oh my gosh, I don't know what's happening here. And by the time we get to like the opening tip-off, there's already a rip or something because he's shredded that thing. And then the other things that we've talked about this, too. Because the Thunder refuse to start games well, they get into their 10-2 hole. It is always like doom and gloom. The season's over, everything like that. And I'm just like, hey, man, can we get to the 6-minute mark in the first quarter before we really panic or anything like that? So I am anticipating more than anything that I will be more Jesse Crittenden therapist than Thunder fan for the first quarter and a half. And then we will be able to really lock in and see what unfolds. And it is obviously a massive, massive game 7 this evening between the Thunder and the Spurs.
1: Now we were all at Love's Field for game 7 against the Nuggets.
0: Yes.
1: How do you think it'll contrast what you felt for game 7 against the Pacers?
0: In a weird way, game 7 against the Nuggets was just different because it was the... You've reached the exact same spot that you were in a year ago with the Mavericks. You're one game beyond. If you do not win this game, that's where you kind of assume that big structural change was going to happen. With the Pacers, I think that was such a different, like, because if you won that game with the Nuggets, there were still two more rounds. With the Pacers, it was just, I think, an excitement of, listen, this Pacers team has been incredible. The Thunder have obviously been the best team all year. Let's just... It was almost like block out everything, what it means, all that stuff, because you're just locked in on, is there anything I can do, as dumb as it sounds, whether me standing up in the 300s, anything like that. Tonight, I feel like it's a little bit different. I don't think that anyone really hated the Pacers. I think that there's the true playoff hatred and rivalry brewing with the Thunder and the Spurs. I don't know if did you happen to see the Goose and what they did to their menu for the next 24, 48 hours?
1: Sure, I think, did.
0: I don't think that you had the Tyrese Haliburton sucks special, you know what I mean? Stuff like that. And so, and I think, too, there's also kind of like an acceptance of much similar to the Nuggets series. If you lost that one, there are going to be changes. Not that there are going to be like changes, but it's like Wimby and the Spurs were coming at some point. If they win this go around, it's like, just like the Thunder got there
2: coming,
0: early.
2: They're here.
0: Yeah, it's like just like the Thunder, I think, to a lot of teams last year, I think that would be like the same thing the Spurs. It's like, this is not a team that's on the horizon. This is a team that is now blotting out the sun, and you have to chase them. So I think that there's all of that that's going to play into tonight, which should make it really, really fun for at least an hour. And then we'll see if it's, it'll be either looked upon as one of the great nights in Oklahoma City or one of the dark nights in Oklahoma City. We'll just have to figure out. There's 15 guys that live in Oklahoma City and 15 guys that live in San Antonio that are going to determine the mood and the vibe for an entire weekend around here, which is part of what we love about sports, right?
1: Yes. You think you would, you'll be able to bounce back by Monday morning? What if you had to do a show Sunday?
0: Well, here's the good news. That's not on the table, and we are thankful for that indeed. Our table here today is set up at Dick's House of Sport on North Penn. Got the meet and greet going with Holly Rowe and Jocelyn Otto Evans right now. Big thank you again to Holly and Jocelyn for sitting down with us
1: tremendous.
0: For a whole
1: yes.
0: hour. We'll have that podcasted all over the place so that you can listen it back to it if you missed any of it or just want to go back, because some incredible stuff from Holly and Jocelyn. It's not the only thing going down this weekend. All day today, you've got a trading card photo booth set up here, the Home Run Hit Tracks Challenge, dessert and soda bar, as this is the in-store softball celebration here at the Dick's House of Sport. Tomorrow we'll have the same thing. We'll have gift card giveaways going down here instead of the trading card photo booth, but still the Home Run Hit Tracks Challenge, dessert and soda bar, all that fun stuff. And tomorrow from 4 to 5:30, you'll have Amanda Lorenz, former SEC Player of the Year, former D1 Softball Player of the Year, a member of Team USA here in 2023, 24, 25, and certainly trying to be in the mix as Patty Gasso and crew prepare for the 2028 Olympics. She'll be in a big meet and greet here at the Dick's House of Sport on North Penn here in OKC. On the other side, we're going to roll this chair over. We're going to bring the great Avin Phippen in, do a little bit more breakdown of what's going on at Paycom Center tonight, as we did get a bit of news yesterday, a conversation we had in the morning. Will they or won't they, with some key pieces for the Thunder? That's all been cleared up. We'll tell you how that's going to affect the massive Game 7 at Paycom Center tonight. 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We'll be right back after this.
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0: Welcome back. A very special Saturday edition of the Franchise Morning Show that I got to sleep in a little bit for. Thankful for that. Ryan Chapman here alongside the great Bob Frisbillo. We are hanging out at the Dick's House of Sport here on North Penn. Tons and tons of incredible stuff happening all weekend long. We just talked about the meet and greet with Amanda Lorenz. It's going down tomorrow from 4 to 5:30. You got Jocelyn Allo and Holly Rowe, who have been doing a meet and greet so far this morning, and they hopped on the franchise with us a little bit earlier. Holly and Jocelyn had an incredible conversation targeted at some of the great travel ball kiddos that were here out and about that we got to talk with both.
1: So many.
0: There were a bunch of them, as you would expect. Got to talk with Holly and Jocelyn both, and we're enjoying our time out here at the Dick's House of Sport, and it's been almost a perfect distraction for a psycho like me who's preparing mentally for the Thunder.
2: This is why you said yes.
0: And the Spurs, yes, to get it out and rumble tonight, game seven tonight. Dear God, please win. We are going to bring in our good friend, Thunder expert in her own right, Aubyn Phippen. Sure. Aubyn, good morning. How you be?
3: I'm good. How are you guys?
0: I'm doing well.
3: Doing well.
0: I won't have as late a night as you will with all of your responsibilities out and about
3: yes.
0: at Paycom Center. I know a big topic, at least for us that were working in the morning yesterday, was how did J-Dub look in Game 6, and all the credit to him and the world for him going out there and giving it a go, and you could tell that he really was efforting to be out there, and we've known from some of his conversations and Instagram posts and things like that how much it has killed him to be on the sidelines for so much of this season. Sounds like yesterday the Thunder went ahead, made the call. No AJ, no J-Dub tonight. So
3: yeah.
0: The Thunder are going to be fighting for their season on some of the terms that, in a weird way, they've had the most success in this series with.
3: Yeah. Biggest game of the season. We can all agree on that. Yes. Game seven at home. I mean, the whole J-Dub situation, if you know, I mean, obviously, I've been around him a little bit the past 2 years, so, and listening to Mark and everything he has to say about him, he's relentless. Like, he wants to be out there more than anyone does. So when he gets an injury, he doesn't take it lightly. Like, he wants to be out there. And so I think that was just one of those things where he's just like, I really want to play. I mean, at least put me on the availability list to see if I can contribute anything. Obviously, there was probably a lot of thought that went into that, a lot of different things. But for me, I feel like it was a little pointless. He obviously did not look like himself at all.
0: Yeah.
3: Just not comfortable with any type of situation. Given he's only out there for 3-minute increments, what can you do to get comfortable after coming off an injury? So, obviously, he's been rolled out tonight along with AJ, which, I mean, could be a big factor in this game tonight. Who do you start? Do you start Kaysen? Do you start Kaysen? Do you start Jared McCain again, or do you like him more coming off the bench? Like, some people are saying start Caruso, which I can understand that, but for me, I think he's just better coming off the bench as that sixth man. So there's a lot of questions for tonight in regards to the starting lineup and kind of Thunder fans, what's going to happen. But the good thing is OKC has pretty good history with the Game 7s.
0: Yes.
3: Not so great history with the Game 6s.
0: At least this crew does, and I think a big part of that, too, is in today's era of basketball, I think it's more random than it's ever been with the three-point line. And so you sit here and go, goodness gracious, it's a Game 7. If the Spurs come out and if they shoot, 11 for 16 from deep or whatever it was to start.
3: Still on a 15-0 run.
0: Yeah.
3: Then you're gonna be Game 4?
0: Yeah. You're going to go, oh, bro. Well, that was Game 3.
3: Game 4, they had the
0: 15-0 run. It wasn't a 15-0 run to start the game, but they had one of those in there. It just kind of becomes a thing, Bob, where I feel like I'm talking out of both sides of my mouth.
2: Because yes.
0: Going into Game 6, I was totally fine just to say, hey, it went well enough with Jared McCain in the starting lineup in Game 5. Just roll that out there. I was kind of like, don't change. It looked like you had finally found a little bit of a formula of just confidence and things like that. And I appreciated the fearlessness that Jared McCain's rolling with. If you're going to make a change, I know that there's been a lot of, does Lu Dort need to be in the starting lineup, all this stuff. For me, I think what I would look at it, if you're going to change, I wouldn't toss Caruso in there just because he's
2: second shift.
0: Even if he goes 3 minutes, he's that jolt of energy that the Thunder, I think, have really needed at times to settle things down after a poor start. I would just go Kaysen. He's a guy that has started a bunch of games this season already, so you know that it shouldn't, Bob, disrupt Kaysen Wallace's pregame or anything like that for him to be like, okay, I'm starting the game instead of coming off the bench. And I just think that what you need is We know while Kaysen doesn't attack as aggressively as Jared McCain does at all points, we know that Kaysen can drive and be.
3: He's been solid from three. So, yeah. I mean, last game is the reason why they kind of hung in there for a second.
0: He's been what? Hovering at 2 of 3, 3 of 5 from three. If anything, I'm just like, could we get Kaysen Wallace 8 shots from deep and see if that translates, maybe, Bob?
3: It's an unload the clip night for sure.
1: Yeah, you guys are looking offensive side of things. I gauge it by if Kaysen is starting, then they know it's time to get physical.
3: Yeah.
1: It's time to go 48 minutes.
0: As down, Dua Lipa said.
1: Down in the dirt.
3: What'd she say, right?
0: Let's get physical.
1: Like that to me would be the indicator. If it's McCain, I'm not saying they're trying to finesse their way, but I think like, okay, maybe we can shoot our way to a nice advantage. If it's Kate, like, all right, you need to lock down, you know, Fox and Castle, and you need to bring your hard hat. It's going to be a grind out there for 48 minutes, but you're the one that we know can do it, so you're going to get out there and start it for us.
3: Something, sorry, I know you're about to say something. Yeah. Something I want to see from the Thunder tonight is, obviously, we know the discourse of everything that's going on right now. Oh, Pearl! we know the discourse of what's going on with Oklahoma City and the whole foul thing, but I want to see them match that physicality tonight with the Spurs. You know, test your boundaries with what y'all can get away with. They've been doing it. So match that, because it's game 7 of one of the, what should be the NBA Finals, what feels like the NBA Finals. Match the physicality. That's what you've done. That's what you know. Blue door. Like, we need more. But I just say that's one thing I want to see from them tonight.
0: It'll be big time. I know that, like, the given for everybody this evening is, I don't feel like we need to begrudge this angle. Like, Shai Gilgeous-Alexander has to play better. I think everyone knows that. And I do think that this is just as much about what the Spurs have done defensively at times and being able to, the wings and physicality that they can throw at Shai, not just from the start with Steph Castle, but Carter Bryant has been fantastic, and I'm not super interested, I guess, in like the running through foul situation, stuff like that, as far as all that, because that was one thing, but the physicality that he's brought as far as the stuff that you kind of want between the white lines has been really, really good. Do you guys buy into, and Bob, we can start with you, the conversation that has kind of built up on some of the talking head shows? Is this legit to you, or is this just like, hey, we got to fill, you know, 24 more hours about this, about some of the Shai legacy talk when it comes to it? If he doesn't show up,
1: really?
0: There's been some whispers, and I haven't heard anyone suddenly be like, Shai Gilgeous-Alexander is not going to be viewed as a great player, stuff like that, but
3: Like if he doesn't win the MVP for the Western Conference Finals?
0: If he goes out, he's got some, like, another 6-for-18 stinker.
1: Exactly.
0: And I think that the way that it was framed, Zach Lowe framed it, I think he framed it in the most responsible way, which is,
1: well, he would.
0: Yeah, Shai's ascension has been pretty seamless once the Thunder hit the go button, and this might be
1: the first hiccup,
0: because that first playoff run, it was kind of like Shai and who else is going to come through the wall with them against Dallas. Last year, I think just as a group, they took off a couple of these game sixes once they saw that wasn't going well, but Shai was always kind of the engine that's making it. This feels like the first series that he has had. It's not just a game one thing where it has been a sustained battle for Shai to get to his spots and things like that, and I'm interested to see what we see from him tonight.
1: I think that's why we're all like, oh, he's got to be hurt. There's got to be something wrong with him.
0: It just doesn't make sense.
1: It doesn't compute that Shai has not been able to be the dominant force that he's always been. I'm curious as to how he begins the first quarter. He's passive. He gets everyone else involved. He takes just a couple shots. Is this where he takes 3 of the first 4 shots, or the initial possession, he drives it straight to the hole, goes to Wemby's chest, and says, this night is going to be different. I don't know if it'll work, but I just want, is he going to have a different approach, a different mindset as to how he needs to attack a night like this?
0: Well, I mean, that's what we saw from Wemby in game 6, right?
3: Yes.
0: And
3: yeah.
0: I know a lot of the conversation, I think, that has been had about Wemby, and rightly so, because he's talked about it, going back to that Wolves series and things like that, is was he too passive in the means of taking too many threes as opposed to trying to get around the rim, stuff like that. But you saw in a do-or-die elimination battle, it was Wemby that was saying, give me, I think it was 3 of the first 4 shots, and he hit 2 of those 3s immediately. That was something that I think maybe a bigger necessity for a Spurs group that Harrison Barnes and De'Aaron Fox and Luke Kornet, I guess, technically are like the veteran guys there. But I think it's maybe more helpful for Harper and Castle and that to see that out of Wemby than it maybe would be for the Thunder. But the same thing is that you've got guys that are playing different roles for the Thunder that even if Kesselhaus has been through it before, maybe it is a boost for him if Shai Gilgeous-Alexander is hyper-aggressive early.
3: Yeah, I feel like tonight is kind of a know-your-role night as well. Like, for him, you need to come out like you are the two-time MVP in that this is a Game 7 of the Western Conference Finals, because it hasn't really felt like... And don't get me wrong, he still gets, and that's felt like the theme with Shai, is sometimes you don't even realize, oh, he has 22 points. But the first quarter, was it game or the last game five? He didn't have any points.
1: Correct. I think he had like seven, but I think five of them were at the free throw line.
3: Yeah.
1: But it's basically like that first set when he was in, he didn't do much. That second time when after the first sub, he really asserted himself. And I just think you're not going to be able to afford a 10-minute span where Shai isn't one of the two best players on the entire court.
3: No, like you guys said, he's got to get it going early tonight. I do think it is that night for him. I think he finally steps up tonight, because there's been multiple times in the series, it's been back and forth where I'm like, he'll make the extra pass when he could. I'm like, shoot the ball. And then there's times I'm like, why are you passing that? Or there's been times it's been the other way around. I'm like, right. You need it.
1: The two-on-one break.
3: The fast breaks. I'm like, pass the ball. Like, what are you doing? But
0: I think as a collective, coming out of game one, one of the questions was like, are the Spurs team actually in the Thunder's head? Like, is that something that is like legitimate from the regular
3: season? After the regular season.
0: I think that the way that it's kind of swung like a pendulum from games two to six, it's less about that and more about just like who comes out with the physical edge. There is one area to give that, like, the Spurs transition defense is in the Thunder's head, because the amount of two-on-ones they screwed up in games one and two.
3: Yeah.
0: You now see whether it's Shai or Dub. There was before Dub had gotten hurt, there was the two-on-one where both him and Dub were like, well, I screwed this up in game one, let's play hot potato. And then you sit there and go, okay, well, one of you guys needs to just go. It's been Caruso that's been the most assertive guy on that.
3: Yeah, yeah. I was going to say something else, but I can't remember. I lost my train of thought there. Trying to take it. I can't remember what I was going to say.
1: One thing, you know, because obviously now we know Dub, AJ are out, and we've kind of gone back and forth, is that equal to what Dylan Harper, De'Aaron Fox have been trying to do for the Spurs? De'Aaron still seemed like obviously just terrible on offense, but the ball handling, taking the pressure off Castle.
3: Yeah.
1: But the Dylan Harper of Thursday,
3: he looks comfortable.
1: Looked like a guy that fought through the issues of games three and four, where he was like actually getting better with every game. Like, I'm 70% now, but now I'm 80%. Now I'm 90. Where
0: the,
1: like,
0: the three ball starts to fall, yep. And he's, yeah, now, like, now he's free flowing, and
1: where like Fox, Mitchell, Dub, like, they're not getting better as more days are going by, but Harper is. And if he plays with that same type of productivity, that same type of confidence, Saturday can get weird very, very quickly.
3: I will say, I feel like the biggest difference in games that the Thunder have lost is they just don't shoot well. Like, shots aren't falling for them. What was it, game six? They went like 17 times before they even made a shot. Like, so that's also a big thing, is they really just, they got to make shots tonight. Someone's got to get hot from three. Is Isaiah Joe going to get more minutes? I don't know.
1: I don't think so. Isn't that strange?
3: Yeah, so there's kind of a lot of questions going in tonight. I know Thunder fans are probably, this is probably the most worried or the
0: stressed,
3: most anxiety-ridden that you've been going into a game probably maybe ever besides game seven last year against the Pacers. But again, have a game seven at home. That's how they played in game six. It just looked like, oh, we have a game seven at home, so who cares about it? We'll just drop this one.
0: And in a very weird way, and just kind of goes back to what we were talking about a little bit earlier, I do think that the game seven of the finals, it's the NBA finals. Someone's handing out the Larry O'Brien tonight. Like, obviously it's the biggest game, but at least going into that, there was like a sense of finality of like, you knew regardless, this was like the last game of the season.
3: Yeah.
0: All that. This one is, it's to not be able to defend your title in the NBA finals, because you're going all the way back to still the Warriors between the last NBA champion that's been able to get back to the finals. If the Thunder win that game tonight, I hope that that bit of this is not lost in the discourse that has been happening all over the place, and the Shai and the Wimby and all of it, that this is what the league has become. It's very, very hard to build not just a dynasty, but even just defend your title, much less get to the dynasty, which for me, that's always like three titles in 5 years type situation. And it's only going to get harder with the CBA and all that stuff. But all of that will get tossed to the side once that ball gets thrown up tonight. And
3: you'll be in attendance, yes?
0: Yeah, we'll be there.
1: Should I care that Mark Davis is the ref?
0: I don't think so, but...
1: I thought it would be Foster. I didn't. I thought it would be Scott.
0: You don't need to extend in a Game 7.
3: I was about to say, there's no more extending to be had.
0: And if the extender didn't come out to play in Game 6, although low-key, and I think Zach Zarba's fantastic, but the Thunder's record with Zach Zarba is, like, when you look at, like, percentage of losses, it is high with Zarba in the house compared to everybody else. So maybe that was the NBA's version of the Trojan horse. We don't have to send the extender. We can just send Zach Zarba, and for whatever reason, the Thunder see that that face. We'll see. But all right, we are hanging out here at the Dick's House of Sport on North Penn. It is the place to be always, for sure, but it is certainly your softball headquarters away from the WCWS. This weekend, got the meet and greet that we just had with Holly Rowe and Jocelyn Alla. If you missed that, you'll have another chance to meet an absolute star of the game. Amanda Loren's going to be here from 4 to 5:30 doing a little meet and greet, sign some autographs, stuff like that. And they've got the home run tracks, their home run challenges going all weekend long. Incredible stuff. They're going to have gift card giveaways tomorrow, so be sure you roll through Dick's House of Sport here on North Penn. Let's do a little check-in with OU Baseball on the other side as they are hitting to the eighth inning of their NCAA tournament opener because of all the rain in Atlanta last night. We'll get a little bit of that, and we will continue to have a Thunder therapy session as we lead up to Game 7 here on your home for the Sooners, 107.7 The Franchise.
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0: we're closing down shop here for a very special Saturday edition of the Franchise Warren Show. Hanging out here at Dick's House of Sport. Got myself, Ryan Chapman, alongside the great Bob Prispillo, Abin Phippen hanging out as well. We'll check in with OU baseball and everything going on here in a second, but we did just get the official word handed down from the powers that be out here at Dick's House of Sport. Come say what's up on North Penn all weekend long. But if the Thunder are able to grab a big win this evening, not only will they be open at 7 a.m. tomorrow morning for all your Western Conference champions gear, all that stuff, but Dick's House of Sport, as well as all the Dicks in the OKC area, immediately following the game, the doors will be open if you want to flood in and get your Western Conference Finals gear slash NBA Finals gear, all that stuff. If the Thunder are victorious, then this is going to be the spot to be to gear up and get ready for the hordes of Knicks fans that will be headed to Oklahoma City. And I hope that when we get back together on Monday, we are talking to a horde of Knicks fans that are like just slumming it in the streets of OKC waiting for the game one of the NBA Finals, which would be on Wednesday.
1: I wonder who would all make the trip. Well, obviously, we got to get there first, but I wonder of all those celebrities, which ones are making the trek and if they've ever been here before.
0: Well, I was just some of the celebs from the film side, maybe.
1: Correct.
0: For stopping through with various projects and things like that. I was just thinking, like, the front row for the Thunder, and it's not unique, but it's one of the front rows that, like, if you go to games and if you're watching, it's a lot of season ticket holder. Like, it's a lot of the same people yep. that are often there. And so if they're going to fire up a celebrity role, and I got a very similar vibe in San Antonio as well, because there were the two guys on what would technically be the Thunder half of the floor that were standing up, and as if them merely pointing that Alex Caruso is grabbing someone was, like, I appreciate those.
1: Every time.
0: Like, it's every time it happens,
1: phenomenal.
0: And it makes me so happy because it's exactly what I would do in that scenario, and we all know that it has, like, no impact, but I'm just like, you're living life the right way. You're not one of the, I'm too cool for this, I'm here for the interview. Just like, no, that man is there to try and will the Spurs to victory. I just don't know where, for instance, Timmy and his Jenner, which I can't remember which one, if it's Kylie or Kendall, I apologize to all the Jenners. Kylie, Tracy, Ben Stiller is going to have to make his way through. Obviously, Spike is going to be posted up somewhere. I wonder if they just kind of do what ESPN did a year ago, where ESPN just like bought out a couple of the suites so they could put all their studio people. I know they want to be courtside, but there should just be like the Knicks celebrity suite, and we can just head up there at various points, and they can decide who they're putting up and who is making their way to be front and center, prominently featured.
1: And if it happens, can we move them to the second row, just like Cleveland?
0: Yes, that was the thing there. I would just like to say, if Timmy Chalamet would like to talk to Eddie Chelsea, I got the spot for him. If he'd like to post up, come hang out. He can promote whatever. Dune Part 3 is coming out at some point. Whatever he wants to promote, we are. Our price is very, very low for just the, I don't even need a picture. I just would like to sit down and talk some Chelsea with Timmy, and that'll be good there as far as that goes. But we have, thankfully, I think a lot of things that can keep you locked in and engaged elsewhere to keep your mind off maybe any stress or nerves. One of those happening right now is OU baseball. They are currently up 7-3 into the bottom of the eighth against the Citadel.
1: Pushing it out more. There you go.
0: In a game that was just rain and rain and rain. So much of it yesterday.
1: Oh, those updates were excruciating.
0: I know.
1: It was, every 30 minutes, there's the social media account. Nope. Gates aren't open.
0: Tarp is on. And I felt so bad because I was telling Eddie, like, joking about this, of I am very used to the Braves, hey, start time has been shifted back from what would be in Eastern Time local from 7:05 to 8:05. Like, those are very, very common throughout the summer, this time of year specifically. And when I saw the forecast, I was like, well, this looks like a little bit more than just a little afternoon monsoon that you get there. But drew a couple of bases loaded walks there in the seventh to make sure that they tacked on a little bit of insurance. And that's going to be key, is assuming that everything goes to schedule. Again, there is more
1: rough assumption.
0: More weather forecasted throughout the rest of today and tomorrow. So, I truthfully, if this goes to an if game in like the regional final, I just don't know what's going to happen.
1: Could we go Tuesday? They wouldn't make it. I don't know.
0: As far as that goes, but the schedule that is set up today, whoever loses between OU and the Citadel, which, again, the Sooners are up 7-3, heading to the bottom of the eighth. One last opportunity to add some insurance there. The loser, that's going to have to immediately turn around and play the first elimination game. Georgia Tech's got their feet up. They are posted up waiting for the winner of this
1: 22?
0: Game tonight. Yeah, that was a... It was short-lived for UIC. Is what was it? The was it a two-run shot that they got out there? And you're just like, oh. And then Georgia Tech was like, no, this is not going to be a thing. We were just going to continue our barrage, our offensive barrage, which has kind of been there, but all year, which was not necessarily the case across the country,
1: no.
0: As you saw some major upsets yesterday on day one of baseball regionals.
1: The Bruins, the number one, overall seed. That's the first time, right?
0: Yeah.
1: They've done this since 1999. First time, the number one overall seed can't win its initial game. And I watched good chunks of that. It didn't feel
0: fluky.
1: Yes.
0: Yeah.
1: It really didn't. So I don't know what that's going to look like the rest of the way. I think we all got a chuckle out of Milwaukee and what it did
0: great
1: against
0: memes.
1: Auburn.
0: Great memes. The number of... And usually I count off for lack of originality, but I think everyone coming together and basically being like, did the Brewers get sent to the plains? What's happening? I thought that was 10 out of 10,
1: like,
0: no notes from everybody.
1: Well below 500, right? Like, they're not even close to
0: yes.
1: being a 500 team. And they just put it up early, and I thought, well, there's time, but it almost... I mean, it's a different thing, but it almost felt like Arkansas and the Bruins on softball side. Sometimes the lead is so big that it doesn't, you know, like you can scratch into it a little, but you're so demoralized. It's such an uphill climb that it's just not possible. Because I know they had a couple delay, or they had at least one delay. And it's like, can they put up like a 5 or 6 spot as soon as they get back on the field? That didn't really happen. So are we going to another regional weekend for baseball where the SEC falls flat on its face?
0: I don't know. We'll see. Oklahoma appears to be doing their part so far, though, right now. As I said, up 7-3. And it's been kind of – it was a little back and forth early. Oklahoma mm-hmm. fell behind, sack fly, and then Taki homered. Then you kind of – I wondered when the Citadel put those two runs up in the fourth, I was like, was this going to be an – oh, no, here we go again. But Gamble hits the homer. Taki then gets the – fielder's choice, technically, I suppose, grounded double play, but plated one, and then certainly, as we had mentioned, being able to add on, string something together, even if it was not necessarily a hit, but to grab the back-to-back bases loaded walks, like that's going to be exactly what you need there. Now, the story, I think, of this game was always going to be either A, you had a Citadel team that had ripped off 8 straight, and while we get it, you know, competition's different, but it was going to be like, that team is as hot as it could be. This Oklahoma team is really having to lean into we're out of SEC play, pressure's off, that kind of stuff. But the question was always going to be, like, if Oklahoma can get this first victory, is that going to be enough for them to go in and say, look, all the pressure's on Georgia Tech, exhale, breathe, we're still a good baseball team, we just went through the droves of the SEC. Is that going to be enough for them to kind of catch fire a little bit? Because it's like Skip has always talked about with Eddie and I in the mornings, is that sometimes it just takes one play or one inning, and that can ignite a hot streak that lasts a couple weekends. If you have a hot streak that lasts a couple of weekends, that means you're doing something pretty special this time of year.
1: Exactly. Now, what I don't know, I have not been box score watching yet. I don't know how long Cord went. I don't know what... If you were to play a second game today, what that staff might look like. Because, again, obviously everything's just thrown out.
0: And I've got it here for you. Cord went 6.
1: That is phenomenal.
0: Then you had LJ, it looks like, come on in relief as far as that goes. So Cord gobbled up 6 innings, which is exactly
1: ideal.
0: What you need. That's exactly what you need to start this thing off.
1: So maybe you go Cam to start the second game. If there is a second game, again, if we've looked at I know Georgia's feeling it.
0: Yeah.
1: Atlanta Regional here, Georgia Tech, they're all like, hey, I don't know how much we're going to be able
0: like,
1: to get
0: we're going
1: to
0: build a plan, and we appreciate best laid plans. We don't know if that plan is going to make its way to, like, action or anything like that. But as far as that goes, we will see on that. Elsewhere, you already had UCF won first elimination game. In the Auburn Regional, taking out NC State, as far as that goes. Or was that a game that was delayed? Excuse me. That was another one.
1: A 2-3.
0: Yeah, that was delayed. Excuse me. My fault on that. It's been so hard to keep track of who actually got the two games in because of the early start. That's on me. Hand up. 1 o'clock, Oklahoma State, Alabama State. That is the projected start time for that one. That's the scheduled start time. Again, we'll see if Tuscaloosa stays dry and all that stuff. That was not the start you wanted yesterday from Oklahoma State.
1: Not the start, but man, you still had a chance. You had Colton Ritchie. You had the bases loaded. You knew, like, this is. Just could not get it done, but the errors, the wild pitches, the pass balls, just can't do that. Even if SC Upstate has never won a regional game in its program history, you can't give any team this time of year any extra chances. You got 27 outs, make sure it is 27.
0: Make sure that you get through that, and it becomes about something that we experienced a couple weeks ago, just talking to Patty Gasson. She's like, you know how important it is to get that first game in your pocket. It's important in softball. It's that much more important in baseball. We all know it. What the kind of stress that you put on a pitching staff, especially if you are going in there as not a regional host, an underdog, anyway, to make that thing happen. But we will see. All right. Assuming, knock on wood, all that stuff, Sooners have a pair on first and second with no outs in the bottom of the eighth. So looking good to maybe potentially add some insurance. Let's rattle through the day's events, Bob. If Oklahoma, let's do this. Are Oklahoma and Georgia Tech going to play a baseball game today?
1: No.
0: That would
1: and I'm
0: be...
1: going to say no, also because we don't want to be paying attention to a baseball game if this has to take us into deep into the night.
0: We will see if they're going to make it out there. Who do you got today out in OKC at the Women's College World Series? I have Texas Tech and... I have Nebraska continuing to roll through and continue the Jordy train.
1: I have to, because I said it's Tech versus Nebraska. I have Tech, I go, you have five SEC teams, but Tech beats Nebraska in the championship series. And so I have to have it, but I think, I mean, if I can make a Saturday call, I would go with Bama. But yeah, I agree it's going to be Tech. I also wonder what Karen Weekly's going to do. I don't know now. No, does she consider Sage the starter and Pickens the closer? And that didn't really work out on there. Like, the Pickens coming in relief is when Texas attempted to get back into the game. I want Nyjah versus Carlin. You'd have the first two overall picks of the AUSL draft going up against each other on ABC. Come on, Karen.
0: ESPN needs to make the call. They need to make the call and be like, excuse me, we are requesting this to be the starting matchup. We'll see if they acquiesce. I just can't wait to see. I lost in the shuffle of all of the hijinks and happenings at the Gainesville Super Regional. The biggest thing for me was that from the moment that Tech rallied in that Saturday, not regional final, but the winner's bracket game against Ole Miss,
1: I can't believe that.
0: Yeah, the offense has been as good as it's been all year long. And you were kind of wondering, it felt like to me, and we've seen this happen with Oklahoma State going through Big 12 play sometimes, especially with the way that Tech's schedule lined up, it just didn't end up being like the massive, massive lead-in that always gets. It felt like that was a group that was going through the motions, which is fine. It's just dangerous of, like, with OU, you always have the Bedlam series, or at least you had in Big 12 play, Bedlam series, last of the regular season, Big 12 tournament, and then that always was the perfect, like, ramp-up, fire-up into it. I was just wondering if Tech was going to have a big enough runway to do that, and it certainly seems like that offense is here. So whoever gets started out there, I can't wait just to see, can they turn the faucet off for Texas Tech and at least get that into a closer, lower-scoring game?
1: Yeah, I mean, we know what Jared Glasgow was shooting for when they went into the portal and they brought all these bats and brought all these names, and it's like, is this really going to work? And now it almost looks like it is. You know, between Jackie List, between Taylor Pinnell, between Jasmine Burns and Caitlin Terry, like they went nuts on, and obviously Mia Williams. They went nuts and trying to bring all these names in. And it's now that they're getting to this moment and none of them feel like they're afraid of what they're going to have to do. And that gets me really excited to see I just want to see the best. Be tested by the best to bring out the elite in it. That's what I want for game seven tonight. I know Thunder fans are hoping for like a 30-40 point blowout. I would love like a double overtime classic. I don't know if your heart can stand it.
0: Listen, if we could skip to the end, if the Thunder win, You can go 7 overtimes. If the Thunder lose, Bob, I will fire you under the sun on Monday if we're sitting through overtime and the Thunder don't make that thing happen. Who do you have emerging victorious out of Paycom Center this evening?
1: I've got the Thunder. I had Thunder in 7 when we initially started. I don't know why. It might just be the role players make a few, like McCain makes a couple of threes and Kaysen makes a couple of threes, and I think Jay will make one, like one or two, and I don't think the Spurs will get off hitting 8 threes to begin the initial quarter.
0: If they don't, you're going to have to send a wellness check to 301. Eight threes in a row, I might just leave the year. I'm going to walk into the canal.
1: Between Mark and Mitch, are they going to change any substitution patterns because it's game 7 and it's Saturday night?
0: You have to
1: play
0: Wednesday.
1: Again Wednesday.
0: Yeah, you have time.
1: Like, if it's Wemby, like, do you give him that break in the first half and then at halftime say, you know what, you might have to go 44 minutes? This might, or Shea, same thing. Like,
0: do you go in the full fourth quarter? Like, yep. Just make it happen.
1: Like, this is what is going to be necessary. So I'm just wondering if there's any difference in the way that they manage their substitution patterns, or do they just stick with what they know? And then, as we all know, what happens in the non-Shea minutes, the non-Wemby minutes, usually, unfortunately, sometimes can tell the story.
0: Well, it was, you just look to game 5 and game 6, right? The Thunder, in a weird way, the non-Shea minutes were so good at the end of the second quarter that Dagnall was able to say, get you an extra minute of rest, stuff like that. You flip it around. It was obviously a disaster for the Thunder in game 6, the non-Wemby and non-Shea minutes together. So I have a feeling that as much as those guys are going to play a mountain of minutes this evening, it might be just a couple of minutes, but in a series like this, that can be all the difference. I had picked Thunder in 7. I'm just going to ride with that and hope and pray and all of the things to make that thing happen this evening. That's going to do it for us today. We've been hanging out, and thank you so much to Dick's House of Sport here on North Penn for letting us come out and hang out for a little bit. Big thank you to Holly Rowe and to Jocelyn Otto Evans for coming, doing not just the meet and greet, but the panel and being able to talk directly to a bunch of young aspiring softball players today. It's not the end of today's festivities. Like I said, Dick's House of Sport, your in-store softball celebration this weekend. Trading card photo booth is set up. The Home Run Hit Tracks Challenge is going on just in front of us here on the second level. Just go up to the second level, hang a left. You can't miss it, as well as a dessert and soda bar. Tomorrow, we're going to trade out the trading card photo booth for some gift card giveaways. We'll still have the Hit Track Challenge going down, as well as the dessert and soda bar. From 4 to 5:30 tomorrow, another player appearance. You're going to have Amanda Lorenz, a titan of the game, doing a little bit of a meet and greet out here, as well as it is your WCUWS headquarters away from home. And as we get further into the summer, it will make its way into being like your World Cup headquarters. As that gets going, we're a couple weeks away. As you walk in, all the World Cup stuff is up, which got me nervous for different reasons, but we will unpack that as the summer goes on. Big thank you to Aubyn Phippen for everything that she has done to make things happen behind the scenes and on air today. Big thank you, as always, to the great Bob Prisbillo, as well as Pearl for hanging out. Hi, Pearl. We'll see you. Ryan Chapman, Bob Prisbillo, signing off here from Dick's House of Sport here on North Penn. Have a good weekend. Go Sooners, go Thunder, go Cowboys. Please, just everybody but the Spurs win. See ya.
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9: Hey everybody, Dave Ross here from VSIN by the books. 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
9: 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Matt Brown and Mike Somich, we are at the half. Arsenal 1-0 over Paris Saint-Germain. It is minus 165.

0: Arsenal 5-1, PSG plus 260 draw on the three-way line there, Mike Somich. So can still get plus 260 on the draw if you think PSG can get one in without Arsenal getting another one in. But minus 165, 5-1, and then plus 260 is us leaving this thing tied.
1: Yeah, and there are other ways to bet it, too. So if you want to try and play, like, lift the trophy, which is a popular bet in here, you can find that, and you're now going to get PSG at a pretty nice price if you want to go in that direction. I don't mind taking PSG plus a half goal plus a full goal at plus 102. So it's a half and half wager. You'll see this in soccer sometimes where if you bet $200, 50 of it's on plus a half, 50 of it's on, it's plus one. You get plus 102 there. I don't mind that at all, assuming that's basically saying Paris Saint-Germain is going to get at least one goal in here at some point. To lift the trophy right now, PSG plus 200, Arsenal minus 260, Matt.
0: There are some interesting just markets out there. By the way, this is all DraftKings, just easy for reference for you. But, Mike, you could go in, and if you believe this thing is just kind of stands pat, instead of the minus 165 on Arsenal, there is just a next goal scorer market, and there is no goal scorer, and that's actually plus 230. So if you think we could just have a kind of a stalemate there in the second half as a 0-0, you could actually bet the no goal scorer, and you don't have to lay 165 on Arsenal. You can actually get plus 230 for this thing to just be 0-0 in the second half.
1: Yeah, I mean, the 90-minute line right now under 2.5 is also minus 170, which means that you get the ability where you get either no goal or the one goal from PSG, which sets this up to be a 1-1 game, and you're still winning either way at minus 170, so 5 cents more juice, but a little more flexibility there depending on how it plays out. Obviously, one on each side would cost you, but it feels like you're going to get a push from PSG consistently throughout the second half based on the way these two teams play. And unless Arsenal is able to score on the transition, I would be surprised if Arsenal gets a 2-0 lead here before PSG either ties it at 1 or this ends up 1-0.
0: So we always talk about this whenever they offer just a million different markets and then the lines don't move in coordination with each other, Mike. So I literally just start to click on other markets here. So no goal scorer, as I just mentioned, is plus 230, which would mean this would end 1-0 Arsenal. You can just click down to the correct score market. 1-0 Arsenal's plus 255. So there you go. You can literally just bet Arsenal plus 255 instead of the no goal scorer. And there you go. You actually gain 20 cents. So click around in there and you can make the same exact bet for different prices.
1: Yeah, it's pretty amazing now. I mean, we talked about it a lot during the NFL season. You would have those options of like 20 plus receiving yards and the over under would be 19.5. And yet there's 10 cent difference on the two of them. It's like just look around, take a peek, decide on which one you want to bet based on the price, because it is going to make a difference in the long run.
0: Yeah. So 1-0 Arsenal is plus 255. Arsenal 2-0 is plus 550. If you think this thing ties at 1-1, plus 310. PSG win at 2-1 is 8-1 right now. So if you think they can go 2 unanswered, 8-1 over there in the correct score market. So those are all interesting. I think a little bit more interesting than almost any other sport, Mike, because it is just so incredibly hard to get a goal. Like we've seen, especially now with the empty nets in hockey, much more difficult to do the correct score stuff. But, with soccer, knowing goals are at a premium, those are at least somewhat interesting.
1: Yeah, look, you're not going to get a 5-4 soccer game here. You're not going to have it should open up a little bit in the second half because you do have a 1-0 lead in a championship match. You're going to see a little bit more aggressiveness from PSG, which should allow Arsenal to respond, but you're still not getting to, you know, you're not going to get to a situation where you're going to have 6 minutes of an empty net back there, right? And that's what you're going to see in Stanley Cup finals in the NHL nowadays. So drastic difference there, not less goals here, which makes it a little more attractive to try and play those exact scores because you are able to be able to get a decent price. And like even, you know, even the draw at 1-1 is plus 275. But if you want to bet draw, it's plus 250. I don't see this as a 2-2 draw, Matt. Like it's 1-1 if it's a draw and you're getting a better price there than you are at just betting the draw outright.
0: Yeah, super, super interesting. Again, we'll see here. We are at the half. Arsenal 1-0 over PSG. Click around, as we would say. Instead of shop around, click around. Definitely click around because there are all kinds of ways to bet this thing, and the numbers do change even for the same exact bet. So, Mike, we're getting to the end of May, which will open up these most wins in June market. Every single every single month is going to be a favored Dodgers team, rightfully so, as they are your short shot to have the most wins in June. It will almost, it doubles in price as you start to go down the list here. Cubs, Mariners, Yankees, Rays, Brewers, Braves, Diamondbacks are all getting into that 8, 8.5, 9, 11, 12, 14-ish range whenever it comes to that. Now, of course, this has to do with the opponents that you will be facing as well, so something to consider whenever you start to dig into all of this. But with the Dodgers, it doesn't even matter about opponents. It's just this team is just better than everybody else, and so they're going to be a short shot no matter what. That being said, we do have a Dodger team that has a pretty favorable June schedule as well, and I usually would always dodge, no pun intended, the short shot in a market like this, Mike, because, again, injuries happen, weird things happen, whatever, but, like, the Dodgers have already had injuries. They were able to withstand injuries. They were able to get through all of this stuff, and then you start to look at this June schedule for them. And, yeah, some of these teams are feisty, but these are not, like, world beaters. You've got the Angels. You've got a three-game set with the Angels. You've got a three-game set with Pittsburgh. You've got a three-game set with Chicago. You've got a three-game set with Baltimore. You've got a three-game set with Minnesota. Now, you do have to close out the month against San Diego that has been finding ways to win. That's only a three-game set. And then you get the last 2 days of June, the 29th and 30th, against the A's. It is a really, really soft June there for this Dodger team. So rightfully a short shot. And I'm wondering, I mean, do you really hate on a 4-1 ticket that you get your return on your money in a month? This isn't like betting a division. We just said we like the Chicago Bears at plus 310. You got to wait till the end of the football season to cash that ticket. This is a 1 month bet at 4-1.
1: Yeah, look, I wouldn't shy away from saying the Dodgers are a bad play here. I do think they make a lot of sense. Can I throw one more team?
0: I would love you to.
1: I know we don't love the Yankees,
0: yeah.
1: But what about the Yankees here? I mean, we're seeing Colon Rondon come back a lot better, and you mentioned the schedule. Let's talk about the schedule for the Yanks. Three spot with Cleveland, three spot with Boston, three spot with Cleveland, then Toronto, the White Sox, the Reds, and then you close it out with a three with Detroit and four with Boston, then two more with Detroit. It's a lot of the Tigers, a lot of the Red Sox. And your best team may be the White Sox on the schedule for the whole month. Like, I don't mind the Yankees at all here at 850.
0: Yeah, the only other one that is at least in serious consideration for me, but my only problem here, Mike, is, like, if any of these underperforming teams have a little bit of positive regression, then it makes this bet a lot less attractive. But if you look at the Braves, they get Toronto, Pittsburgh, the White Sox, the Mets, the Giants. Now, you do have a three-game set against Milwaukee, and you do have a three-game set against San Diego in there, but then you get the Giants again, and then you close it out against the Cardinals, who we said are at some point are going to fall off. I don't know when, but at some point are going to fall off. The problem is do you get some positive regression from Toronto? Do you get some positive regression from the Mets, and do you get some positive regression from the Giants? And then if that's the case, then it makes this Braves bet far less attractive. But if you get the same version of these teams in the month of June, then 12-1 on the Braves is a really good number here, considering what the schedule looks like, at least currently as we sit right now.
1: Yeah, that's the fun part about these bets, is that you're kind of forecasting how a team is going to play in the next month.
0: Mm-hmm.
1: What type of opportunity you're going to see from them, and are you going to get the good version, the bad version? And are you going to see this month as a month, especially in June, where you're starting to see things get warmer, you're going to see some changes in these teams. This is when you start to see those moves get made. Is there a drastic move from one of these teams that's going to change how you handicap this? I mean, I don't hate the Braves at that number, because you're getting at least 12-1. But to me, this is one where it's never Chicago, despite their schedules. Yes. It's pretty charm and soft. Like, I don't trust the Cubs enough.
0: At all.
1: And it kind of same with Seattle here. And so for me, like, I go through this, and I just feels like the Dodgers and the Yankees are the two teams that have the massive advantage in this market.
0: Yeah,
1: you can bet them both, and you're getting 2-1 and 4-1.
0: You could. And if I'm just going to fade the Dodgers just based on the fact that it's a super short shot, then I can go in and bet two. And, like, I wouldn't mind the Yankees. And then the other one that was of real consideration to me was the Brewers, because they open up with a four-game set against the Giants. Again, the Giants aren't going to turn it around in a day. –

0: equal soft teams right there. Now you do play the Phillies, but you know, come and go depending on who's on the hill for them. You just if you can dodge Sanchez, Cleveland. There's a three-game set against Atlanta in there, but then it's the Reds, it's the Cubs, and it's the Reds again to close out the month. The way the Miz is pitching, the way Kyle Harrison is pitching, the way that this team has I mean, Logan Henderson's going to come back off of the IL as well. Like, I mean, this is to me a really, really interesting team as well. And that one you can get at double digits as well. So maybe just kind of take two stabs, Yankees, Brewers, and call it a day.
1: Yeah, Brewers also play 27 days in the 30-day month, which is not a bad thing either, right? So you want to have as many games as possible, obviously, when you're playing these win totals. So to only have the 11th, 15th, and 25th off, also a positive there for the Brewers.
0: Yeah, really, really interesting, really fun to have in the account for sure. And then might have to throw those two in there. If you want to keep talking baseball, though, you can do that with Dave and Jensen. They've got the Daily Diamond podcast over there. 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While you're there, all of our podcasts will pop up. And go ahead and hit that subscribe button. It's absolutely free. You'll get football, you'll get horse racing, you'll get hockey and everything in between. But Daily Diamond over there with Dave and Jensen. 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
2: 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Major League Baseball proposed a salary cap, a move opposed by the Players Union, with a proposed cap of about $245 million and a salary floor of roughly $171 million. The league says the proposal levels the playing field while sharing baseball revenue with the players 50-50 as we grow the game together. The Players Union opposes a salary cap, saying it's a ploy to reduce player compensation and boost profits for owners. 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
1: Yeah, it is going to be interesting. You understand that any addiction is a disease, but at the same time, the worst possible thing for addiction is to be around what causes said disease, right? I mean, If you have a drinking problem, you don't want to go to the club every single night. You're going to be put yourself in a situation where you're constantly going to be tempted. And it feels like this is one of those situations where the rules are pretty clear. You cannot gamble on the sport that you are involved in. And putting him back in that situation seems to be the worst possible thing you could do for the sport and for the man. So I don't see how this one gets overturned by the courts. This is a situation where you blatantly broke the rules. I very much feel for anyone with any type of an addiction problem. But the last thing you want is that person to be surrounded by said addiction. And so it just doesn't feel like this is a scenario where there is a win in this version for Sorsby.
0: Yeah, I'm with you on everything that you just said, right? I mean, like, I feel bad for anybody that feels like they don't have the will to not do something, that it is something that is that they're almost being forced and compelled to do from something that's beyond even their brain and body and all of that. But at the same time, we can't make an exception for something like this, because, Mike, then you know exactly what's going to happen here, right? I mean, this is now going to be the loophole. And I mean, I hate to go this route, but it's the truth. This is now going to become the loophole for everyone that does it, right? I mean, like, so anyone that gets caught doing this is just going to go down that route if you can get it overturned by just saying, okay, well, sorry, I was addicted. You know, I was addicted.
1: Yep.
0: You will.
1: I went to rehab for 35 days.
0: Your agent or the school or the whatever will find someone that will diagnose you as as compulsive and whatever and all of that. And then now, once you set the precedent of being able to use that as your excuse, then that's just going to be the precedent moving forward. So I kind of listen. I am so anti-NCAA. You know this. Me and you maybe are as anti-NCAA as anybody can be. I actually kind of have to be on their side with this one, because if you say yes here, then you basically have to say yes moving forward to everybody else, and now it's just the floodgates are open.
1: Yeah, to your point, the precedent is set, and you cannot set the precedent that the option, because maybe one person gets caught making three bets, but then they say, oh, well, I'm going to go to rehab. I'm going to spend 35 days. I have a problem. I should get the same treatment because this is the situation. That is going to happen constantly because of how much money is on the line here. I again, feel terrible for Source. Mm-hmm. Terrible for him if this is the actual case. And honestly, his betting patterns tell you this probably is a problem for him, right? But the nuance is not going to be there when you get to other cases. And unfortunately, that means that this is something that just can't be allowed, or else you're going to have the floodgates open.
0: And, you know, this not only is a betting story, but a betting angle, right? Because if you look at the Big 12, Texas Tech is even money to win the Big 12, Mike. I mean, BYU 6-1, Utah 6-1, Kansas State 14-1, Houston 16-1. Like, Texas, if he is not able to play, Texas Tech's in bad shape, because the other quarterback that has any sort of experience whatsoever is coming off major, major injury. You know, like, they are going to be in bad shape at signal caller. I would guess that he is not going to get reinstated. I will, as soon as that is a fact, this number is going to move, because people are going to start betting these other teams. So if you have any insight into the Big 12, if you like any of these Big 12 teams, it would be, the time is now to go in and put that bet.
1: Well, the key there is, do you like any of these Big 12 teams?
0: Yeah.
1: It feels like it's a wide open conference if it's not Texas Tech. And if that's the case, then the question all of a sudden becomes, who is it? And so if you have a preference there, I think now is actually the time to bet it, because I would be shocked if he gets reinstated, considering what we have seen, especially what's been reported over the last couple days here. So in my mind, if you like someone else, fire. I don't like anyone else in the Big 12. That's my problem. So I'm not going to try and take action on this, but you're going to get a better price than you will once this news becomes officially official.
0: You and I, both old man tennis players, as we got older in our lives and whatnot. And so interested in all of the majors and stuff. And so over the French Open, if you have not been paying attention, nobody wants to win the French Open over on the men's side. And so now we are looking at Alexander Zverev as your plus 140 favorite. Casper Ruud, 550. You got Hodar at 6-1. Fonseca at 8-1. Mike, we have Sinner go down two sets up and 5-1 in the third. The heat gets to him. The cramps get in. Can't move. Ends up losing. Then you have Djokovic go down as well. So we will have a first-time slam winner over on the men's side with all of this. And maybe this is the window for Zverev, but, boy, plus 140. I've seen this guy just crack and fall apart way too many times for me to bet him at plus 140. If you have a ticket on him from before the tournament, good on you, because it is worth a lot right now. Your EV, I know, go buy a house with it. I get it. But I mean, like you are feeling great about that. But I, at plus 140, no thanks.
1: Yeah, a little too short for me. It's Rudd or pass. So it's 5-1 there. That would be the only direction I would go. I don't think I've ever seen anyone as gassed as Sinner was. You watch some of the points where he's just like a step away and he just kind of just watches the ball go by. Doesn't even take the step. I mean, he's just toast. He's just completely out of gas. It's a tough season, the clay season, because you're playing in places like Rome before Roland Garros, which are very hot, and you're playing these so you see this more often than you'd expect at other places. But that was as gassed as I've ever seen any tennis player in a long, long time, especially one at the level that Sinner's at.
0: Still 3.5 in favor of Oklahoma City, 212.5 now across the board. So, Mike, we were right. Somebody saw that 213.5 came in and hit the under there on that one. So that no longer available. 212.5 across the board, unless you are in a Circa market. There's a flat 212 out there in that Circa market as San Antonio goes on the road and tries to move on to the finals. What we do know, Jalen Williams is out in this game. He's not going to give it a go on that gimpy hamstring. He was ineffective anyway, Mike. And so Jared McCain going to be in that starting lineup again for this Thunder team. And if you weren't with us at the top of the show, I played the Spurs on the money line. The reasoning behind me playing the Spurs on the money line is fairly simple. Oklahoma City is going to have to pull a win out with getting a role player to have a massive game. And you just have already gotten a couple of massive games out of role players. That's not to say that it can't happen again, but you do have a pretty good defensive team in the Spurs. They're going to key on SGA. They've been pretty good at doing that so far. I think that this is where the Spurs team really kind of makes everybody open their eyes, Mike. I think they go on the road. I think they get it done. I think they win. And, it wouldn't surprise me if this is a 7-8-9 point win for them.
1: Yeah, we talked about this. It's either Spurs money line or OKC by minus 9.5 if I'm betting this game here. I have a Spurs plus 380 ticket to win the title. I bet it before this series. I thought that number was too big. So I'm rooting for the Spurs here, obviously, as I'd love to see that ticket to continue. I would probably be betting the Spurs as well if I did not have that ticket here in this box. I do think that this is just a different OKC team than what we saw at the start of the series. When you lose both Jay Will and you lose AJ Mitchell, neither of them going to play in this game, you lose your secondary creator. If you look at the rest of this team, it's like McCain can create, but he's not exactly an elite creator like the other two are. I'm not scared of Holmgren, not scared of Caruso. I'm not scared of Dort creating their own shots. Wallace not going to create his own shot. So it's a lot of pressure on SGA. And I loved what the Spurs were able to do last game. And the fact that they forced OKC to take 8 to 10 seconds off the shot clock to get into their offense, which left Shea with the ball with not a ton of time to try and make a move and be able to make that secondary pass. Hopefully Wembanyama a little more aggressive. Not as much of a jump shooter tonight, but we'll see how that all plays out. But I lean the Spurs, not going to bet it because of that future ticket, though.
0: SGA number has gotten all the way up to 30.5 over at FanDuel, Mike Somich. He has gone for 24, 30, 26, 19, 32, and 15. He has reached the 31-point threshold one time in the six games, but we know we're going to get every single bit of effort here, and you would assume every bit of volume out of him as well.
1: Yeah, you're expecting a lot of Shea shots here. I think he goes over if he gets the line 15, 16 times, Matt. It's going to be all about the flopping and the free throws for Shea's point prop.
0: Some big old horse races and, of course, some hockey to talk with Aaron Halterman here on the other side.
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14: I'm no longer the soccer sharp that I thought I was, as the 1-0 lead is now gone. There was a penalty that was not called. Mike Somich, they went to the review, said, yes, it was a penalty. We get a penalty shot for PSG. Not even competitive. Goalie jumped the opposite direction. It goes into the back of the net. We are tied at 1-1. I think it was like the 62-minute mark. It's not on the screen right now, but I think it was like the 62-minute mark or something like that. Remember, they count up.
15: Yes.
14: They count up in soccer. So we're heading to 90, if you guys are wondering how that's going to go. But 1-1 here. The 1-1 draw, as we said, Mike, was plus 360, just a draw in general. I think it was plus 320, 65 mark, I should say, 65 minute mark there. So 1-1 Arsenal and PSG, and we'll head out to the guest line to see what Aaron Halterman has to say about this. Aaron, you obviously were heavily involved in this Champions League final. How many bets you got in the account, and how are they looking right now?
15: Yeah, I still don't know what you guys are talking about. You're talking about out of the break. It was like, what channel are you watching? What is this? Are you watching the WNBA? It's the only thing that's on. And I'm like, oh, it's soccer. No, I have no clue. I'm rooting for whatever you guys have. How about that? I'm being a good friend today.
14: Let's see. Well, so the only bad result is PSG, right, Mike? Because I have Arsenal, and you have a tie. So, yeah, so we just...
16: Yeah, I bet. Okay. I bet draw. So I'm just like, at 90 minutes. So I don't need, like, there's extra time in this because this is the championship match. So they will go to extra time and then penalty kicks. I just bet draw through the 90 minutes. Matt has, do you have Arsenal full time? Or just the 90 minute line?
14: No, I just have them just to win. Yeah. So they just got to win.
16: Yeah. So yeah. We are looking for a tie after the 90 minutes and Arsenal to win in overtime or PKs. That's what you're looking for.
14: There we go.
15: That's easy.
16: Thread that needle, baby.
14: Yeah, that's all we got to do. Just thread the needle there. All right, so, Aaron, we know you like the hockey. We have the finals set up here between the Vegas Golden Knights, Carolina Hurricanes. Vegas Golden Knights go out, and whether you thought they had a chance in the series or not, I don't think anybody predicted a sweep. And then Carolina, after what looked like Montreal might be able to make it a competitive series, just goes out and steamrolls them. So we have these two teams heading into the Stanley Cup Finals. What position are you on? What do you think about these two teams?
15: Yeah, it's going to be a great final. And you're right. It was a sweep for Vegas that nobody saw coming. And then I would call it a friendly sweep for Carolina. I mean, they weren't really ready for the first game, and then they dominated the next four against Montreal. First and foremost, I think it's an under series. I would play under goal and half first period, under full games for most of these games, especially these early ones, until we're kind of proven wrong on that. Defense wins championships, right, guys? And they've been the two best defensive teams. Carolina's just kind of been that shutdown team that for years. We've known that. And, with Vegas, I mean, it's been unbelievable what they've done defensively. And I think the unique thing about Vegas, their star players are also great defensive players. So when you put Mitch Marner and you put Jack Eichel and Mark Stone and Tomas Hertl, you put those guys out there, not only are they scoring, but they can shut you down as well defensively. So, unders, I think that's going to be the big play for me throughout the series. As far as the side, I lean Vegas in this series. I think they've got a little bit more star power. So I am leaning Vegas to win the series as the slight underdog here. I think they're plus 130 the last time I saw on the Golden Knights. I think they're going to get it done. I think it'll be a long series, six or seven games. I lean on the star power there. In the goaltending, Carter Hart, who struggled really through the first series and a half, let's call it, he's been unbelievable since. And I think he, you know, Anderson's been great for Carolina as well, but I can't believe I'm saying it, but I kind of think Carter Hart could be the difference in the series. So lean in Vegas, lean in unders heavily in these games.
16: Yeah, look, I agree with you on the under. I think this is two teams where you have very similar styles. They both want to put pressure on you very quickly when you're trying to exit the defensive zone, create opportunities off turnovers, off the cycle. But both of these defenses also very sound and be able to get the puck out of the zone. So it's going to be interesting to see who is able to win that game, who is able to force more turnovers, create more cycling opportunities. And I think we're going to see ebbs and flows inside this series, where Team A is able to do that, Team B is able to do that. It's going to come down to the goaltending here, what you get from Carter Hart specifically. Because if he plays well, it feels like this is Vegas' series to lose, because their top-end talent are just better finishers than the top-end talent that we're seeing on the Hurricane side. So going to be a fascinating spot for that series specifically. Now, when you look over at the Conn Smythe Trophy right now, Mitch Marner is your favorite. And he is a logical favorite since he's leading the NHL right now in points during the playoffs. You got Frederik Andersen, who is sitting second inside that market. Does it feel like it's Marner and Andersen, or can you go a little further down the board on either of these teams for guys that you think can make a big difference inside this series and be able to propel themselves up to the winning the Conn Smythe here?
15: Yeah, it is an interesting market, isn't it? Because, man, Marner is that huge, huge favorite. And look, to me, it's like, I don't know that I really want to take him at plus 175. Here's the deal. Human beings vote for these awards, right? And Mitch Marner is the media darling story. Leaves Toronto, and everybody's freaking out up there, and now he may win the Stanley Cup with Vegas. So that's a problem, right? If he has a decent series, they're going to give it to him because they want to give it to him, right? But I look down, I'm like, Jack Eichel's almost 20-1. And by the way, he's second in points, only three behind Marner. What if Jack Eichel has a really good series? I mean, he could easily win this thing. What if he gets a couple of big-time goals? Maybe he gets multiple goals in a game. I'd take a shot with Eichel up there, 19-20-1. Carter Hart, I mean, I just said it. You just said it. If they're going to win the series, Carter Hart's going to have to be elite. They're here because he got his game right, and he's been elite. I don't know if they'll give it to him because he's a negative media story, right? So maybe that's a little bit risky to play him, but they're here because of him, and really, he's going to have to be the true MVP. So if you're getting him at 20-1, maybe take a shot there. I would kind of lean Eichel and Hart just to get a little bit of value on Vegas. I also like Vegas to win the series at a plus number. So, you know, you don't really have to worry about creating a lot of value around Vegas. As far as Carolina, if you want to bet them, I would bet Anderson to win the Conn Smythe instead of just betting Carolina to win, because I think he's far and away the lock to win the Conn Smythe if you do get Carolina to win this thing. He's right around plus 290 the last time I saw him, so almost 3-1 on Anderson, and I think he's kind of a lock if Carolina wins it, because again, we're talking about low-scoring games. We project it's going to be low-scoring games. Well, that's going to lead to Hart and Anderson having to be those guys if those teams are going to win. So I would not bet Carolina to win the series. I would bet Anderson to win the Conn Smythe, because you're getting a much, much better number on him, and he's a very, very likely winner if Carolina can get it done.
14: Talking to Aaron Hall.
16: One more question.
14: Oh, yeah, yeah, shoot it. Fire it.
16: One more question on one more guy for you, because I do like a big price here.
15: Yep.
16: Dorofeev at 50-1, currently leading the playoffs in goals with 10. He's got a hat trick already. Is there a world where he kind of does what we saw last year, where you have the lead with Sam Bennett in goals going into the finals? If he has another hat trick in the finals at some point, isn't this a very live 50-1 shot in Pavel Dorofeev?
15: I would take a shot with him for sure. Again, it is a media driven, obviously, award. It's a fan, or not fans, the media votes for the awards. He is kind of the unknown, even though us to follow the NHL know Pavel Dorofeev. He was very good last year. He's very good this year. But you know how it goes, Mike. I mean, when our Blues won it, Jordan Binnington should have won the Conn Smythe. And instead, Ryan O'Reilly won it. And he won it because these media members knew Ryan O'Reilly, right? And he played great. He you know, not saying he's not deserving, but Jordan Binnington was the MVP of the finals that year. Dorofeev could be that guy. If he can get, you know, like you said, get a hat trick in a game, score a big goal here or there, he could be that guy. I don't think he's going to get it, because I think when you got Marner and you got Eichel, one of them are probably going to get it, because those are the known guys. Those are the guys that, you know, everybody know, and they're going to vote for him. But if you want to take a flyer on him, I think you're going into this knowing he's going to have to be unbelievable in this series. But he could be. He's been a huge goal scorer, especially at home there for Vegas. So I don't mind it. I didn't take a shot with him. I don't mind it at that price, though.
14: Got about a minute and a half here. Aaron, they say that great minds think alike. Me and Mike were both liking the White Sox as well, so I don't know what I think about this now that you're on them. But let's hear what you had to say here about the Chicago White Sox.
15: Look, I think we're all on them because they're mispriced. If you guys have been following baseball just like I have, right? And it's like, guys, they're way better than Detroit, right? We got to, and I don't think the market has adjusted yet, or maybe the public hasn't adjusted yet to the fact that White Sox are simply just a better team right now than Detroit. You look at this pitching matchup. Valdez is kind of the big name, right? He hasn't been very good. Anthony Kay for Chicago, he's pretty darn consistent. You kind of know what you're going to get. You're going to get a solid 5 or 6 innings out of him. I, now that I say this, he'll probably blow up today, but he's not really a pitcher that blows up all that often, right? He's been very consistent. And who would have thought that the Chicago White Sox are one of the best teams in all of baseball so far to bet, right? And that's all we care about. I don't care about their record. I care about, hey, are they profitable if we play them? They're very profitable. Winning record as well. Detroit, one of the worst teams to bet. Let's take the plus money. Let's take the White Sox, guys. I'm with you as well.
14: There we go. He is Aaron Halterman. You can find him every week with Mike over there on VSiN at the Track, in which they talk about horses that run at a rapid rate of speed. So be sure and take that in. Aaron, appreciate the time, buddy, and good luck today.
15: All right. Thanks, guys.
14: 1-1 at the 75-minute mark, Arsenal and PSG here in the Champions League final. Can someone get it done in regulation, or will we head to, oh, could it be PKs, Mike? Could we do something like that? That would be super fun. But let's head to the track and we'll come back.
1: I need a little range.
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14: Let's get on up there, Mike. The 79-50 mark. We're at the 80-minute mark here. 1-1 Arsenal PSG. We did have one doink off the post. Did not go in. We have had almost no Arsenal offense since the first 5 minutes of the game in which they scored early.
16: Yeah, last 15 minutes, one attempt. The time of possession actually been better, 58 to 42 over the last 15 minutes there as we see that stat flash on the board. It was 80 to 20 earlier this game in advantage of PSG. So Arsenal at least been able to control the ball more, but however, PSG getting the better opportunities here over the last 15 minutes or so. Right now, the three-way line sitting there where you're seeing tie out to a minus 210 favorite here. This is a trophy match, right? So what does that mean? That means that we'll play 90 minutes. If they are tied, we'll play extra time. If they are tied after extra time, Matt gets his shootouts that he was asking for a little bit earlier. So we'll see if it takes that much to decide this one. We may actually be on for the game may be on the entire time we're on air, which is kind of fun in a way here too. I do want to give a shout out though. Mm-hmm. Shout out to Dustin Sweetelson, who was watching the show when we were talking with Aaron Halterman, and he mentioned something I think is worthwhile to point out here. I mentioned Pavel Dorofeev, who is available in the Conn Smythe market. We were quoting the DraftKings odds. He's at 50-1 there. I guess Stormy brought him up yesterday at FanDuel. He was sitting at 250. He is still available at 125-1 on FanDuel versus the 50-1 on DraftKings. So if you do like Pavel Dorofeev to hoist the Conn Smythe trophy at the end of these playoffs, you can get 125-1 at FanDuel versus the 50-1 available at DraftKings, Matt.
14: You know, whenever they were doing the show the last 2 days together, he should have gone by Dusty, and it could have been Dusty and Stormy. Like, that would have been, you know, he should have gone by Dusty.
16: He did there.
14: Yeah, Dusty and Stormy and Dusty, that would have been. Just next time if you happen to be filling in over there, Dustin.
16: You should be in the marketing department, Matt.
14: Yeah,
16: you're wasting your talents here on air. I don't know what you're doing.
14: Should have done that. 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So you got a little bit of time here, but don't waste it. You got till June 11th, but don't dilly-dally. Go ahead, sign up for this, splashsports.com/VSIN, and use that promo code VSIN, V-S-I-N. You got to be 21 or older, and it is only available in select states out there. But $1 million in a Survivor contest for the World Cup, I would lose. I would not be good at this contest.
16: I would say read the rules very carefully as well, because there are a lot of draws in that first in the group stage, and I'm assuming a draw will knock you out of that pool. So I would make sure I read the rules as well and know exactly what a draw does to my chances to advance on in that pool.
14: Mike, I was sitting here and I had the revelation, because I'd forgotten that I actually have a pair of PSG Jordans, so maybe I should have been on the PSG side as opposed to the Arsenal side, because then I could have worn the PSG Jordans tomorrow in here to the studio and felt good about it, but well, it's too late now.
16: You should have worn them today, let's be honest. And did you know before you came to the studio this game was happening at 9 o'clock today?
14: Now listen, while I'm not a soccer better or even really fan, we can say I did know this game was happening because it was getting at least a little bit of buzz in the world. We do only have one basketball game today and no hockey game. So, you know, this was a pretty good spot for the Champions League to insert this for sure.
16: Yeah, I mean, they definitely lucked out with the time slot. Yeah. The fact that it's at 9 a.m. on the West Coast is also a great situation for them. Noon on the East Coast, this isn't one of those 6 a.m. games, too. And we were talking about this. I mean, this is the biggest game of the year, period, in soccer, if you're looking from a global tournament perspective. You don't have Euros. I mean, World Cup, obviously, will trump it this year. But the World Cup is not every year. Champions League happens once a year. Euros Cup doesn't happen every single year. So this is the biggest yearly tournament final that we will have the entire year.
14: Guys, it's been a rough spell for me here. I have not hit a trifecta now in my last 13 attempts. I am 0 for my last 13. Mike, I'm gonna need some help here. We got to get some stuff done. I know.
16: I went 3 for 4 last weekend, and you're telling me you need more help. I can't help you much more than that. Pick better names.
14: You know, you told me if you'd have told me, you know, that to avoid the one guy or the whatever, maybe who knows where things would have gone. You know, you got to do your job at least a little bit better here on this segment as we head on to the track.
0: Want to bet the horses with Mike Somich?
2: When I bet on horses, I never lose. Why? I bet on all the horses.
0: It's time to pony up.
2: Giddy up.
14: Now, Mike, I'm looking at the rundown this morning, last night, looking at this stuff, and how dare you come on air and rehash a pick that you have already given out on other programs and on the website already? I cannot believe that you didn't come in here with some fresh material.
16: Yeah, I guess my bad. Storm's Wake, one of the selections here, was on the website earlier today as someone that I like. But hey, I like the source quite a bit. We got to talk about it.
14: This isn't Churchill, by the way.
16: People who consume the VSiN product in a lot of different ways. Maybe it's at the track. Maybe it's through the article I write. Maybe it's through Ready, Set, Bet here. Or even, you know, throw back the handle. You never know how they're consuming the content here. So
14: we were the handle for a segment today. We were.
16: Yeah, exactly. We were the handle for a minute there. So I want to make sure I provide the horses that I like in all of these forms. We're actually going to start out, though, at Santa Anita.
14: Okay.
16: We're going to start out with race number one. And we're going to go with the number two horse, Steak Fries, here. This is a horse who was at, had a very, very long layoff. So ran three times at the age of two, was not seen during a three-year-old season. Then he came back at four, debuted last time out on April 30th, and ran a very, very good second, by far the best race of his career. Now you've got a trainer in Craig Lewis who is better second off the layoff with a horse that had 18 months between races, now running second off the layoff. You're getting 4-1 here. I think that price is more than fair on Steak Fries, who should sit a very good trip. There's enough speed in here for Steak Fries to be able to stalk and close. I expect a pretty nice step forward here. We'll see what we get, but I think you're going to get a decent step forward from Steak Fries. And if you get any step forward, he should be the favorite in this race, let alone 4-1. So number two, Steak Fries, race number one at Santa Anita.
14: Hate to break it to you. He's 1-1 now.
16: What? Yeah, well, he's even money right now, but we're also 3 hours from the race, and we've gotten 10% of the pool bet, if that. So there's a long way to go. He's not going to go off at even money. I would be very surprised if he goes off at even money. We'll put it that way.
14: Oh, okay. All right. But yes, I didn't know if that would, like, make you change your opinion on him or not.
16: There is currently $5,000 bet in the win pool. So, yes, he's got 2,500 of that 5,000, but that's not going to. That will not be sustained. I wouldn't be shocked if he's the favorite, but I'd be very surprised if he goes off at even money.
14: Okay, just throwing it out there. As I'm assuming that has something to do with how long ago was the seven scratched? Was that fairly recently?
16: No, the seven was scratched at the start of the day, so we knew the seven was out of the race. But the seven was 9-2. I mean, it's not like that was a massive scratch in this spot. The four is your favorite. The four should be your favorite. Right now, 5-2. And if you look at, like, the exacta pools, the four is getting more love in the exacta pools than the two is. So I do think you're going to see some money come back on the four here, and that'll help the two's price. Hoping for, with the seven out, 5-2, 2-1, I think is more than fair on the two horse.
14: Let's go ahead and head out to Churchill Downs, race number nine.
16: Yeah, this one's a fun one here. This is grade three stakes, the regret stakes here. We've got seven three-year-olds who are going to, a three-year-old filly is going to head to the turf course going a mile and an eighth. Tam Tam is your favorite, the number nine horse. These are the type of horses I just don't bet. This horse won twice at Gulfstream Park, came to Churchill Downs, was 20-1 and ended up running second. And now is 5-2 and is going to be shorter than that when it gets down to it. I that's not a horse I want to back. I'm going to go to the number eight, Storm's Wake, who is 3-1 here. Was in that race last time against Tam Tam, ran fifth in that race, but only was a length back of Tam Tam. This is a situation where Storm's Wake to me just has the class. And this is a horse that should be able to continue the races that we've seen. We have three races on the page that are all good enough to be with the one race of Tam Tam, yet we're getting a better price on Storm's Wake here. You also get a jockey upgrade. Size jumps aboard. For Joel Rosario, who rode this horse the last three times, I expect Storm's Wake to be a little bit closer. Big concern is the pace. There's not much of it. Tam Tam probably gets the lead early and will try and take this field gate to wire. The number two, Surprise Ending, also has some forward foot. But if there's any pace at all, I think the number eight, Storm's Wake, very, very dangerous here, 3-1. Do like the one, Indigo Woods, quite a bit as well. So if you're playing exacta, don't mind the 8-1 exacta. But the bet here is going to be the number eight, Storm's Wake, 3-1, Churchill Downs, race number nine.
14: Okay, neither one of those were fantastic, but, we just a very, very near goal for PSG, but just over the crossbar. Oh, goalie's hurt again. We got more goalie trouble as we approach the 90-minute mark. 89-45, 1-1 Arsenal and PSG. We got a trainer on the field. We got a trainer on the field for the goalkeeper. Goalie's just falling left and right out there today. What are we going to do, Mike?
16: No. Rough day for the goalies.
14: How do we keep them healthy? We'll figure it out if we can keep this guy healthy and what this looks like here. On the other side, as we have reached the 90-minute mark, we are in injury time right now, 1-1 Arsenal and PSG.
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6: And Zach, the guy who may have the highest upside, who I think is probably likely to go number two, is Darren Peterson, the guard from Kansas. Because of the issues, he said it was related to creatine usage and cramping. So those are the two guys I'd be looking at. 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And don't just say, all right, it's going to be one of these two guys. I'd also take a look at guys like Cameron Boozer from Duke, Caleb Wilson from UNC. Maybe even extend a little bit. Guys like Darius Akell from Arkansas, who I like a lot. Keaton Wagler from Illinois.
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2: 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Matt Brown and Mike Somich, two down, one to go. I was trying to do some research here. So penalty kicks just don't happen very often, Mike?
3: No.
2: So, like Newcastle led the Champions League with five on the whole season.
3: What?
2: So,
3: yeah, see, the problem is that you would need a final or a knockout round basically to go to PKs, and you're not seeing these clubs play knockout rounds very often, because in league play, you're taking a tie after the 90 minutes to draw. You're not going to extra time, not going to knockout round. We see it in the World Cup and the Euros much more often, because once you get to the knockout round, it's one game decides who advances, and then you need to decide a winner. Whereas in league play, both PSG and Arsenal, they just simply don't go. So it's only PK data, right? Where penalty

0: kicks that happen during the game. You're never going to get those 5-on-5 knockout round penalty kick style matchups, which makes the data a lot less available. You'd have to almost look at their who's on a World Cup roster, who's taken PKs, or who's been on a Euro roster, who's taken PKs, to be able to try and find out exactly how the percentages shake out between the two squads.
1: 1-1 Arsenal PSG, and we are coming to the end of injury time. There were it was 6 minutes of injury time, and we are counting down the seconds here. Can Arsenal get a shot off before this is going to be over as they cross it in and it gets cleared out? Matter of seconds, I would imagine, here, Mike, before the whistle gets blown.
0: We'll get the double whistle soon. Yeah, usually they're not going to stop it if you have a attack going on, but now that the ball has been cleared out, we'll see if they decide this is not an attacking situation, then you get the whistles.
1: Yeah, it is going to be, well, oh no. We have a breakaway for PSG, Mike. Oh my gosh, Mike. Oh, he missed.
0: Oh, geez.
1: He missed short side. I cannot believe that.
0: I don't even know how that happens. How you give up, like the last minute there, you're attacking and you give up a breakaway going the other way. I assume after this goal kick here, once it's launched into the air, we're going to get the two whistles and we'll go to extra time here.
1: Like it wasn't even close.
0: Champions League final.
1: It wasn't even close.
0: Like no, the post shot.
1: Far
0: last time
1: off.
0: Yes, he hit the post.
1: Yeah.
0: Was close. That was. He missed the cup by three balls.
1: Yeah,
0: right?
1: That's
0: a putt that you misread.
1: I mean, that's just like, man, how do you do that right there in that situation? Not even get it on goal at all. I mean, it wasn't even close
0: to
1: being on
0: frame,
1: goal.
0: Matt. You got to get it on frame. That's the proper term there.
1: So that's it. End of the second half. 1-1 Arsenal and PSG. We'll keep you updated on all things going on over there. But boy, Mike, couple of opportunities. Golden ones for PSG, and if they end up losing this game, you are going to be very upset with yourself.
0: Yeah, you are going to be very upset. We'll have to check. I do not know if this is a golden goal situation, so sudden death, or if this is 2 15-minute halves in overtime here. So if anyone's watching Twitter, chime in, let us know. I believe it's 2 15-minute halves. If we're still tied after that, we go to PKs. But let us know out there if you've got the official number there so we can let everyone know.
1: Yep, we have settled in here at least early on. A little bit of fighting, but not going to extend into multiple hours here. 3.5 to 12.5 across the board again, unless you're in a Circa market and they've held tight at 212 flat. But 212 everywhere else, Mike. 3.5 everywhere else. I mean, maybe we see enough to move. It's one game. It's game 7. It's going to be so heavily bet. Like, I mean, I think it's going to take. Very respected group, very respected something or whatever to make any sort of significant move on this as we get a little bit closer. I mean, just everybody who has a sports betting app is betting this game. So, I mean, you know, I don't know if they're going to move off this.
0: I would be surprised if we see a significant move because if it feels like if we do move, you're going to get a move back.
1: Yeah.
0: Like we saw that move to the over earlier and immediately we saw the move back to the under. Like I think the market has decided where this should be. And if we stray a full point from either the side or the total, I think you're going to see the buyback by the opposite side saying, nope, that's wrong. We disagree. So I would be surprised if you see a massive movement from current toward game. The only one that if there is a move, I think it's under. But I don't think we're going to get that push down to the 210, 210 and a half type number. I think we're going to tip at 3.5 or 3 OKC in my mind, but the total couldn't adjust. But it feels like we're going to get buyback if we do get any type of that move. We're going to end up right around that 212 number.
1: That first pitch of the day is going to come in about 10 minutes, guys, while we're on air here. Maybe we're on break. So I want to just remind you, Tigers and White Sox is the early game, the only one, actually. So another 2 hours until any of these other ones get going. Framber Valdez going against Anthony Kay, -121. Tigers on the road as favorites, even money dogs, White Sox at home. 7.5, the total here in this one. This is not your Framber Valdez of old. We are talking a guy with a 4.28 season ERA that is backed up by a 4.2 expected season ERA. And, Mike, I mean, again, it's an 18% K rate. It's a 9% walk rate. And he hasn't even been the victim of really, like, bad luck. The BABIP against is .277. And as we know, it's, you know, typically settles in about .300. So it's not even like he's been unlucky in all of this. It's just Framber Valdez. It's just not been Framber Valdez of old. And so I said there's a couple of mashers at the top of the lineup here for the White Sox that really do crush lefties, and I'm going to have to set myself a little on-the-break reminder to go in and take advantage of that. I think I'm going to bet some Grichuk and some Vargas for the White Sox, as both of those guys have just been professional lefty mashers, and I think Framber Valdez is hittable right now.
0: Yeah, we talked about Grichuk earlier. He is 4-for-11 against Valdez, two doubles. So maybe look at his total bases. That was all against good Valdez versus the current version as well. So to me, that would be one where you want to take a peek at it. I wanted to bet the Sox here, but the price wasn't quite what I wanted it to be. I wanted to catch a little bit more of a plus money number there. But I'd hate the idea of just like leaning in to these props specifically on batters and specifically on Grichuk. I'm looking at the total bases right now. He's sitting there, two plus total bases plus 151 out there if you want to play two plus total bases.
1: Producer Rick lets us know no golden goal. So we will just play this out, Mike. We will play this out.
0: Yep. So 2 15-minute halves, then goes to a shootout if we are still tied.
1: Dude, the soccer benches. Good on them. It's like an airplane seat, except like a first class airplane seat. Good for them, man.
0: Dude, soccer benches are by far the best bench in sports.
1: Yeah,
0: they are pimped out there.
1: Yeah.
0: Did you not watch Ted Lasso? That was like one of the first things I noticed in Ted Lasso, and then I had to look it up.
1: And to see if it was real?
0: Yeah, because it's like recliners, and there's like, I swear there's like massage chairs in some of these places. They're just very, very, it's like first class on an airplane. That is a very good parallel to what these soccer benches are.
1: Yeah, it looks like first class seat on an airplane. Good for them. I mean, I guess it's like any other sport, right? There's a dude that just like never plays. So he's just like, you know what? If I'm going to never play, this isn't too bad. Just sitting first class, watching the games, you know, here on the sideline. Not bad. This White Sox team, 6-1 to win the AL Central. Guardians are nearly lay $2, minus 195. 7-1 Twins, 10-1 Tigers, and 13-1 Royals. I thought maybe there was a case to be made for the Royals. It does not look like this team's going to turn it around. They are Bobby Witt and basically everybody else. And, sure, if you believe that Pasquantino can kind of get back a little bit to what we got out of him last year, but Sal Perez looked like he's just realized he's finally old. He's not there anymore. Caglione has no consistency whatsoever for them. Michael Massey has not, lived up to his minor league pedigree there, Mike Somich. I wanted to try and think that the Royals would be able to do this, but when you only have one bat that anyone's scared of in the lineup, it's just not. I don't think it's going to happen.
0: Yeah, I've been saying like if I was going to bet one team in this division, it'd be the Royals for a couple weeks. I just don't think I'm going to bet this division. Yeah. I'm good. Like you haven't seen any. Like it's the meme, like do something.
1: Yeah.
0: Like, come on, show a sign of life. We just have not seen it at all from this Royals team. And at some point, you kind of just got to give up hope. And that's kind of where I'm at with Royals now.
1: Yeah. I don't believe in the Twins. The Tigers might be sellers. Honestly, if they don't turn this around, knowing the Skubal situation and all of that, like they might flip him. I mean, seriously. And so be very hard to bet them. I mean, I think it's like a head-to-head against the Guardians and the White Sox at this point. I mean, I don't want to bet any of the other teams.
0: No, it's wild to think that we're in that situation. However, we thought that this division was wrapped up and delivered to the Tigers last year, and we saw a massive switch in the second half. So I don't think any of these teams are great, which means all of them have a 2-20 stretch somewhere deep down inside of them, which could really create some chaos inside this division.
1: Let's see what the wins look like. So you could bet the White Sox to 80 wins at plus 140.
0: That's tough, Matt. That's tough, though. I mean, there was 67, 63 and a half, 67. I can't even remember. I don't even check the ticket because it feels like we're going over so easy. But the 60 team win total. Now you're saying it's 80s.
1: No, it's team to record 80 plus, and they're plus 140. If they get to 80 plus, though,
0: why don't we bet them to win the division?
1: Yeah, you probably just bet them to win the division because it could just be a middling division down. Well, so the Guardians would have to be middling for the rest of the season. Yeah, maybe that is. So it's either 6-1 or you just pass on the division. Yeah. It's 6-1 or you just pass.
0: Yeah.
1: You just move on.
0: I mean, like, it, again, I, at 6-1, I, You could make a case, but for me, it's so hard to make a case for a team that's 6-1 at this point in the season when it was 60-1 before the season started. And we both played the over. So it's like, I just don't know if the upside is there for the White Sox to be able to actually win this division.
1: Guys, if you're not a VSiN Pro subscriber, 14 months for $199. 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
1: There in the market. What do you like here in this game, number seven?
14: Yeah, you know, I think it'd be the Thunder or nothing for me here in this one. You know, I mean, SGA, 30 points, 32 points in the last two home games in this series. The Thunder, you know, look, I mean, frankly, SGA really hasn't been that good, right? I mean, he's kind of racked up his points from a usage standpoint, shooting 38% from the floor, 26% from three. And here they are in a game seven anyway, where there's really nothing you can do to defend a Victor Wembanyama. And their best player, SGA, hasn't been good. Jared McCann has also been terrible, shooting the basketball from distance here. I've got to think in a game seven situation at home where, you know, the last two games at home in this series, they did shoot the basketball pretty well, certainly better than they have on the road. I think that they're just going to, you know, come out here and look like the team that we think that they've all been throughout the course of the season. So it'd be Thunder or nothing for me in this one because, again, being at home, I just expect them to shoot better than they have throughout the majority of this series.
0: Now, we've already got finals prices for both of these teams taking on the Knicks. Last year, the Thunder were minus 700 when they took on the Pacers in the NBA Finals as a series price. We've seen minus 280 posted, Thunder over the Knicks, minus 230 posted, Spurs over the Knicks. Is there any interest in betting the Knicks against either of these two teams before we find out the winner? And any interest in either of these teams matchup-wise taking on the Knicks moving forward?
14: Yeah, you know, I mean, I think when you look at the market right now, they're kind of saying that tonight is the, you know, NBA championship game, right? Whoever wins this one's going to go on and beat the Knicks in the next round. I don't think it's as elementary as that. I mean, the Knicks have been playing extremely well here in the playoffs, obviously. You know, they are very well rested because they've taken care of their last two series and sweeps. So it's not like they've had to spend a ton of energy or anything like that. The rest versus rust thing is going to be talked about again here, you know, when we get into this series. But the thing about the Knicks is, you know, they're very balanced from a scoring standpoint. Yeah, Jalen Brunson is the guy who makes everything go, but they've got a lot of guys that can make shots, a lot of guys that can create shots, whereas the Thunder and the Spurs are kind of dependent on their stars, right? SGA does pretty much everything for this Thunder team. I mean, he's averaging about 9 assists per game in this series as well. And then, you know, Wembanyama, I mean, impossible guy to match up with, certainly, but you know, he just shoulders so much of the load for this Spurs team. I think the Knicks are at least interesting in the next round, regardless of who they play. I don't know that they can beat either of the Western Conference teams, but I think they can at least make a series out of it, much like we saw the Pacers do last year. You know, I think they can kind of make a series out of it just because there are so many guys that can score for this Knicks team that if one guy's off, somebody else can pick up the slack. It's been kind of tough for the Thunder and the Spurs to be able to do that here when SGA and or Wembanyama have had a tough night.
1: Shifting over to Major League Baseball, Toronto on the road at Baltimore. You Savage versus Young here in this one. Toronto about a minus 122, 125, 120, something like that. Favorite here over Baltimore. What do you see in this one?
14: Yeah, I like the Jays in this one. You Savage obviously has been terrific since coming back, you know, from his delayed start to the season. 2.25 ERA, 2 expected ERA, 1.91 FIP in his 6 starts. Over a strikeout per inning, you know, he's done a great job of minimizing hard contact as well. Barrel rate's under 4%, hard hit percentage under 27%. Like, the stuff is there, the command is there. He's looked terrific. And Brandon Young is a guy that, you know, has some negative regression signs in the profile. 3.47 ERA, 4.27 expected ERA, FIP in the 4.75 range. You know, doesn't miss a whole lot of bats, doesn't necessarily have great control, doesn't have great command. And the Blue Jays are kind of on one right now. They've won 11 of 15, even though offensively they're still kind of lagging behind a little bit. in some of the sequencing areas, like, you know, with runners in scoring positions, stuff like that. But they're kind of starting to get rewarded for all the contact that they make. And so, you know, I think that they're just kind of on a little bit of a heater right now. And they've also stabilized in the bullpen. Jeff Hoffman had some tough outings early on, but he's figured it out. Louis Varland's been good. They had Braden Fisher get this save yesterday. Their bullpen's been terrific here of late. So I just think they have advantages in all three key areas here, starting pitching, the lineup, and the bullpen. So I think it's a reasonable price to pay in that minus 125, minus 130 range.
0: Moving ahead here, we've got a game in Pittsburgh today with the Twins taking on the Pirates in this spot. Ober versus Keller in the matchup here. The Pirates, a pretty decent favorite, minus 154 in some places. You can come back the other side, anywhere from plus 125 to plus 130 on the Twins. What are you doing with this one, Adam?
14: Yeah, so this is one. This is kind of like the Spider-Man meme, right, where these two guys just kind of pointing at each other, and they're very similar. You know, both of them pitch to contact, you know, not missing a whole lot of bats this season, which, you know, something that both of them have done throughout the course of their careers, but they're just not really doing it this season. And Ober's more of a fly ball guy. Keller's more of a ground ball guy. But PNC Park, over the last three seasons, rolling park factor by StatCast is 28th in home run park factor. So not really a bad place to be a fly ball pitch to contact type of guy like Bailey Ober is. Also, I think Ober runs into trouble with teams that see him a lot. He's 6'9". Right. His extension is, you know, 95th plus percentile. He's a tough guy to match up against if you don't see him a lot, because he's got that, you know, higher arm slot and all that kind of thing, because he's coming from 6'9". So Keller's just kind of more of a traditional type of guy. So I think maybe that helps the Twins lineup a little bit here. Look, neither one of these lineups are great. Neither one of these bullpens are all that great. Minnesota's has been better of late, but I think this game is just closer to a coin flip than what the line implies. I don't think Pittsburgh really deserves to be in the minus 150 range as of a favorite here. Well, I think the two starters could cancel out, and then you just get late game variance. So I think the Twins in that plus 125 range are definitely worth a look here in a game that I think they win more often than the line currently implies.
1: Not a lot to love about the Cubs here lately. That said, Ben Brown might be one of the few bright spots for this team. He goes on the road to take on the St. Louis Cardinals. You're going to back this Cubs team. Does that have a lot to do with who's on the hill?
14: Yeah, laying a bit of a number here in the minus 130, minus 135 range, depending on where you look. But, yeah, I mean, Ben Brown's been good. You know, four runs on 12 hits in 19 innings as a starter. Interestingly enough, both of these guys converted relievers into starters here. Brown's done it before, though, and he's definitely a guy who has much better stuff than Kyle Leahy does. And Leahy is really having a tough time right now. 4.44 ERA, expected ERA well over six. He's not turning lineups over all that effectively. He's not missing bats the way that he did when he was a reliever. And more often than not, the reason why guys become relievers, there's really two primary reasons. One is they can't stay healthy, so they wind up being relievers because of that. But the second thing is, and this is kind of the thing with Leahy, I think, the arsenal's just not deep enough, just doesn't have a third pitch, doesn't have a neutralizer for the opposite side, for the platoon splits. Lefties have hit him very hard throughout the course of the season here. He's actually been hit hard for the most part anyway. You know, a lot of times relievers just have a fastball and maybe one breaking ball, and that's why they end up out in the bullpen. I just don't think the depth of his arsenal is there, whereas I think Ben Brown's is. Also, the Cubs, you know, sixth in bullpen ERA over the last 14 days. 2.63. They've kind of stabilized on that front as they've gotten a little bit healthier in the bullpen. So I'll take them here today. I think they have a big, big, big starting pitching advantage. And if they have a lead, based on the way that this bullpen has performed for the most part over the last couple of weeks, I think they'll be able to hold that. So laid that number with the Cubs here today in that minus 135 range.
1: Adam, got about 15 seconds here. What's going on over at VSiN.com?
14: Yeah, a lot going on at VSiN.com. We're going to have a ton of coverage, obviously, for the Belmont coming up here next weekend. A really, really good card Friday and Saturday at Saratoga, so we'll have that. We cover all the sports. I know people think it's slowing down with the finals, the NBA and the NHL. Hey, we're covering it all. 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
14: Have a good one, boys.
1: We are, it looks like we are going to end this thing here, Mike. I think we're coming towards the end of injury time. 1-1 still in the Champions League final.
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20: 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Abernathy back to the wall. 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
20: 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Dives. He caught it.
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1: Some more chances here, but did not get home. As we get a ball into the box, a header cross that a PSG player was coming gets punched out by the keeper for Arsenal, and then cleared out of bounds. So there's been more high-danger chances for sure for PSG than there has been for Arsenal, but they have not been able to put one in the net. We are at the 107 mark here as we are in the second half of extra time.
0: Yeah, I mean, since the goal for PSG, we've had a post, a breakaway, one that just barely went over the net. We've had a couple corners, and then that opportunity. So it feels like if anyone wins this year in extra time, it is going to be PSG who's back in the box here versus Arsenal, who probably needs penalties here to be able to win this game.
1: Yeah, it has been it's been one of those where you look up and it feels like, and I understand what you and I are having to do a show, so like we're not going to watch constantly. It just feels like the ball's always on the PSG side, but
0: yeah,
1: you know, it's, I understand, like you showed the statistic. I mean, you said the statistics earlier. It's actually not the case, but it just feels like that watching this game, the way that we have to watch it.
0: Yeah, I mean, it started out 80-20 time of possession for PSG, and last time I saw it was 60-40 over that last 15-20 minute stretch. Now it feels like we are starting to get more aggressively in the PSG time of possession again here as we are in extra time, as you mentioned it. Every time you look up, it feels like PSG has the ball and is attacking. And right now, Arsenal basically gets the ball and has to back it up to their goalie, which is kind of how we are seeing this play out. We'll see if that changes with about 13 minutes plus extra time left in the second overtime half here. And then if we are still tied, we'll go to PKs afterward.
1: Eric Cole, Mac Meisner, Alex Smalley, Russell Henley, J.J. Spahn, Jordan Smith, Ryan Gerrard, all atop your leaderboard over there at the Charles Schwab Challenge. And this is the biggest troll in the history of trolls. I played five outrights last week, Mike. Eric Cole, J.J. Spahn, Jordan Smith were three of the five. Like, this is the biggest troll tournament like ever. This is going to kill me.
0: You got flop lag in golf betting. Yeah. If the flop comes one hand after, you need it.
1: This is going to kill me. I do have Alex Smalley this week, though. So let's go. Let's go, Alex Smalley. So we're rooting for Alex Smalley, who's one of the million guys who are tied here at 10 under. By the way, Michael Thorbjørnsen is sitting there at 9 under, as is Gary Woodland, who is 3 under through 8 on the day. Obviously, still very much in this. And there's a slew of guys at 8 under as well, including some couple of killers in Akshay and Hideki Matsuyama. So this is far from over. And obviously, as you look at this crowded leaderboard, this is obviously anyone's tournament as well. So, I mean, again, like we said at the top of the show, Mike, if you love any of these guys, I'm not going to talk you off of it because it's a gettable course. We're watching people go out and score. These are all professional golfers. It's going to become a putting contest. It's going to be who gets the 18-footer to drop. Like, that's what's going to end up separating this.
0: Yeah, look, there's a 65 is a very gettable number out there, and you've got a just host plethora of dudes sitting at 10 under. You're going to have low rounds today. You're going to have low rounds tomorrow. We'll see if anyone can separate themselves. But it feels like if you like anybody, it's worth taking a shot because you're going to get a decent price because of how bundled up, bunched up this current
1: is. You just hope their putter runs hot over the next day and a half. I mean, that's basically what you're doing, because this will come down to who makes two putts longer than 15 feet. You know, like it'll be that, and that's what we'll look back on it, and it'll be the person with the most strokes gained putting is who ends up winning this. 110 mark now, still 1-1 over there, Arsenal and PSG. So this NL Cy Young, Chris Sanchez just absolutely lighting it up every single time that he takes the hill. Philadelphia Phillies ace has been spectacular, which has gotten him to plus 145, Mike, over there, at least at DraftKings. The Miz is sitting at plus 340. Skeens at plus 450. Shohei, who continues to dominate, plus 750. Chris Sale, very good at 8-1. Chase Burns, very good at 12-1 as well. Yamamoto and Harrison are your next, kind of lingering at 25-30. Wheeler gives up four solos yesterday, and so he drops all the way to 35-1. Maybe a little unfair. It was only five hits before him just happened to leave the yard for Wheeler, but this is the craziest I can remember in recent memory when it comes to a Cy Young race, because you could make a real case, not just for the top six. If you wanted to start talking Yamamoto and Harrison to me, I'm listening.
0: Yeah. Yeah, it's nuts. Especially, like, statistically, you look at this. We're through double-digit starts.
1: Yeah.
0: And there are three players with sub-2 ERAs in the NL, and none of them are named Paul Skeens.
1: Right.
0: There's also Chris Sale, who's 10-plus starts, sitting at 2.01. So very, very close to that sub-2 ERA as well. It's a wildly competitive market right now when you look at that NL Cy Young. If I told you before the season started that Skeens had around a 3 ERA, you'd be like, what happened? But he's still got 75 Ks, 12 walks, and you can get plus 450 on him right now. I said this last week. I'm going to say it again. It's hard for me not to want to bet Skeens here. Because I just believe that he is going to be able to return. He's had two bad starts. You take those two starts away, He's sub two with these other guys, and you expect him to be able to sustain this longer than the other guys at the top of the market right now.
1: He's built like a tank. Like, he doesn't have near as many pitches on his shoulder as other guys do as well. People forget, like, his first 2 years in college, he was a catcher. Like, you know, I mean, like he didn't even pitch until later on in his collegiate career full time. And you just, then you see what Shohei's doing, though, and you're like, is there a world that exists, Mike, in which voters will feel good about giving Shohei the Cy Young if they have to give somebody else the MVP, basically? You know, like I think we have to start even handicapping weird stuff like that.
0: I guess there's a world. I mean, you want him to win an award if you are Major League Baseball and the writers of Major League Baseball, because you want to continue to grow this legacy that you've got for Shohei Ohtani. And obviously, this is a voter's award, so it's something that you at least have to be considering and thinking about. I don't see him getting the Cy Young this year, though, Matt. I think it's more likely he wins the MVP with poor offensive numbers and incredible pitching numbers than he does wins the Cy Young with poor offensive numbers and incredible pitching numbers, because this depth is insane. I mean, you just go back to the fact that there are eight guys who are awesome right now. And the idea that one of those eight is not able to keep it up and have better numbers than Shohei over the entire season, to me, means it's more likely he wins the MVP without those outstanding offensive numbers that we've seen in the past versus wins the Cy Young, because there's going to be someone else who is very much worthy of that award.
1: I mean, here's the thing for me. If the Miz keeps up what he's doing, I don't know how he is twice the price of Chris Sanchez, because as phenomenal as Sanchez has been, like, you were talking 183 ERA. You're talking a 0.8 whip. You were talking a K rate that has now reached 40.3%, and he's not walking, guys. 7.7%. Like, this is unheard of. And then on the fact, you pile on top, Mike, 57 pitches of 100-plus last time out. Like, we are seeing stuff from this guy that we have never seen before.
0: Right, but the problem is we've never seen him throw more than 15 games in a season as well. And that's why you're getting the better price, is because what is the sustainability of this over 30 starts? There is no answer. We don't know, because we've never seen him start more than 15 games in the majors, which is what he started last year, his only year in the majors. And so we're starting to reach the point where he is going to have the most innings pitched of his career at the end of the month of June. What are we going to look like in July, in August? Like, how is that back half of the season going to look? And when you compare that to Sanchez, who's 29, been in the league for multiple years, that's why you're getting double the price, because there is more risk as that arm gets more and more utilized there for the Brewers.
1: I would like to believe that a 6'7", 235-pound dude would be able to hold on to what he's doing, would be able to make it through the course of a season, but it is a fair thing to point out, because if you do look even in the minors, right, he made 20 starts in 2023. He made 21 starts in 2024, but those were not like massive inning eater starts and stuff, right? Like, they have been protecting him in this organization all along the way. That 20 starts was only 71 and a half innings, Mike. Like, the 21 starts was only 97 and a third innings. And so this is a guy that they have been protecting, rightfully so. Look what he's done so far. But also, you're the Brewers. Like, you can't protect him. I mean, you might be one of the best teams in the NL.
0: You also have zero sample size with someone who throws 100 this much going 30 starts.
1: Yeah.
0: Because no one's ever thrown 100 this much. So you don't even know, like, how that's going to handle up based on priors. But you're right. This isn't someone you can sit down for a month. This isn't someone you can switch to a six-man rotation. We're going to find out if he can handle the workload this year. We're going to find out. But that's why you're getting double the price, because we don't know. Let's say this was fast forward 2 years, he started 30 games the previous 2 years, he is the same price or the favorite over Sanchez. But you're getting double the odds because you have a serious unknown there.
1: 20 leagues, one mission, Just Win Bets, baby, your premier source for daily sports betting picks. 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A name says it all. Mike, if I gave you 100 Matt bucks, where are you putting it? Where are you putting it on the NL Cy Young?
0: Skeens, 4.5
1: Still going Skeens, 4.5-1. I wish I knew Sale would stay healthy. 8-1's juicy on him, but it's baked in that he's fragile and made of glass. I think that's probably right. Skeens is a tank. Skeens is the pick.
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1: Mike, we are way into this one, the 120-minute mark. And that is it. 1-1 after extra time. We did get a corner for Arsenal. Nothing really threatening, though, from that one. So 1-1, Arsenal, PSG, end of extra time. We had a goal at the 6-minute mark for Arsenal. long drought, then we get a PK goal for PSG, and that's it. That's what we've got. But you cash your draw ticket, though.
0: I did. We cashed the draw ticket. I've got a little bit of PSG now looking for them to win the shootout. You've got Arsenal. So either way, one of us is going to be happy here, no matter what way this shootout goes. I got to say, that push in the 120th minute, probably the best push we saw from Arsenal since the 6 minute mark when they scored a goal. And that goal was a deflection that created a breakaway. It wasn't even like a clean opportunity. So, PSG dominated time of possession, 72% down to 28. At one point, they had 780 passes to Arsenal's 191 passes, just to give you an idea of how much more PSG had the ball here. But only able to get that one penalty kick goal. Now we go to PKs here. We'll see who is going to win Champions League. I can't believe we started at 9 o'clock Pacific when this game started, and we are not going to finish our, we're going to finish our show before this game is completed.
1: We're getting a lot of on-field massages going on right now for the radio audience. People that aren't, able to watch this, getting some legs rubbed out here as 120 minutes of soccer comes down to this. So the physios are going at it here in this one, Mike, and we'll let you know how it all turns out. To finish that conversation that we had before we went off air, like Chris Sale, by the way, kind of under the radar because I think the Braves have just been doing so well as a team, and that's one of the kind of been the headline of all of this. But Sale's kind of just doing Sale things again, right? Two ERA, sub one whip. His K rate isn't as astronomically high as it has been in years past, but it's still north of 30% in all of that one. I just can't bet a guy that, you know, again, Mike, we hate to handicap injuries, but there's just so much sample size with injury with Sale that even though I think that number's pretty fair on him at 8-1, I would rather have the 450 on Skeens.
0: Yeah, he's another one where if you guaranteed me, just like the Miz, if you guaranteed me 30 starts and everything was going to be healthy, I'm interested in Sale. I could not find a person on the planet who would guarantee me that Sale is going to make 30 starts this year. That is the problem there, right? And so if that's why you're getting 8-1 though. So to your point, the value is there if you believe this is the year he's healthy. Because if he is able to stay healthy for the full season, his numbers are going to be good enough. It's just a question of whether or not that actually happens.
1: Now, if we go back to 2017, if you want to try to poke a hole in Chris Sale, we go back to 2017. The BABIP against him, 301, 283, 309, 358, 278, 290, 314, 313, this season 256. So, over the last 10 years of his career, it has been higher. Batting average balls in play against him, and by a decent amount. I mean, the lowest in that, Mike, was 278, a full 22 points higher than it is currently right now.
0: Yeah, and that's rarely something that you're going to see a pitcher improve on, right? Mm-hmm. Because there is a lot of luck involved from batting average and balls in play, and you're going to see certain pitchers have a better BABIP, but you're not going to have a pitcher with a 10-year track record then all of a sudden become 30 points better than what we have seen, right? So you are running on the right side of variance right now. Now, like we always say on this show, regression is coming. When it comes is a different story. I mean, we're 33% of the way through the season, Matt. It doesn't mean it needs to regress this year. You could have that one outlier year, but it's definitely something concerning with Sale.
1: Guys, if you want to play along with the horses with Mike today, we will start out over at Santa Anita, then we'll move over to Churchill. What do we like here in Santa Anita?
0: Santa Anita race number one, the number two Steak Fries, 4-1 on the morning line. We'll have to check to see what the current live odds are here. This is a 1 o'clock first post, so about an hour from the race. Still only $8,000 in the pool. Steak Fries still at even money. I expect we're going to see closer to the 5-2, 2-1 on Steak Fries. This is second off the layoff. This was a horse that had 18 months off for a trainer that is very good second off the layoff, not as good first off the layoff. Steak Fries ran well first off the layoff, ended up running second. Should improve here second off the layoff and have some pace to chase in a turf sprint there. So number two, Steak Fries, Santa Anita race number one. Our first best bet. Second one, we'll head to Churchill Downs race number nine, the Regret Stakes. We're going to go with the number eight, Storms Wake here, 3-1. Your favorite is the nine, Tam Tam, who was 20-1 last time we faced Storms Wake. Now we're down as the 5-2 favorite. That's a horse I want to fade who has one race on the page that puts her into contention, whereas Storms Wake has three races on the page that puts her into contention, and I'm getting a better price and a jockey upgrade from Joel Rosario over to Luis Saez. So the number eight, Storms Wake, 3-1 on the morning lines. Churchill Downs, race number nine, and they are currently on race number five. So still got some time there to Churchill Downs. That's going to be 1:56 p.m. Pacific. If you're betting the horses today, late pick five at Churchill does have a carryover. So that is a very good pool to play if you want to play the late pick five there at Churchill Downs.
1: Still have a lot of time to talk about this one. Of course, we'll do a bunch tomorrow as well. We get going on Tuesday between Vegas and Carolina. As just to kind of remind people, though, that might not have been here at the top of the show, you do think that the price is a little too swayed towards Carolina.
0: Yeah, I agree with what Aaron Halterman said. I do think this is a under series. Played first period under, played under 5.5 in game one. I think both of these teams are more defensively orientated and want to try and limit the shots on goal you're going to see from the other team. It's what we saw in the conference finals from both of these teams. I do think Vegas has the better finishers. That's really what this comes down to me, is that when you do get opportunities, I have more faith that Dorofeev, that Eichel, that Marner are going to be able to finish than Aho or other pieces that you have on this Carolina Hurricanes team. So I do lean the plus 130 on the Golden Knights, but this is a under series for me.
1: Of course, we got the big game 7 tonight, Oklahoma City and the San Antonio Spurs. I played the Spurs on the money line. I don't even care about the 3.5 points. I think this is, you know, Mike, I think you said it pretty perfectly. It's Oklahoma City gets the game that they need out of SGA, and then be it Chet, which, by the way, we haven't seen that. We had one 16-point game out of Chet in this game, in this series. Like, but be it Chet, be it McCain, be it Caruso, whoever it might be, he gets that ancillary help that he needs, and they probably win this game at margin. I'm just not going to count on these guys that are less talented being able to go in and continually put up these massive games that supplement what SGA is doing out there. And so I like San Antonio to win this thing. I don't think I'm going to need the points. Big game here out of Victor Wembanyama, all of those pieces around him. Mike, if you told me that I could fast forward into the future and De'Aaron Fox looked even remotely close to De'Aaron Fox, I would probably play some alts here on the Spurs. He has not been the same since he got injured. Looks really, really rough out there. 1-for-9, by the way, in that blowout win, if that tells you anything, for this Spurs team. Another couple of days to try to get a little bit healthier for him. But Vassell, Castle, all of these dudes just showing up really, really big. Of course, Dylan Harper as well, looking much more like the healthy version Dylan Harper for this Spurs team. I think they go on the road and get it done here.
0: Yeah, Harper was awesome game one, got injured game two, was mediocre games two, three, four, and five, and then was awesome again in game six. If he is very good, this is going to be a tough Spurs team to beat. I just have issues around shot creation for Oklahoma City. It's just that simple for me. You've got SGA who's going to get his own shot. Without A.J. Mitchell, without Jay Will, who else is getting their own shot? It's not Chet. It's not Dort. You know, it's not Carson Wallace. Like, there's just not any other shot creators here for Oklahoma City outside of McCain. But when McCain's on the floor, your defense slacks a little bit. So you just don't have that same OKC lineup that has been so vaunted, so deadly with the offense and defense simultaneously on the floor. That to me is why I would bet the Spurs. I bet them plus 380 to win the title before the series. I'm not going to bet the game because I have that Spurs bet. I will say this, Matt. To me, it's money line on the Spurs, or it's minus 9.5 with OKC. Mm. I want to play the alt on the OKC side, because if this is a Spurs team that's just too young, the moment's too big, OKC wins this handily. If the moment isn't too big for San Antonio, if Wemby's able to get into the paint, I do think this is a Spurs team that advances to the NBA Finals.
1: We are in PKs currently over here in the Champions League final. The first two are good for PSG. The first one good for Arsenal. They'll be lining up for their second here in this one. So it will come down to penalty kicks to get it done here, Mike Somich. So, you know, listen, even if you are not a soccer fan, at least you get something like this, right?
0: Yeah, look, I'm not a big soccer guy. Mm-hmm. This was a nice amuse-bouche to the World Cup, right? A nice little taster, been a fun game to watch, to be able to ancillarily tune in while we're doing our show here. So happy to have this as a feature game here on our morning of Ready, Set, Bet, where we can actually tune in and watch some soccer.
1: Well, I do not have this in the account. I do want to leave with this. Like we said, Mike, if there is an overreaction to this whole deal about and the second is no good for Arsenal. So it is 2-1 in PKs right now as they head to the third kick, as the second is no good there for Arsenal. If they overreact to this whole Game 7 under, like, if I see a 2-11, I'm coming back. I'm playing the over. It's not in the account yet. Obviously, it's not available, but should it be available, that's going to be in the account for me.
0: Yeah, we'll see if we get bet down there. Dorofeev, 125-1 to win the Conn Smythe, available over on FanDuel.
1: Keep it right here, guys. Ben Stevens, Joe Cirillo going to help you out with live bets Saturday. Scott Seidenberg will take over for them, and then John Jastrzemski and Will Hill in the morning. For Mike, I am Matt. Good luck on all your bets.
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5: Hey, everybody, Dave Ross here from VSIN by the Books. Join me and my man Jensen Lewis on Monday. Going to react to another busy weekend in sports. 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
12: 27th or 28th be with you. Correction on the calendar. Welcome on into Live Bet Saturday. He's Ben Stevens. I'm Dustin Sweetelson. We got you covered. I'm way off. It's the 30th. Why did I write down the 28th? Good God, I'm behind the schedule. Either way, we'll get things situated here over the course of the next 4 hours. Reunited with my buddy Ben Stevens here. We've got a fun show lined up for you because you know what? We got a game 7. It doesn't get better than this. It's what we wanted. It's what we expected. But you know this at this point covering sports, Ben. We've got a world right now where things rarely live up to the hype. And despite the games outside of game 1 not being all that interesting, I do anticipate a game with a 3.5-point spread back in Oklahoma City. Thunder dealing with injuries. I think we are going to get the drama we initially thought we were going to get out of this series.
13: The 28th, the 29th, the 30th, the 30th. It doesn't matter day it is. The only number that matters on this Saturday is 7. Game 7. The 2 best words in all of sports tonight in Oklahoma City inside the Paycom Center. And Dustin, to your point, we've seen some routes throughout the first 6 games in this series, but game number 1 felt like it justified a game 7 to go the entire duration, to have that double overtime thriller between the Thunder and the Spurs. We all hoped that we would reach this destination, and we are going to tonight. 3.5 point spread to 12 and a hook is the total game.

0: sevens where defense becomes the priority more than any other contest you will see all year long in the NBA. In the last 20 plus years since 2003, tonight will be the 14th game seven in a conference finals or an NBA finals. And Dustin, I think it is going to be a great one. And of course, here on Live Bet Saturday, we will get everybody ready for tip tonight, 8 p.m. Eastern time in OKC.
1: We got you covered every which way. We will go sight on the scene, preview this game, because it feels like this might be the beginning of a rivalry. We're going to have to get used to these two teams, the Thunder and the Spurs, meeting up in the Western Conference Finals year after year. As I mentioned, 3.5 the spread, 212.5. That is the total. And that, my friend, is the conundrum a lot of us have to deal with at this point in time. Because historically, you go back through the numbers, game sevens, it's all about the unders. Here's the thing. The people who set the lines that sit behind the counter, they also know that historically we look at unders. And in fact, we've had four straight overs in game sevens in this postseason alone. Do you think that trend continues here? Or would you look at the under anticipating a defensive matchup?
0: I am looking at the under because I think we have seen both of these teams at their best throughout this set with that ramped up intensity on the defensive side of the floor. We have seen the Thunder stifle Victor Wembanyama at times, really contain the other action of scoring for San Antonio. We saw the Spurs put on a defensive dazzling display in game number six, holding OKC to only 91 points. I mentioned the conference finals and the NBA finals. When that competition, at least theoretically, is at its absolute supreme and at its absolute pinnacle. Since 2003, in the 13 game sevens that we have seen in the conference or NBA finals, 12 of the 13 have hit the under. I'm on the under tonight for a variety of reasons. First, starting with defense, knowing that both of their teams want to be intense, want to bring that physicality on that side of the floor. We have gone over in four of six games throughout the Western Conference Finals. I lean on the under. And another reason why, 68% of the public on the over, 65% of the sharper handle on the Circa Sportsbook on the under. I think the public is anticipating that Shai Gilgeous-Alexander and Victor Wembanyama are going to put on a scoring performance for the ages, and one, if not both of them might. But I still believe, Dustin, despite this being the lowest total of the Western Conference Finals, to your point about those odds makers in the risk room, understanding what the trends say, despite this being the lowest total that we have for any of our seven games in the WCF, I still go to the under of 212 and a hook tonight.
1: And we already know no J-Dub for Oklahoma City. That is a huge dagger. I mean, it's an all-NBA player. It's their number two scoring option. He takes a lot of that burden off of SGA, where, let's be fair, SGA has not looked like the MVP in this series. You've got a defense for San Antonio right now, Ben, holding a guy who consistently scored 30 points a game, 50% from the field to 38% from the field. You got to give a lot of credit to a young core with San Antonio who are willing defenders on the perimeter. Now, it also helps when you have a 7'5" alien waiting in the wings in the paint if you're going to take away some of what SGA likes to do in terms of getting to the rack. I have not seen an update today, though, on A.J. Mitchell and where we stand with his status. I don't know if he's going to be able to go. I would doubt he's going to be able to go, and I would doubt if he plays the type of impact he's going to make. But luckily for Oklahoma City, if you're going to be missing two key contributors, you'd prefer to be at home, where we've seen their role guys step up. If I forced you to focus on one player off that bench, or maybe a secondary option for the Thunder, would you look at Alex Caruso? Would you look at Jared McCain? Would it be a Kayson Wallace? Who jumped out to you as someone you might consider putting a little money on tonight?
0: I think two guys. Alex Caruso, because we have seen that points prop on the rise. It gives me just a tad of hesitation, but I really do believe the veteran experience that he possesses in these spots, understanding what it takes to win a championship, to get back to the NBA Finals, his points prop around 11.5, certainly intrigued by it. And the name you mentioned there as well, Kayson Wallace, who provides a lot of scoring in that second unit and has shown an adaptability, I think, in the Western Conference Finals to step outside and knock down some threes. That would be a way I look as well. Those are the two names based on their points prop, maybe a three-point prop for Kayson Wallace, given the opportunity tonight. And as we always say, Dustin, and really comes to a head here in a game seven, your role players, your reserves, really big minutes, significant time on the floor, but more comfortable at home in those spots. Those would be the two names. Alex Caruso, Kayson Wallace for Oklahoma City.
1: Yeah, A.J. Mitchell is out tonight. I don't know how I missed that last night, but A.J. Mitchell has been officially ruled out as well. I am on Alex Caruso. I'll explain how and why a little bit later in the show. and I know a lot of people at the network, they have MVP tickets for him to win the Western Conference Final. In a world where SGA doesn't have an overwhelming performance this game, and Alex Caruso, I don't know, gives you 17 points, I think there's a chance he could win it. Because when you think about the situation and the narrative that comes with value, and I get caught up in this a lot, you know it at this point, but they named it most valuable player. The value of Alex Caruso stepping in, filling in the shoes for A.J. Mitchell and for Jalen Williams, to me, that is the most valuable player in the series if they were to win this game. Now, I would tell you, I don't believe they're going to win this game, and history would be on the other side with a young, up-and-coming San Antonio Spurs. Teams that lost Game 6 by doubles are just 14-23 against the spread in Game 7, going back a while here. 38% covering rate for them. Teams forcing a Game 7, 18-6 against the spread the last 10 seasons. I think you got a team in San Antonio. They are deeper. They are hungrier. They have more options. The thing that concerns me is going on the road. But at this point in time, with the way they stole Game 1, I don't know why I should be concerned. And I think that Victor Wembanyama actually got that dud out of his system a couple games ago. At this point, I think you got to go San Antonio plus 130 because the spread has not mattered in these games. You pick the winner, that side wins. The spread is usually irrelevant. In this situation, I think, I'm not quite there yet, I will be on the Spurs plus 130.
0: 21 total losses for the Oklahoma City Thunder this year. Seven of them at the hands of the San Antonio Spurs. A third of the losses that OKC has all season long, regular and postseason, coming from Victor Wembanyama and his Spurs organization. And in those seven victories for San Antonio over OKC, for outright as the underdog as they are here, I don't think necessarily, Dustin, the winner of tonight's game could be the Thunder and they win by two. We would love that from the theatrics and the drama perspective. I think tonight's winner is also going to cover the spread, even if it's just a few possessions in favor of Oklahoma City. Home court advantage in all 160 Game 7s that we have seen. Tonight is the 160th in the history of the NBA playoffs. In the previous 159, home teams have won 117 of those 159 Game 7s. Yes, the home floor advantage for your biggest game of the entire season certainly seems that it tracks. But we have also seen four Game 7s already in this postseason where the road team has been victorious twice. The Sixers over the Celtics early in the Eastern Conference playoffs. Of course, the Cavaliers over the Pistons in the second round to get to the Eastern Conference Finals. That's the Eastern Conference. It's a very different heavyweight bout, as we have seen play out before our very eyes here in the Western Conference Finals. I don't necessarily know which side I am favoring in this matchup. I think I lean with OKC because of the experience, because of that home court advantage ever so slightly inside the Paycom Center. But I would not be stunned in the slightest if the Spurs win this game outright. And I don't necessarily think San Antonio needs the 3.5 points to cover a bet this evening.
1: We will see how it shakes out. I feel like we deserve it. We've earned it. We've gone the distance with this, which, by the way, all that does is set things up very nicely for my New York Knicks in the NBA Finals, potentially taking one of these teams on, coming off a very short rest period, having played the maximum amount of games, while the Knicks will face a third consecutive team in the NBA Finals off of a seven-game series. It's never happened before. We'll see if the New York Knicks can take advantage of this situation. All right, we've got a great guest list lined up for you today. We will chat with our buddy Terrell Furman, Sports Gambling Podcast Network, get his breakdown of this crazy Game 7 in the Western Conference Finals. Nate Ryan, sight on the scene, get his thoughts on San Antonio. Can they do this on the road? As he joins us from the site of Oklahoma City to break down Game 7. And, of course, bottom of this hour, Greg Hoops Peterson. Check him out with the VSiN Baseball Betting Show. Also write-ups every single day over at VSiN.com. 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You can see Opta AI player prop projections for every single player in this game tonight. The number one edge to the over, Luke Kornet to go over 2.5 points. 30.3% to the over is the edge. The biggest under edge for points, Jared McCain. He has a 13.5 points line. They have him going for 3.7. That's 51.2% to the under. You want to see the Opta AI player prop projections. You want to see the betting splits exclusively from DraftKings and Circa. 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How are they doing? 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
0: In the entirety of the bracket, becomes the first ever number one national seed. And this format dates back to 1999 to lose its regional opener. St. Mary's, the Gales pull off a stunning and historic upset. We saw four national seeds, those teams that are seeded 1 through 16 and hosting the regional sites this weekend. We saw four regional seeds ousted, not ousted, it's double elimination format, but we saw four regional or national seeds lose yesterday, that tied for the second most in the history of college baseball, matching last year as well. It really feels like with all the changes that we see across the collegiate landscape, even to our cherished postseason events that we hold near and dear, the mid-major, the Cinderella, if you will, might not exist so much anymore in the month of March, but certainly does in the month of May.
1: But how about the differing strategies for these teams coming into the opener of the regionals? Because you have a team like UCLA or another team that's maybe one of the favorites to win their region. They're not using their best arms a lot of times in these matchups. They're saving them for when they need them later. And on the other hand, correct me if I'm wrong, was it St. Mary's that used all of its key starters to pick up that win?
0: Northern Illinois.
1: Oh, it was Northern Illinois.
0: Yeah,
1: Northern Illinois did.
0: NIU yesterday in its first NCAA tournament appearance since 1972, more than 50 years ago, gets its first ever tournament victory in a regional, taking down a team last night, I believe, Coastal Carolina,
1: yes,
0: if I'm not mistaken.
1: That's what it was.
0: Yeah,
1: yes.
0: The Huskies used every single one of their weekend starters. Often in college baseball, you have a three-game weekend series, Friday, Saturday, Sunday. Your Friday arm is often considered your ace if there is a strong distinction between your Friday and Saturday starting pitchers. Sunday, kind of the worst of the three. That's just the common thought of how things work in college baseball. So NIU said, we are going to win a game in the NCAA baseball tournament for the first time in program history. We have had a historic season to get to the NCAA tournament for the first time in 54 years. We are going to win a game. The Huskies do absolutely that. They're in Tallahassee, by the way, which is the Florida State Regional. FSU, one of those four national seeds, upset by a four seed yesterday, the Johnnies. The Red Storm from Queens, New York, pulling off the stunner. It is St. John's in Northern Illinois a little bit later this afternoon.
1: All right, we do have a baseball game currently in action in the major leagues, and it's the White Sox in the fifth inning, up 2-1 on the Detroit Tigers. Now, Anthony Kay going for the White Sox, where a lot of hype is this offense for the Pale Hosers right now. But the pitching staff has quietly rounded into form. Davis Martin has shortened up to around 22-1 for American League Cy Young. I think it's totally justified. They've got a guy in Burke who's been very solid. Couple kids. Noah Schultz is on the IL, but he's flashed a lot of promise. Big time lefty. And they called in David Sadlin from AAA this week. He had basically the most efficient start I've ever seen for a rookie pitcher. And now Anthony Kay, the 31-year-old lefty, who's been around the block, man. He's a guy that's been involved in a few trades, most notably the Marcus Stroman trade for the New York Mets, along with Simeon Woods Richardson going up to Toronto. That was back in 2019. He's been on a heater lately. That's why looking at this game, and I threw it up at VSiN.com/picks last night, I'm on the under 8. It got moved down to 7.5. We did have some scoring early. We've quieted down some as Framber Valdez took the bump on the other side. So far as the action's concerned, K, 4 1/3, 5 hits, 1 earned, 3 strikeouts. Valdez, 4 innings, 2 earned, 3 strikeouts. I did consider a +115 on the White Sox, and I regretted not pulling the trigger on that because we got down to a pick'em before first pitch. We've got Perez hitting a homer for Detroit. On the other side for Chicago, it looks like a run driven in by the catcher, Cuero, who's very good against left-handed pitching in his career. But I'm on the under, mostly because Murakami is on the IL for the Chicago White Sox. So in case you missed it, I'm going to talk to Murakami, the favorite for American League Rookie Year for most of this season. He hits the IL with a hamstring injury. He's going to be out 4 to 6 weeks. And we saw markets adjust very quickly here, Ben, because I was just wondering, as someone who has a ticket on Murakami to win Rookie of the Year, what were the books going to do? Because he's already hit 20 homers. He's got, I believe, 21 on the year. Key contributor in them being one of the best offenses in baseball over the last 6 weeks or so. But the market has flipped. You have Kevin McConnell, who's ironically playing tonight against the White Sox, as your current favorite in the market for American League Rookie of the Year. Right now, McConnell is as short as it was 150 earlier. It's plus 115. Murakami is 4-1. McConnell's numbers are fine. They're not going to be eye-popping. They're not going to be earth-shattering. It's a risk, but I do think Murakami is still the guy to look at in this betting market, even though he's set to miss more than a month here, because the numbers at the end of the season need to be special. He's going to hit 30 home runs, if not 35, if not 40. I'm not sure McConnell, who probably hit like 280, 285 at best and hit 10 to 12 homers, I'm not sure it's really going to compete.
0: We also see in award markets, because of it being voted on by writers, publications, everything that goes with that, it's not necessarily just the stats or the advanced saber metrics that you have on these players. Kevin McGonigal has one of the best wars, wins above replacement of any position player in Major League Baseball. He has had an outstanding debut in Detroit. But the Tigers have been a flat-out disappointment, maybe the most disappointing team in all of Major League Baseball through the opening 2 months of this campaign. You know who has been one of the best stories and one of the most pleasant surprises? It is Munetaka Murakami's team in the Chicago White Sox. Dustin, there are four teams, only four, but four teams around the American League with a winning record entering this Saturday afternoon. It is the Tampa Bay Rays, the New York Yankees, the Cleveland Guardians, and the Chicago White Sox, who are 30-27. And by the way, lead 2-1 at home right now. Framber Valdez still in there after a shaky first inning. He has kind of settled down. But the White Sox lead by a run and are still that live underdog if you want to jump back in. Ooh. And speaking of being a dog, Chicago has been booked as an underdog now in 50 of 58 games this year. Of the 30 wins that Chicago has this season, 27 outright as that betting underdog. They are still often being overlooked by the odds makers, and understandably so. But the White Sox have been one of the better stories of this season. And when Murakami returns, if he continues to hit the long ball in the way that he has, even if he is striking out a ton, if this narrative continues for the Southsiders and Murakami is a big reason for it, that's going to flip, I think, a ton in terms of this award market based on the odds kind of following the narrative more so than any of those advanced stats.
1: And the reason why they're currently a dog right now in that game is McGonigal was up with runners on first and second. He grounded to a fielder's choice at second. It's now runners first and third, two out. And Anthony Kay's got to work himself out of a situation here. So we'll keep you updated on where we stand there, as right now it's Dingler, the catcher at the plate. Pretty good hitter, actually. 229 on the year, but I do believe he has good numbers against left-handed pitching on the season, as Dylan Dingler, the right-handed bat. Nope, I'm wrong. 194 against lefties, better against righties. The splits were reversed on him, despite being a right-handed hitter. Either way, you like to see Anthony Kay try and get a ground out here. He's not really an elite strikeout guy. And he hits him with a cutter, and that makes it an even count at 1-1. Chicago right now in the betting market to make the playoffs, they're plus 270. Baseball Reference, as of last night, had them 49.1% to make the postseason. Feels like a good number. Feels like a young team. I like the vibes. I like the energy. And if they continue to hit, right, maybe there's a move for them to make. Because to me, when I look at the weakness of this team, it's the bullpen. And that is the easiest thing to acquire if you need to in the middle of a season. As Dingler grounds out to Acuna Jr. at short, and they get out of the inning, we go to the bottom of the fifth. 2-1, White Sox with the lead at home over the Detroit Tigers. Love to see that for my under, because we've had a couple sticky situations in this game, but we've worked out of those jams. Your adjusted total now is 6.5, and Chicago minus 366 as the favorites, plus 254 the other way with Detroit in the betting market. Circa's football contest. They are available right now to sign up. 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
1: On to the sixth inning in Chicago. White Sox 2-1 over the Detroit Tigers. Welcome back into Live Bet Saturday. He is Ben Stevens. I'm Dustin Sweetelson. Thanks for making us part of your day, however you may be tuning in, whether you're at home, viewing in the multi-screen on YouTube TV, perhaps driving around, running errands with the kiddos, doing whatever, the honey-do list. 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We'll do more on that game throughout the show. 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And he joins us now here on Live Bet Saturday. Greg, appreciate you doing this as always, my friend. Let's just run through this board real quick because I know you got a lot of action today. And I want to begin with the Twins and the Pirates. A really interesting matchup because Bailey Ober is a guy I don't always trust on the road. Mitch Keller, I like big picture, but the form hasn't totally been there. We've seen some steam on the number. Up from 140 to minus 154, Pirates favored. You can get plus $1.28 with the Twinkies. Total is 8.5. What would you do in this matchup?
2: I am still looking at the Pirates on the money line. Even though it's a little bit of a loftier number, I'd be willing to go up to about even like a minus 160, minus 162-ish on the Pirates on the money line. Because he mentioned it with Bailey Ober. He's done an okay job of being able to keep the ball in the yard. 1.3 home runs allowed per nine innings, but things are starting to catch up with him. You'll notice his fastball velocity just has not been there this season. Had a few really nice starts in the month of April, but as things are heating up, those balls that weren't flying out at the beginning part of the season are now on him. And for Mitch Keller, throughout his career, he's just been a better pitcher at home rather than away from home. Strangely, this year, it's been a little bit of a reverse split, but I think that that's going to return back to form. And Keller does a good job in terms of not hurting himself as well. Only about 0.6, 0.7 home runs per nine innings allowed at home this season. And additionally, for this Pirates team, top five team in terms of run creation at home, and you want to put yourself on the side of the better bullpen. Twins bullpen has just been rough this year, to say the least. So I sided with the Pirates on the money line. Wouldn't want to go run line, by the way, because we've noticed this year a lot of home teams, and typically you don't want to roll the dice too much with regards to home team on the run line because you don't get those ninth inning at-bats. But this year especially, a lot of those teams just have not been able to cover the run line.
0: Mitch Keller pretty good in his last start this previous Sunday against the Toronto Blue Jays. Six innings of work, got the win, only allowed a single earned run. In fact, Greg, it's one of the few games that Toronto has lost here in the last 3 weeks. They won four straight, have the Jays entering today's matchup on the road in Baltimore against the O's. Since May 12th, they've won 15 of 20 as well. Toronto, an ever so slight road favorite with Treya Savage on the bump. How are you breaking down the game between the Jays and the O's?
2: And I really do think if there's a team out there in the American League that's going to get hot, it is the Blue Jays, because you guys mentioned it in the last segment, only four teams in the American League above 500. I do think that one or two of these teams do have to, shall we say, return back to life, get some of these wins. I do think that's the Blue Jays. They were in the World Series last year. You've got Treya Savage going, who has yet to give up a home run this season. He's got a sub-250 ERA, sub-2 fielding independent. He's back to the guy that we all know and love. Began the season on the injured list. He's been getting just below 10 strikeouts per nine innings. And Brandon Young, respectable 372, 375-ish ERA. The fielding independent is more than a full point higher, though. He is giving up 1.7 home runs per nine innings. And maybe I'm just a schmuck for thinking this, but I really think that the Blue Jays offense is going to be able to improve as the season goes along, because there's one thing I like about them. They don't strike out. They're a top three team in terms of few strikeouts on a per at-bat basis. Even though Vlad Guerrero Jr. hasn't hit the deep ball, he's moved line. Erdy Clement is a guy that gets on base. You've had this guy in Yoel Piñago who's been able to do a good job in terms of getting on base as well. So I do think that the Blue Jays find their way to be able to get to victory, being able to get them. I was seeing them in that neighbor about like minus 120 or so, give or take a few cents. Very willing to take the Blue Jays here on the money line.
1: 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You mentioned Treya Savage yet to allow a home run this year. Well, Fernando Tatis on May 30th, and I've double-checked the date, he has yet to hit a home run so far this year. Padres go to Washington where, Greg, I keep saying, fade the Nationals at your own risk. The best over team in baseball. Horrible bullpen. Ton of offense. But I am indeed going to fade them. I'm backing Michael King. It's up to minus 136. You can get the Nats and Foster Griffin at plus 113. Your total 7.5. What do you want to do here?
2: By the way, easiest job in America right now. Whoever's running did Fernando Tatis Jr. hit a home run X page? All you need to do is schedule every tweet to say no after their games and hey, you got yourself a job. But that said, I am going to be on the Padres because while Fernando Tatis Jr. is not in a home run, he is back up to a 340 on base. He's actually starting to move the line. We could really use a home run out of Fernando Tatis Jr. because he's got as many as the three of us, but at the very least, he's getting on base. And additionally, Michael King is a better pitcher here. I do recognize that the fielding independent, more around a 363. The ERAs in the neighborhood about a 275, doing for a little bit of regression. And I was seeing that total overnight at 7.5. I was seeing a few eights out there. I do like the over because you mentioned with the Nationals. How about numero uno in terms of run creation this year? 5.4 runs per game. Absolutely love what I've seen out of James Woods, CJ Abrams. And you've had a few of these guys like a Dallin Lyle come along for the ride. Curtis Meade hit a few home runs in the games over the last few days. So, I mean, they are getting a little bit more support out of that lineup, but you want to go with a better bullpen here. When you've got Mason Miller, Jason Adam, both give you a sub-2 ERA in the eighth and ninth inning against a national team where you're relying upon Richard Dickey, Lovelady, Orlando Ribalta, guys like that, it makes it very difficult. With the Padres, nice, manageable, minus 120, minus 125 here. I'm going to put myself on Michael King, so I do like that money line. And a total of 7.5 in the Nationals games, just too low in my opinion. I'm going to be in on the over.
0: Unsurprisingly, to see the Nats, despite being at home as an underdog, they're even 500 straight up this year, 29-29. They have been an underdog now in 57 of 58 games. Of those 29 wins, 28 have come as the dog. Washington, a top five team in terms of runs creation in Major League Baseball. A really good young offense for the Nats. Greg, we have talked often about how basically everybody in the American League, 11 of the 15 teams, either at 500 or have a sub 500 record, one of those four teams with a winning record. In fact, the best in the AL, the Tampa Bay Rays, 35-19 entering this Saturday. And the starting staff has been a very pleasant surprise, including Drew Rasmussen, who gets the nod today against the Angels. The Rays at home in St. Pete is a pretty hefty favorite against the Halos. How do you break down the matchup?
2: Yep, and with the LA Angels, you're always live to be able to cash a money line or a run line if you bet against them because that bullpen is just so bad. When you trot out there the likes of Alec Manoah and Jordan Romano at the beginning part of the season, you know that things are rough. I mean, they're trying to kick the tires right now on Taiwan Walker. That's how bad this organization is. So I am going to be backing on the Tampa Bay Rays here. Even though Drew Rasmussen, he does give up the deep ball a little bit. That's a one knock on him. He's been able to give you a sub-325 ERA. He gets plenty of strikeouts, but he is going to give up a little bit of the deep ball. That's why if you're not looking away like a minus 160, minus 165 Rays money line, which very understandably so, I would be taking a look at the over of 7. Even though he's been very solid, prone to giving up a few runs. And for the LA Angels, man, any sort of innings out of that bullpen is rough. And for the Tampa Bay Rays, well, the offense might not be quite the same at home as opposed to away from home because now they're back in the trop. As we know, with the trop, it's one of the more pitcher-friendly environments out there in all of baseball. You still have the likes of Junior Caminero, Yandy Diaz and company that have been able to do a really good job in terms of both getting on base and being able to hit the deep ball as well. So I do think that the Rays will do their part with this total, even though Reed Detmers has been much better than the ERA indicates. Like, Reed Detmers has an ERA right around about a 450. He's pitched much better than that. He's been one of the few guys for the Angels that haven't really been a disappointment in that pitching staff right now, but even if you get a good start out of Reed Detmers, think that the bullpen lights the game on fire. Personally, I took a shot on the Rays on the run line, even though I know it's a little bit dicey with Detmers being on the mound. And if you don't want to lay like a money line or a run line, would encourage you over a 7.
1: 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You can go to VSiN.com and read them there. Also, check out the Baseball Betting Show with Greg Hoops Peterson at GUnit_81. Greg, thanks so much for the time today. We appreciate you as always. I'm sure we'll chat soon.
2: Absolutely. Always appreciate you guys. Thank you.
1: All right. Real quick, just want to say something. Shout out to our guy, Dominic Sanchez. And that's the nicest thing I'm about to say. At not Dom Sanch on X. I wish y'all would stop pushing Hoops. We aren't calling another grown man Hoops, bro. Let me be very clear. Alpha Dom. His nickname's Hoops. It's been Hoops. He lives, breathes, eats, pees Hoops. I will call him Hoops until the day they put us both 6 feet in the ground, and I will love that kid forever. His nickname is Hoops. Don't come at me, Alpha Dom. Sorry,
0: what's,
1: I had to do that.
0: What's weird about calling a grown man Hoops? It's not like a weird name. It just describes his love for college basketball.
1: If you're on the internet, you got to hate something, yeah. And you got to project masculinity. I know I don't. Yeah. I own that. I am not I'm a beta male. I mean, I'm not an alpha
0: Hold
1: here.
0: On now.
1: But I at least know this.
0: Comfort in your own skin. That's alpha material, yeah. In my opinion.
1: Calling a guy Hoops because he loves Hoops, the simplest thing we can do. Also, the simplest thing we can do here on the show called Live Bet Saturday, we'll get you updated on where we stand on the south side of Chicago. Plus, preview a jam-packed, jelly-tight Major League Baseball card. 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
6: One Major League Baseball game currently in progress. We have 8 still to come within our window. We will sweat them out with you over the course of the next 3 hours and 15 minutes plus. We will get you ready for Game 7 Western Conference Finals. Spurs and the Thunder looking at a spread of 3.5 right now and a total of 212 and a hook. More on that to come throughout the program. We will go to Oklahoma City. Boots on the ground. Nate Ryan, who covers San Antonio, get his perspective of this critical Game 7 with a chance to go to the finals. Take on the New York Knicks for a championship coming up here in just a few days. But baseball, one currently in action, and Ben, you know, I'm playing with fire here. Every time I look up, Detroit's got 2 runners on, but somehow the White Sox work out of another jam. Tigers 0-for-6 with runners in scoring position today. They've left 6 men on base. We are in the 6th inning. 2-1 White Sox with the lead. They're minus 445 favorites, plus 304 with the Tigers. 5.5 is the total. I'm going to say the crazy thing out loud because it's my job to set you up for a conversation here. But the Detroit Tigers were thought to be one of the teams people wanted to bet to win a World Series. Tarek Skubal's been out. They were bad with him. They've been even worse without him. And now you're looking at Detroit 65-1 to win the World Series. Odds cut about in half to win the American League. There's still a lot of season left, but do you think Tarek Skubal winds up staying on this team throughout if they're completely out of contention with a potential lockout, maybe even a salary cap coming down the line?
7: No, I do not. 22-36, that's the record for Detroit. If they are unable to muster a comeback right now on the south side of Chicago, that is 22-37. I think unequivocally, Dustin, the Tigers have been the most disappointing team in Major League Baseball this season. Maybe early on, you could argue the Phils, they've turned it around. The Blue Jays, they have turned it around. They have won 15 of their last 20. The Red Sox have been a disappointment as well, but nobody more so in my estimation than Detroit, who of course had their sights on winning the American League Central. They were booked as the betting favorites entering this year. And yes, as you mentioned, a trendy pick to win the American League pennant with the final year of Tarek Skubal, because we assume as he becomes an unrestricted free agent this winter, he is going to go somewhere else. But you had to push all your chips in to make 2026, that last confirmed season with Skubal, your year. You go out and get Framber Valdez, who, by the way, has not been great for Detroit either. Jack Flaherty, a shell of himself. He is 0-7 now with a near 6 ERA this season. I think if the Tigers continue to rack up losses, as they might today against the White Sox, in the next 2 to 3 weeks, you start to have the Skubal conversations. And the reason I say that, Dustin, with the trade deadline on August 3rd and the Major League Baseball All-Star break in the middle of July, I think you already start to have those conversations in the middle of June because you are trying to maximize your return for Tarek Skubal. And with your trade partners out there, you can pitch the idea, hey, you're going to have Skubal under your possession, under your control, regardless of what happens this offseason, lockout, his contract, and otherwise, for as long as humanly possible to make a run and be a contender in 2026. So I don't think it's a matter of, hey, let's see where the Tigers are by the All-Star break or the end of July. I think it's a matter of, can Detroit start to stack together some wins in the next 2 to 3 weeks? Because that's when I think the Scooble sweepstakes starts to kind of ante up once more.
6: Yeah, looking at the prediction markets right now, Detroit, for him to stay with Detroit is 28%. The Dodgers, the second shot on the board at 17%. Tampa Bay third at 9%, which is awfully intriguing. Now, a team that he would fill the biggest void for is the Chicago Cubs at 8%. Arizona, the Yankees, Padres, all 6%. But I'll say this, I think there's a team out there that if they acquired him could become legit contenders, and they have totally underachieved this year. That's the Baltimore Orioles, and they have plenty of prospects to do it. They have ownership that has deep pockets. If they wanted to sign him to a long-term deal, I don't know if Baltimore's going to be in on him, but I do think if they were to acquire Scooble, the impact he can make on that roster, with that being really the biggest missing piece for the Orioles at this point in time, I think it would really give them a lot of energy and a little bit of juice here as we get into the summer months of the baseball season. Baltimore just under 1% right now. I'm just curious, if I wanted to put $100 on Baltimore to be the next team, that would pay back $10,000. Okay. I might need to do something there just because I don't know why that's my vibe. I could be dead wrong, but a lot of people just believe the Dodgers, and I think it's a little bit more open than that. He's Ben Stevens. I'm Dustin Sweetelson. It's Live Bet Saturday, VSiN, the Sports Betting Network. Let's begin with the Orioles game because we do both have plays in this one. Trey Savage versus Brandon Young. Toronto's a -131 favorite, +108 with Baltimore at home. 7.5 is your total here, Ben. And you know what's really frustrating for me? I didn't know what to do with Brandon Young. Brandon Young has been somehow good lately, but track record really isn't that good for him over the last couple seasons here. He was good against Toronto last year, 6 innings, 2 earned. He's coming off a 6 2/3 shutout against Detroit, 2.91 ERA over his last 4 starts. The walks scare me, though. And he's taking on a team in Toronto that doesn't strike out a lot. So because of that, this could be a bad matchup for Brandon Young if Toronto's putting the ball in play and he doesn't miss a lot of bats. And they also won last night's game. They've won the last 2 nights, Toronto. I do lean Toronto in this spot. You have an official play. What are you going to look at?
7: Yeah, the team offensive numbers for the Jays, based on the entirety of these 2 months of the MLB season, not great, but they are on the up and up. And one thing they have been consistently good at, they don't swing a ton, they don't whiff rate a ton, and they do not strike out a ton. For all of those reasons, I'm backing the Blue Jays. Again, since May 12th, when they were really struggling at 18-24, they are 15-5 in their last 20. They have won 4 consecutively entering this Saturday at Camden Yards. And it's a Blue Jays team that is now back to an even 500. I am trusting in this version of Toronto that looks very similar to the American League pennant winners from a season ago. And Trey Savage, their young stud, has been really good. His worst start of the season was his most recent earlier this week on Monday, allowed 5 earned against Miami. But in his 5 starts to begin this year, a total of 3 earned runs allowed by a Savage. I am trusting Toronto having the better of the 2 starting pitchers today. I am trusting a Blue Jays lineup that I trust a little bit more as well. I jumped in earlier on this Saturday morning, -126 money line. Market has kind of worked in my favor to -131. Give me the Blue Jays to win this game in Baltimore.
6: Yeah, I think that's the right side here. Now, I will say this about Baltimore. I do believe something kind of opened up for them against the Tampa Bay Rays a few games ago. They had some dramatics against the Tigers the series prior to that. I also think Toronto's playing better baseball. I think Toronto's worth a look to make the playoffs, to win the American League. But I'm going to have a play on this game on Trey Savage under strikeouts. And that's not because I don't believe in him, but I think it's going to be a little bit difficult to go over 6.5 Ks on the road at Camden against the Baltimore team that really has cut down the K rate the last 3 games. Second best in baseball right now. They're not swinging and missing as much. I think that trend is going to continue here. So I went Trey Savage under 6.5 strikeouts on the road. He's only cleared this number 1 time this season in all of his starts. So because of that, I'm going under 6.5 Ks there. We've got Minnesota taking on the Pirates. And this was a conundrum for me, Ben, because I really wanted to go Bailey Ober under. It's tough to say Bailey Ober under. I wanted to go under on his Ks, 3.5 at like +120. But I went to VSiN.com/MLB props or Opta AI player prop projections, and this is like how I like to utilize it. It's not like I look at what the projections are and say, I'm just going to blindly bet them. It's if I like something and the projection's kind of near the same or not too far off, I'm into it. But if I want to bet something and we're completely opposite, I usually stay away depending on the player. And they had Bailey Ober as the number one over strikeout guy today, so I stayed away from that. Instead, I'm going to back the Pittsburgh Pirates and fade Bailey Ober in another way because he doesn't miss bats, especially on the road. And he's gotten hit around in his last two starts, 13 hits, 10 innings, 7 earned runs between two starts at Boston and Milwaukee, 6.3 road ERA versus 2.79 at home, and his Ks are way down on the road, a half a strikeout per inning. He's facing Pittsburgh that makes contact, fourth in average, 250. They hit 272 at home as a team that's number one in baseball at home, and they're fifth in runs per game. Mitch Keller hasn't been amazing, but he was really good against Toronto his last start. One earned run, 6 innings. And he faced Minnesota one time last year at Target Field. 1 earned run in 6 innings there. So give me Pittsburgh, who I still believe is making the postseason, and I'll take them. I laid -140. It was up at VSiN.com/picks either earlier today or last night when that was the number. It's now -154. At this point, I would consider a first 5 minus a half run, whatever you have to lay with Pittsburgh. That's worth a look because I think Bailey Ober has a really bad matchup for the style of pitcher he is.
7: I completely agree. Like the look on the Buccos, you got a really good number. It's -154, as you said, on that money line currently on DraftKings. This is a Pittsburgh team that is above 500, 30-28. If they were in the American League, it would be the fifth best record. But they're in the National League, and they're in the National League Central. We're all 5 teams in that division. The only division of our 6 around the bigs this year is above 500. They're only 6 games back of that top spot the Milwaukee Brewers currently occupy, but Pittsburgh has to continue to win. Mitch Keller has been consistent. A couple of bad starts prior to his start last Sunday against the Blue Jays, limiting what has been a really hot Jays offense to only a single earned run. I think Pittsburgh wins this game. You can look first 5, trusting in Mitch Keller over Bailey Ober, or just look at the money line and find some ways to play it. Really good game, I think, to bet live as well.
6: I'll sneak this one in here real quick. Give me San Diego on the road. I went -125. It's still -136 with the Padres. There's no problem with that. At Washington, who's +113, 7.5 is the total. I just think you're looking at a team in San Diego who's got a really good pitcher in Michael King, an elite bullpen to hand it off to, and a volatile bullpen for Washington, who could let up a lot of runs as this game gets deeper and deeper into the contest. Now, we have a really sneaky pitchers matchup coming up as well in the next 15 minutes. I'll tell you what that is next on Live Bet Saturday.
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2: We are 4 hours from Game 7 of the Western Conference Finals. Welcome back into Live Bet Saturday. He is Ben Stevens. I'm Dustin Sweetelson. We got you covered as we get you ready for tip-off there. Plus, we've got baseball all over the place. Current number, ooh, I'm seeing some movement. We're down to 3 at the Westgate, 3 at Caesars with Oklahoma City favored. That hook is disappearing. Could we see another half point maybe shaved off this number before we get to tip off? Total right now is still 212.5, which that is the most difficult aspect of this game because to me, when you think about game sevens, you're always just like under. And I agree, Ben. Like that's where my head is at. I also think defense for both of these teams, they want a slower pace. San Antonio on the road with all the injuries, they want a slower pace. Oklahoma City without two of their key contributors, not only will they want a slower pace, but I think by necessity, it's going to happen because they're not going to be able to score as quickly as they normally do. I lean under, but I haven't gotten there yet. I like San Antonio, and I like Alex Caruso props we'll talk about here in just a little bit. Right now, an update in the south side of Chicago, and we've got another home run for Cuero, the catcher for the White Sox. He kills lefties. He just went yard. I believe that's the second of the day for him, right? Or no? He drove in the run earlier, right? He drove in a run earlier, and he just hit a home run. His second of the season. That went off Framber Valdez, who's been okay today. Let's be fair. It's been a rough season for him going to Detroit. 3-1, seventh inning. White Sox with the lead. I'm sweating out an under. But those of you who took the plus 115, like I heard our buddy Aaron Halterman on earlier today on the network, he took the plus price with the White Sox. That is looking really strong as we're in the seventh inning right now.
3: Yeah, no doubt about it. 30-27, the record for the Southsiders. Of those 30 wins, 27 outright as the underdog. They were the ever so slight plus money line underdog against Framber Valdez and

0: Detroit today, and now they lead 3-1. To Dustin's point, Edgar Caro, two RBIs, a sac fly early in the first where Framber Valdez gave up two, but then kind of steadied the ship. Now in the seventh, a solo shot to add on some insurance. The White Sox are a legitimately very fun team to watch right now. They are one of the best offenses in all of baseball. They have the seventh best WOBA as a team. That's basically, OPS plus valuing different things than others, a home run better than a single, so on and so forth. And they've got one of the best OPSs in all of Major League Baseball as well. This is a team that has some pop. A lot of that Munetaka Murakami, who, as Dustin said earlier, now on the IL. But this is a really fun White Sox team to watch. They are one of four teams that has a winning record currently in the American League entering this Saturday. Really like Chicago, and now they're laying 2.5 in that run line, -145, as the damage might not be done in the home half of the seventh.
1: Totes McGoats with you, my friend, as we await the end of that game. By the way, after the home run, Chicago with a double, Benintendi, lefty on lefty crime, nobody out, Acuna up. It looks like they're going to try and bunt him over to extend this lead. So the White Sox maybe playing just some really smart baseball when it matters here in the early goings of the season. I guess we're not really that early. We're about a third of the way done with the season. Either way, I teased before the break a pitcher's matchup that I think maybe is flying under the radar. Sonny Gray versus Parker Messick, Boston on the road at Cleveland. I feel like this should be hyped up a little bit more because both pitchers come in with pretty good form. You got Sonny Gray for Boston on the road. Last month, a 2.14 ERA, a 1.10 whip, 21 innings pitched, 21 Ks. Also pretty good against Cleveland. Last year, a complete game shutout with 11 punchouts in that game. Cleveland's offense, 19th in runs per game, 8th worst at home at 4+1. In terms of RPG, Parker Messick on the other side. Dude, the lefty continues to dazzle. You know what? I would argue the number move with Murakami on the IL, Parker Messick should be the rookie of the year over Kevin McConnell. No, I know you mentioned some of the more analytical stuff with the war and where McConnell is, but I think Parker Messick deserves more of the conversation. He's a -131 favorite at home. Sonny Gray and the Sox are +109. Total is... I mean, it's 6.5 now. We've gotten a little crazy, but I'm on the under in the first five, under 3.5 in this game. I'm just looking at two pitchers that I really like. Messick the last month, 2.89 ERA, 32 strikeouts, 28 innings. Strikeouts are up at home for him, by the way, 42-36. Boston's good versus lefties, but they only scored 3.8 runs per game this year. I think they're going to continue to struggle to hit, especially Messick, who's electric at home. I don't hate the idea of looking at Messick K's to go over, but instead, I'm going to go first five, under 3.5, because I think both pitchers set their teams up pretty well in this spot.
0: Yeah, two really good arms, and Parker Messick, to Dustin's point, 6-1 this year with a 2.24 ERA. It is his second year officially as a big leaguer, but still in contention for Rookie of the Year. Did not live up to the service eligibility necessary, but in his 18 career starts, he's now 9-2. He just continues to shove. And one of the reasons this total at 6.5, very windy on the shores of Lake Erie today in Cleveland, Ohio. Sustained wind around 17, 18 miles per hour, gusts up to 25 or 30 miles per hour. So that's why you see 6.5. It's a pretty sunny, nice late May day in Cleveland, Ohio. But that, I think, why also contributing to a relatively low total. Again, we do the same thing each and every baseball offseason, it feels. We talk about who's going to win the National League Central. The Brewers end up doing so. The Brewers end up building a bigger lead. We talk about who's going to win the American League Central. This is the year to go fully in on Tarek Skubal and his Tigers, the two-time reigning American League Cy Young Award winner. The Guardians well on their way to winning a third consecutive divisional championship in the American League Central in the best test. It's not the Tigers, it's not the Royals, it's not the Twins, it might be the Chicago White Sox, but Cleveland continues to play great baseball. 21-21, just about 2.5 weeks ago, even .500 since, 13-4 entering this Saturday. I'm trusting Parker Messick and this Cleveland team. If I was going to bet this game, it would be a money line number with Guards ball at home.
1: And another run for the White Sox that are now 4-1 on the Detroit Tigers. Absolutely incredible showing. And part of the reason I went under it, I didn't bet the White Sox with the plus price because I went back and forth on that all last night, Ben, was the absence of Murakami. He is their best run producer. He also had the most home runs, the most RBIs, I believe, in the lineup, maybe second most home runs, but most RBIs, one of those. against left-handed pitching this year. And he's so critical to their success. I didn't know how they'd handle the first game without him. They're just fine. They're up 4-1 with a runner on first base here in the seventh with a chance to add to their lead. That is not going to be a problem for this team down the home stretch. Let's go to another game that's going to get going in about 3 minutes in Tampa Bay. The Angels and Reed Detmers. Plus $1.43 on the low, on the road. Minus 173 with the Rays at home. 7 is your total. I am going to isolate Drew Rasmussen here, but first on Detmers, as the Angels come in, losers are 2-3, but they've won 5 of 7. Tampa Bay, they snapped the 4-game skid with an 8 win on Friday against these Angels. Detmers is off an insane start. 8 innings, 14 strikeouts, 1 earned run against the Rangers. Still 4.91 ERA, though, over his last 5. He does have 39 strikeouts because of that performance and 29 and a third innings pitched. But I really like Rasmussen here, and I think his K prop was set a little bit low at 5.5. At least the juice was. 6 feels like where he's going to end up, and I paid a minus 122 tax, which I don't mind. I think that's a really solid number here for him. He's off 7 shutout innings against the Yanks with 6 strikeouts, facing an Angels team that is dead last in strikeout rate, meaning they strike out the most in baseball. He's gone over 5.5 Ks in 6 of his 10 starts. To me, like, this one was a bit of a no-brainer. If I'm wrong, I'm wrong, but I love that price on Rasmussen.
0: Drew Rasmussen has been incredible this year. 4-1, 2.78 ERA. The Rays, as a starting staff, a 2.99 ERA cumulatively. That's second best in Major League Baseball, only behind the New York Yankees. I love this Rays team. They have the best record in the American League for a few reasons. They are getting lights out starting pitching. Drew Rasmussen, Nick Martinez, who has the third best ERA in the American League, got roughed up early against the Halos yesterday, but held on for yet another victory. And this is a Tampa team that is finding their edges, market deficiencies, if you will. They do not have a very high exit velo as a team, or an OPS as a team, or a slugging percentage as a team. They don't hit the ball all that hard. But what they do is they are incredibly disciplined at the dish, and they put the ball in play. They have the highest contact rate in all of Major League Baseball. They have the lowest K rate as a team in Major League Baseball, and they have the highest batting average as a team in Major League Baseball. I really like the Rays, 35-19 for a reason. We'll see if there are some live betting opportunities, but like the look at Drew Rasmussen. And just quickly here, Dustin, for me, as we are underway on Regional Saturday in college baseball, we talked about UCLA. Pole to pole this year, the number one team in the country, the first time that has ever happened in the history of NCAA Division I college baseball. But they lost yesterday, making history in the worst way, as the first number one national seed since 1999 when this format began to lose the first game of its regional weekend. They are playing for their season, an elimination game at home against the 2 seed in this portion of the bracket, Virginia Tech, who I don't think very highly of. Again, college baseball betting is unique. I am laying 3.5 runs with the Bruins. That means UCLA has to win by at least 4 runs. I think they do that today to stave off elimination. Mikey Barnett gets the start. He is on the bump as we speak. We are just underway in Westwood at Jackie Robinson Field. I think UCLA makes a statement. They also get their center fielder, Will Gasparino, back, who was suspended for the first game yesterday against St. Mary's because of malicious contact that he was a part of in the Big Ten tournament title game last weekend in Omaha against Oregon. UCLA minus 3.5 runs. It was minus 120 on DraftKings.
1: 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Last 2 games here, I didn't have an official play on, but I did consider a couple things. The Royals at the Rangers, about to get started at Globe Life. And, you know, Seth Lugo has been getting hit lately. I like him big picture. Maybe he's getting older. He's not a guy who really has dominant stuff, but good breaking stuff. Taking on Kumar Rocker, who closes as a favorite of minus 139, plus 107 right now with the Royals. I thought about plus money with Kansas City. I ultimately did not get home. I got burnt by both these teams last night, by the way, Ben. I had the under, 2 of the worst offenses in all of baseball, and somehow it's 9-1 Texas. Oh, that killed me. And then the Brewers at the Astros. Sprout on the bump. I thought about going over his 4.5 strikeouts there, but ultimately did not pull the trigger. We will guide you through all of the live action in Major League Baseball, plus get you ready for Game 7 in the Western Conference Finals coming up next on Live Bet Saturday.
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9: 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Dives. 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
8: Efren's projection was north of 49%, yeah, right?
9: 49.1.
8: So when you're doing things just based on what the math is, based on very smart power ratings and models that have it at north of 49%, but a plus 270 price, it would make some sense. And listen, with how bad the American League is, the White Sox are one of four teams with a winning record right here, right now, and more than likely going to improve to four games north of 500 at 31-27 with a 4-1 lead, now heading to the home half of the eighth. This is a good White Sox team. Now, there are pitfalls. Their starting pitching can be a little bit lackluster, but they've been getting the job done. And Dustin mentioned a few young arms on the IL who can provide a spark. The bullpen has some to be desired, but this White Sox offense is enough, at least I think, to watch and enjoy throughout these summer months, but might just be enough to earn the Southsiders a playoff berth. To think about what Chicago would do in 2026 and how different this team looks than even the White Sox teams of a few years ago, for how bad the last 2 years were, historically awful in 2024, the White Sox are a really fun team. And you saw that last night. Miguel Vargas, the two-run walk-off home run in the home half of the 10th at Rate Field on the south side of the Windy City, that place was packed. That place was bumping. That place was electric. The Chicago White Sox are a very fun story. So if you're going to talk about the White Sox in 2026 in Major League Baseball, make sure you say nice things.
9: Uh-oh, situation at Camden Yards. Gunnar Henderson, there was a pickoff attempt. Got past Vlad Guerrero Jr. He's now standing on second base. One out here in the bottom of the first inning. We're still scoreless, though, between the Blue Jays and the Orioles. We are not scoreless down in Texas, and sometimes the best bets are the ones that you don't place. I wanted to bet the Royals, and believe me, for me to have the discipline to not bet on a team, you know that says something, and it appears the Spidey sense was correct. Josh Young, the third baseman, solo shot in the bottom of the first inning. Texas out in front of Kansas City, and the way the Royals are hitting right now, that might be too much offense for them to overcome.
8: Completely agree. Josh Young has been one of the bright spots for this Rangers side. The solo shot in the home half of the first. Texas leads by one at the end of one. The Rangers have played to the under more than any other team in Major League Baseball. 31 in total, but an under rate of 58.5%. Again, the highest under rate in the bigs this season. The Royals have lost four in a row. In those four consecutive losses, the Royals have scored a total of five runs. The Royals have lost a lot of baseball games as of late, 14 of their last 17. In the last nine losses for Kansas City, Dustin, they have not scored more than three runs. I know what you're saying, Ben. That's pretty simple. They're losing games. Of course, they're not scoring a ton. That's how you lose. The other team scores more than you do. I get that. But there have not been any barn burners, and this has not been the KC team we expected. that had so much young pop in this lineup. We thought they were going to be one of the fun offensive firepower type teams around the American League this year. So yeah, Texas scoring one run in the first might be enough. We'll see how Kumar Rocker does against this KC side, but it's an offense that has really struggled both at Kauffman and on the road. Live total at 7.5, so juice to the over. Despite a one-run lead for the Rangers and that first run in the first, I still wouldn't hate looking at the live under of 7.5.
9: Pirates go first to third here. They're up 1-0 on the Twins, bottom of the first, which sets up an RBI situation for O'Neill Cruz Jr., who, let's be fair to guys who make improvements in their game, still hitting .258 on the season. A guy who hovers around the Mendoza line for a lot, that is a huge improvement, especially the improvement hitting against lefties on the season. Now facing a guy, and Bailey Ober gives up contact, kind of feels critical for Pittsburgh to pounce on them here. I love that they just went first to third. Lau went first to third for them. And right now they are threatening to add to their 1-0 lead. I believe it was Brian Reynolds. Nick Gonzalez. Wow. They've gotten Horowitz with the homer. Lau reached, it looks like on, I don't know how he got on base. No, it was Reynolds. Reynolds is number 10, not Lau. Reynolds got a hit. He went first to third. Gonzalez, the third baseman, then knocked him to third. And now Cruz is up, and Griffin is waiting in the wings there to potentially drive in a run. Unfortunately, O'Neill Cruz strikes out. That is the second out of the inning at PNC Park. I want to ask you more about Connor Griffin later, because I still think the number isn't correct on Rookie of the Year, because when you project the numbers out, I think they're going to be kind of mind-blowing at the end of the season. But let me get you situated on some action early, because we've had a lot of movement here. Milwaukee up 1-0, middle of the first. You got a run driven in by William Contreras, the catcher. And when you think about Milwaukee a season ago and the shortcomings in the ALCS, I know a lot of people will point to just the mismatch against the Dodgers. Maybe you thought the pitching might have been overrated for Milwaukee. But Contreras didn't have a good year last year. He wasn't the same hitter. He's hitting .299 right now. And I think as long as you get run production out of a guy in Contreras in the middle of this order, that takes the Brewers up a notch. I'd also point out that Milwaukee, specifically against lefties, but overall offensively, since the return of Churio off the IL, who started the season injured, Andrew Vaughn off the IL, they've become a very different-looking offense to me. So for anyone that maybe is a bit hesitant about believing in the Brewers, I'd say that's always foolhardy. But specifically now, they might be better than they were about a month and a half ago.
8: Yeah, the Brewers are a really good team, man. And Milwaukee is a team that I think you have to look at continuously in the National League Central. Of course, we'll look at the Cubs if they can turn things around. We'll look at other teams in this division that everybody is above 500 at the moment. But I really love what the Brew Crew is doing. Despite having Brandon Sproat on the bump today, it didn't feel like the greatest spot to bet on Milwaukee on the road in H-Town. But they're already delivering with William Contreras. Quickly want to draw your attention, Dustin, to Tampa, because we have our first surprise of the day, perhaps, against Drew Rasmussen, who we were both talking about pitching really well this year for a Rays team that had the best record in the American League. Rasmussen in trouble in the top of the first, two walks and a base knock. The bases were juiced, and the Anaheim kid, Wade Mecklen, just hit a grand salami for the Halos. The Angels lead 4-0, one out into this ball game in the top of the first at the Trop. Of course, it was the Rays around a minus 168 price as that money line favorite with Rasmussen on the bump. It is now L.A. at minus 449 plus 306, I believe, on the other side for Tampa at home. They're catching 3.5 runs in the run line at minus 133, trailing 4-0, one out into this game. That might be a look, because I know one thing about the Angel.
9: I am with you 100% plus 3.5. That is the move, maybe like three-quarters of a unit there, quarter of a unit on the money line here. They come back and win it. But continue your thought. I'll have the bullpen numbers for you here in just a second.
8: Yeah, and that's what it is, the bullpen numbers, right? The Halos have actually been decent as of late. They had won 5 of their last 6 entering this series in Tampa this weekend. They swept the Rangers last weekend. They took 2 of 3 in Detroit in the midweek. They led 2-1 yesterday into the home half of the 7th against the Rays. Tampa played at 7 in the 7th to open up an 8-2 lead. The Angels tried to muster up a response. They played at 3 in the 8th. They had the bases juiced in the top of the 9th, but came away with nothing. This is an Angels bullpen that is dismal. And so, yes, they hit a grand slam in the first inning, and it has thrown things out of whack. But I think you can take advantage based on some of those live and updated betting markets. Again, the Rays getting 3.5 runs, down by 4. It's the top of the first inning, and it's only -133 if you want to lay that juice.
9: Yeah, I just did that. I took them +3.5. It's -135 juice, but you know what? When you're catching 3.5 in a baseball game,
8: for sure,
9: against an Angels bullpen, that's second worst in all of baseball. I mean, they only have 6 saves on the season. They've allowed 31 home runs and a 5.31 bullpen ERA. You know what, Ben? It's been a minute since you and I went on the same page, immediately gut reaction. And anytime we've done that in the past and not bet it, it's gotten home. So I feel obligated. We have to bet the +3.5 as far as that is concerned. So we are all over the Tampa Bay Rays on an in-game number. The first live bet here on Live Bet Saturday. I want to remind you as well, if you're looking to put your World Cup knowledge to the test at the highest level, we got something for you. 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Lay of the land, game 7. That's next.
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14: Would she say yes? 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
17: My name is Erica, and my son Kaysen is a patient at Shriners Children. My oldest called me and said, Kaysen got burnt. I said, how bad is it? He wouldn't answer me. Before we could see Kaysen, the trauma doctor came in and said he needs to go to Shriners.
18: To survive a burn injury and to return to life unafraid and full of joy and be who you're supposed to be is what we strive to deliver to our patients. 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He's riding his dirt bike, doing all of the things that you would want him to do. I can't think of another system that has the impact on pediatric patients that Shriners Children's does.
19: I wouldn't do anything else.
20: We're just so thankful that Kaysen is still here because things can change in the blink of an eye.
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9: Going to be a long one at PNC Park. 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I'm Dustin Sweetelson. Was very pleased to see Pittsburgh take a lead in the bottom of the first. Well, Minnesota has responded right back. Jake Mangum in the outfield, I believe a Mississippi State alum, dove and missed the ball. It eventually led to a run. Now all of a sudden with two outs in the second, Minnesota's got runners on first and third with a chance to take the lead 90 feet away. Tristan Gray, the middle infielder, is at the dish taking on Mitch Keller there. So we'll keep you posted on where we stand. And my under in Chicago, it's going to hopefully be a push because I got eight last night. It's 7-1 in the eighth, at the end of eight, I should say. As the White Sox plated three runs in the bottom of the eighth, the offense will not quit. No Murakami, no problem. Benintendi left the building. Colson Montgomery has left the building. And then how about Cuero, the catcher, 2-for-3 today, two runs and a homer. The offense won't quit, man. They're very much for real. This is so fun to watch with the Chicago White Sox.
8: They are the seventh best team in WRC, weighted runs creation. This is what the White Sox do. They are a highly offensive team, not offensive, and they continue to deliver. Just three outs away, up by six from a 31-27 start and a fourth consecutive victory. Quickly back to Tampa. We've seen some scoring early here, Dustin, in the first few frames of this 4 p.m. Eastern time window. We talked about how the Rays were getting 3.5 after allowing a grand slam to the Angels in the top of the first. Drew Rasmussen, some command issues to start his day at the Pete. Well, for the second consecutive day, Yandy Diaz has hit a solo home run in the first inning, and the Rays now have drawn within three, and they're not done. No outs, two guys on against Reed Detmers for Los Angeles. A very good start for Tampa, and a home run from a Padre. Not Fernando Tatis Jr., but Xander Bogaerts gets the Padres on the board in the nation's capital, entering the home half of the second. San Diego leads 1-0.
9: Yeah, I love to see it there. I am on the Friars in that game. And as a team plays with a lead against the Nationals, it's usually a good thing, although you want more than a one-run lead because that offense is diabolical. They will score against anyone. The Mets and the Marlins about to get underway. I believe a bit of a rain delay before they got started there. But I kind of like the Mets here, starting to maybe patch things together, but ultimately stayed away because, indeed, I am a self-hating Met fan, and I just don't want to live my life putting my hard-earned money on that team. So that is an issue there. Are we good to go with Nate, guys, or are we going to do we need a couple minutes? I see Nate is connected. He's good to go? Okay, cool. Nate Ryan's going to join us now. Boots on the ground, Oklahoma City. Covers the Spurs here for Channel 5 there in San Antonio at Nate Ryan Sports. You can find him over on X, and he joins us via the Progressive Guest Line. Nate, great to meet you, man. Appreciate you doing this. Can you just set the scene? What is covering a game like in Oklahoma City? Like, what makes this arena different? How are those fans different? What makes this experience unique for especially a Game 7 like tonight?
23: Yeah, man, it's been fun. Aside from racking up the points at the Hilton Garden Inn in Oklahoma City, it's been an exciting time the last 2 weeks. No, man, the Paycom Center is, I haven't seen a playoff game in every single NBA arena. So I take it with a grain of salt, but probably the loudest NBA playoff atmosphere, I've seen. It's, you know, they're right on top of you. They're building a new arena out here in a couple of years, but like San Antonio, it's one of those cities where, you know, this is it. They only have one major North American sports franchise. San Antonio is another one like that. So everybody in town is all behind the one team. I mean, like, you go to a place like Dallas, right? You're supporting a couple different teams. Like, oh, I'm not a basketball guy. I'm a football guy, Cowboys guy. No, like, it's ingrained in the fabric of the community. It's loud in there, and there's not a lot of Spurs fans in the seats. I don't know if that's calculated from Oklahoma City. I mean, they're going to be wearing all blue shirts in the Paycom Center tonight. And it makes a difference. When you look at Oklahoma City's record at home in the playoffs the last two seasons, they've only lost three games at home in the playoffs the last two seasons, each of them coming down to the wire. I mean, you had Aaron Gordon with the Nuggets hit a late shot. You had Halliburton hit a late shot with the Pacers last year, and then Wembanyama from 27 feet in game one of this series. There is a reason that this team is very, very difficult to beat at home. And it just goes to show why you want to get the number one seed. It's why Oklahoma City kept their foot on the gas all the way up until the final week and a half of the season, exactly for this reason, to host game seven in the Western Conference Finals. And that's what they're able to do tonight.
8: To echo Nate's point, Oklahoma City at home in the Paycom Center the last two playoff runs, 17-3 with an average margin of victory at nearly 18 points per game. But one of those three L's was game number one in the double overtime thriller that was one of the best playoff basketball games that any of us have seen, Nate, in the last half decade. It felt like at the end of game one, we were destined for seven games. We have arrived at the duration. Our last four, though, haven't been nearly as competitive, a margin of at least 13 points in those last four games. How would you describe, covering this series all the way through, how we have reached the two best words in sports, game seven?
23: Coaching adjustments. It's been a chess match between Mitch Johnson and Mark Daigneault. Obviously, you've got two of the MVP finalists in this series, Victor Wembanyama and Shai Gilgeous-Alexander. Shai Gilgeous-Alexander has not played like the MVP in this series. Victor Wembanyama has had MVP performances, but he also has had a couple games where he's, you know, struggled to contribute and struggled to find ways to live up to his scoring average. So it's been a lot more of coaches making defensive strategy on the other team's superstar. You saw the Spurs in game one through a lot of, you know, games one and two through a lot of double teams at Shai Gilgeous-Alexander, which allowed the other guys on Oklahoma City, the role players, to get open looks from three. Through the first three games of the series, the Thunder shot 50% on open three-point field goals. That's why you saw Alex Caruso. Caruso's only had one 30-point scoring outing in his career. He had one earlier in this series. Adjustments then on the Oklahoma City side. After game one, Victor goes off for 41. They switch their defensive coverage on Victor. They originally threw Lou Dort, Alex Caruso on him. Now they've switched to Isaiah Hartenstein, and he slowed him down in game five, obviously. Game six, he showed up, and in game four as well, too. It really is going to come down to I think there's a magic number for Victor Wembanyama and points to score. He's got to get close to, if not score 30 points in this game for San Antonio to hang around, I think. This Mitch Johnson, Spurs head coach, has come out and said it. We need him to score at least 20 for us to have a chance.
9: Nate Ryan's with us, CBS Channel 5 down in San Antonio at Nate Ryan Sports. You can find him over on X. Can you help us understand the mindset of this young Spurs team? Average age around 25, 26, depending how you look at this roster with the two-way deals. But in the NBA, historically, you have to, like, get knocked off the mountaintop to eventually get over there. It appears that they don't care about that historically, and their mindset is a bit different. Take us inside the psyche of this squad.
23: Well, they've come out and said it this series too. They're like, listen, we know people say we don't have experience. They have two NBA champions on their team. Harrison Barnes comes off the bench. Luke Kornet comes off the bench. Both those guys have won a title. When you've got guys in your front office, guys like R.C. Buford, Greg Popovich is in and around the facility all the time. Tim Duncan, Monty Ginobili, David Robinson, those guys are in and around the facility almost every single day. Tim Duncan still goes to the team facility in San Antonio to do rehab work with Greg Popovich in the swimming pool. Obviously, Coach Pop suffered a stroke about a year and a half ago. Duncan's in there every single day. And you're not getting much more playoff experience than those guys, right? When you have those guys as resources. So that's where, you know, they can, you know, whisper into the ears of some of the all-time greats. But other than that, I mean, you look at this team, they've had a grind of a regular season as well, too. You know, you don't just go out and win 62 games and it mean nothing, right? And I think conversely with Oklahoma City, Oklahoma City's the favorite tonight, right? But they should be playing a little bit more desperate here this evening, because if anything, even if Oklahoma City wins this series, they've seen San Antonio in 11 matchups so far this season have a winning record against them in the regular season. take them to seven games in the Western Conference Finals. San Antonio has all of their core pieces, minus Harrison Barnes, under contract for at least next season. Wembanyama's 22. Dylan Harper, 20. You know, you've got Carter Bryant, Stephon Castle. These guys are going to be around a long time. Everybody last season was talking about Oklahoma City. Oh, this is the start of a dynasty. If Oklahoma City doesn't get this one this year, I mean, that window could be closing, because San Antonio, if they don't win it this year, next year, I mean, they're going to be coming out guns hot on these guys. So OKC, you're going to want to smoke them while you got them, right, in terms of, like, teams that you have to contend and win a championship, because San Antonio, they're not just creeping up on Oklahoma City. They're already there. So they better make sure they take care of business tonight.
9: Nate, 10-second prediction. Who wins tonight?
23: Oh, man. Don't tell my friends in San Antonio. I've got the Thunder squeaking it out. Purely for the unbiased because they're at home. That arena is just, it's difficult.
9: All right. Check out Nate Ryan, CBS affiliate down in San Antonio on X at Nate Ryan Sports. Appreciate the time, brother.
23: Thank you, guys. Appreciate it, as always.
9: More on Game 7, plus an update in a wild game at PNC on the other side of Live Bet Saturday.
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9: Cruising along Saturday afternoon from the Circa Hotel and Casino in downtown Las Vegas. I'm Dustin Sweetelson. That is Ben Stevens. You can tweet the show at VSIN Live, at Dustin Sweetelson, at Ben Scott Stevens. You know what? Sometimes we do this show, there's a few games on the air, and they're a bit slow at the start. We've got a lot of action, specifically at PNC Park. Pittsburgh with the bases loaded, and Nick Gonzalez just drove in a couple of runs, it looks like. 4-1, the Buccos on top of the Twinkies. So a developing situation. Right before we were talking to Nate Ryan last segment, Jake Mangum in the outfield for Pittsburgh dove, missed a ball that led to a run. He then got that run back with a solo shot in the bottom half of the next inning. And now this is where we stand in that inning with Pittsburgh with two outs, driving in two more runs to go up 4-1 at PNC Park. Looking at your in-game number, your total's 12.5. Pittsburgh's minus 1060, plus 563 with the Twinks. They're plus 4.5, minus 131. I would not touch that game right now. An update in the nation's capital, one of my former hometowns, where Washington has tied it up with a home run. I mean, this offense and this lineup is so much deeper than you. It's funny because we all were like, that's going to be the worst team in baseball. They're not. They're very much competitive, and they've got guys who can take you deep. They just got a home run out of the eight hitter. I literally have to look it up to figure out what his name was again because I couldn't remember. Not one of the key guys. Milos, the catcher. It's a home run. He's hitting 180 on the year. Takes Michael King deep, and we've got a 1-1 game in the third. And by the way, James Wood to the warning track in left center. Yeah. That will end the bottom half of the third inning. We go to the top of the fourth, knotted up at ones in Washington, D.C., Ben.
8: We've seen a lot of scoring. Shout out to the Pittsburgh Pirates. Two at-bats, by the way, for Nick Gonzalez and two base knocks. That one, a two RBI performance as well. We might see some more scoring in Arlington. The Rangers plated one early, home half of the first solo home run from Josh Young, one of the bright spots for an offensive lineup that has really struggled this year. The Rangers have played to the highest under percentage, 58.5% of their 57 games, 31 of 57 to the under. Kumar Rocker looking pretty good, but with two outs here in the top of the third, Vinny Pasquantino at the dish, and I think he just drew a walk to load those bases in Texas with the veteran Salvador Perez, Salvi up with the bases juice. So potentially some chances here for KC, Dustin in the top of the third, albeit with two outs.
9: I always think Harold and Kumar go to White Castle. Kumar, what's that have, like five O's, two U's? No, actually one, sir. It's one of my favorite movies of all time. Kumar Rocker, I got to give him a lot of credit because he was a number one pick out of Vanderbilt, had the arm issue. The Mets took him in what looked like a value pick, ultimately didn't sign him. He had to go back, figure his way out in independent ball, then gets drafted by Texas, has to work his way back. And he's become a really solid pitcher so far this season. So sometimes you take a chance on these kids. They figure things out. And he's way better this year than he was last year. And by the way, speaking of guys who improve, we touched on it earlier. O'Neill Cruz, a home run, and the Pirates lead 7-1 in the second inning. Ben, I have been toying with this all season long. I really want to bet the Pirates to win the National League. I know it's crazy. I know it means going through the Dodgers, but it's a huge number, around 30-1. And if Skeens can find his form here, which, you know, he's coming off a better start than the two previous ones, if they line him up in a series with anyone and he pitches three times, they can beat anyone in baseball.
8: There's no doubt about it. And they have a really good pitching staff as well. With some young arms and the eventual return of Jared Jones alongside guys like Bubba Chandler, that they could make a move at the deadline. In fact, the widely held expectation around the bigs is that Pittsburgh is going to look to add to their rotation, either starting or deeper in the bullpen. And I know that sounds crazy. The Pittsburgh Pirates might be buyers ahead of our early August deadline, but there's a really good chance for them. Now, they're in the cellar. They're in last place currently in the National League Central.
9: Crazy.
8: Which is crazy, right? But they're 30-28. They're only six games back of the Brewers. They are going to be in the National League wild card conversation, as will basically everybody in that division who does not end up winning the division because all five teams have a winning record. And this is O'Neill Cruz, right? The hardest exit or the highest exit velocity consistently in Major League Baseball. When he makes contact with the ball, he swings hard. He's going to hit it very, very hard and oftentimes very, very far. He also has the highest K percentage, the K rate of more than 35% this year. We have seen those two outcomes, a strikeout in his first at-bat and a three-run home run to make the Pirates up their ante to now 7-1 the advantage at PNC Park. I really like this Pirates team. I think they are a playoff team despite right now being in fifth of five in the National League Central. And I think the Buccos do have a really good chance with Paul Skenes leading that rotation to maybe make a run in October, which again, crazy to say for a Pirates team that has not been to the MLB postseason in more than a decade.
9: Ben, Connor Griffin just hit a double and he's hitting fifth in this lineup. And I think it's a great spot for him to be in because he can be a run producer. And I think the pressure of hitting leadoff, you have to be refined as a hitter to hit leadoff. There's little things you need to be able to do. It's not just about, you know, getting on base, scoring runs and all that. It's also about learning how to see pitches and being patient so the rest of the lineup has the best opportunity to be successful their first time through the order. So he hit a double. He's hitting .266. He's got a .722 OPS. He has 4 homers, 14 steals through 50 games. His .162 game average, remember, he got called up late, so we can't really project it to be what this says, but at Baseball Reference, .266, 13 homers, 71 ribbies, 45 stolen bases. If he steals 30 bases and hits double-digit home runs, I'm sorry. I think he is your National League Rookie of the Year. And looking at that market right now, I don't understand the bookmakers having J.J. Weatherholt at plus 170. Sal Stewart got off to a hot start, has absolutely cooled down. He's 2-1. Connor Griffin is 310, plus 310. He was plus like 250 in the preseason in spring training. I bet him after he got called up and he was off to a slow start at 11-1. I still think 3-1's playable, guys. I really think that at the end of the day, he's going to have absolutely monster numbers because let me just pull up J.J. Weatherholt here real quick. He's hitting .234 with 9 home runs. How is that your favorite for this award when you're going to have those numbers you need out of a kid in Connor Griffin? Also, I know St. Louis is technically above them in the division, but I do think Pirates rectify this thing and wind up being a playoff contender while St. Louis will eventually fall back to the pack.
8: And again, I think that's a great point. We talked about it in the American League with Munetaka Murakami, who is now on the IL. But if the White Sox keep doing what they're doing, and when Murakami comes back, he also, like an O'Neill Cruz, is going to swing and miss a ton. But when he connects, it is going to go ball very, very far. He's going to get you 35 home runs about. And if the White Sox continue to be one of the great surprises of 2026 in MLB, the narrative and the production and hitting the long ball is going to continue to add up for Murakami. Same exact thing here, Dustin, for Connor Griffin. With two guys directly above him, both in the odds boards and their team in the National League Central, when you look at the cards, right now 30-25, 3 games better in the loss column, same amount of wins. J.J. Weatherholt there for the Redbirds, but Connor Griffin can stare them down if the Pirates make that push. Same for Sal Stewart in Cincinnati. I really like that number. I think there's a lot of value on Connor Griffin, who many around baseball, like Kevin McGonigal for the Detroit Tigers, consider like the greatest generational talent that they have seen. I think Connor Griffin ends up winning the National League Rookie of the Year award if he stays healthy in 2026.
9: Update in Washington, D.C., where Manny Machado has left the building. The Padres back out in front of the Nationals, 2-1. They're minus 184 favorites, plus $1.40 with the curly W's. 7.5 is your total there. Really surprised me, you know, every time I prep for San Diego to face a lefty, Ben, they're horrible against left-handed pitching. I mean, something that I just never would have anticipated. I believe 30th in OPS. Let me just double-check it if I'm getting something confused here. But they're, if not the worst, one of the worst against lefties, which is odd because Machado is a notorious lefty killer. Tatis, Laureano, Ty France, who's currently at the dish, all guys throughout their careers who really hit southpaws well. I don't really understand it. No, San Diego looks like they are 28th. In OPS against lefties right now. So I was close, not quite there for them, but they've made it a 2-1 ball game there. Baltimore strikes first at Camden Yards. Yep. 1-0 lead against Treya Savage in a bit of trouble here. Third inning, one out. He had runners on first and second, and Gunnar Henderson smashed one up the middle, drove in one run. Baltimore with the lead. They're minus 355. Blue Jays plus 252. Total in-game is 6.5, and the O's looks like they have the middle of the order up. They may not be done against you. Savage here, he's going to have to get himself a double play to get out of this inning.
8: Big time. Adley Rutschman up at the dish. Your Savage has already thrown 59 pitches and counting with only one out here in the home half of the third. The reason Dustin, he has got himself into trouble as he did this inning, he has already ushered up four walks. Two in this inning that Gunnar Henderson took advantage of. Four walks by Treya Savage. The command not necessarily overly pinpointed or efficient today against the O's. So bottom of the third, one out, and still two on for the Orioles. Your Savage is going to have to get out of this quickly, and then Toronto's going to have to answer with some more offense of themselves.
9: All right, we love to see action across the board. We've got plenty of it still to come. Sweating out some bets. You tweet us at Dustin Sweetelson, at Ben Scott Stevens, at Beeson Live. What's your best bet you're sweating out right now on this card of action? And who do you like? Game 7 tonight. Is that number going to continue to move? More on that next on Live Bet Saturday.
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0: Jitson by the books. Join me and my man Jitson Lewis on Monday. Going to react to another busy weekend in sports. 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
6: Coming to you from the Circa Hotel and Casino in downtown Las Vegas, I'm Dustin Sweetelson. That's Ben Stevens. This is VSiN, the Sports Betting Network. We've got really interesting baseball games all across the board right now with a lot of early action, by the way. We're scoreless at Citi Field, though, in the third. The Mets and the Marlins going at it. 2-1 in D.C., San Diego on top of the Nationals. And that's somewhere I want to start here this segment, Ben, because I keep looking at the Padres as a team, obviously offensively. It's very hard to buy into what they're doing. There's a lot of names that you know and trust, but they're not putting together the numbers that you're used to seeing out of them. However, when I think about the postseason, and remember, this is a team in San Diego that is right there, that is having a very good start to the season, 32-24, they could be a playoff team. They likely will be a playoff team. And if they get into October, doesn't it seem like a team that's actually better set up to win in the playoffs than they are in the regular season? Condensed, lower scoring game, a bullpen that they can turn to in the sixth, seventh inning if they need to, a bunch of arms in the rotation that maybe aren't sexy and overwhelming, but good enough to be competitive for five or six innings when you need it. And then you just need a Machado, a Tatis, a Gavin Sheets, someone just some situational hitting. They're going to have to be low scoring games. But while I have questions about them big picture, I think they could be dangerous in the playoffs should they get there.
7: So that's my concern, the two things that you just mentioned, namely frontline starting pitching and what that looks like in a best of seven when you're going to go out there. If they get deeper into the game, then, yeah, nobody I would rather have than Mason Miller or the back end of this Padres bullpen. But you got to get to the bullpen, and you got to be in front to see guys like Mason Miller really do their due diligence. For me right now, the other issue, of course, is the offense. It is the worst batting average as a team in all of Major League Baseball, .219. It's the second worst WOBA in Major League Baseball for any team this year. It is good to see two of those very familiar names adding to the scoring today, both with solo home runs, Manny Machado and Xander Bogaerts. We are still awaiting on this Saturday, May 30th, the first long ball this year for Fernando Tatis Jr. You would expect, you would anticipate those numbers to get better offensively, Dustin, and probably drastically so throughout the rest of the summer in MLB, that by the time October comes around, you probably feel more confident in the offensive output for San Diego. And if you're feeling more confident in what the Padres can deliver offensively and you get some good start,

0: starts from guys like Michael King, who was on the mound today, and you can get into that bullpen. There is none better than what the Padres possess. There is none better than what the Padres have in closer Mason Miller, who is frankly untouchable and unhittable. That would be the concern, though, for me. I expect the offense to get better. It'd be more frontline starting pitching for San Diego to even get to the back end of that bullpen to really make a deep run come October baseball.
1: I love when you reference WOBA. I once dated a girl with a sick WOBA, not to be confused with a FUPA on the other side of things there, but WOBA, big thing I'm a big fan of. I'm just joking. It's not a thing with women. WOBA, FUPA.
0: Oh, gotcha.
1: Yeah.
0: I was like, am I missing something?
1: No.
0: What the other thing you just said. I don't know if we can say that on air. I don't think FCC regulations count for acronyms, but
1: no, there's no curse words in that.
0: In the thing you said?
1: Fat upper pubic region.
0: Oh. Or, I didn't. Okay.
1: Isn't that what it is?
0: I didn't know that's what the people.
1: Oh,
0: okay. No, all good.
1: Maybe I'm wrong. I thought all those words were okay. Maybe it's not an R. Maybe I don't know what it is either. Maybe that's
0: it's
1: what
0: not
1: I'm
0: an
1: finding.
0: R. It's an A.
1: Oh, it's an
0: but
1: A.
0: That's
1: yeah,
0: not
1: yeah,
0: the
1: yeah.
0: word I'm.
1: Oh, okay.
0: Yeah, that's not the letter I'm confused with. Yeah. All right. Anyway.
1: Either way, we will move on here with the updates across Major League Baseball. Let's see. Yep. Oh, Houston's back out in front of Milwaukee 3-1. Brewers struck first.
0: Oh.
1: The Astros are weird, man. The Astros are going to get Hunter Brown at some point. And I know that they've had plenty of issues here that people are concerned about. But let's keep in mind, Spencer Arrighetti been really strong so far this year. He had another gem the other day. They're still in that division. They're only a few games out, 3.5 games behind Seattle. Now,
0: yep.
1: They have to get things going from a pitching perspective. They've won 7 of their last 10. Is Houston a team you just kind of earmark and see how things go? I don't know if I'm really jumping to bet on them big picture, but I do think the offense is going to be there. Christian Walker continues to mash it. Oh, my God, we have breaking news. Fernando Tatis on May 30th, 2026, has finally left the building. 451 feet to left field. And, my friend, there will be a urine cup waiting in your locker at the end of this game.
0: Finally, almost on cue, talking about the offensive woes for the big guys for San Diego. Fernando Tatis Jr. has hit his first home run of the season. 3 solo shots. Again, the big marquee names that we all are used to in Southern California for this Padres offense. Bogarts, Machado, Tatis, all going yard today on the road in the nation's capital. That really good for San Diego. To your point about the Astros, and really to anybody's point in the American League West, the Seattle Mariners are in that first place spot, but they are an even 500. They have won 4 straight to get to 29-29. But Dustin, to your point about the Astros, whether it's in their own division or elsewhere around the American League, because nobody is running away with like 8 games above 500 is what you are going to need to be in wild card consideration. There's a chance that they can figure things out. And one of the best bats in baseball all year has been Yordan Alvarez for the Astros. So, yeah, I'm not exactly counting Houston out. It's not going to look like the normal kind of record that we have often seen in the last 8 to 10 years in H-Town. But they're not out of consideration. Frankly, not many teams are in the American League outside of maybe the Tigers, the Angels, and the Royals.
1: Yeah, and hopefully they can get something out of Christian Javier, who I believe is starting a rehab assignment here in the next day or two. I mean, if they can get any sense of pitching in that rotation to back up that offense. Now, the bullpen needs Josh Hader, who I don't think things are going well in his rehab stuff. So that is a dilemma for them right now. Now, you don't have a dilemma in your bet on the Blue Jays. They're back out in front, my friend. 2-1, middle of the fourth.
0: Whoa.
1: Toronto with the lead at Camden Yards. Baltimore struck first. Toronto in the top of the fourth. They answered with 2 runs of their own. Jesus Sanchez drove in a run. Ernie Clement drives in a run. He's hitting 294. A guy who a lot of people projected to be more of a utility infielder. No, he's an everyday player right now. They have to have him in the lineup. Really nice throwback guy at the Keystone. He adds a second run for Toronto. It's 2-1 Blue Jays as we move to the bottom half of the fourth inning at Camden Yards. Toronto a -153 favorite right now. Baltimore's +117. 7.5 is the total. I do have a bet in that game as well, Ben. I'm on the under 6.5 case for Trey Savage. 3 innings for him, 1 hit, 1 run, 5 walks, 3 strikeouts.
0: Yeah.
1: Here's why I feel okay. I don't love where I'm at. I think we're trending in the correct way, but he's thrown 63 pitches through 3 innings. I don't know how deep he's going into this game. Now, he could strike out two batters here at the start of this inning and all of a sudden be right back on track. But the wildness, the erraticness, Toronto right at 500. They'd love to be a game above 500. I think they manage it with that mindset here. I don't know how deep they let Yusavage go if he continues to put himself in situations with the walks.
0: Yeah, completely agree. 63 pitches for Trey Yusavage, only 32 of them for a strike. Dustin, we talked about how he was in danger in the home half of the third, two men on facing Adley Rutschman. He walked Rutschman for his fifth walk allowed in the game, but got Pete Alonso to ground into a double play. So no more blood there after the Orioles had already scored one because of the command issues for Yusavage in the bottom of the third. That is a... in a big way, and then the Blue Jays take advantage with their bats in the top of the fourth. This is a four-game set between these American League East divisional foes. The Blue Jays have won each of the first two by a single run on both Thursday and Friday. So this could be tight. We're in a one-run game right now. Yusavage still out there for Toronto. We'll see how long that leash is that John Schneider has on him today, especially if the inefficiencies of finding the strike zone continue to stack up.
1: Yep. Let's see. Next game up here to look at. Pittsburgh still on top of Minnesota here, Ben, right now. And I wanted to pull this up about the Chicago White Sox because they did finish off Detroit 7-1, your final score. I push on my under 8. Just absolutely annoying. Game was trending under all day long. But Bob Nightingale put this out. The Tigers were 18-17. The White Sox 16-18 when Scooble went on the IL on May 4th. Since that day, Chicago's gained 11 games in the standings over the Tigers. Tigers 4-20, White Sox 15-9. Absolutely brutal. The expectations, the hopes, the dreams of the Tigers, it's all been nothing but Southsiders. What a crazy turn of events. And also, maybe lead some credence to that Tarek Skubal might have been the most valuable player in all of baseball the last year and a half. Appears we lost Ben because he did not blink when we went to him there. It appears he is frozen. So I want to remind you, you can tweet the show at VSIN Live, at Dustin Sweetelson, and at Ben Scott Stevens as we get Ben back here on the program. Shout out to Johnny Millionaire at the Real Bad Leroy. Cuero for the White Sox came into today 5 of 6 with 4 ribbies against Framber Valdez. Went 1 for 2, a home run, 2 ribbies. And he wrote hashtag props. He's 100% right. You have to start isolating guys when you see certain splits. Certain lefty killers in the lineup. Cuero would be a guy that I like against lefties. I also really like Rob Refsnyder for Seattle when he's taking on a southpaw, someone I like to back from time to time, depending on the matchup. I think it's a great point by our guy, Johnny Millionaire, at the Real Bad Leroy, for that thought on Cuero. And shout out to Brandon and a lot of numbers on X, who always tweets the show. When we had Nate Ryan, I said, get this OKC homer out of here. I did inform Brendan that Nate covered the Spurs, so he was not an OKC homer. By the way, you want to bet player props? We have Opta AI player prop projections for every sport. Right now, the NBA is still going on, MLB as well. You go to VSiN.com/MLB props. 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Will home court matter in Game 7 of the Western Conference Finals? San Antonio going to Oklahoma City. The numbers say it will not. I'll share them with you coming up next on Live Bet Saturday.
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10: 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We'll break it all down starting at 11 Pacific, 2 Eastern on VSiN, the Sports Betting Network.
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1: Got it on Live Bet Saturday alongside Ben Stevens. I'm Dustin Sweetelson. Thanks for making us a part of your day, however you may be tuning in. 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If you're watching on YouTube TV, a reminder, you can put us in the multi-view. You're sweating out some bets. You want to hang out with us? You can customize it. I prefer top left, but I'm not going to be picky. You can put me in the right, the bottom, wherever it may be. But I top do prefer left, like top left because you read left to right. That's where your eyes initially go there. You're actually reversed because the camera's reversed there, but you know how it works. Teleprompter. You're no Steve Kornacki over here. What you are though is all about ball. I got to tell you, there are some people that like they try to tell you they love football. Ben Stevens is watching Ed Orgeron clips during the break at full blast.
13: Yeah.
1: I don't know what I thought I was listening to, like a bum fight or something. I don't know what that noise was coming out of your phone.
13: I mean, you never could know.
1: But was that, what was, believe me, if my phone was ever broadcasted on the air, that would indeed be an FCC regulation. What was Coach O telling the LSU team when you were listening? Do you need a translator? Do you need to log into like a chat GPT to translate what he was saying?
13: So now I've listened to a lot of Coach O in my years. There are some things when he speaks Cajun French that nobody can understand, but I think I've got a pretty good ear for it. Basically, he was showing this year's LSU team, now that he is brought in as an advisor and a coach on Lane Kiffin's staff, what it's like when you walk through the tunnels of Death Valley in Tiger Stadium and you go out there. He was getting the boys fired up. Pretty good stuff. You know, Saturday, May 30th. 14 Saturdays away from week one, 13 Saturdays away from week zero. You know I'm a college guy, and you know I'm watching everything that we have right now during regional weekend of the NCAA baseball tournament. UCLA making bad history yesterday, first ever number one national seed to lose its regional opener. So the Bruins fighting to keep their season afloat and alive today. They're losing in the bottom of the fourth. I laid 3.5 runs with UCLA. Virginia Tech, the Hokies, strike first in the third. UCLA has had their chances already, Dustin. 5 men left on base, 0-for-4 with runners in scoring position, including Will Gasparino, who was suspended for the first game yesterday against St. Mary's because of an ejection that he suffered in the Big Ten tournament title. Oh, spoke too soon. the catcher for the Bruins. Cashel Duggar, one of the great first names.
14: Ooh.
13: Cashel Duggar, first pitch of the bottom of the fourth, takes one over the right field wall and out. UCLA and Va Tech tied at one apiece to start the fourth inning.
1: I got an update for you from Camden Yards that you're actually going to really like. So Treya Savage, fourth inning, bases loaded because he's up to seven walks on the day. Bases loaded, one out. Slow grounder to third. Akimoto steps on third in one motion, picks the ball up, throws to first, double play, out of the jam. And the hope was for Baltimore that they were going to be able to plate that run there. The run did not get in time. We go to the fifth, Toronto with the lead, 2-1. What a play by Akimoto at third. The rookie Japanese third baseman makes the play there, and they get out of the jam.
13: Oh, my goodness. Second consecutive inning that Treya Savage has offered up multiple walks to load the bases that he gets an inning-ending double play with one out. Got Pete Alonso in a double play in the bottom of the third and now here in the bottom of the fourth. Treya Savage is lucky that he has only allowed a single run. Seven walks, to your point, Dustin, 81 pitches thrown through four innings, only 39 of those 81. That's what happens when you offer up seven free passes, 39 of 81 for strikes. If you're John Schneider, you got to get him out, right? 81 pitches through four, can't find the strike zone today. We got to go to the bullpen early here in Camden.
1: Oh, 100%, because you're just playing with fire at this point. At some point, you're like, you got to be smart. It's like when my fiance buys Oreos, and she's like, why do you keep eating the Oreos? We have a wedding to get in shape for. And you keep eating them. And I'm like, well, if you stop buying them, then I won't eat them. But if you buy them, I'm going to eat them. That's the problem here. And I don't even like Oreos, by the way.
13: A little bit of projection, wouldn't you say?
1: I don't like
13: it. That's a little bit like...
1: No. I'd say it's the same exact thing. Don't put Treya Savage back on the mound if you want to win this game. You're just asking for him to eat the Oreos right now. He's not going to be able to fit into a tux, okay, people? We got a lot of work to do. We're about to order Ozempic to get on this thing. We got to get it together, okay? By the way, we're scoreless at Citi Field. Carson Benj just made a crazy catch in right field for the Metropolitans, and we are currently in the top of the fourth inning. Nothing on the board. As you know, this was an interesting matchup because Christian Scott, speaking of guys who struggle with walks, that has definitely been an issue for him. And you know what? I thought about his K prop. I just didn't get there. He has gone over it. He's got six strikeouts and 3 1/3. The number was 5.5 at plus money. And I got to tell you, this is one thing. If you just want to chase plus money, I think baseball pitching props are the best way to do it. And especially betting them early if you like them. They'll move a lot throughout the day, but I find the market really doesn't know how to gauge them for certain matchups. And there's certain teams that you can usually exploit that swing and miss a ton. And also certain pitchers that maybe they either underrate or you want to go under and overrate. You can come back the other way. Like last night, I had Wheeler under 5.5 strikeouts against the Dodgers. When you looked at the teams Wheeler had faced, it'd been a minute since he saw someone at that caliber. I didn't think he'd go deep in that game, and we got there barely by the hook, but he did go under his 5.5 at plus 115. And Scott was another guy today at 5.5 at plus around 116, I believe it was. You could have gotten a nice number on him.
13: In all five starts for Christian Scott in the month of May, he has had at least five Ks, including eight on May 1st against the Angels, who have the highest K rate in baseball, six in Colorado against the Rockies about a week later. You know what's crazy about Christian Scott? He has made six starts this year. Only two of the six has he pitched through five innings, has he worked at least five innings of time on the mound. He has not earned a single decision, a loss or a win. He is 0-0 with a 3-2 ERA entering today. In fact, in nine starts that he made back in the 2024 season for the Amazons, he is 0-3. That means that Christian Scott has never won a game in his Major League Baseball career in the 15 starts that he has made. Maybe today in start number 16 of his Major League Baseball career, he gets a win, and so do the Mets against the Marlins.
1: Wait, even going back a couple years ago, he's never actually won a start?
13: 0-3. Yeah.
1: I'm blown away because you know what? He's really competitive. He has a good arm. Like, I don't know what his upside is. I think because he doesn't go deep into games and the walks are an issue, he's probably a middle of the rotation guy, but I like him a lot. I think he's a key piece that I'd really like to see be a part of the Mets' future here going forward. Update at Camden Yards. It looks like the Orioles just got out of it with a runner on first. A nice play across the diamond. I believe it was Holiday, who, by the way, He has been hitting the ball since he returned from injury and just made a Brooks Robinson-esque barehanded play at the hot corner, and that will keep that game 2-1 as we go to the bottom fifth inning there. Toronto minus 137, O's plus 105, and by the way, if you like overs, Pittsburgh and Minnesota, they gave you one very early in this one. 7-4 in the fourth, and they're not done. The total in the game is 8 or 8.5. And we're looking at right now Keller in a bit of trouble. Runners on first and second. Two out right now. Taking on the middle of the order in Josh Bell. 7-4, minus 930 favorites, plus 521 with Minnesota. 16.5 is the in-game total. I'm not touching it, but I think with two runners on, it's simply a bet on if you think Josh Bell can come through. Not a great average guy, but in his career has put up some pretty good run production here and there.
13: Minus 930. Well, that's going to change because the odds makers at DraftKings are showing that Josh Bell came through plating two runs. It is now 7-6, if I am not mistaken, inside PNC Park. What did Josh Bell do?
1: Liner to left, and it plates two runs, 7-6. You look at these numbers, you're like, okay, you know, not a good average, but he drives and runs. And as soon as the words come out of my mouth, he slammed it into left field on a low line drive, and it's a one-run game just like that. It's down to plus 212, minus 290 with the Pirates. 18.5 is your total.
13: We didn't get there fast enough. But, again, I think it's an examination in live betting baseball. Minus 930 was the price on the Pirates. They had a 7-1 lead in this game. It was 7-4, and albeit with two outs, there were two guys on for Josh Bell. And clearly, both pitches struggled mightily today out of the gates. Bailey Ober has allowed 7 earned in 3 innings. Mitch Keller now 6 earned into his 4th inning of work as well. Ooh, and I the odds makers on DraftKings are fast.
1: No, it's tied.
13: Yep.
1: It's tied.
13: High ball game.
1: Single to left by Cody Clemens. And see, this. Ready? I'll put my hand up. This is where I botched it. I went minus 140 on Pittsburgh. Should have taken a little bit of something on Minnesota at a crazy number, and I lost my opportunity. We're just sitting here doing the show, going back and forth, bouncing through the games. And honestly, I thought we were in a good spot. What were they up, 7-2? I want to say
13: 7-1 after that big third inning.
1: Yeah, so it felt like we were sitting in a good spot. That is bad. That is bad game management by your boy over here. So we were sitting in a good spot.
13: Yeah. Listen, the live betting components of what you can do in baseball, because the odds makers are so off at times for where things are in terms of what you are seeing live. It was minus 930 for the Pirates. It was greater than a 4-1 price on the money line for the Twins, down by 3 runs, but with runners on. We now have a tied ball game, and that live number, when you look at it currently, is plus 134 for Minnesota as the underdog, as I think the top of the fourth has come to a close. 19.5 live total. I'm not sure we're done scoring here. Both pitchers, both starters about to be out of this game.
1: At this point, it's not even worth me betting on them. I need Pittsburgh to jump out to another lead, but who knows if that'll come. Game 7, Oklahoma City. How much will home court matter? We'll discuss next on Live Bet Saturday.
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1: It's been a fun afternoon with all the baseball action going on right now, but let's get real right now. It's all about Game 7. It's all about the Western Conference Finals. God, it's what, 5:30 on the East Coast? We get going 8 o'clock on the East Coast. It's going to be epic. I feel like, you know, the spread has really come into play. We've seen a lot of blowouts in the series. But the vibes are very similar to Game 1, where it's just, there's no way we're disappointed tonight, right? That is the hope. And speaking of getting real, we're going to get really real. Terrell Furman's going to join us now on the Progressive Guest Line to preview the Western Conference Final Game 7. Catch him over at the Sports Gambling Podcast Network, doing the NBA, WNBA podcast, also on the College Experience, and on X at reallyrel__. Terrell, man, how we feeling about Game 7? The vibes, the drama. Do you believe we're going to get a classic tonight?
25: I really do. I think it's cliche, but I think this is the game where the spread comes into play. And maybe we see a cover, but not a win. Like, I expect something really, really close. Both of these two teams battling out for a chance to go to the NBA Finals, and both of them have things going their way. I understand De'Aaron Fox is not the healthiest on that Spurs side of the ball, but on the OKC side of the ball, no J-Dub, no Ajay Mitchell. Mitchell was like one of their better scorers in the playoffs. I think he was like their second leading scorer before he got hurt in the playoffs. So I am just excited to see what I think is going to be a very, very good game. I think it could go one way or another, and I'm really, really split and torn on the side, expecting to see it come down to the wire and see if the road teams in Game 7 can keep the hot streak going.
13: Yeah, they've been good so far this postseason. Of our four previous Game 7s, the Sixers won in Boston, the Cavaliers won in Detroit. Western Conference Finals, we're not exactly sure on the side. Terrell, let's talk total. 212 and a hook. I think the natural thought, backed by the trends, is that when you see 212 and a half for a Game 7, you bet the under. Hand up, I'm on the under, but for a variety of reasons. How many points do you think are scored tonight in Oklahoma City?
25: I'm honestly, I think it might actually go over. I was shocked myself because I'm a big, hey, I'm going under in game seven. I'm expecting the defense to be up there. But I just think this is the game seven where the role players come in and have a lot to say, especially on the OKC side of the ball. Talking about Alex Caruso, Kayson Wallace, guys like that coming up. Isaiah Joe hitting some big threes. Like, I think those are the cast members that are come out. They're going to hit some really, really big shots. And they're going to put pressure on this Spurs team, which I think Wemby's going to go out there and he's going to answer. I expect Wemby to have a pretty nice game on his own part here and help carry this Spurs team. So much so that when it's going back and forth in the fourth quarter, I think it's going to squeak on over. So, like, very contrarian, not normally my style of betting, but I don't know. I just had a gut feeling on the over.
1: Terrell Furman's with us. Catch him on the Sports Gambling Podcast Network, WNBA, NBA, those podcasts there at reallyrel _. You can find him over on X. You mentioned the role players for Oklahoma City coming back home. We know they thrive there. Also, no Mitchell, no J-Dub, probably gives them more opportunity. If you were going to pinpoint one of those guys that you maybe want to back from some sort of prop perspective, who would be your favorite of those role guys for the Thunder?
25: For sure, Alex Caruso. At 10.5 points, 11.5 for plus money in some shops. That's the first person that I'm going to look at. He was so consistent, especially in games 1 and 2 at home, for giving that extra boost and that pump. You remember that 30-point game he had for the Oklahoma City Thunder against the Spurs team. I think he can get over his number, get into double digits comfortably. I expect to see 13, 14, 15 points from Caruso in this game. Kayson Wallace is another one, just because his defensive effort is on the same level of Lou Dort without the fouling, and he can actually hit 3-point shots, and he can actually keep the offense going. He had 11 points in that game last game. I think that this is going to be one where Lou Dort's minutes are probably going to start coming down a little bit, whether it's him getting into foul trouble, whether it's just the fact of he has little offensive talent this series go around and they need more of an offensive punch. So they look for a Kayson Wallace to get the scoring up more. So I think Kayson Wallace at 9.5 points is also interesting. But those two guys that I had circled for OKC.
13: 31 plus the points prop for Shai Gilgeous-Alexander on DraftKings. 28 plus the number for Victor Wembanyama. Of the two superstars, Terrell, on either side, who do you like to flirt with that points prop in game number 7? Who is it more important for their team to come through and play in the NBA Finals?
25: I think it's more important for Wemby. I think Wemby has to go into this game and have a 30-point, 40-point game to keep them in it. I just don't trust the guard play to be as consistent from the San Antonio Spurs on the road. Like, if Dylan Harper is not going out there and being Dylan Harper, that's going to be a really, really big blow to them coming off of the bench there. Keldon Johnson's going to have a good game. De'Aaron Fox has been nursing that ankle injury, and he's honestly not been good over the course of this entire series. So, like, I think that Wemby has less of the opportunity because at home, I trust OKC role players to get up bigger in those spots and be able to take that pressure off SGA, where SGA, instead of needing 31 points, he may need 25. Whereas Wemby, I just don't see how on the road he's going to get enough help, and he's going to have to shoulder a bunch of that load. And good thing for us is I feel good about it because Wemby hates Chet on the other side. Like, Wemby has a visible hatred of Chet Holmgren that we can see, and you can see from when they played France versus Team USA in their younger years that, yo, I do not like Chet Holmgren. I would like all the bad things to happen to Chet Holmgren. So Wemby's going to go out there and try to give them a bucket and say, please, please, please put him on me. So I like Wemby to get over his points prop. I think he's going to get over it, has a better chance of getting over it than SGA does, even though I like OKC in a very, very close game, I think.
1: Yeah, those videos from back in the day on their national teams were like they're going at each other. They're bumping each other. They're giving the medal and, like, you could see Wemby's upset that Chet got the better of him. I mean, it goes back a while now. The blood runs deep between those two. Terrell Furman is our guest. Sports Gambling Podcast Network is where you can find him doing the NBA, WNBA podcast at reallyrel _ on X. Now, some of those guys for San Antonio, the role players, it's always difficult for them on the road. But sometimes a team can be so young and so ignorant to what they should and shouldn't be able to do that they can still step up and perform. Do you like anyone other than Wemby to have a big game tonight? Because I got to tell you, the more I watch this team, the more guys like Vassell and Champagny jump off the page to me. You usually don't have to pay a big price on them.
25: Oh, well, you'll never, ever have to talk me into a Devin Vassell prop. If you listen to the NBA Gambling Podcast and you've been a long, long, long time listener, you know I am a huge fan of Devin Vassell. Before the Stephon Castles, before the Victor Wembanyamas, when this Spurs team was in the butter, in the bottom of the basement gutter, Devin Vassell was cashing 20-plus points props for us at plus 400. So I'm always, always going to say Devin Vassell is going to go out there and have that opportunity. And he's going to stay on the court because they do trust him to put him in front of SGA and try to slow down SGA. They constantly try to give him that matchup. And even though it may not have always worked out for him, it hasn't been horrible in this series either. So I think Devin Vassell has a good chance to get over his points prop and add that scoring assist to Victor Wembanyama, especially with the compromised De'Aaron Fox.
13: 2.5, the 3-point prop for Devin Vassell tonight, a number that he has gone over with at least 3 made triples in 4 of 6 games so far in the Western Conference Finals. Terrell, when we look at beyond this, whoever wins tonight, of course, will play in the NBA Finals, have home court advantage against the New York Knicks. When you look at the early projected final series prices on DraftKings right now, OKC around a minus 265 favorite against the New York Knicks. The San Antonio Spurs a minus 225 favorite against those Knickerbockers. When you look at how the NBA Finals could play out, do you think there is that wide of a gap for whoever wins the West in front of New York?
25: I think for OKC, not as much for the San Antonio Spurs. OKC just has so many good role players and they play such a good, efficient style of offense that I don't know if the Knicks are going to be able to keep up with how fast they can keep that pace going. And the Knicks defense is not going to be able to keep up. And now it's going to be on the Knicks to score 120 points a night to try to stay with that OKC team. I just think it's going to be an uphill battle. And this is coming from somebody that is a Knicks fan. But I will say San Antonio, I love that matchup more because Wemby can't beat us by himself. That can't happen. And the Knicks have so many wings and guards that they can be able to slow down the Devin Vassells, the Stephon Castle, the De'Aaron Fox, the Dylan Harper. Like, if you slow all those other pieces down, Wemby can go get his 35, 40 that he's going to get on Cat. And sure, that can happen, but he's going to have to get some type of help from somewhere else. And I just think the Knicks match up a lot better over the course of an entire series with San Antonio than they do with OKC. So I like the number for OKC, but San Antonio, I think value is on the Knicks because I think the Knicks will make that closer than anybody thinks.
1: Totally with you, Terrell. And as a Knicks fan myself, a 15-1 ticket holder, I will not know what to do with myself as a human being if they somehow hoist the Larry O'Brien. He's Terrell Furman. Check him out on the Sports Gambling Podcast Network, NBA, WNBA Podcast, and at ReallyRel __ on X. Appreciate the time as always, my friend. Go New York, go New York, go.
25: Bing bong.
1: I love it. Great stuff from Terrell as always. I got kind of sad during the conversation. I realized, like, I know he covers the WNBA, but like that's like one of the last times we're going to talk to Terrell throughout the season. We see him on the network all the time. We'll get him on to do WNBA plenty. It's a different animal when you get to talk NBA with a guy who covers it as well as he does there for the SGP boys there. 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The name says it all.
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27: The top five or six looks rock solid. It's a good year to be in that grouping. I do think there's a drop-off kind of in the middle, too, especially the later part of the lottery. But at the top of the class, if I'm the Washington Wizards, looking at two guys in particular, A.J. DeBanza from BYU, who I think will go number one. He's the most solid. There are the fewest holes in his game and knocks against him, Zach. The guy who may have the highest upside, who I think is probably likely to go number two, is Darren Peterson, the guard from Kansas. Because of the issues, he said it was related to creatine usage and cramping. So those are the two guys I'd be looking at. If you have number one pick, Zach, you want to take advantage of that and don't just say, all right, it's going to be one of these two guys. I'd also take a look at guys like Cameron Boozer from Duke, Caleb Wilson from UNC, maybe even extend a little bit. Guys like Darius Akell from Arkansas, who I like a lot, Keaton Wagler from Illinois.
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1: From the Circa Sportsbook, downtown Las Vegas, Dustin Sweetelson here, Ben Scott Stevens in California. Appreciate you making us part of your day, however you may be tuning in. Sirius XM Channel 158, YouTube TV, the VSiN Watch app, radio affiliates across the United States of God Bless America, and God Bless Baseball. It's been a fun day as we get ready, kind of killing time until Game 7, the Western Conference Finals later. We've had plenty of action across the board. Right now in the fifth inning, I repeat the score twice, 7-7. Pittsburgh and Minnesota tied up at sevens. Pittsburgh jumped out to a 7-1 lead, and they surrendered that in the last couple innings. Connor Griffin at the plate with one out in the fifth. Bailey Ober still on the bump, by the way. He has allowed 10 hits in this game. 10 hits in 4 1/3 innings, 7 earned runs, just 2 strikeouts. I told you, I really toyed with Ober under 3.5 Ks at plus $1.20, and ultimately, I couldn't get there, so I settled for Pittsburgh minus 140, which looked fantastic for a while, and it's now, oh man, I still think they win the game as Connor Griffin with a little bleeder to right. Oh no, second baseman got to it, but you know what? Hit too slow. Griffin's on board with a one out infield single there, and his legs are an X factor in his game. On the other end, the reason why I was a little bit nervous about backing Pittsburgh at minus 140, which is a big price, Ben. Mitch Keller, 4 innings, 10 hits, 7 earned, 5 strikeouts and a walk.
13: Crazy opener to this series, by the way. Last night in the Steel City, it was Brian Reynolds with a 2-run walk-off home run in the home half of the ninth, of course, for the Buccos. I bring up the opener because the Twins use 6 arms last night on a Friday. Maybe one of the reasons, despite allowing 7 earned in his first 2 or 3 innings, Bailey Ober is still out there for Minnesota. Maybe another reason that you look to get some value here on the Pirates in the home half of the 5th. Game total is 18.5. Some juice on the under at minus 132. Are we going to see 5 more runs to push us to the over? I'm not entirely sure. Do I want to lay minus 205 right now in the updated live money line price for the Buccos? Maybe in another inning, if nothing happens and that comes down ever so slightly, would we lay a run and a half because of maybe some of those bullpen woes and not many fresh arms for Minnesota as this continues to go, depending on how long Bailey Ober is able to stay out there? It's a plus 155 price if you want to lay the run line with Pittsburgh. Again, -1.5 for them to win by multiple runs this afternoon in the Steel City.
1: Ben, you bet the Toronto Blue Jays today, and they're threatening here to add to their lead. It's 2-1 game, and you're always a little nervous when you got that one-run lead on the road. You want to extend it just a little bit, have some wiggle room. Well, they just got a runner on, a leadoff runner, to begin the 7th inning against Brandon Young and the O's. Brandon Young, a guy who was fade city for me a year ago, he's been really respectable this year. He's gotten his ERA down to 3.40. He's got 7 strikeouts in 6 innings today against the Toronto team that really doesn't swing and miss a lot. Got to tip your hat, man, when guys figure things out, because he was certainly a pitcher I bet against a lot last year.
13: Yeah, no doubt about it. He's been really good today. He's been pretty consistent all year long. And Trey Savage had his command issues, but still only able to scratch across one were the Orioles because of a couple of ill-timed, if you're a Baltimore backer, double plays to end innings. 92 pitches through 5 innings of work. Only 2 base knocks allowed by Savage, but 7 walks. 7 walks. 4Ks, so you cash that bet on the under of his K prop of 6.5. I think Ernie Clement recorded an out as Jesus Sanchez started the inning getting on base for Toronto. You want to see them up this just a little bit. The Blue Jays have not been great all season long, and that's added up in the averages and the WOBA for the team in terms of putting the ball in play and doing so with a high slugging percentage. But to Dustin's point, they have the 3rd lowest K rate, the 3rd fewest strikeouts as a team in Major League Baseball. The Blue Jays playing really good baseball, winners of 4 consecutive, 15 of their last 20 after being 6 games sub 500 on May 12th. I like what Toronto is doing. I think they're going to be an American League playoff team once again. And they had that consideration entering this year, the expectation to try to win an American League pennant for a 2nd straight season. A dismal start. They're going to be in the running as things get deeper and deeper closer to October.
1: Well, tell me if you heard this before on the program. Here come the Pittsburgh Pirates. 2 runners on here in the 5th. 1 out as Jake Mangum, who led to a run and then also plated a run himself in the following inning. He dove for a ball in left field. Ultimately, that runner wound up scoring as the ball got behind him. The following half inning, he hit a solo shot, so he made up for his mistake prior. But he's responsible for 2 runs in this game. If you bet the under, God bless. I feel bad because the total was 8.5, and one of these teams is probably going to wind up going over 8.5 on their own. And Bailey Ober is missing high and outside. I think he's tired, and I
13: How
1: don't
13: many
1: think
13: pitches
1: he,
13: is he at?
1: 92? 90, he should probably be taken out of this game, but
13: this is,
1: I guess, desperate times for Minnesota right now. This is a big at-bat with Mangum at the plate, though. If he could punch one through, especially for first 5 betters specifically, remember, we are here in the 5th, and he does, hits one to left. Is that going to be slow enough for the run to score, play at the plate, and he's safe? Connor Griffin slides in with 1 out. I don't know if I would have tested him. It was a close play, but he does get there. And again, another element of Connor Griffin's game, the speed factor, pays dividends for the Buccos. They're back out in front 8-7. They will cash a first 5 ticket if you bet it.
13: Which is a crazy first 5
1: yes,
13: for how this game has gone.
1: That is a wild first 5.
13: Wild first 5. They go up 7-1 in the 3rd. You feel fantastic about where you are. Many, many runs later, 15 in total, and we might not be done at the end of this 5th inning. The Pittsburgh Pirates now have that 8-7 lead, and that 1.5 in the run line that was plus 155 if you wanted it with the Pirates is now a 2.5 live run line at plus 101 for Pittsburgh. Total up by a run as well from 18.5 live to 19.5. We have sailed through that pregame number. Nationals have made it a one-run game, and they have no outs in the bottom of the seventh, down 3-2 against San Diego at home. Some of these very fun young teams, especially in terms of what they do offensively, really showing themselves. We saw it with the White Sox earlier. The Nats have a chance to come from behind against this San Diego pen, which is not an easy thing to do. And the Rays back to a 6-3 game in Tampa. Again, if you got that 3.5 plus 3.5 run line with the Rays after Wade Meckel's first inning grand salami for the Halos, you're within that number right now. It was a live bet we offered up about an hour ago.
1: Yeah, well, Michael King is leaving the ball game, and he just hit Dylan Cruz on the hand, which loaded the bases with nobody out in the seventh. We're going to find out what this San Diego bullpen is made of. If this, I'm curious, like, if this was a game in September in a pennant or in a potential, you know, race to win the division or a wild card spot, I feel like I'd call it Mason Miller in the seventh inning here to get them out of this situation. But he hit Dylan Cruz, bases loaded. He was really good up until this point. And by the way, the Nationals are a favorite. The market expects the Nats offense to come through. That is a lot of respect, and I think it's warranted. Awesome. We've seen Washington's offense be awesome this year. -239, they are favored, +$1.78 with the Friars. But Michael King's day ends. He goes 6 innings, 6 hits, 2 earned, 1 walk, 2 strikeouts, and he just hit a batter there. 3-2 ball game, 1 hit blows it open. Who is up? It would be the catcher, Milas, who homered in his first at-bat for Washington. Things could get dangerous here for the Padres on the road. So some other updates from across Major League Baseball. As we've got a situation I want to update you on in Cleveland. Boston and the Guardians right now, it's 2-1 in the sixth. We cast a first five under 3.5. For those of you who went over, I feel your pain. Because immediately after, Boston plates a run. And now we've got a situation with a runner on second, and it looks like a pitching change being made for Cleveland here in the sixth inning. We got the under home, though. You'll love to see it from that. We also cashed under on 6.5 Ks for Treya Savage in that Orioles and Blue Jays game, and the Orioles have made a move to the bullpen. 2-1 right now is your score. We're in the top of the seventh inning. Toronto has a runner on second with 2 outs, and they have gone to the bullpen to bring in Nunez to get them out of this jam with Springer at the dish.
13: And right now, when you look at where that is for this Orioles team, they really trying to hold things down because they have been unable to convert. +186, that live money line for Baltimore. Again, I bet the Blue Jays earlier today at -126 early this morning, thinking Treya Savage would respond from his worst start of the year. He didn't allow a ton, only one, but again, the command issues were there. It's -236 for Toronto, +161 if you want to lay the run and a half with the Blue Jays on that live run line. Can the Blue Jays scratch a few across to make things worth it? Interesting to see where they stand at this moment. Oh, no. Okay, we're still waiting for who they're bringing in for San Diego.
1: Rodriguez.
13: Best ERA. Who?
1: Rodriguez is in now for San Diego. So far on the year, he's got a 1.69 ERA. They're going to need him to reach back and find some Ks here. 22 years old out of Venezuela, and he's got 24 strikeouts and 26 and two-thirds. Oh, man, let's see how they get out of this. Ball's put in play. A run's going to score. They don't get the double play. Is that going to be runner interference? No, he slid into the bag. We are going to be tied up there in the nation's capital. More with the Baseball Plus Game 7 coming up next.
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6: Live Bet Saturday. You are just a couple hours away from opening tip-off, Western Conference Finals, Game 7. He is Ben Stevens. I'm Dustin Sweetelson. Thanks for making us a part of your day, however you may be tuning in. SiriusXM Channel 158, YouTube TV, the Visa Watch app, radio affiliates across the United States of God Bless America. And a reminder, you can always download this show and every show wherever you get your podcast. Right now, looking at the market for Game 7, Ben, we have got a spread still of 3.5 at most places. A couple of them a bit ago went to 3, but I'm seeing everyone pretty much back to 3.5. Total's 212.5. That has not budged. You like that. You're on the under. If you're looking for steam, you're looking for things to go in your direction here. But so far, people a little hesitant, it looks like, to join the party.
7: 74% of the public handle on DraftKings on the over. Earlier today, it was about 65% of that sharper handle on the under on Circa of 212 and a hook. It's 57% right now as I'm looking at VSiN.com/splits, where you can get all of these betting splits each and every day for a wide variety of sports. I love to use it to inform how the market is looking at things and, of course, adding with my preparation and breakdown as well. And there is not just a public versus sharper money split when it comes to that total tonight, Dustin, for Game 7. It's a very similar story for the actual side. 68% of the sharp handle on Circa laying the 3.5 with the Thunder at home in Oklahoma City. 63% of the public handle on DraftKings likes the San Antonio Spurs. Do with that information what you will. If you will fade the public, trust the sharps, or just go about it your own way. I am on the under 212 and a hook because I think defensive intensity ramps up, of course, in a Game 7. 12 of our last 13 Game 7s since 2003 in the NBA postseason and the conference finals or the NBA finals have gone toward the under. But we have seen what San Antonio has put on dazzling display defensively a few times in this series against Oklahoma City, against Shai Gilgeous-Alexander. I think the Thunder do the same on the other side. Lowest total of this seven-game series. The previous low was Game 2, 213.5, Oklahoma City back on top, and all three of their wins, by the way. Every game has gone to the over. This the lowest total. The odds makers understand the strong trend of a Game 7 to the under. I still trust that under of 212 and a hook tonight.
6: Yeah, I think when you just think about the game flow that's necessary for both teams to be successful. For starters, the Spurs on the road. You don't want it to be a shootout. Now, they're going to have to hit their threes. They're going to have to set the pace early with that. But I do think defense is going to matter most for them because a shootout with a team that has guys like McCain and Caruso playing in a friendly environment, that might be an issue. And on the other side for the Thunder, there's no Jalen Williams. There's no A.J. Mitchell. The secondary scoring options, while Caruso and McCain could go off, you just never know how consistent that's going to be throughout.

0: contest. So I'm with you. I kind of lean under, even though a lot of people making a case for the over because the number has been somewhat adjusted based on what we've seen in the past. I did in the break take the 3.5 with the Spurs. I probably should have just went money line. But I think a lot of stuff with San Antonio is making sense to me. It's a young team. It's a fiery team. It's a hungry team. And I think game sevens are more of a coin flip than we anticipate at times.
1: Yeah.
0: So some of these trends making the rounds. Teams that lost game six, meaning they failed to close out by double digits, are just 14-23 against the spread. That's 38% in game seven. Teams that force a game seven in the last 10 seasons on an 18-6 run. Caruso is a guy that I'm also targeting in this game. I know it's super trendy. It's super popular. But when you think about the issues and the injuries that the Thunder are dealing with, this is a veteran. This is a champion. This is a guy with a ton of experience who is ready for the moment. I went over on his PRA of 16.5. You go back and look in this series at home. He's had 30, 25, and 24 in the PRA. I see why it wouldn't be any different now. I think he helps calm the nerves down of anyone who's maybe in a situation they haven't been in before, maybe not playing in the role that they've played before because you have those two injuries to the Thunder. I think Caruso, despite being chalky, that's my favorite play in this game.
1: My favorite two props are actually both three-pointer props. It's Cason Wallace for OKC, over 1.5 made threes. He has hit multiple three-pointers in four of the six games here in the Western Conference Finals. And on the other side, it's a guy we discussed with Terrell Furman in Devin Vassell. He actually has one of the higher three-point props for this seventh game of the Western Conference Finals at 2.5. He has made at least three triples in four of the six, and the volume has been there. He has attempted at least six threes in five of six games in the Western Conference Finals, only one game without at least six attempted three-pointers. He kind of has some of that wherewithal, and he has the green light for San Antonio in terms of their perimeter shooting. So I like 2 3-point props in terms of the prop looks I will have for tonight. Cason Wallace for OKC, over 1.5 made threes. Devin Vassell for the Spurs, over 2.5 made triples in game seven.
0: Couple conflicting trends I'll share with you. So you just kind of reference the one that goes with the side that you like the best here. Oklahoma City, 9-0, I believe 10-0 now, straight up. 8-2 against the spread in a playoff game off of a loss the last two postseasons. And then home court in game seven. It has not really mattered since 2017. 16-17 straight up, 12-21 against the spread. We think about the advantage you have playing at home. Well, I would say San Antonio stole one on the road in game one. I think that means they're perfectly capable of doing it today in game seven. So I'm amped up for this one. I'm ready to see how it plays out. I'm ready to see who steps up and has a monster moment because I'm not sure it's just going to be about SGA and Wemby. There will be another hero. The question is who. And speaking of heroes, how about in our nation's capital? This lineup for the Nats, they will not go away. They've got a 3-run lead, 6-3 in the seventh inning. Michael King was exemplary in this contest. However, he left here earlier in the seventh after loading the bases with nobody out. The last piece was a hit batter. Since then, we saw a fielder's choice lead to a tie game 3-3, and now the Nats have blown it a bit open. 6-3, 3-run ball game. Not totally crazy. I guess blowing open might be a little bit of a stretch. But either way, if you like San Diego, they're 14-1 to come back and win it. Your in-game total is 10.5, and you got to tip your hat to Washington, a team we all kind of expected to be the worst in baseball. I would not want to see them on my schedule if I was a contender because I better bring the offense with me.
1: Yeah. You better bring that offense with you, no doubt about it. Again, when you look at some of the numbers, much like we discussed with the White Sox, the fourth best WRC in all of the bigs, the fourth best OPS as a team on base percentage plus slugging there. And this Washington team, despite being an even 500 through 58 games, entering today against San Diego, 29-29, has been booked as an underdog in 57 of 58, make it 58 of 59, because they were the money line underdogs against the Padres at home in the nation's capital on this Saturday afternoon. Dustin, if they go on to win this game, that would mean 29 of 30 wins as an underdog, the most underdog outright victories for any team in the bigs this year. A 7-3 lead now for Washington, and doing it against a really good bullpen, of course, for the Padres. Michael King got into some trouble here in the home half of the seventh. They bring in Bradley Rodriguez, who had a 1.69 ERA entering this Saturday against the Nats, and they played many against him. 7-3, that lead for Washington. Really impressive stuff. A couple of teams we expected to be awful near the bottom of either of their divisions or league standings. The White Sox and the Nats continue to win because of offense, and they continue to be booked often as an underdog, giving you a lot of plus money opportunities as a sports bettor.
0: Yeah, looking at that in-game number, look, I bet minus 140 on San Diego, so I'm not really jumping to back them again here, squandering this lead. They're 21-1 on the money line here in the seventh. The total of 10.5 intrigues me. Now, it's juiced at minus 160 to the over. I do think we're going to get another run, so I'm a bit surprised by that. You factor in that San Diego's not going to throw their best arms the rest of the way. It's a four-run game. You may want to save one or two big ones for tomorrow. So you might use one, but you're not going to use all of them in this situation. And then on the other side, you've got a Washington bullpen that's not very good. There's a reason why this team is the best over team in baseball, and it's not just their offense. They are 7th worst in ERA for a bullpen in Major League Baseball. I'd consider the over 10.5 at minus 160, yeah. Maybe alt it up to a better price at over 11.5, because I do think we get one or two more runs in this game. An update at Citi Field, where the New York Metropolitans have extended their lead on the Fish, the Marlins, 4-1, sixth inning, and it looks like a Jacob Young solo shot. I'll tell you this. I've seen John Mayberry Jr. hit cleanup for the Mets. I've seen Eric Campbell hit cleanup for the Mets. Jacob Young, who is definitely known more for his speed, hitting cleanup for the Mets, is certainly a sight, but you know what? 2-for-3 for him. I know he was injured for a portion of the year, but he's hitting .357 for the Metsies. As, dare I say this very quietly, if they win today, it will indeed be a winning streak for the boys from Flushing.
1: And it would be, as we know, the first win potentially for Christian Scott on the bump in his Major League Baseball career. Now, that would be something. In his 16th start, his first ever win. Six starts this year. Has only pitched through five innings in two of those six to even be eligible or put himself often in position for a win. He has not earned a decision yet. That would be something. Dustin, just quickly to the L.A. Regional. UCLA, the number one national seed, the first ever number one national seed to lose its regional opener. So facing elimination today, I laid 3.5 with the Bruins, picked the wrong L.A. baseball team facing elimination to lay a large run line with, because USC against Lamar right now in Texas A&M's regional in College Station leads 16-0. The Bruins are tied 3-3, top of the seventh, after Ethan Gibson for the Hokies ties this game with a solo shot to start off the seventh inning. Really dangerous times for the Bruins now as they try to avoid the number one national seed losing back-to-back games for the first time in the history of this tournament since national seeds have been around since 1999.
0: Okay, so this was making the rounds on social media. I just want to address it because there's been a lot of accusations. And I don't need a paternity test to know that I am probably the father of Braden Benton, the number 23 first baseman for Lamar. Because I saw that swing, I saw that size. It reminded me of a young Dustin Sweetelson back in the day. We'll get you updated on all the baseball, all the action, as some drama maybe brewing in Camden Yards. We'll tell you what it is on the other side of Live Bet Saturday.
2: This is a Bloomberg Business of Sports report. Major League Baseball proposed a salary cap, a move opposed by the Players Union, with a proposed cap of about $245 million and a salary floor of roughly $171 million. The league says the proposal levels the playing field while sharing baseball revenue with the players 50-50 as we grow the game together. The Players Union opposes a salary cap, saying it's a ploy to reduce player compensation and boost profits for owners. 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
1: Consecutive victories. If they can hold on today in Baltimore to take 3 of 4 and win the series against the O's, their divisional mates, they will have won 5 straight in 16 of their last 21. Because the Blue Jays got off to a really poor start. They were 18-24 on the 12th of May. Entering today, they have won 15 of their next 20. The bats are starting to wake up. They haven't been overly prolific offensively, but they are starting to get better. The reason that I bet Toronto minus 126 money line is I thought Trey Savage, off his worst start of the season, would bounce back. When you look at the overall numbers, 5 innings of work, only 2 base knocks, and allowed just a single earned run, you're going to say quality start out of the young Savage. Well, he walked 7. So it wasn't necessarily easy, but he got a couple of very well-timed double plays to get out of the third and the fourth innings. But this is a Blue Jays team that has a lot of pop in their lineup. They're the reigning American League pennant winners for a reason. And Kazuma Okamoto, who had that two RBI double to put them up 4-1 here in the eighth inning, still two outs for the Jays and two guys on. It's a really good Toronto team that will be in the playoffs, Dustin, much like I believe and you believe as well for this Jays team. And it's an American League that feels very much up in the air and for the taking based on where things stand currently. If the Blue Jays win, they'd be the fifth team to have a winning record in the entirety of the AL of all 15 teams so far this season.
0: Yeah, when you think about how they set up for a series as well, I mean, you got plenty of bats. There's plenty of offense there for them. And the pitching is what intrigues you the most. And that's why I don't think they need to rush a guy like Shane Bieber back. Make sure he's 100% ready to go, locked and loaded for the season. But you got Gausman at the front. You hope Yesavage can fix whatever's gone on today in the last start for him. I was impressed with how he battled, though, despite all the walk issues. 7 walks on the day today for him on the road at Camden Yards. But if Yesavage can find that form, they've got an interesting group there that I think could be dangerous with Cease behind Gausman as well in the rotation. The problem is you got a lot of guys on that injured list that you need to come back, including Alejandro Kirk and Addison Barger. Will we ever see Sosa, the infielder, very good against lefties? And then also Anthony Santander has not played a game this season for Toronto. That guy with Baltimore was one of the more underrated run producers in all of baseball. Toronto has all the makings of a team that can make another good deep playoff run. The question is, can they just get there and get situated and find their way into the dance? How about Kansas City? We were talking about them earlier. They went down 3-0, I believe, in this game to the Rangers. It's now 4-3 Royals on the road at Globe Life. In-game total, 8.5. Royals minus 377. Rangers plus 265. And look, I wanted to take Kansas City. I explained why at the start of the show. I'm happy I didn't, even though they're winning right now. I didn't want to sweat this out. Sometimes, Ben, you got to acknowledge that, like, it's not worth the sweat. It's not worth the energy, the years it's going to take off your life watching a team like Kansas City offensively on the road. But credit to them. Down 3-0 in the top of the seventh, they plated 4 runs. RBIs off the bats of Jensen, Witt, Garcia, and Pasquantino, and they find themselves out in front of the Rangers after Kumar Rocker goes 6 innings of shutout baseball, 2 strikeouts, 3 walks, 3 hits.
1: Yeah, Kumar Rocker really good today. And it's really funny when you see what KC did in the seventh, Dustin, because you mentioned it. 4 runs off 4 batted balls. No extra base hits that led to a bases clearing double or anything of the sort. 3 RBI singles and then an RBI double from Vinny Pasquantino that scored Bobby Witt Jr., which is right now the game-winning run as KC heads in to the top of the eighth. We joked after Josh Young hit the solo shot in the bottom of the first for the Rangers in Arlington. That might be all that is necessary because the Royals have lost 4 straight in those 4 combined L's. They have scored a total of 5 runs. It is not necessarily shocking, a team that has lost a lot, 14 of their last 17 for Kansas City, that they're having a tough time plating runs and scoring runs because very basically you need more runs than your opponent to win a baseball game. So good for KC to respond. They've got a runner on here to start the eighth, trying to extend this lead, add some insurance late in Arlington.
0: We mentioned that the Nationals bullpen and the volatility. I mean, there's always a chance, even when they have a lead in the game, that they could blow it. We're running out a little bit of room here for San Diego to do it. But eighth inning, and Manny Machado just hit an RBI double to make it a 3-run game. 7-4, there are 2 outs. You'd like to get another one here if you're the Friars. Louis Varland on the bump now for Washington. Taking on Jackson Merrill, hitting in the 5 spot, 0-for-3 on the day. But if they could somehow make it a 2-run game going into the ninth, I do like San Diego's chances. They're 9-1. This thing has come plummeting down from 21-1 to 10-1. Now 9-1 in the betting market. And it does appear it's a 2-0, 3-0 count on Merrill. They may be pitching around him maybe to set up a force. But after Merrill in the lineup, just to pull this up here, because now I'm fascinated by this situation. Padres on the road. They were leading this game with Michael King on the bump. Mm-hmm. They're now trailing. So I'm just pulling up the box score. Or it's not Louis Varland. It's Gus Varland. My mistake. Wrong Varland. I'm assuming they're related. If they're not, that would be the upset of the century. But after Jackson Merrill, it's Xander Bogaerts who homered earlier this game. Very intrigued to see what happens because it's runners on first and second, 2 out in the eighth, and the adjustment's now down to plus 840 on the Padres. I told you I liked the over. We got that one more run to go over 10.5 at minus 160. It's still 11.5 minus 144. If San Diego doesn't score here, I still think they may score in their part of the ninth inning.
1: Completely agree, right? And the Nats bats have been incredibly hot as well. I wonder if we will see Bradley Rodriguez come back out there for this San Diego side. Again, I think we could see another run here either from Washington in the home half of the eighth or the Padres against a bad Nationals bullpen in the top of the ninth. Again, it's minus 144. That's all you have to pay. If you have not had any action in a really good game in D.C., there you go right now. You need one run, and you're laying minus 144. That is the live bet. Sometimes those opportunities, even late in a three-run game, do present themselves.
0: Boston still leads Cleveland right now 2-1 as that game's in the seventh inning. Real pitchers duel. We cashed the first five under. Could have went a full game under as Sonny Gray really good on the road here for a Boston team that was leaving runners in scoring position, leaving runners on base early in this game. And as I look up, Jose Ramirez is at the dish with two out in the seventh inning. Runners on first and second. A single could give them the lead. 2-1, your score. Parker Messick, five innings, five hits, one run, four strikeouts. Sonny Gray, six innings, four hits, one run, seven strikeouts on the other end for the Boston Red Sox. It is Justin Slayton in the game. He's a righty. Prefer if you want to back Cleveland in game if it was a lefty on the bump, but that is where we stand as far as that game is concerned. I'm focused on this national situation. It looks like the Mets just hit a home run, and they will extend their lead over the Marlins 5-1. Was it A.J. Ewing? Because I see it was his first home run of the year they just put on the board. I'm trying to – oh, it was Sanger. Oh, the backup catcher, Hayden Sanger, with his first home run. He goes deep. Mets now lead 4-0 over the Miami Marlins. By the way, 3-0 count now on Xander Bogaerts with two outs. Mm. This thing could get blown open. I kind of want to do something. We missed the best number on San Diego, but it looks like you still get a plus 690 in the market. I just want to see what this 3-0 pitch is. 3-0 pitch looks low, but they're going to call it a strike. Ooh, can they review that? I think it missed the zone. But no, they're not going to. They're not going to.
1: No?
0: Padres back up to plus 840. That probably means Xander Bogaerts is about to get out. But let's see what happens here if we can beat the clock. As the Mets just hit a potential double after the Sanger homer. Yep, Mets cooking with one out, 5-1 in the seventh. That is Carson Bench with a double for the Metropolitans. And Xander Bogaerts for San Diego does indeed walk. Its bases loaded, 7-4 ball game, two out. Gus Varland in a lot of trouble in Washington, D.C. More on that, the rest of the action when we return on Live Bet Saturday.
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7: 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Tonight, it's the winner's bracket of the Atlanta Regional. 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Hi, everybody. Good Saturday evening to you. Toby Rowland with you. Carly Murray patrolling the dugouts for us again tonight. Sooner Media Relations Director Extraordinaire for Baseball, Patrick Dunn, hanging out in the booth with me. And Darren McDermott running the show back in our Learfield Sooner Network studio. Welcome back to Midtown Atlanta and the second game of the day for Skip Johnson Sooners. The Crimson and Cream in this winner's bracket battle tonight because of an impressive victory earlier today over the Citadel. OU fell behind 1-0 early, but Dayton Taki erased the deficit. It's the 2-1. High fly into right. Just got under it a bit, I think. Back is Williams. Warning track. Wall. It is gone. Thank you, 350 to right. And Dayton Taki has tied it up. A towering fly ball to right. I'm not sure there's too many stadiums in America that one would have left. But this is one of them it did. He tucked it just behind the right field wall into the trees, and it's 1-1.
1: The Citadel was feisty. The Bulldogs pushed back with two in the top of the fourth to take a 3-1 lead. But again, a long ball evened the score for the Sooners. Here's the 1-2. Fly ball center field. Got a lot of that one. Williams back. Warning track. Wall. It is gone. Trey Gamble. Straight away center field. Two-run homer. And we're tied again in Atlanta. From there, it was all Oklahoma. Cord Rager and L.J. Mercurius were dominant on the mound. And the Sooner offense came alive, racking up 8 runs and 15 hits. And the boys from Norman closed out a Game 1 win. Fly ball center field. Jason Walk back. He's under it. He's got it. And you can unhitch the wagon. Win number 300 for Skip Johnson as head coach of the Sooners is a round one victory in the NCAA regional. Final score here in Atlanta, Oklahoma 8 and the Citadel 3. So it's Oklahoma and Georgia Tech tonight with the winner of this one firmly moving into the catbird seat in Atlanta. And the task is a huge one for OU. The Yellow Jackets feature one of the most prolific offenses in college baseball history. Statistically, they have the highest batting average, on-base percentage, slugging percentage, the most hits, and the most runs scored by any power conference team in the BB Corps era. We'll lay out for you Georgia Tech's eye-popping offensive numbers as the pregame and game rolls along, but suffice it to say, it will take a Herculean effort by the Sooner pitchers to slow them down tonight. The Jackets scored 22 runs in their regional opening win over Illinois-Chicago. And moments ago, Illinois-Chicago was sent home. An extra innings victory by the Citadel here in an elimination game, 9-8 in 10 innings. So the Citadel moves on to another elimination game. First game out of the box tomorrow afternoon. They'll take on the loser of this one. Starting pitchers tonight for Oklahoma, it will be back-to-back true freshman on the bump in postseason play. Xander Mercurius gets the start tonight. Second start of the season, 0-1 record, 5.88 ERA. And the ace for Georgia Tech, Tate McKee, on the bump for them, making his 16th start. He's 8-1 with a 4.06 earned run average. And let's go down to the dugout for the first time tonight and check in with Carly Murray. Carly, it's been an interesting afternoon. The boys excited to get a break, I'm sure, between games.
6: Yes. We all went back to the hotel. I think some people took naps. I went to go get some Buffalo Wild Wings, and I saw some guys walking around trying to get some food, too. But very thankful for that extra rest in between games. And now the Sooners look to face the red-hot Yellow Jackets today. But it looks like the spirits are up high. I mean, everybody knows this is one of the best teams in the country, right? So I think the Sooners like the extra chip on their shoulder, right? Skip talked about that earlier this week. You know, everybody counting them out, you know, extra motivation to show up and shock the world. So let's see what the Sooners can do today, Toby.
1: A chance to do that. Sooner pregame show is presented by Walden Cleaners and Laundry, where the difference is quality. We got a 6:06 Central Time first pitch tonight. Coming up, we'll hear from Skip Johnson, his postgame thoughts after the win earlier today. Cord Rager as well after his six-inning dandy. Colin Lacey, play-by-play voice of Georgia Tech, will tell us more about the amazing season the Yellow Jackets have had. Starting lineups and much more as we count you down to first pitch here in the winner's bracket tonight. At Chandler Stadium in Atlanta, it's OU and Georgia Tech. This is Sooner Baseball from Learfield.
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13: Winner's bracket tonight, Oklahoma in the number two national seed, the Georgia Tech Yellow Jackets. Let's take a look at the SEC scoreboard brought to you by Air Comfort Solutions. Games of note today involving SEC teams. Auburn needing a win to stay alive in their own regional. They're in the bottom of the eighth inning. How about this score? Auburn leading NC State 17-13. Gracious. The number one national seed, not an SEC team, but UCLA needing a win to stay alive. They trail Virginia Tech 4-3 in the bottom of the eighth inning. The number one national seed on the brink of going 0-2 in barbecue in their own regional. That would be quite a story. Winner's bracket game in Morgantown. Kentucky leading West Virginia 6-3 in the top of the fourth inning. Winner's bracket game just underway in Lawrence, Kansas. Arkansas and Kansas scoreless, just underway. Earlier today, Georgia defeated Long Island. That was a resumed game, 18-2. That was their first game of the tournament. Tennessee is out. VCU beat them in an elimination game today, 5-4 in Chapel Hill. Oklahoma State stays alive with an extra innings win over Alabama State in Tuscaloosa, 8-7 the final in that one, and everybody else in the SEC still to play later tonight. Air Comfort Solutions, your total home solution for plumbing, heating, air conditioning, and electrical. Make the winning call today. Cord Rager with the best start of his freshman year and his first ever postseason start earlier today. He goes six innings, gave up three runs, eight strikeouts, no walks, and we chatted with him after the game. Let's go right back down to Carly. She is with certainly one of the stars of the game today, Sooner starting pitcher, winning pitcher, Cord Rager.
14: All right, thanks, Toby. I'm down here with Cord Rager. Cord, your postseason debut is season-high six innings to go with eight strikeouts. What was your mindset going out on the mound today?
15: The mindset today was just get the leadoff hitters out. They're a good fundamental team, and if I gave up a guy to get on and without getting out, it was very difficult to get out of them. They bunt a lot, so I had to get a leadoff guy out.
14: Yeah. It seemed like you were able to get yourself out of a couple jams. How were you able to do that and to come back and dominate the strike zone?
15: Just one pitch at a time, executing the pitch, and that's what Skip tells us to do, and that's what I did. Stay in the process, and it works.
14: A great team win today, offense, pitching. How huge is that momentum rolling into game two as you face the Yellow Jackets in a couple hours?
15: It's good. It's good for us. It's good to get that first step here at the ballpark and then, play a lot better team next game. So hopefully we come out same energy, same focus, and do it again.
14: All right, go eat some food, hydrate, enjoy this one, Ford.
15: Thank you.
13: Rager was outstanding. So was LJ Mercurius. The Sooners only used two pitchers in the win. That could be big. We'll take a timeout. We'll hear what Skip Johnson had to say after a game one win today. Plus, a little more on Georgia Tech as we count you down to first pitch here in Atlanta. This is Sooner Baseball from Learfield.
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13: 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Oklahoma and Georgia Tech tonight. The Sooners will be the designated visiting team in this one. Georgia Tech won their opener 22-5 over Illinois Chicago. Oklahoma, an 8-3 win earlier today over the Citadel. And after that victory, we caught up with Sooners head coach Skip Johnson. His pregame, postgame interview brought to you by Coca-Cola. Let's go downstairs as Carly Murray is with Sooners head coach Skip Johnson.
6: Thanks, Toby. I'm down here with Oklahoma head coach Skip Johnson. You looking at my notes?
27: Yeah, you got a lot of questions.
6: I just like to prepare. Right. And, you know, I want to make the most use of your time. Well, congrats on your 300th career win as a head coach. Just how special is that in game one of the NCAA tournament?
27: I sure didn't know it was my 300th at Division I, so I'm not worried about that. I'm just proud of our guys that stay in the process.
6: Yeah. And the freshman, Cord Rager, he just does his job today. You get six innings out of him, eight strikeouts. What did you see from him today in his postseason debut?
27: I think he was just attacking. And that's what he's going to do. He's been consistent with the mindset of attacking, and if he can do that, I mean, that's all we can ask for as coaches is effort.
6: Yeah. You always talk about hitting being contagious and how important momentum is. Your offense was amazing today. I think they put up, let's look at the notebook while we're talking 15. About it. 15 hits, put up eight runs on 15 hits. How impressed were you with the bats today?
27: Yeah, I thought there was some really cool quality at bats. I mean, we separated balls from strikes all day long. And, you know, a few base running mistakes. But other than that, it'll make you nervous, make you go downstairs and smoke a cigarette. But, you know, other than that, it was really good.
6: Yeah. How important is just to keep that momentum rolling into game two against the Yellow Jackets tonight?
27: Well, there's no doubt about that. I mean, you're going to have to do that. We have to get back to the hotel, gather, jump in the swimming pool, do something, take a nap, do something, get ready to play tonight.
6: All right. Enjoy this win. Thanks, Coach.
27: Thank you.
13: I can confirm I did not at least jump in the swimming pool. I also did not smoke any cigarettes between games. That's Skip Johnson, his pregame postgame interview brought to you by Coca-Cola. Fan work is thirsty work. Enjoy a Coca-Cola. Let's learn more about Georgia Tech now, the number two national seed. They've had an incredible season. They are seeking tonight their 50th 5-0 win of the year. They are 49-9 coming into play. Colin Lacey's their play-by-play guy, and I caught up with him moments ago. What's it been like watching this offense all year long? Pretty incredible.
2: You know, James Ramsey says it all the time that watching this offense at BP is uncomfortable in the sense that you've got so many guys that it can't be real. And so being able to kind of see it day in and day out and see what this lineup, and James Ramsey talks about it so much, a 1v9 or a 9v1 mentality for this team has been really special to see.
13: Have you seen any kind of a weakness? I think a lot of people feel like they're the favorite to win the national championship. Is there anything that worries you?
2: You know, I think at the end of the day, depth is going to worry everybody at this point in the season. You've seen guys 1 through 10 or 11 that have been really good for Georgia Tech this year, but at the end of the day, Georgia Tech hasn't had to go through, if there is a big injury, it's been pretty healthy, knock on wood, for the most part, for Georgia Tech. And so I think the biggest thing that worries you is being able to keep that up, because it's kind of shocking that you've been able to keep it up through 59 games at this point. Eventually, you feel like something's going to fall.
13: Tell us about Tate McKee.
2: It's just an unbelievable human being and such a gritty guy for this ball club. He was the only guy coming into this weekend in Division I to pitch the game one of every series for his club for the last 2 years. He's been the Friday night starter ever since he took over that role opening day of last year, and the only guy that's kept that role the entire time. And so much poise for him. It's a lot of different pitches. You'll see 5-6 different pitches from Tate throughout the day, but just a grinded out mentality. There's been a lot of times this year where he talks about doesn't have his best stuff, but is able to grind through at bats. He's really kind of reinvented his slider the last couple of weeks, gone back to the grip that he had last year with his slider that he lost in fall ball, didn't have it the entirety of the season. They went back to it against Boston College to end the regular season, and it's been really good ever since.
13: That's Colin Lacey, the play-by-play voice of the Ramblin' Wreck of Georgia Tech. We'll take a break. We've got tonight's starting lineups for you next. Getting closer to first pitch here in the winner's bracket. It's Oklahoma and Georgia Tech tonight. This is Sooner Baseball from Learfield.
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13: If you're ready now, here are tonight's starting lineups. First for the designated visiting team, the Oklahoma Sooners. 33-21 now on the year. It is the same starting lineup as they used to win earlier today. Jason Walk in center field bats leadoff. He had two hits in the opener. Batting second at third base, Camden Johnson. Now a team-leading 64 hits on the year. Dayton LaChance will catch and hit third, now on a 10-game hit streak. The cleanup hitter is the shortstop, Jackson Willits. Trey Gamble homered earlier against the Citadel. He's the DH. He'll bat fifth. Hitting sixth, Brendan Brock in left field. Dasan Harris hasn't been out yet here in Atlanta. He's got an eight-game hit streak. He'll bat seventh and right. Dayton Taki at first base also homered in game one. He'll bat eighth and hitting ninth at second base, Kyle Branch. Again, for your Sooners, it's Walk in center, Johnson at third, LaChance the catcher. Willits at short, Gamble the DH, Brock in left, Harrison right, Taki at first, and Branch at second base. On the mound for the second consecutive game here in Atlanta, a true freshman for Skip Johnson. This time it's Xander Mercurius making his second career start. The freshman from Vegas is 0-1 with a 5.88 ERA, 33 strikeouts, 15 walks, and opponents hitting .248 against him. Starting lineup now for the home team, the number two national seed, Georgia Tech Yellow Jackets. By the way, packed house tonight, big-time crowd. 49-9, their record on the year. Leading off at shortstop, Carson Kearse. And as we go through the lineup, I'm going to give you each guy's batting average. Just let this rattle around in your brain, okay? Kearse, leadoff guy, hitting .383. Batting second in center field, Drew Burris. Might be the national player of the year. He's hitting .361. Batting third at second base, Jaron Advincula. He's hitting .434. That leads the nation. Cleanup hitter is the catcher, Von Lackey. He's hitting .413. These are season averages. Ryan Zuckerman at third base bats fifth. He's hitting .352. Six-hole hitter, right fielder Alex Hernandez, also hitting .352. He homered three times in their opening win over UIC yesterday. Kent Schmidt at first base hitting seventh, only hitting .317 on the season. Left fielder Parker Brocious bats eighth. He's hitting .312. And the nine-hole hitter, Will Baker, the DH, is hitting .340. As a team, the Yellow Jackets hitting .360. That is higher than every starter for the Sooners, with the exception of Dasan Harris. Their team batting average is higher than any individual batting average for the Sooners other than Dasan Harris, who's hitting .375. Remarkable. And on the mound for them tonight, their ace, Tate McKee, the junior from Kennesaw, Georgia. He's 8-1 with a .406 ERA, 90 strikeouts, 34 walks. Opponents hitting .231 against him. Let's introduce you to our umpires tonight, brought to you by Cavens Group. Wilson Rayner will call the balls and strikes at home plate. Brian Marine is at first base. Derek Malika at second. Nate Huber, who was the home plate umpire for game one today, he'll be at third base tonight. Cavens Group, if you have a water emergency or mold issue at your home, give Cavens Group a call. 405-573-3048. Available 24 hours a day. This is the third and final game of the day here at Chandler Stadium. OU won the first one 8-3. Second game of the day, an elimination game between Illinois Chicago and the Citadel, and it was a dandy. It went to the bottom of the 10th inning, and here's how it ended with Brian Giffen on the call for the Citadel.
0: 1-0, swung on, line drive, base hit center field. 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
3: 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Toby Rowland back with you upstairs. I'm alongside Patrick Dunn. He's crunching the numbers, writing all the stories for you tonight. He'll be filling us in on any statistics we need to know as this game goes along. And Carly Murray is down in the OU dugout. Carly, who's your OU health player to watch tonight?
4: Toby, I got to go with the spark plug of the offense, Desaun Harris. He was 3-for-3 earlier today against the Seidel. And like you said, he has been out in Atlanta, right? So he's getting hot right now. And all that matters for the Sooners for tonight is momentum. Can they keep the bat swinging? Because you know the Yellow Jackets are going to be swinging and they're going to get some hits. Can the OU offense keep up as well?
3: I like it. OU Health, the academic health system of the University of Oklahoma. Never done, never outdone. Let's pause quickly, 10 seconds for station ID. 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
3: It's time now for tonight's Riverwind Casino Keys to the Game. There are three tonight. Number one, ones and zeros. When you look at the Georgia Tech score line tonight, it needs to look like a computer algorithm out there. Do not give up crooked numbers, which is a very difficult thing to do against an offense that averages over 10 runs a game. But as best they can, Xander Mercurius and whoever follows him tonight has to limit these guys to ones and zeros across that score line. Number two, this was a key in game one. It will be all weekend. Elite defense. I don't know that you could say Oklahoma did that in the opener. They did have some outstanding defensive plays, but in the end, they did have a couple of errors. One of them was a catcher's interference, and the other was a pickoff attempt that went awry. Going to beat a team this good, you got to be near perfect, and that means especially in the field. And key number three, get into the bullpen. This is the ace you're facing tonight for them, Tate McKee. Not that Georgia Tech doesn't have talented arms in the bullpen, but if there is a potential chink in the armor for them, it is the depth of their pitching. The ERAs won't blow you away. The fact of the matter is they have just outscored everyone. And even tonight, Tate McKee is 8-1 on the year. He's got an ERA over 4. See if you can get him out of there by the fifth inning or earlier tonight and get into that Yellow Jacket bullpen. Keys to the Game brought to you by the Riverwind Casino, the official entertainment destination of OU Athletics. Georgia Tech, the home team, they are about to take the field. Crowd excited about that. Georgia Tech wearing some off-white or cream uniforms tonight with gold numerals front and back. And it says jackets across their chest in blue script. Cream hats, blue bill, with the Georgia Tech logo in gold on the front. So kind of a throwback-looking uni tonight here for the Jackets. Oklahoma going with the all-grays, the road grays, not the anthracite, the traditional road grays tonight, jerseys and pants, hats and helmets as well. Those gray jerseys have Oklahoma in crimson across the chest, crimson numerals front and back, and those gray hats and helmets have interlocking OU in crimson on the front. So Georgia Tech in cream, Oklahoma in gray on what is right now a beautiful night. Muggy, but no rain. That could change as the night goes along. Let's take a look at our weather forecast brought to you by Oklahoma's own News 9 and the Oklahoma weather expert, my good buddy David Payne. It's 84 degrees right now, and the winds are 5 miles an hour, negligible. 25% chance of rain now. That is going up, according to my app. 50% at 8 o'clock Eastern, 75% at 9 o'clock Eastern, 80% at 10 o'clock Eastern. So the later this goes, the more likely we could have some storms roll into the area. Hopefully we miss

0: No, we did not miss him last night. Hopefully tonight we can play without interruption. Game day weather brought to you by Oklahoma's own News 9. And there go the Yellow Jackets. And Tate McKee goes to pick up the baseball. Let's tell you a little more about him. McKee has started game one of every weekend the last 2 years. Except this weekend. He's the only pitcher in the nation that started game one of every weekend last year and this year. He is their Friday night dude. But they did not throw him in game one here in Atlanta. They threw off yesterday. Probably won't have an impact on him, but it is of note. He started the first game of the ACC tournament against Virginia. They only threw him three innings. Georgia Tech won that tournament, but they didn't overextend any of their pitchers. He gave up three hits, one run to Virginia, had six strikeouts, two walks. The final regular season start was here against Boston College, and he was dominant in that one. McKee went seven innings, gave up one hit, no runs, struck out 14. He has 20 wins in his Yellow Jacket career. He is 20-9, a second-team All-ACC selection this season. But he has given up 16 home runs this year. That is far and away the most on this team. And this is a park where, as we have learned, the ball will fly. Sooners had two home runs earlier today. Georgia Tech had seven home runs in their game one victory here on Friday afternoon. Well, McKee going through his warm-up pitches. His fastball is not overpowering. It's in the low 90s. But he throws about five different pitches, and when he is on, he commands them all. Von Lackey, his catcher, maybe the best hitting catcher, maybe the highest touted prospect on this team in a recent Major League draft prospect publication. He was listed the number three prospect in the country. He hasn't had a ton of success, though, throwing out would-be base dealers. The Yellow Jackets have given up 51 stolen bases this year, and Lackey has thrown out just 6 of 36. So if Oklahoma gets aboard, expect them to try to push the envelope. Sooners did not steal a base in their 8-3 win earlier today. All right, here we go. Jason Walk digs in, and it's time for baseball here in Atlanta. Winner's Bracket Showdown. First pitch from McKee is low, ball one, and we're underway. First pitch tonight, 7:06 p.m. Eastern Time, right on schedule. An hour late. Jason Walk, 2-for-5 with an RBI earlier today. SEC all-defensive team this season. Shows bunt, takes a strike at the bottom of the zone. Jackets are shifting him. Walk batting from the left side. They have three defenders on the right side of the infield. Only third baseman Zuckerman to the left. Here's the 1-1 in the dirt. Two balls and a strike. All natural grass playing surface here. Dirt infield and base paths. Dirt warning track. A little bit of AstroTurf behind home plate. And not much foul territory here at all. Here's the 2-1 to Jaywalk. Downstairs, three balls and a strike. The skyline of Midtown Atlanta, a backdrop for this one. Beyond the outfield wall. Here's the pitch. And he walked him. Missed outside. Sooners have their leadoff man aboard with speed as McKee issues his 35th walk of the year. Let's see if they test Von Lackey here early. Camden Johnson. Camden 1-for-4 with a walk earlier today. 322 batting average. He's been surpassed by Dayton LeChance in the hit column. LeChance now 65 hits this year. Camden 64. The first pitch is way outside, and it gets away from Lackey, and into second goes Jason Walk. That might be a pass ball. It was not in the dirt. It was outside, but Lackey got his glove on it, just couldn't hang on. Can't imagine that you'll see much sacrificing against these guys. They score over 10 runs a game. Sooners are going to be swinging. Here's the 1-0. He squares to bunt. He bunts it. Made me a liar. McKee picks it up and flings it to first. There's a sacrifice. And on to third goes Jason Walk. Oklahoma wants the first run of this one. Here's Dayton LaChance. LaChance 2-for-5 against the Citadel. Now on a 10-game hit streak. Batting average at .337 with the team leading 12 homers, 51 runs batted in. They'll shift him 3 to the left side. Walk at third base with one out. The pitch to LaChance, swing and a miss at a breaking ball. Dayton goes up there ready to hack. Outfield is deep all the way around. Fly ball out there will most certainly score Jason Walk. I would imagine he'll be off with contact. The infield is planing back on the left side. Here's the 0-1. Just outside. Six-foot-5 out of Sherbrooke, Quebec, Canada. Big Dayton LaChance trying to put OU in front here in the first. Sooners have been a very good first-inning offensive team this year. The pitch, swing and a miss at a high fastball. Oklahoma has scored 66 runs in the first inning. That's far and away the most in any inning. LaChance slaps that right thigh a couple of times. Now gets back in. Got a battle now. One ball and two strikes. Here's the pitch from McKee. Struck him out swinging. Chased a slider off the plate for a big out number two. Need a two-out knock now from Jackson Willits. Sooners came through with two outs a few times earlier today. Jackson went 2-for-3 against the Citadel. He had a walk and an RBI. He has a hit in 6 of his last 7 games, now hitting .283. First pitch taken for a strike. Jason Walk walked to start the game. Went to second on a pass ball. Was bunted to third. Two outs now after the LaChance strikeout. The 0-1 to Willits. Grounded just foul. He hit that hard down the first base line. And it's 0-2. Not a seat to be found. In fact, in the standing room only areas, they are 5-6 deep. Down the right field line and the left field line. James Ramsey now, the Georgia Tech head coach, comes out of the dugout. Halting play because that ball had caromed back onto the field. Now everybody's ready. No balls and two strikes to Jackson Willits. Here's the pitch. Struck him out swinging. That ends the inning. McKee caused a mess, but he got out of it. Sooner strand a man at third. We go to the bottom of the first. Xander Mercurius on the mound for Oklahoma when we come back. No score. Tonight's broadcast brought to you by Homeland. Sooner game day starts at Homeland. This is Sooner Baseball from Learfield.
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0: From first pitch to the final out, Homeland has your fresh game day favorites covered. Homeland, fresher than ever. No score, bottom one. Sooner squander a bit of an opportunity there in the top of the first. Here's the defense for Oklahoma. Brendan Brock in left, Jason Walk in center, Deson Harris in right. Infield familiar, Camden Johnson at third, Jackson Willits at short, Kyle Branch at second, Dayton Taki at first. The backstop is Dayton LaChance, and what a spot for true freshman Xander Mercurius. Second career start. His first was against Tennessee just over 2 weeks ago. He was good. He got the loss in that game. He went five innings, gave up six hits, four earned runs. Struck out six and walked two. But Tennessee can hit. This is a different beast tonight. Georgia Tech, by the way, wearing those audacious gold batting helmets tonight. Does not match their uniforms whatsoever. And they gleam under the sun. I'm sure you love them if you're a Georgia Tech fan, but they are ugly. Here's Carson Kearse, the shortstop, leading off. Right-handed hitter out of Marietta, Georgia. Xander's first pitch to him is a fastball high at 95. 383 hitter with 11 homers. Sooners defend Kearse straight up on the infield. Walk shading him a little to right center in the outfield. That one is inside. 2-0 the count. 97-mile-an-hour fastball. Woo! Xander, the adrenaline pumping. Swing and a miss. Another heater. Kearse went 1-for-6. With three runs batted in, he had one of their seven home runs in their win over UIC yesterday. Two balls and a strike. Xander kicks and fires and pumps that one right down Chautauqua for strike two called. 97 again. Nothing but heaters so far. This place is a bandbox, folks. Anything in the air, watch out. It flies out of here. 2-2. Swing and a miss. He blows him away with 98. Ho-ho. The kid is fired up to start this one. One gone. That created a buzz. Here's Drew Burris. Burris, one of the three Golden Spike semifinalists on this team. This is the third consecutive year Burris has been a Golden Spike semifinalist. First team All-ACC, all-time home run hitter in Georgia Tech history. He takes a ball low. 58 career homers. This year hitting 361 with 14 bombs. Burris went 0-for-3 but did walk twice against UIC. The 1-0. Fastball fouled off the mask of LaChance. It knocks the mask off his face. Home plate umpire Wilson Rayner will walk the ball to the mound to try to give Dayton a chance to clear the cobwebs here. Dayton wears the old school, very small catcher's mask, like Johnny Bench would wear back in the day. He does not have the full hockey helmet. That one rattled his cage pretty good. I don't think we've seen anything yet but fastballs from Xander. Let's see if he challenges Burris again. A diminutive right-handed hitter with power. The 1-1 comes up and in. Almost hit him there. Two balls and a strike. One out, nobody on. We're in the bottom of the first in a scoreless game. The pitch is high again, 3-1. That was an off-speed pitch. Looked like he was trying to throw the curveball there, and it slipped out of his hand a bit. Jackson Willits, or excuse me, Kyle Branch takes a few steps in with some encouraging words for Xander. Here's the 3-1 to Burris. Misses just outside. Didn't miss by much. Dayton LaChance asking about that one. That's a walk. And the Jackets have their first base runner.
7: Batting third, the second baseman.
0: Here's another Golden Spike semifinalist, Jaron Advíncula. He leads the nation with a .434 batting average. He's a transfer from Cal. Left-handed hitter. 10 homers on the season. And he takes strike one on the outside corner. Skip Johnson has referred to Georgia Tech as the 1927 Yankees. Figure out how to slow down the 1927 Yankees tonight. The 0-1. Swing and a miss. Got fooled by a changeup there. Way out in front. Great pitch. 0-2. First changeup he's thrown tonight. Oklahoma also did not turn a double play in game one earlier today. One of those would work fine here. No balls and two strikes. Xander kicks and fires. Popped up. Right center field. Desan Harris in after it. He's got it. And there's two away. Two outs for Von Lackey now. Guess what this guy is? A Golden Spike semifinalist. Catcher. First team All-ACC. He is the ACC Defensive Player of the Year. He's hitting .413 at the plate with a 19 home runs. That's second to Zuckerman, who's in the on-deck circle. He's at 23. Burris at first with two outs. First pitch is swung on and chopped foul by Lackey. The numbers are stupid. As a team, they average 10.8 runs a game. The last Power Conference team to average more than 10 runs a game, Arizona State in 2003. 23 years ago since that happened. Pitch misses low, 1-1. They have the best batting average, on-base percentage, slugging percentage. They have the most hits and most runs scored by any Power Conference team in the entire BB Corps era. This is a generational offensive squad here. Here's the 1-1. Strike called. That looked like a right-on-right changeup there. Lackey watched it go by. Burris still at first after that walk with two outs. Xander trying to end the bottom of the first here. 1-2 to Lackey. Popped up. Is it playable? Taki drifting into foul territory. Calling for it. Does he have room? He does. And that ends the inning. Nice start for Xander Mercurius. We go to the second. No score here in Atlanta. Today's broadcast brought to you by Homeland. Sooner game day starts at Homeland. This is Sooner Baseball from Learfield.
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0: 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Community Coffee, Freddy's Frozen Custard and Steak Burgers, High Noon, Cup Bop, Nacho Express, Kaneka Sausage, and Evan Williams. Top of the second, no score here in Atlanta. First pitch to Trey Gamble is a breaking ball that misses low. Both teams had a walk in the first inning, but failed to bring a run home. Gamble homered earlier today. He hit the ball well. He saw the ball well as he takes one low, 2-0. Trey was 1-for-3 with that homer. He walked twice, drove in two. And both outs were long fly ball outs to center field to the warning track. Takes a strike there. Gamble, Brock, and Harris due up here in the Sooner second. One pitch. Grounded to first. Nice play there by Schmidt. He'll take it himself for out number one. Brendan Brock now. Couple of hits earlier today. 2-for-4 with a walk as well. 10 home runs on the year. McKee's first pitch is a fastball low. Loser of this one will play at noon Central Time tomorrow in an elimination game against the Citadel. The winner moves into the championship game at 5 o'clock Central Time tomorrow and will play the winner of that elimination game. The winner of this one must be beaten twice. This is the key game of any regional, the winner's bracket Saturday night game. 2-0 count to Brendan Brock. Here's the pitch. A little bit inside, 3-0. Whoever wins this game is one win away from advancing to the Supers. Whoever loses this game needs three wins to get out of Atlanta. 3-0 pitch, and he walked him on four pitches. Brock's aboard. Second walk issued by McKee. The red-hot Desaun Harris now.
1: Number 17, Desaun Harris.
0: 3-for-3 earlier today with a walk and an RBI. He's riding an 8-game hit streak, just on an absolute tear over the last 20 games or so. Team-high 375 batting average with three homers. Loves the first pitch, and he's swinging at the first one and fouls it back. Desaun Harris and Dayton LaChance, those are the two guys you can almost bet on it, but don't. But they're going to swing at the first pitch, if it's anywhere close. Brock a threat to go, 25 stolen bases. He was thrown out earlier today on a muddy track this morning. The 0-1 is fouled back the other way, 0-2 to Desaun. Harris, not much of a factor first half of the season, but has been a big factor down the stretch for this team. He has been irreplaceable in right field. You just can't take him out of the lineup. The 0-2 fouled off. It was a rotation at DH and in right field. Alec Blair, Nolan Stevens. We saw Brendan Brock out there and a little bit of Desaun, but not much. But he grabbed right field by the scruff of the neck and said, this is mine. And he has been out there every day. Throw to first as Brock dives back. One out. Top of the second. No score. Here's the 0-2 from Tate McKee to Desaun Harris. Swing and a miss. Third strikeout for McKee, second out of the inning. Dayton Taki now.
1: Batting eight, the first baseman, number 16, Dayton Taki.
0: Home run in his first at bat this morning. Two home runs in the last three games. Full shift is on. Second baseman Advíncula playing out in shallow right field. Nobody guarding the third baseline. First pitch is outside. The third baseman, Zuckerman, is close to the shortstop position, but he's actually shading up the middle a bit. There's a good 30 yards between him and the left field third baseline. 1-0 to Taki. Swing and a miss. Brock has not shown any inclination to try to run yet. Neither team has a hit. Sooners have received a couple of walks. Here's the 1-1 to the first baseman, Taki. Went around, tried to hold up, but he couldn't. Inside breaking ball makes it 1-2. UCLA, the number one national seed, with three in the bottom of the ninth to stave off elimination. They beat Virginia Tech 6-5. Wow. Here's the 1-2 to Taki. A little bit low. Good looking breaking ball there that just dove under the zone. Tech on a 7-game win streak. The Citadel was on an 8-game win streak when Oklahoma beat them earlier today. Throw to first base. The Ramblin' Wreck, 31-4 here at home this season. They went 14-1 here in ACC play. The numbers don't stop. Here's the 2-2. Swing and a miss. Struck him out. Innings over. Fourth strikeout for McKee. Sooners strand a man. Bottom of the second we go. Still scoreless here in the winner's bracket in Atlanta. Today's broadcast brought to you by Homeland. This is Sooner Baseball from Learfield.
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0: 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Ryan Zuckerman leads off for Georgia Tech. Top home run hitter here, 23. 76 runs batted in. 352 batting average. First pitch from Mercurius is behind his head to the backstop. Certainly not intentional, but the crowd did not appreciate it. Zuckerman 2-for-5 yesterday against Illinois Chicago. And the 1-0. Breaking ball, swing and a miss. Good-looking curveball. Maybe the best he's thrown following the wildest fastball he's thrown. 1-1. I think Zuckerman thought he was going to get a heater there. The pitch, swing and a miss. That looked like that right-on-right changeup, or maybe it's a splitter he throws. I'm not sure, but it's diving. 1-2. Big right-handed hitter, Ryan Zuckerman. The pitch from Zander. Swing and a miss. Struck him out. Second one for Mercurius. One gone in the second. Alex Hernandez's walk-up music gets the whole place clapping in unison. And what a day he had yesterday. Sophomore out of Cumming, Georgia. Doubled and had three home runs, and he almost hit four. His last at-bat, he hit it to the warning track and right. He was 4-for-6 with 9 runs batted in. And he takes a breaking ball for strike one. 3.52 average on the year. 12 homers, 53 runs batted in. Another right-handed hitter. The 0-1 just missed the outside corner. One ball and one strike. Shadows across the entire infield. Just like in Norman, first base, right field, looking into the sun. Jason Walk a little bit shading his eyes out there in center as well. There's a strike. Inside corner fastball, 1-2. Crowd didn't like it. Hernandez has words for Wilson Rayner, the home plate umpire. I thought it was great. Feels like an Uncle Charlie coming here. Here's the 1-2. Nope, fastball. Struck him out swinging. 97, Zander. Back-to-back K's to start the second. That's three of them for the freshman. Two outs in the inning.
1: The first baseman, number 10.
0: Kent Schmidt now, second left-handed hitter of three in the lineup. He's the first baseman. Georgia Southern transfer. 3.17 average with 7 homers. And the first pitch is a breaking ball strike. Schmidt, 1-for-3. In the opener against UIC, had an RBI. They got their starters out. James Ramsey did pretty quick in that game as it got sideways early. Takes a ball outside. Illinois-Chicago jumped in front 2-0 on a home run, and then the floodgates opened. Georgia Tech won it 22-5. One ball and one strike to Schmidt. Two outs, nobody on. Zander, a long hold, now into the windup. And the pitch is a breaking ball just under the zone. 2-1. The ACC regular season and ACC tournament champions. Hot shot to short, and it got by Jackson Willits and into center field. Jackson's looking back at the mound as if maybe that took a funky hop. That'll be the first hit for either team tonight. It was scalded up the middle. Jackson looked like he had him played perfectly. But the ball just kind of skipped under his glove a bit. A two-out base runner for Parker Brocious. Senior left fielder out of Sewanee, Georgia. 3.12 average for Brocious. He's got 10 homers. And he takes a breaking ball strike one. I think Zander has thrown a first-pitch curveball to every batter this inning except for Zuckerman, and he threw a first-pitch fastball behind his head. The 0-1, swing and a miss. That changeup or splitter is really working good for Zander right now. Really, all of his pitches are, but that's just disappearing. Got him teed up. Can he finish him off here? Schmidt at first with two outs. The 0-2, bounced one, blocked by LaChance. That looked like that same pitch. One ball and two strikes. Right side of the infield open. If Brocious shoots one that way. Taki holding on Schmidt. The 1-2. A little bit low. LeChance trying to find it. It's right under him. Runner stays. Two balls and two strikes. Sun has dipped behind some clouds, so no sun to deal with right now. 329 down the left field line here. 382 to straightaway left. 390 to center. And right field is very short. The pitch. And he flies one that way. And it's 2-0 Georgia Tech. Parker Brocious, an opposite field home run over the 350 sign and right. Their eighth home run of the regional, 133rd of the year. And the Yellow Jackets break in front. Got a fastball, it looked like, on the outer half and served it into the trees. It's only 350 to straightaway left. Or right, I should say. 334 down the line. Dayton LeChance goes out to chat with Xander. Pitching great. Just got a hold of one there. You'll see the right fielders and center fielders in this ballpark play near the warning track. It's so shallow out there. It's 15 feet shorter in center field than Kimry Family Stadium and 20 feet shorter in right field than Kimry. And remember, they brought the right field fences in this year at home a little bit because of the construction. A 2-0 Georgia Tech. Two outs, nobody on now for the nine-hole hitter, Will Baker. Nine holes hitting 340 with nine homers. He's a lefty. And there's the curveball, strike one. He's really spotting that up nicely. Georgia Tech, believe it or not, has not been to a super regional in 20 years. Outside 1-1. I'm not talking about Omaha. Just getting out of a regional. 2006 was the last time they went to a super. They are certainly expected to do that this season. The 1-1 is a fastball strike at the knees. One and two. It is a splitter, by the way, that Xander is throwing. Been highly effective tonight. Let's see if he goes to it here. The 1-2. I think he did, but it slipped out of his hands and bounced up there. Two balls and two strikes. A two-out single followed by a home run has put Georgia Tech in front 2-0. Here's the 2-2. Ground ball to second. Branch ranging that way. Gloves and throws, and that'll end the inning. Parker Brocious has given the Yellow Jackets the lead as we move to the third. Today's broadcast brought to you by Homeland. Sooner game day starts at Homeland. This is Sooner Baseball from Learfield.
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7: Toby, really good to see those upperclassmen, Dayton LeChance and Brendan Brock, going over to Xander McCurious and just checking in with him, telling him he's all right, he's still in this, and luckily he still seemed to be in high spirits, wasn't beating himself up too much. Just a two-run shot.
0: Yeah, he's pitching well. Just made a mistake there. Breaking ball strike for Branch. 1-1. Shift on for Branch, too. Tech shifting almost every Sooner batter as he takes one outside. Skip Johnson picking up Sooner win, Division I win, number 300 earlier today. Here's the 2-1. Strike at the knees, curveball. Jackson Willits presented him with the game ball in front of the team after the game to congratulate him. He said, all I care about is that we go get 301 tonight. Two balls, two strikes to Kyle Branch to start the third. And the pitch is lined into left center field. That's dropping in for a base hit. Leadoff man aboard. That's the first hit tonight for Oklahoma. So one time through the order, Tate McKee, 4 strikeouts, 2 walks, gave up 1 hit, no runs. Jason Walk did walk first time up. And they'll shift him, everybody, to the right side of the infield. Takes one outside, a ball. A few people listening on the radio, couple, have asked about the PA guy here. He's got an unbelievable voice. I'm with you guys, if you can hear it. Well, like the voice of God every time he speaks. Pitches inside, 2-0. Quick throw down to first by Lackey, but Branch is back in. I don't think the sun's going to be an issue anymore. Headed for the horizon in the not-too-distant future, but it's behind some clouds, and I think it's going to stay there. Beautiful night. 2 balls, no strikes to Walk. The pitch, ball 3. Tailing fastball at 94, tailed too far. Oklahoma, the only team in this regional to win a national championship, and of course the Sooners have 2 of them. Here's the 3-0. Strike called, flip throw to first, and Branch is back. And, of course, the second one in 1994 came against these guys. Nomar Garcia-Para, Jason Veritek, Jay Payton. Sooners beat Georgia Tech to win the title, 1994. Tech's never won it. Neither, of course, has the Citadel or UIC. Fouled out of play, and the count is full to Jason Walk. Tech looking for revenge here now, 32 years later. Branch at first, nobody out. The count is full to Jason Walk with Camden Johnson on deck. Here's the pitch from Tate McKee. Grounded toward the right side, and it's into right field. Branch takes the turn, but he'll stop at second. And the first two Sooners have reached here in the third inning. A seeing eye single through the shift for Jason Walk. That's his third hit of the regional.
1: The third baseman.
0: Oklahoma's got something cooking. Here in the third, Camden Johnson laid down a sack bunt last time up. Do they ask him to do it again here? And now the infield is coming together at the mound to talk to McKee. And this is probably a defensive strategy session. Let's update you on some scores from around college baseball. They're in a delay in Tallahassee. Sixth inning, Florida State leads Coastal Carolina 2-1. USC pounding Lamar 19-6. That's in College Station. North Carolina leading East Carolina. Winners bracket game at Chapel Hill 7-3 in the seventh. Athens right down the road here. They're in the seventh. Georgia on top of Liberty 5-2. That's a winners bracket game. All right, here we go. Two on, nobody out for Camden Johnson. He squares the bunt, pulls it back, swings away, and he flies it into center field. Harmless fly ball, Burris back under it. Branch tags, he's going to take off for third. The throw goes that way, and he is out. He overslid the bag. He was safe initially, but he overslid the bag. He's talking to Russell Raley about whether they should challenge this or not, and they will. Jason Walk moved up behind him. He's standing at second. It was a good throw from Burris, but Branch was safe. He was flying, though, and he went flying over the bag. The question is, did Zuckerman get the glove on him? He's reaching. He dives. Oh, I don't know. Let's take another look at this. Safe there. Swipe with the glove. Now he's off the bag. Didn't get him there. Dive back. Oh. This is closer than I thought. There's one more look at the replay in the booth. Head first, Pete Rose dive by Branch. Just can't quite hang on to the bag with his left hand. Comes off, but Zuckerman doesn't have the tag on him yet. Reaches for him there. Didn't get him. It doesn't look like anyway. Now Branch reaching back with the right hand. Did he get it there before the slap tag on the chest? I don't know. It might be too close to overturn. I'm going to guess call stands, but that was closer than I first thought. If you were with us for game one today, it was a frustrating day on the base paths. The Sooners won the game, but they had four runners thrown out on the base paths. Some of it being aggressive, some of it some base running mistakes. It caused Skip Johnson to say in the post-game interview that it sent him to the parking lot to smoke cigarettes, which was funny, not true. And this, again, is one of those that's just pure aggression, but a Branch just overslid the bag, and it's hard to fault him for that. He just couldn't quite hang on. Hopefully they'll overturn the call here. We're getting a zoomed-in look at it now. Off the bag, swipe with the glove, misses him. Here's the question. When he reaches back right there, we're zoomed in too far. Did the tap on the chest get him before the right hand got back to third base? He tags him there. He's still on the bag. Now he's off, and here comes the chaos. Zuckerman reaches for him. Now, here comes the announcement from the officials, or the referee, the umpires.
8: After review, the runner's out.
0: Ball stands. So there's two outs with Jason Walk at second now, and the batter is Dayton LaChance. And that stings. Give Drew Burris credit with a good throw, but it wasn't the throw that got him. It was the overslide. Still a chance to score here in the third inning. Sooners trailed 2-0. LeChance struck out swinging first time up. And a throw to second. Got away. Jason Walk up, headed to third. He's being waved home. He'll round third. Up with it. Hernandez and right throw to the plate. Not in time. Jason Walk scores from second on an error. And it's 2-1. The pickoff attempt by McKee was into the body of Jason Walk, and it caromed up off of him into shallow right. Burris and Hernandez had to run a long ways to come get the baseball. And give Russell Raley credit at third base for starting the windmill. Jason Walk never broke stride and scored. And it's 2-1. First pitch misses outside to LeChance. Georgia Tech, 49th error of the year. 2-0 the count. McKee is scuffling a bit with command here. He's walked a couple of guys and fallen behind several. Can LeChance make him pay? The 2-0. Strike called. Ten-game hit streak for Dayton. Three-home run game against Tennessee 2 weeks ago. Swings and misses at the slider there, and it's 2-2. McKee struck him out on that pitch right there. The slider just off the plate in the first inning. Let's see if he goes back to it here. LeChance digs in. The pitch. Chopper toward third. Zuckerman gloves. Throw across is in time, and that'll end the inning. The Sooners strike blood. A couple of hits and an error score a run in the inning. We go to the bottom of the third. It's now 2-1, Georgia Tech. Tonight's broadcast brought to you by Homeland. This is Sooner Baseball from Learfield.
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0: Strike one to start the bottom of the third. Xander Mercurius versus Carson Kearse. Back to the top of the order for the Yellow Jackets. Walker struck out swinging first time up. Takes that one high. One time through the order for Xander. Three strikeouts, one walk. He gave up two hits and two runs on the Parker Brocious homer. 2-1 Georgia Tech in front. The 1-1. Chop toward third. Camden Johnson, nice play on the short hop. Good throw across the diamond for out number one. Slick play.